0: all my insurers, what good is a $10 a year auto policy if you can't get service when you want it?
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0: This is a very competitive business. 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
2: As a good neighbor. 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Well, I was the co-founder of this woman's book club, but we ran into a little trouble. 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That's the Service Corps of Retired Executives. They're retired executives
3: who volunteer to help small businesses. I went over and discovered Lucille was in deep trouble. I made several simple business suggestions. I also strongly recommended the club seek incorporation with a well-established women's magazine until its membership increased sufficiently.
2: Unfortunately, one of my associates really didn't like the idea of a man giving us advice, so she wrote herself a check with the remainder of what we had left in the treasury and took off. Well, Mr. Krause came back to help again.
3: A man who knows how to solve problems likes to keep solving them.
4: Volunteer for SCORE. SCORE is one part of action. Action is doing something.

0: Thank you for bringing me home, Mr. Zeno. Would you like to come in?
1: Thanks, I would.
2: Linda, you're soaking wet. You should have taken... Who are you?
0: This is Mr. Zeno, Grandma. He brought me home.
2: Where's your father?
1: Well, he had some business, Mrs. Stone. I'll explain. May I come in?
2: Very well. Linda, get out of those wet clothes immediately.
0: Yes, Grandma.
2: Wipe your feet on the mat and hang up your wet coat on the rack. When you've done that, come into the parlor.
1: Yeah.
2: Explain your presence, Mr. Zeno. Haven't we met before?
1: Oh, actually, we have. I knew your daughter when we were in school.
2: Oh, you were the one who used to get drunk and throw beer bottles out of the window. I remember you.
1: Well, that was a long time ago. I haven't seen John or Marianne in years. I read about John's opening, so I showed up at the gallery tonight.
2: You must have met Christine, then.
1: No, I didn't.
0: Grandma, did you hear what happened tonight?
2: Mr. Zeno can't seem to get to the point.
0: Somebody killed Christine. Strangled her.
2: Christine is dead?
0: Mother.
1: Hello, Marianne.
2: Oh, you shouldn't be up at this time of night, dear. Go back to your room. Zeno?
0: Oh, it's all right, Mother.
2: Now you've upset her. Take her to her room, Linda.
0: Yes, Grandma.
1: Mrs. Stone, I'm not here to upset things. I just wanted to tell you what happened and not to be frightened if the police come and ask questions. Your granddaughter found Christine. The police are talking to John now.
2: They don't know who did it.
1: No, not yet.
2: Well, I hope they find him soon. Not safe to walk the streets anymore.
1: Well, I'd better be going.
0: Mr. Zeno, wait. I want you to have my poems. They're carbon copies. I still have the original.
1: Thank you.
0: You'll come back, won't you?
1: Sure.
0: Good. I'll finish Visions of Marianne number 4 and give you a copy.
1: And I'll look forward to that. Good night, Mrs. Stone. Good night, Linda.
0: Good night.
3: I've already talked to the police. I don't see what business this is of yours.
1: John Duggan's a friend of mine, Mr. Emanuel. You were his agent.
3: Well, what happened between John and me does not concern you.
1: Oh, sure it does. John owes me money. And from what I understand, you may have it.
3: You are a liar.
1: Well, you're a crook.
3: Look, I have a plane to catch.
1: Oh, busy, huh?
3: Oh, you are a cute one.
1: Oh, I'm a real doll. Now, look, agent, I was with John last night at the station. I call him at home this morning and there's no answer. Somebody's wife is strangled to death. The guy doesn't just disappear overnight.
3: Well, maybe he's in mourning. Why don't you go back to your finger painting? Leave the detective stuff to the police.
1: Yeah, well, thanks for your time.
3: Don't mention.
1: Oh, I'm sorry I did.
4: Hello?
1: Hi, Linda. Is your grandmother at home?
4: Oh, hi, Mr. Zeno. She went to the market.
1: You haven't heard from your father, have you?
4: No. Did you read about it in the papers?
1: Read about what?
4: The murder weapon. It's not a weapon, really. Christine was strangled with a nylon stocking. Isn't that weird?
1: Yeah. Linda, if your father calls, tell him I'd like to talk to him. Would you do that for me?
4: Sure. When are you coming by? I'll be done with the poem pretty soon. We can talk.
1: Well, I'll let you know. You be good now, okay? Bye-bye.

0: Johnny! Johnny! Oh, Zeno, I thought you were the cops. Come in, hurry.
1: What are you doing? Why haven't you answered your phone? I've been calling you all day.
0: Listen, I know what you're thinking. I mean, me packing and all this, but I didn't do it. Somebody's framing me, but good.
1: Well, what are you talking about?
0: Hey, you don't know about Fritz Emanuel?
1: Well, I saw him early this morning. My car broke down. I've been walking in the rain for the past 2 hours. What about Emanuel?
0: Oh, boy. Well, I don't know the details, but... Well, I've got to get rid of these letters. They'll burn me for sure. Fritz Emanuel's dead. Somebody strangled him.
2: Here, honey, this is for you.
3: Oh, George, what a nice surprise. What is it?
2: It's a tire gauge.
3: Oh, it's beautiful.
2: Yeah.
3: What's a tire gauge?
2: Well, you check your tire pressure. Well, it helps you get better mileage.
3: Oh, yeah.
2: Oh, I got it free from our participating international dealer just for looking at the new international travel all.
3: A new international travel all?
2: Yeah.
3: What's a travel all?
2: Well, it's something like our old station wagon.
3: Our old station wagon?
2: Except the travel all's a foot and a half shorter, so it's much easier for you to park.
3: Our old station wagon?
2: Yeah, and it has 20% more room inside. More room for you and the kids. More room for groceries. We'll get lots more use out of it.
3: Our old station wagon?
2: Yeah, and right now, until July 20th, you get 4 Firestone gas-saving steel-belted radial tires on most models at no extra cost.
3: But where is...
2: And they're worth $290, suggested retail price.
3: George, where's the new travel all?
2: Right outside the window.
3: Oh, George, it's different.
2: I know.
3: I like different.
2: I know.
4: Different, all right. Good morning, personnel department. Just a minute, please. I'll put you on hold. Oh, here's your application, Mr. Smith. Would you please have a seat? Sally, the one on the end that just walked in.
5: Oh, no, I saw him. He's groovy.
4: I hope they hire him. He's really gorgeous. Wow.
5: Pretty ridiculous, isn't it? But do you laugh when a woman is hired for her looks? Both men and women should be hired and promoted on the basis of their qualifications for doing the job. In a changing world, where women are now becoming stockbrokers, economists, company presidents, lawyers and judges, we can't afford to think of a woman as just another pretty face to be cast into the typing pool. Our country needs everyone's best contribution, woman power. It's much too good to waste. This message was brought to you by the Now Legal Defense and Education Fund, 127 East 59th Street, New York, New York. 127 East 59th Street, New York, New York.

0: I see Borman hasn't been here for quite a while. He lets me stay here when I need a place to work. Nice guy for an alcoholic.
1: Hey, look, Sino, I can't ask you to do this for me.
0: Let me see those papers you want to get rid of. Trust me, Johnny. Duggan, while you're at home painting naked ladies, guess which model is posing for a certain agent? Is it really true that you're the last to know? It's unsigned.
1: They're all like that.
0: Well, who does this refer to? Your wife and Emmanuel?
1: Well, apparently so.
0: Is it true?
1: No, I don't think it is. I mean, Christine denied it, and so did he. I confronted them both with it. But that's the real reason I fired Emmanuel.
0: Now I see what you mean about those letters being incriminating. They give you a motive for both murders.
1: It's a pretty good frame.
0: Well, what about the stocking that was used to kill Christine?
1: Just a plain old nylon. Anyone can buy a pair practically anywhere. It wasn't Christine. She never wore them.
0: Johnny, burn those letters. Oh, wait a minute. Let me have one.
1: Where are you going?
0: To chip away some old paint.
2: Hi, Mr. Zeno. Guess what? I finished Visions of Marianne number 4. The police were here. They came after you called. They were looking for my father.
0: Well, what did you tell them?
2: I told them the truth. I don't know where he is.
0: Well, neither do I.
2: Who is that on the phone, Grandma?
3: Oh, a wrong number. Mr. Zeno, you're wet.
0: Well, it's raining outside.
2: I'll get you your copy of the poem.
0: Mrs. Stone, I wonder if I might ask Marianne a few questions.
3: She's asleep right now. Perhaps I can answer for her.
0: All right. Do you know if Marianne ever wears stockings?
3: Obviously, she has no reason to.
0: Does she own any?
3: I don't believe so.
0: Do you?
3: Oh, really, Mr. Zeno?
2: I'm back. Here it is.
0: Linda, do you wear stockings?
3: Are you suggesting that Linda might have killed Christine?
0: Somebody in this house did.
3: Why, that's preposterous.
2: Well, that couldn't be, Mr. Zeno.
0: Well, I think it could.
3: As long as we're making accusations, sir, my guess is that my ex-son-in-law is the culprit. Or maybe you're the one. You're hiding him, aren't you?
0: Let me show you something, Mrs. Stone. This is Visions of Marianne number 4. Typed by your granddaughter on a machine I assume is in this house. Now, notice how the very top of the tall letters are chopped off. Now, take a look at this. See? It's from the same typewriter.
3: No, I don't think so.
0: Well, look at it.
3: Oh, Mr. Zeno, I should throw you out of my house for speaking in such a tone of voice. But the police are on their way, so I won't.
2: Grandma, you called the police. Why?
3: Because they're looking for your father, and Mr. Zeno knows where he is. He drove up in your father's car.
0: Were you really at the market this afternoon when I called?
3: I didn't know you called.
0: Linda, were you here all day today?
3: You don't have to answer him, dear.
2: Well, all day except for a few hours this morning. I went to the library.
0: You left your mother here alone?
2: No, Grandma was here with her, weren't you, Grandma?
4: No.
2: Mother, you're standing up.
3: Help her, Linda.
5: No, leave me alone. I'm perfectly all right now. I heard everything. Zeno is right. Somebody here did kill Christine, and Fritz Emmanuel, too.
3: I wrote those letters.
5: Oh, no, you didn't, Mother. I did. I waited 5 years to get even for what people did to me. Oh, they're coming for me. I'll put on some decent clothes.
1: Poor Marianne. You know, I don't know what else to say.
0: Well, my theory is those electric shock treatments she was given 5 years ago had something to do with what happened. To her mind, things got blown out of proportion. She felt betrayed by Christine for replacing her and by Emmanuel for stealing your other love. Your work.
1: Well, I'm just terribly sorry it happened, for everyone's sake, especially Linda Zeno.
0: Well, you'll both be starting out again, together anyway. Right now seems like a good time.
1: Hey, Zeno, what crazy stunt do you have planned?
0: No stunt. It's work. I'm teaching a night course at City College in photo silk screening. Linda's already said she'll come. Come on, I came to your opening.
1: All right. Promise me one thing. Not a word about purple highlights.
0: Right.
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0: America's number one adventurer, K-7, former United States secret agent who operated in 22 countries, on land, on sea, and in the air, brings you a story of today. Here is K-7.
1: Recently, a great European nation ordered several million dollars worth of bombing planes to strengthen its air defenses. The planes were constructed, tested, and then shipped in the holds of two great passenger liners. However, foreign agents working against the nation which ordered the bombers heard of the shipment. Hardly had the first of the two great liners reached its home port when fire broke out in its hold. Such is the background of the story which John Holbrook introduces now.
0: Thank you, K-7. The spies who operated during the World War sought information. The spies and secret agents of today are expected to do more than that. They're often under direct orders to carry on undeclared war by burning, bombing, wrecking, and even murdering. Our story opens as two such ruthless foreign agents talk in low tones in the deserted lounge of a great continental hotel.
2: Do you have your bombs ready? It is nearly 6 o'clock. The ship will dock within an hour.
3: The bombs are ready, Kulvik. We will pick them up on our way to the pier.
2: Good.
3: You are sure we will not be stopped going aboard?
2: I have prepared for that, my friend. These passes, they will allow us aboard to greet friends. Once on the ship, we will conceal ourselves in an empty stateroom. The crew is always anxious to get ashore. We will have no trouble there.
3: The men working in the hold will stay aboard?
2: Yes, but they will not see us. It will not be necessary for us to go into the hold where the planes are. We will set the fire bombs forward, two midships and two in the stern. The fire will get underway so fast, the entire ship will be destroyed before anything can be done. It will be easy, my friend. We've laid our plans very, very well.
3: What about the second liner?
2: It will dock while the first one burns. We will strike so quickly that police will never suspect. The entire shipment of bombing planes and both ships will lie on the bottom of the harbor before this time tomorrow. Now, come. It is time to start.
3: Kulvik.
2: What's the matter?
3: Look in that chair behind us. There's a woman there. I saw her head as I stood up.
2: Wait. Yes, you're right.
3: She must have heard us.
2: If she did, we are fortunate, my friend.
3: She sleeps?
2: Yes. It is most fortunate for her.
3: You are sure?
2: Yes. Come.

0: The girl in the chair was Patricia Norwood, Special Agent Z's assistant, and she was not asleep. However, Pat wasn't sure the two plotters had left. She forced herself to keep her eyes closed while she counted slowly to 200. Then she sprang to the telephone.
1: Hello. Give me suite 301. Hurry. Oh, he isn't in? Are you sure? No message. I'll leave a note for him. Thank you. I've got to find Z. Those men are on their way to the ship now. Boy, bring me some paper.
2: Yes, Mantel. You will find some at this desk.
1: Oh, well, thank you. Wait, I'll write a message. This note is very important. See that it's given to the man in suite 301, just as soon as he returns to the hotel.
2: Yes, mademoiselle.
1: This is for you.
2: Thank you. I will see that the gentleman receives the message.
1: Tell him it's necessary for him to come at once.

0: Pat arrived at the waterfront a few minutes later. She found the great liner already docked and the passengers coming ashore. She took up her position near the gangplank and scanned the faces of those who passed her while she waited for Z. As it grew darker, great lights were turned on. An hour passed. Then Z arrived.
1: Z! Z, over here!
2: I came as soon as I got your message, Pat. Are you sure this is the ship?
1: Positive, Z. I sat behind him in the lounge.
2: Yes?
1: This ship carries bombing planes. They're going to destroy it by placing 6 bombs aboard.
2: Have you seen the captain?
1: No, I waited for you. I knew they couldn't do anything while there was so much activity.
2: Well, then, come on, Pat. We haven't a minute to lose.
1: But
2: this is exactly the kind of activity a spy would take advantage of. Everyone, even the crew, is interested in getting ashore for the evening. And they could move around the ship without being questioned. Oh, Stuart.
3: Yes, monsieur.
2: Is the captain aboard?
3: He has just gone ashore to make his report, monsieur.
1: Z. Z, did you hear that?
3: There are men working in the hold, mademoiselle.
4: Fire!
1: Z, those are bombs.
2: You're right, Pat. You're right.
1: Z, look, this fire breaking out in the hold. Oh, Z, it's my fault.
2: Well, Pat, go ashore and wait for me.
1: But
2: I've got to find whoever's in charge and get the planes out of the hold before the fire reaches them.
1: Z, wait.
2: Yes?
1: The second ship is coming in. We've got to protect it. It also has planes aboard.
2: No, wait for me. We'll go to the other ship later.

0: Z disappeared below decks, and with the crew worked desperately to remove the cargo, particularly the bombing planes, from the blazing ship. In the meantime, the second great liner docked at a nearby pier. Pat knew that it too was in danger. When, after an hour, Z failed to meet her, she hurried to the second ship alone.
1: See, Andre, you can see the flames. It will go to the bottom.
2: The smoke is drifting this way.
1: There is no danger to us. We will remain here.
3: Where is the captain's cabin? Quickly, where is your captain?
2: He has gone below, mademoiselle. He went through the companionway behind you only a moment ago.
3: Thank you. He must have gone this way.
0: As Pat made her way down the companionway, two dark figures followed her.
4: The girl, she's out of sight?
1: Yes. I have seen her before, Colby.
4: You were too far behind her to tell. You placed the bombs in the stern?
1: Yes.
4: Good. Here's a service closet. We're about midships. Put two in here. Be fast. Set the mechanism.
1: All ready. Close the door.
4: Good. Now we will go forward.

0: placed the last two bombs, our work is finished. Come, follow me.
1: The two spies made their way forward and placed their last two bombs. Then they retraced their steps. As they started for the deck, Kolvig saw Pat approaching.
0: Our work is finished, Hauptmann. We will leave the country tonight. They will never know.
2: What's the matter?
0: Someone is coming. Quick, see if the door is unlocked.
2: Yes.
0: Step inside. Quickly, close the door. I recognized her, Hauptmann. It was the girl we saw at the hotel.
2: She followed us. Do you think she heard?
0: I don't know. Keep quiet. I don't think she saw us come in here. Have your gun ready. If she comes...
2: The handle is turning.
0: I'll take care of her. Step in, Madison.
3: What?
0: Put your gun on the table. You're a smart girl to do as I tell you. Otherwise, I would have killed you.
3: What are you two doing on this ship?
0: That, mademoiselle, is none of your business. Pick up a gun, Hauptmann. You, mademoiselle, close the door behind you.
3: Very well. It's locked. And there's the key out the porthole.
2: Kolvig, she locked the door and threw the key into the water.
0: You fool, you know what you've done.
3: I've locked all three of us in here. And we'll stay here until somebody finds it.
2: You've trapped us. This ship will blow up within 15
0: Quiet,
2: minutes.
0: Quiet, Hauptmann. You talk too much.
2: But we've got to get out. We'll die.
3: How many bombs have you placed on this ship?
0: You may find out later, mademoiselle. Stand aside. I'm going to shoot the lock off the door.
2: Try it again.
3: Perhaps it won't work. Those doors are heavy.
2: Shoot again. We've got to get out.
0: Try it now.
2: It won't open. Wait, I'll use our gun.
0: The door is steel. It won't work.
2: It's got to.
0: You've trapped us, mademoiselle. We will die together.
3: The bombs are already set?
0: Six of them. They will explode in 5 minutes.
2: I don't want to die.
3: Perhaps you won't.
0: Who's there?
4: Pat, are you in there?
3: Zee, listen to me. There are six bombs on this ship.
4: Yes?
3: We're trapped in here. The lock is probably jammed. They tried to shoot it off. Get the bombs first. We'll stay here.
4: Where are they placed?
3: Tell him, Colby. You'd better if you want to live.
0: You win, mademoiselle. Two are in the sea deck service closet in the stern.
4: Yes, go on.
2: Two are in stateroom 317 forward, sea deck. And two are midships in the linen closet.
3: Go get them, Zee.
4: There are six members of the crew with me. They'll get them. Now I'm coming in. Stand aside. We're going to crash the door.

One great liner was completely destroyed, but the second was saved. The arsonist, Andrei Kolvig, and his assistant were convicted as spies. And since the laws of the country in which they were convicted are strict, they were tried secretly and faced the firing squad. Such is often the fate of those who work against peace. Listen for my next story. This is K7 speaking.

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0: Wills, starring the distinguished Hollywood actor Warren William, and featuring Lorene Tuttle with Howard Culver and an all-star Hollywood cast. Original music by Del Castillo. Dead men's wills are often strange. We cannot attempt to understand them or try to find the answers. We can but tell the story.
1: This is Warren William bringing you the story, Emeralds Come High. But first,

0: And now back to Warren William as John Francis O'Connell in Emeralds Come High.
1: Probably one of the most interesting things in the life of a probate lawyer is the diversity of his clients. Take, for example, the strange case of Patsy Bubbles Moran, whom I have quite appropriately dubbed the daughter of Salome. Bubbles, as the world knew her, was billed from coast to coast as the queen of burlesque, and she'd grown quite rich as well as notorious in her unusual calling. I'd never had the pleasure of meeting the celebrated Bubbles until she became the sole beneficiary, under the last will and testament, of an itinerant prospector named Joe Marks. Joe, it seems, had struck it rich in emeralds down in the green hell of Colombia. Old and dying and without kith nor kin, he'd suddenly appeared out of the wild Colombian jungles and was taken to the little missionary hospital in the town of Socorro. On his deathbed, he turned over his worldly goods and possessions to Dr. Sanchez.
2: Doc, got nothing in the world but this bag of emeralds. Here it is.
3: But these emeralds? Well, these emeralds are very valuable, Joe.
2: I know it, Doc. I know it. You ain't telling me nothing I don't know. Now, you listen to me.
3: Yes, Joe. Excuse me for interrupting.
2: You want a bigger hospital, don't you?
3: Yes, of course. We need it very badly. The natives...
2: Well, you're going to get it if old Joe Marks has his way. Now, listen to me, Doc. My time's running out. I don't want to palaver more than I have to. I'm going to give you the emeralds. Then you can have a fine hospital.
3: Give me the emeralds? Why, they're worth a fortune.
2: Of course they are. That's why I'm giving them to you, blasted. But there's a catch, Doc.
3: A catch?
2: Yes.
3: What is it, Joe?
2: I've made out a will. It's here in this envelope. I want you to see that it gets to the States for me. It's addressed to a lawyer. His name is O'Connell. John something or other O'Connell. Francis. Yes, that's it. John Francis O'Connell. He's a probate lawyer, I guess they call him. Well, I want him to get this letter and my will. Now then, Doc, is it a deal?
3: Is it a deal? Why, Joe, for what you've done for our hospital, I'll deliver the letter in person. Yes, sir, I'll fly to the States and deliver your last will and testament personally.
2: No, you don't. I ain't dead yet. Them things ain't to go to knowing till I kick the bucket. But don't look so sad, Doc. I ain't gonna last much longer. Just take good care of me for a few more days, and then the bag of emeralds is yours. Yes, sir, Doc. Yours for keeps.
1: And that's how the whole matter had its start. Old Joe Marks stayed alive just 2 weeks longer, and then he died, just as he expected he would. Dr. Sanchez lost no time in catching a plane for a trip to the States. He'd already decided to name his new hospital the Joe Marks Memorial. He came up to my office to deliver the last will of the deceased prospector.
3: Well, now, Mr. O'Connell, that's the whole story. You have the letter and the will. As you'll see, I and one of the nurses signed as subscribing witnesses to the will. The beneficiary under the will is a resident of the United States. Joe told me he didn't know her, but he liked her looks. He saw her picture in a magazine.
1: Perhaps I'd better open the envelope and see if everything's in order.
3: Yes, please do.
1: Good heavens. Why, it's incredible. This Joe Marks has left his entire emerald mine to Patsy Bubbles Moran.
3: And who, might I ask, is she?
1: Patsy Bubbles Moran is America's number one pinup girl. She's the queen of burlesque. I phoned Miss Moran and invited her up to my office to inform her of the good news.
4: Gee, an emerald mine. Gee. Now all I have to do is go down and pick up the emeralds. Isn't that what you said, Mr. O'Connell?
1: Well, in theory, yes, Miss Moran. Of course, the emeralds won't be quite that easy to get. I understand that the mine is several hundred miles in the interior, that you have to go through miles of uncharted jungle, that in the jungle live a band of headhunters. And outside of a few boa constrictors climbing over a few ranges of the Andes Mountains, maybe a few wild animals fording a dozen or so rivers, well, yes, then the emeralds are practically yours to pick up.
4: Oh, gee, Mr. O'Connell. Emeralds come high, don't they? Did you ever see the green flame that comes with them? Dark green fire. Fire that no girl can resist. Sort of like a person's soul.
1: I agree with what you say. I only want to warn you of the attendant dangers. Of course, you might be able to hire someone down in Columbia.
4: Oh, no. Why put temptation like that in someone's way? If there's any emeralds in Mr. Joe Mark's mine, I want to be there when they're picked.
1: Well, if half of what I hear is true, you ought to be a very wealthy girl before you're through.
4: Oh, that doesn't interest me at all. Can't you see what old Joe Marks has left me? He gave me a chance for adventure, excitement, something new. Yes, something that can take me off the magazine covers and let me be myself for the first time in 5 years. That means more than emeralds or money, Mr. O'Connell.
1: Good heavens, what a strange girl you are. I never would have suspected.
4: Men never do, Mr. O'Connell. They only surmise. Between us, they do that badly.
1: I finally agreed to fly down to Columbia with Miss Moran and help her organize an expedition that would carry her into the interior. Fortunately, an old mining engineer friend of mine, Steve Murphy, was in Columbia, and I cabled him to tell him of my plans. He agreed to meet us at the airport.
5: Heard it to let a girl go into the interior, John. It's bad enough for us. You can't imagine what goes on. Why, some of those Indian tribes would rather snatch your head than have 1,000,000 emeralds. And you know what they do? They shrink them. Make them real small and pretty.
4: Oh, you mean...
5: I mean more than that. You can still recognize the person even though his head isn't any larger than a tennis ball.
1: I've already told Miss Moran about the dangers, Steve.
5: And if that doesn't scare you, listen to this. Other tribes bump you off with poisoned arrows that they shoot out of blowguns. You don't hear anything. You feel a little sting, and 8 seconds later they bury you. It's that deadly. Now are you convinced, Miss Moran?
4: Oh, you forget, Mr. Murphy, that I've spent the last 5 years dancing in burlesque. I've had everything thrown at me that's possible. Well, I survived. So what's a little jungle or headhunters or poisoned arrows by comparison?
5: Okay, if that's what you want, I'm willing to do my best to take you in and bring you out all in one piece. I'll get busy and get men and equipment lined up for the trip. According to the map old Joe left you, we ought to be back in 6 weeks. And, if we're lucky, with a bag full of emeralds. You'll go too, of course, won't you, John?
1: Well, you want me to go?
5: Uh-huh.
1: Oh, no, Steve, I'm a very busy man. 6 weeks in the jungles with headhunters and poisoned arrows and what have you. No, I'll just take a rain check.
5: It's more than just going into the jungle, John. There's something else.
1: I suppose you're catching panthers for Frank Buck.
5: No, that'd be child's play alongside of the real reason I'm down there. The truth is, I want to trace the source of the very poison that these natives use on their arrows and darts. It's called curare.
1: And why does anyone want to trace the source of a poison that kills you in 8 seconds?
5: Well, I'll tell you. Medical science has learned that this same poison, this curare, may possibly be the cure for poliomyelitis, what we call infantile paralysis.
1: Yeah, I see. I remember now that I read just recently that children were apparently completely cured and without any physical handicaps remaining. So that's it, Steve.
5: Yes, that's it. I've got a good idea where this common jungle weed grows. In fact, it's right on the way to the emerald mine. We could kill 2 birds with 1 stone, and you could be a lot of help, John.
1: Well, after you put it that way, of course I'll go with you, Steve. When do we start? Getting ready for our trip into the interior consumed the better part of the next few days. There were endless supplies to purchase, and last but not least, the choosing of picked natives who were to act as our guide through the uncharted miles ahead. In a last-minute move, Steve had asked his handsome young son, Peter, to accompany us. One look at the curvaceous Patsy Moran, and he had eagerly acquiesced. After all, it wasn't every day that one took jungle trips with beautiful girls, and especially one so beautiful as our Queen of Burlesque. Finally, one night, Steve called us all together for a final meeting.
5: Well, everything's set for an early takeoff at dawn tomorrow. We have four natives going along who'll act as guides, but they're unpredictable. When we reach the headhunters' territory, we white people must stay close together. At no time do I want any one of us separated. Now, remember that. It's vitally important. No one of us is ever to be alone.
4: Well, Steve, I don't want you to worry too much about me just because I'm a girl. Believe me, I can take care of myself. I've done a pretty good job of it for 5 years, and as for handling a gun... Well, I was born in Kansas, and I can knock off a pheasant with a .22 at 50 paces.
5: Well, that's fine, but meanwhile, my son Peter here will keep an eye on you, too.
6: You bet. It's going to be a lot more fun than running a copper mine, Dad.
5: Well, now remember this, everybody. It's going to be dangerous. Pete, you are going to be responsible for Patsy's safety, and I'll take care of John. He's never seen a jungle either. And we've got to make the grade for several very important reasons.
1: Oh, don't worry, Steve. I'm not at all frightened. In fact, I can't wait until tomorrow to get started.
5: Yes? What is it, Tulu?
7: Listen, boss man, to sound coming from jungle. You hear?
8: Yes, Tulu. The drums are beating. What does it mean?
7: Yawaro tribe ought to find new heads. They dance first.
4: Oh, how horrible.
5: Oh, luckily, these Yawaros fear the white man's guns and leave him strictly alone. It's only in cases that they are caught alone that trouble starts. That's why I said before, not one of us shall ever be alone under any condition. That's for our own personal safety.
4: Oh, Pete, I'm going to handcuff you right to my wrist.
6: I could think of worse things, Patsy. It's a deal.
5: Tulu, tell the guides that we will leave at dawn and to have everything ready.
7: Yes, boss man.
5: We ought to reach the Yawaro territory just about the time they put on their ceremonial dance of victory. And if we do, well, I promise you a sight you'll never forget.
0: Part 2 of Emeralds Come High will follow in just a moment. But first, a word from your announcer.

0: Now part two of Emeralds Come High with Warren William as John Francis O'Connell.
1: We left Socorro before dawn and 20 minutes were deep in the tangled jungle. Only the chatter of monkeys and the strange tropical birds marred the quiet of the morning. Their incessant noise was terrifying to our native guides ahead. We pushed on into the green hell that completely swallowed us. 2 days later...
2: The natives have spotted us. They're telegraphing the jungle that we're coming.
1: Not frightened, are you, Patsy?
3: Of course not. Neither. They're just another batch of wolves. I know how to handle them.
1: If they ever spot that bright red hair of yours...
3: Red means danger in anybody's language. Especially the red hair of Patsy Moran. Just let them try anything. Where's Peter, Steve?
2: Up ahead with Tulu. The drums are getting nearer. They may be planning an attack. Keep on the trail.
3: Look at those clouds. Looks like a storm coming up.
2: Yeah, nothing new about that. They have one almost every day in these parts. I'd better go ahead and see what Tulu says about those drums.
1: Hurry back, Steve.
3: I can't even see the sky. Looks like a green heaven to me.
1: That's all we need now, a thunderstorm.
3: At least it would cool us off. Must be 150.
1: Here it comes. Let's get under this leafy tree.
3: Gosh, how dark it's getting.
4: Hey! Hey up there, Steve! Pete!
1: They can't hear me over the thunder. I'll run ahead and tell them to stop. Stay right here. I'll be right back.
3: Okay.
1: Now don't move, remember?
3: I promise I won't move a step.
4: Steve! Oh, Steve!
3: Rain, rain, go away. Come again another... Run!
4: Patsy! Patsy! Where are you?
1: Patsy Moran had disappeared as completely as though the jungle had swallowed her up. We searched everywhere, but not a single clue could we find. Steve, Peter, and I were forced to the conclusion that she'd been captured by the headhunters. As soon as the storm abated, we decided to increase the perimeter of our search. By twos, we spread out in an ever-widening circle. A little later...
5: Boss man! Boss man, come!
2: That's Tulu. Come. That's Tulu. He must have found something. Let's hurry.
6: Coming, Tulu.
5: See, boss man, one tree. Tulu find hair. Red hair.
6: Hey, that belongs to Patsy, all right. Now let's look around and try to find some more. We can trail her right to their village if we're lucky.
2: Here's another one over here. Looks as though Patsy is deliberately letting her hair get caught in the underbrush. She's showing us the way.
5: Drums beat closer.
2: We're getting closer to their encampment now. Be careful where you step. We can't let them hear us. Look, over here between these bushes.
1: That's the village, all right. What's going on? I can't see.
2: Looks like they're having their ceremonial dance. All of the Jibaro tribe are sitting in a semicircle. Someone must be dancing. See how they keep swaying to the throb of the drums?
6: That's their dance of victory. I hope that doesn't...
2: I don't think we're too late. They all dance around a new head. Now only one is dancing.
6: I'll go up closer. Wait here.
7: Hey, crawl over here. We can see everything.
2: One at a time. You go first, John.
6: Take a look, John. There's a sight to remember.
8: Shades of Minsky. It's Patsy. And she's dancing.
6: What a dance. Broadway never saw anything like that.
2: We've got to let her know we're here.
8: Wait. With all these birds raising bedlam around us, I think I can do it.
6: What are you going to do?
8: I'll give her the wolf whistle. She'll recognize that.
2: She didn't hear you. Do it again.
6: She heard it. Hey, she's giving us a message.
9: Heard you, heard you. Dancing too. Save my head. They want to make me their queen. Come back tonight. Same place.
1: Later that night, under a brilliant tropical moon, we crept back to our place in the jungle just outside the native village. We had everything ready for a quick getaway, but we were prepared to get Patsy one way or another.
2: Most of them are drunk. They get tight on some native brew and sleep for days.
6: Hey, look way over there. That hut on the far side.
8: Yes, I see. Patsy is crawling out of the hut. She's cutting into the jungle.
2: Give her that wolf whistle, John. Let her know we're here. Now, let's wait. There she is. Over here, Patsy.
3: Here. Steve. Oh, John. Gee, it's like old home week at the Follies.
8: What a relief to see your red hair still attached to your pretty head, Patsy.
2: Yeah, but let's go, let's go. Every minute we stay here may be our last. We'll strike right out for the mountain pass. Once we're there, we'll be safe.
3: Oh, wait just a minute. There's something I want to show you first.
2: That can wait.
3: No, no, it can't. Now, you boys follow me. I know just where to go. Here, take a look.
2: Well, it's a huge meadow with a good crop of weeds. What's so different about it, Patsy?
3: I saw the Indian women gathering those weeds this afternoon. They blew it in huge kettles, and then they dipped their arrows and darts in it.
2: The curare weed. Good heavens. There's enough there for every clinic in the world.
8: But how can we get it out? Why, it's all... it would mean war.
3: You boys leave that to me. I know how.
8: Well, tell us, Patsy.
3: I told you that these natives want to make me their queen. They think red hair is a sign of divinity. So I'm going to stay on and be their queen until you lugs come back with a mule train large enough to take this entire crop of curare.
6: Patsy, you're out of your head. Do you think I'm going to...
3: Oh, thank you for them kind words, Peter. But what we're doing is a lot more important than we are. Now, Steve, listen. I'll be perfectly safe right here. While you boys are hot-footing it back to Socorro, I'll be busy learning these native dances. I found out that they put more bumps in their dances than I do. And that's saying something, believe me.
8: But, Patsy, even if everything is as you say... how are we going to get the curare weed out of here without a battle?
3: Well, if I'm to be their queen, they'll have to mind Mama. And I expect you to bring back enough trinkets to keep their minds off their loss. Now, hurry, it's getting near dawn. We've got a week's journey.
2: John, Patsy's right. I think she's perfectly safe for a few days, and the risk is worth it. Come on, we'll head back to Socorro.
3: Goodbye, boys. Bye. Good luck.
6: Goodbye, Patsy. I'll miss you.
3: I'll miss you too, Pete. Just wait until you see my next dance. Strictly from the jungle.
8: Six days later, our convoy of seven pack mules and our band of 15 men, led by Dr. Sanchez, returned to the outskirts of the native village. We stopped to reconnoiter, just in case.
2: There she is. Look. Good heavens. They've got her sitting on a throne. Two men are fanning her with banana palms. She really is a queen.
6: John, give her the signal. Hey, look, she knows we're here. She hears us.
8: The drummers are running for their drums. The natives are lining up in two rows. Patsy's getting down from the throne. She's walking between the rows of men. She's heading out here to us. She's done it. They're going to welcome us. There's royalty if I ever saw it.
10: We've got all the curare weed cut, Steve. It's all loaded and ready for the return trip.
2: Oh, that's fine, Doctor. Tell the men to start back. We'll stay and say goodbye to the chief.
6: I hope they let their queen go without any trouble.
2: I'm sure they will. She told them she was going back to the sky one day.
8: Look, Steve. The natives are all gathering in the center of their village. The drummers are coming out. What's going on?
2: Our Patsy is going to give them her final dance.
8: Ooh.
2: Yeah, she told me it'd be a fire dance so that they could all think she's going back to the sky in a cloud of fire. Let's join the natives and watch. This ought to be good.
6: Let's sit right here, behind them, just in case.
2: That's a good idea, son.
6: It almost looks as though the pagan gods were taking a hand in this. Look up at the sky.
8: Another one of our daily cloudbursts in the offing. Well, I'm used to them.
6: She's starting her dance.
8: There, in the midst of those headhunters, we saw a wild, barbarous jungle dance that defies description. The incessant pounding of those jungle drums set our blood aflame. And with the thunder crashing all around us, Patsy held us spellbound. It was a savage dance of rhythm and movement that blended into the wild surroundings of the jungle. Suddenly, a vicious bolt of lightning struck.
2: Where's Patsy? She's
11: gone.
2: Quiet, John, quiet. That's what she was waiting for. That was her cue for a timely exit.

0: Back in Socorro, we learned why Patsy had suddenly abandoned her search for the Emerald Mine.
1: Well, you see, boys, in my fire dance, I carried the map in my pocket. I had to do quite a bit of disrobing.
2: Well, Patsy, you mean you...
1: Yes, the map is still with the rest of my clothes in the native village. But don't worry. I told him I'd come back someday. And I know the old chief will never destroy either my clothes or the map. We'll get them on the next trip. Won't we, Peter?
3: Peter? Next trip? Why are you two going...
2: Well, out? Dad, you see, it's this way.
3: Yes, son, I'm listening.
2: Well, Patsy and I are... Well, we're going to fly to the States.
1: For our honeymoon.
0: Honeymoon?
1: Mm-hmm. And then we're coming back and go to work. In between having our babies, Pete and I are going to sort of gather emeralds.

0: And now back to Warren William as John Francis O'Connell.
1: News of Patsy Moran's strange adventure with the headhunters preceded us to the States. And what happened? She's being billed as the Emerald Queen. I don't have to tell you that her native jungle dances are causing a sensation that won't be forgotten on Broadway in a long time to come. I'd certainly like to be back in Colombia when the Queen returns to her tribe. That'll be a day to remember. And I'd like to pick up a few emeralds here and there if and when they may be found.

Next week, I'm going to tell you the story of a violin. Back in 1732, Antonio Stradivarius, the world-celebrated violin maker, created an instrument that was so perfect, sounded so beautiful, that he gave it the name of a beautiful girl. Down through the years, that violin has had experiences that have made a story so poignant, so beautiful, as was ever written. We call this unusual story Emily. This is Warren Williams, inviting you to listen again next week.

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0: A new Carlton Morse adventure thriller, The Battle of the Century.
1: Looky, Jack. Ain't I about the prettiest thing you ever did see? Purple trunks and everything.
2: Doc, they are positively ghastly.
1: What you mean, ghastly? They asked me what colored trunks I wanted to fight in, and I said the purplest purple they had. And these is them.
3: Yes, there's no doubt about them being purple, all right.
1: Yeah, they kind of match my red hair, don't you think?
3: No, I don't.
1: Well, that's because you ain't got no sense about colors, Jack. Well, maybe you're kind of colorblind or something.
3: I wish I was every time I look at you.
4: Well, you're simply going to overpower your cowboy opponent by sheer weight of color, Doc.
1: I'm going to overpower him with more in color. Boy, I'm going to wipe up the floor with that curly hombre.
3: The old fire eater himself.
1: You dang tootin'. Hey, Jack, you better hurry up and get yourself in your trunks. Fights are starting pretty soon.
3: I'm not going to put on any trunks. Well,
1: you ain't?
3: I am not. I think the whole business is silly. I'm not going to make it any sillier by dolling myself up like a chorus girl.
1: What you mean, chorus girl? These here are honest-to-goodness fighting trunks.
3: And I'm still not going to put them on.
4: Well, you'll have to strip down to the waist. They'll insist on that.
3: Then I'll strip down to the waist.
1: Well, anyway, fella, I put on these regulation shoes. Well, you don't want to have your feet go slipping out from under you just when you're ready to give him the coupe de grace.
2: What? Oh, no.
3: Coupe de grace.
1: Well, sure. Fighting in a ring ain't like fighting with your feet on solid ground. Come on here. Put on these shoes.
3: All right, Doc. All right.
1: Well, come on. Come on out there. What are we waiting for?
4: Well, Doc, I say there's still 20 minutes until we're due at the ring.
3: What I want to know is, how did we get ourselves into this?
1: Well, that's simple. That curly cowboy got nasty with me, and I up and socked him to sleep. Now I got to give him a chance to get even. Only he ain't going to get even on account I'm going to send him bye-bye again.
3: Well, that doesn't answer my question.
1: Well, you ought to know how you got into this. That there ole hombre barges around the corner of the barn and smacks into you, and then he ups and takes a swing at you.
3: Yeah, but why did he take a swing at you?
4: Well, because he has that kind of a disposition, I suppose.
3: Well, I think you're wrong.
1: Hmm? Hey, what you talking about?
3: I think both of these fights are frame-ups.
4: Oh, look here, Jack.
1: How can they be frame-ups? Well, Curly picked a fight with me, and Ole picked a fight with you.
3: Well, that's just it. Two strangers picked quarrels with us out of the empty air. Why? It doesn't make sense.
1: Well, all I know is, when a guy swings on me, he better duck, on account of I'm going to swing right back.
3: Certainly. That's just what Jim Ross anticipated.
4: I see. Are you saying Mr. Ross deliberately set those men on you?
3: Sure he did. It's as plain as the nose on your face.
1: Well, what did he want to do that for?
3: For tonight's show.
4: I said, do you think his love of prize fighting would make him go that far? I mean, he said deliberately start a quarrel so that the men would fight it out in his own private prize ring?
3: Yes, and I'll tell you why. Hmm? You heard him say he had 150 men working for him.
4: That's right.
3: And he also said that they put on two or three grudge fights in the ring every Wednesday night.
1: Yeah, sure he did.
3: Well, doesn't it sound a little unreasonable to you that 150 men can't work together without having two or three bitter quarrels every week?
4: Joe, that does seem a large percentage.
1: Unless all his men are as ornery as Ole and Curly.
3: Well, if they are, they've been made that way by Jim Ross.
1: What you driving at, son?
3: I think that man spends all his spare time causing trouble among his men just for the pleasure of seeing them fight.
1: Why, the old son of a gun.
3: Yeah, and we've fallen very neatly into his trap.
1: Yeah, son, I reckon ain't nothing we can do about it at this stage of the game.
3: No, but we can see that we don't fall into the trap again.
1: Well, I don't see how. Every time anybody takes a swat at me around this here ranch, I'm going to bop them right back.
4: Yes, and that's another fight for the ring.
3: Nothing of the kind. We'll insist on settling the argument right then and there.
1: Yeah, sure. That's the way to handle it. Hey, where's Duke Carter? I ain't seen him all evening.
4: Oh, look here. He's about somewhere with Jacqueline Ross, naturally.
1: Yeah, I suppose so. Lucky stiff. Only good-looking girl in miles. She's got to be in love with somebody else.
4: Mm-hmm. Well, your women always seem to be in love with someone else, Doc.
1: Yeah, I can't figure it out.
4: No.
1: Me being as popular as I am with women.
4: Just the same, Jack, that was a smart understanding you had with Mr. Ross, insisting that his daughter and Duke could see as much of each other as they liked until the fight.
3: Well, I didn't do it for them. I just thought it'd make the old man uncomfortable.
1: You don't like him?
3: Oh, he's all right, I guess. Only this prize fight mania proves that he's got a cruel streak in him. And I don't like that.
1: Yeah. I never thought about that.
4: No, I say, there's one thing I don't care about.
1: Well, what's that, Ray?
4: This business of 2 weeks of training.
5: He's already talking about coming over here and watching me train. What does he expect me to do? Put on a show for him?
6: Well, professionals always go through a lot of monkey business. Gym stuff, sparring partners, road work, stuff like that.
5: But I say I don't need it and I won't have it.
3: And you don't have to do it either.
5: Oh, look here, if Ross expects it of me,
3: well... Oh, tell him to jump in the lake. Oh, by the way, Doc, I've got an idea. Let's see what you think of it.
6: Well, shoot, son.
3: How'd you like to go into the ring double tonight?
5: Double?
3: Yeah, we go in together. The old back-to-back stuff.
5: Hey, I think you got something, fella.
3: Yeah, it works in the open. I don't see why it wouldn't work in a prize ring.
6: Oh, boy, could we make Ole and Curly look silly.
3: It's spectacular and probably give the crowd some excitement.
5: Yeah, but look here, do you suppose Ole and Curly would go for it?
3: They will if Jim Ross tells them to.
6: Then all we got to do is sell the big boss on the idea.
3: Yeah, I can do that. He'll go for anything that's new and exciting.
4: Say, shall I go round up Jasper and have him take care of it?
3: Yeah, if you will, Reggie.
6: Hey, you suppose that's our call?
7: Well, I'll go have a look.
6: Well, tell him I'm ripping and raring to go.
7: Oh, say, it's Ross. Miss Jacqueline?
8: Are the boys decent? Can we come in?
7: Yes, certainly. Come right in. We thought you two would be down at the ring.
8: No, there's lots of time for that. Hello, Mr. Packard.
3: Well, well, what's this?
8: Oh! Doc, what in the world are you wearing?
6: Hello, sugar. How you like my purple trunks?
8: You're terrible.
6: You must be colorblind, too. Howdy, Mr. Ross.
9: Well, you boys ready for the fight?
6: Sure we're ready. And we'll give you some fighting that is fighting.
3: But we don't like it.
9: You don't like it?
3: No, we don't like
8: it. And I don't blame you, either. I think my father is a mean, underhanded old man.
9: Jack Dempsey?
8: I do. And Duke agrees with me, framing Mr. Packard and Doc.
9: Young woman, who's running this shebang?
8: I don't care who's running it. You got Mr. Packard and Doc into this on purpose, and it's a mean trick. And Duke agrees with me.
9: Will you stop bringing that young whippersnapper into the conversation?
8: Duke is not a young whippersnapper.
9: Well, he is a young whippersnapper. He always was a whippersnapper, and he always will be a whippersnapper.
8: Dad, you're just saying that to infuriate me.
9: And you'll keep bringing his name into the conversation to infuriate
8: Duke
9: me.
8: Duke is the sweetest man in the whole world.
9: Yes, he's probably the poorest man in the whole
8: he's
9: world.
8: He's not. Well, he won't be forever. He's got ambitions.
9: That's right. He's got ambitions to inherit my money.
8: He has not.
9: I say he has.
8: I say yes.
3: Hey. You two, wait a minute here.
6: Doggone. Did you ever hear two people go on like that?
9: Well, what's a man to do with a daughter like Jack Dempsey? I ask
8: yes, you. Yes, and I ask you, what can a girl do with a father like Jim Ross? Well,
3: we're not interested in your family quarrel.
8: Well, you should be.
6: Honest to goodness, honey, do you and your papa go hammer and tongs like this all the time?
8: No, Dad can be as sweet as pie when he wants to. Trouble is, he never wants to.
6: Well, I tell you one thing. If my cousin Winnie Mae ever talked up to her papa like that, well... He'd have busted a rail fence over and flung her off a cliff long ago.
9: You never said a truer word. She's spoiled, spoiled rotten.
8: I don't care. I don't care about anything except marrying Duke Carter.
9: Well, you'll never marry him.
8: I will, too. Just as soon as Reggie wipes up the ground with Big Sweet, I'm going to marry Duke at the biggest wedding this county's ever seen, and you're going to pay for it.
9: When Reggie wipes up the floor with the Big Sweet...
8: Yes, and he can do it, too.
9: I say he can't do no such thing.
8: I say he can't.
9: But I say he can't.
3: Hey, will you two wait a minute?
8: Reggie can lick Big Sweet any day in the week.
3: Jacqueline, will you shut up?
8: Well, I don't care. You can, too.
3: Well, I agree with you, but I've got something more important to say right now.
8: What's more important than my marrying Duke?
3: Listen, Jack Dempsey.
8: Hey, don't call me Jack Dempsey!
3: Well, I am calling you Jack Dempsey. If you don't keep still, I'm going to turn you over my knee and whale the living daylights out of you right here in front of your father.
9: That's the way to talk to a packet.
8: That's it. One girl against four men.
6: Honest to goodness, honey, you do talk awful loud and long for such a little piece of girl.
3: Will you all shut up and listen?
6: All right.
3: Now, look here, Ross. The fight starts in about 10 minutes.
9: That's right. All the boys are gathered down at the ring, and Jasper's refereeing.
3: Well, I don't care about that. I'm interested in what Jacqueline said about you framing us into these
9: fights. Oh, she don't know what she's talking about.
8: I do, too.
3: Be still.
8: Yes, sir.
3: I think she does know what she's talking about. I suspected it before she gave it away.
9: Well, what about it?
3: Just this. We go through with the fights tonight. But don't try it again.
9: If one of my men picks a fight, you gotta fight him or show the white feather.
3: But we don't have to fight him in the ring. And we won't fight him in the ring.
9: No?
3: No. We'll knock him out where he stands, and that'll be the end of it. Now then, tonight, do you want a really good show?
9: What do you mean?
3: Put Doc and me in together with Curly and Ole.
9: Four men?
3: Why not? Then you'll see a really good fight.
9: You boys want to do it that way?
3: Certainly.
9: Then, boys, that's how it'll be.
6: Whoopee! Jacqueline, tonight you're going to see some fighting that is fighting. Blood, guts, and feathers everywhere.

0: The further transcribed adventures of Jack, Doc, and Reggie will come to you tomorrow at this same hour. I Love a Mystery, written and directed by Carlton E. Morse, comes to you Monday through Friday, featuring Russell Thorson as Jack, Jim Bowles as Doc Long, and Tony Randall as Reggie York.
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0: Every door has a key. There's a key to every situation. Behind every unopened door, there is a mystery. And the opening of this door introduces us to another in the series, The Key.
1: Self-destruction key, okay, sir.
2: If we never have to use it, it'll be okay.
1: Yes, sir.
2: Rocket to base. All set.
3: All set, Commander. Commander reports rocket all set, sir. Closed circuit. All clear.
2: Closed circuit, Barnes.
1: Closed, sir.
2: Now for it. The moon or bust, huh? Talk about an old joke. Circuit closed.
3: Right. Good luck, Commander. Ground control. Ready for firing. Right. Hello, Commander. Firing 30 seconds from now.
4: 30 seconds.
2: All set.
4: 29.
2: Okay, boy, just settle down. Harness okay?
1: Okay, sir.
2: Reeves. Okay. Going up. First floor, clouds, rain and fog. Second floor, stratosphere, ionosphere, edge of unknown. Third floor, your guess is as good as mine. But the top floor, man of the moon and other childlike fancies. Hand over the SD key control, Barnes.
1: Here, sir. Hope you never have to use it.
2: Hope so. One of the nose boys.
4: Five.
2: Oh.

0: Well, that's a relief. SD is not a thing that appeals to me.
1: No, sir. Unless I'd be silly in a $20 million rocket.
0: SD.
1: Well, if there's any self-destruction to be made, I'll do it in bed with an overdose of sleeping tablets.
0: Hmm.
1: You okay, Graves?
2: Go to sea level, Commander. Pressure right? Only difference between this and sea air is the sea ain't around.
0: Hmm. Yeah, right below. Have a look.
3: Gee, Atlantic. Coast from Canada to Mexico, pretty near.
1: World's round, all right.
0: Oh, yeah, it's round, all right. Still too near, though. Cut out now, and, well, it's faster going down. I'll contact base. Hello, base. Hello, Commander Taylor here. Everything under control, going up.
4: Base here, Commander. We're tracking you.
0: Come on up. The weather's fine.
4: Base to Commander Taylor. 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
0: I get you. Officially, everything under control and proceeding to plan. Camera functioning, instrument tele-recording working. Are you receiving signals?
4: Receiving. Data and readings coming in as planned.
0: Good. We'll give you 5-minute calls. Be seeing you, at least hearing you. Over and out. Officialdom. Even follows you out here.
1: Maybe. There's not much data they can do about it.
0: Yeah, return trip, Barnes. What goes up, you know. On returning to base, the crew of Rocket Project 101, base to moon and return, were officially reprimanded for indulging in unseemly jocularity over the air. If they don't look out, we'll go on and never come back.
1: And your wife, sir?
0: Well, all she'll have is a gradually receding whisper from out of space. Now, can a wife get a divorce because her husband has left her?
1: Well, technical point there, sir. You'd have left her, but she'd know where you were.
0: Well, at least there aren't any legal eagles around here. There's nothing but... Power cut off.
1: 1 minute, 13 seconds.
0: 13?
1: 13.
0: Bad luck.
1: It should have been 14. Maybe the launching jolt knocked the chronometer out a bit.
0: Yeah, could be. 1 second of rocket propulsion not there. 1 second. How could 1 second make... base will get their views. Hello, base. Commander here.
4: Hello, Commander. Base. Our recordings show a power cutoff at 1 minute 13 seconds. Do your readings agree with that?
0: Yes, they do. Barnes just checked. 1:13. He thought it might be the launching jolt.
4: No. 1:13 here. Complete power cutoff.
0: How does that affect us?
4: We're getting a check from the brain.
0: Well, let us know.
4: Of course.
0: We'll check back with you. About how long?
4: As soon as we get it, we'll call you. Over and out,
0: please. Yeah, 1 second. 1 second can't make all that difference. Can it make all that difference, Graves?
2: Take me too long to work out, sir. Brain will have the answer long before I could.
0: Well, roughly.
2: A guess?
0: A guess.
2: Well, instead of going around the moon, we might fall short by a few thousand miles. Mind you, that's a guess.
0: Wasted effort. Just the sort of tricks they would play on us. The lift that never made the top floor.
2: The fledgling that falls out of the nest has a better chance of learning to fly suddenly.
0: Yeah, I guess so. I thought that brain was supposed to work fast.
1: It's got to be switched from our flight to calculation.
2: And it's working to a 32nd of a decimal point. And I suppose has to digest 200,000 or 300,000 separate sets of figures.
0: Well, nothing's any good unless we get instantaneous results. None of this sort of flight anyway.
2: Leave it to the mathematicians and it'll take 2 years, sir.
0: Yeah, I guess you're right, Greaves. Still, this sort of flight will always be dangerous unless we know at once.
1: I'll learn by mistake, sir.
0: Yeah, we make a mistake and there's one result. Fatal.
1: Well, if we can...
0: Yeah. See what they got to say. Hello, base. 101 here.
4: Hello, Commander. Base here.
0: Well, what's the result?
4: You'll be back almost before you know you've gone.
0: Back?
4: What? Sorry, Commander. It's a washout.
0: Ah, what are you doing to us?
4: Inertia will take you to 6,000 miles. Then you'll start falling back almost at once. Ordinary landing routine from then on. Sorry. We'll radio you exact landing location in a few minutes. Over and out.
0: Ordinary landing routine. Well, we've practiced it long enough. Stand by, boys. When we get the go-ahead, it's ordinary landing routine.
2: Ordinary landing routine. Sorry, sir. It seems my calculations were a bit off.
0: That's all right, Graves. You couldn't know. The plot, that's what it is. Earthbound, that's us.
1: You got to learn.
0: Yeah, sure. And while we're learning, somebody else will get to the moon. By the time we land, you won't be able to see it for flags. I don't know what they're trying to do. Seems to me they want somebody to get there first. Yeah. Now you can feel us losing speed. Drag back. How could that fuel cut off 1 second before it should, anyway?
1: Millions of ways. Combustion, faulty loading.
0: Yeah, but I checked it myself. There couldn't be a mistake, no matter how much they kid themselves. I tell you, they're doing everything they can to make sure we don't reach the moon, that we don't get there first. Yeah, landing position. Arizona, I bet. Yes, base. Commander 101 here.
4: Here's your landing position, sir.
0: Hold on. Taking the earphones, Graves. That's your department.
2: Yeah. All right, Commander.
0: Careful. There's enough gravity to pull us back, but not enough to stop you bashing your brains out here.
2: I've got it, Commander. Yeah, base. Yes.
1: And that's are almost used up, sir. You'd think 1 second would make all
2: that's
1: that
2: right.
1: difference. The final kick to mule us into the great unknown.
2: All right. Yeah, I've got that. Yeah, all right. You want to speak to base, sir?
0: No, thank you, Graves. The less, the better.
2: Okay. Thanks, base. Over and out.
0: Yeah. Quiet. Quietness I need, like gliding. Cut off when you don't care. It's peace. You know, I wouldn't care if the world dropped away into nothing if I never saw it again.
1: Well, the three of us cooped up in here, sir, it'd be a life sentence without even seeing a water.
0: Yeah, true. Yeah, well, we're going back to it whether we want to or not. Oh, where do we hit, Graves?
2: Working it out, Commander. Let you know in a second.
0: Yeah, back on base, probably. Maybe right in the launching platform. Yeah, that'd cut us down to size.
2: No. No, I don't think it'll be there, Commander.
0: Hmm? What are we doing now, Barnes?
1: Hovering, sir. As far as I can make out, our total movement is a slight swaying. Now, if it wasn't that the Earth is following us up, we'd be here forever. Unless a meteor got us.
2: Well, this is it. Landing position, sir.
0: Oh, good. Nothing like knowing exactly where you're going to bounce. Hey, this isn't a joke, is it, Graves?
2: No, sir. Afraid not.
1: What is it?
0: Yeah. Wall Street would certainly get a shot. New York.
1: New York?
0: Hmm. Hello. Hello, base.
4: Base, sir.
0: I don't think New York would be very pleased to have a rocket come down in their midst. I'll use up some of the landing jet and make for somewhere else. How much and when to get us away, Greaves?
2: The base is ahead of you, Commander. They've given it to us already.
0: What a cheek. All right, what is it?
2: Anytime we like. One each jolt will knock us to Maine.
0: All right, base. We'll take the hint. We'll fire 1-8 straight away. Maine. Pity it's out of season.
4: I'll relay your instructions, Commander.
0: Yes, you do that. Over and out. Okay, Barnes. 1-8.
1: 1-8, sir.
0: 7-8 to break and land. That should be plenty. Okay for you, Graves?
2: Anytime you like, Commander.
0: Good. All set to fire, Barnes?
1: Set.
0: All right. Let her have it.
1: Fire, sir.
0: Well, come on, Barnes. Don't waste time.
1: Sorry, sir. No reaction.
0: No what?
1: Reaction. Looks like New York is in for a surprise.

0: Don't be silly, Barnes. We can't hit New York. With full braking load and 1 second of launching fuel, we'd blow the place to Maine, let alone not get there ourselves.
1: Sorry, sir. That's it. No reaction.
0: Well, check your firing.
1: Contact one, set. Firing set. Reading okay, 10+. Close firing. No result.
0: Well, check it again.

0: No result. Well, check it again. Indicator showing 10 plus, sir. Circuit must be okay, but for some reason she doesn't fire.
1: Might be the same fault as cut out main propulsion, sir.
0: It did cut. Cut for no reason we can see.
2: You know, a rowboat without oars makes you feel pretty helpless, but this is something bigger.
0: Yes, sir. Bigger.
2: Any movement indicated?
0: Yes, sir. We started our fall.
2: 101 to base. You hearing me, base? Commander here.
3: Hearing you, 101. Come in.
2: Something's gone wrong with our firing mechanism. We'll work on it. I want you to check landing position. Impact explosion area of a full braking load and 1 second propulsion. And get me the time exact we can expect impact. You got it?
3: Got it, Commander. We'll relay to you.
2: And hurry.
3: Fast as we can, sir. We'll call. Over and out.
0: Started our fall, all right. Speed's in the hundreds already.
2: Then we've got to outspeed it. Strip that firing and check wires and contacts. Graves, leave there. Give us a hand. Check that firing plan.
4: Check.
2: I'll check the main fuel. Find what cut it out a second too soon. That might give us a clue. Now, fast, boys. Fast as you can. How long do you reckon, Graves, roughly?
4: Not long. Acceleration will mount enormously. Air will break us a little, but by that time, we'll be going like a rocket.
0: Rockets, right.
4: Now, let's say we've got far less time than we need. Earth coming towards us. Gravitational pull. 20 minutes or less.
0: Well, no faults here. Strong reading. Wiring's okay.
2: Yeah, no reason. I can see where the fuel should have cut out. Everything's working. Reading's all okay. Needs me. Yeah, a neat little trap with love and kisses from the back room, boys, if you ask me. A base. 101.
3: Base, Commander. Landing position unchanged. Checked and rechecked.
2: Time from now?
3: We'll let you know.
2: Thanks. Out. New York, boys, and that we can't hit.
0: Not a fault anywhere. Kilroy was here.
4: Oh, hello.
2: Yeah?
4: Plan. Main wires from control to charge show no reaction.
2: Well, let's see.
4: Dead. Must be a wire fault.
2: Yeah, looks like. Here, Barnes. Fault or break?
0: It could be either.
2: Secondary circuit?
0: Not on those.
2: Well, can we mend them? Relay?
0: No, sir. Through from here and there's no air.
2: No pressure suits.
0: No airlock, anyhow.
2: Well, that's something to tell those bright boys back home. So now?
0: So now? Nothing. We can't mend. Can't make contact.
2: That's it.
0: Yes, sir.
2: You think of anything, Graves?
4: No, sir. Black and white, so far as rockets are concerned. Right or wrong. No way out, no second chances. Dead or alive, it's as simple as that.
2: Yeah, and if we hit New York, this... Base again. Come in, base.
3: Impact. 15 minutes, Commander. Blast area from fuel would be too much. Too much, that is, if you hit.
2: I get it. We mustn't hit.
3: No, sir. On no account.
2: Thanks. We'll call back. Mustn't hit, boys, and that's it.
0: SD, sir? Self-destruction?
2: Yeah, unless you can think of any way out.
4: I've been over it in my mind over and over it. I got it so well. Well, so I expected. I guess even a murderer gets himself so the chair is inevitable. If you can't avoid it, take it. I'm right.
0: There must be some way out of it. Must be. At least you get yourself into a position like this and the mind stops. Let me think of all that earth rushing up. That's so big, everything else seems small.
2: Small. Small fault, big bang.
4: Commander, you're forgetting routine.
2: Oh, yeah. Base, come in, base.
3: Base, Commander.
2: Notes. Either space suits are carried and an airlock fixed, or some other way must be devised to check wiring or faults outside his nose cockpit. An additional or maybe mechanical control might be a good idea.
3: Recorded, sir. Have you thought of any way of overcoming your difficulties, Commander?
2: No, no, base. So, thanks for describing them as difficulties. Seems to cut down this little epic to the level of seeing your bank about an overdraft. Which reminds me...
3: Yes, sir?
2: Nothing. We'll let you know if we think of anything. What about your end? You got all the eggheads. Can't they hatch up anything?
3: They're leaving it to you, sir. And I must remind you...
2: I know. All conversation between us is being recorded, replayed, and listened to. I'm leaving you now. Over and out. Ultimate official and nobody to help us. We're on our own.
0: Speed's way up to the maximum now, sir.
2: Yeah. What is it? Swifter than...

0: a Tartar from an arrow's bow or...
1: Something like that, sir.
0: Well, can't you guys think of anything? Haven't you got one idea between you?
1: No, sir. At least I haven't. This is one they've pulled with no answer to it.
0: Yeah. Yeah, looks like the SD key. Things begin to haunt me. A million eventualities, we found an answer to all of them except... Now we're down to the last answer. The no-reply job. How long till I have to pull the switch, Graves?
1: I have to be thousands of feet up. Thousands? Hundreds of thousands. Explosion will be enough to change their weather for months. I reckon in about 3-4 minutes.
0: We'll get the main after all. Bits of us. Bits. Bits will be so small that if they have, we'd be atoms. I wish I'd thought of this months and months thinking up answers and this happens. Basic, the simplest of all. What goes up must come down.
1: Even so, you'd never have thought of the New York jazz.
0: Oh, yeah, cunning, that one. Very cunning. Yeah, it's being beaten makes me wild. The eggheads have catched one here, all right. Yeah, they're so clever, they should have the answers.
2: Well, they wanted to wipe us, I reckon, sir. Jealousy makes beast of us all. There, baby, our credit. We get our photos in the paper, they can't forgive that.
0: Yeah, I don't think they'd go that far. What's the point?
1: If you forgive me saying so, sir, I think we're losing our perspective. Strain and overwork make people imagine slights that aren't there.
0: Aren't there? Well, it's pretty obvious. I've been responsible for every single thing that's gone wrong.
1: Well?
0: Well?
1: Oh, right.
0: Doesn't matter to me anyhow.
3: Doesn't matter to any of us.
0: Switch. Never thought we'd have to pull that SD switch. How long?
1: Well, sir, sooner the better, really. It's got to be pulled.
0: I can't help feeling there's something, some gimmick we've overlooked.
1: Very likely that's what they want you to feel.
0: Wait till it's too late. Could be evil. Well, they don't catch us. Being pulled and right now. Okay?
1: That's it.
2: Don't see any way over or out, sir. Too bad if you pull it and then think of something.
0: Yeah, too bad. I'll call base. Hello, base.
4: Base, sir.
0: Commander here, 101. Seems to us there's no possible way out of this. I'm pulling the self-destruction switch in 10 seconds. That way, all New York will get will be an aerial explosion they'll remember, though it won't harm them.
4: I'm glad. I thought you might hang on until it's too late.
0: Yeah, well, you put your umbrella up. Next you'll hear from us won't be by radio, it'll be direct. Always did want to be a big noise. Bye.
4: I'll tell the egghead. I'll inform ground control and experimental.
0: Yeah, you do that. Over and out. Yeah. Okay, boys?
1: Okay. 101 destroying itself before contact. Routine.
0: And as the mustard said to the bath, this is where you put your foot on it. Over. And out.
5: Exhaust 3-1.
4: Exhausted, sir.
5: Right. Okay, Commander. You and your men can come out.
6: Oh, fine work, Commander. Congratulations.
0: Congratulations, sir.
6: Pulling the SD lever. I know if you had been in a rocket, a real one, you'd been blown sky high. But that you did it under these experimental conditions has convinced us that the next time, there'll be nothing simulated about it.
0: About blowing ourselves up?
6: No, about the next trip. It's the moon for you.
0: Thank you, sir.
6: Your last and final test. If you hadn't pulled it, we'd have found another crew. You did. And that means you're going to be sent up rather higher than a chandelier next time.
0: What do you know? Next time, boys, next time it's the real thing. Well, what do you know?
6: I know these months of experiments under artificial conditions have paid off handsomely. Every conceivable eventuality met and overcome. Well, good luck, Commander.
0: Thank you, sir.
6: And you, Barnes, Greaves. I know it's been tough. But it's better to meet any possible disaster here in the simulated space conditions than it is up there where one mistake is the only one you'll make. And a training rocket costs a lot less than a real one.
3: But a real one next time, sir?
6: A real one. And, Commander, it'll have a real SD key. I hope one that'll never be disturbed. One that'll stay in its box for always.
3: Sir, you've got a seconder for that.
6: Say shut up, you.

closing door finishes the story. Next week, another key will open another door to another story. Mystery. Romance. Or adventure. All start when a door is unlocked by... the key.

0: Not far. When you hit Howard, hang right. Howard meets Philip at a weird kind of angle. And then you cross James and Poe. You can't miss Nocturne. It's just past the Ottoman.
1: 19 Nocturne Boulevard. Your address for suspenseful stories of the speculative, strange, and supernatural. Tonight's story is Chillin', and was inspired by a short story by H.P. Lovecraft.
2: Yes, this is 19 Nocturne Boulevard. Won't you step inside? Did you have any trouble finding it?
3: What do you mean, what kind of a place is it?
2: Why, it's a police station, can't you tell?
4: Name?
5: Sorensen Amber. S-O-R-E-N-S-E-N. O-N is Norwegian.
4: What?
5: O-N is Norwegian. E-N is Danish.
4: So, you're Danish.
5: Psh, do I sound Danish? Ugh. Like my great-great-great-great-great was.
4: Then why?
6: I understand. My name gets misspelled all the time. Let's move on. Present are Detectives Howard Upton and Phyllis German, J-E-R-M-Y-N, and Amber Sorensen with an E-N.
4: Age?
5: I have the right to remain silent. I have the right to an attorney. If I cannot afford one, one will be assigned, allotted. I should know this or watch enough Law and Order.
4: We don't read witnesses their rights. That's for suspects. Age.
5: You got my ID. What does it say?
4: You don't look 21.
6: You really don't.
5: Fine. So it's a fake. I want to speak to the DA. Like, trade my information in return for a slide on the bogus ID. Can I?
4: I'll turn that off. Not just silent either. Off.
6: We're really not interested in prosecuting you. We just want to know about Simon Strong.
4: The alleged Simon Strong?
5: Dude, he was the full meal deal, you know. I watched videos of his band from, like, before I was born, and it was totally him.
4: Then who was the deceased?
5: Like I said, it was him. What, do you ride the short bus?
4: It couldn't be him, because you said you spoke with him recently, and...
6: Let's start at the beginning. How did you meet Mr. Strong?
5: He hates being called Mr. I was making a delivery of some box or other. I got inside, took the wrong turn. I was supposed to go to the manager's office. And I just knocked on the wrong door.
7: Let me in! They're after me, please! Please! I'm having a heart attack! Let me in or I'll totally die! Whoa! Oh, shit. Look, I'm...
8: Look into the camera, please.
5: Camera? Oh. Hi. Look, can you just tell me how to get out of here? There's no need for...
8: What was that about, a heart attack?
5: Oh, that. That was bullshit. I had it removed years ago.
4: Was your relationship with this Mr. Strong sexual?
5: Ew. He was like my great-granddad's age, like, even older than you.
6: You say you made this delivery and just happened to make friends with Strong? Everyone else says he was a complete recluse, didn't like people.
5: Nah, he liked people, but he was really sick. I mean, like, ill, not deviant.
8: Step through.
5: Whoa. Can I just go? I promise not to try any.
9: What were you trying?
5: I really just wanted to hear the band, but your guys caught me. I mean, I assume since you're here, they're yours.
9: I own the club, yes.
5: Okay. Is it just me, or is your heater broken? Dude, can you watch, like, the whole entire club from here?
9: I can.
5: Oh my god, do you have sound? Is there a button?
9: Well, it gets boring after a while.
5: They're totally bumping uglies in the bathroom right there. Look, look. Hey.
4: Sick? What kind of disease did he have? Ebola?
10: the state of that body.
6: We really shouldn't go into that yet, Hallie.
5: What time is it?
10: What? Why?
5: Just asking. You made me turn off my phone. I have a curfew.
6: Would you like us to call home for you?
5: Nah.
10: And your parents, they approved of all of this?
5: My folks are cool. They don't care.
10: Like they don't mind that haircut?
5: Sig and Lori let me do dumb stuff, because they know I won't do anything stupid.
10: Like spending all your time hanging out in a bar?
5: It's a club. And for a rocker, Simon is pretty uptight about underage boozing and stuff.
10: Stuff? What kind of stuff?
5: What? Stuff. Just stuff. Dude, you need to switch to decaf. Or Valium.
10: Did you ever see this man with any illegal substances?
5: Well, he had all kinds of medications, being sick and all. And I guess I forgot to look them all up in the handy-dandy book of all things illegal.
10: I thought prescription pills were the latest thing these days.
5: Only with the kind of freak whose parents go to shrinks and who have time to sit around and stare at carpet lint. I got better things to do.
6: Like what?
5: Plus, it's dangerous. You know what Viagra can do? What?
6: What kinds of things do you like to do?
5: I like music. I write. I function as a higher organism.
10: She means, what do you plan to do with your life? Amber Sorensen, with an E-N.
6: Actually, I was...
5: What do you want? A mission statement and a business plan? Dude, I'm 16.
10: I knew what I wanted to do at 16.
5: But your ass is so tight it whistles. I bet your dad was a cop.
10: So?
5: Nothing. Just you seem like maybe you grew up with it.
10: Are you gonna follow in your folks' footsteps?
5: Oh, yeah. Weddings are my life.
6: We don't want to keep you here all night. Curfew and all that. What was wrong with your friend?
5: Simon said he had some kind of wasting thing.
9: Anil syndrome. I have to carefully regulate my body temperature.
5: So you're like Mr. Freeze. Not exactly Arnold there, string me.
9: And I have to avoid excitement.
5: That's a hint, huh? Can I at least get out without going through the American Gladiators? Thanks. Hey, if you get completely bored or anything, my IN is...
9: No.
5: Okay. You just seem kind of lonely.
9: Well, perhaps you could come back tomorrow during the day. I could use someone to run some errands for me. The pay would be reasonable.
5: Could I watch the band?
9: You can watch from here, but you have to dress warmly.
5: I'll bring a parka.
10: Are you adopted?
5: What? Whoa. I think there are some low-flying non-sequiturs in here. Did you see where that came from?
6: No.
10: You call your parents, Sig and Lori?
5: Duh. Everyone does. Those are their names, Billy.
10: Most kids your age still call their folks Mom and Dad.
5: Maybe most kids your age. Most of us would rather be cremated. Except to their face. The folks still like to think we're all the same little rugrats they knew and love.
10: So you make a point of lying to your folks?
5: There's that non sequitur again. You should really get a bug zapper.
6: You probably think of it as humoring them rather than lying.
10: Two-faced is two-faced.
5: If you can't be two-faced, you should have found a better one to get stuck with.
10: Look here.
5: I bet you never get to play good cop.
10: What?
6: Howie, maybe we should take a break. Get some water.
10: I'm fine.
6: Would you get me some, Amber?
5: Sure. Wow, where do I get one?
6: Don't be fooled. I'm not always the good cop.
5: Oh?
6: You say you don't do drugs. We could test you.
5: Psh.
6: And go through your backpack.
5: Huh?
6: But I'm going to trust you on that, because you walked right past one of our drug dogs on the way in. And I don't think you're the type to get caught in a stupid lie.
5: You think I'll get caught in a smart one?
6: Let's just agree that I won't underestimate you, and you do me the same favor.
9: You can leave it there.
5: Hey, what's up?
9: What?
5: Just making conversation.
9: What's up isn't conversation.
5: It is if you answer. Besides, with most of my friends, IMHO, OMG, LOL, is conversation. What's up is practically a monologue.
9: Well, now that that's settled...
5: If you want me to go, Just say, I got stuff to do.
9: You wanted to watch the band.
10: Your water.
3: Thank you, Howie.
5: Yeah. Cheers, Howie. Look, my parents actually like me to use their names. Makes them feel like they're helping me assert my personhood or something. I do it to humor them.
10: Fine. We need a physical description of the alleged Mr. Strong.
5: Watch a video of Madness Machine on YouTube, then figure older. A bunch older.
10: How very specific. How tall was he?
5: That's kind of a pickle. I never saw him stand up. He was always in his bumper car.
10: What?
3: The mechanized wheelchair.
5: He had to avoid exerting himself. Okay, so imagine classic Simon, then really thin, like even more than heroin chic. Maybe almost a starving third world skinny.
3: Could it have been faked? Perhaps something in the way he dressed?
5: Doubtful, Phyllis. He usually kicked it in jams. Not much to hide behind.
10: Speak English.
5: The subject in question had a strong tendency to disport himself in capacious yet abbreviated trousers, much as though the predominant choice of American surfboard riders leaned toward.
10: You mean he wore shorts? In that cold?
9: If it bothers you, I could put something else on.
5: Yeah, because, like, you're so tasty, Bubba Ho-Tep, that I'm going to totally jump on you if you keep wheeling around half naked like that. Nah, it's kind of creepy, but I'll adjust. It's like having a weird uncle. But a cool one. I mean, not just, like, brrr, but cool.
9: I must be, since you're neglecting your social world to spend time here in the Arctic wasteland.
5: Oh, yeah. I have to sneak out the window to get away from the endless line of bimboons waiting to take me to prom.
9: Bimboons?
5: It's like someone in a boy band. The guy equivalent of a bimbo.
10: He scooted around in a wheelchair wearing shorts and you didn't think that was odd?
5: Duh, of course.
10: But you never told anyone about him.
5: He'd have been pissed. Plus, people would have thought, you know, creepy stuff.
10: What if he decided to try something?
5: Beep beep, I can outrun a wheelchair. At least as far as the stairs.
10: And what if he could really get up?
5: I doubt it, Billy. He didn't have any little blue pills.
10: Well, I meant get up and walk.
5: Yeah, you did. You're the one who's all worried he's gonna go perv on me.
10: If you were my daughter...
5: Get out of the way of the door. One of us would probably be dead. The bottles. It's all for your illness, right? Like the meth lab and the bathroom?
9: It's not a...
5: No. Yeah. I was kidding. So, is it a big secret experiment thing?
9: I keep tracking down recipes for preparations and elixirs that might help me. Some seem to work for a little while, but nothing lasts.
3: Howie, did you have any more questions?
4: What about his hair?
5: What? It looked pretty much the same.
4: Ha! Too clever for his own good.
5: Not every guy over 50 needs canned hair, Billy.
4: And this guy claimed to be the Simon Strong.
5: I already told you, he was. I didn't even know who that was that first time, because, like, I'd never heard of him before. But as soon as I could, I googled him, and voila.
4: Voila. It's voila.
5: Beep, beep.
4: What?
3: For the record, Simon Strong was the lead singer and songwriter for a punk band called Madness Machine in the mid to late 1970s.
5: American punk band.
4: Who cares?
5: British punk was British punk, and American punk was...
3: But you'd never heard of this band before you met Strong?
5: Precisely. Funny sort of 6 degrees thing, though. Once I saw the band name, it clicked. Because my granddad had one of their albums in his LP collection. Serious. How's that for...
4: Your grandpa listened to punk?
5: Duh. He willed his tattoos to science. Stay back from the door, Billy.
3: You said you met Mr. Strong...
5: Halloween night. That's why they had such a cool band in the house.
3: About 9 months, then? And how often did you see him?
5: Most days. I did his shopping and stuff, and stopped in for a chat.
9: fire, retard. The Sex Pistols were totally the monkeys of punk. They were a made band. Their manager put them together.
5: I suppose you met him, too?
9: Once. How much respect can you have for a guy who also created Bow Wow Wow?
5: Bow Wow what?
9: You must ride the short bus. Beep, beep, Billy. Don't stand in the way of the door. The Ramones. Now, they were the real thing. They lived punk.
5: You're pretty feisty for an old crip who's supposed to keep frosty.
3: When our people searched the residence over the club, they found a number of, unusual items.
5: Like?
3: The enormous refrigeration unit that apparently kept the place fairly,
4: meat locker-ish.
5: So he was cool. So?
4: According to electric company records, he was using enough energy to be frozen.
5: And? What? Didn't he pay his bill? It's his business what he does with his juice.
4: There are a lot of things you could do with that much juice. Things, for instance, that the narcotics squad would be interested in.
5: Beep, beep.
4: I am really getting sick of...
3: Amber, can you shed any light on the occult paraphernalia he apparently collected?
5: It's not like I had the run of the place. We just hang in the main room where all the video consoles are. He talks about some old books, though.
3: Did you ever see anyone else with him? Did he talk about other visitors?
5: Oh, heck no. He didn't like people to see how sick he was. But, like, since I already knew, he had someone to talk to, right? Hey.
9: You're late.
11: Hi, Amber. So glad to see you.
9: I was I am, yes.
5: You worried about me? Or your special delivery?
9: It's here?
5: No, it's a phone book I wrapped up and sent a long way. Let's see. True. Wow. Egypt and London? That's tight.
9: Open it, please.
5: Okay. Oh, jeez. You got so ripped off.
9: What do you mean?
5: This is such a gag gift. It's like from that movie. I'll swallow your soul, I'll swallow your soul.
9: Give it here. Oh, no. No, this is the real thing. The dark jewel of any occult collection.
5: Okay, so it smells older than Bruce Campbell, but still.
9: I need to be alone. Come back next Wednesday.
5: He did burn incense and drink weird stuff. I figured it was alternative medicine, or maybe Kabbalah. That's all the rage with the red carpet crowd, right?
4: Did he ever say what was wrong with him?
11: Munoz syndrome,
5: Billy.
4: Stop calling me...
3: But what is Munoz syndrome? Did you ever say Google it?
5: Well, yeah. There were a couple, but they had longer names, and were like degenerative eye diseases. So I figured, you know, that wasn't it.
4: Did you ever ask him...
5: Well, right off I asked if it was catching, and he said no, so I figured that's all I care about. And if he wants to talk about it, he'll say.
9: Munoz syndrome is extremely rare. I contracted it almost 30 years ago.
5: Ooh, let me guess, when you vanished from the public eye.
9: Where?
5: Wikipedia. Shh, I'm shushing.
9: My band was in New Orleans when this came on. Normal medicine couldn't help, so I turned to folk practitioners.
5: Like voodoo? No wonder you're buying all creepy books and incense.
9: It's a lot more serious than movie voodoo. But that's close.
5: And the cold?
9: It slows my metabolism.
5: Mine too. Brr. What?
9: The wiring's getting old.
5: So, get a new fridge?
9: No, the building's wiring. Between music and lights and all, it carries quite a load.
5: You should move then. And before summer. Seriously.
9: How can I go anywhere? I have to stay at constant level.
5: I don't know. Hey, ice cream truck. I once saw this movie where they were carting a corpse around in the back.
9: No. No. Tomorrow, maybe you could look at generators.
6: but he was well off, according to the IRS.
5: He spent a buttload on his creepy books and exotic bags of dirt and stuff. Or that's what he told me.
4: And he trusted you to carry around these expensive packages.
5: I didn't know what they were. I probably have freaked and got all paranoid. He said other people were after them, too.
4: Other people? Do you think they might have taken the books after Strong disappeared?
5: He didn't disappear. He's dead. Beep, beep.
6: Okay, let's go back.
4: No, let's talk about this. You're saying that the corpse you discovered in that, what you call the cold room, was the person you knew as Simon Strong.
5: It had to be.
4: But pray explain to me how it could be that that body had been dead for well over a decade.
5: You're wrong.
4: So all our experts are wrong, and you know that.
5: Your experts obviously aren't familiar with Munoz syndrome, that's all.
4: Right, so you know better. You know what I think?
6: Howie?
4: No, Phil. Not this time. I'm getting tired of this little girl trying to live in a dream world. She needs a dose of harsh reality.
5: Harsh reality? You don't have a clue how harsh reality can get.
9: Turn the thermostat down a bit, would you?
5: Down? Dude, my eyeballs are already icing over.
9: Maybe you shouldn't come here anymore.
5: What? Then lose the school credit I'm getting for looking after the elderly and infirm?
9: I probably won't last much longer.
5: No way. You're fine. Well, not fine, but...
9: It's been coming for a long time, and the elixirs aren't working anymore. Nothing is working.
5: The book can't...
9: I thought there would be things I could bring myself to do. But it's not worth it.
5: It's always worth living.
9: When I'm gone, take it and burn it. Promise?
5: If you can't use it, sell it. Use the money to get more colder. You'll be fine.
9: No. I always think it'll be the last one.
5: I'll buy you a generator.
9: Have you seen the gas prices lately? Cooling takes too much energy. Even if you could get one, I couldn't afford it.
10: Are you through? So here's what I think is going on. This guy has been trying to establish himself as Simon Strong, famous recluse and mysterious celebrity.
5: That's too dumb, even for the short bus.
10: Oh, yeah? Dumb to the tune of $500,000 a year. Between the club, which the real Strong did purchase in December of 1979, and the royalties on his old music, that, particularly the musical chunks or segments?
6: Riffs.
10: Yeah, whatever. That people use in their own...
6: Sampled?
10: Yeah. During the 80s and 90s, he had pots of money rolling in.
5: Which he spent on books and crud. I told you.
10: Kid, no one spends that much on books. Did you ever actually see these books, or did you just bring him book-shaped packages?
5: No. I guess I never actually saw them.
10: I say he's been salting it away, staying around long enough to move everything to the Caymans, and then, voila, take a powder.
5: But the body...
6: was the real Simon Strong. Dental records have confirmed it. But Amber, he'd been dead for a very long time.
10: Which explains the cold. The fake didn't want the deceased stinking up the place.
5: Yeah. Easier to freeze the whole place than just pack a corpse in a chest freezer.
6: Are you up to telling us how you discovered the body?
5: Sure. I got to the club, and everything was dark. I got really worried and ran up to his room. The body was just there, and it was...
6: in an advanced state of decomposition?
5: Yeah, that.
12: Damn it! Open! Damn it!
5: Simon! What is... Oh, jeez. Oh. What the hell?
9: Turn off the flashlight.
5: Uh-oh. Get you some ice. Uh-oh.
9: Damage is done. Don't go. I wasn't sure if I wanted you here or not. For this.
5: Can I? Do you need...
9: Don't. Don't touch me. Please. Just listen. Listen. Take the books and burn them. I need to know you will.
5: Yeah, sure.
9: I've wielded the club to you. Don't get your hopes up. The police aren't going to...
5: Simon! I don't want you to die! You can't die!
9: This isn't... I haven't been living for a long time. Let me go.
5: No!
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0: Guess I'm glad it ain't him, the borscht. But he was cool, for an old dude.
1: If he contacts you in any way...
0: Oh, sure. I'll be right on the phone to you.
1: Do you understand the meaning of accessory to fraud? Harboring a fugitive, maybe?
0: Well, I do watch a lot of TV. Besides, it's not like I'm getting anything out of it.
1: The club has been transferred into your name, Andber Sorensen, with an E-N. The heirs of the real Simon Strong will probably contest it.
0: Don't care. Are we done?
2: You'll have to wait a few minutes while your statement is typed up. Once you sign it, you're good to go.
0: Sure. Hey, did your CSI guys really not find any books or anything at the scene?
2: Nothing of any importance.
1: And no clue to his offshore account.
0: Oh, well.
2: You going to be okay without a coat? It's a bit chilly out tonight.
0: Really? Nah, I'm cool.

Now that you know how to find us, don't be a stranger. We have enough of those already. Tonight's episode, Chillin', was written by Julie Hoverson and inspired by the story Cool Air, written by H.P. Lovecraft.

0: In tonight's show, you heard Crystal Baker as Amber Sorensen, Renaud LaBeouf as Detective Howard Upton, Julie Hoverson as Detective Phyllis German, and Joel Harvey as Simon Strong. 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Punk consultant was Robin Keyes. Metal riffs were found on soundsnap.com and provided by Calabrezos. 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This production was recorded at Neo Hoodoo Studios with the assistance of Ryan Hurst. And this entire presentation is copyright 2008 to Julie Hoverson and Reality Productions.
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Once again, the keeper of the book has opened the ponderous door to the secret vault, wherein is kept the great sealed book, in which is recorded all the secrets and mysteries of mankind through the ages. Here are tales of every kind, tales of murder, of madness, of dark deeds, strange and terrible beyond all belief. Keeper of the book, I would know what tale we tell this time. Open the great book and let us read. Slowly, the great book opens. One by one, the keeper of the book turns the pages and stops. Ah, the strange story of a man who hated his wife because she loved him too much, with a love that even death could not extinguish. A tale called Till Death Do Us

0: Here is the tale, Till Death Do Us Part, as it is written in the sealed book. The story begins in the pleasant suburban home of Chris and Blanche Werby. It is late at night, and the moonlight shining through the window shows Chris Werby tossing and turning in his sleep, suffering from a nightmare about his wife.
1: Really must put on this jacket. It's getting chilly.
2: Oh, really, Blanche? I don't need it. Oh, all right. Very well.
1: Your wife is on the phone, Mr. Werby.
2: Blanche, this is the fifth time you've called me this morning.
3: Chris, your wife is waiting in your office for you.
1: Darling, it looks like rain. I brought your raincoat.
2: Blanche, you know there isn't a cloud in the sky. You've got to stop this coming to the office all the time.
1: Your wife is on the phone, Mr. Werby.
3: Blanche is waiting in your office for you, Chris.
1: Darling, I've come to drive you home. Mrs. Werby is on the phone, sir. Chris, is there
3: waiting
1: something I can
3: do?
1: Your wife waiting on the phone. Darling.
2: Oh, no. No, no. Why won't you leave me alone for a while? Leave me alone!
4: Chris. Chris, darling, wake up. You're having another nightmare.
2: What? Oh, Blanche.
4: Oh, you were having a nightmare, dear. I awakened you.
2: Oh, yes, yes. I remember now. It was all so real.
4: Can I get you something, darling?
2: No, it isn't necessary.
4: Perhaps a glass of warm milk might help.
2: Please, Blanche, I don't want anything.
4: Well, now, don't you think you'd better see a doctor, dear? You've been having these nightmares for several weeks now.
2: A doctor can't help me. Blanche, we can't go on this way.
4: Can't go on what way? What do you mean?
2: I've never been able to tell you, but I will now. I can't stand living with you.
4: Can't stand living with me. But, Chris, I love you.
2: Yes, I know you love me, but it's an inhuman love. Your love is so overwhelming, it's smothering me at every step. I must have a divorce.
4: No, Chris. I'll never give you a divorce. For 2 years I fought to get you, did everything to prevent your marriage to Anne Ballin. I have you now, and I'm going to keep you.
2: Even knowing how I feel about you?
4: Yes. My love for you, Chris, is greater than my pride. Oh, please, darling, let's not say any more. You'll feel better in the morning.
2: I'll never feel better. Not while we're together. Blanche, when I get dressed, I'm going to move to a hotel. I'm leaving you.
4: Darling, you're being ridiculous. Please go back to bed.
2: No, I can't live with you and I won't. I'm leaving you for good.
4: Oh, Chris, you're funny. Oh, darling.
5: Your wife is outside, Chris, waiting to see you.
2: Oh, no, not again.
5: I'm afraid so, Chris.
2: I can't go on this way. Day after day, she phones every hour, comes down here to see me.
5: Well, now, perhaps you had better see her, Chris. Maybe you can reach an amicable agreement with
2: her. No, not with Blanche. Martin, there's only one way out for me. I must leave town, disappear.
5: Leave town? What's your business?
2: That doesn't matter now. Nothing matters but to be free. I'm leaving the running of the business in your hands.
5: Yes, but where are you going?
2: I haven't decided yet. All I know is it's going to be someplace far away. Someplace where even Blanche can't find me.
6: Come in, Chris.
2: Hello, Tuffy. Glad you remember me.
6: I sure do. You were the best tackle Yale ever had outside of myself. Well, what are you doing in Texas?
2: Looking for a job.
6: Looking for a job? Are you kidding? What about that flourishing business you've got back in New York?
2: I've left it and everything else behind. My name is Richard Keller now.
6: Chris, you haven't gotten into a jam. I mean, the law isn't after you, is it?
2: No, Tuffy, the law isn't after me. It's a personal matter.
6: Oh. Well, sit down. Tell me about it.
2: Tuffy, I'd rather not talk about it. Not just now.
6: Sure, Chris, I understand.
2: Well, can you give me a job as Richard Keller?
6: Can I give you a job? Why, this company's dying on its feet for men like you. You're hired.

0: Oh, this is room 313. Will you send up a waiter, please? Oh, and the morning paper. Thank you. Well, it's fast service. Come in.
1: Hello, darling.
0: Blanche.
1: Yes, darling. How are you?
0: I changed my name. I traveled all over the West before coming here. Never told anyone where I was. How did you find me?
1: Oh, I love you, Chris. No matter where you went or how far it was, I'd find you.
0: What do you want?
1: Oh, I want you to come home.
0: No, never. Not coming back, and that's final.
1: But, Chris, I'm your wife, and I love you. Oh, just give me another chance, darling. I'll do whatever you want me to if you'll only come home.
0: No, it'll just be the same thing all over again.
1: No, it won't, dear. I'll change. Really, I will. Do you remember you objecting to my calling you every hour at the office? Well, I promise I won't anymore.
0: Do you mean that?
1: Yes, Chris, I do. Won't you please come home?
0: All right, all right. We'll have another try at it. But this is the last time.
1: Oh, Chris, you'll never regret it.
0: Gentlemen, this is to inform you that your order of the 25th was shipped. No, I'll answer it, Miss Nelson. Hello?
2: Hello, darling. How are you?
0: Blanche! Oh, just a minute. That'll be all, Miss Nelson. We'll finish the letter later.
3: Yes, Mr. Werby.
0: Blanche, this is the fourth time you've called this morning. The one thing you promised you wouldn't do.
2: But I only wanted to know if you wanted me to drive in and pick you up. Oh, I'm sorry, dear, if I've upset you.
0: You say that every time you call. I see now that I'll never be rid of the sound of your voice till death parts us. Death.
2: Please, darling, say you aren't angry with me. You know I love you. Chris. Chris.
0: Till death do us part. She would die. I'd be free. Free. I could answer the phone. I know it wasn't she. Hello?
2: But darling, what happened?
0: We were disconnected, dear.
2: Oh, Chris, I thought something might have happened to you.
0: No, I'm all right, dear. I'm sorry I spoke so harshly to you before.
2: Oh, you know I don't mind, Chris. It's your nerves. You work too hard.
0: Yes. You know, I think I need a vacation. What do you say if you and I go away for a few days?
2: Oh.
0: Go to the seashore? Try some deep sea fishing?
2: Oh, Chris, darling, it'll be wonderful.

0: And now to continue the story, till death do us part, as it is written in the sealed book. Having made his plans with care, Chris Wirby has taken his wife Blanche to the seashore for a holiday. And in a rented motorboat with fishing tackle spread about them, they are now far out from shore. Just Chris and Blanche.
1: I think we're far enough out now. I'll shut off the motor. Yeah. Looks like a good spot.
2: Oh, Chris, it's wonderful out here on the water. And I have you all to myself here.
1: That's what you've always wanted, isn't it, Blanche? To have me all to yourself.
2: Yes, darling. Oh, Chris, look. There's smoke coming out of the engine hatch. The boat is on fire.
1: Yes, you're right.
2: Flames are shooting out of the hatch. The whole boat is catching fire.
1: Blanche, you'll have to swim for it.
2: Oh,
1: the gasoline tank is liable to explode any second.
2: But, Chris, you know I can't swim, and we're a mile from shore.
1: I'll keep you afloat until another fishing boat comes to our rescue. I'll jump first, and then you follow.
2: But, Chris...
1: It's our only chance.
2: Chris, I'm frightened. Someone on shore must have heard the explosion and seen the smoke. Why don't the boats come?
1: No boats are going to come for you, darling.
2: Chris, what are you saying?
1: When the boats do arrive, they're only going to find me.
2: Chris, you wouldn't let me drown.
1: Oh, wouldn't I? I tried to reason with you, and when that didn't work, I ran away.
2: Oh.
1: But you wouldn't let me alone. Well, this is the only way I'll ever be free of you.
2: You can't do it, Chris. You can't. I love you.
1: It's the only way I can get rid of you, so we're parting now, forever.
2: Oh.
1: This time, you won't follow me.
2: I won't let you go. I won't.
1: But you will.
2: No.
1: Don't break that grip. You've been a millstone around my neck long enough. There.
2: Chris, don't let me drown. Save me.
1: This is the end, do you hear? I'm free.
2: I'll never leave you.
1: Gone. I'm free. Free at last.

0: come in.
1: Excuse me, Chris, but there's a Miss Ballin to see you.
0: A Miss Ballin? Ann Ballin?
1: Yes.
0: Well, show her in.
1: All right.
0: Ann.
2: Chris.

0: leave yesterday. I have a job here.
1: Well, and it's wonderful. You may not know it, but you're going to see a good deal of me. In fact, don't be surprised if I propose to you again. Mighty soon.

0: Oh, Chris, it's the most beautiful house the new bride ever had.
1: Well, if you'll carry me across the threshold, Mrs. Worthy, you can see what it looks like inside.
0: I should be delighted to. Oh, Chris, it's a lovely present. But you shouldn't spend all that money.
1: What are you talking about? We're married 1 week today.
0: Oh, Chris, I'm so glad we found each other again at last. We're going to be so happy.

0: Why, Chris Werby.
1: Why, Sidney Rand.
0: I thought I recognized you. How are you, Chris? Why, I haven't seen you since you left Owensville.
1: Good to see you, Sidney. How are the folks back home?
0: Oh, fine, just fine. I suppose you heard about Ann Ballin.
1: What can you tell me about Ann Ballin that I don't already know?
0: Well, I guess this will come as a shock to you, Chris, seeing you were engaged to her once. Ann died last month.
1: What did you say?
0: Ann Ballin died a month ago.
1: Why, that's impossible, Sidney. You're wrong.
0: Chris, I wouldn't joke about a thing like that. I was at the funeral myself with Sam Morris.
1: But that couldn't be.
0: Oh, it all happened so sudden. They never did find out what it was she died from. It certainly was a shock. Anne was so young and beautiful. Now she's dead.
1: It couldn't be. It couldn't be.
0: Chris, what's the matter with you? Chris, why are you so...
1: Dead a month. But Anne came to New York just a month ago. And she married me. She's alive, beautiful, everything I've ever wanted. Oh, Sidney's wrong. They buried someone else, another Ann Ballin. Yes, that must be it. Anne's home, waiting for me, waiting for me.
2: Anne! Anne, where are you? Anne! Anne, answer me, Anne!
0: I was at the funeral myself with Sam Morris.
1: Sam Morris, yes.
2: Operator, I want to put in a long-distance call to Owensville, Pennsylvania. I'd like to speak to Sam Morris. I don't know his number, but... Hello, Sam. Sam Morris.
3: Yeah, speaking. Who's this?
2: Chris Werby. You remember me, Sam. I used to live right next door...
3: Of course I remember you, Chris. How are you?
2: Well, fine, thank you. Sam, I want to ask you something.
3: Sure, what is it?
2: How's Ann Ballin?
3: Ann Ballin?
2: Yes.
3: Well, didn't you hear, Chris? She's been dead for over a month.
2: Are you sure?
3: Am I sure? I was at her funeral.
2: But Sam, couldn't they have buried someone else by mistake?
3: Well, hardly, Chris. I saw her in the coffin just before they laid her away in the family plot. Chris! Chris! Are you there?
2: It couldn't be Ann they laid away. It couldn't be. There's someone else lying in the Ballin plot. Must be someone else. Must be. I'll drive out there now. I'll find out who it is.

0: And now to continue the story, till death do us part, as it is written in the sealed book. After driving frantically for hours, Chris has reached Owensville, his hometown. And on the outskirts of town, at the entrance to the ancient cemetery, he is arguing with the old caretaker, who has come to the door in nightshirt and trousers.
1: But I tell you, I have to know tonight. Can't you understand? I only want to know if a girl by the name of Ann Ballin is buried here.
2: Look, mister, it's almost midnight. I can't go looking through any records now. You'll have to come back in the morning.
1: Please. I'll give you $20 if you look it up for me now.
2: $20? All right, come in.
1: Thank you.
2: What'd you say that name was?
1: Ann Ballin.
2: Let's see. B, B, yeah, here we are. B, Ann Ballin. Yeah, she's here. Buried in the Ballin family plot, interred June 26, section 15, plot 5.
1: Can't be.
2: Yeah, what'd you say?
1: I must see that grave opened.
2: You'll have to get a court order for that, mister.
1: I want to see it now, tonight. I'll give you $500 to open that grave.
2: You must be crazy, mister. It's against the law.
1: Listen, I don't want the body. I merely want to look at it. Would $1,000 make it worth the risk?
2: $1,000?
1: Yes, $1,000. You'll never make an easier $1,000. We'll be finished by dawn. Well.
2: $1,000, huh? All right, I'll do it.

0: can't have but a little more to dig.
1: A few more shovels full. You should reach the coffin.
0: Blast that moon. Anybody comes past this graveyard, they can see us.
1: You don't have to worry about anyone being around at 3 in the morning. Keep digging.
0: We shouldn't be disturbing the dead. Rest in peace. That's what the minister always says.
2: I've reached it. The coffin. Quick. Quick, help me
1: clear all this earth off it so I can open the lid.
0: All right. Anything to get this over with.
1: Hurry. Hurry up. There, that's enough. All right, now hold up the lantern. I'll open it.
0: All right. There you are. Now go ahead.
1: There. It's unlocked.
0: Bill, what are you waiting for? Go ahead and open it.
1: All right. Stand back a bit.
0: It's empty.
1: Yes, empty.
2: Empty. I knew she couldn't be buried here. She's alive, do you hear? Anne's alive. Anne, where are you?
3: Here I am, Chris.
2: Oh, Anne, it's good to feel you in my arms.
3: Oh, why, Chris, you act as though you never expected to see me again.
2: Well, there was a moment when I thought I wouldn't. You remember Sidney Rand, don't you?
3: Sidney Rand? Well, yes, of course.
2: Well, last evening as I was coming out of my office building, I bumped into her. And she started telling me all the news of Owensville. And then she told me that you'd been dead a month.
3: That I'd been dead a month?
2: Yes. But when I got home, you weren't here.
3: Well, darling, it was only my running out of gas that kept me from being home when you arrived.
2: Well, I should have known it was something like that. But I got panicky. I called Sam Morris long distance, and he too said you were dead. Must have gone haywire after that. For I took the first train to Owensville.
3: Chris, you didn't.
2: Yes, I'm afraid I did. Went to the cemetery where your family's buried. And there I found your grave. Yours.
3: Mine?
2: Yes. The tombstone had your name on it. Anne Ballin.
3: What did you do then?
2: I paid the caretaker to help me dig up the coffin. And when we opened it, we found it empty. Anne, what is it? Why are you laughing like that? Anne!
3: Chris, Anne Ballin is dead.
2: Anne, you know what you're saying. You're Anne Ballin.
3: No, Chris, I'm not. Look deeply into my eyes, darling. Don't you recognize me?
2: Recognize you?
3: Yes. Don't you know who I am, darling? Do you remember that day at sea? I told you I'd never leave you, remember?
2: No, it can't be. You're Anne, you're Anne.
3: Close your eyes, Chris. Just listen to my voice. Don't you recognize me, darling?
2: Blanche.
3: Yes, Blanche. Blanche and Anne's body. Because mine was lost at sea.
2: No, it can't be. It can't be.
3: But it is, Chris. I couldn't come back in my own body, so I killed Anne to get this one.
2: You killed Anne?
3: Yes, Chris. And then took her body. I did it so that you and I could be together again.
2: No.
3: Forever, darling.
2: Together. Forever.
3: Yes, forever.
2: No.
3: Oh, no.

And that is the tale of Chris and Blanche Werby, Till Death Do Us Part, as it is written in the sealed book. When Chris was sure that Blanche had indeed returned to him, even from the grave, he tried to escape by seeking death himself, throwing himself into the sea from an ocean liner. Weeks later, his body was cast up on the shore, tightly clasped in the dead arms of the body of a woman, later identified as Blanche. So they are buried now, side by side, together forever.

And now, keeper of the book, before you close the great volume, show us the tale we tell next time. This one? Yes. The amazing story of a man who stole millions and then found he had to steal himself a new face so he could protect those millions. But who discovered that his new face brought with it murder and sudden death. A tale titled The Man with the Stolen Face.

0: Be sure to be with us again next time when the sound of the great gong heralds another strange and exciting tale from The Sealed Book. The Sealed Book, written by Bob Arthur and David Cogan, is produced and directed by Jock McGregor.
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2: The Diary of Fate. Fate plays no favorites. It could happen to you.
3: Book 84. Page 902. Here it is. A detailed record of the last days of Stanley Becker. An incorrigible fraud. Yes, Stanley, it was inevitable that you would perish because of the narcotic hypocrisy on which your ego fed. The one person you deceived most of all was yourself. And now, as the record of your life lies open before me, I, Fate, look ahead to an instant of horror.
4: Let me talk to Anastasia, will you?
5: It's impossible, Mr. Becker.
4: What? Why, what's the matter? Who is this?
5: Detective Sergeant Cooper. There's been a stick-up here.
4: A stick-up? But Abe, he's all right, isn't he?
5: No, Mr. Becker. He isn't all right. As a matter of fact, he's dead.
3: In the life of Stanley Becker, an infamous decision was made. Then I, Fate, intervened. And because of a little thing, an overturned wastebasket, Stanley Becker will die. But mark well my words. I, Fate, am but the instrument of an inflexible plan. Soon I will read again from The Diary of Fate.
2: Before the strange story of Stanley Becker, here is our announcer.
3: Yes, Stanley Becker chose for evil. But in the last analysis, it was the little seemingly unimportant things that determined the final outcome. Remember where it started, Stanley? You had just arrived in the city and were delayed in getting off the train. Then as you ran toward the taxi stand at the railroad station, a little thing happened.
6: Taxi! Hey, taxi! Wait!
7: Hey, you there! You dropped your wallet!
4: What's that? Are you calling me?
7: Yeah, you dropped your wallet. Here it is.
4: Oh, thanks. Thanks a lot, fella.
6: Taxi! Taxi!
4: Ah, nuts. The last cab and I missed it.
7: Well, if you're going uptown, I'd be glad to give you a lift. There's my car there.
4: Well, swell. I sure appreciate it. Say, it's quite a car.
7: Yeah, I got 100 of them. Some better than this. Hop in.
4: What do you mean? What do you mean you've got 100 cars?
7: Oh, that's right. I'm a dealer. Honest Abe Davidson. Buy, sell, or trade. Everything's spare but the wheels. Who are you?
4: Becker. Just Stanley Becker.
7: Well, glad to know you, Stan. You're a stranger in town, aren't you?
4: Uh-huh.
7: You're here on business?
4: Yeah, that's right. But I may stay if I like the place.
7: Oh, that's a great city. Yeah, you love it. By the way, what business you in?
4: Oh, I'm a broker, but hardly in used cars.
7: Oh, is that so? Well, I wish you luck, kid. You've got all the necessary elements of appearance.
4: What do you mean, appearance?
7: You look prosperous and settled, but I bet plenty that it stops right there.
4: Oh, you would, eh? Well, let me tell you something.
7: No, don't get sore, kid. That's a hobby of mine, sizing people up.
4: Hmm.
7: If I'm wrong, I'm wrong.
4: Hmm.
7: But I like your looks. and that cocky attitude of yours is worth cash in my business. How'd you like to work for me?
8: Peddling used cars? No, thanks. Not today, Mr. Davidson.
3: Yes, Stanley. Because you dropped your wallet, you met Honest Abe Davidson and were offered a job. But selling used cars was beneath you. November passed and part of December. And the miraculous break you thought you deserved failed to materialize. Finally, with your money almost gone, you decided to call Honest Abe and take the job he had offered. But then another little thing happened.
8: The Henderson, 1-1-2-1.
9: Hello?
8: Hello? Oh, is this...
9: I'll bet you're in the market for a nice, fancy new car, aren't you? Well, you have the wrong number. Honest A. Davidson is at Henderson, 1-1-2-1. This is Hillcrest, 1-1-2-1.
8: Oh, I'm sorry. I must have made a mistake in dialing.
9: Oh, don't apologize. Hundreds of others make the same mistake. But I don't mind. Keeps me from feeling lonely.
8: Well, in that case, I'm delighted. You're the most charming wrong number I've ever called.
9: Thanks. Well, I hope your wife likes the car.
8: Not a chance. You see, I don't have a wife. I don't even have a phone that gets wrong numbers.
9: Oh, poor man. Well, if things get too tough, you can use mine.
8: Thanks. This is one wrong number I intend to get again.
3: It was a literal thing, Stanley. A wrong telephone number. But the girl's voice thrilled you. And you were still smiling as you dialed the correct number. And Honest Abe answered. He remembered you. And an hour later, you were talking in his office at the back of the used car lot.
7: Son, Honest Abe Davidson is a man of his word. If you want the job, it's yours.
8: Fine. It's a deal, eh? Yeah. Hey, this is quite a bronze bust of Lincoln you got here, huh?
7: Yeah. Anything about the original Honest Abe goes a long way with me. There was a truly great man. Yes, sir, the life of Mr. Lincoln is my philosophy.
8: Uh-huh.
7: But... ever done any bookkeeping, Stan?
8: Oh, yeah, quite a bit.
7: Good. I can use help in that department. And later on, I'll explain about our banking routine too. Mm-hmm. There's not much to it, but there's a worry.
8: Oh, yeah.
7: We deal a lot in cash.
8: Okay, Abe. But the main part of the job is selling, isn't it?
7: Oh, sure. Yeah, don't worry, Stan. You'll do all right under commission.
8: I'm not worried.
7: You don't look overjoyed either. How about an advance on your salary? Could you use some cash?
8: Well, frankly, I am a little short.
7: Yeah, I thought so. Okay, we fix you up. And you might as well get the feel of the product, too.
8: Mm-hmm.
7: Take one of the cars out tonight. Get a date. Have a nice evening.
8: Well, Abe, you're one of the strangest guys to work for I ever saw.
7: Yeah, I am no soft touch, son. That's just... Well, I want anybody who works for me to have a lot of self-respect.
8: Mm-hmm.
7: That's just one of the things Honest Abe Davidson learned from Honest Abe Lincoln.
3: Yes, Stanley. With a big car and money, you are once again a man of means. And now you followed the girl to whom you had spoken earlier when you got the wrong telephone number. You called her and invited her to have dinner with you. She surprised you by accepting, and the address she gave you startled you. It was one of the city's most exclusive apartment hotels. When you met her, Stanley, you were dazzled, for she was very beautiful.
10: So this is the car you bought today, Stanley. It's nice.
8: No, it'll do, I guess, Barbara. If you need a car in a hurry these days, you're compelled to compromise.
10: And you need a car in your work, is that it?
8: Cost me a fortune in cab fares otherwise. Well, where would you like to eat? Could you help a stranger out and give me some ideas?
10: How about the Carlton Terrace? They have heavenly lobster and heavenly music.
8: Okay. Heaven, here we come.
3: Yes, the evening was a success, Stanley. Your fraudulent pose as a man of wealth had impressed Barbara Marshall. And as the weeks went by, you shared other evenings together, more and more frequently, for you had fallen desperately in love. You worked hard in Honest Abe's used car lot, only to squander your earnings in the exhausting effort to maintain your position with Barbara's circle of rich friends. Finally, one night at a gambling table in the Shamrock Club, you were forced to a decision.
11: Come on, Dice. One more time. Seven.
10: Oh, Stan, we did it again. Eight passes in a row.
8: Yeah, I see. $1,000.
11: Let it ride. And here's another $1,000 to go with it.
4: Oh, I'm just getting warmed up. Now you'll really see something.
8: Hey, sorry, sir. There's $1,000 limit.
4: What? $1,000 limit?
8: Yeah.
4: You guys scared of a big bet?
8: Hardly. It's a house rule, sir.
4: Well, how do you like that? Just how cheap can a place get?
12: What's the trouble here, Carter?
8: A gentleman wishes to bet beyond the limit, Mr. Martin.
12: Oh? How much does he want?
8: About $5,000 altogether, sir.
12: I see. I don't often gamble professionally, but when I do, I like to make it exciting. I'll bet $5,000 and $5,000 more against your next roll.
10: Oh, that's $10,000, Steve.
4: I'm afraid I don't have quite that much with me.
12: Oh, I'm perfectly happy to accept your IOU. After all, you're with Miss Marshall here.
4: Well, I...
10: If you can't afford to stand up...
4: All right. All right, Martin. $10,000 it is. Give me those dice.
12: Twelve. Oh. Too bad. You lose.
3: For a moment, Stanley, you were dazed. Then, as your arrogance faded, the grim reality of what you had done closed over you. For if you failed to pay off the debt, the least you could expect was that Martin would make you a laughingstock before Barbara and the very people you had tried so hard to impress. You spent a night tormented by worry, but the next morning at work, you decided on the course to follow.
7: Have any trouble opening the safe, Stan?
4: No, I've got the combination now, Abe. Is everything here in the satchel that you want me to take to the bank?
7: Yeah, it's all set. Stan, there's something on your mind. I can tell. Now, what is it?
4: It's all right, Abe. I'd like to borrow $5,000 from you.
7: Hmm. Yeah, I knew this would happen the way you've been going. Stanley, I'm telling you this for your own good. You're only fooling one person that really counts. And that's yourself. Remember, Mr. Lincoln once said that a man
4: I don't care what Lincoln or you or anybody says. I didn't ask for advice. I asked for a loan. I've got to have that money, Abe.
7: Oh, that's where you're wrong, son. First thing you've got to have is an honest basis with yourself. If I give you the money, you'll never learn that lesson.
4: You won't lend it to me then. Is that it?
7: That's right. But I'll trust you to get that satchel to the bank. You see the difference, Dan?
4: Yeah, I see. I see, all right.
7: And don't forget to call me when you get there.
4: Don't worry. I'll call you, as usual.
3: As you stormed out of the office, Stanley, the wave of fury that boiled up inside you slowly congealed to an unreasoning hatred. For the one man to whom you could turn for money had refused you. And everything you prized in life was threatened with destruction. Yes. Soon you will face another decision, Stanley Decker. And soon I will write again on your record in the Diary of Fate.
0: Our story will continue in just a moment. Now, here is our announcer.

0: Yes, Stanley Baker. When Honest Abe refused your request for money, you knew that everything you cherished was precariously near collapse. The next evening, you were with Barbara, and although she was exceptionally attentive, you found it impossible to forget about Martin and the $5,000 you owe.
1: Well, darling, what'll it be tonight?
2: Huh? What did you say, Barbara?
1: I said, Stanley Baker, something's bothering you. What is it? Tell me, Stan.
2: It's me, Barbara. I'm a fake, four flusher. You see, I haven't got a penny to my name.
1: What? You broke?
2: Flat broke. It's been a front from the very beginning. I'm a second-hand car salesman for Honest Abe. Make a couple of hundred a week when I'm lucky. What's more, the car I drive is his, too.
1: Then you can't pay Mr. Martin, is that it?
2: Yes, that's it. Well, darling, I didn't want to lie to you, but... Well, I guess I fell in love too fast. But believe me, Barbara, I wasn't after your money. I'm not a fortune hunter. Barbara! Barbara, what are you laughing at? Stop it!
1: Oh, it's hard to stop. You see, darling, it's very funny. We're in the same boat. I haven't got a penny myself.
2: What? But just a partner.
1: It's a friend. She's in Europe now. Oh, I had money once upon a time, but I blew it. Spending is easy, Stan.
2: Yes, it's easy, all right. Well, now that our mutual confessions are over with, I don't suppose there's much else to be said.
1: Well, that depends on one thing, Stan. Are you really in love with me, now this minute?
2: Yes, Barbara, I am. I always will be.
1: Then nothing's strange, darling. You see, I love you, too. And somehow, Stan, we'll work our way out of this.
2: Yes. Yes, Barbara, we will. One way or another, we'll get our hands on some money.
0: Yes, Stanley. One way or another, you had to have money. For now that you were certain of Barbara's love, nothing else mattered. The next morning was Saturday, and you arrived at your office early, determined to approach your employer again.
3: Oh, well, then it's the deal. Yeah, I'll look for you a week from today at 4 o'clock sharp. Yes, I'll have it in cash, all right. Okay, goodbye. Well, Stan, the ship is weathered every rack, the prize we sought is won.
2: Yeah?
3: That's Walt Whitman on Mr. Lincoln's death. But it sure fits this occasion. Remember that Burt Nodell I told you about?
2: The fellow from Detroit.
3: Yeah. Well, I finally closed that deal with him. For $30,000, I'm getting a dozen of the sleekest limousines you ever seen.
2: Well, I'm certainly glad, Abe. Now maybe you won't mind if I talk to you about...
3: Lending you that money? My boy, it's written all over your face. Sorry, Stan, but the answer is still no.
2: But, Abe, I need it. I've got to...
3: Come on, Stan, let's get to work now. Get the money out of the safe.
2: Okay.
3: There's $6,000 in checks and $1,100 in cash. Do you go to the bank?
2: 28. Right to zero, then to 11.
3: Be sure to call me, Stan, the minute you get to the bank.
2: I always do.
3: Yeah, I know, but there have been a half a dozen stick-ups in the past couple of weeks, and it worries me.
2: Okay, Abe. I'll call you the minute I step into the bank.
0: Even as you drove toward the bank, Stanley, you realized there was no one to whom you could turn. But a half hour later, when you stepped from your car and your fingers closed on the handle of the satchel of money, you made a decision for evil. When you entered the bank, you called on the safe and assured him you were safe. Then you deposited the money. But the rest of the morning, your mind was in turmoil as you discarded one unsatisfactory plan for robbery after another. Finally, by late afternoon, you were satisfied that you had an infallible scheme. An hour later, as you drove over a desolate suburban road with Barbara, you carefully explained that scheme.
2: Look, Barbara, it's this easy. Abe is closing a $30,000 cash deal next Saturday at 4. And every cent of that money will be tucked away in the safe.
1: To which you have the combination.
2: Yes, but it won't play that way. You see, that money will be in a drawer inside the safe. A drawer which only Abe can unlock.
1: Well, then how are you going to get hold of it?
2: This way. Next Saturday, I'll get to the office early and take the satchel out of the safe. But instead of leaving for the bank, I'll step behind the far door.
1: Then when Abe comes in, he'll go directly to the safe to check on the $30,000. Is that it?
2: Exactly. And he'll find a note from me saying that I've left for the bank and will call as soon as I get there, which, incidentally, I'll be certain to do.
1: And when Abe unlocks the drawer in the safe?
2: Then I'll step out quietly from my hiding place, and without being seen, I'll gently but firmly put my dear employer to sleep. After that, I'll come to your place and leave the money with you. Then I'll go to the bank and make my routine call to Abe.
1: But won't you be suspected?
2: With the stick-ups that have been going on lately? Not a chance. Besides, I'll be above suspicion. Abe trusts me. After all, I'll just have finished depositing some of his money.
0: Yes, Stanley. Your scheme for robbery was carefully planned. And during the days that followed, you checked and rechecked every detail. Until finally, by the following Friday, you were confident of success. It was then that you were about to leave the office that I, fate, intervened. And a little thing happened.
3: Say, Stan, before you go, will you get me the file on that Kramer sale?
2: I'll be glad to, Abe. It's right here on my desk.
3: What's the waste basket, Stan?
2: Confound it. Well, there's a pretty mess. Abe. Abe, this paper. Crumpled here in the basket, it's the Nodella contract, isn't it?
3: Oh, yeah. But don't worry, my boy. It's not dead. Merely postponed.
2: Postponed?
3: Yeah. Bert Nodella couldn't make it for tomorrow. But he'll be here next Saturday afternoon for sure. I had the papers all dated ahead of time. That's why I had to throw them out.
2: Oh, I see. Well, then it's just a matter of pushing everything up 1 week, isn't it?
3: Yeah. That's all there is to it.
0: Yes, because of a little thing. An overturned basket, you, Stanley, were kept from making a serious mistake. The next week moved slowly, but when Friday finally came, you were relieved as you watched Honest Abe place first the satchel, then the $30,000 into the safe. The next morning, he went to the office early and removed the satchel, which was to go to the bank. Then you hid behind the far door and waited. Finally, your employer arrived. You watched him open the safe. Then, as he unlocked the drawer that held the money you needed so badly, you advanced stealthily.
3: Stand boss early for a change. It's all here. 30,000.
0: For a breathless moment, Stanley, you stared in awe at the crumpled form at your feet. Satisfied that Honest Abe was unconscious, you took the money from the open safe drawer and fled to your car, the black satchel in your hand. A half hour later, you impatiently rang the buzzer at Barbara's apartment.
1: Stan, I've been so worried. Did everything go all right?
2: Well, I've got the money, but I'm behind schedule. Got stuck in traffic coming over here. Look, I'd better call now and pretend I'm at the bank. Abe's probably come to already and phoned the police. Here, put this money in a safe place. Huh?
1: All right, John.
4: Hello?
2: Abe, this is Stan. I'm at the bank all right, and
4: Wait a minute. Who is this?
2: What? This is Stanley Becker. Is this Henderson 1121?
4: That's right.
2: Then let me talk to Honest Abe, will you?
4: It's impossible, Mr. Becker.
2: What? Well, what's the matter? Who is this?
4: Detective Sergeant Cooper. There's been a stick-up here.
2: A stick-up? But Abe, he's all right, isn't he?
4: No, Mr. Becker, he isn't all right. As a matter of fact, he's dead.
0: You were stunned, Stanley Becker. For what you had designed as a simple robbery had now become an awful murder. But you quickly gained control of yourself, secure in the knowledge that when you faced the police, your well-rehearsed story would be beyond reproach. Soon, Stanley, I will write the final entry under your name in the Diary of Fate.
5: Before the surprising conclusion to the story of Stanley Becker, here is our announcer.
0: Now, Stanley Becker, your scheme to rob Honest Abe of $30,000 was complete. That you drove from Barbara's apartment to your office, you were confident that the murder you had committed in no way affected the details of your story. When you entered the office, Detective Sergeant Cooper was waiting for you.
6: Now, Mr. Becker, would you mind telling me exactly what you did this morning?
2: Well, I got here about 9:30, and I opened the safe and took out this black satchel. Then I left a note for Abe and got into my car and drove to the bank.
6: When did you get to the bank?
2: A little after 10.
6: When you called and talked to me, were you at the bank then?
2: Yes. You see, Honest Abe always wanted me to call the minute I got there. He worried a lot, you know.
6: Tell me, is the money still in the satchel?
2: Oh, yes, of course. After you told me what had happened, I came back here at once. Besides, you know how the bank is on a Saturday morning. Mm-hmm. That'd have been at least another half hour if I'd waited in line.
6: I'm sure of that, but thank you, Mr. Becker. That'll be all for now. Mm-hmm. We'll discuss the rest of the details later at police headquarters.
2: At headquarters? But why do I have to go to headquarters?
6: It's customary. You see, Mr. Becker, you're under arrest for the murder of Honest Abe.
2: No. No, I didn't do it. I couldn't have. I was at the bank when it happened.
6: You're a liar, Becker. You couldn't have been at the bank.
2: What? Why not? Why couldn't I?
6: Because the bank is closed today, Mr. Becker. You see, it's a legal holiday.
2: A legal holiday?
6: Yes, it's Abraham Lincoln's birthday.
0: Yes, Stanley. Even after death, Honest Abe's allegiance to Abraham Lincoln reached out to utterly destroy your detailed scheme for robbery. And hopelessly trapped in a lie, you confessed completely and thus condemned yourself to death and Barbara to long years in prison. And now it is time to close the book. In the case of Stanley Becker, as in the cases of all mortals, I, fate, am but the instrument of a plan. And the myriad little things that happen are the tools with which I work. Because he dropped his wallet, Stanley Becker met Honest Abe Davidson and an opportunity for success. But he chose for evil. Then, because of another little thing, an overturned wastebasket, his scheme was postponed to the 12th of February, a day on which his carefully planned alibi was worthless. Heed well the moral, you who listen, and remember, there is a page for you in the Diary of Fate.
5: Included in the cast were Herbert Litton, Virginia Gregg, Ken Peters, Dawes Butler, Ray Erlenborn, Gene Twombly, and Hal Sawyer. Diary of Fate is a Larry Finley production, transcribed in Hollywood.
7: Well, come in, Smithers. What is it? Speak up, boy. Orange juice.
8: No, sir. 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
7: Hey, finish.
8: And look at this, sir.
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7: 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Thank you.
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0: Well, come in, Smithers. What is it? Speak up, boy. Orange juice.
1: No, sir. New Kellogg's Rise and Shine.
0: Hey, finish.
1: And look at this, sir.
0: No peel, no pips, and it's got vitamin C. Well, Smithers, I suppose this is it.
1: What are you doing, sir?
0: Thank you, Governor. Wife and three pips to support. Thank you.
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0: I've already told you, Mrs. Peters, that your daughter has had a most serious breakdown. She has to be kept absolutely quiet. If you were to go in and cause one of her attacks of hysteria, I really couldn't answer for the consequences.
1: I can't believe it somehow. She was perfectly well when I saw her that evening. We had supper together. She was worried over you, of course, but as soon as she got your note...
0: Did she tell you what was in it?
1: No. She just read it and said she'd had to go to your house at once and get you something.
0: She didn't say what it was.
1: I think she said something about some medicine.
0: Oh, is that all? That's quite right. I was working on an emergency case and needed a special drug.
1: She went off right away, and that's the last I ever saw of her. I just can't believe it somehow.
0: Mrs. Peters, you must believe me. These things are very terrible, but Helen has been working under terrific pressure for a long while. We never know when the break is going to come, but when it does...
1: Doctor, she'll get well again, won't she? You don't think it might be permanent?
0: It's too early to say, but with quiet and constant care...
1: Couldn't I help to look after her? I'd do everything you tell me to. I can't bear to think strangers are with her when her own mother...
0: Perhaps in a little while it might be possible. But just at present, only the most skilled nurses
1: and
0: will...
1: And she was so happy. If you could have only seen her face when she came and told me you'd asked her to marry you.
0: Oh, please don't speak of that. You can imagine how this terrible sickness of hers affects me.
1: I know. This is a grief we share in common, Henry. Oh, you don't mind if I call you that, do you?
0: Of course not. As Helen's mother, you have every right to.
1: She told me so much about you. And I'd look forward to the time we'd meet. I never thought that it would be like this. I won't keep you any longer. You've got more than enough to do. If you'll just let me know how she is and when I can come and see her.
0: I'll do that the first moment I think it will be safe. Now come. Let me show you to the door. Would you like me to call you a cab?
1: Oh, no. I haven't far to go. I'm staying with my sister and she lives quite close to here.
0: Good. Then I can easily get in touch with you if it's necessary.
2: Mama!
1: Good gracious. What's that?
0: I'm afraid you'll have to excuse me. It's Helen. She must be having one of her attacks again.
3: Will you show Mrs. Peters?
2: Mama!
3: Yes, Dr. Jekyll. This way, please, Baron.
1: But, Doctor, let me...
0: No, you must go at once. I'll have to attend to her myself. Goodbye.
3: This way, please, madam. This way. Here, stop. Where are you going?
1: I'm going upstairs.
3: But you can't. The doctor's orders.
1: I don't care what the doctor said. My child is up there sick and she's calling for me. It'll take more than you to keep me away from her. Get out of my way.
3: But get
1: out of my way, I said.
3: Oh, Dr. Jekyll will be very angry.
1: If you were in my place, what would you do?
3: If I were in your place, madam, I would do exactly as you are doing. So help me, I would.
1: Thank you. And now... will you let me pass?

0: see my mother. I will, and you can't keep me away from her.
1: Helen, dear, your mother is already gone. She's going to come back later on when you're feeling better.
0: But there's nothing the matter with me now. I don't know why you're keeping me here.
1: It's for your own good, my dear.
0: It's not. It's because you're afraid I'll tell what I know.
1: Oh, dear. The old delusion again.
0: All right. Call it a delusion. Call it anything you like. But let me go. Let me see my mother.
1: Helen, dear, that is not possible.
2: Why?
0: Mother. Oh, Mother.
1: Mrs. Peters. Mrs. Peters, how dare you come up here?
0: I heard her calling me.
1: That is no reason. I told you she was in a highly dangerous condition. Don't you know that you're risking her very sanity?
0: That isn't true.
1: You can see for yourself. Look at her face. Look at her eyes.
0: And do you wonder? Do you think I can ever be the same again after what I saw?
1: Tell your mother what you saw, Helen.
0: I saw... Oh, how can I tell her? No one will believe me.
1: I insist that you tell her.
0: Tell me, Helen. Tell me, dear. Mother. Oh, perhaps he's right. Perhaps it was a terrible delusion.
2: But tell me, what was it you think you saw?
0: You remember that I got a letter telling me to go to his house and get some medicine?
2: Yes, I remember.
0: I did as he asked and waited for him to come. When the knock came to the door, I opened it. And there on the step I saw... not Henry Jekyll, as I had thought, but Edward Hyde.
2: What? Edward Hyde? The murderer?
0: Yes.
2: But what was he doing there? Did you call for help?
0: No. He told me he'd come from Henry. I was frightened and let him come inside. He asked for the drug. He seemed half beside himself with fear and told me something would happen to Henry if he didn't get it. I took him up to my room.
1: Go on.
0: I showed him the drawer which held the drug. And just as he was about to go, we heard a loud knocking on the street door. It was the police.
2: The police?
0: Yes, they'd seen him come into the house. They'd been trailing him all afternoon. And had now come to arrest him for the murder of Mr. Utterson.
2: Oh, Helen. How terrible.
0: But wait, Mother. I opened the window and called down to them. And when I turned back into the room, there was Hyde. I saw it, I tell you, I saw it with my own eyes.
2: What did you see?
0: I saw him rush to the drawer, take out the bottle of red fluid, pour some into a glass, and the white powder. And when it had dissolved, he put it to his lips and drank. I thought it was poison. I rushed forward to seize it from him. But he'd fallen to the floor. I've seen people who've taken strychnine. I've seen epilepsy. But I'd never seen anything so terrible as the seizure that he had then. I just stood there, paralyzed with horror. And then he seemed to change. I can't explain it, but his face seemed to swell up and grow black, and his features seemed to melt and alter. His whole body changed before my very eyes. Everything grew black before me. I sprang away and held my hands before my eyes to hide the horror from them. And when I looked again, he'd gone up to his feet, was clinging to the edge of the table. And I swear that what I say is true. The man I saw there, gasping for breath, pale and terrible, was Henry Jekyll.
2: Helen, what are you saying?
1: Now will you believe me when I tell you that she is completely unbalanced.
0: I'm not. I saw it, I tell you.
2: Helen, dear, you mustn't upset yourself like this. Oh, Henry, what are we going to do about her?
1: I'll give her another sedative and put her to sleep.
0: Sleep? Sleep? You're always putting me to sleep. Why don't you do the job properly and put me to sleep forever?
2: Helen.
0: Oh, Mother, take me away from here. I'm not mad. If he'll let me go, I'll never tell another living soul what I saw.
1: Helen, my dear, Helen. I'll let you go, my dear, as soon as you are well.
0: As soon as you can persuade me that I imagined it all. I'll never believe that, never.
1: Come now. Take this sleeping draught and rest. You've had far too much excitement, my dear.
2: Yes, take it, Helen. It's for your own good, dear.
0: You too, Mother. You too. Oh, won't anyone believe me? I'm not mad, I tell you. I'm not mad.
1: No, my dear, you're not mad. But you're very, very sick.
0: Oh.
1: Now, calm yourself. calm yourself. Now, just drink this down and go to sleep. I'll let your mother come and see you tomorrow. Come now. That's a good girl. Drink it down. That's a good girl. We'll leave you now, my dear. I want to have a little talk to your mother, and then I will come back. Now, will you be all right?
0: Yes, I'm all right.
1: Nurse will look after you. Come, Mrs. Peters.
2: Henry, this is terrible.
1: You see what I mean?
2: Oh, yes, of course I do. What will be the end of it?
1: I'm hoping that rest and quiet and unremitting care will bring her round.
2: And if not?
1: If this strange delusion doesn't pass, well, we may have to find some way of safeguarding her against herself.
2: You don't mean some sort of home?
1: Well, it's early to think of that. But it may become necessary.
2: Oh, no. No. Not my lovely sane girl.
1: Don't you think it breaks my heart as much as yours? This most dreadful thing that has ever happened to me. I'd give my very life if I could make her well again.
2: Have you any idea what made her like this?
1: Yes. I believe that she did open the door and saw Edward Hyde standing there. After all, we have the evidence of the police that he came to that house that night.
2: And do you think he did something to her?
1: I think that the shock and terror of seeing him there may have unbalanced her.
2: So that's another crime against the name of Edward Hyde. I wonder, is there any punishment terrible enough to fit the sins of such a man?
1: There is a punishment awaiting Edward Hyde that will be more terrible than anything that you could ever imagine. With every hour that passes, it is creeping on him, and he knows, as I do, that there is no escape.

0: Denim. Aftershave. 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
1: 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Choo-choo Charlie was his name. We

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1: custard?
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1: Nobody.
0: 633 South Main.
2: According to some, there are two worlds of existence. One we call the earthbound. The other, the spirit world. For those who are here on earth, time is limited. For those who inhabit the spirit realm, time is limitless. And there is a definite link between the upper strata and the lower. A link that can be bridged in the space of a few moments by those who have the power to do so. Now, I can't argue pro or con concerning this belief. Time is an observer, not a contestant. But whether you are skeptical or not, you might lend an ear to the saga of a man named Marty Kane. And then form your own conclusions.
3: Thanks a lot for picking me up, mister. It's getting dark out there. People ain't so cordial when the sun goes down.
4: I wasn't afraid of you, young man. Not after I felt your vibration.
3: My what?
4: Your vibrations, your cosmic emanations.
3: Oh. Yeah?
4: Do you know what I mean?
3: Well, I do. Don't make no difference. I ain't touchy.
4: Every one of us gives off vibrations. That's how we're able to make contact with the spirit world.
3: Are you kidding?
4: You must be skeptical. Most uninformed people are. What is your name, young man?
3: Marty Kane.
4: And mine is Leon.
3: Leon what?
4: Two names are unimportant. It is enough that the spirit of my fathers will recognize one. Tell me, young man, are you employed?
3: I'm on my own.
4: What sort of work do you do?
3: Anything that pays. Right now, I'm just a tramp.
4: I admire your frankness. I also feel you might be helpful in my work.
3: What kind of work?
4: I'm a medium. I provide a link between those who are earthbound and those who occupy the spirit world.
3: You don't say.
4: I communicate with what you skeptics call the dead. Although, of course, there are no dead.
3: Louis would be tickled to hear that.
4: Who is Louis?
3: A pal of mine. He fell into a cement mixer and they had to pour into a net to find him. If Louis wasn't dead, then I'll eat this jalopy and I'll start right now with the mudguards.
4: It is odd how a man with your vibrations can lack such understanding.
3: My vibrations don't like it, they can hang on to someone else.
4: But I feel I can change after a while. At any rate, I'm in need of an assistant. Would you like the job?
3: What do I do?
4: Oh, see that my guests are properly seated during the seance. Take care of my car, run errands occasionally. It isn't an executive position, so to speak, but you'll find it interesting.
3: Oh, that don't sound bad.
4: There is only one thing I must insist on, however.
3: Yeah, what's that?
4: Sooner or later you'll be converted. However, until that time, you are to keep your opinions concerning my work to yourself. I cannot afford any ridicule from an employee.
3: Well, don't worry about it, Leon. I'll keep my shirt on. And, whenever you want me to, rattle a couple of chains, just say the word. We drove right to his home. It was a big wooden building that was falling apart at the seams, and it reminded me of a three-story morgue.
4: This is where I hold my fiancés.
3: Looks cozy.
4: Of course, the word seance is a ridiculous term. But we use it because it seems to be in the fashion.
3: You mind if I ask you a question, Leon?
4: Not at all.
3: You really got ghosts in here that talk to your pals?
4: They talk through me, Marty, using my voice. And the spirit world, young man, is far wiser than our own.
3: Suppose I want to talk to Louis. Could you get him down?
4: Louis?
3: You're the guy who fell into the cement mixer.
4: I might try. Something amuses me.
3: Yeah, I was just thinking. Maybe instead of getting Louis down, you'd have to bring him up.
4: You shall see tonight how a seance works. Perhaps tomorrow you'll be less cynical.
3: Oh, Gertrude.
4: I want you to meet my new assistant. Marty, this is my very lovely wife.
2: Lovely was right. Gertrude was slightly terrific. She had long, wavy red hair that fell down to her shoulders, and the skin you loved to touch. When she walked, she swayed a little, and there wasn't a misplaced curve from her black nylon stockings to the velvet choker she wore around her pretty throat. Gertrude was quite a dish. A seven-course dinner with nothing but dessert. And I could see she was looking me over, too.
4: Marty is to be my new assistant. You will please share his duties, Gertrude.
5: Anything you say, Leon, darling.
4: I have to make my phone calls now. This seance tonight will begin at 9. Before you show him round, you might give him some lunch, my dear.

0: Then you may join me upstairs.
1: Hungry?
2: Not now.
1: Why not now?
2: Not since I met you.
1: You work pretty fast.
2: I ain't got much time.
1: Where do you come from?
2: The spirit world. I'm looking for somebody to haunt.
1: Well, don't try me. I've had enough of that apple sauce already.
2: You mean you ain't a medium, too?
1: I'm just bored. I want to communicate with a man for change. Not with a nut that's halfway between here and who knows where.
2: A strong talk for a guy you only met 2 minutes ago.
1: You won't repeat it.
2: No?
1: No.
2: How long have you been married to this girl?
1: 6 months.
2: You're tired of him already?
1: He makes me sick.
2: And where do you hang around?
1: I like to eat.
2: Dame with your looks can eat whenever she wants.
1: Not the way I like to eat.
2: You've got cash?
1: There's no millionaire, but he does pretty well.
2: The racket pays off.
1: $100 a week.
2: Hey, that's nice lettuce. Why does he live in this drafty dump?
1: It gives him background. Besides, you like it.
2: You don't believe in this malarkey about the spirits, huh?
1: To me, it's just nonsense. But he believes it.
2: Nah.
1: I tell you, he does. There's something peculiar about him when he goes in one of his trances. He thinks he's someone else. He swallows his own crazy line.
2: I'm looking forward to seeing it.
1: You will, tonight. You'll be seeing so much of it after a while, it'll make you sick in the stomach.
2: Huh. But that's something I wouldn't say, baby, about you. At 9 bells, the suckers trailed in. There were half a dozen dames, rest were gents. They sat around the circle with Leon at one end, and they watched him like a bunch of hungry cats would watch a bowl of cream. But it was Gertie who surprised me. She played it straight. So straight that I had to think back to remember what she was really like.
1: I believe we're ready. Are you prepared, Leon?
3: Yes. I'll do my best to establish communication tonight. Although one never knows, of course, when one is able to contact the spirit world at any given moment.
1: Mr. Kane?
2: Huh?
1: Will you put out the light?
3: Sure. I just leave the little one burning over the door. There's no need to be in total darkness.
1: Are you ready, Leon?
3: Yeah, I'm ready.
2: The room was almost dark because the light we left on was covered with colored paper. But I could see him anyway, rubbing his hands over his fat little face. Then suddenly he straightened out and started to sway back and forth. And the jerk was in his trance.
4: We of the spirit world are continually by your side. We watch your every move, and we in our infinite wisdom know everything and see all. We will talk with you now, and we will try to identify ourselves. Who wishes to converse with us? Speak now, please. Speak up.
5: Is my brother among you?
4: Your brother? Ah, my friend, there are so many here tonight. We shall see if we can find your brother.
5: I lost him years ago in an accident. Harry, talk to me if you hear me. Tell me you're well and happy.
4: Harry is well. Yes, he is very well. And he is happier than you are, my friend. He conveys this message to you. He tells you to work hard and be patient until the time when you shall meet again.
5: Oh, if I could just be sure.
4: Of what, my friend?
5: Of whether it's really Harry I'm talking to.
4: You do not believe.
5: Oh, it isn't that. It's just that there may be someone else in the spirit world who's speaking for Harry.
4: Harry, do you hear your brother speaking? Assure him of your presence. Assure him that we are all here.
5: There's a girl. Near the window. It's my brother. It's Harry!
2: Up to this point, I was watching the old faker shimmy from foot to foot, but when one of the customers pointed to the window, I saw it. A soft glow near the ceiling that passed across the window and disappeared. Later, when the suckers left, I was alone with Leon for a minute. He looked at me with a peculiar smile as I emptied out the ashtrays, and he seemed to read my mind.
6: Well, young man, what did you think of the gal?
2: Well, I still ain't convinced.
6: You saw the light, didn't you?
2: Yeah, sure. It could have been made by headlight reflections from a passing car.
6: How do you mean?
2: Well, go to bed some night and keep watching the window when there's traffic outside in the street. You'll see them headlights passing like, look, there goes one now.
6: Yes, there's our car lights. But that isn't what you saw this evening.
2: No?
6: What you saw was the partial materialization of a psychic phenomenon. You saw a member of the world that is not of the flesh.
2: Yeah, that's your story. You are hard to convince. But one day I will prove myself to you and everyone else.
6: Yeah?
2: How? When I die.
6: Yes.
2: When I die, Marty, I will return. Nothing will stop me. I will return, young man, from the grave.
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9: One's time on Earth may be spent according to one's beliefs and inclinations. And the length of this time is a matter beyond our control. But how we use this time is something else again. For sooner or later, we must pay the piper for the dance.
1: I'm tired of it, that's all. Sick and tired of it.
9: Now take it easy, baby.
1: You don't know what it's like to be with that sword. Look, I'll take him as much as I can stand, Marty. If I have to go through this any longer, I'll go crazy.
9: Then why don't you divorce him?
1: And starve to death?
9: Well, you got me, sugar.
1: Sure. And what have you got? Nothing but a suit of clothes on your back and a few measly banknotes on your mattress.
9: Well, if you don't want to leave him, then stop complaining. Nobody's forcing you to stay.
1: And you said you loved me.
9: What's one thing going to do with another?
1: What kind of a man are you, anyway? Do you want to go on for the rest of your life seeing me behind his back? Crawl out a cockroach every time he orders you around?
9: Who's crawling? Nobody ever saw me crawl, and nobody will.
1: Marty. Marty, darling, do something to make me free.
9: What can I do?
1: There are ways that a man can think of.
9: What are you getting at?
1: But if Leon were to die, we'd have the business. I know that by heart. And I know how to pick up the customers.
9: What do you mean, if Leon was to die?
1: He's also got a little money in the bank. 8,000 or 10,000. That would belong to me, too.
9: Now, wait a minute, Gertrude.
1: It'd be easy. He's such a fool. He'd fall for anything I told him. And we could get away with it.
9: Get away with what?
1: Murder?
9: Are you nuts? What are you saying?
1: Look, it was only a figure of speech. What I meant was we could get away with murder by leaving him flat and helping ourselves to a little of his cash on the slide.
9: Not a chance. We'd be picked up in no time.
1: Oh, you make me sick. You've got no backbone. I don't know what I see in you anyway.
9: Oh, now, baby, don't be like that.
1: Get your hands off me. I'm through with you, understand? I want a man, not a cream puff. I never want to see you again. Marty?
9: Yeah, Gertrude?
1: Marty, let's make up.
9: Oh, gee, baby, that's all I've been wanting to do.
1: I'm sorry I was so mean to you. Will you forgive me?
9: Sure. We'll go back to where we left off 2 weeks ago.
1: Mm-hmm. Oh, I meant to tell you we're going to town tonight.
9: Yeah? What for?
1: I have a cousin living there, and Leon's son has to take me over to see her. We'll use the car and you'll drive.
9: I wish he was going by himself instead. So as you and I could be alone.
1: We'll be alone, Marty. Yes. Very much alone. Same as you think.
9: The way she said it bothered me for a while. But by the time we were in the car that night, I'd forgotten all about it. The quickest way to drive to Oaktown is across a long, high bridge. We reached it at 6:15. I was taking it easy and there wasn't much traffic, but when we hit the middle of the bridge, she suddenly asked me to stop. Well, what's the big idea?
2: I guess we'd want to show me something, Marty.
9: Here? In the middle of the bridge?
1: Well, just a moment. Come on, Leon. Let's get out of the car.
2: Hey, now, wait a minute.
9: What are you going to see?
2: Gertrude tells me she's observed a manifestation from this bridge. At this hour of the evening.
1: Don't you remember, Marty, when we drove across 2 weeks ago?
9: Why?
1: It was in the sunset, Leon. I saw my father's face. You've got to see it with me. I've got to try to look for it again.
2: This makes me very happy, Gertrude.
6: Up to now, in spite of all your help, I have considered you a skeptic.
1: I'm not anymore, Leon. Come on, darling, help me out of the car.
9: I sat there while they both got out. I didn't say a word. He had that look on his pan that he always had when he figured he'd made a convert. And he was falling into the edge of the bridge like a scutty after a bone. I froze to my seat, watched him. I could have yelled, but the words wouldn't come. I just sat there. Saw her turn and look up and down the bridge for a passing car. Then when she saw it was empty, as the dope kept watching the sunset, she put her arm behind his back and shoved.
1: Come on, get out of here.
6: You push.
1: Come on, get out of here, you idiot.

0: They found the body 2 days later. And Gertie put on an act. It was something to see. She said he used to walk on the bridge by himself in the moonlight, communing with his great-grandfather, and he must have fallen off. There was nothing to prove that it was murder, so they called it accidental death. And Gertie and I took over the racket and started to make it really pay. Are you ready, Gertrude?
1: I'm ready, Martin. We of the spirit world are continually by your side. We watch your every move, and we, in our infinite wisdom, know everything and see all. We will talk with you now, and we will try to identify ourselves. Who wishes to converse with us? Speak now, please. Speak.
2: I'd like to hear from my brother again. Harry. Harry, talk to me if you hear me. Are you still very happy?
1: Harry is well, but he is not very happy. He conveys this message to you. These people through whom I speak are my only means of reaching you, Charles, my loving brother. Be good to them. Help them in any way you can, so we shall never be parted.
2: Oh, yes. Yes, of course, Harry. I'll do everything in my power to keep us safe, but what can I do?
1: You have money, Charles. Use it wisely.
2: Oh, let me be certain again. Let me be sure once more that it's really Harry I'm talking to.
1: There is no need for reassurance, Charles. You must only believe.
2: Wait. It's there. The glow in the window. It's Harry.
1: Are they gone?
0: Yeah.
1: How much did he give you?
0: A check for $100. Oh, baby, this racket is a cinch. We'll get triple what Leon got, no kidding.
1: I told you to be easy.
0: Yeah, you're a smart kid, Gertrude. I gotta hand it to you.
1: Oh, you're not so dumb yourself. That torch gag was wonderful. For a minute, I thought I was stuck.
0: What torch gag?
1: And when you saw that light, you used the torch, didn't you?
0: Oh, I didn't use nothing if there was a headlight reflection from a passing car.
1: Passing car? Well, no, it couldn't have been. They were playing the street outside. It's been closed to traffic for 3 days.
0: I looked at her for a second, then ran to the window. She was right. The street was closed. But that was only the beginning. The next time we held a seance, I kept my eyes open. Someone was pulling a fast one, and it wasn't us.
1: But you must have...
0: I tell you, I didn't do it.
1: Well, you did.
0: Well, it might have been someone in the street.
1: That sound was in the room. You heard it as well as I did.
0: What are you doing? You're falling for that stuff yourself.
1: He always said he'd try to come back. And if he has...
0: Stop that! Cut it out! He's trying to drive me, screwy. He can't come back. He's dead. 6 feet deep. That's where he'll stay forever. We tried to fight it, but it was no use. Gertie was rattled, and I was taking it pretty hard myself. But we stuck to the racket. There was too much dough in it to give in so quick. Besides, I didn't believe it. I didn't care what kind of noises they made. They made plenty. I'm telling you now.
1: I'm through.
0: Pull yourself together, Gertrude.
1: Look, I'm through. I tell you, I can't stand any longer. I'm finished, Marty.
0: Stop talking like a fool.
1: I saw your face tonight. We heard that laugh. You turned as white as a sheet.
0: Well, I knew better, though, when I thought it over. It was one of the customs. It must have been. That's all it was, Gertie.
1: Well, I wish I could believe it.
0: Then who do you think it was, for the love of my... What's going on in your mind?
1: That laugh, Marty. I've heard that laugh before. It belonged to Leon.
0: I guess we should never have held it. Last seance. We should have left well enough alone. But I got a tip that a plainclothes copper was coming down to make another investigation. We had to go through with it then and put on an act. So I got Gertie 2 stiff whiskeys and finished a couple myself. And then when the crowd came over and got themselves comfortable, put out the lights and Gertie got started.
1: We are now in communication with the spirit world. Are there any questions?
3: Yes, there are.
1: Who are you, sir?
3: Detective Fielding.
1: And what is the question which you wish to convey to those who have passed?
3: I'd like to hear from your husband, Mrs. Leon.
1: My husband?
3: Yes. One or two things I'd like to ask him.
1: My husband, it's hard to communicate with him, sir. I cannot get a vibration.
3: Try a bit harder.
1: No. No, it's impossible. I... Leon! No.

0: Jenny got the chair. She didn't have a chance after making a confession. What happened to me? Well, that's the payoff. They figured I was off my nut. How do you like that? They said I wasn't responsible and I was crazy in the head. They got no right to keep me here, I tell you. I don't belong in no asylum. I'm as sane as you are. They said the laugh we heard came from the detective himself and the lights could be explained. But I tell you, he still comes back even here in his cell. Why don't they believe me? Why don't they come here and listen? But you believe me, don't you? Yeah, sure you do. I'm going to prove it, too. Listen. The laugh is coming back again. Listen, and you'll hear. You hear him laughing? See? Who's crazy now?
1: Everything in stereo. 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
2: Again, I repeat, I take no sides in this particular matter. 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Below, there's a stone marked Leon, and that is where your research should begin.
1: The clock will be heard again next week. This program was written by Lawrence Klee with Hart McGuire as the clock, June Salter with Gertrude, Ken Wayne was Marty with Kevin Brennan and Rodney Jacob. The clock, directed by John Saul, is a Grace Gibson Radio production.
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1: The Cup of Gold.
2: This is the deciding shot of the tournament, ladies and gentlemen. Truman Davis, now champion, has just sunk his last putt on the last green to turn in the amazing score of 68. Jan Mason, the contender, is on the green with a 66, which in itself is even more amazing. Mason's ball lies at the very edge of the green. Looks like tough going. Should he sink the ball in one more stroke, turning a 67 as compared with a 68 by Davis, we'll have a brand new champion. Should Jan Mason require two strokes, he would tie up the match, and three strokes would defeat him. Now Mason has just stepped into position. He's bending over the ball. He eyes the center of the green with that masterly dead-eye precision of his. Changes his footing slightly. There's not a sound from the spectators. Every breath is held in excitement. This great contender prepares for victory or defeat. He pulls back the putter slightly. Eyes the distance of the hole once more. Takes deadly aim. Hits the ball and...
3: It's in. He made it. The ball's in for a win for Jan Mason, and the crowd goes wild. It's a new champion, ladies and gentlemen. Jan Mason, the boy who came up the hard way to defeat the one and only Truman Davis. For five consecutive years, the master of it all. And here's the irony. Almost 11 years ago, when Jan Mason first thought of golf, he acted as caddy for Truman Davis, the man he defeated for the championship here today. Oh, the crowd has completely engulfed the two participants. And it's a little difficult for us to see them now. Oh, there they are, shaking hands and smiling. We're trying to make our way over to them for a few words from both Mason and Davis. Oh, will you pardon me, please? Pardon me, lady. We're trying to get through. I beg your pardon, please. We'd like to get a few words from the two gentlemen. Oh, we're trying our best, ladies and gentlemen, to make our way through this excited throng, but... Ah, there's the Gold Cup. The Gold Cup for the tournament winner. It's just been handed to one of the official referees by a beautiful platinum-haired girl. The referee is about to make the presentation. No, something's wrong. The referee turns to his fellow judges. They're talking excitedly. We can't make out yet what's happening. The men are examining the Gold Cup. Oh, it's flashing in the sunlight. Really a beautiful thing. Wait a minute. What's that? Something's happened. It's Jan Mason. He's been shot. Someone shot the new champion. He's holding his left side. He's staggering. He's grabbed the Gold Cup. He's fallen out. Jan Mason is lying on the final green. The Gold Cup.
1: Hello. I ask you not to disturb me, clerk. I don't care if there is someone to see me. What? Who? Lee Sanders, the radio announcer? Well, tell him I'm not in. I don't care if he is standing there watching you talk to him. Tell him you're talking to the maid. What? Hello. Who's speaking? But I was talking to the room clerk. Now, look here, Mr. Saunders. What do you want with me? No, I'm sorry. I don't have time to see you. No, I have nothing to discuss with you. Goodbye. Oh, he said he wanted to talk to me about the murder. He saw me. He's suspicious. He knows something. I must get out of here. I'll hurry and pack my things. Oh, no. No time to pack. I just put on my coat, my purse, my hat. I'll carry the hat. All right. Oh, no, not the front way, the back.
0: Going somewhere, miss?
1: Oh, who are you?
0: I'm the fellow you hung up on.
1: What do you want?
0: I figured you'd try to run out the back way.
1: I don't know you. Let me by.
0: Oh, no. Back inside. We're going to talk.
1: There's nothing I have to discuss with you.
0: I'm afraid there is. A little matter of murder.
1: How much do you know?
0: Plenty. Come on, inside.
1: But I...
0: Inside. Now.
1: I have nothing to say to you.
0: You think not?
1: Not a thing in the world. I demand that you leave here at once before I call the police.
0: Oh, that way, is it? Very well. Here you are.
1: What do you mean?
0: Take the receiver. Shall I dial the number?
1: What number?
0: The police, of course.
1: Hang up that phone.
0: So... You're not as willing to call the police here as you pretend.
1: How did you find me?
0: Oh, I was lucky.
1: What do you mean?
0: You were in a stop sign downtown just after you'd come from the golf links. It was my car. You were almost hit.
1: Oh.
0: No one saw you leave the golf links. No one knew who you were. You weren't the girl who was officially in charge of the gold prize cup.
1: No.
0: And what's more, the cup that was given to the chief referee wasn't the official prize cup.
1: No.
0: Instead, it was some fantastic thing. A cup of pure gold, but covered with some sort of ancient writing. Well?
1: Yes.
0: Now, look here. I'm a radio reporter, and I've got a story here. I want to know what it is.
1: I don't know the explanation myself.
0: Bottle it up and save it, sister. You murdered Jan Mason.
1: Did I?
0: Didn't you?
1: No one saw who shot him.
0: That's true. It's the general opinion that you did it.
1: The general opinion?
0: Naturally. You weren't the girl in charge of the prize cup. The real girl and the real cup have disappeared. And you were standing in a position where you could have fired the shot.
1: Are you sure of that?
0: I'm positive. I remember. I saw you.
1: Did I really shoot him?
0: What?
1: Tell me, did I really shoot him?
0: I don't know. All I know is that you were standing directly in front of Mason. And that so were six or eight others.
1: I don't know. I don't know.
0: Look here. Maybe you and I can make a deal.
1: Deal?
0: Tell me your story. Tell me what happened. Maybe I can help you.
1: I don't know what happened.
0: What do you mean you don't know?
1: All I know is there was a big crowd. And a golden cup. A little round white ball. A loud noise.
0: Go on.
1: That's all I remember. Next thing I knew, I was here in my apartment, stretched out on my bed with a gun in my hand.
0: Where is it?
1: In that drawer over there.
0: Yeah, this one over here?
1: Yes.
0: Yeah, it's been fired, a .32. Mason was killed with a .32.
1: He's dead.
0: If he isn't, sister, he's a great little pretender.
1: It wasn't my fault. I tell you, it wasn't my fault.
0: Oh, maybe it wasn't, maybe it wasn't. Now, take it easy and tell me what happened.
1: Why should I tell you?
0: Because you've got to tell somebody.
1: But who are you?
0: My name's Lee Saunders. The clerk told you that on the phone. I'm a radio reporter, sports and news. Now it's your turn.
1: What?
0: Who are you?
1: Oh, it doesn't matter.
0: Well, let me decide that. What's your name?
1: Ruth Kendish.
0: What do you have against Jan Mason?
1: I didn't know him.
0: You make a habit of killing men you don't know?
1: I didn't even know him, I tell you. I didn't know him. Oh, let me alone.
0: Now, stop that.
1: No.
0: Oh, stop it, I say. Do you want to tell me what happened, or do you want to tell me and the police?
1: They're looking for me, aren't they? The police.
0: What do you think?
1: Listen. I've told you what happened. I don't remember a thing except a big crowd. A cup of gold, a little white ball, and a loud noise like a shot.
0: Yeah. And then you woke up here in your room with a gun in your hand. A gun that killed Jan Mason just a few moments after he'd won the golf championship.
1: It can't be true. It just can't be true.
0: You're in trouble, baby. You better let me try to help you.
1: What can you do?
0: I don't know till I've heard your story.
1: It must have been the incense.
0: Incense? Now what are you talking about?
1: It came this morning in the mail. A little package with three little cones. It was addressed to me. There was a note inside. It's there in the drawer.
0: Where the gun was?
1: Yes.
0: This the paper it was wrapped in?
1: Yes.
0: Is this the incense?
1: Yes.
0: Well, I thought you said your name is Ruth Kendish.
1: It is.
0: Well, this was addressed to Rotha Kendish.
1: What?
0: Sure. Look for yourself. There, you see?
1: Yes. Did you find the note?
0: What note?
1: Oh, there it is. You dropped it on the floor.
0: Oh, this?
1: Yes. Read it.
0: Rotha. You will put a fire to one of these precisely at 1 this afternoon.
1: Yes, it was the incense.
0: What?
1: I tried to forget it, put it away, and tried to keep it off my mind, but exactly at 1, I opened the little metal box and lighted one of the cones. There was a lot of smoke, sweet, scented, thick. And that's all I remember.
0: Good Lord.
1: What are you doing?
0: Is there any more of the stuff left?
1: Oh, two more little cones.
0: Here, let's see. Yes, there are two left. Here, give me a match.
1: What?
0: A match. Get me a match.
1: Oh, no.
0: Oh, here's one.
1: Oh, don't. Please don't.
0: I'm going to see what this nonsense is all about.
1: Oh, no. Oh, please, you don't know what you're doing.
0: Now, we'll see in a minute. There.
1: Oh, I beg you not to do that.
0: So much smoke, so quickly. I don't understand how a little thing like that can produce so much smoke. That odor.
1: The same. The very same.
0: It's so strange.
1: Oh.
0: Smoke. Look how it rolls in great clouds, hiding everything.
1: Stop it. Stop me.
0: So much smoke. Hiding everything. I can hardly see you.
1: Oh.
0: It's like we were in another world.
4: You are in another world.
0: What's that?
4: Welcome, Rotha and Letha.
0: Who are you? Where are you?
4: I am here beside you. You see?
0: Yes, and now I do. The smoke's clearing away.
1: What happened? What happened?
4: Don't you recognize me, Rotha?
1: My name's Ruth. I've never seen you before.
4: Ah, that is where you are wrong. You have seen me before.
1: No. No, I don't know you.
4: You mean you don't recognize me?
0: Who are you?
4: My name is Mota.
1: Mota?
4: Yes, Rotha. I am the Holy One.
1: I don't understand.
0: What's happened to us? We were in this young lady's apartment. Now we're someplace I've never seen before. Where are we?
4: You are on Bento.
0: Bento? What's Bento?
4: Bento is an offspring of Venus and Pluto.
0: What?
4: It is a planet as yet undiscovered by the scientists of the Earth. Many hundreds of thousands of years ago, Venus and Pluto collided. That probably would sound absurd to your astrologers today, but it is a fact. As a result of the collision, Bento came into being. A portion of Venus and a part of Pluto fused, broke off, and became Bento.
0: You're talking over my head.
4: Naturally, the people who existed on Pluto and those of Venus intermingled with Bento, became a planet in its own right. As a result of that ancient catastrophe, the Ventonians came into existence. I am one of them. And the two of you are now here amongst us.
1: But how? How did we get here?
4: You remember the incense?
1: Oh, yes.
0: The incense?
4: It is one of Vento's secrets. A tiny cone that emits a vapor powerful enough to permit anyone in contact with it to do as we here on Vento bid him to do.
0: It still got me goofy. After I started the incense burning, everything changed. We ended up here.
4: Naturally. Because when you came in contact with the released vapors, I bade both of you to come here. And here you are.
0: Oh, now, what do you take us for? This is the 20th century. Folks like us aren't taken in by some crack.
4: Just one moment. Here. Will you look through this?
0: Through what?
4: This telescope. Here. Right through here.
0: Oh, now.
4: It will not hurt you to look, will it?
0: If you insist.
4: That's right. In there. Now, what do you see?
0: A large round globe.
4: It is the Earth. 10 million miles from here.
0: Preposterous.
4: You think so? Here. I'll turn on the ultra-penetrating ray machine and show you how preposterous it is. Now, what do you see?
0: Closer. It's coming closer. Yes, something's happening.
4: The ultra-penetrating ray is making 10 million miles of distance look like only inches.
0: It is the Earth. There's Europe, Great Britain, China, and Australia. Now I can see the California coast. And Mexico, Texas, Oklahoma, Illinois, Florida, Pennsylvania, New York.
4: Suppose we concentrate upon Florida. There.
0: No. It's not possible.
4: What do you see, Mr. Saunders?
0: A funeral. The funeral of Jan Mason, the golfer.
1: Oh, no.
4: Suppose you permit Rotha to look, Mr. Saunders.
0: Yes, all right.
4: Go right ahead, Rotha. That's right. There. You still do not remember Rafa?
1: Why do you call me Rafa?
4: Because that is your name.
1: My name is Ruth.
4: When you were here, you were called Rafa.
1: When I was here?
4: Many centuries ago, Rafa, you were originally a Ventonian.
0: What are you talking about?
4: We have theories of reincarnation, as you do on your Earth.
1: Yes, I've heard about it vaguely, but...
4: The one failing is that your theories do not go far enough.
0: What do you mean?
4: That there is such a thing as reincarnation, Mr. Saunders. But it is not restricted to one single planet, such as the Earth.
0: You surely aren't trying to tell us that Miss Kendish here is the reincarnation of someone who lived up here.
4: Whether or not you accept it, it remains a fact.
0: Oh, that's utterly ridiculous.
4: I'm glad I had the foresight to think of your reluctance to believe. So I have prepared the truth.
0: Prepared what?
1: What are you talking about? What's the explanation of all this?
4: Must I explain it again? The vapor of the incense I sent you, once it surrounds you, you are at the mercy of the Ventonian who sent it. You on your planet would call it black magic, but it is merely nothing more than applied science.
0: What's this proof you were talking about?
4: I will extinguish the lights and show you. Here on Vento, all time, all incidents are recorded. I shan't attempt to explain them completely. Suffice it to say, the principle is somewhat similar to that of your talking pictures. Only on a much more advanced and widespread scale. Anything that has ever happened here on Vento since the invention of this recorder can be reviewed by those who wish to see it. That's why there is no crime, no evil here. Now, I turn on the machine. I must ask you to be silent. Do not speak.
1: Mr. Saunders, look.
4: Quiet.
1: That's me.
4: Quiet, I say. It is you, but not in your present body. It is you of centuries ago. Watch closely now and listen.
1: Come in.
2: Darling.
1: Kent, the dearest.
2: Forgive me for coming to you so late, but I had to see you before tomorrow.
1: Oh, I'm glad you're here, dearest. I've waited for you all day.
2: I've been at practice.
1: Are you ready for the game tomorrow?
2: Yes, quite. I fear I'll have trouble defeating Yana, though. He's become quite expert.
1: Oh, do you care so much?
2: Rafa, if I should lose tomorrow... Oh, but we mustn't think of such a thing. Victory means everything to both of us.
1: Win now. My poor, poor Kenta. He tried so hard. Oh, but now it's too late. Unless there's a miracle. If Yana misses two strokes... Oh, but he can't. And even if he did, it would be a draw. If he takes but one stroke, my poor Kenta will be defeated. Yana is ready now. If he does it in a single stroke, Kenta has lost. Now, he did it. Yana did it. My poor, poor Kenta. Kenta.
2: My dearest one, I come to you, but without the cup of gold.
1: Oh, does it matter so much?
2: Yes, yes, much. Promised that you should have the cup.
1: But I don't mind.
2: I should have won.
1: We still have each other, Kenta. We will be married.
2: No. No, Rafa. For yesterday, I swore by the great god Venda that should I not be victorious, I wouldn't be worthy of you.
1: You swore by Venda?
2: Yes, yes. A sacred oath. I was so eager for victory, I knew that the very thought of losing you forever would inspire me to win. But I failed.
1: An oath sworn to Venda. is a holy oath. I must resign myself to it. But now I swear by the great god of Venda, a holy and a sacred oath, that I will avenge what has happened. I will take vengeance from Yana if all eternity is required for me to do it.
5: I believe that is all the proof you need.
6: Ruth, did you know Truman Davis?
1: Truman Davis?
6: Truman Davis, the national golf champion, the one who was beaten by Jan Mason.
1: No, I didn't know either of them.
5: You think not, Rotha? Don't you recognize the man called Jan Mason? He is the reincarnation of the man Yana, who defeated Kenta in the games many years ago.
1: It all seems so familiar, and yet I'm so upset.
5: You swore a terrible oath centuries ago. An oath to work vengeance upon Yana. In your span of life here on Vento, you did not find the opportunity to avenge yourself. And so, as one of the high priests of Vento, it was my duty to bring to a climax your ancient oath.
6: You sent that devilish incense to her. You prompted her to go out there and kill Jan Mason. Gave her that golden cup.
5: It is the cup Kenta lost to Yana centuries ago. It amazes and confuses the Earth people greatly.
6: You're responsible for all that happened. Hypnotize this girl. Now what?
5: Now she'll return to the Earth and accept her punishment.
1: Oh, no. No, that's not right.
5: It is not for you to say.
6: It's for me to say to this. Quick, there's no time to lose.
1: There's no escape from here.
6: The incense, I still have it here. There's one cone left, just one.
1: But what can you do?
6: Have you heard what he said? Anyone here on this planet can use it. Oh, confound it, haven't I got a match? Yeah, here's one. Now.
1: Please.
6: Careful, it's my last match. There, it's burning. Now turn on that ray machine.
1: Do what?
6: Turn it on.
1: Oh, all right. What are you going to do?
6: Look into the telescope. Watch. Tell me what happens.
1: All right.
6: I'm holding the burning incense in front of the telescope lens. Oh, I'm hoping.
1: Lee, it's still focused on the funeral. But something's happened.
6: Yes?
1: The coffin is gone. It's open. Someone's sitting up in it.
6: Is it Jan Mason?
1: Yes, it is.
6: Good. Just a mere thought did it. The penetrating ray sent the incense vapor directly to Earth, to the man in the casket, Mason. And I concentrated on his coming to life again.
1: He is alive.
6: Oh, Lee. Oh, our friend's coming, too.
1: What do we do?
6: Here, give me your hand.
1: What?
6: Give me your hand. Come on, hurry.
1: Lee, that smoke...
6: Hurry, there's no time to lose.
1: How are we going to get away from here?
6: Simple. You saw what a mere thought did for Jan Mason. Hold tight now. Here we go.

0: You have heard The Cup of Gold, tonight's original tale of dark fantasy by Scott Bishop. Ben Morris was Lee Saunders, Eleanor Naylor Corrin played Ruth, Muir Height was the High Priest, and George Anday was Ketter. Next Friday, the 26th in this dark fantasy series created by Scott Bishop, Coffins for Two, the weird and pulse-pounding tale of two boxes roughly hewed into the shape of caskets, bearing three silver handles on each side and silver nameplates, on which were engraved the names of two living people. This is Tom Paxton speaking. Dark Fantasy comes to you each Friday night from Oklahoma City. 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

0: Now, the hermit.
1: Ghost stories. 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And murders, too. 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Turn out your lights. Turn them out. Have you heard the story, Notebook on Murder, Then listen while the hermit tells you the story.

0: Turn on the light by your bed, Cora. There, now, what's all the racket about? Well, stop crying and tell me what it is.
1: There was someone in my room.
0: Oh, you've been dreaming.
1: No. I woke up and heard my door creaking open. I could feel it. There was someone standing in my room. And then I heard them run down the stairs after I called out. Hubert, you've got to go downstairs and look.
0: Well, of course I'll look, but you don't think there's going to be anyone in the house after all your screaming, do you?
1: Oh, Hubert, wait a minute. I'm going with you.
0: You better stay right in bed, Cora.
1: No, I'm afraid.
0: Oh, you said you heard someone go downstairs.
1: I know, but I won't stay here alone.
0: All right, come on. I think you just had a nightmare.
1: Oh, no.
0: Nice way to wake a guy up out of a sound sleep. All the screams.
1: Oh, you'd have screamed, too.
0: Yeah, not much. I tried to nab whoever it was.
1: Look, careful, Hubert. The burglar may have a gun.
0: I can't find the light switch here in the living room.
1: I'll get it. What? Look. The rug is kicked up. Someone was in here. And look. The things on the table have all been disturbed.
0: Yeah.
1: Hubert, where are you going?
0: Well, to look through the house.
1: Oh, wait for me. Dining room window.
0: I see it. Well, by George.
1: I came in through the dining room window.
0: Well, it should have been locked.
1: I thought it was. I haven't had these windows open for ages, not since I've been home.
0: Well, I'll be...
1: Where are you going?
0: Why, to phone the police. There sure has been someone in this house.
2: Mm-hmm. Looks like they used this window for entrance and escape, all right. Now, Hal, find any footprints outside the window?
3: No, not a darn one.
2: Hmm. Maybe they didn't use the window.
3: Well, there's a cement drive outside this window. It's possible they could have stepped on the cement both entering and leaving.
2: We'll take fingerprints of the window. Now, let's see, a few questions. You were the only one who heard the noise, Mrs. Armour?
1: Yes. I heard the door to my bedroom open slowly. Then close, and then someone running downstairs.
2: And the first thing you heard?
0: My wife screaming.
2: How far is your room from hers?
0: Just across the hall.
2: Are you a sound sleeper, Mr. Armour?
0: Well, I guess so. I rarely wake up during the night.
2: And you, Mrs. Armour?
1: I don't sleep so well. You see, I've been ill and in the hospital. I'm not well at all.
0: There now, Cora, everything's all right. My wife had a nervous breakdown recently, officer.
2: I see. Well, just a few more questions, and then we'll let you go back to bed. Any valuables in the house?
0: No valuables, exactly. I usually have quite a bit of money on me.
2: Why is that?
0: I don't bank anymore. Cash my salary checks, and what I don't put into bonds, I use to pay bills.
2: How about tonight?
0: All the money's safe in my room.
1: How do you know, Hubert?
0: Well, silly, I looked when you yelled burglar.
2: Who knows that you carry a good sum of money around with you, Armour?
0: Oh, I don't know. Some of the boys around the office, I guess. I may have mentioned it in the bar.
2: Hmm. You got those fingerprints, Hal?
3: All set.
2: Yeah, we won't disturb you anymore tonight. Obviously, there's no one here now. They didn't get anything this time, and they may not disturb you again.
1: Oh, I hope not. It was awful. My nerves can't stand it.
3: Go back and get a good night's rest. That is, what's left of it. You won't have any visitors again tonight. Good morning, Mrs. Armour. Remember me?
1: Oh, yes. You're one of the policemen who was here last night.
3: Mind if I come in? I'd like to ask you a few questions.
1: Oh, no, come in. I was just out in the kitchen finishing up the breakfast dishes.
3: Well, then we'll go out there. I can talk to you while at work. Did you sleep after we left?
1: Well, yes, sir, I did. And you know... This morning, I can't remember much of what happened last night.
3: That's so?
1: But I don't remember things well at all. Not since I've been sick. Lots of times, things are foggy with me.
3: How long were you in the hospital, Mrs. Armour?
1: Let's see. It was a long time, over a month, I guess.
3: What brought on your illness, Mrs. Armour?
1: Well, sir, I don't know exactly.
3: Were you unhappy?
1: Yes, sir, I was.
3: What about?
1: Well, Hubert got so he didn't pay any attention to me.
3: That's so? Stayed out a lot nights?
1: Yes, he did. He was never home. But since I've been in the hospital, he's been wonderful to me. Kind and good and home every night.
3: Oh, came to his senses, did he?
1: Yes, sir. There's been a great change in Hubert.
3: That's good.
1: Yes. I feel like I can get well now. Of course,
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9: Will you have a polo, dear Liza, will you have a polo, dear Liza, polo?
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10: Because they happen to be my tube of polo, dear Henry. 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

0: You see, darling, it's a sort of pendant. I don't know what the stone is. It might be jade. But it's more translucent than jade, isn't it? Anyway, the price I paid for it couldn't possibly be jade. I wonder what it is.
1: Let's have a look. It's certainly an odd-looking thing. This must be some sort of inscription, I suppose.
0: I suppose so. The man I bought it from didn't know anything about it.
1: Where did you buy it?
0: Off one of those barrows down by the docks. You know, in Michael House Street. Just took my fancy, and it was so cheap.
1: I'm pretty sure this is Greek, you know. Looks like Greek characters. I'll ask Ferguson to translate it.
0: Is he a Greek scholar?
1: Of sorts. Archaeology is his hobby, so maybe he'll know what it says.
2: It's difficult to access its age, Harold. Might be almost anything. I suppose they could do it with radioactive tests or something, but I'm not equipped for that sort of thing.
1: No.
2: It's pretty worn in places.
1: Can you make out what the inscription says?
2: Oh, yes, I can, but I can't make any sense out of it. Well, for better or worse, this is what it says. Pandora's box is opened and evil blows abroad, but I am good and evil. Beware, I will grant thee 3 wishes, but the price must be paid. And I am the one who chooses the coinage.
1: Now, what on earth is that supposed to mean?
2: I told you, I don't know. More than likely, it's some sort of ancient talisman, you know. Good luck symbol. Although, it does say that it'll grant you 3 wishes.

0: What earthly harm can it do?
1: I'm just telling you what Ferguson told me, that's all.
0: But you don't believe in that sort of nonsense, do you?
1: I don't know. All I know is that one never gets something for nothing in this life.
0: But you don't really believe that it would grant a wish. Oh, come now, Harold. You're going back to your nursery days. Aladdin and his lamp and all that nonsense.
1: In bygone times, magic was more of an everyday thing than it is today, you know.
0: Do you really believe that?
1: Well, I don't disbelieve it. Odd things have happened throughout history, you know. Things that nobody has ever satisfactorily explained. Take witches, for instance. Now, there's definite proof that they really did exist once upon a time.
0: Oh, don't be ridiculous.
1: There are more things in heaven and earth, Horatio, than are dreamed of in your philosophy. Remember that, Bella. Well, wear it by all means if you want to, but don't start wishing for anything, because you might be sorry if your wish is granted.
0: If only I'd listened to him. Harold would be alive today if I'd listened to him. But I didn't, you see. That's why I had to kill him again. Even after he was dead. I had to kill him. You see, one day, Harold and I were talking. Things hadn't been going so well for us for a couple of months or so. We were starting to get into debt. I wasn't fully aware of it at the time, but I know now that that thing had brought its own personal aura of evil with it. It was all around us, like a spiritual swamp. There was just bad luck and disaster, vaguely in the air.

0: Well, you're telling me to economize, but how?
1: I don't know how. That's your job. You run the house, or you're supposed to.
0: Oh, for heaven's sake, we live like beggars as it is. I just can't cut down anymore.
1: Well, you've got to, and that's all there is to it. I'm going to have a drink. Do you want one?
0: No, thanks. We can't afford them.
1: Oh, stop being childish with me now.
0: Well, what do you expect me to do? Wave my little magic wand, and all of a sudden there's plenty for everyone.
1: Look, I'm worried about things. Can't you understand that? All of a sudden, somehow, we just haven't got enough money. I wish I had £1,000. I wish you could wave your magic wand.
0: Let's try the pendant.
1: The what?
0: The pendant. This thing round my neck. Remember? It grants wishes, but beware of the consequences. Who cares about the consequences?
1: Either I don't believe in it at all, in which case wishing would be a waste of time, or else I believe in it completely, and I believe that we wouldn't get our wish without some sort of tragic follow-up. We don't know enough about these sort of things.
0: All right, you're the boss. You'll have to get your £1,000 from somewhere else.

0: I couldn't sleep. Why don't you come to bed?
1: I couldn't sleep either. I'm not tired.
0: Oh, what on earth are you sitting up like this for? It's so cold down here. Fire's nearly dead.
1: Yes, it is cold.
0: Come on, darling, cheer up. Things can't be that bad.
1: They are that bad, Bella. I've embezzled money from work, Bella.
0: Done what?
1: Not a great deal. £730, to be precise. I've taken it in small amounts over the last 2 months. That's how we've managed to keep out of trouble.
0: Oh, no.
1: Yes, I'm afraid so. The auditors are going through the books. They're bound to find out in the next day or two.
0: But is there nothing you can do? Can't you borrow the money somewhere and pay it back?
1: No, I'm afraid not. We don't know anyone who could lend us that kind of money, do we?
0: The talisman? That stone? What about that?
1: You mean wish for the money and expect it to drop down the chimney or something?
0: Well, it's probably nonsense, I know. It can't do any harm, can
1: it? It can. That's just the point, isn't it?
0: Oh, for goodness sake, are we just going to sit here and mope and let them arrest you tomorrow or whatever they do?
1: If you put it that way, it does sound pretty spineless, doesn't it?
0: Well, I'm going to make a wish. I'm going to go and get that thing from my jewelry box upstairs. And we'll both hold it and make a wish. I went upstairs and I got that thing from my jewelry box. I went back down into the lounge. And the two of us sat on either side of the dying fire. At first, we felt a bit self-conscious and silly about it. But as we both held the peculiar green-colored stone, and as our fingertips touched, I was aware of a presence. An evil presence, I know that now. We sat there by the fire, and we wished for enough money to get Harold out of the jam that he was in.
1: Well, nothing seems to be happening, does it?
0: Well, I suppose you've got to keep it tight. As you said, we can't expect the money to drop down the chimney, can we?
1: I feel a bit silly now, don't you?
0: I don't know.
1: Empty, too. I feel sort of empty.
0: Yes.
1: Well, nothing's happening, is it? I suppose we'd better go to bed.
0: Yes, all right. You'll feel better in the morning.
1: I wonder.
0: Morning, I got Harold off to work the same as usual. That was the last time I saw him alive. Until he came back from the grave, I mean. Then about 3 o'clock in the afternoon, there was a knocking at the front door. Somehow, don't ask me how, but somehow I knew this was it. I knew that the pendant had done its work and granted our wish. Yes?
2: Mrs. Chalmers.
0: That's right. Come through here, Mr.
2: Ashley. I'm afraid you must prepare yourself for a shock, Mrs. Chalmers. What I have to tell you is rather bad news.
0: About Harold, isn't it? He's
2: had rather a bad accident at work, I'm afraid. One of the machines...
0: He's dead, isn't he?
2: His jacket was unbuttoned. Somehow the coat got caught up. Death must have been pretty instantaneous, although the body was pretty badly battered, I'm afraid.
0: Oh, no. Oh, no. What am I going to do? Poor Harold.
2: Because of the nature of the accident, he'll be covered by workman's compensation, of course. I've been on to them, as a matter of fact.
0: Money? Oh, yes, of course. There would have to be money, wouldn't there?
2: Not a great deal, I'm afraid, but... Well, enough to help tide you over this bad patch.
0: Just a minute. How much?
2: Plus minus £730, Mrs. Charters.

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0: You see what happens when one starts to get greedy. Poor Harold. But our story isn't over, is it? There are still two wishes to go, aren't there?
1: For weeks, I was just numb, Doctor. I couldn't do anything. Then I began to be obsessed with the idea that somehow this locket was responsible for the whole business. I should have thrown it away. I know that now. But I didn't. I went to see Harold's friend, Mr. Ferguson.
2: I was terribly distressed to hear about Harold Bella. Somehow one doesn't expect these sort of accidents in this day and age.
1: It wasn't an accident.
2: I beg your pardon?
1: It wasn't an accident. It was this thing.
2: I don't understand you, I'm afraid.
1: Do you remember this?
2: Just a minute. Yes, yes, of course I do. Harold brought this to me to read the inscription some time ago.
1: And the inscription says something to the effect that it will grant a wish, but beware of the consequences. That's right, isn't it?
2: Something like that, yes, Bella. But surely you don't mean to tell me that you believe in that sort of thing?
1: I didn't. Not for a second did I believe it until Harold and I tried it out one night and... look what's happened.
2: But you surely aren't connecting the accident which led to his death with any silly wish you might have made. Things like good fairies and wishing wells just don't exist these days.
1: But you believe that they did exist once, don't you?
2: Oh, I don't know, Bella. Lots of unexplained things in antiquity, you know.
1: This pendant. This is very old, isn't it? This is a remnant of antiquity, isn't it?
2: Yes, I know, but really, believe me, these sort of things don't happen anymore.
1: Well, Harold and I wished for £730. The next day he was killed. And the workman's compensation paid out £730. How do you explain that?
2: Well, there's only one explanation, isn't there? Absolutely a million to one coincidence.
1: If you really believe that, and I don't think you do, then there's nothing more to say. But if you don't believe it, perhaps you'll give me your advice.
2: When one reaches my age, one is always giving advice. People seldom take it, but we still enjoy giving it. Go ahead, what's on your mind?
1: What could go wrong? If I were to wish for things to be exactly as they were before we got the talisman...
2: Well, now, that poses a bit of a problem. In order to answer it, we'll have to assume that this thing does work, that it does grant wishes.
1: All right, let's assume that. I know it does anyway.
2: Yes, well, the point is that anything which has power only has power within terms of its nature. Do you understand what I mean?
1: Not really.
2: Well, take a motor car. It's within its nature to travel along the road. Therefore, it has power within terms of this nature. But it can't, fly, for instance. It can't use its power to build houses. Do you follow me now?
1: Yes, I think I do. Go on.
2: Therefore, this stone would not be able to take you back to the time before it was in your possession. That would be out of its province, so to speak.
1: Yes, I see. But supposing that I wished that things were as they were before we actually wished, what then? The pendant was in our possession, but we hadn't used it.
2: But again, the same thing would apply, my dear. You see, this is a magic stone, let us assume. Magic as it was understood when this stone was fashioned. Well, philosophies and viewpoints were much simpler things then. And I'm pretty certain that time travel had never been envisaged.
1: Putting it simply, you mean that the stone wouldn't know what I was talking about?
2: That's putting it very simply, but you've grasped my meaning.
1: But can it do any harm to try?
2: Well, again, we come back to the nature of the stone. If time travel is in its power, then it might very well be capable of transporting you back. But you must be careful, you know.
1: Beware of the attendant dangers when the wish is granted, you mean?
2: That's right. The warning is quite explicit. If you believe in this stone's magic power, then you must also believe that only evil can come when the wish is granted.
1: I went back home and I thought about what Ferguson had said. It was quite late at night before I finally made up my mind. But at last I did. I sat in the lounge. A fierce storm was raging outside, and I held the pendant between my finger and thumb. Again, I started to feel the evil, almost a physical manifestation of evil. I ignored it, and I wished. I I wish that things were as they were before Harold and I made that wish.
2: I wish we had 730 pounds. There, I've done it.
1: Harold, you're back from the dead.
2: Back from the dead? What are you talking about?
1: And the storm. The storm has stopped.
2: What storm? What are you talking about? There hasn't been a trace of rain all evening.
1: Oh, no.
2: Well, nothing seems to be happening, does it?
1: Happening?
2: What's the matter with you? We decided to make the wish, remember? We wished for 730 pounds.
1: Yes, of course. That's right.
2: I feel a bit silly now. Empty, too. I feel sort of empty. Well, nothing's happening, is it? I suppose we'd better go to bed.
1: Yes, all right. You'll feel better in the morning.
2: I wonder. Bella, did you ever have the feeling that something had happened before?
1: And that's what happened. The stone took us back in time, all right. But nothing changed. I had to live through it all over again. I tried to stop Harold from going to work, but I couldn't. It was inevitable, you see. He went to work, and at 3 o'clock the next afternoon, the same man came around and told me that my husband had been killed in an accident. And they were paying out 730 pounds. After that, I was hardly a person at all. I sat at home, stared into the fire, and stared at the pendant, the stone that had brought me so much sorrow. I was lonely, Doctor. Terribly lonely. And it came to a head last week. Tuesday night. It would have been our wedding anniversary. We would have been married 11 years. I sat in the lounge, as usual, and looked at the fire. What did I do to you? Who can that be? People don't come visiting at 9 o'clock at night. In any case, who'd want to visit me? Oh, Mr. Ferguson, come in.
2: I must tell you, Bella, I don't know what possessed me to come over tonight.
1: Well, come in anyway. I was feeling in the absolute depths of loneliness and despair.
2: I've been thinking about Harold all day, and I suddenly remembered that last year I helped him choose an anniversary present for you. It is your anniversary, isn't it?
1: It would have been.
2: I've brought us a drink. Come on, you've got to cheer up, you know. Life goes on.
1: Yes, all right. Yes. Yes, I'd love to have a drink with you. Oh, it was good of you to come. Yes, let's have a drink. Let's have several. We did have several. Too many, in fact. At least I did. By the time it got to nearly midnight, we were both of us very talkative. I suppose Ferguson's visit had cheered me up to a degree. At least that's what I thought. But when the superficial sort of chatter wore off, I realized that it hadn't really. I was still terribly lonely for Harold. He was very good to me.
2: A fine man. Let's drink to him. Have you still got that pendant?
1: Yes, I have, somehow. I can't get rid of it. I would hate anyone else to get their hands on it, you know. I feel somehow that while I have it, it can't harm anyone else.
2: Where is it?
1: I wear it all the time. Oh, not outside my dress. Here. Want to look at it?
2: No, I just wondered where it was. Even from here, one can see how beautiful it is, can't one?
1: Beautiful and evil. Do you know, even as I hold it now, I can feel the evil again.
2: I don't know what to make of it.
1: There's a sort of warmth, you know.
2: I beg your pardon?
1: It seems to somehow sort of burn my fingers. Not burn.
2: I shouldn't have mentioned the wretched thing. Put it away, Bella.
1: Oh, Harold. My dear, dear Harold. How I loved you. I love you still, wherever you are. I'll always love you. Oh, Harold, how I wish you were back again. Oh, heavens, what have I said? Ferguson, what have I done? I didn't mean to do it, but I wish Harold was back again.

0: It's him. The Terrible.
1: He can't be.
0: It can be, and it's him. You know that.
1: For heaven's sake, you can't let him in.
0: Do you think I'm afraid of my own husband?
1: But he's been dead for 4 months.
0: I don't care. I love him. I'm coming.
1: Bella, don't do it.
0: I'm coming.
1: Just think what he must look like.
2: I've come back, Bella. You brought me back. Why did you bring me back?

0: I can't start to describe to you what I saw there. But it wasn't my Harold. Not the Harold that I've loved. Somehow I managed to grab a paper knife off the table in the hall. I stabbed it. Again and again I stabbed it. You wouldn't believe, Doctor, how difficult it is to kill something that's already dead. But I did. At last I managed to kill the thing that had been Harold. The story. That was the last of my wishes. That's the end of the story.
1: Well, there you are, you see. So if you possess an old pendant with funny writing on it, whatever you do, don't make a wish while you're holding it in your hand. Think what happened to poor Bella.

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1: 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Just a reminder of our rendezvous next week. 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

0: 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They peel them with their metal knives. 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
1: They are clearly the most primitive.

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1: Choo-choo Charlie was his name, we hear.
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1: This is Nelson Olmsted. Leap

Sleep no more. 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Tonight, it may be

0: Good evening. This is Ben Grauer introducing tonight's tale of terror, told by Nelson Armstead on the National Broadcasting Company's presentation of Sleep No More. The story of terror can be as simple as a sheeted ghost rattling chains. It can be a complex and hidden world of horror, lurking in such unholy dimensions as only the dead and the moonstruck can glimpse. Or it can be those terrible, fathomless shadows which lie buried deep in the primitive mind of civilized man. And for this evening, well, Nelson Armstead, tell us about this evening's story.
1: Thank you, Ben. We're starting off tonight with a story of an author of real stature, Jack London. As you might suspect, it's the tale of the Yukon and of a man's fight against the awful powers of nature. It's called To Build a Fire.

Day had broken cold and gray, exceedingly cold and gray. The man turned aside from the main Yukon Trail and climbed the high earth bank, where a dim and little-traveled trail led eastward through the fat spruce timberland. It was a steep bank, and he paused for breath at the top, excusing the act to himself by looking at his watch. It was 9 o'clock. There was no hint of sun, though there wasn't a cloud in the sky. It was a clear day, and yet there seemed an intangible pall over the face of things, a subtle gloom that made the day dark. And this was due to the absence of the sun. This fact didn't worry the man. He was used to the lack of the sun. It had been days since he had seen it, and he knew that a few more days must pass before that cheerful orb, due south, would just peep above the skyline and dip immediately from view. The man flung a look back along the way he had come. The Yukon River lay a mile wide and hidden under 3 feet of ice. On top of this ice were as many feet of snow. It was all pure white, rolling in gentle undulations where the ice jams of the freeze-up had formed. All this, the absence of the sun from the sky, the tremendous cold, the strangeness and weirdness of it all, made no impression on the man. It wasn't because he was long used to it. He was a newcomer in the land, a chichaco, and this was his first winter. The trouble with him was that he was without imagination. He was quick and alert in the things of life, but only in the things and not in the significances. 50 degrees below zero meant 80-odd degrees of frost. Such fact impressed him as being cold and uncomfortable, and that was all. 50 degrees below zero stood for a bite of frost that hurt and that must be guarded against by the use of mittens, ear flaps, warm moccasins, and thick socks. 50 degrees below zero was to him just precisely 50 degrees below zero. That there should be anything more to it than that was a thought that never entered his head. He plunged in among the big spruce trees. He was bound for the old claim in the left fork of Henderson Creek, where the boys were already. They had come over across the divide from the Indian Creek country, while he had come the roundabout way to take a look at the possibilities of getting out logs in the spring from the islands in the Yukon. He would be into camp by 6 o'clock. A bit after dark, it was true, but the boys would be there. A fire would be going, and a hot supper would be ready. The trail was faint. A foot of snow had fallen since the last sled had passed over, and he was glad he was without a sled, traveling light. He was surprised, however, at the cold. It certainly was cold, he concluded, as he rubbed his numb nose and cheekbones with his mittened hand. At the man's heels trotted a dog, a big native husky. The animal was depressed by the tremendous cold. It knew that it was no time for traveling. Its instinct told it a truer tale than was told to the man by the man's judgment. In reality, it wasn't merely colder than 50 below zero. It was colder than 60 below, then 70 below. It was 75 below zero. Since the freezing point is 32 above zero, it meant that 107 degrees of frost obtained. The man held steadily on. As he walked along, he rubbed his cheekbones and nose with the back of his mittened hand. He did this automatically, now and again changing hands. But rub as he would, the instant he stopped, his cheekbones went numb. And the following instant, the end of his nose went numb. He was sure to frost his cheeks, but it didn't matter much after all. What were frosted cheeks? A bit painful, that was all. They were never serious. Empty as the man's mind was of thoughts, he was keenly observant. Once coming around a bend, he shied abruptly like a startled horse, curved away from the place where he had been walking and retreated several paces back along the trail. The creek, he knew, was frozen clear to the bottom. No creek could contain water in that Arctic winter. But he knew also that there were springs that bubbled out from the hillsides and ran along under the snow and on top of the ice of the creek. He knew that the coldest snows never froze these springs. And he knew likewise their danger. They were traps. They hid pools of water under the snow that might be 3 inches deep or 3 feet. That was why he had shied in such panic. He had felt the ice give under his feet and heard the crackle of snow hidden ice skin. And to get his feet wet in such a temperature meant trouble and danger. At the very least, it meant delay, for he would be forced to stop and build a fire and under its protection to bare his feet while he dried his socks and moccasins.

Once, when he arrived at the fork of the Henderson, he took off his mittens to unbutton his jacket and shirt to draw out his lunch. The action consumed no more than a quarter of a minute, yet in that brief moment the numbness laid hold of the exposed fingers. He didn't put the mitten on, but instead struck the fingers a dozen sharp smacks against the leg, and then he sat down on a snow-covered log to eat. The sting that followed upon the striking of his fingers against his legs ceased so quickly that he was startled. He pulled the mitten on hurriedly and stood up. He was a bit frightened. He stamped up and down until the stinging returned into the feet. It certainly was cold, was his thought. That man from Sulphur Creek had spoken the truth when telling how cold it sometimes got in the country. There was no mistake about it. It was cold. He built a fire to thaw himself out and then finished eating his lunch.

0: When the man was through, he pulled on his mittens, settled the ear flaps of his cap firmly about his ears, and took the creek trail up the left fork. The dog was disappointed and yearned back toward the fire. This man didn't know how cold it was. Possibly all the generations of his ancestry had been ignorant of cold, of real cold, of cold 107 degrees below freezing. But the dog knew, all its ancestry knew, and it had inherited the knowledge. There didn't seem to be so many springs in the left fork of the Henderson. For half an hour, the man saw no signs of any. And then it happened. At a place where there were no signs, where the soft, unbroken snow seemed to advertise solidity beneath, the man broke through. It wasn't deep, but he was wet halfway to the knees before he floated out to the firm crust. He was angry and cursed his luck aloud. He had hoped to get into camp with the boys at 6 o'clock. And this would delay him an hour, for he would have to build a fire to dry out his footgear. This was imperative at that low temperature. He knew that much. And he turned aside to the bank, which he climbed. On top, tangled in the underbrush about the trunks of several small spruce trees, was a high-water deposit of dry firewood. He threw down several large pieces on top of the snow. This served for a foundation and prevented the young flame from drowning itself in the snow. It otherwise would melt. The flame he got by touching a match to a small shred of birch bark that he took from his pocket. He knew there must be no failure. When it is 75 below zero, a man mustn't fail in his first attempt to build a fire. That is, if his feet are wet. If his feet are dry and he fails, he can run along the trail for half a mile and restore his circulation. But the circulation of wet and freezing feet cannot be restored by running when it's 75 below. No matter how fast he runs, the feet will freeze the harder. All this the man knew. The old-timer in Sulphur Creek had told him about it the previous fall, and had been very serious in laying down the law that no man must travel alone in the Klondike after 50 below. He smiled as he remembered. Well, here he was. He'd had the accident. He was alone. And he had saved himself. For the first fire was a success, blazing away. He started to untie his moccasins. They were coated with ice. For a moment, he tugged with his numb fingers, and then, realizing the folly of it, drew his sheath knife. But before he could cut the strings, it happened. The tree under which he had built the fire carried a weight of snow on its boughs. High up in the tree, one bough capsized its load of snow. This fell on the boughs beneath, capsizing them. This process continued, and the snow descended without warning upon the man and the fire. And the fire was blotted out. The man was shocked. It was as though he had just heard his own sentence of death. For a moment, he sat and stared at the spot where the fire had been built. And then he grew very calm. Perhaps the old-timer of Sulphur Creek was right. If he had had only a trail mate, he would have been in no danger now. The trail mate could have rebuilt the fire. Well, it was up to him to build the fire over again. And this second time, there must be no failure. Even if he succeeded, he would most likely lose some toes. His feet must be badly frozen by now, and it would be some time before the second fire was ready. The man reached in his pocket for a second piece of birch bark. He knew the bark was there, and though he couldn't feel it with his fingers, he could hear its crisp rustling as he fumbled for it. Try as he would, he couldn't clutch hold of it. Well, the old-timer of Sulphur Creek was right, he thought, in a moment of controlled despair. After 50 below, a man should travel with a partner. He beat his hands, but failed in exciting any sensation. A certain fear of death, dull and oppressive, came to him. The fear quickly became poignant as he realized that it was no longer a mere matter of freezing his fingers and toes or of losing his hands and feet. It was a matter of life and death with the chances against him. This threw him into a panic, and he turned and ran up the creek bed along the old dim trail. He ran blindly, without intention, in fear such as he had never known in his life. His dog followed behind. The running made him feel better. He didn't shiver. Maybe if he ran on, his feet would thaw out. And anyway, if he ran far enough, he would reach camp and the boys. Without a doubt, he would lose some fingers and toes and some of his face, but the boys would take care of him. It struck him as curious that he could run at all on feet so frozen that he couldn't feel them when they struck the earth and took the weight of his body. He seemed to himself to skim along above the surface, to have no connection with the earth. His theory of running until he reached camp and the boys had one flaw in it. He lacked the endurance. Several times he stumbled, and finally he tottered, crumpled up, and fell. When he tried to rise, he failed. And as he sat, regained his breath. He noted that he was feeling quite warm and comfortable. He wasn't shivering, and it even seemed that a warm glow had come to his chest and trunk. He was losing in his battle with the frost. It was creeping into his body from all sides. When he had recovered his breath and control, he sat up and entertained in his mind the conception of meeting death with dignity. Well, he was bound to freeze anyway. He might as well take it decently. With this newfound peace of mind came the first glimmerings of drowsiness. A good idea, he thought, to sleep off to death. It was like taking an anesthetic. Freezing wasn't so bad as people thought. There were lots worse ways to die. He thought of the old-timer of Sulphur Creek and he mumbled, "You were right, old horse. You were right." Then the man drowsed off into what seemed to him the most comfortable and satisfying sleep he'd ever known. The dog sat facing him and waited. The brief day drew to a close in a long, slow twilight. Later, the dog whined loudly. And still later, it crept close to the man and caught the scent of death. This made the animal bristle and back away. A little longer it delayed, howling under the stars that leaped and danced and shone brightly in the cold sky. Then it turned and trotted up the trail in the direction of the camp it knew to join the other food providers and fire providers.
1: Thank you, Nelson Olmsted. Certainly, no one could recreate the terrifying loneliness of the North as could Jack London. But what of our second story?
0: It's about as far removed from the Yukon as you can get, Ben, since the setting is a tropical island off Guyana. But I think you'll find it no less forbidding, as you can judge from both the name of the island and the title of this story by George G. Toodoos. Both are called Three Skeleton Key.

0: My most terrifying experience?
1: Well, one does have a few in 35 years of service in the lights, although it's mostly monotonous routine work, keeping the light in order and making out the reports. When I was a young man, not very long in the service, there was an opening in a lighthouse newly built off the coast of Guyana on a small rock 20 miles or so from the mainland. The pay was high, and so in order to reach the sum I had set out to save before I married, I volunteered for service in the new light. Three Skeleton Key, the small rock in which the light stood, bore a bad reputation. It earned its name from the story of the three convicts who escaped from Cayenne in a stolen dugout canoe and were wrecked on the rock during the night, managing to escape the sea, but they eventually died of hunger and thirst. When they were discovered, nothing remained but three heaps of bones picked clean by the birds. The story was that the three skeletons, gleaming with phosphorescent light, danced over a small rock, screaming. But there are many such stories, and I didn't give the stories of the old-timers at the Isle de Saint a second thought. I signed up, boarded ship, and in a month, I was installed at the light. Picture a gray, tapering cylinder, welded to the solid black rock by iron rods and concrete, rising from a small island about 150 feet long and perhaps 40 wide. Small, barely large enough for a man to walk about and stretch his legs at low tide. In the waters about our island swarmed huge sharks who kept an eternal patrol around the base of the light. Still, it was a nice life there.

0: I had just returned from my leave at the end of June and had settled down the routine with my two fellow keepers, Legleo and the head keeper, Itsua. 8 days went by as usual, and then on the ninth night after my return, Itua, who was on night duty, called Legleo and me, sleeping in our rooms in the middle of the tower, and we rose immediately and, climbing the 30 or so steps that led to the gallery, stood beside our chief. Itua pointed, and following his finger, we saw a big three-master with all sails set, heading straight for the light. A queer course, for the vessel must have seen us. Our light lit her with the glare of day each time it passed over her. She was a beautiful ship of some 4,000 tons, a fast sailor, and watching her sailing dead for us, a white wave boiling under her bows, Legleo cried out, "Well, what's wrong with her crew? Are they all drunk or insane? Can't they see us?" Itua nodded soberly and said,
1: "See us? No doubt, if there is a crew aboard."
2: "Well, what do you mean, Chief? Are you saying that she's a Flying Dutchman?"
1: "No, that's not what I mean. If I say that no one's aboard, I mean she's a derelict."
0: And then we understood her queer behavior. Itua was right. For some reason, believing her doomed, her crew had abandoned her. Then she had righted herself and sailed on, wandering with the wind. There was nothing we could do but watch. All this time, our glasses were riveted on her, and we suddenly cried out together, "The rats!" Now we knew why this ship, in perfect condition, was sailing without her crew aboard. They had been driven out by the rats. Not those poor specimens of rats you see ashore, barely reaching a foot from nose to tail. No, these were ship's rats. Huge, wise creatures born in the sea, sailing all over the world on ships, transferring to other larger ships as they multiply. There's as much difference between the rats on the land and these maritime rats as between a fishing smack and an armored cruiser. Studying the ship, I turned sick, for her small lifeboats were all in place. She had not been abandoned. Over her bridge, on her deck, in the rigging, on every visible spot, the ship was a writhing mass, a starving army coming toward us aboard a vessel gone mad. Suddenly, there was a dull shock as the ship crashed and it swiftly sunk. But the rats didn't drown. Not these fellows. Thousands of heads rose, felt the wind, and we were scented, seen. To them, we were fresh meat after possible weeks of starving. Almost in one motion, every rat leaped on our island to attack the tower. We barely had time to leap back, close the door leading out of the gallery, descend the stairs, and shut every window tightly. Luckily, the door at the base of the light, which we never could have reached in time, was of bronze, set in granite, and was tightly closed. This horrible band, in no measurable time, had swarmed up and over the tower as if it had been a tree. Their teeth grated as they pressed against the glass of the lantern room, where they could plainly see us, though they couldn't reach us. A few millimeters of glass, luckily very strong, separated our faces from their gleaming, beady eyes, their sharp claws and teeth. And there we were, sealed alive in our own lighthouse, prisoners of a horde of starving rats.

0: That first night, the tension was so great that we couldn't sleep. Every moment, we felt that some opening had been made, some window given away, that our horrible besiegers were pouring through the breach. With the coming of darkness, we lit the light and the turning beam completely maddened the beasts. As the light turned, it successively blinded thousands of rats crowded against the glass, while the dark side of the lantern room gleamed with thousands of points of light, burning like the eyes of jungle beasts in the night. The next 6 days and 7 nights were a living nightmare. Legale became morose and had nightmares in which he could see the three skeletons dancing about him, gleaming coldly, seeking to grasp him. His maniacal raving descriptions were so vivid that Ictu and I began seeing them also. There was only one thing left to do. After debating all of a ninth day, we decided not to light the lantern that night. Now, this is the greatest breach of our service, never committed as long as the tenders of the light are alive, for the light is something secret, warning ships in danger in the night. Well, that night, three skeleton light was dark, and all the men were alive. At the risk of causing ships to crash in our reefs, we left it unlit, for we were going mad. At 2 a.m, while Ictua was dozing in his room, the sheet of metal sealing his window gave way. The chief had just time enough to leap to his feet and cry for help, the rats swarming over him. But Legale and I, who had been watching from the lantern room, got to him immediately, and the three of us battled with a horde of maddened rats which flowed through the gaping window. They bit, we struck them down with our knives, and retreated. I don't remember to this day how we ever managed to escape. All I can remember is wading through them up the stairs, striking them off as they swarmed over us, and then we found ourselves bleeding from innumerable bites, our clothes shredded, sprawled across the trapdoor on the floor of the lantern room, without food or drink. Luckily, the trapdoor was metal, set into granite with iron bolts. The rats occupied the entire tower beneath us, and on the floor of our retreat lay some 20 of their fellows who had gotten in with us before the trapdoor closed and whom we had killed with our knives. Legale, who was in a bad state, so were we all for that matter, stared at the chief and me vacantly, stared as his gaze swung to the multitude of rats against the glass, and then suddenly he began laughing horribly.
1: Three skeletons! Three skeletons are now six skeletons! Six skeletons!
0: As the dawn broke, a patrol came out to investigate the failure of our light. Looking through my binoculars, I could see the horrified expression on the faces of the officer and crew. But the rats had also seen the crew, and as the ship drew nearer, a solid phalanx left the light, plunged into the water, and swimming out, attempted to board her. They would have succeeded as the ship was hove to, but the engineer connected his steam to a hose and deck and scalded the head of the attacking column, which slowed them up long enough for the ship to get underway and leave the rats behind. Then the sharks took part. Bellies glistening, mouths gaping, they arrived in swarms and scooped up the rats. That was one day the sharks really served a useful purpose. The remaining rats turned tail, swam to shore, and emerged dripping. We signaled with our light that we were still alive, and the ship signaled back to hang on a little longer. By noon, they were back with a fireboat. But the heavy streams of water they threw in the light tower had little effect. Nightfall came, and it was as if nothing had been done. The rats were still in possession. We had to spend another night in our prison. Legale was sitting on the floor, babbling about skeletons. And as I turned to Ictua, he fell unconscious from his wounds. I was in no better shape and could feel my blood burning with fever. Somehow the night dragged by. In the next afternoon, I saw a tug accompanied by the fireboat come from the mainland with a huge barge in tow. Through my glasses, I saw that the barge was filled with meat. Risking the treacherous reefs, the tug dragged the barge as close to the island as possible. To the last rat, our besiegers deserted the rock, swam out, and boarded the barge, reeking with the scent of freshly cut meat. The tug dragged the barge about a mile from shore, where the fireboat drenched the barge with gasoline. A well-placed incendiary shell from the patrol boat set her on fire. The patrol boat took us off the island and left three men to replace us, and by nightfall we were in the hospital in Cayenne. Now, what became of my friends? Well, Legale's mind had cracked and he was raving mad. Ictua died within a week. A A rat's bite is dangerous in that hot, humid climate, and infection sets in rapidly. As for me, well, when they fumigated the light and repaired the damage done to the rats, I resumed my service there. Why not? No reason why such an incident should keep me from finishing out my service there, is there? Besides, I told you I liked the place. To be truthful, I've never had a post as pleasant as that one. And when my time came to leave it forever, I tell you I almost wept as Three Skeleton Key disappeared below the horizon.

0: You can turn up the lights now. You can look around you. Nobody is there, really. Everything is all right, isn't it? Step over here, Nelson Olmsted, and tell us about next week's story.
1: Ben, two favorites of mine. The first by the master of the sardonic, John Collier, is entitled Thus I Refute Beelzy. The second eerie story is by Nelson S. Bond, who is best known for Mr. Mergenthwerker's Loblies. This one is entitled The Bookshop. If you think you can take it, we'd like to have you join us.
0: 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Mr. Olmsted records exclusively for Vanguard Records. Until next week, when Nelson Olmsted will again be here in person, this is Ben Grauer bidding you good night.
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1: Will you have a polo, dear Liza, dear Liza? Will you have a polo, dear Liza, polo?
2: How very kind of you, dear Henry. I most certainly will. I'll have three or four or maybe more.
1: But you take me old tube.
2: Because they happen to be my tube of polo, dear Henry. Have one.

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1: No, I don't think so.
0: What about that?
1: No. It's quite nice, though.
0: Is it? Do you think I might try a piece? I'll have 2 ounces, please.
2: Jacob's, the cream of cream crackers.
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0: Good evening, friends of the Inner Sanctum. This is your host. Welcome again through the squeaking door. Did you miss us? You know, we haven't been around to haunt you these last 8 weeks. Yes, that's right. Death takes a vacation. Where have we been? Oh, we spent our vacation in a nice, cool place. Underground. Of course, we missed your smiling faces, but where we went, everybody grinned. Yes, they couldn't help it. They were grinning skulls. Too bad you couldn't all come along.
1: Good evening, Mr. Host.
0: Well, hello, Mary Bennett. Say, Mary, on my vacation, I met someone who had something very nice to say about Lipton tea. Yes, it was a ghost. And he said the flavor of Lipton's was out of this world.
1: I suppose you think that's a real testimonial.
0: But of course, no other product has ever been endorsed by a ghost.
1: Well, I can tell you that Lipton's isn't looking for such compliments. What pleases them is the fact that more real people drink Lipton tea than any other brand. And what's more, they drink it all year round. Right now, lots of folks are enjoying Lipton's as an iced beverage, because it certainly makes a cold meal taste better. Yes, and Lipton's iced tea is grand between meals, too. It's a welcoming, refreshing drink to serve when your guests drop in at your house. You see, Lipton tea has that famous brisk flavor. Now, that word brisk, B-R-I-S-K, means that Lipton's always tastes fresh and full-bodied, never flat or wishy-washy. So get acquainted with Lipton's real soon, won't you, folks?
0: Yes, and if you'd like to get acquainted with murder real soon, then listen to Dead Man's Deal. It's an

0: It's an original radio play by that chill master, Emil Tepperman. And our star tonight is Larry Haynes, who plays the role of Joe Lester. It all happened to Joe Lester, who's really a small-time gambler and who had no business in that big-time game with Barney Flood and Dan Kilmer and Nick Zapparetti and the others. But it's really Lester's story. So here he is to tell it to you.
1: I guess it was the biggest poker game I ever took a hand in. It was in Barney Flood's room, number 327, the Brandon Hotel. They were all big shots. I had to play a careful game. I only had about $3,000, and if I didn't nurse it, a single deal could wipe me out.
2: What's the matter, Lester? Playing kind of tight, Alan Joe.
1: Whatever, Barney. Man's entitled to play his own game, isn't he?
2: Sure. Maybe you don't belong in this one. You need guts for this game. You tell him, Dan.
3: Maybe Lester doesn't know what guts are, Barney.
1: Now listen, you.
3: Don't try to get tough, Lester. It wouldn't be healthy.
2: Lester saw it me, Dan. Saw because I took his girl away from him. How didn't you, Lester?
1: Suppose we leave Louise out of this, Barney. If she prefers you, that's okay with me.
2: That's mighty big of you, Lester. Come
1: on, Dan. That's why I hated Barney Flood. Yeah. He'd taken Louise away from me. And Louise was the only thing in the world I loved. And what was worse, Barney Flood and his man Dan Kilmer were laughing at me because they knew I didn't have the guts to do anything about it. And then it came. The hand I'd been waiting for. Dan Kilmer was dealing. Barney Flood opened blind.
2: I opened for 1,000.
3: I dropped.
4: That's me.
1: The others all dropped out. But when I picked up my 5 cards, I found I had 3 aces. This was the way I'd wanted it. Just Barney Flood and me. And me with a strong hand before the buy. Now I'd show him who had guts. I counted out $2,000 in $100 bills and shoved them out on the table. I see you, Barney. And raise your 1,000.
2: Oh. So our little Lester's waking up. Okay, I see the raise. Just the two of us, hmm?
3: How many cards, Barney?
2: 1.
3: Right. And how many do you want, Big Shot?
1: I'll take 2.
3: There you are.
1: My hands were a little clammy as I picked them up. I looked at the cards. And suddenly I felt as if I'd inherited the whole universe. I had bought an extra ace. I held 4 aces.
2: Well, Big Shot, I bought something here. I think it's the winning hand. I'm going to bet the works. Here. All the cash I have with me. $90,000.
3: $90,000?
1: I felt the sweat on my hands as I watched him push the money out on the table. $90,000 he was betting. And I had him beat with my 4 aces. But I couldn't see his bet. All I had was about $1,000.
2: Come on, Big Shot. What are you waiting for?
1: You know I haven't got that much money.
2: And you shouldn't be playing in this game, Tin Horn.
1: You're taking advantage of me, Barney. You're trying to show me up. You know I have to drop out even with a better hand.
2: Oh, so you think you have a better hand, eh?
1: Make the bet inside my limit, and you'll see.
2: All right, Lester. We'll see what kind of a gambler you really are. Here, I'll withdraw this $90,000 bet. I'll make another kind of bet. A bet you can see. If you have the guts.
1: Well, what kind of bet?
2: I'll bet my life against your life. The man who loses this deal agrees to commit suicide.
1: For a full minute after Barney Flood made his proposition, the room was so quiet you could hear a pin drop. Barney Flood and I sat facing each other across the table, our closed cards in our hands. These were the biggest stakes men had ever played for. A life against a life. The other players were stunned and frightened by it. They wanted no part of it. One by one, they made lame excuses and faded from the room.
4: Hi, Dan.
1: Only Dan Kilmer was left with Barney and me.
3: Look, Barney, why should you risk your life against this punk's life?
2: This is the way it's going to be, Dan. Lester hates me. Don't you, Lester?
1: Yes, Barney. I hate you.
2: You see, Dan, he hates me because deep down inside of

0: He knows he isn't as good as I am. All right. This is the showdown. One of us walks out of this room alive. The loser stays here with a bullet in his brain. That okay with you, Lester?
1: Yeah. Yeah, sure, it's okay with me, but I don't want Dan in the room. This is just between you and me. Let him go out before we uncover our cards.
0: All right.
2: But listen, boss...
0: You heard him, Dan. Just the two of us.
2: Okay.
0: Leave your gun here on the table, Dan.
2: I don't like...
0: Do as I say.
2: Okay.
0: Thanks. Now go down to the lobby and wait.
2: So long.
3: I'll be waiting in the lobby.
0: Okay, Lester. There's no backing out now. We'll open our hands. The loser picks up that gun and blows his brains out.
1: This was the minute I'd been waiting for. My lips were dry. I wet them with my tongue. Now, at last, I had Barney Flood exactly where I wanted him. Okay, Barney. Read them and weep. How do you like these? One ace, two aces, three aces, four aces. How do you like them, Barney?
0: Four aces, huh?
1: I kept my eyes on Barney. I wanted to milk the last drop of satisfaction out of that moment. But he was a born gambler. His face didn't show a thing. He sighed, and slowly he began to turn over his own cards. Three of hearts, four of hearts, five of hearts, six of hearts, seven of hearts. A straight flush.
0: Well, Lester, straight flush beats four of a kind.
1: You only bought one card.
0: That's right. I went in with three, four, five, and six of hearts. I bought the seven of hearts.
1: A straight flush, eh? I can't believe it. I've lost.
0: Yes, Lester. You've lost. You've lost your life. And a gambler always pays up. There's the gun, Lester. Go ahead. A gambler always pays up.
1: I curled my finger around the trigger. I stood up and leaned across the table. I pointed the gun at Barney Flood and I shot him in the head. Now I had to work fast and carefully. I had it all figured out. When I shot Barney, I leaned over the table so the barrel of the gun was close to his head. There were powder burns on his temple around the wound. I wiped my fingerprints off the gun and pressed Barney's hand around the barrel. Next, I turned my attention to the card table. This was important. I left my four aces intact where I laid them out. But I changed Barney's hand slightly. I removed the seven of hearts, replaced it in the deck. In Riffle's poodle, I found the seven of diamonds. I substituted this for the seven of hearts. And now Barney's hand was no longer a straight flush. It was an ordinary straight. And my four aces were better. So now it looked as if I had won the game. I was ready. I picked up the phone and asked the operator to connect me with the police. Hello? Police headquarters? This is Joe Lester. I'm in room 327 at the Brandon Hotel. Barney Flood has just committed suicide.

0: It looks as if Lester has carefully set the stage for foul play. He has to be careful if he wants people to believe that Barney has committed suicide. Because that's the last thing in the world a man would do. How about it, Mary? What side are you betting on? I'll give you odds that Lester isn't caught.
1: Why, you know very well that I don't bet.
0: Oh, come on, Mary. I'll tell you what. I'll bet you my Sunday shroud against a package of Lipton tea.
1: Oh, my gracious, I never know what you're going to say next. But I still don't believe in gambling. And, folks, if you feel the same way about it, then I know you'll like Lipton tea, because you can always be sure of its flavor. Tea experts describe that flavor by saying it's brisk. B-R-I-S-K. And brisk flavor means that Lipton's always tastes fresh and vigorous, never flat or insipid. Lipton's is a real experience in tea drinking. That's why I always say that you don't know how good tea can be till you know how good Lipton's is.
0: And now, let's go back to Joe Lester. Let's see if his airtight scheme to make Barney Flood's murder look like suicide goes over with the police. Yes, and let's hope it's not so airtight that it leaves him dangling in air at the end of a hangman's noose.
2: At headquarters, all the players told the same story. How Barney Flood had proposed a suicide bet, and how they'd all cleared out. Inspector Larkin dismissed them all, leaving only Dan Kilmer and myself in the office with him and the stenographer.
3: Now, you, Kilmer.
4: Yes, Inspector.
3: You're Barney Flood's right-hand man?
4: Well, you know I have a private detective's license. Barney paid me to be his bodyguard.
3: You worked for Barney a long time?
4: That's right.
3: Lester says you left your gun on the table. Is that right?
4: That's right. Then I went out.
3: Okay, Lester. It's your story from here. What happened after Kilmer went out?
2: Well, Barney and I uncovered our hands. He had a small straight, but I had four aces. You saw the cards lying there on the table?
3: Yeah, I saw them. What happened then?
2: Well, Barney said, well, I guess I lose. He picked up the gun. I tried to stop him, but he said a gambler always pays up. Then he put the gun to his head to pull the trigger before I could stop him.
3: Hmm. What do you think of that story, Kilmer?
4: I think he lies.
3: Makes you think so?
4: I can't say.
3: Well, that's no evidence. Looks like suicide. I'm afraid there's no charge told, John Lester. I wish there was.
2: Hey, you mean I'm free to go?
3: Yeah, sure. Go on. Get out.
2: Dan Kilmer gave me a dirty look, but I only grinned at him. I got up and went to the door. Everything was going my way. I was rid of Barney Flood. I'd committed the perfect murder. And now I was free to go to Louise.
5: Funny.
2: What's awful funny, Louise?
5: How Barney killed himself. Here's your drink.
2: Oh, thanks. There's nothing funny about it. He lost and he paid off.
5: Yeah, I know, but somehow I can't imagine Barney losing a hand like that.
2: Now listen, Louise, you stop thinking about Barney. He's dead, see, and I'm alive, and I'm not letting any other man have you. Is that plain?
5: Yes, darling, it's plain.
2: Come here, baby. That's better. You know, I'm crazy about you.
5: You seem to have changed. You seem so strong.
2: Yeah, you bet. From now on, nothing stops me. You know what? We're getting married tomorrow. We won't wait.
5: I'd better answer the phone.
2: I'll let it ring.
5: No, you better let me answer it.
2: Well, okay, go ahead. But make it snappy, will you?
5: I will, darling. Hello? Yes, this is Plaza 87790.
2: I watched her at the phone. And she was more beautiful than anything I'd ever known. That was the happiest I'll ever be. That one short moment while I watched her at the phone. And then it was over.
5: Yes. Yes, he's here, but who is this? What are you talking about? No. No, it can't be. Please. Please, I...
2: Her voice trailed off into a sob, and she hung up. She looked as if all her life had been drained out of her body by that phone call. Louise, who was that? Who was that on the phone? What did he say?
5: He said to remind you about the seven of hearts. He said you know what he meant.
2: Seven of hearts. The card I'd substituted in Barney Flood's hand. Oh, but no one could know about the seven of hearts. Barney was the only one. And he was dead. Who gave you that message, Louise? Who was that on the phone?
5: He didn't give his name, but I recognized the voice.
2: Louise, for heaven's sakes, tell me who it was.
5: I can't believe it, but I'd swear it was Barney Flood.
2: And then the phone rang again.
5: It's the phone again. He's calling back.
2: I'll answer it. I pushed Louise roughly aside. Slowly, I walked toward the ringing phone, almost in a daze, and picked it up. I think I must have been expecting it, because I wasn't surprised when I heard that voice. I only felt numb.
6: Hello, Lester. I'm waiting for you. Outside the house, across the street. Won't you come out and talk to me about the Seven of Hearts?
2: Seven of Hearts. He wanted to talk to me about the Seven of Hearts. And he was waiting outside. But who? I dropped the phone and went to the window, pulled back the blind and peered out. At first I saw nothing. And then I spotted him. A shadowy figure standing in a doorway across the street with his hat brim pulled low over his face. And just then a car swept down the street. Its headlights illuminated the doorway, and I got a quick look at the face. There was blood dripping from under the hat brim. I'll never remember how I managed to get out of Louise's apartment. Not the front way. I didn't dare go out into the street with that shadowy figure waiting out there. I stumbled blindly down the back stairs, flight after flight, almost tripping, skinning my hands on the banisters, bruising my elbows, but I didn't care. I wanted to get away from there.
4: Taxi, mister?
2: What?
4: Taxi, mister.
2: A taxi. Yeah, sure. Get going, quick.
4: Sure, but where to?
2: Where to? I didn't care. Anywhere. Anywhere, as long as it was away from here. Home. Home, that was the place. I'd go home and shut myself up and not answer the phone. 17 Glidden Road, quick.
4: Right.
2: I heaved a sigh of relief as we pulled away. Out of pure instinct, I suppose, I looked out the rear window. Suddenly, the blood began to pound in my head like a thunderous avalanche. Because back there at the corner was that same shadowy figure, getting into another cab, pointing after my taxi. Faster, faster, driver. You gotta go faster.
4: Hey, what's wrong, mister?
2: Look, that cab behind us. $20 if you lose it.
4: What cab?
2: That one, you fool. The cab behind us.
4: Hey, one of us must be nuts. Or maybe you had a couple too many. There isn't any cab behind us.
2: I turned around and looked again. My driver was right. The street was empty as far back as I could see.
4: Here you are, mister. 17 Glidden Road.
2: I got out of the cab and saw that the driver was looking at me as if he thought I was drunk or crazy. My shirt was wet with perspiration. My head began to throb and everything swam before my eyes. Then a voice began to whisper in my ear like a terrible refrain.
7: Seven of Hearts. Seven of Hearts. Seven of
2: Hearts. I leaned weakly against the taxi
7: cab. Seven of Hearts.
2: Through a mist, I looked down the street.
7: Seven
2: of
7: Hearts. Seven of Hearts.
2: Same shadowy figure with a hat being pulled low over the bloody face.
7: Seven of Hearts.
2: Walking toward me.
7: Seven of Hearts. Seven of Hearts.
2: Seven of Hearts. Coming toward me fast. And the refrain ringing in my ears. I couldn't
7: Seven
2: stand
7: of hearts.
2: I flung myself into
7: Seven
2: the cab.
7: Of hearts.
2: I wanted safety.
7: Seven
2: Taxi.
7: Of hearts.
2: Drive the police. That's
7: Seven of
2: fast.
7: Hearts.
2: Headquarters, I burst into Inspector Larkin's office. He was in there talking to Dan Kilmer.
8: What's your idea of barging in here, Lester?
2: I've got to talk to you, Inspector.
4: Hey, what's wrong, big shot? You look all broken up.
2: You keep out of this, Dan. I've come to see the inspector.
8: What do you want?
2: I want protection. You got to protect me.
8: Protect against whom?
2: Against Barney Flood. He's come back.
8: Is he gag?
2: No, it's no gag.
4: That guy's gone nuts.
2: No, I tell you, Barney Flood's come back. At first, I thought it was a phony.
9: But now I'm sure it's Barney Flood.
3: How do you know it's Barney Flood?
9: Because...
2: I stopped short. I'd almost said too much. I couldn't tell him about the Seven of Hearts. I couldn't tell him why I was sure it couldn't be anybody else but Barney Flood.
3: Get out of here, Lester. I've got no time to waste.
9: But you've got to assign an officer to protect me. I'm afraid to go home.
3: Look, Lester, I think you're going nuts the way Dan says. If I assigned an officer to you, everybody'd say I was going nuts, too. Signing a cop to protect a man against a ghost.
9: But I insist.
3: Get out!
9: Look, Dan, will you help me?
4: What? Oh, me?
9: What, you're not working now, are you?
4: No, I lost my job when Barney died.
9: Well, look, how about a job? Working for me. Protecting me, huh?
4: Against a ghost? Against Barney Flood's ghost?
9: Well, what do you care as long as I pay you?
4: Okay, Lester. You've hired me.
9: Good. Come on, then. Come home with me. I want you to sit up with me all night, huh?
2: Dan Kilmer came home with me. And we sat up, whiling the time away, playing two-handed poker.
4: My deal, Lester.
2: Yeah, sure.
4: So you're really scared, huh, Lester?
9: Don't laugh at me, Dan. You'd be scared, too, if you'd seen what I saw.
4: You mean, like the guy with the blood on his face?
2: How'd you know about that?
4: And the telephone call about the Seven of Hearts?
2: The Seven of...
4: I figured that stuff would sort of get you on edge.
2: What do you mean?
4: I mean that I'm the one that planted that man outside Louise's apartment. That was me on the telephone.
2: You?
4: Sure. That cab driver was my man, too. I had him planted out in back of Louise's house. He was waiting for you to come out the back way. You see, Lester, I had you figured right. Every move.
2: You did all that? What was the idea?
4: I wanted to get you right here. Like this. Afraid of your own shadow.
2: What? What for?
4: Pick them up.
2: Picked up the cards. I stared at them. It was four aces. The same hand I'd held with Barney Flood.
4: How would you like to make a little bet on your hand, Lester? Against mine. Say, your life against my life, hmm?
2: What do you mean?
4: Don't you get it yet? Here, I'll turn my cards over for you. See? Three of hearts, four of hearts, five of hearts, six of hearts, and the seven of hearts. You see, Lester, my hand does have the seven of hearts in it. So did Barney Flood's. Before you took it out.
2: How do you know about the seven of hearts? For a long time, Dan Kilmer didn't say anything. He just sat there, looking at me. Then he got up. He took out his gun. Laid it on the table. And he went to the door.
4: How did I know about the Seven of Hearts? You see, Lester, I dealt the other hand, too.
2: Barney Flood was right. A gambler must always pay up. The gun is ready on the table. And now... I'm ready too.

0: Oh, poor Lester. He's in a very grave situation now. Yeah, so grave he needs the help of an undertaker. But he was only a beginner in crime. He might have done better if he hadn't come to such an untimely end.
1: Well, I've got no sympathy to waste on him. He shouldn't have gotten into that poker game in the first place.
0: Oh, I don't know. I never forget the time I played strip poker with a bunch of ghosts. Say, was I lucky that day? Yes, you should have seen those ghosts shedding their ectoplasm.
1: I declare, I don't know why you're always talking about ghosts.
0: Oh, they're such lucky guys. They always keep cool. Even in the summer, the least little breeze goes right through them.
1: Well, I'd rather be a human being. Real honest folks have a good way of keeping cool, too. They just make themselves a refreshing pitcher of Lipton's iced tea. Yes, there's nothing like Lipton's to perk you up on a hot day. I guess it's that famous brisk flavor that makes all the difference. It's so rich and lively. Whether you drink it iced or hot, there's nothing that can beat Lipton's. The tea with the brisk flavor.
0: And now a word of advice. You can't afford to gamble with death because the loser never gets a chance to stage a comeback. And what's more, friends, if all the corpses on this program were laid end to end, they'd be a lot more comfortable. Oh, by the way, this month's Inner Sanctum mystery novel is Puzzle for Wantons by Patrick Quentin. Yes, and next week's Inner Sanctum story, directed by Hyman Brown, and brought to you by Lipton Tea and Lipton Soup. Next week's story is going to blow the tubes in your radio. It's about a beautiful woman who marries a dead man. Now there's an unusual romance. And this graveyard Romeo has second sight and always knows who's going to be murdered next. Well, of course he's got second sight. He lost his first sight when he died. See? Now it's time to close the squeaking door until next Tuesday. So, good night. Pleasant dreams.
1: Folks, even with a cold meal, most of us have a craving for one hot dish. 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So, folks, don't forget Lipton's Noodle Soup. And don't forget to tune in next Tuesday night for another Inner Sanctum Mystery.
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0: Mutual Broadcasting System presents Quiet Please, which is written and directed by Willis Cooper and which features Ernest Chappell. Quiet Please for tonight is called The Thing on the Pourble Board. Me, I'm a roughneck. Well, I was a roughneck, 20 years ago. A little too old, too slow now. Besides, I got a dollar now. I don't have to be a roughneck, you see. Married, got a nice home. Have to meet my wife. Hey, Mike. Her name's Maxine, but she likes to be called Mike. Mike! I guess she's busy out in the kitchen someplace. Besides, she doesn't hear very well. Shame, too. She's so pretty and everything. Well, you'll meet her. Sit down. I was saying I was a roughneck. Well, no, that doesn't mean exactly what you think it means. A roughneck is an oil field worker, specifically a guy in a drilling crew. Call them roughnecks like you call a section hand on the railroad a gandy dancer, a garage hand a grease monkey. Same time you work around a drilling crew for a while, you're going to be a roughneck in every sense of the word, boy. A derrick floor or a forble board is no place for a guy with a bow tie. Because, when you have to fool around with drilling holes that go farther down the ground than it is from the top of Pike's Peak down to sea level... Yeah, sure they do. By the time I was a roughneck, we'd got this one well down to 7,313 feet. That was a record. But last May, Pure Oil brought one in out in the Natrona Valley in Wyoming at 14,309 feet. That, friend, is almost 3 miles. Quite a hole, that, huh? Sure, I don't think there's an oil man in the world that don't wonder one time or another what's down there besides rock and oil and gas. Oil that's made out of trees that died 20 million years ago. Oil that's made out of dinosaur bones. Oil that's maybe made out of the flesh and blood of men, maybe, that beat each other to death with a stone axe. Ate saber-toothed tiger for lunch. Yeah, you get to wondering. You look at the cores that come up from way down there, and sometimes the little shells, trilobites mostly, that was alive when Manhattan Island, where New York is, was under half a mile of ice. We found something once, me and Billy Grunewald, and something found us. I'll tell you about it. We were down to around 5,400 feet. We'd set casing. We began to get water, so we hadn't stopped drilling and cement off. Well, you see, when water begins to seep in the hole, you pull your drill pipe, then you let down a cementing shoe inside the casing, and you plug up the bottom of the hole, casing and all, with quick-hardening waterproof cement. Then when it's hard, you drill through the cement, go on down, and the cement outside the casing at the bottom keeps the water out. Well, we had the drill pipe all pulled and racked. The cement was setting, see? So we was shut down, waiting for it to harden. We'd been coring just before. Well, you see, a core drill is hollow. And as the bit digs down, it stuffs the drillings up inside it. So when you pull it out, you got a sample of the kind of stuff you're going through. And a geologist can tell a lot from that. So there's nobody around the rig except me that night. The rest of the crew's going into town. I was toasting some pork chops over the forge for myself, so I heard a car pulling up. Look out, it's Billy Grunewald, the geologist, and I give him a hello. Hi, Billy, come and have a pork chop.
1: Hi, Porky. Where's everybody?
0: They all went to town. I'm the whole crew.
1: You know, I had 3 blowouts between here and Oxnard.
0: Yeah, I wondered where you was. Ted said you'd be in here about 3.
1: Yeah, I would have been, except for my tough luck. Oh, I'm dead.
0: Yeah, hungry?
1: Starved.
0: Yeah, I got 7 pork chops. And bread. And some coffee, kind of.
1: Swell. Hey, I got a bottle in the car.
0: We going to have a banquet.
1: Hey, where's that core? That's what I came up here to look at.
0: Yeah, back there on the bench. Look at it after supper.
1: Hey.
0: What?
1: Didn't you say you were all alone here? I thought I heard somebody talking.
0: Yeah. I don't see anybody. Keep an eye on that pork chop. You won't have any supper.
1: Yeah, I'm watching it.
0: Here, let me put the coffee on. Like so.
1: When did you finish cementing?
0: This morning. Last tower only made about 10 feet of hole, so Ted shut down before we get flooded out of house and home.
1: Funny about that water.
0: How?
1: Oughtn't to be any at that level, according to my figuring.
0: Well, there is.
1: Is it salt?
0: Sure, right out of the bottom of the ocean.
1: That's funny. Well, maybe I'll be able to tell something from the core. Yeah, I hope so. The last core I looked at, I'd have sworn we were getting into shale.
0: Ain't seen none yet from the cuttings.
1: That's funny.
0: Here, your pork chop's done. Here, take some bread.
1: Yeah, thanks. Oh, man.
0: Good, huh? Yeah, put on another. I had two already before you come.
1: Yeah, much obliged. Yeah, you know, you never can tell what's down there. You get it all mapped and plotted out, all the strata. And all you know is what comes out of the hole.
0: Yeah. Yeah, I'd like to go down there sometime if I was little enough.
1: Never get you down a hole.
0: Yeah, you'd fit. You're skinny.
1: I'll stay up here and look at the cores, bud. Where is that one?
0: Behind you. Over there.
1: Hmm? Oh. Well, I'll have a look at it.
0: Well, why don't you wait till you finish your supper?
1: I'm just going to look at it. Put on another pork chop for me.
0: Okay.
1: Well, I wish those screech owls would...
0: What's the matter?
1: Hey, wait a minute, Porky.
0: Well, why did...
1: Listen.
0: What's eating you?
1: You know, I'd have sworn there's somebody up there in that forble board.
0: Ah, you're crazy. There's nobody up there.
1: Getting against those stands of drill pipe.
0: Ah, they're just rack crooked. One of them slipped. Come on back and eat your pork chop.
1: Yeah, I guess so. Only I...
0: What you so jittery about, Billy? Come on, eat your sandwich. Here.
1: Yeah, well, thanks, Porky. I don't know. I'm just naturally that way, I guess. I'm always scared of the dark.
0: I'm scared.
1: Doggone it, I hate to be a baby, but I can't help it.
0: Scared of the dark? Honest?
1: Stupid, ain't it?
0: Oh, I don't know. Everybody's scared of something. Me? Spiders scare the tar out of me. Black widows. Oh. I know how you feel, Billy.
1: There another light over here?
0: Yeah. Here.
1: Ah. Oh. That's better. Hey, listen, Porky. Go out to the car and look in the left-hand door pocket and bring back that bottle, will you? That's what I need.
0: Okay, kid. Okay. So I picked up a flashlight, I turned around and went outside, I found the car. And I got the bottle. And the floor of the derrick was all lit up, and when I saw a beam of light suddenly flash up toward the forble board, I laughed. Billy Grunewald and his ideas... Sure, I looked up. There wasn't a darn thing up there, except the drill pipe racked against the fingerboard. Oh, this, forble board. Well, you've seen oil derricks, or pictures of them? You know that little platform that runs around the outside of the derrick about halfway up? Well, that's the forble board. Well, you see, drill pipe comes in lengths, and you handle them with several lengths screwed together so as to save time getting them in and out of the hole. Two lengths is a double, three is a thribble, four is a forble. When you pull a pipe, you hoist it up inside the derrick with a traveling block, which moves up and down from the crown block at the top of the derrick. Then when a forble of pipe is pulled out, it's held in the rotary table. You break the joint with tongs, like a great big Stilson wrench, you see. Snub a cable that's fastened to the handle over the cat head on the draw works, and that breaks the joint. Then you hold the tongs on the pipe, give the rotary table a few turns to unscrew it. You hoist away with the traveling block and swing it over against the fingerboard, lean it against the derrick. The guy up on the forble board takes off the traveling block. You do it all over again till you got all the pipe out, you see? Well, there wasn't anybody up on the forble board except a screech owl, and it flew away. So Billy turned his light off, and I come on inside. And just as I come up the steps, he let out a yell.
2: Yay!
0: What's the matter? What's the matter, Billy?
2: Hey, come here. Look here.
0: Well, what's it?
1: Look, Porky.
0: My... Where did you find that?
1: Now, listen, Porky, I give you my word. That was embedded in the core.
0: Why, it couldn't be.
1: I tell you, it was. Look where I dug it out. You know what? That rock there comes from a mile underground. And it's been a mile underground for a million years. And look at this.
0: And I did look. And what he was holding was a gold ring... And it was all carved and filigreed just like jewelry. And there wasn't any kidding about it. It was real. No, wait a minute. Hang on, I ain't done. I poked at the core of rock that looked like a kind of petrified salami or something. And then it was my turn to pretty near jump out of my pants. Because right alongside the place where Billy dug out the ring, there was a mud-covered, but very unmistakable, finger. I picked it up, and it was cold, and it was heavy, and it was solid rock. At least it felt like solid rock. And I looked at Billy, and Billy looked at me. He started to rub the mud off this here stone finger. And as he rubbed it, it began to disappear. No, he could still feel it, he said, but when the mud was gone, neither one of us could see it. And he dropped it to the derrick floor. It went clunk, and we couldn't find it any place. So you know what we've done. Well, we took that bottle and we took and finished it, Billy and me. We finished it in one slug apiece, and it was a full pint of bathtub gin. It tasted just like so much well water to me. And then we sat down on the derrick floor and we looked at each other. We didn't say a word. My eyes got heavier and heavier. The last thing I remember was I heard some kind of noise that seemed to be coming up from down on the foreboard 80 feet above us. I shut my eyes a minute. I guess I went to sleep. And I had awful dreams. Black widow, spiders crawling all over me with gold rings on their legs. Things I could hear but I couldn't see up on the foreboard. Billy Grunewald climbing up the ladder outside the derrick in the moonlight. Faces looking at me, and I couldn't figure out who they were. Then I was waked up by a horrible scream. The crash alongside me that shook the whole derrick. I opened my eyes to see Billy Grunewald lying on the floor 2 feet away with a broken neck. With a broken neck. And his left hand, well, he put the gold ring on the little finger of his left hand, and the way his arms were spread out, his left little finger and the ring were gone. Well, friend, I got out of there. I ran down to where Billy had left his car, and I got in. I stepped on the starter, and I couldn't get it to go, and then I remembered after I'm pretty near run down the battery that Billy had taken a key. I wasn't going up there and go through a dead man's clothes to get it. So I sat there in the car and shivered all by myself till daylight. And then Ted and the crew came. Afterwards, a state cop and everybody in the world was asking me questions.
2: Did you and Billy have a fight, Porky?
0: I told you we didn't, Ted.
2: But you had been drinking.
0: We only had that little pint, Ted.
2: Well, what was he doing up on the foreboard? Did you threaten him, and did he run up there to get away from
0: Listen,
2: you?
0: Listen, cop, don't be a chump. Billy Grunewald and I were good friends.
2: Then why'd you push him off the foreboard?
0: I didn't, I tell you. I wasn't up there.
2: Oh, what did he go up there for?
0: I don't know. I was asleep.
2: How do you know he was up there?
0: I didn't say he was. You said so. Besides, how would he break his neck if he didn't fall from way up there?
2: Well, look, officer. I think it was just another accident. I mean, we haven't got anything on Porky, and personally, I don't believe he did it.
1: Well, so. It's mighty mysterious.
2: So it is. But we got work to do. Now, how about it? That cement's hard down there. I want to start drilling again, and I'm short-handed. Will you let Porky stay here till I run in my pipe again? And, well, then you can take him and ask him questions till you're blue in the face.
1: Well,
2: okay. Let's get rolling. You got steam up, Happy?
3: I'm all set.
2: All right. Porky, you go up on the foreboard.
0: What? Not me, Ted.
2: Oh, don't be such a boob. There's nobody up there to shove you overboard. And you can put a safety line around you if you want to. And besides, you're getting paid to do what you're told. I've lost too much time already. Come on, get going.
0: So, okay, I go up on the foreboard. And you can bet I took a good gander around before I did anything else. Now I couldn't see a thing. So I signaled to the driller to let down the traveling block, and he did. Came sailing down from up above. I was just reaching for it to pick up the first forbel of drill pipe. Gave a big jerk, and the cable broke. It dropped and nearly pulled me off the forbel. And it landed right on top of Ted. And if you have any idea what a guy looks like after 2 tons of metal land on him from 80 feet up, yeah, you keep your ideas to yourself. Well, that was enough. 2 accidents in a row. The whole crew quit. They wasn't going to wait for a third. And it was Ted's money that was paying off. There wasn't any more, and as far as I know, the abandoned derrick is still there. And that was 20 years ago. Oh, I forgot to tell you something. That traveling block was right in front of my face when it broke loose. It was hanging by steel cable, 3/4-inch steel cable. And I saw that cable break right before my eyes. It looked just like a piece of string when you snap it between your fingers. I could almost see the fingers. And you know what? There was something up there on the Forble board with me. And so a couple of days later, I came back. I don't know if there's anything in the world as desolate, as dismal, as dead-looking as an abandoned oil well rig. There it stands like a skeleton off on a deserted side road in the bare yellow hills surrounding it, and it's the deadest thing you ever saw. I sat in my car for a long time looking at it. Everything was just the way we'd left it. I looked into the floor. The smashed traveling block was there alongside the rotary table. There was a little mutter of steam from the boiler. That was all. Then I heard a tinkle of something as it hit the ground alongside me. I looked around. There wasn't a soul in sight. But at my feet was the gold ring that Billy Grunewald and I had found in the core of rock that came from a mile underground and from a million years ago in time. And I heard a little sound. The sound of a kid crying. And there wasn't any kid up there. And I heard it again, and it came from above my head, and I took out my revolver. I loaded it carefully. I started up the ladder to the Forble board. No, there wasn't anything up there, nothing I could see. But there was a voice crying. The voice of a little kid. And then there was a movement behind the rack of drill pipes, and I saw the pipe move, and I yelled, "Come out of there, whoever you are! Come out or I'll start shooting!" And the stand of pipes shivered, and I thought, what can it be that can handle that heavy pipe like Jack Straw's? And then there was a crash. The whole stand of pipe fell over, and I just got out of the way in time. And I was alone on the Forble board with the thing. But I couldn't see it. I felt the platform tremble under my feet again as something moved toward me. I fired 2 or 3 shots. And nothing happened. I started backwards. I knew it was following me because I could hear it meowing like a cat. My feet tripped over something. I saw it was a big can of red lead that somebody had left up there. Without thinking, I picked it up and I threw it at the sound, and it splashed. And there it was. And I wish... The face of a little girl, frightened, crying with hunger and terror. Hands like a human being, and a finger missing from the left hand. And a body. Well, I'll tell you about that. I told you how I'm scared of spiders. But I knew where it came from. It had come from the bowels of the earth, come riding up on the drill pipe as we yanked it out of the well. Come to an alien world and was lost. It stood there, dripping with red paint, blood red from head to foot like some horrible dream. And it put its hand on my arm. Its hand was stone. Living, moving stone. And it looked into my eyes and mewed like a lost kitten.

20 years ago. I discovered many things about it, what it used for food, that it was deaf, that it was invisible and couldn't see people when it was invisible, that if you sprayed it with mud or paint, or grease paint, makeup, then it could see people. And believe me, I didn't want to see its body. I can see that in my nightmares. But its face, I can't help wanting to see that pathetic little girl face. I'm afraid maybe I've fallen. But it's very beautiful. And when it's well made up, it's... But making it up, rubbing grease paint on a stone face that looks at you and smiles and it makes sounds like a lost kitten yet. I can disguise the body in long dresses. She can't hear very well. And when she's hungry, I have to stay out of her way. I found out what she likes to eat, remember? No, sit still. Sit still, do. Sit still or I'll have to shoot you. I want you to meet my wife. Or rather, my wife wants to meet you. Mike. Mike. There she is. Come on in, dear.

0: The title of tonight's Quiet Please story is The Thing on the Furbo Board. It was written and directed by Willis Cooper and featured Ernest Chappell. And Dan Sutter played Billy Grunewald. Pat O'Malley was Ted. And Cecil Roy was also a member of the cast. As usual, music for Quiet Please is played by Albert Berman. Sound? Sound by our good friend Albert April. Now for a word about next week, here is our writer-director Willis Cooper.
1: Well, I'm reasonably sure that all the characters in tonight's stories were completely fictional. At least I, for one, hope so. Next week, the story is called Presto Changeo, I'm sure.
0: And so, until next week at the same time, I am quietly yours, Ernest Chappell. This program was heard in Canada through the facilities of the Canadian Broadcasting Corporation. 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

listen to them. Yes, they still laugh and dance and play the night away. But, I shouldn't have drunk so much wine. I must hurry now to the villa where she's waiting, yes. Waiting for him, for her Fortunato. Oh, you at last. Oh, you're like a beautiful painting. Soft in candlelight. But your lips, they're cold. And your face, what has happened to your face? And your eyes, your white staring eyes, and the lie that grows in them. No, you don't wait for me. You wait for him. Yes, sir. I should have known, but I did not want to know. I could not believe that you would fall for that too pretty face, for that pretty voice, those pretty things setting so pretty away. Oh, but now I know you. You wait, Wallen, and wait for your Fortunato. You know? No, you couldn't know, no. You only fear, yes. And while there is fear, there's life, huh? Just a little life, but it burns. It burns like a candle. The little wind of fear blows softly, and it whispers, he will not come. And then the candle flame flickers and almost goes out. But then a soft wind of hope whispers, he will come. He will. And the little flame struggles up with light. Yes, but he will not come. He will not come. Ever. Huh? Have I seen him? Have I seen your lover, Fortunato? Oh, of course I've seen him in the street, and I knew it was he because I heard the jingle of the little bells on his cap, and I knew him despite his jester's costume, and beneath the mask I could read his foolish, pretty smile, and I took him and went down to the dark passageways under my house on a hill, and he followed me laughing and excited at what I promised at the end. There, I said, there you shall taste my greatest treasure, my finest wine. A cask of ancient Amontillado. Then I took him by the hand and I pulled him toward the solid rock behind the shadows, where I had prepared an opening, yes, an opening to fit the form of your Fortunato. I put down the candle and I said, now you shall taste the Amontillado. And he turned and I was upon him as he turned, and I shoved him, and he fell forward into the opening that was waiting for him, and then I slammed the stone into place. Soon as he was done, and I flung away the trowel, and I cried out to him, hear me, Fortunato. But he could not answer me now, for in his mouth there was stone, and in his heart there was ice. And I heard him shriek, and faintly the sound of his pounding hands, and faintly the little bells on his cap, jingling. Then there was nothing, and I left the place where Fortunato is waiting. Yes, he waits, and you wait, and you shall wait forever. I have condemned you, and I've counted my words as they slowly killed you, as I looked into your eyes and watched the little flame slowly die.
Now go down to him. Sit with him. Play for him. Sing for him. And cry to him. Whisper to him. And listen. Listen, and perhaps you'll hear him breathe, and perhaps you'll hear a soft tingling of his cap. Yes, the tinkling of the bells. And so, dead among the living, may you wait for your Fortunato as he waits for you. And me, I'm condemned too, condemned forever by my own love.

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2: This is the Mysterious Traveler, inviting you to join me on another journey into the realm of the strange and the terrifying. I hope you will enjoy the trip, that it will thrill you a little and chill you a little. So settle back and get a good grip on your nerves, if you can. Where are we going? Why, we're going to pay a visit to the home of Albert and Louise Jordan. As nice a couple as you'd hope to meet. In a story I call... Death is the Visitor. My story begins in the Jordan home late on a hot summer night. Albert Jordan is asleep and is having a nightmare about his mother-in-law.
3: Oh, no.
4: No. You can't pull the wool over my eyes, Albert Jordan. I'm on to your ways. Think that my only child was foolish enough to elope with you. But you made her do it, Albert. You made her.
3: No, no. She won't.
4: As long as I'm alive, she'll be protected from you. Albert, are you listening?
3: Leave me alone. Leave me alone. Please.
5: Darling, wake up.
3: What? What is it?
5: You were having a nightmare, dear. You don't want to wake Mother up. She needs a good night's sleep for a trip tomorrow.
3: Oh, yes, the trip. I wish it was tomorrow already. She was gone.
5: Are you sure you have everything, Mother?
6: Yes, Louise. Everything I need for my trip home is in this handbag. Oh, now, don't forget to ship my trunk.
5: I've already notified the expressman, Mother. He'll be here to pick it up this morning.
6: Thank you, dear.
7: Well, it's almost 9 o'clock, Mother. You'll miss your train.
6: I've never missed a train in my life. You needn't be so anxious to get rid of me, Albert.
7: Not really, Mother. I didn't mean...
6: Oh, Louise, darling, I do hate leaving you alone like this.
5: But, Mother, I'm not alone. I have Albert.
6: Well, I don't mind saying it right to his face. I don't trust him, Louise, and I never will. I'm rarely wrong about people, you know that.
7: Now, see here, Mother, I've had about enough. Louise and I get along perfectly well when you're not here.
6: See, Louise, what a temper he has. Do you want me to stay, darling?
5: Oh, really, Mother, I'm very happy with Albert.
6: Oh, very well, then I'll go, but you'd better be good to her, Albert.
7: Yes, Mother, I will.
6: Well, goodbye. And don't forget, Louise, Mother will be back if you need her.
5: Yes, Mother. Bye.
7: Louise, if your mother pays us just one more visit, I'll leave this house for good.
5: Albert, what are you saying?
7: In the past year, she spent 8 months with us. She has her clothes here, a key to the house. Why, she's even listed in the phone book under our number. I tell you, I won't be responsible for what happens if she doesn't stay away.
5: I'll write to her, Albert.

0: explain. Really, I will.
1: Make her understand that we have our own lives to lead. You know, now that she's gone, I feel like a new man. I can breathe in my own house.
0: Oh, Albert, you won't forget to put the tags on Mother's trunk, will you? The expressman will be here for it soon.
1: No, dear. Shipping your mother's trunk to her will be one thing I certainly won't forget. Let me see. This is Hortense Murdoch. 125 River Road, Ferndale, Pennsylvania.
2: That won't be necessary, Albert. My trunk can remain here.
1: Mother, but you went to catch your train.
2: I know I did, but I changed my mind about going. I won't leave my little girl alone. Why are you looking so startled, Albert? Are you hiding something from me?
1: No. No, of course not.
2: Where's Louise?
1: She went downtown an hour ago.
2: She should be home soon. I'm sure at least she'll be glad to see me. Oh, you haven't locked my trunk yet. That's good.
1: So you've come back. Again.
2: You've always wanted to get rid of me, Albert. Keep me away from my only child. But I refuse to give her up. Yes, I've come back, Albert, and I'm staying for good. Frankly, I don't trust you.
1: You don't trust me?
2: No. I don't even know your background. For all I know, you may have criminal tendencies.
1: There's a certain amount of the criminal in all of us. Most people can control their worst instincts. And some can't.
2: Exactly. And I'm here to see to it that no one harms Louise.
1: But, Mother, who's going to look out for you?
2: Albert, why are you looking so queerly at me? Are you sick?
1: Yes, Mother, I'm sick. Sick of the sight of you.
2: Albert, stop looking at me that way. Why? You seem like a different person.
1: I am, Mother. You've made me different. And now you must take the consequences.
2: Albert, stay away from me. Don't you dare come near me.
1: So you would keep coming back, Mother. Well, you came back just once too often.
2: No, no, Albert. Don't touch me. Albert,
1: you should have taken that train, Mother. But at least now, I know you won't be coming back ever again. I didn't want to kill you, but you made me. Oh, but now I've got to get rid of you or they'll catch me. The trunk. Yes, it's large enough. Even in death, you're a problem, Mother. But you won't be for long. There. Now I'll have to get rid of the trunk somehow. I'll think of a way.
3: Albert, are you home?
1: Louise, the trunk. I've got to close it.
3: Is that you, Albert?
1: Yes, dear. Yes.
0: Oh, I see. You're locking the trunk.
1: Yes, I was just getting it ready for the expressman.
0: He should be here by now. Albert, is anything wrong?
1: Anything wrong? What do you mean, Louise?
0: I don't know. Your face is so flushed.
1: Oh, it's just a little warm in here, that's all.
0: Oh, we forgot to pack Mother's robe. Look. You'll have to open the trunk again, Albert.
1: No, I mean, the trunk's full already. You wouldn't be able to get anything else into it.
0: Why, nonsense. When Mother and I packed it, it was only half full. Oh, please open it.
1: But it's locked and we haven't got the keys.
0: Oh, yes, that's right. Mother has them. Well, we'll just have to mail the robe to her. Oh, I'll answer the door. It must be the expressman. Make sure the tags are on it, dear.
1: The tags. Oh, she can't go to her home. Oh, if I only had time to think. Wait, yes, that's the only thing to do.
0: Come this way, please. You'll find the trunk in this room. Here it is. Are you finished, Albert?
1: Yes, it's all ready to go.
4: Okay. Well, I'll make a racket of it. Now, let me see. It's being shipped to...
1: Perhaps you'd better load it on the truck first.
4: It's easier this way, mister. You're shipping it to Mr. William Smith, 345 Wood Street, Las Vegas.
0: Well, that isn't the right address.
4: Then, what is it on this shipping tag, lady?
1: That must be one of my customers. I must have been thinking of someone else when I wrote it out.
4: Yeah, but what's the right address?
1: Oh, it's Mrs. Hortense Murdoch, 125 River Road, Ferndale, Pennsylvania. That's right, isn't it, dear?
0: Yes.
4: Okay, I know your name and address. I'll put the right...

0: legs on later. That's mighty heavy.
1: Oh, please be careful with it.
0: Don't worry, lady. I'll get the bracelet down.
1: Albert, did you get the mail just now?
2: Yes, dear.
1: Is there a letter from Mother yet?
2: No, just a few bills.
1: Oh, I'm really worried. It's a week now and no word from her.
2: But you mustn't worry, Louise. I'm sure she's all right.
1: Albert, you're even worried yourself about her. You look so upset.
2: Oh, I'll answer.
1: I'll come with you. Maybe it's a special delivery for Mother.
2: Yes?
0: Hey, good morning. I got a trunk here for you folks.
1: What? It's Mother's trunk.
2: Yes.
3: You always wanted to get rid of me, Albert. But I've come back, Albert, and I'm staying for good.
1: Bring it in, won't you, please?
0: Okay, lady. There you are.
1: But I don't understand. Why should Mother send her trunk back to us?
0: Would you mind signing for it, Mr. Jordan?
2: What? Oh, yes. Here you are.
0: Thanks. Bye.
1: Albert, I can't understand why Mother shipped her trunk back to us, and without even writing a word about it. Can you figure it out?
2: What? Oh, no, I can't.
1: Well, I'm going to put an end to this guessing.
2: Louise, what are you going to do?
1: I'm calling Mother. Hello, operator. I want to put through a call to Ferrydale, Pennsylvania. The number is 223.
2: Why bother, Louise? I'm sure there's a letter on the way.
1: Oh, I've waited long enough for one. I'm sure there's something wrong. Oh, hello? Hello, Sarah. This is Louise calling. Is my mother there? What? Are you sure? Oh, and that's why you shipped the trunk back. No. Thank you, Sarah. Albert, Sarah says that Mother never arrived home. She sent a postcard saying not to expect her just yet.
2: Was Sarah the one who shipped the trunk back?
1: Yes. She thought that Mother had decided to stay with us longer and would need her clothes. But, Albert, where can she be?
2: Oh, now, Louise, I'm sure she's all right.
1: All right? She's been missing a week. How could she be?
2: Well, perhaps she's staying with friends.
1: Oh, you know Mother hasn't any friends. We've got to do something. Albert, I'm going to call the police.
4: The police investigated, but they had no clues, so they didn't learn anything. And George got rid of the embarrassing trunk just as fast as he could. Telling Louise he was going to put it into storage, he took it to a trucking company to ship it as far away as it could go. It was the only thing he could think of to do.
5: All right, I got it straight, I guess, now. Mr. Richard Jones, 65 Ocean Avenue, Los Angeles. Is that right?
2: Yes, that's right. He's my brother.
5: Yeah, and your name is...
2: Martin Jones.
5: Huh?
2: 1635 Sherwood Road, Riverdale, New York.
5: Jones, Sherwood Road, Riverdale. All right, Mr. Jones. Now, let's see. That'll be $18.
2: Oh, well, here's 20. Keep the change.
5: Oh, thanks, Mr. Jones. Here's your receipt.
2: It'll go out right away.
5: There's a truck leaving tonight. Don't you worry. This trunk will get to Los Angeles all right.
2: That's fine. It'll be quite a load off my mind when it's gone.
4: A week passed, 2 weeks, 3, and poor Albert was breathing more easily again. Until one morning when something most unexpected happened.
2: Louise? Louise, darling?
1: Yes, Albert?
2: Oh, darling, I have a present for you. Some flowers. Just saw them and thought you'd like them.
1: Thank you, Albert. You're very thoughtful.
2: Louise, your mother's been missing more than a month now. You can't go on like this. You'll have a breakdown.
1: Oh, Albert, where can she be? Why can't the police find her?
2: Well, darling, if she hasn't been found in 5 weeks... Oh, excuse me, dear. I'll answer it.
1: Maybe it's news of Mother, Albert.
6: Good evening. I got a trunk here. I think belongs to you.
2: A trunk?
6: Yeah, that's right.
3: You always wanted to get rid of me, Albert. But I've come back, Albert. I've come back.
6: Do you recognize it? It's yours, isn't it?
2: Oh, no, no.
6: Huh? Well, ain't you the fella that shipped this trunk about a month ago? Didn't you give me a $2 tip?
2: I'm afraid you have me confused with someone else. Don't you know where the trunk goes?
6: Well, no. You see, it's come all the way back from California. It seems there wasn't no such address where this was shipped to.
2: Surely it had a return address.
6: Yeah, but the trunk got wet. The return address kind of washed off, so it came back to the office where it was shipped from.
2: Oh, but what makes you think it belongs here?
6: Well, you see, I kind of did a little detective work. The initials stamped on the trunk are HGM. Well, I looked it up in the phone book, and the only person in town with those initials lives here.
2: I'm sorry, but it certainly isn't my trunk.
6: Oh, well, I'm sorry to trouble you. I'd have sworn you was the guy that gave me that $2 tip.
2: Where will you take the trunk now?
6: Oh, it'll be put to the unclaimed baggage, and then in a few months it'll be auctioned off.
2: Auctioned off?
6: Yeah. You'd be surprised what you sometimes find in them, just like a grab bag game. Well, sorry to trouble you.
2: Oh, wait a minute.
6: Huh?
2: What did you say those initials were?
6: HGM.
2: HGM. What? They're my mother-in-law's initials. Her name is Hortense G. Murdoch.
6: Well, sure. That was the only name in the book with those initials. That's why I came here.
2: Well, that was a very clever piece of detective work. Yes, of course it's her trunk. I don't know why I didn't recognize it.
6: Well, you know, trunks, they kind of look alike.
2: Yes, that's right. Well, bring it in.
4: Trunks are funny things, aren't they? You have something valuable in one, and just as likely as not, it'll get lost. But put something you don't want in it, like a mother-in-law, and it'll come back every time. You can hardly blame Albert for being upset, especially since Louise wanted to open the trunk to look for possible clues. But Albert managed to get Louise out of the house, then put the trunk onto the trunk rack of his car and started out. Several hours later, he was at the receiving platform of an all-night storage warehouse in New York.
7: Yes, mister? Can I help you?
2: Pardon me, but you store trunks here, don't you?
7: Yeah, sure. We store anything in here. You want to store that trunk you got there?
2: Oh, yes, please.
7: Okay, I'll make out a ticket. Now, what's your name?
2: Williams. John Williams.
7: The address?
2: 313 Maple Street.
7: Yeah, but what city, mister? What city?
2: Baltimore, Maryland.
7: Baltimore. Okay. Charge is $3 a month. How long you want to pay for?
2: Oh, quite a while. I'll be leaving the country and...
7: Well, what is it? Anything wrong, mister?
2: Oh, dear. I only seem to have $6 with me.
7: Well, that'll pay for 2 months. Then we'll send you a bill.
2: No, that won't be necessary. I'll send you a money order in a few days. I may be out of the country for several years.
7: Okay. Leave the trunk there. I'll take care of it. And here's your receipt. Just put the number of it in your letter when you send the money.
2: I will. I won't forget. Good night.
7: Good night. Hey, Mr. Williams. Mr. Ah, he's gone. There's a receipt on the platform where he dropped it. The nervous type. Oh, well, I suppose they can forward it to him from Baltimore.
4: When Albert found he'd lost his receipt for the trunk, he was badly upset at first. That meant he couldn't send any money for future storage charges. But after all, there was no identification inside it, and he'd rubbed Mother's initials off the outside this time. So how could anyone trace it back to him? Especially since they'd be looking for him in Baltimore. So in a few weeks, Albert was himself again. Except for a nightmare once in a while.
3: After all, what do I know about you, Albert? You may have criminal tendencies. I'm going to protect my daughter from you. Yes, I've come back, and you're not going to get rid of me. Do you hear me, Albert? I've come back to stay.
8: Oh, no. Leave me alone. Leave me alone. I can't.
1: Albert.
8: No.
1: Albert, wake up.
8: What is it, Louise?
1: You were moaning in your sleep, dear. You must have been having a nightmare.
8: Oh, yes, I was. But it's not important. It's just that midnight snack I had. Go back to sleep, darling.
4: But as the months passed, so did the nightmares. And finally, Albert was his old, cheerful self again.
9: Good evening, dear. How are you?
1: I'm all right, Albert.
2: Fine. Say, I bumped into George Horton and his wife while on the way home, and they asked us to come to the charity bazaar tonight.
1: That was very nice of them, Albert.
2: Well, why don't we go? There'll be an auction, a raffle, supper, dancing. It'll do you good.
1: I know, but somehow I don't feel like meeting people.
2: But you can't go on this way, Louise, cutting yourself off from the world.
1: I've been unfair to you, haven't I, Albert? Keeping you home night after night all these months.
2: Oh, why, darling, you know I've been perfectly happy. It's been so nice. Just the two of us.
1: You've been perfectly wonderful, Albert. I'm afraid I've been acting very selfishly. All right, I'll go to that charity affair tonight.
9: Now, what am I bid for this beautiful antique lamp? Do I hear a dollar? Do I hear a dollar?
10: I'll bid a dollar.
9: Ah, there we have a lady with a real sense of beauty. Now, do I hear $2? Do I hear $2?
11: Well, good evening, George.
7: Well, hello, Albert. Hello, Louise.
1: Hello, George.
7: Say, I'm sure glad you two came. Missed you both a lot these past months.
11: Well, I hope you'll be seeing more of us. Hey, we've got quite a crowd here tonight.
7: Oh, yeah. We hope to raise quite a bit of money. Say, that auctioneer's a genius. Come on, let's get a little closer.
11: All right.
9: That gentleman over there, the one with the superb eye for beauty, bids $5 for this lamp. Do I hear $5.50? Your last chance, ladies and gentlemen, going at $5 once, going twice, sold to the gentleman in the tweed suit, and very fortunate he is.
7: That lamp couldn't have cost more than $3 when it was new. Well, now we come to the raffle.
1: The raffle?
7: Yeah, the raffle for a mystery prize donated by yours truly, George Horton.
1: Well.
7: Better let me sell you a few tickets, Albert. They're only 50 cents each.
11: No, thanks, George. We just came to be sociable.
7: Better take a chance. No telling what you might win.
9: Now, next, ladies and gentlemen, we come to the feature of the evening. A raffle for a mystery prize, which I have hidden here beneath this canvas cover. Now, I'm going to lift this cover and show you a locked trunk. Now, take a good look at it.
8: Trunk? Oh, no. It can't be. She's come back again.
3: Yes, Albert, I've come back. And I'm going to stay for good this time.
8: Oh, no.
9: Now, this is no ordinary trunk, ladies and gentlemen. It was donated by a gentleman who bought it for storage charges. Now, who knows what it contains? Perhaps the crown jewels of old Russia. Or better still, a case of scotch. Now, take a good look at it and try to guess.
1: Albert, you're so pale. Is there anything wrong?
8: No, of course not. George, where did you get this trunk?
7: Oh, that big storage place in New York. You know, on the east side. Somebody did keep up the storage charges on it, and all the notifications they mailed came back,
8: yes.
7: So...
8: Yes, I see.
9: Now that you've seen all the prizes, and particularly seen this prize, ladies and gentlemen, I know you're going to want to buy not one, not two, but half a dozen chances each. What can be in it? Guessing is half the fun. Well, now we're all going to adjourn for supper. And immediately after supper, the big drawing will be held. So buy your chances now and win yourself a trunk full of surprise and pleasure.
7: Well, Albert, changed your mind about buying a chance or two?
11: Yes, George. Yes, I have. I'll take all you've got.
1: Albert, I don't understand you. You've bought every chance that was left on that trunk.
11: Louise, I know what I'm doing.
1: What on earth do you want with an old trunk that... looks a lot like Mother's trunk, doesn't it?
11: Oh, no, I don't think so.
1: But of course it does, Albert. It's the same make and color. It has the same dent there. But it couldn't be.
11: Of course not. The idea is absurd.
1: Darling, you're acting so strangely. You didn't eat any supper, and now...
11: For heaven's sake, Louise, will you stop nagging me?
1: I'm sorry, Albert.
7: Hello. Feeling pretty sure you're going to win it with all those tickets, huh, Albert?
11: I hope so.
7: I knew the mystery of it would get you. Say, I'd even got a ticket on it myself. So you'll have some competition.
11: Oh, I'll win it. I've got to.
7: Well, I did my best. I picked out the heaviest trunk the place had for sale. So I don't want the winner to blame me if he doesn't like what he finds.
9: And now, ladies and gentlemen, we're ready for the feature of the evening, the drawing for the locked mystery trunk. Now, my assistant has put all the ticket stubs in the wire wheel, and so I spin it, But round and round it goes, and where it stops, nobody knows. Now these subs are thoroughly mixed, and I stop the wheel so that this lovely young lady may reach in and withdraw the number of the lucky, lucky winner. Now, will you open your eyes, please, and read the number that you have drawn?
10: Number 38
9: is the winner. Is the holder of number 38 here, please?
12: Yes, I have it. I've won.
7: Well, good for you, Albert.
9: Congratulations, sir. May I have your ticket, please, so that I may compare it with the stub that the young lady drew?
12: Yes, of course. Here it is.
9: Thank you. Now, I place the ticket and the stub together. And we...
12: What is it?
9: I'm very sorry. I'm afraid an error has occurred.
12: An error? What do you mean?
9: The young lady misread the winning number. It is number 33, not 38.
12: No, you're lying. I won. The trunk's mine.
9: Now, I'm sorry, but mistakes will happen. Ladies and gentlemen, I must make a correction. The winning number is 33. Is the holder of number 33 present?
7: Yes. Well, that's my number. Well, hard luck, Albert. But I guess you don't win after all.
9: Now, may I have your ticket, please?
7: Sure. Here.
9: Thank you very much. Now, ladies and gentlemen, the lucky winner, purely by chance, is the gentleman who donated the prize, Mr. George Barton. And congratulations to you, sir. And I hope you'll open the trunk now and let the rest of us know what we missed out on.
7: I certainly will.
12: No, he can't open it. You haven't got the key.
7: No, but I have a bunch here that I borrowed from a locksmith, and one of them's bound to work.
12: You mustn't open it. George, I'll buy that trunk from you.
7: Well, I don't want to sell. I want to know what's in the trunk. That's where the fun comes in.
12: I'll give you $100. You can't refuse.
7: $100? Well, if you want it that bad, all right.
12: I'll give you my check tomorrow.
7: Yeah, but there's one condition.
12: Condition?
7: Yep. That you open the trunk here so we can all see what's in it.
12: Oh, no, I won't do it.
7: Well, then the deal's off. Sorry, Albert, but curiosity has the better of me.
12: George, please listen to me.
7: Sorry, Albert, sorry. Just a minute, everybody. As soon as I find one of these keys at bed, I'll...
3: Do I come back, Albert? And I have. Oh. You should have known I would.
12: Oh, no.
1: Darling, you're not well. Let's go home.
12: No use. It's just no use.
1: What on earth do you mean?
3: You'll never be rid of me, Albert. Never. I've come back to stay this time.
7: I think I've got it. Yeah, this key seems to be turning.
12: Wait.
7: What is it?
12: You mustn't open it.
7: Oh, Albert, fun's fun, but after all...
12: I had something to tell you. She's beaten me. I can't keep it hidden any longer.
3: That's right, Albert. Tell them. It's the only way you can ever be rid of me. Go on. Tell them.
7: Well, Albert...
12: I did it. I killed her.
7: Did what? Killed who?
1: Albert, what are you talking about?
12: I killed Louise's mother. Her body is in that trunk.
1: Oh, no.
7: Albert, that's a very poor joke.
12: Oh, it's no joke. I thought I could get rid of her, but I can't. She keeps coming back and coming back and coming back, and I can't stand it any longer. Go on, open the trunk now. You'll see I'm telling the truth. Go on, open it.
7: All right, we will. Please stand back, everybody. Come on, stand back, all of you.
13: Yes, thank
7: you. How can you help me, will you?
13: Yes, sure, Mr. Wharton. I'll undo this catch now. There. All right, now lift up.
7: Albert, this trunk. Why, there's nothing in it but old books.

This is the mysterious traveler again. Poor Albert. He let himself be fooled by the wrong trunk. Maybe it was his guilty conscience. What happened to him? Why, he's getting the best of attention these days in a small but comfortable room with bars over the windows. The only trouble is the bars won't keep his mother-in-law out. She comes in every night to talk to him. So if you're ever tempted to... Oh, you're getting off here. I'm sorry. But I'm sure we'll meet again. I take this same train every week at this time.

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0: nervous here.
1: Just a second. I'll be right there. All right, I'm coming. I'm coming.
2: What'll it be? Fill her up. Easy on a horn, mister. There's no need for that.
0: Don't you ever look who's inside a car? Your eyes always on the ground?
1: Lenny. That's you, Lenny?
0: Sure, it's me. I'm one of a kind.
2: Oh, gee, it's good to see you. It's been a long time. Must be 2-3 years.
0: I left my calendar home. Come on now, let's not all get choked up with emotion just because I happen to be in the neighborhood and drop by.
2: Okay, but we got a lot to talk about. Come on up the house, I'll close up shop.
0: No, I don't have the time. Just something I want to tell you.
2: Well, at least come on to the office. I hardly remember what you look like.
0: All right, but just for a minute.
2: All right, you're looking great, Lenny. Prosperity, huh?
0: Yeah, I got it made. Well, one of us has to amount to something. Nothing's changed about you. You still look like you're ready to dig a hole and crawl in. What's the percentage, Jack? What do you get out of life?
2: Lenny, your clothes are new, but that's about all. Still a sarcastic mouth. I was hoping...
0: What, did I take after you? Big brother? Yeah, father, mother, big brother, all rolled into one.
2: Okay. What was I supposed to do when the folks died? Toss you into the street, forget about you? Maybe I should have. I sure didn't do much of a job bringing you up. So I failed.
0: What do you mean failed? You didn't fail at all. You gave me a fine example of what I didn't want to be.
2: At least it's nice to know you haven't come after money. Last time, you didn't even bother letting me know. You just helped yourself and practically wrecked the office.
0: I was broke. In a tight spot, I needed the money.
2: You might have asked me, that's all.
0: And get the big brother routine? All about the kind of life I was leading, what a bum I was, all of that? All I wanted was the dough, not a lot of talk. Besides, I apologize, didn't I?
2: And that makes the difference, huh? Hurt people, walk over them, ruin everything you touch, and then apologize. What does that change? Nothing. What'd you come for, Lenny?
0: To tell you something? You're going to have a visitor.
2: A visitor?
0: Yeah. My girlfriend, Pearl. Pearl Hall.
2: What is this? I know your kind of women. Why is she coming here?
0: I have to be away for a while. I didn't want to leave her alone. Now, you got an extra room in the house, so you can put her up. Say, you've got that extra room, haven't you? I mean, you haven't gotten married or anything like that, have you?
2: No, I'm not married.
0: That's what I figured. I didn't think you'd do anything like that, so you got plenty of room. Just let Pearl stay here till I come back.
2: Nothing doing, Lenny. I don't want her. Whoever or whatever she is, tell her not to come.
0: Wait, I can't do that because I put her on the bus just before I drove down. She's on her way. Be here before the evening's over. Well, it's sure been a nice visit. What do I owe you for the gas?
2: What do you owe me for a lot of things? What do you owe me for the years I spent trying to bring you up? The sacrifice. What do you owe me for the years gone down the drain? I tried to do something for you. I tried to make something out of Christmas, holidays, birthdays. What did I get? You never even gave me a 10-cent store tie for a birthday present.
0: What are you? A kid crying because I didn't bake you a cake with candles? Okay, I promise you. Your next birthday, I'll give you a present. How old are you going to be then? 50? 60? 100? If you remind me, I'll even sing you happy birthday.
2: Get out of here. Get out of here.
0: Get out!

0: is your stop, lady.
1: Thank you. Come on, Petey.
2: Are you all ready?
1: Yes, come on. Open your eyes. We have to get off.
2: Okay. I'll get the bag.
1: It's too heavy.
2: No, let me.
1: Well, all right, but hurry.
0: Hey, wait a second, Amy. We got it scheduled. You getting off?
1: Yes. Hurry, Petey.
2: All right, Ma.
1: Where did you say it was?
0: That road there. Stay on it till you get to the junction. The filling station is right there. The house is right behind it.
1: Thank you. Is it far?
0: Good exercise.
1: Come on, Petey. You cold?
2: No, not real cold.
1: It isn't very far.
2: Why didn't we go into town? Maybe we could have got a ride.
1: We don't know anybody, and we sure haven't got any money for taxi cabs.
2: Oh, I thought Lenny...
1: He paid our bus fare, that's all.
2: Oh, let me carry the suitcase.
1: No, it's too heavy. You'll strain yourself.
2: Then let me carry the package.
1: All right.
2: What's in it?
1: I don't know.
2: Didn't Lenny tell you?
1: No, just that it was important and not to let anything happen to it, so be careful.
2: Boy, it sure adds up. Must be important. Is it part of the house?
1: I don't think so. Not very far. I have an idea. Maybe it'll make the time go faster if we sing.
2: Oh, I don't sing good, Ma.
1: Oh, sure you do.

0: Come in just a minute.
1: Yes?
2: Mr. Norman, I'm Pearl Hall. Your brother, he told you I'd be here.
1: Yes, he told me.
2: This is my son, Petey.
1: Your son? You mean Lenny's?
2: Oh, no. I was married. I only know Lenny a few months.
3: Oh, what's the matter with the boy? He looks tired.
2: The bus driver let us off at Route 3. We walked to the junction.
3: That's a good 3 miles.
2: We didn't realize.
3: Oh, I'm sorry keeping you at the door. Come on in. Come on in. Boy must be tired. You too.
2: Thank you. Can we get something to eat? Are you hungry, Petey?
4: Yes.
1: Here, I'll take the suitcase. The package, too.
4: No, I gotta keep it. Lenny said it was important.
1: Well, you hold on to it by all means. I just wanted to be helpful. You'll have to excuse the house. A man running a house doesn't amount to anything.
2: You, don't have any family?
1: No, I'm a bachelor. I used to hope when Lenny got married, maybe he'd live here. I guess that's why I wanted a house big enough for a family. But I suppose when you marry, you'll live in a big town, an apartment probably. Lenny thinks this place is, well, for the birds, he says.
2: He told you about our getting married?
1: No, but he said you were his girlfriend, and seeing how... well, how different you are from what I expected, I figured maybe this time he's serious.
2: Well, what kind of a girl did you expect?
1: Well, difference. You're so quiet, I guess. The others were more showy.
2: Oh.
1: He said he'd be back. Did he tell you when?
2: No. I'm sure it won't be long.
1: He talk about his plans with you?
2: Plans?
1: Well, I mean the both of you.
2: Oh, well, it isn't really definite, but...
1: I'm sorry. Here, you're tired and hungry, and I'm giving you the third degree. Okay, no more questions. Sit down, relax. I'll start.

0: said to the prince, you give me the bag of gold or I'll cut your head off. But quick as a flash, the prince wrapped himself in his invisible cloak so the giant couldn't see him at all. Where are you? The giant roared, but the prince just laughed.
1: And Jack, he doesn't really need any bedtime story. You've put in a hard day's work.
2: Oh, please, Jack, please. Just a little more.
0: I don't mind, Pearl. I get a kick out of it.
2: So what happened with the prince after that?
1: Petey.
2: Well, I am kind of tired. Will you read me more tomorrow night?
3: If you're a good boy.
2: Okay. Good night.
0: Good night. Good night.
1: Good night. It's a miracle, Jack.
0: What is?
1: What's happened to Petey? Why, he's happy. He doesn't keep to himself locked inside like he used to. He's opened up. He laughs and plays and gets into trouble, like most kids.
0: Well, it's a novelty having a boy in the house, an empty house. With the two of you, it's kind of like a home.
1: Is that what it is, having us here, a novelty?
0: Pearl, we've talked about a lot of things, about when you were a girl and your marriage, and I know about Petey, but the important thing we haven't talked about.
1: Important thing?
0: You and Lenny. He said he's coming back for you, Pearl. Now, I know the kind of fellow Lenny is. I know he's done a lot of things just this side of the law and a couple of things on the other side. He's the kind of fellow who likes to live dangerously.
1: What are you trying to say, Jack?
0: Well, look at me, Pearl. I'm 45 years old. I'll be 45 tomorrow. Most of my hair is gone. I own a little filling station. I'm where I was 20 years ago, and it's about where I'll stay. Now, I never told my boss to drop dead. I never gambled. I never lost my head over a woman. Nothing. I guess I'm not a very exciting kind of fella. I mean, I wouldn't have much to offer anybody.
1: Well, maybe you should give that anybody a chance to speak for herself.
0: But you're another man's girl, my brother's girl. Lenny is coming back.
1: Why don't you ask me how I feel?
0: Lenny will be back.
1: I hope he never comes back.
0: Pearl.
1: Oh, yes, I know. Life with Lenny would be a roller coaster, and I wanted to ride on a roller coaster. Some fun, some excitement. It seemed like I'd never had anything but trouble and worry. And then there was Lenny. I knew he was bad, but there was a kind of excitement.
0: Yes, I know. I'm not an exciting person. With me, you don't have to ask what tomorrow will be like. It'll be like yesterday.
1: Well, that's what I want, Jack. I never knew what it was with Lenny. The kindness, the tenderness, the consideration I found here. Lenny's my age, but he's a stranger. You're 20 years older, and I can feel I've come home here. You talk about Lenny. I love you, Jack.
0: Pearl, I don't have the right. Lenny will be coming back for you.

0: on. Does that look better?
1: A little higher. Hanging a little higher. Right there.
0: You think you'll like it?
1: Oh, it's beautiful. You sure fixed up the room real nice.
0: You think Jack will be surprised?
1: He sure will. I know he will.
0: That cake. Boy, it's terrific.
1: Oh, I just threw it together.
0: Come on, it took you hours. But it looks great.
1: You're really excited, aren't you, Petey?
0: We never had a surprise party before.
1: Well, we never knew Jack before.
0: Listen, I hear him. What time is it?
1: 5 to 9.
0: It's Jack. He always comes home at 9. Quick, put out the lights.
2: Hey, why is it dark in here? Pearl? Petey? What's happening?
0: Surprise, surprise!
2: Hey, what is this?

0: Gosh, that's right. I don't know what to say, Jack. This is wonderful.
1: Did we surprise you, Jack? Did we?
0: It certainly did.
1: Ma baked the cake and I decorated the room.
0: It's beautiful.
1: You have to blow out the candles, Jack, in one breath and make a wish.
0: Oh, of course.
1: Think of a good wish, Jack.
2: Yes, sir. A good wish.
0: I know my wish. All right, now.
1: All out! You blew them all out. You'll get your wish.
2: I wonder what that is.
0: They're stopping here. I'll see. Don't worry, I'll see what it is. Yes?
3: State police.
0: Oh?
3: I'm sorry to break in on you and the missus. I see you have a little party going, but I got to talk to you.
0: Sure.
3: Now, we've been working on a bank job in Warrenburg for about a month. We got a tip on a fellow today, and we've been trailing him. We headed him off this afternoon, and a couple of shots got tossed around. He stopped one of them.
0: Yeah?
3: He got away, but he won't get far on foot. Now, he's got a gun, and he's dangerous. So we're warning all the residents to be on the lookout.
0: Okay. And thanks.
3: Just keep on guard. You notice anything, put through a call, fast.
0: Thanks for the information, officer.
2: Are you, thinking what I am?
0: Lenny? Oh, there's no reason to think that.
2: Yes, there is a reason. Wait, I'll prove it.
0: Where are you going?
2: The package.
4: I'm going to get it.
1: Jack, are we going to cut the cake?
0: Oh, in a minute, Petey, in a minute.
2: Here it is. Petey, why don't you go down to the corner for some ice cream?
1: Okay.
2: Here's the package. It's still wrapped up.
0: What? It's money. Bills filled with them. Well, what do you think we ought to do?
5: I'll save you the trouble of making a decision.
6: I'll take it.
0: Lenny.
5: I used to live here too, remember? I opened the window to the basement and hid there. I don't know how long it was. I must have passed out.
2: You're hurt.
5: Yeah. Flying lead. I got some of it. My shoulder.
2: Let me help you.
5: Get me a drink. Ask Jack. He'll tell you where he keeps it.
2: I know where.
5: Yeah, I guess you know your way around here by now. Hey, you having a birthday party? Your party, Pearl, or Petey's?
0: Mine.
5: How about that? Well, I tell you what. Let's have the money, and I'll give you a bill for a present.
3: How's that?
5: Don't play games with me, Jack. Just give me the money.
2: Here's your drink.
5: Put it down. I'll take my money, Jack. And I'll take my girl.
0: Here's the money. But you're hurt. You need help.
5: I'll get help soon as I'm safe. Come on, Pearl.
0: But the boy, you can't, Lenny.
5: Yeah, that's true. Now, the kid would be a drag. Okay, the kid can stay with you. Okay, Jack, you got a son without ever having to bother with a wife.
2: What are you talking about?
5: I'm talking about you and me. We're leaving. Now. And don't provoke me.
2: What will you do? Shoot me? You're going to decide what happens to my son and to me?
5: Yeah, I'll decide. Now. Jack never made a decision in his life. A real decision, I mean.
0: I'm making this one. You want to go? Go. But the boy stays and Pearl stays. You sent her here. I didn't want her, but she came and I saw what life could be.
5: You're telling me that you've fallen for my girl? That's funny.
2: What's funny, Lenny?
5: Look, Pearl, once we put this place behind us, you'll see different. We'll send for the kid as soon as we're set.
0: She's set right now. You're not taking her.
5: You out of your mind? I still have a gun.
0: Then shoot me. You were right, Lenny. The life I was leading, I might as well be dead. Shoot me.
5: I don't get this. Everything's upside down. I look down on you. You were a fool. I was the bright boy. I knew the answers. Now I don't know. I don't know anything. What's the score here? That you're right and I'm wrong. Have I been running because I was afraid to stop? I'm all mixed up. I can't think right. Tell me what to do.
0: Are you asking me?
5: Skip it, big brother. Where's the phone?
0: Right there.
5: Get me the police. State police.
0: What are you doing?
5: Hello, police. Hold it. All right, Jack. Tell him.
0: Tell him what?
5: That you captured the guy who did the bank job.
0: No.
5: I still got the gun. Tell him.
0: This is Jack Norman at the filling station near the junction.
7: Lenny, give yourself up. It'll go easier with you.
5: Here, give me that. Listen, there's a reward. The one who turns him in, correct? No matter who, family, friend, or anyone, correct? Yeah. Right here, waiting. And bring a doctor. There's a repair job needed.
0: Reward? What reward?
5: For the man who turns me in. You don't think you'll be able to take care of a family with your two-bit filling station, do you?
2: Why, Lenny?
5: Because all of a sudden I'm winded. I've been running all my life. I don't know how to stop. Maybe if I... Nah, it's because I never give you a present. I never gave you a birthday present, did I, Jack? Not in all those years. Well, maybe this makes up for it, huh? How about it, Jack? I gave you a present after all. Wife, son, and a stake in the future. How about that for a present?

Theater 5 has presented The Birthday Present, written by Max and Lillian Burton and directed by Ted Bell. In the cast, George Petrie, Cliff Carpenter, Ann Hilton, Alan Howard, and Robert Dryden. Script editor, Jack C. Wilson. Original music by Alexander Vlastotsenko. Orchestra under the direction of Glenn Osser. Executive producer for Theater 5, Mr. Lee Bowman. We invite your comments. Write to Theater 5, New York 23, New York. This is Fred Foy speaking.

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0: National Broadcasting Company invites you by transcription to join The Chase. As always, the hunter and the hunted, the pursuer and the pursued. It may be the voice of authority or a race with death and destruction, the most relentless of the hunters. There are times when laughter is heard as counterpoint, and moments when sheer terror is the theme.
1: But always there is the chase.

0: Let me brief you first before I spin the yarn. You'll say I'm a liar in 16 different languages unless you're familiar with the dossier. The name is Decker, Larry Decker. You may have seen it on a couple of books. Red Tide was one of them. It gave me the distinction of being persona non grata in the Soviet Union as an accredited foreign correspondent. I was transferred from Moscow to the Paris office of the New York paper I was working for. And while I sunned my torso at a Boul' Mich' cafe table, I wrote a couple of potboilers and waited for another assignment.
1: Larry, comment ça va?
0: Ah, très bien, mon ami, très bien. Sit down, have a beer, Paul.
1: I hear you'll be on the move again.
0: Oh? Says who?
1: McCall's assigning you to another spot. He mentioned it to me at the office this morning.
0: Oh, I didn't check in this AM. I'd better call him. You don't think it's an eastern spot?
1: Oh, the office wouldn't ship you behind the curtain. Not after that blast you got from the commies. I think you're slated for Nuremberg.
0: Yeah, good enough.
1: Tired of Paris?
0: I'm tired of doing nothing the easy way, maybe.
1: Here's one reporter would stay here forever if they let him. Paris. Les femmes, les champagnes. Rugged is the word for it. Larry.
0: Yeah.
1: See that dark guy over there just sitting down?
0: What about him?
1: That's Raslov.
0: The Russian?
1: Boris Mekhanov, chief cook and bottle washer. He's no GPU matter. Postgraduate student. They say he'd crown his own grandmother with a bottle of vodka if she didn't join the party.
0: Mekhanov in town, Paul?
1: Came here yesterday with a delegation for the international conference.
0: Mm, pretty big cookie behind the Iron Curtain.
1: First time he's even been west. They say he's slated for one of the biggest chairs in Poland. Commissar of Communications and Double Talk or something like that. He's making a speech today at the Palais.
0: Going to dish out the same tired old gravy, I suppose.
1: Larry, who do they think they're kidding?
0: Oh, themselves, maybe.
1: When they stink up the airwaves, do they really think anyone believes it?
0: If you're one of the enlightened in their domain, you better believe it, or else. What time do you make this speech?
1: Around 4 this afternoon.
0: I think I'll run over to the Palais and listen. It's always good for a laugh.
1: He's looking our way.
0: Raslov?
1: May have overheard us.
0: Yeah, so he's in Paris now, not Minsk. You can open your mouth here.
1: Well, I'd better get. I got a date at 3. May see you at the Palais later.
0: I'll be there, sweetie pie, enjoying the yaks. But it wasn't funny. Their speeches may sound funny, but they're sad, friend. And as I listened to Mekhanov's varsity drag, I got the feeling I always get. This was where I came in.
2: The peoples of the Soviet Union and their friends and allies want only peace. That is their greatest ambition.
0: Like in Korea.
2: We and we alone know the meaning of freedom, which we practice religiously.
0: In a pig's eye.
2: In the West, where you will find slavery. Slavery to capitalism.
0: And so it went on and on and on like a broken record. The words came out with the sameness of beer cans on a production line. They sounded just as hollow. Mekhanov had been a college professor before the Kremlin yanked him upstairs. Surely he must have some intelligence. Would it be possible that he believed those worn-out gag routines? Well, I was still debating this question with myself when Paul Courtney saw me off at one of the railway stations in Paris. I was on my way to Nuremberg, Germany.
1: Well, don't work too much, Larry.
0: I'll try hard not to.
1: How's your German?
0: It needs a little Sauerbraten and Pilsner, but I'll get by.
1: Well, drop me a line.
0: Hey, what's up?
1: Look who you're getting as a traveling companion.
0: Mm, who?
1: Isn't that Mekhanov and his entourage over there, just boarding the train?
0: Well, I'll be. Sure, they'll be in my car.
1: He's probably on his way to Czechoslovakia by way of Nuremberg.
0: He's got a mob with him.
1: There's Raslov and a bodyguard. They'll probably lock themselves inside a compartment until they hit the Soviet zone.
0: You know, I'd like to talk to him.
1: Mekhanov?
0: Yes.
1: What do you talk about, the weather? Is that all you'll have in common?
0: I'd like to ask him if he really means those speeches he makes. If any of the big shots mean them. I'd like to get an off-the-record version.
1: Oh, you've got a fat chance.
0: So I can try.
1: Larry,
3: You're joking.
0: Joking? Must be silly. He's supposed to be an intelligent man in spite of those lying platitudes he keeps throwing around. Maybe I can goad him into admitting it's all malarkey.
1: Listen, Larry.
0: Oh, I gotta run. Oh, see you.
1: Larry, that's a dangerous crew. Be careful, Larry. Be careful.
0: Paul didn't have to warn me. I knew the score, or so I thought. But if I had really had the faintest notion of what I was getting into, I might have thought twice before sticking out my one and only neck. My wagon lit bedroom compartment was only two removed from the special section that had been set aside for Mekhanov and his crew. And I knew I didn't have a chance of even getting in to see him until he was alone. So I opened my bedroom door and waited for 5 solid hours. There were 4 of them besides the boss, and 3 of them left before midnight and moseyed into their own compartments to get some sleep. Only Raslov was with him now. And just as I started to get a little sleepy, I heard the compartment door open once again, and I peered out. And it was Raslov, all right. He was moving toward the end of the train with his back toward me. And he left the car going to the diner, maybe, for a good night's snack. I walked up to Mekhanov's section, hesitated, then raised my hand and knocked. Mr. Mekhanov? Look, my Russian is kind of creaky. You speak English, don't you?
4: Who are you?
0: Decker is my name.
4: What do you want?
0: I just dropped in to ask you a simple question.
4: Well,
0: that speech you made in Paris the other day, Mr. Mekhanov, do you or do you not believe that it was true? I want an off-the-record answer, if you've got the courage. I'll admit the approach was as subtle as a kick in the teeth, but I gauged it that way. I thought I might startle him into a slip of the tongue, but no such thing happened. He just stared at me.

0: when one is a thief, he should learn he cannot trust other thieves.
1: Then you had a falling out with the Kremlin?
0: Yesterday, they executed my wife in Moscow. Eugenie, my wonderful Eugenie. For what? For what, I ask you? Was she a traitor? No. Did she follow the common foreign policies? Yes. Then why did she have to die? Why? I'll tell you why she dared to think for herself for one brief moment. Yes, my friend, 30 years of glory mean nothing if you deviate for one brief moment.
1: But what'll happen to you when you get back?
0: When I get back? You think I am mad enough to return?
1: But this train...
0: will only arrive with my body.

He toppled over from his seat and lay still. Slowly his hand opened, and a small vial rolled out of his fingers. He must have taken the poison before I came in. And it was obvious that Mr. Mechanoff had just turned in his party card, but for good. I slipped the paper he'd handed me into my pocket, then opened the compartment door. My luck was still with me because the corridor was empty. I darted back toward the rear of the car to the safety of my own room. I opened the paper, and I read it carefully. It was written in Russian. I could still get the gist of it. It was an admission to the world, and an accusation, pure and simple. And coming from one of the topmost figures in the Communist Party, when it was published, it would hold up the hypocrisy of the party line for the whole world to ridicule. And suddenly I remembered. I'd left my hat in Mechanoff's compartment.

0: Oh, excuse me.
1: What do you want?
0: I must have the wrong compartment.
1: Oh?
0: Well, I mean...
1: What are you looking for?
0: Nothing. Sorry. Good night. It was only 10 minutes since I'd left Mekhanov's body, but it was gone when I stuck my head back inside. Only Raslov was there, turning my hat around slowly in his hand. The hat with my initials on the sweatband. I returned to my compartment, locked the door, and sat down to think. Now, there was still a chance that they wouldn't connect me with the guy who owned the hat, but that chance was a slim one. One thing was certain. They didn't want it known that Mekhanov had committed suicide. That's why they hid his body so fast. And if they found out I had his signed statement, my life wouldn't be worth 2 rubles. I had to get off that train while it was still in Western territory, or be carried off, feet first. Who is it?
2: Monsieur, s'il vous plaît.
0: Allez-vous anglais?
2: Bonjour, monsieur.
0: When is the next stop?
2: The next stop, monsieur, 5 minutes.
0: All right, now listen. A man has just killed himself aboard this train.
2: Monsieur.
0: Mekhanov, the Russian diplomat. He's committed suicide.
3: This man is a troublemaker.
2: Monsieur Raslov.
3: He is a reporter trying to get an interview with Monsieur Mekhanov. You were told, were you not, that our party was to have complete privacy aboard this train?
2: Oui, monsieur.
3: When we asked for diplomatic protection against pests, we included Americans.
2: Pardon, monsieur. Monsieur, you are a reporter, as Monsieur Raslov says.
0: Yes, I am, but I...
2: Monsieur, you will please be very careful to mind your own affairs. Monsieur Mekhanov and his party have diplomatic protection. I have been told...
0: All right, keep your shirt on.
3: You may go, conductor. I will give this rash young man an interview and satisfy his curiosity.
2: Monsieur.
0: Well, you boys are fast on the upbeat.
3: Is your hat, I presume?
0: I suppose we may as well take our hair down. We seem to be...

0: You're familiar with each other now.
1: Obviously.
0: What'd you do with the body?
1: What body?
0: Now, let's not play footsie, Raslov.
1: You have obviously been drinking, monsieur.
0: Oh, yes, the water in that carafe outside is 100 proof. Well, looks as though this is my stop, Raslov.
1: You are leaving us?
0: If you don't mind.
1: But I do. I mind enough to blow your head off if you attempt to leave this compartment.
0: Vice Raj, you've got the German Luger, isn't it? Looks like a pre-war model.
1: Sit down and be quiet. You will remain in that seat until this train has left the station.
0: And then what?
1: Then we will decide exactly what to do with you.
0: So I had two choices. I could either make a run for it and get a bullet in the back of my head, or I could sit there and wait for him to put a bullet in the front. If murder wasn't his specialty, at least it was a hobby with this character. And as he smiled and smoked and smoked and smiled, his finger fondled the gun trigger like a jeweler caressing an 18-carat diamond. So what are you waiting for?
1: I beg your pardon.
0: We've left the station. When does target practice begin?
1: What did Mykonos tell you just before he died?
0: He said the Dodgers will absolutely bag the series. Just wait till next year.
1: What?
0: Next question.
1: You are in a dangerous situation, my friend.
0: So you're telling me?
1: I am beginning to feel sorry for you.
0: Oh, thanks.
1: When a diplomat of Mr. Mykonos' standing is found murdered in his compartment...
0: Murdered? Oh, relax, Raslov. Your dialectic materialism is showing.
1: I beg your
0: Mekhanov
1: pardon.
0: Mykonos killed himself with a dose of poison that would have put away a horse.
1: I beg your pardon. He was murdered. By you.
0: By which?
1: This is your hat, is it not?
0: So what?
1: It was found near the body. It is unmistakable evidence of your guilt.
0: You know, you better lay off the borscht, Junior. It's going to your head. Why should I kill Mykonos? Where's my motive?
1: You wish to rob him.
0: Of what?
1: This sum of money I have here. 3 million French francs.
0: You mean the sum of money you just pulled out of your own pocket? You know, a plant like that would be laughed out of any court in the world except...
1: Except one in Moscow. Is that what you are going to say?
0: We're a long way from Moscow now, Raslov.
1: But only a short way from the Czech frontier. I give you my word, my friend. You will be given a fair and most interesting trial when we arrive.
0: Sound incredible? Well, it didn't for me. This cookie had it all worked out. And I was sure he'd even arrange for me to make a full confession of the crime. Oh, it was a neat package with all the edges trimmed. It would save them the embarrassment of even the hint of suspicion that Mykonos killed himself to avoid going back to the promised land. You're keeping me company for the night, Raslov?
1: With your permission.
0: Well, take the upper berth. Maybe you'll fall out of it and break your neck.
1: We will be at Nuremberg in the morning. From there, it is only a short time until we reach the Czech frontier.
0: Haven't you overlooked something?
1: So?
0: The German customs guard will inspect this compartment when we reach the Franco-German frontier.
1: My party has diplomatic immunity, my friend. No one will bother to question us. Inasmuch as you will be included on our diplomatic list.
0: Score one for your side.
1: Yes.
0: Well, I'll be in there pitching, chum. Right to the end of the game. We settled down, facing each other across the room, and the hours ticked by. We got past the Franco-German frontier, just as he'd said. No one even troubling to knock on my compartment door, and I knew he had his cronies outside, well briefed. The next stop was Nuremberg, the last before the Czech frontier, and I had to make my move by then or lose my chips. Sleepy, Raslov?
1: I'm wide awake, my friend.
0: How about a cup of coffee?
1: Breakfast can wait.
0: You know, I haven't had anything under my belt since yesterday afternoon.
1: You will find it good for the figure.
0: Why don't you sit a little closer, Raslov? It's cozier.
1: I am comfortable where I am, just an arm and revolver length away from your heart.
0: Want to make a bargain?
1: With you?
0: Yeah. Set me free, And I'll hand you a very interesting paper.
1: Oh?
0: Signed by Mekhanov himself.
1: Is this some kind of a bluff, my friend?
0: It's right here in my pocket. A complete expose of what you call your People's Republic. Mekhanov signed it before he died.
1: Very interesting.
0: Well, come on over here and take it and set me free.
1: I'll take it, my friend, but as far as you are concerned...
0: I've been waiting all night to get him close enough so I could land a left hook. And in his anxiety for that paper, he dropped his guard for just a moment. As I connected, I ducked, and his bullet hit the wall. 2 seconds later, I was tearing down the corridor toward the front of the car. I didn't know where I was running because the train was going too fast to allow me to make a jump. All I knew was that the winner of this chase got my head as a trophy, and I was anxious to keep it right where it was, on top of my neck. It was 4 a.m, and everybody on board the train was asleep. Everyone, it is... bodyguard behind me, firing away like a hillbilly on a turkey shoot. There was only one thing to do, so I did it. I reached the next car. I ducked into the nearest compartment, out of sight.
2: Well, I declare...
0: Excuse me, ma'am.
2: How dare you come into this here compartment uninvited?
0: For the love of Mike, lady, will you please be quiet?
2: Quiet? Where I come from, you'd be roped like a steer, young man, for walking into a lady's boudoir this way. Why, it's a good thing I was dressed to get off at Nuremberg. Why, I never saw the like.
0: Shh. Look, ma'am, my life depends on you. I'm an American. I'm running away from a communist killer. If you tell him I'm in here, I'm finished.
2: Who's there?
1: We are looking for a thief, madam. A dangerous man. Are you alone in your compartment?
2: Why, of course I'm alone.
1: Are you sure?
2: Are you calling me a liar? Why, if my husband were here, he'd slap your sassy face.
1: Excuse me, madam. Excuse me.
2: He's gone.
0: Thanks a lot.
2: Now, what's going on here?
0: Are you from Texas?
2: Actually.
0: My mother came from Texas.
2: Well, why didn't you say so in the first place, young man?
0: Look, lady, I've got to get off this train at Nuremberg. Or my life isn't worth a cent. Now, maybe you can help me.
2: How?
0: Will you lend me some clothes?
2: My clothes?
0: Just a dress, a veil, and a hat, if you've got them. I think I can sneak across the Nuremberg station without being shot at.
2: You mean they're shooting at you, too?
0: Oh, it's open season on Americans out there in the corridor, but don't worry, they never shoot tourists in Europe. What is this?
2: My night robe. Now, wait a sec. I'll see if I can find you something to wear in my suitcase.
0: Well, look, hurry, will you? We're due in Nuremberg any minute now. We have... Hey!
2: Well, what's the matter?
0: We're riding right through Nuremberg Station.
2: We are?
0: We're not stopping here. This train is going right onto the Czech frontier.
2: But my ticket says Nuremberg. We got to stop.
0: Now, wait. Wait right here.
2: Well, where are you going, young man?
0: Somebody has pulled a pass, and I'm going out to investigate. And thanks a lot for your help, Miss or Mrs.
2: Yeah, you just call me Hortense, and good luck to you.
0: I poked my head out of the corridor and found it empty. I was just 3 cars from the engine now, and as I walked forward, I would have given every cent I owned to have an extra set of eyes in the back of my skull, but they must have been looking for me in the rear of the train because I did okay until I reached the baggage car. And then the train lurched, and I swung sideways against what I thought was a tied-up duffel bag until I heard it groan. Then I saw it was the conductor. Holy smoke. All right, take it easy. Take it easy, Alphonse. I'll get you out of here. Just a minute. There. What happened?
3: They hit my head and tied me, monsieur. This is an outrage.
0: But where are they?
3: 2 of them are forward, running the engine, monsieur. They've also knocked out the engineer.
0: That means they've got complete control of this train. And they're going to try and ride it across the Czech frontier with all passengers.
3: Look behind you, monsieur, in back of the trunk.
0: What? Oh, smacking off. They carried him in here, huh?
3: I owe you the apologies, monsieur, if I had known.
0: All right, never mind that now. We have to work fast.
3: They are all armed, monsieur. They would shoot us down if we ever showed our heads near the engine.
0: There are 4 of them all together, 2 up front, 2 behind. How long before we reach the Czech frontier?
3: Well, not if you are past Nuremberg, monsieur. Very
0: soon. Wait a minute, Levin. Somebody's coming.
3: Monsieur,
0: be quiet.
4: Comment se va, monsieur le conducteur? Avez-vous...
3: Qui portez-vous, monsieur?
0: I was hoping that would be Raslov, but it's one of the stooges. All right, start tying him up, good and tight.
3: Where are you going, monsieur?
0: Meet me in the rear of the train just as soon as you trust this guy. Now, Rasloff is alone back there, which makes it a little more even. He's been on my tail up to now. I think it's just about time I started chasing him. I made my way slowly toward the rear of the train, watching every vestibule and compartment door. I had a plan in mind, but it wouldn't work until I got hold of Rasloff and his gun. As I passed through the car in which the Texas gal had her compartment, I noticed her door was open. I stopped. Then I stepped inside and saw her standing against the window, staring at me with worried eyes.
2: Don't come in. Don't.
4: Please do.
2: Oh, I tried to warn you. He come in here with his gun just a minute ago and hid behind the door.
0: That's all right, Hortense. I just as soon have it his way.
1: First of all, you will give me that paper signed by my colleague, my friend.
0: Sure, I'll give it to you.
1: Only this time you will put it over there, on the windowsill.
0: All right, now what?
1: Now we will complete some unfinished business.
2: Well, what are you going to do?
0: Carry me into Russian territory for another one of their phony trials.
1: On the contrary, I have decided that it's too much of a nuisance.
0: Oh, really?
1: I will save my country the time and expense and try you myself right here. I, Andrei Rasloff, find you guilty of murder and I sentence you to immediate execution.
2: Why, that's preposterous.
0: Oh, no, that's par for the course where he comes from.
1: Turn around.
0: What about the lady?
1: Never mind the lady, turn.
2: No, no, you couldn't.
0: As he raised his gun to fire, the conductor showed up near the open door. Rasloff's eyes wavered for just a second, and that was all the time I needed. He fired as I kicked his gun hand, then he was on me in a flash, with his hands on my throat and his thumbs pushing holes in my Adam's apple. I could feel my windpipe beginning to snap like a reed while he choked the breath back into my lungs, and then just when I thought I'd had it, I raised my knee as hard as I could and planted it square in his mouth. All right. Hey, help him to his feet. I've got his gun.
3: Up, monsieur.
1: In 3 minutes, the train will be across the frontier, my friend. There is nothing you can do to stop
0: him. No, drag him out of the corridor, and quick.
3: Outside, monsieur.
0: Take him to the vestibule at the end of the car.
3: Feet, monsieur Hussler, feet.
0: All right. Open the door. Conductor, you know how to uncouple this train?
3: Uncouple the train?
0: Yeah.
3: You silly day, if we separate these cars from the engine, they go on without us.
1: Don't touch that.
0: One more crack out of you and I'll break your head wide open. All right, conductor, work fast.
3: It is not too easy.
0: All right, the border, we're coming to the frontier. I can see the stanchions up ahead. Now make it snappy.
3: There. The trench is all ready to speak.
0: Hold it a second. I'll take that signed statement, Rasloff. Yes, thank you very kindly. And now you can join your pals in the front section.
3: Au revoir! The coupling is broken, monsieur! We are free!
0: Well, there's the story. Headline, lead, and payoff. But it won't be published. Why? Because they've got a new guy in there. A substitute.
5: The peoples of the Soviet Union want peace. We alone know the meaning of freedom. It is in the West where you will find...
0: He looks like Mekhanov. He calls himself Mekhanov. He sounds like Mekhanov. And he mouths the same farina. They deny that Mekhanov is dead. Only I know better. But maybe I'll have a chance to publish my yarn when Mekhanov number 2 decides to swallow.

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Featured in tonight's cast were John Larkin, Leon Janney, Roger DeCoven, Ruth York, and Bill Quinn. The Chase is directed and transcribed by Edward King. Fred Collins speaking. Next week, a telephone call that stretches between life and death when we present Long Distance on The Chase.

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2: Technology has brought us many things. Machines are now capable of performing services that we as people once had to do. Electronic brains, when programmed, can do our thinking for us. Today, Bend, Spindle, and Mutilate. A story about a computer. A machine designed to ease the burden of man's work. But this computer is special. It's been programmed for murder.
6: Hello, everybody.
7: Hi, Dick. How you doing?
8: Reggie, how have you been?
7: Lots better since I left this place. Don't say hello, Debbie.
6: What's with her?
8: Oh, she and Lewis are having a lover's quarrel.
7: Debbie and Lewis?
8: They've got a give-and-take relationship. He gives, she takes.
7: They're made for each other. Hey, where is everyone?
8: Mr. Waxman got a new computer that does most of the work now. Lewis, Debbie, Olga, and me are the only ones left. Waxman fired everyone else.
7: Yeah, I figures. By the way, where's the old Kraut?
8: In there, with Henry.
7: Who's Henry?
8: The new computer.
9: Where is Lewis Bacon?
7: Oh, hi, Mr. Waxman.
9: Reginald, what have you done to your hair?
7: I let it grow. You know, it's, pretty long, eh? What's happening?
9: Still not making yourself clear, I see. What's happening? Another phrase coined by illiterate adolescents like yourself. Dick Cutsey, go find me Lewis.
8: Yes, Mr. Waxman.
9: You're not here on business, I take it.
7: No.
9: Then I suggest you pay your social visits during non-working hours.
8: Hey, can't you knock when you come in here, Dick? Oh, I didn't know Debbie was here with you.
10: Well, we weren't doing anything.
8: Mr. Waxman wants to see you, Lewis.
7: What about?
8: Henry, I think.
7: Hey, can I see the new computer?
9: No, you cannot. Well?
8: Lewis will be right out.
9: Why are you standing there, Dick Cutsey? Get back to work.
8: Yeah, see you, Reggie.
9: Goodbye, Reginald.
7: Yeah, well, look, will you tell Olga I'm sorry I missed her, and I hope Lewis and Debbie lived happily ever after?
9: Goodbye, Reginald.
7: Off Wiedersehen.
11: And that's the last time you saw Claus Waxman, 3 weeks ago Friday.
7: Look, shouldn't we be down at headquarters or some office at Yale?
11: Reggie, I told you, I'm not a police officer. I'm a private investigator.
7: Don't you have an office? I mean, why a coffee shop? I don't even drink coffee.
11: Reggie, Claus Waxman left on his vacation later that same day you were there. Nobody's heard from him since.
7: You mean I'm a suspect? Are you with missing persons?
11: Reggie.
7: I'm sorry. It's just, well, cops are my thing, you know. Not cops, actually, but they're seen. You know, like handcuffs and badges and shiny shoes and radios that go...
11: Reggie, let's go to my office, huh? We can talk there.
7: Yeah.
11: Louis Bacon contacted me earlier this week. I've spoken to everyone at the office. Mr. Kotze mentioned your name.
7: You know, Yale, I'm glad Dick turned you on to me. Together we can solve this thing. I say that someone did the old man in.
11: Reggie, Claus Waxman is missing. That's all we know.
7: Well, that's what they said about his wife, too.
11: Whose wife?
7: Waxman's. Right when I started working there, the cops came and everything.
11: What's this?
7: They didn't tell you? Well, look, Waxman's wife didn't come home one night or so, he said, and everyone at the office figured she just split on him, but he freaked out and called the cops.
11: Did she come back?
7: Well, it took him a week to find her.
11: Where was she?
7: Oh, bottom of some canyon. She went through the guardrail on a sharp turn, and the car probably did a million flips on the way down, and boom. Only way they knew it was her was, you know, like from her teeth.
11: Well, car accidents happen all the time.
7: Yeah, I know. Everyone said it was just a coincidence.
11: A coincidence?
7: Well, the Waxmans weren't getting along, and, well, it wasn't much of a secret. She wanted to move back to the old country, and he was for staying. And things weren't going too well then with the business, and after she died, he took over. He bought a computer, and suddenly rare sheet music was happening. I got a hand at the Waxman. The guy had a sense of timing.
11: Did you say he took over? From whom?
7: From his wife. See, up till then, she called the shots. It was her right. The business belonged to her.
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8: Debbie, how do you like your new stereo set?
10: Oh, it's really far out, Louis. Thanks. It was a nice present. You're spoiling me.
8: Well, is it worth a dinner to you?
10: What did the computer say?
8: Oh, Debbie, can I ever get a straight answer from you?
10: Louis, you're just like Henry. Temperamental. If you're not programmed right, you go on the blink.
17: there. You see?
18: Oh, you don't know what you're talking about. You have to treat Henry delicately. What's the matter, Henry? Is it something you ate?
17: I'll call for repair now.
7: Olga, can't you stop for just like a scant minute?
17: No, my work, if I don't finish, the computer takes my job.
7: Sounds like you've been listening to Waxman.
17: Well, when he comes back, if I'm behind in my work...
7: Yeah, but what if he doesn't come back?
17: Huh. What are you doing here?
7: I would like to buy Beethoven's 10th Symphony.
17: Then fill out an order form.
7: Wouldn't do any good. He only wrote 9.
17: Oh, Reggie, go take a hike.
7: Where's Dick?
17: How should I know? Olga, would you call the repair service? Henry's broken again.
19: But if I don't finish my work...
17: Don't worry. Lewis won't fire you.
7: Has Lewis taken over?
17: Well, he's running things until Mr. Waxman gets back. What's it to you?
7: I'm on the case. It's, good practice.
17: What case?
7: That's it. Play it cool, Debbie.
18: Oh, hello there, Reggie.
7: Oh, hi, Lewis. What's happening?
18: Business as usual. What's happening with you?
19: Excuse me. They're sending a man out to fix the computer.
18: Oh, thank you, Olga.
17: Reggie's here looking for trouble. That's all I can get out of him.
18: Hi, Reg. What's happening? Yes, what is happening?
7: Gee, I'm glad everybody's here. Now I can say what I had to say only once.
18: Reggie, did a man named Yale talk to you? Dominic Yale. Yeah, I called him.
7: Sure, that's right. We're working together. Well, sort of. He told me about Waxman disappearing. What is so funny?
18: Sorry to have to end your new career so soon, Reggie. Apparently, your partner didn't pass along the latest information to you.
17: You little snot.
18: Don't tease him. Tell him.
7: Tell me what?
18: We heard from Waxman. He called. That's right. The old man's alive and well in sunny Mexico. He's taking off an extra 2 weeks. Sorry to disappoint you, Reggie.
7: Yeah.
18: All right, now, what's everyone standing around for? Come on, there's work to be done. Oh, that poor Reggie.
11: Reggie, don't break the door.
7: Hey, thanks a lot for letting me know you found Waxman. I just made a fool out of myself.
11: We haven't found Waxman. There was a telephone call, but it could have been from anyone.
7: You mean you're not off the case?
11: Officially, I am, but sit down, Reggie, will you?
7: Okay. About what?
11: I was intrigued by what you said about Waxman's wife, her untimely death.
7: Yeah, so?
11: Legwork, Reggie. It's part of the job. I turned up something you might find interesting. Did you know that Mrs. Waxman was a diabetic?
7: A what?
11: She had diabetes, sugar in the blood. You didn't know that?
7: No.
11: I spoke to the coroner today. Technically, Mrs. Waxman died of burns suffered in the car accident. But she might have died even if she hadn't gone over the cliff.
7: Huh.
11: There was no trace of insulin in the body or anywhere in the car. Mrs. Waxman passed out at the wheel. Yale here.
20: Reggie here. What's happening?
11: Reggie, I've been trying to reach you. Where you been?
20: Here.
11: Where's here?
20: In Waxman's house.
11: How did you get in?
20: Through a window. I found something.
11: You broke in?
20: There's a box here full of Mrs. Waxman's personal stuff. Pictures and letters, mostly.
11: Reggie, get out of that house.
20: No needles or medicine or anything like that, but I found some false teeth. Now, look, I know that sounds weird.
11: Look, leave now and get over here. I'll wait for you.
20: I'll bring all this junk.
11: Reggie, hang up the phone.
20: 10-4?
11: Yes, 10-4.
20: 10-4?
7: Did you ever see so much junk in your life? Look at this stupid stuff. Look at these. Computer punch cards. Do not bend, spindle, or mutilate.
11: These dentures. Does Claus Waxman have his teeth, his real teeth?
7: I guess so. I've never seen him take them out.
11: These were in the box?
7: Yeah. You know, these computer cards look funny. Different, I mean. We always used another kind at the store.
11: Let me see those.
7: Yeah.
11: And they're punched. I wonder what machine they go to.
7: I wonder what they say.
11: You know something, Reggie?
7: No, what?
11: Something else you said the other day is starting to intrigue me.
7: What'd I say?
11: You said, someone did the old man in.
21: You've been hearing some pretty lavish claims recently about miles per gallon. We'd like you to consider something equally important, and that's range. Range is the miles per gallon multiplied by the number of gallons your car's tank holds. Range is what makes the Buick Apollo such a special small car. It comes from coupling the Apollo's economical six-cylinder engine with a standard 21-gallon tank. It holds a lot, but it doesn't use a lot. Look into the Apollo. It's the Buick of small cars.
12: 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Go. Oh. Yes, indeed.
4: The time is 6:45 a.m.
16: Oh, boy, already? Well, this ought to get me going.
4: The time is 7:15 a.m.
0: Breakfast is ready, Henry.
16: Okay, I'll be right down.
4: The time is 7:30 a.m.
0: More coffee, dear.
16: It's maybe half a cup. I'm running a little late this morning.
4: The time is 7:45 a.m.
16: How do you like that? Nothing but shortages of this and shortages of that.
1: Well, I noticed there's no shortage of tobacco.
16: Huh? Oh, sorry. Did my cigarette bother you?
1: Yes. Doesn't it bother you?
4: The time is 8:05 a.m.
16: Hello? Oh, hi, Bill. Hey, hang on a second, will you? Let me grab a cigarette. Now, what's happening?
4: If this sounds like a typical day in your life, your life must not mean much to you, does it? Kick the habit. Join the unhooked generation. This reminder from your lung association is a matter of life.

0: John, did you find the computers and Macs I gave you?
1: Sure did. The Tiara 650.
0: Good. Yeah, incidentally, this is the kid I was telling you about. Reggie, meet John Jortha. He's a computer expert.
1: Hello, Reggie.
2: What's happening?
1: What?
0: That's the way he says hello.
1: What's happening to you, too?
0: John, what's in the cards?
1: I can't tell you that, Dominic.
0: Why not?
1: Tiara don't make the 650 no more. Phased it out a year ago. They go with a 2000 now. She really moves.
0: That's no help.
1: I got the catalog. Here's a picture of the 650. She was a good one, but slow.
0: Recognize it, Reggie?
2: We never had one that looked like that.
0: Are you sure?
2: Positive.
0: John, won't the newer model process these cards?
1: No way. Unless I can dig up an old 650, it won't do you no good at all.
0: Well, then start digging. Reggie, I'm going to see what I can find out about the dentures. Yeah. I want you to get some information from me about the computer they have in the office right now.
2: Henry, but how? They won't let me near it.
0: You'll find a way.

0: Hey, Dick.
1: Hey, what's happening? What are you doing here? Why didn't you use the door?
0: It's locked.
1: Isn't it? You're lucky that Lewis isn't working late. Look at all this broken glass.
0: Listen, Dick, you gotta help me. I broke the wrong window. I thought I'd be in the room with the computer.
1: I have a key, but what do you want to get in there for?
0: Police work, Dick. It's very secret.
1: Reggie, I think you've been watching too much television.
0: No, Dick, I'm honest. This is for real.
1: I can't let you in without a reason.
0: If I tell you what it's for, will you?
1: Maybe.
0: Well, look, it's against regulations, but okay. Remember when Waxman's wife disappeared? Everyone said it was just a coincidence.
2: John, turn off the machines.
3: Greetings, Dominic.
2: Where's Reggie?
0: Right here. What took you so long? Mr. George has been showing me how these things work, and that's pretty neat.
2: Where's the 650? You said you found one.
3: Right over here. And we'll let her warm up.
0: You got anything on those teeth?
2: Waxman had his own. Could mean nothing, but I think they're crucial for this case.
0: Well, I hope so, but if they're not, can I keep them?
2: I won't even ask why.
3: She's ready.
2: All right, let's see what we got.
3: What do you make of this?
2: This is a dosage.
0: For insulin, maybe.
2: Yeah, I think so. They match with the prescription I got from Mrs. Waxman's pharmacist.
0: You think somebody used this to knock off the old lady?
2: That's what I think. Where's the rundown you got on the new computer?
0: It's right here.
2: John, would it be possible to program this type of machine to say something we wanted to?
3: I'd need the right cards.
0: Like these?
3: Like those.
2: Good. Here's what I want them to say.
0: Nobody move.
2: Easy, Reggie.
0: Hi, Dick. How's the window?
2: Is Lewis here?
1: He's in with Henry.
4: Olga, would you please... Oh, it's you again.
0: Hi, Princess.
2: Hello, Messieurs.
0: We've come to feed Henry.
5: Please, I cannot work with all this commotion.
0: Take a break, Olga.
5: But my work.
2: Look, why don't we all go into the computer room?
4: What for?
2: Henry's got something to tell us, and I'd like you all to be there.
6: Mr. Yale, Henry is very sensitive. I think I should be the one to feed him.
0: Well, I hope Henry doesn't have diabetes.
4: What's that supposed to mean?
0: Nothing.
6: All right, Henry. Open up. I know what happened that day when Mrs. Waxman went over the cliff. It was no accident like everyone thinks. It was murder. Hey, wait a minute. What is this?
2: Keep reading.
6: Klaus Waxman and his accomplice conspired to kill her, and it almost worked.
4: Who's playing games?
6: I know who killed Mrs. Waxman. I know, and I'm going to tell.
5: No, you can't tell. You're just a machine.
0: Oh, there?
5: Klaus won't tell. He can't.
2: Shut it off. Klaus can't tell because you killed him, didn't you, Mrs. Worster?
5: Yeah, he had it coming. He lied to me. Without her, we could be together, he said. He showed me how to use the computer to devise the perfect crime, and I did. Klaus Waxman was an evil man. An evil man.
0: You want to come downtown, Olga?
2: That's enough, Reggie. Mrs. Worster, the police would like to hear your story. Yale here.
7: Reggie here. What's happening?
2: Olga confessed to both killings. They dug up Waxman's body.
7: Hey, did you find out whose false teeth those were?
2: Olga's. Waxman was keeping them around with the punch cards to stop her from telling the police about their little plot.
7: Hey, weird.
2: Murder's always weird, Reggie.
7: Yeah. Well, look, let me know if you need any help on your next case, Yale.
2: Yeah, I'll do that. In the meantime, try to stay out of trouble.
7: Okay. 10-4?
2: 10-4. Over and out.
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0: America's number one adventurer, KU7, former United States secret agent who operated in 22 countries, on land, on sea, and in the air, brings you a story of today. Here is KU7.
1: An unusual spy plot was recently uncovered on the continent when it was found that the spies of one nation were actually working through their own embassy in another country and were under the orders of the consul representatives. These spies were thus able to travel freely and to even take the information which they had gathered out of the country under the protection of diplomatic passports. My story tells how this master spy, who was also the consul, had laid a plot which boomeranged. John Holbrook will take up at this point.
0: Thank you, K7. Our story opens in Yvonne Durell's hotel suite in a large European city. As we begin, Yvonne admits her superior, Special Agent M.
2: M, you weren't gone long. Is it a new case?
3: Yes, Yvonne. And it's not going to be easy. Sit down. We're up against something that this country's intelligence department hasn't been able to crack.
2: That doesn't sound promising, does it?
3: Yvonne, we've got to trap Auntie Vlada. Ever hear of him?
2: The name is familiar. Perhaps you or K7 has mentioned him.
3: Auntie Vlada is one of the world's cleverest spies. He has worked at one time or other for almost every nation in the world.
2: Do you know which one he's working for now?
3: Yes, Yvonne. He's acting for his own country. Yvonne, he's not only in charge of espionage here, but he is also a consul.
2: A consul? A diplomatic representative?
3: That's right. He's operating a spy ring directly from the embassy itself. He travels on a diplomatic passport. That means he can cross the border without being searched. You understand now why he hasn't been trapped?
2: It's fantastic. Why, his spies can visit him at will. In his position as consul, he can even protect them. Have you any plan of action?
3: Yes. K7 and the intelligence department, they are cooperating. This call may be the answer. I left word I was coming here. Hello? Oh, yes, K7. This is Agent M. You say she's under arrest. Good. How about her papers? Do you have them? That simplifies matters. Yes, I'll come down immediately. Yvonne will be with me. We'll be there in a few minutes. Yvonne, that telephone call may have given us the answer. It looks as if this case was up to you to solve.
2: What do you mean, Em?
3: The intelligence department has just arrested a woman spy. They picked her up as she entered the country. Her papers show that she was to report to Auntie Vlada. You're going to take our place.

0: In the embassy building of the spy who was also the consul, two men sat together in earnest conversation. One of them was Ante Vlada.
1: Yes, everything is in readiness. This girl shall report within the next few minutes.
2: You know who she is?
1: No. Emilia's headquarters to send a woman who was no longer of any value to us as an agent.
2: Yeah, I see.
1: She is to be sacrificed.
2: Sacrificed? Well, what do you mean, Ante?
1: This afternoon I received this nation's plans for mobilization.
2: Yes, I know that.
1: I've got to get them over the border tonight. However, before I leave, I'm going to ruin the reputation of General Bartu.
2: Oh, it's suspicious, eh?
1: More than suspicious. He is planning to expose me.
2: Yeah.
1: However, I'm going to ruin him first. General Bartu is head of intelligence service. If I can brand him as a spy, I can break the morale of his entire department.
2: Yes, but how? How can you succeed?
1: The plan. The plan is very simple, Paul. I call the general this afternoon. He has agreed to have dinner with me this evening. However, I am not going to be able to attend that dinner. Instead, the general will dine with a woman spy who is on her way here.
2: Oh. Ante, I begin to see.
1: Yes. This woman spy will have the new mobilization plans in her bag. During dinner, she will be arrested by the famous agent, K7. I've already sent word to K7 that something is breaking tonight. The fact that she is with the general and has the plans, which the government believes only he possesses, will brand the general.
2: Very clever.
1: He will probably face court-martial.
2: Yes, excellent. It should disrupt the entire intelligence service.
1: It will. But more than that, tonight, at the very time the scandal is breaking, I will leave the country with a copy of the plans. Ah, this may mean she has arrived. Come in.
3: The young lady is here, sir.
1: Send her in. Good evening, mademoiselle.
4: Good evening.
1: That will be all. Close the door. You came from headquarters?
4: Yes. I'm a little late.
1: No matter. Let me see your papers.
4: They are here, monsieur.
1: Yes. They seem to be in order. This is the passport. Mademoiselle, I have a most pleasant task for you tonight. You are to take my place at a small dinner. You will dine with General Bartu, chief of this country's secret service.

0: The trap was set. Yvonne was given the mobilization plans and told to return across the border with them following her dinner with the general. She, of course, knew nothing of the plan to sacrifice her to ruin the general's reputation. As soon as she had her instructions, she left the embassy and reported directly to Agent M.
1: Those are the plans which he gave me to take across the border tonight, M. He told me they would be perfectly safe in my bag while I was having dinner with the general.
2: Yvonne, this is a trap. These are the mobilization plans which were only completed this afternoon. They're supposed to be in the general's safe.
1: You talked with the general?
2: K7 has talked with him. He said that Vladar begged him to have dinner with him, and that he finally agreed. After all, Vladar's the consul for his country.
1: Do you want me to keep the dinner engagement?
2: I'm not so sure yet, Yvonne. K7 is down at intelligence headquarters now. He's waiting for a call from Vladar.
1: What's behind it all? Have you any idea?
2: Yes. K7 and I both believe this was a deliberate plot to break General Batu. Just how this was to have been accomplished is another question. If this is K7, we'll know our next move. Hello?
3: M, this is K7. I've just received a tip from Vladar that a woman spy is dining with General Bartow at the Continental Cafe.
2: So that's how they're going to work it. What's the next move?
3: We've tapped the embassy telephone lines and found out that Vladar is taking the North Sea Express in an hour. Meet me at the station. We'll follow plan B.
2: Right. We'll start immediately.
1: Was it K7?
2: Yes, Yvonne. And now we've got work to do. Take the mobilization plans and put them in your bag. We're going to the railroad station.
0: K7 said, we'll follow plan B. A few minutes later, Agent M and Yvonne entered the railroad station. As they did, Agent M was handed a note.
4: Monsieur, this is for you.
2: Oh, thank you. Wait, Yvonne. It's a note. Have Yvonne go to compartment 31 and give the plans back to Vladar, saying she escaped arrest at the restaurant. Join me at prearranged spot. Don't be seen with Yvonne. It's signed K7. That's all, Yvonne. I'm leaving you. The rest is up to you. Good luck.
0: A few minutes later, Yvonne knocked at the door of compartment 31.
5: Yes? Who is it?
1: Let me in. This is L21. Hurry.
5: Ah, you fool. Why did you come here?
1: Close the door. I telephoned you at the embassy. They told me you had left. I was nearly arrested in the restaurant.
5: Eh? What happened to the plans? Were they seized by K7?
1: How did you know it was K7 who came to the restaurant?
5: Why, never mind that now. Have you got the plans with you?
1: Yes. They are here in my bag.
5: All right, then. They have followed you here.
2: There she is, K7.
6: Arrest her. She has the plans.
5: What is the meaning of this?
2: This woman is suspected of being a spy, Vladar. The fact that we found her in the act of handing these mobilization plans to you makes it necessary for us to also arrest you.
1: Look out! Stop him!
6: Sorry you had to see that happen, Miss Yvonne. Open his briefcase, M.
2: Yes. Just as you suspected, K7. Here's another copy of the mobilization plans, and here are the coast defense plans and blueprints of the new bombing planes. This briefcase is full of secret documents.
6: But Vladar will never deliver them, M. His career as a spy is over.

Vlada was clever, but his last plot ended his career instead of that of the man he plotted against. This affair was hushed up to prevent embarrassment to the nation he served. Listen for my next story. This is K7 speaking.

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1: That dirt edge needs Mild Green Fairy's cleaning edge. Concentrates where powders can't. Right on the dirt.
2: Even on city dirt.
1: What? Fairy has the cleaning edge.
3: I hope you're not hungry, dear Henry, I've just burnt the roast and I've ruined the sponge.
4: Well, that's a nice thing, isn't it? 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

In the majesty of motion, from the boundless everywhere, comes the magic name Majestic, mighty monarch of the air. In just a few seconds, you will hear the concluding episode of that thrilling story, Phantom Spoilers, as related by Majestic's Master of Mystery. He is brought to you through the courtesy of the manufacturers of Majestic Radios, the radio that has founded

0: nationwide acceptance bespeaks but one thing. Majestic has been the outstanding radio receiver for the past 5 years. And now the new Majestic overshadows all that has gone before. 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Before continuing with his story, Majestic's master of mystery has a fascinating gift offer to make. Listen.
1: In the heart of the jungle, near the holy city of Benares in India, there grows the sacred sandalwood tree. Every high caste Hindu places on his forehead the distinguishing mark of his caste. The chief ingredient of this caste mark is a sandalwood leaf. And what is even more interesting is the fact that for hundreds of years, the sandalwood itself has been carved out by devout Hindus into swastika charms, the oldest good luck emblem known to man. When I left India, I brought away with me quite a number of these sacred swastikas carved out of sandalwood. Expert craftsmen in this country have fashioned unique replicas of these sacred swastikas, which will be equally prized by both men and women. Though far removed from the country of their origin, these sacred swastikas in sandalwood still retain the famous scent of the sandalwood tree. And they will bring to you all the romance, all the glamour and mystery that is the East. I want you to have a swastika absolutely free. You will be proud to own it, proud to display it. Who knows, but all the good luck associated for 3,000 years with this historic emblem may be yours when you possess it. At the close of my program today, your announcer will tell you how you may secure one of these sacred sandalwood swastikas absolutely free.
0: Majestic's master of mystery is on the trail of the murderers of his friend Professor André Charlot. Two of the suspects are a mysterious woman and an aviator named Chorov, who goes under the name of James Barry. Barry and the woman frame Randall Crawford, who is the fiancé of the murdered man's daughter. But Crawford is innocent. In the last episode, the two conspirators charter a plane and escape from the ship, taking them to India. Now the story will be resumed by the master of mystery himself.
1: An hour after the woman and Chorov had escaped in their plane, I had chartered a fast airship and followed them. Investigation pointed to their having their secret hideout in the northwest. I peered over the cockpit. What appeared like a smooth plateau lay beneath. I cut the motor and eased down slowly. 5 minutes later, I stole out of the machine and raced for a clump of bushes to my right. I was certain this place was inhabited. Suddenly, a sharp whistle pierced the stillness. A swarm of men materialized from nowhere. They were armed with rifles. I was trapped in the very center of Chorov's stronghold. I ducked low and crawled into the dense foliage of a thicket. I peered out cautiously. The men were taking off in various directions. I examined my surroundings. They could hardly find me here. I held my breath. Someone was tramping through the underbrush. He was coming directly towards me. I gripped my automatic. Then I heard footsteps in the rear. I was trapped. More footsteps. The place seemed alive with men. I knelt down, flattened myself against the ground. An armed figure loomed up before me. His rifle barrel poked into the bushes. It was only a matter of moments before he would see me. I jumped to my feet and brought the butt of my gun down on his head. There was a muffled groan. His body went limp, then sank down, crashing against the bushes. There was a shout. The crash had been heard. A dozen men swarmed around the thicket. I was surrounded. A rifle barrel knocked the gun from my hand. I was dragged out and hustled into the clearing. Leaning casually against the tree stump was Chorov. His face was expressionless, but his eyes shone with a murderous glint. A storm was coming up. There was the rumble of thunder in the distance. A rifle was jammed against my ribs. I plodded on in silence. As we came up to him, Chorov followed us. He made no attempt to speak to me. We trudged along over a well-beaten path. It turned sharply to the right. Ahead of us was an automobile, its motor idling. I was thrust inside the car. An armed guard sat on my right.

0: Without a word, Storov clambered in and sat on my left. The car lurched forward and tore down the path. The sky was black. Occasional flashes of lightning gleamed near the horizon. There was not a breath of wind, not even a rustle of leaves. The road stretched northwest, straight towards the black storm clouds. It grew rapidly worse as we sped further from the clearing. We swerved and jolted madly, but still the driver held the throttle down. He wrestled with the wheel every instant. The powerful car seemed to fight for its head like a runaway. Then we turned aside into a rocky, barren field. Thunder still roared in the north. I looked at the driver. He jammed on the brakes. The car stopped, and Chorov climbed out. I followed suit, my armed guard staying close behind. We made our way up a steep incline, and then my heart missed a beat, for there, in the center of the valley, stood a tomb, the Empress's tomb, showing jet black against the gray mountain background. I felt a touch on my arm. I turned swiftly. Chorov was looking at me intently, triumph in his beady eyes. Then, for the first time, he spoke.
1: I brought you here to witness my triumph and then die.
0: And then, confident of victory, the man revealed his secret to me before I was to die. In a few minutes, he was going to dynamite the tomb, thus securing free access to the underground passage where lay the treasure Andrei Sharlow had discovered. Chorov pointed triumphantly to the base of the mountain, where waterfalls roared and thundered. What appeared like a vast store of equipment lay under canvas. With an expressive gesture of his hands, he revealed what lay underneath. Dynamite, cases of it, and all the machinery necessary for multiple blasting. I shudder to think what would happen if those explosives were discharged by accident. They would tear away the granite walls of those gorges through which the cascades pushed and poured their way. 100 cataracts would merge into one mighty torrent that would thunder into the valley, carrying with it the immense boulders from the shattered mountainside. Chorov issued a few curt orders. Two of his men hurried to the tomb. Again that rumble of thunder. Then an occasional flash of lightning. After watching his men for a while, Chorov motioned me to go ahead. He followed. In a few minutes, we had reached the tomb. One of the men was drilling a hole at its base. The other charged the hole with several sticks of dynamite. Chorov looked at me quickly.
1: This is interesting work. You had better watch it. When we are ready, I'm going to leave you here near this tomb. At my signal, this monument will be blown to atoms and so will you.
0: I stared at him in utter disbelief. Did the man mean this? My heart pounded against my ribs with trip hammer bursts. I looked into his eyes. They were cold, deadly cold. He had every intention of carrying out his threat. In a few minutes, that mass of stone would be shattered to fragments, and I would... I shuddered. The sweat stood out on my forehead. Frantically, I looked around. Was there no chance of escape from this death-dealing blast? Chorov seemed to read my thoughts. He smiled peculiarly.
1: Don't think of running away. The first move you make, I shall shoot, but not to kill. You will still be conscious, and then I will tie you to this tomb before blowing it to eternity. If you try to escape, you will force me to carry out my threat.
0: With a sneering laugh, he turned on his heel and walked away. Like one in a dream, I watched the final operations. I realized now the mental torture of a condemned man with the noose settling around his neck. The sticks of dynamite were placed carefully in the holes. The apertures were stuffed with moist clay and the holes primed with stamping bars. With glazed eyes, I watched Chorov's retreating figure. He was at a safe distance now, gun in hand, standing near the blasting machine a few feet away from his prized store of dynamite. The awful agony of those minutes. The workman near the tomb gathered up his air compressor and drills and hurried off, leaving me alone. In a few minutes, his deft fingers applied the insulating tape to the triple circuit of the blasting machine. Then the fuse wires were connected up. Chorov waved his hand in mocking farewell. Then he turned to the operator. The man raised the handle. I closed my eyes. Heaven and earth seemed to sweep before my tortured vision. Unconsciously, I leaned against the tomb for support. And then, without warning, a brilliant flash of jagged lightning tore across the sky. There was a jarring, thundering crash as if two unsphered planets had come in collision. I opened my eyes. The lightning had struck the side of the mountain, tearing into Chorov's store of dynamite. The earth rocked with a terrific detonation. I saw Chorov disappear as if some gigantic hand had crushed him in its grasp.
1: The operator was flung backwards from his machine and then hurled upward by the force of the blast. Then there were low mutterings like distant thunder, gradually increasing in volume. A rushing, roaring sound as if 100 Niagaras were battling for supremacy. The whole side of the mountain seemed to collapse, and thundering down the valley came a colossal mass of water. In the midst of this raging flood, huge boulders and rocks swirled and splashed against one another. And as that titanic whirling cataract came tearing down, I turned and fled up the incline. In my frenzied fear, I had no consciousness of pain or effort. Once I looked back, the raging torrent flung itself against the tomb and tore it from its base as if it were matchwood. For a brief instant, I glimpsed the cavernous depths of the secret passage, and then the opening was blotted out, swallowed up by the death-dealing waters in their maddened rush down the valley. I sank to the ground. The strange secret of the tomb was safe for the Empire.
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2: I came across Mr. Kipling in a meadow by the church. 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

0: On to you, Carlton Morse adventure thriller, The Battle of the Century.
1: You know something, son? The nearer it gets time to go in that ring and mop up, the better I like it.
2: First thing you know, you'll be enjoying yourself.
3: I think he's doing that right now.
1: Of course I am. There's only one thing, old Jack. Us fighting double this way, it ain't so good.
2: I thought you wanted to fight double. I asked you.
1: Oh, yeah, I know. The fighting's all right. It's just that I'm going to have to divide the glory with you afterwards.
2: Well, that's all right with me. You're welcome to all the glory you can get out of this.
1: Well, that's pretty darn swell of you. Only you know I won't take more than my share.
2: Oh, no.
1: Well, I won't. Well, Dad, blame it, did I ever take more than my share of anything?
3: Well, how about the girl?
1: Oh, gals is different.
3: Oh, yeah?
1: Well, sure they are. I got first call on all the women. Oh, by the way, where's that little old Jack Dempsey gal and her pappy go?
3: Down to the ringside. Old man Ross went down to give Jasper instructions for the four-man fight.
2: Did Ross say Jasper was refereeing?
1: Well, what we need a referee for in a four-man fight of bare fists? Anything goes.
2: I doubt that, Doc. They'll probably keep it a stand-up, clean-blow fight.
1: Well, shucks, I didn't mean to get a man down and gouge him. Well, just the same with four in the ring, Jasper better keep moving or he's liable to get run down.
3: Yes, quite. I'd certainly hate to referee a four-man fight in that small a space.
1: Sure be a good chance to get the referee down and kick him around some, though, if he wasn't giving you the breaks.
3: Oh, but look here, Doc. Remember, Jasper's on our side. He'll want to see you two chappies win.
1: Yeah, we can't kick Jasper around tonight.
2: Well, let's make that our thought for the day. We can't kick Jasper around tonight.
1: Hey, what's holding things up? I'm a raring and stomping to get started.
2: Ross said they'd send word up here to the training quarters when they're ready for us.
1: It must be about time, though, don't you think?
2: Should be.
3: Speaking of training quarters, these are a bit all right, what?
1: Yeah, we should ought to have some fun here the next couple of weeks. I ain't never seen a gymnasium like this here. Punching bags, weightlifting machines, bars, trapezes. Say, did I ever tell you about the time Winnie Mae's mama took my cousin Winnie Mae and me to the circus?
2: I wouldn't be surprised.
1: Oh, I did? I don't remember telling you.
3: Oh, go on, Doc. What happened?
1: Well, Winnie Mae didn't ever see a circus before. She was a-sitting there eating hunks of Cracker Jack when them acrobat hombres and females in tights begun swinging out on her trapezes. Well, all of a sudden, one of them female acrobats let go way up in top of the tent and started doing flip-flaps.
2: Flip-flops.
1: What'd you say?
2: Flip-flops.
1: Well, anyway, she started doing didos, and Winnie Mae sucked in her breath and swallowed a hunk of Cracker Jack backwards.
3: Backwards?
1: Well, I swear to my grandma, that girl darn near choked to death right there. Then some feller picked her up by her feet, and her mama whanged her on the back for maybe 10 minutes before they jarred it loose.
3: Well, how old were you and Winnie Mae then?
1: Oh, 6 or 7, I reckon.
3: Mm-hmm. Weren't you pretty young to remember all the details?
1: Well, shucks, no, Reggie. I even remember reading soft as silk cake flour across the back of her underwear while this hombre was holding her up by her feet.
3: Oh, no! I see, there they are.
1: Come in. Well, if it ain't our little old gal friend. And Duke, come on in, Duke.
4: You boys ready?
2: We've been ready for hours. You come to get us, Duke?
5: Yes. No rush, though. Jasper said to bring you out in 2 or 3 minutes.
2: Everything set for Doc and me to go into the ring together?
5: All set.
4: Jasper says you're crazy to want to do it.
1: He does, huh? Why?
4: He says Curly and Ole are old sidekicks, and they know plenty of dirty tricks.
2: Well, he's not going to let him get away with it, is he?
5: Well, that's just the trouble. What can he do about it?
2: Well, he's refereeing, isn't he?
5: Well, sure, but with 4 men in the ring, he's not going to be able to see everything.
1: Well, shucks, what do we care, Jack? We can be just as dirty as they can.
2: In other words, anything goes, huh?
5: Well, that's what it amounts to. Does the crowd love it?
1: The crowd's pulling for Curly and Ole, I reckon.
5: Well, sure, that's natural.
4: Duke and I'll be sitting in your corner with Reggie.
1: Now you're talking. With a pretty little old gal like you a pulling first, we can't lose.
4: Isn't Doc cute, Duke? I'm crazy about him.
1: You are, sure not.
4: Bend over here and I'll kiss you for luck.
3: Yeah, wait a minute.
1: Now, don't be a darn hog, Duke. Be a good guy and turn you back.
3: I will not.
4: Well, don't pay any attention to Duke. He's just jealous. There. Good?
1: Good. Lady, I feel like I've been kicked by a mule. Ooh-wee! Am I dizzy? Jackson, you should ought to get you some of that. It's potent.
5: Nothing doing. Jacqueline's my girl, and she's not passing out any more kisses.
1: You're right, son. If I had a girl with that much dynamite in her lips, I'd put up a fight, too.
4: Gee! Am I really that good?
1: I ain't kidding, sugar. Your name should be Jack Dempsey, because... you sure carry a wallop.
5: Well, just because she did it once, don't think she's ever going to do it again.
1: All right, son, all right. Now, don't get all head up. I ain't going to steal you, girl.
3: I say, shouldn't we be getting out to the ring?
5: Oh, sure, it's time. Come on.
1: Okay. Well, Jack, fella, here we go, boy.
2: You're still dizzy from that kiss.
1: Sure, I'm still dizzy. I'm walking around on air.
2: Well, that's great.
1: Well, what you mean, that's great?
2: I want a fighter at my back tonight, not a Romeo full of love and kisses.
1: Son, it's just like I'm always telling you. There ain't no time I fight better than when some gal's honor's at stake.
2: All right, all right.
3: I say, you two coming?
2: Yeah, go ahead with Duke and the girl. I want to talk to Doc.
3: Righto.
2: Now, look, Doc.
1: Yeah?
2: No rough stuff unless they start it first.
1: Well, sure, but that don't go if they do start something dirty.
2: No, we'll use whatever tactics they use. We'll work back to back unless they're too cagey for us. If they won't fight that way, then we'll have to split up and go it on our own. But the minute they start pressing us, back to back again.
1: Sure. Same old tactics as we always use.
2: That's it.
1: Hey, looky yonder. Outdoor ring all lighted up. Good-sized bunch of people, too. It's funny how your blood starts singing at a time like this.
2: Yeah. Oh, just one thing more now. If one of us knocks out his man first, he's to go to a neutral corner and let the other fight it out alone.
1: Hey, they won't do that. If they get one of us, why, they'll both jump on the other, and you know it.
2: Well, just the same, we don't fight that way.
1: Well, okay, fella. But that gives them an advantage.
5: All right, come on. Hurry it up. They're waiting for you.
2: All right, we're here, aren't we?
5: Curly and Ole are already in the corners. Come on, Jasper's waving to you.
6: All right, boys, come on. Climb into the ring.
3: All right, Doc. Right here through the ropes.
1: Here I come.
2: You next, Jack.
4: Attaboy, Doc. Attaboy, Jack. Show him how to fight.
6: Go,
7: are you boys all ready?
2: Let her go anytime, Jasper.
7: Well, let me warn you, I'll do the best I can, but I can't watch everything, and Curly and Ole are bound to get in some fouls.
1: Oh, shucks, don't worry about that. We'll give them as good as they send.
7: Well, that's fair enough. All right, then, I'm going to introduce you.
1: Yeah, let her go.
7: Ladies and gents, tonight we got something new in prize fighting for you. Tonight we're going to give you four men in the ring at once. Two grudges are to be settled in one fight. In this corner we have Curly Wilson and Ole Jenkins. And in this corner, we have Jack Packard and Doc Long.
4: Attaboy, Jack! Attaboy, Doc! I'm with you all the way!
1: Listen to little old Jacqueline.
2: Yeah, look at old Jim Ross sitting over there on the edge of his chair.
1: Yeah, doggone. He sure does love a prize fight, don't he?
7: Now, before I call the boys out the center of the ring, I want to make one more announcement. There will be no rounds in this fight. Once they start, they keep fighting until one side is the winner. All right, boys, come up the center of the ring.
8: That's it. Gather out here. Gather out. That's right.
7: Now then. This is going to be a hard fight to referee. I want you all to keep it clean. That's all. Now go back to your quarters. When the bell rings, come on, fight.
1: You bet you.
2: Come on, Doc.
1: Doggone fella. This is all right.
2: Look out. Here comes the bell.
1: Let me at him.
8: Back to back, Doc. Back to back.
9: Next time he steps in.
1: You bet.
9: Keep at him, Doc. Here he comes.
10: Get him!
1: Take that.
10: Take that!
1: He's down, Jack. He's down.
11: Get my neutral quarter.
12: All right, Ollie. It's just you and me now.
10: You mean it's just you,
12: fella? What are you waiting for? Come and get it.
10: Here you swatch.
4: Look out, Jack. Look out.
13: Hey, boy, Jack. You got it, woman.
12: Try to foul me, will you? Try this on your chip.
1: He's down, Jack. He's down.
12: Get over in the neutral corner, Jack.
1: Doggone fella. We did it. We did it.

0: further transcribed adventures of Jack, Doc, and Reggie will come to you tomorrow at this same hour. I Love a Mystery, written and directed by Carlton E. Morse, comes to you Monday through Friday, featuring Russell Thorson as Jack, Jim Bowles as Doc Long, and Tony Randall as Reggie York. Frank McCarthy speaking.
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2: Dress clean. You're very nice in it. And if you look after it properly, well, we'll get you another one at the end of the month.
3: Yes, Mom.
2: Mm-hmm. Oh, well, have a good time and don't be any trouble to Grandma.
3: No.
2: And don't forget, no talking to strangers on the bus. If anyone tries to talk to you anywhere, you tell them to go away or you'll call a policeman.
3: Yes, Mom. Will you come down to the bus stop with me? Please.
2: How many more times do I have to tell you I can't leave Daddy? Well, there's no need to be scared about going to the bus stop by yourself. Just don't talk to anyone and you'll be all right.
3: But, Bob...
2: Now, that's enough. Bob, anybody think you're still a baby? You'll remember all I've said and you won't get into any trouble.
3: Yes, Mom.
2: Oh, there's your father calling now, and I'll have to go to him. You get off then and give Grandma my love, and I'll see you on Sunday.
3: Yes. Sunday.

0: Hello, Janie. What are you doing, propping up the bus pole?
1: Hi, Mr. Blake. I'm just waiting for the bus. I'm going over to my grandma's for the weekend.
0: Oh. Well, you'll have to wait a while for that bus. I just passed it back there. It's broken down.
1: I've been with the one along some time, I guess.
0: Where does your grandma live, honey?
1: Harborside. 16 Lavender Street. Do you know Lavender Street, Mr. Blake?
0: I sure do. Look, I tell you what. I have to go through Harborside. Hop in, I'll give you a lift. Goodness knows how long they'll take with the bus.
1: Oh. All right, then. Thanks.
0: Yeah, it's too hot to be standing there. Got your swimsuit to have a dip? There's a good pool over there on Harborside.
1: Yes. Grandma will be taking me down there this afternoon.
0: You're lucky. I wish I could go somewhere for a swim today.
1: Why can't you?
0: Got to make a long trip. Right away from the water.
1: Hmm. Whereabouts are you going?
0: Beckerwood.
1: Beckerwood? That's where they found Beryl Garland, wasn't it?
0: Yeah, I believe they did find her there.
1: What's Beckerwood like? Have you been there before?
0: Uh-huh. Quite a few times. It's a nice place. Quiet. Plenty of trees. Not many people around. I like Beckerwood. I think maybe I'll build a place there sometime.
1: I wish we could build a place somewhere. We haven't got enough money.
0: Oh. I hear your father's home from work, Janie.
1: Mm-hmm.
0: What's wrong with him?
1: Flu.
0: You don't seem very worried about it.
1: Ah, he'll be all right. Mama's looking after him. She runs around doing everything for him. Do you like my mother and father, Mr. Blake?
0: Now, that's a funny question.
1: Do you, though?
0: Yeah, of course I do. I think they're both very nice. And you know what?
1: What?
0: I think they're very lucky to have a little girl as nice as you. I wish I had a daughter like you.
1: You can't until you get married, can you?
0: No. But I hope when I do get married and have a child, it'll be a girl and she'll look as pretty as you do.
1: Thank you, Mr. Blake. I don't like my mother and father much.
0: What? Janie, what a dreadful thing to say.
1: Well, I do, but... Well, I bet you Mr. and Mrs. Garland love Beryl more than my mother and father love me. They loved her when she was alive, and now she isn't, they'll love her memory even more. My mother said so.
0: Now, Janie, your mother and father love you more than anyone else in the world. And how you could think they didn't. Still, you'll change your mind about all that in time. I guess everyone thinks they're not loved at times. I suppose I thought the same thing about my parents when I was a boy. But I was wrong. And you'll find out you're wrong, too.
1: Maybe. I wonder if they'd be sorry if they didn't have me. If I died.
0: Of course, they'd be sorry. And it's not nice to talk like that, Janie.
1: Mm. Oh, you have to turn here, Mr. Blake.
0: It's all right. I know another way. A shortcut.
1: But I've always gone this way before.
0: Then it'll be an adventure for you going this new way, won't it? I always think we should make everything we do an adventure. That brings some excitement into life.
2: Harry, did you ring the phone people again yesterday?
3: Uh-huh.
2: What did they say this time?
3: Well, they'll send someone out as soon as they can.
2: Oh, that's what they've been saying all the week. I don't know. You pay for things and you pay a lot. You don't get any use out of them. This is exactly 1 week our phone's been out of order. Do you realize that? 7 days.
3: Yes, Fran.
2: Well, it's not good enough. People try to get in touch with us and they can't. What's that?
3: Speak of the devil and up he'll come. They must have just fixed it. Well, aren't you going to answer it?
2: It's about time, that's all I can say. They should deduct this time it's been out of order from the account. Oh, you inconvenience. Hello?
4: Repairman here. Your line is back in order again now.
2: Thank you very much. Hmm. Hello. Coming.
3: Someone at the front door, Fran.
2: Yes, I know. Mother! What are you... Where's Janie?
5: Well, that's what I came over to ask you, Fran. I've been trying to raise your number, but they told me it was still out of order, so I got in the cab.
2: She's not with you. But she left here over 2 hours ago. The 10 o'clock bus, she was to get that.
5: Well, I waited at the stop until 20 minutes ago. The bus trip doesn't take any more than 25. There are plenty of them at this time of day.
2: But where is she? She... What's happened to her?
5: Just a minute now.
2: Well, what has happened? She should have been with you by 10:30 at the latest.
5: Fran, calm down. There's no need for such a panic. There's probably some quite simple explanation.
2: Tell me it, then. You try to explain what could have... Oh, my... Oh, no. No, it couldn't have happened. Not to her.
5: You mustn't start thinking things...
2: Oh, dear God, please, not to her. Not what happened to Bella.
5: Fran, pull yourself together. This is
2: the
5: not...
2: police. I must ring the police. Not to my child, not Janie.
3: Well, can't someone say something?
2: What is there to say now? Nearly 7 o'clock. No word.
6: Oh, Janie.
2: I can't even cry anymore. I only wish to heaven I could. These tears would ease the tension. Oh, Mother, Mother, please.
6: I can't bear this waiting anymore.
3: None of us can bear it, Beth. Sorry, I didn't mean... Oh, why on earth can't they ring? Not that I think it'll be bad news when they do. It couldn't be, but if they'd just let us know something.
2: Why won't it be bad news? What other news could you expect now?
3: Nothing could happen to our kid.
2: Happened to Belle Garland?
3: Fran...
2: The kid just disappeared. Much the same way as this. And when they found her...
3: Fran, stop it. For the love of... No. Leave it to me, Fran. I'll take it. Hello?
4: May I speak to Mr. Langford, please?
3: Langford speaking.
4: Oh, there's the police here, sir.
3: You found her? You can tell...
4: Yes, sir.
3: Oh, I'll come straight in and collect her.
4: I'm sorry to say this, sir, but we think it must be your child. From your description...
3: Well... What do you mean?
4: A girl has been found at Beckerwood. I'll have to ask you to come out there with me to identify the body.

0: is it? What have they told you?
1: They found her at
2: Beckerwood. Are you there, Mr. Langford?
0: Beckerwood? That's the place where... Is she?
2: Mr. Langford.
1: Yes. We have to go out there to identify the
2: body. Hello. Hello. Mr. Langford, would you please answer the phone?
1: Hello.
2: There you are. I'm sorry the news had to be broken to you so abruptly.
1: There's no chance of a mistake.
2: Well, judging by the report I've had from my man at Beckerwood, no, sir.

0: Hello, sir.
1: Oh, Taylor.
2: Mr. and Mrs. Langford, Mrs. Wyvern, this is Taylor. He's in charge of investigations here at Beckerwood.
0: May I speak to you for a moment, please, sir?
2: Oh, yes, of course, Taylor. Excuse me, please, will you? Yes, Taylor, what is it?
0: Well, it seems now, sir, there's been a mistake.
2: What do you mean?
0: Well, a short time ago, a woman reported her child missing. The woman's inside now, and she's just identified the body of the girl we found as her daughter.
2: What?
0: Well, it is her kid, all right. We've enough proof of that now. So that means the Langford child is still missing.
2: I see. So this brings the score to 3. It's more than likely the Langford kid's around here somewhere. This is his operating ground. The way the Langford girl disappeared points to this character we're trying to hunt down. Well, anyway, I'd better let the Langfords know. I'll be inside in a minute to talk to the other woman.
0: Very well, sir.
2: Mrs. Langford, I have some news for you. Something you'll be very glad to hear.
3: What?
4: What sort of news?
2: There's been a mistake about the child, sir. I'm desperately sorry that I have to shock you so much, and then...
4: Do you mean the child in there isn't Janie?
2: No, sir, it's some other girl. She's just been identified.
3: Oh, Fran. Oh, so she's still alive. Janie's still...
2: We hope she's still alive. Rest assured, we'll do everything possible to find her.
4: You must find her for us.
2: Well, given half a chance, we will. Now, I suggest you let my driver take you back home.
3: No, I want to stay here. I want to help look for her.
2: There's nothing you can do, Mrs. Langford. I'll be in touch with you as soon as I have something definite.
5: Martin here.
0: Excuse me, sir, but we've just been put under something by a woman who's here with me now, Mrs. Craig. She says she saw Jane Langford getting into a car on Saturday morning about 10.
5: What? Can she describe the car?
0: Well, better than that, sir. She recognized a driver, a man called Arthur Blake. Quite well known in the Langford district. He owns a garage.
5: Good. Anything else?
0: Well, there's only one other thing. Mrs. Craig knows Blake, and he knows he goes to Beckerwood quite often. He usually leaves on a Saturday morning and stays in Beckerwood overnight, coming back on Sunday afternoon. Someone else looks after his business for the weekend.
5: Is he going to Beckerwood this weekend?
0: Well, Mrs. Craig thinks so.
5: Right. Circulate a description of Blake and his car and pull him in.
0: Yes, sir.
6: Tell you, you're wrong. I wouldn't hurt the kid. I wouldn't hurt any kid. For Pete's sake, won't you believe me? I'm not this maniac murderer. I'm not. You've got to believe me.
2: All right, Blake. We'll try it again in a minute.
6: You can't make me admit to something I didn't do.
2: We can talk again shortly.
6: I wouldn't hurt the kid.
2: Oh. All right, I see. Right, keep on the job. Now, Blake. Given the matter some more thought, feel like telling the truth now?
6: I have been telling the truth. Everything I've said has been the truth.
2: I see. Then how does it fit in that your car and you were seen near the spot where we discovered the last kid you murdered?
6: I didn't.
2: That was Beckerwood Station on the phone. A party of 4 people out on a picnic saw you. They've described you in detail. They saw you near the murder spot late Saturday afternoon, 4:00. And it was about 4 that the girl was murdered.
6: Well, I know where I was about 4 on Saturday afternoon, but I didn't know that was the place where the kid was murdered.
2: You're lying.
6: I swear I'm telling the truth. If she was found near the old dam, well, this is the first I've heard about it.
2: What were you doing out there?
6: Well, I'd had a row with my girl. I told you she lived in Beckerwood, and I'd go to see her.
2: Why should a row make you go out to the old dam?
6: I just got in my car and drove. I wanted to get away somewhere quiet to think things over. I just happened to go there.
2: Oh, you just happened to go there.
6: Well, I
2: could
6: have ended
2: up
6: anywhere. It was just that I took the old damn road. Well, I thought things over, and I went back to my girl and apologized. Look, we're going to be married. I'm going to have children of my own. How could I murder these poor little kids?
2: Everything points to you killing Beryl Garland, the second girl, Ann Deacon, and now Jane Langford.
6: I didn't. I never saw the other kids. I know Beryl, but I hadn't seen her about for ages, and then Janie...
2: Where is Jane Langford? What have you done with her?
6: I don't know where she is. I let her off at Lavender Street Harborside, and what happened to her after?
2: Why didn't she go to her grandmother's then, if you let her off there?
6: I don't know. Can't you understand? I don't know what happened to her after I let her off.
2: You didn't let her out of the car. You took her somewhere.
6: Shut up. I don't know what's happened.
2: Yeah. Get a doctor for him. Well, doctor, what's the latest on Blake?
7: He'll be all right again shortly.
2: Uh-huh.
7: His nerves are all shot to pieces, of course. All that question.
2: Yes, I know. I don't like doing it, but what else can I do? I've got to find out what's happened to this kid. What's the latest psycho report on him?
7: It's the same as before. The psychiatrist maintains the man is of normal, average intelligence. Uh-huh. Exactly the same story.
2: Yeah. Yet everything points so clearly to... Oh, no. Excuse me, Doctor.
7: Yes, of course.
2: No, don't go. There are a couple of other things I want to talk about.
7: All right.
2: Yes, Martin speaking. What's that again? Where? All right, I'll be right there.
7: What is it?
2: A Langford girl. She's been found down in the docks area. Come on, Doctor. You're coming with me. Oh, no. You're all right now, honey.
1: Come on.
2: Come on, dry your eyes. Nothing to cry about. You're safe, and I'm taking you home. That's all right. You just lie back there in the seat, and don't you worry about a thing. Well, how is she, Doctor? Everything all right?
7: She's all right, physically. She had a pretty bad time of it, though, with shock and so forth.
2: Yeah, she's cool.
7: You know, being out all night, scared to move in case Blake found her again.
2: Uh-huh. Could she stand up to a few minutes at headquarters to identify Blake?
7: Yes, 5 minutes won't do any harm.
2: All right. Hop in, then. We're going back there.
8: Janie, you know I dropped you off at Lavin Street. You must tell them, honey. Tell them the truth. If you don't, you'll get me into dreadful trouble.
3: Don't come near me.
8: Janie!
2: Sit down, Blake. We won't get near you, Janie.
3: He said he was taking me on a shortcut. But we went past Lavender Street, right out of the dock. It was all quiet. And there was no one about. I tried to get out of the car, but it hit me.
8: No, Janie, you're making this up.
3: You did. You did hit me. He took me to the doctor. Before we were there on the quiet part, he tried to put his hands above my head.
8: No!
3: He got in there for a while. And he started to scream.
8: Don't listen to her, you folks. Don't listen.
2: Hold him there. All right. Yes, Janie, go on.
3: I tried to fight him off, and somehow, after a while, I got free. I grabbed my bag and opened the door. He tried to get me again, but I got away from him and hit.
2: Okay, you don't have to tell us anymore.
0: The Langfords are here, sir. They're waiting outside.
2: I take the kid out of them.
0: Yes, sir. Come on, Janie.
2: All right now, Blake. Let's start again.
8: Oh, no.
2: No, I'll take it, Sergeant. Martin here.
4: What?
2: Huh? Yeah. I see. Yeah. Okay, I'll be in touch. Now, Sergeant, go out there and tell the Langfords to wait. There's something else I want to clear up with the child.
9: Lieutenant Marvin, I've had enough of this. You won't speak
2: Mrs.
9: to my
2: Langford,
9: child.
2: You can do one of two things. Stay in here and keep quiet or go outside.
10: I'll report you to your superior, Marvin.
2: The same goes for you, Mr. Langford.
10: Well, I... Okay, we'll be quiet.
2: Well, that's better. Now, listen to me, Janie. You can stop those tears at once. No, you're a very clever little actress, but you're not putting it over anymore. You tell me the truth, or I'll order your father to wallop the daylights out of you.
3: Daddy.
2: Tell me the truth. You lied about Mr. Blake, didn't you?
10: Martin.
2: Be quiet. Janie, you lied, didn't you? You were quite prepared to see Mr. Blake, an innocent man, go to the electric chair just because of your lies. Tell me. You can't lie anymore. That phone call was to say another little girl was nearly killed at Bakerwood an hour ago. The police caught the man with her. And on top of that, we just had a report that two people saw Mr. Blake drop you at Lavender Street. Saw you catch a bus that'd take you to the dock. A bus that came along a few minutes before your grandmother walked up to the bus stop. Now, you admit that's true before...
3: It's true!
10: Why, she...
2: All right. Now, why did you tell all those lies? Why did you try to get this poor man into so much trouble?
3: They don't care about me.
2: Your mother and father.
3: They don't care anything about me. They've got more love than I've ever had. I wanted to show them. I wanted to make them sorry.
9: Oh, Harriet.
10: I can't believe.
2: Yeah. Well, you better get her out of here. It's up to you what you do to her.
10: Mr. Blake, How can I say it?
8: May I ring Beckwood, please, Lieutenant? Carol, my girl.
2: Yes, yes, of course. And my deepest apologies, Mr. Blake.
8: I just want to get out of here.
2: Take Mr. Blake into the next room, please, Sergeant.
1: Come with me, please, sir.
10: Jane, come here. We'll take her home now, Lieutenant. I'm very sorry. Fran?
2: Tell us, kids. Taylor.
1: Sir?
2: Fix the car for me, will you? And then go to Beckerwood. As soon as I've apologized properly to Mr. Blake. If I ever can.

A closing door finishes the story. Next week, another key will open another door to another story. Mystery. Romance. Or adventure. All start when a door is unlocked by... the key.

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10: 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You can't miss Nocturne. It's just past the Ottoman.
9: 19 Nocturne Boulevard. 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Tonight's story is...
11: The Thrice-Tolled Bell.
12: Yes, this is 19 Nocturne Boulevard. Won't you step inside? Did you have any trouble finding me?
13: What do you mean, what kind of a place is it?
12: Why, it's an insane asylum at the turn of a previous century. Can't you tell?
14: Right through here, sir, miss. Now, this is one of the saddest cases we have, sir. Truth be told, once he was the finest psychiatric mind in Europe, perhaps even the world.
15: Always tragic when a good mind snaps. The same fire that feeds genius also devours and leaves madness in its wake.
14: Yes, sir.
16: What sort of madness does he suffer from?
14: Miss? I don't know that I should...
15: Go ahead, Wallace. Miss Loxley is not merely my fiancée, but a very competent and highly trained psychiatric nurse. We will be working in tandem to try and bring my late father's asylum into the 20th century.
16: From what I've seen, it will take quite some doing.
14: Sir, I don't know about that, but your father was a very good and brilliant man. Though the last 10 years or so, since your mother died, begging your pardon, sir, he seemed to lose interest in everything.
15: Did he not even treat the patients?
14: He left much of that in the hands of Dr. Trevelyan.
15: Why did he not send for me? I could have spent my residency here instead of in Budapest. I could certainly have learned as much from my father as I did from Dr. Bolovic.
14: Sir, if you don't mind me speaking above me, please, I think your father, well, he didn't want you to see him like that.
15: But I might have been able to help him.
14: I don't think Not could have helped him. Not at the end there.
15: He should have sent for me.
16: Dearest, he did what he thought was best. I'm sure your father thought very highly of you. Otherwise, why should he have left this institution under your care?
15: Of course, you're right. Always the practical one.
16: One of us needs to be, and you must save your energy for the needs of the patients.
15: Well, show us this paragon, Wallace.
14: Sir?
15: The doctor, you say, was so sadly struck down.
14: Oh, yes, sir. It's sad 'tis to see great men crumble. Herr Doctor, young Dr. Pettigrew wishes to speak with you.
17: Enter.
14: Oh, here we go, then. Dr. Pettigrew, Miss Loxley, Dr. Van Helsing.
17: Gorvy done mopping. Gorvy eat now.
18: Tis not dinner time yet, you pillock. You're supposed to muck out the barn and make room for that motor car the new head brought with him.
17: Motor car? What is motor car?
18: An engine of Satan. If God had wanted us to speed about in great smoke and heaps of metal, he wouldn't have made horses.
17: Gorvy hungry.
18: Off with ye. I have no time for this today. Must have everything ready for inspection by the new head. And here's hoping he doesn't choose to sack us all. Shoo!
17: Oh, ho! Oh. Pretty, pretty, pretty. Pretty. Golden. Oh, ho! Oh. Ah. No, no scream. No scream. Gorvy, Gorvy not bad. No scream, pretty, pretty.
19: What is it, miss? Someone was looking at me. A man. Of course. Don't you worry. We'll sort it all out.

0: after Wallace's admonitions, this is hardly what I expected.
1: I'm quite aware of my condition, my dear Dr. Pettigrew. You're fortunate enough to catch me on a good day.
0: Perhaps you would indulge me with your own diagnosis.
1: Simple, really. Bouts of severe depression, which I'm ashamed to admit, I treat unsuccessfully with overuse of alcohol.
0: Dipsomania?
1: I would consider it more a symptom than a core disease, but you understand how difficult it is to be objective.
0: I appreciate your frankness.
2: I trust you are comfortable here, Doctor. This is hardly a typical cell. More like a suite in an expensive hotel.
1: Dr. Pettigrew, the elder, was very kind and understood that reading. Helps me to moderate my humors.
0: If only more patients could respond to such simple, constructive therapies.
2: The human mind is a fabulous, complex...

0: pretty, pretty. Corvi likes pretty golden Brit. Oh, pretty not like Corvi. Corvi only look.
1: Do you want her?
0: Who is there? Please.
1: Help me, and I shall help you in return.
0: Where are you? Corvi is alone.
1: Return later, and bring a shovel. I shall show myself.
0: You new doctor?
1: Do you want this pretty breath you long for?
0: Oh, what? Yes.
2: Thank you, Mrs. Fodge. Are you certain you want to do this, Michael? I realize your father...
3: They expect it. Even look forward to it. Besides, they should be given the chance to meet the two of you. You needn't worry. It is only the most stable of the inmates.
4: Miss McClinton.
3: Miss Loxley. Dr. Pettigrew. May I present Miss Britt Mecklin.
5: Pleased to meet you, Doctor. Miss Loxley.
6: Charmed.
2: Lovely.
3: Will you have a seat?
2: It would be somewhat indelicate to discuss cases during dinner. There will be time tomorrow to familiarize ourselves.
6: Of course.
5: I have nothing to hide. I have come to realize that it is only in my subconscious that people watch me. Understanding it is all in my head does not stop it from frightening me, but makes it more bearable.
7: We shall work on that.
0: Corvi brings shovel.
1: Have you light?
0: Corvi have candle.
1: Do you see the bell?
0: Bell?
1: The bell. You must move the bell.
0: No bell. Corvi see no bell.
1: It is metal. It is large. Move it or I shall unleash the fires of hell upon you.
4: Don't you dare. Oh, Lucas.
8: Lena, I simply couldn't take it anymore, having to kowtow to that boy doctor and his miserable cold fiancée.
4: Lucas, you should have been put in charge.
8: I know. Blood runs thick.
4: Dr. Pettigrew shouldn't have looked over your years of loyalty. Your unstinting devotion.
8: There's no time for that now. We must bide and see what they decide to alter.
4: What the devil is wrong with you, you idiot? Running about in the lane like a madman.
8: Calm yourself, Lena.
4: Tis easy for you to be charitable. You didn't have to squeeze work out of him like blood from a turnip. Turnip! That's what you are.
0: Corvi, not turnip. Corvi's scared.
8: What frightened you?
4: Perhaps a slight breeze.
8: Shh. Corvi, tell me everything.
9: Right on time.
10: Have I ever missed? Were it a good idea, do you think, to tell them you was an alcoholic?
9: I need a reason for my presence here that wouldn't require overmuch explanation. Speaking of spirits, have you?
10: Of course. Would I let you down?
9: Your thoughts on the new administrators?
10: Well, you'll never have an happy life. Not with that one. She's cold, no mistake.
9: True words were never said.
10: He seemed well-intentioned, but I don't see how you'll be able to tell him much. Not without proof. And there you are. Better use for me wooden leg, I'll never know. Except the one.
9: Care to stay for a game of chess before you strap it back on?
10: Don't mind if I do.
0: There, door. Corvi, no going again.
3: In the old chapel, Dr. Pettigrew always insisted it was on the verge of falling in.

0: Not safe. No go in.
1: He say Gorby move bell. He yell at Gorby.
0: Poor half-wit. Run along back to the kitchen, Gorby. No need to wait out here in the wet.
1: Doctor, be careful.
0: Of course. Go on. Sounder than I expected. Here's the shovel. That must be the bell. That explains a lot. Who's ever seen a huge bell sitting on the floor? Hardly even recognizable under all those cobwebs. Must have fallen.
2: Help me.
0: Hello?
2: Help. Please. The bell. It came down and trapped me.
0: I see. Wait. The cracks in the flags below us are covered in dust. That bell fell ages ago.
2: Please. Help.
0: Where could that voice be coming from?
2: Move the bell. Anything you want, it will be yours.
0: I doubt you could give me what I truly want.
2: Oh, yes. I can give you such things. Come, close to the crack in the bell and tell me what it is you crave.
3: Darling?
4: Yes, Michael?
3: Do you think you can stick it here?
4: Of course. You know I'm fully prepared to take on anything you need me to do.
3: I know, but... Well, you won't hate it, or anything... Living in the country like this.
4: I shall immerse myself in work, just as you will, side by side.
3: Should I... May I sit next to you there on the settee, then?
4: Michael, we are to be wed in the spring. I just want to make certain, living here without a proper chaperone and all.
3: Of course, darling. I think I shall turn in, get an early start in the morning.
4: That sounds very wise. Yes?
5: Did you need anything further tonight?
4: No, we were.
3: Why, Mrs. Sparge, whatever is the matter?
5: Will that be the bell of the old kirk?
3: Come now, it's never done that before.
5: Nay, I've been here nigh on 15 years, and that bell has never rung. But I wouldn't go seeking it, not even if my very life depended on it.
6: Check.
7: What's that?
6: What?
7: The bell. Don't you hear?
6: Nonsense. Go and check it. If it is, we might have a problem on our hands.
7: I'll get going.
6: Wait, just in case.
7: Is it?
6: It should help.
7: Every bit does. Leave the door open, shall I?
2: Open the window that I may bask in your rain.
8: It is not real. I must take my solace in the Lord. God, please give me strength.
3: Are you certain you'll be all right? I could bring in a cot. There's a couch in my dressing room.
4: No, Michael. I will be fine. Kiss me quickly and go to bed. Sleep well. Men.

0: How vexing. Tree branch? We'll see about that.
1: Good God! Miranda! Darling! I'll be right there! Miranda! Open the door! I'm coming in!
0: Michael? Whatever are you doing?
1: Are you... all right?
0: Of course, darling. I woke from a strange dream. Nothing to fret over.
1: If you're quite certain...
0: When am I not?
1: Well, sorry, I...
0: Go back to bed, dear. We'll talk tomorrow. Well?
2: Very good, my most delectable one.

0: Doctor, sir, it's morning, it is.
1: Come on in, Wallace. I'm up.
2: Is Miranda, Miss Loxley, up?
0: Feeling poorly, she says. Wouldn't even have the drapes open. Trevor, don't suit her.
2: I suppose I might have breakfast with Dr. Trevelyan, then.
0: I ain't sure where he can be found, sir. Went out last night and ain't come back.
2: Does he do that often?
0: Can't say, sir.
2: I hate to breakfast alone.
0: Sir, Dr. Van Helsing would be glad of your company.
3: Gorvy! Gorvy! Where is that bloody idiot? What the devil is wrong with ye, you mongrel? Get out here!
4: Oh, Gorvy no like.
3: Gorvy like breakfast?
4: Yes, please.
3: Gorvy will get up and work, then.
4: Aye, Mrs. Farge.
3: Go fetch some water from the well, you brute. And while you're out, you might look where you last left Lucas. Dr. Trevelyan, that is. And see what he's been up to all night.
4: No. No go to old door. No.
3: I'll get the whip.
4: No.
5: Come in, dear fellow. Wallace?
0: Yes, sir.
5: The chapel?
0: Never made it, sir. The inmate was restless last night.
5: Today, then?
0: Better anyway. Better night.
5: I hope so.
2: Sorry, do you mind if I sit down with you?
5: Never meant to exclude you, dear boy. Simply thought I'd heard something last night that couldn't have been.
2: The bell?
5: You heard it as well.
2: Of course. Why?
5: Would you do me an enormous favor?
2: If I can. I have a busy day ahead of me, and Miranda's a bit... under the weather.
5: As soon as we finish here, then, go along with Wallace to the old chapel. Take a look at the bell, would you?
2: Why?
5: That's a tale for after you've looked. Do you by any chance play chess?
6: Go away.
3: You now want to start organizing everything?
6: Oh, blast. Can you help me? I feel weak as a kitten.
3: You do look a wee bit pale. I'll fetch something hearty to drink.
6: I couldn't face anything heavy.
2: Humour and delusion is not the right answer, in most cases.
0: You heard the bell too, sir.
2: But why go look at a bloody bell?
0: Come along, then. Oh, my gracious lord.
2: What is it? Oh, that must have been... Help me move it.
0: I fear it's too late for Dr. Trevelyan.
2: Help me! Good God!
0: Sir!
2: You're right. He's gone. That thing must have fallen and crushed him.
0: Shouldn't there be more blood, sir?
2: Not necessarily. We'll get him back to the infirmary and take a look.
0: I'll go full stretcher then, shall I?
2: Just a moment. Is this the bell we heard?
0: Yes, sir.
2: There's not even a clapper.
0: Hasn't been wrong in decades, sir.
2: What are all these markings on the inside?
0: Wouldn't know, sir, though I don't doubt Dr. Van Helsing could help you.
2: Really? Why would he?
0: I think he was here when the bell fell, sir.
2: It must have been sitting here, the clear circle on the ground. But this is odd. I demand an explanation. Who precisely was trapped under that bell?
5: What?
2: I saw the marks of fingernails, trying to scratch a way out. Wallace said you were there, along with my father. I want to know what you did.
5: Sit. Wallace?
0: Yes, sir.
5: Please check on the residents, particularly any comely females. Now, my boy.
2: You're not mad at all, are you? You've lived here all this time.
5: Shh. You need to hear this. 15 years ago, your father called upon my services to help him with a rather difficult problem. A rash of unusual deaths and nightmares among the female inmates. Having had a great deal of experience with such obsessions and delusions, I was able to spot the problem immediately. A vampire.
2: A vampire? One who believes he must steal life from the living.
5: No delusion. A true creature of the night.
2: Preposterous.
5: Humor an old man. This was not just any vampire, but Dracula, the lord of all vampires, whom I've sworn to destroy.
2: But the bell.
5: We trapped him. Blessings etched on the inside, some from when it called the faithful, others we added, kept him penned. Simply putting a stake through his heart, as would do for most vampires, is not sufficient for Dracula. Far too simple for those who follow the dark arts to summon him back across the dark divide.
2: But there must be a way.
5: What do you think I've been researching all these years? I believe I have the answer, but first we must locate him.
2: Why should I believe any of this?
5: Ask your fiancée.
3: Let me fetch the doctor.
6: Yes, you can't be too careful.
7: Nonsense. I'm just tired. I'm not used to the country.
6: Someone was looking into my room last night.
3: Nonsense! You know that's all in your mind.
6: No, it was real. Eyes at the window.
7: Red eyes?
6: You saw them too?
7: Don't be silly. How could it...
8: Oh, goodness. I'm sorry, but, darling, there's something I must ask.
5: Remove that scarf and show us your neck, if you please. Resting normally. Despite the slight anemia, she should recover. We must watch her very closely, though, my young friend.
2: How could this have happened? Miranda is the most sensible of women.
5: Does it take a fanciful mind to be attacked by a rabid dog? No. In fact, a more fanciful mind is often better prepared to ward off such evil. Witness Miss Mecklin.
6: Me?
5: What did he say to you at your window?
6: It was just noises, scratching.
5: Come now. There were words, if not in your ears, then in your mind. Were there not?
6: It's my subconscious, not real.
5: This time, I'm afraid, is much different. You must help us.
6: He just said, open the window.
5: But it was definitely a he.
6: It is always men who are watching me.
5: Did he say where he might hide by day?
6: No. I am so sorry.
5: Never mind. You did well. Keep your Bible close tonight.
6: Oh, yes.
4: No more for Garvey. He will sleep now. No more work. Corby will.
9: Silence. Shut the door. You did not release me. But I can overlook that if you will serve me now. Good. I still know what you want, the oh-so-lovely Miss Britt. Then this is what you must do.
5: I appreciate your humoring me, Michael.
2: Of course.
5: Bringing everyone here to my room.
2: I assume you think we may be safe here.
5: As safe as anywhere else.
7: How can we all sleep?
5: You may lie on the couch, if you need to. Michael and I will remain awake, on guard.
10: I can help guard as well.
5: Did you bring your Bible?
10: I could not find it.
5: Never mind. I think we have whatever we may need. Wallace?
11: Absolutely, sir.
2: What if he doesn't come here?
5: He must. I circled the patient rooms and staff quarters with poppy seeds and salt. He will never get across that.
2: So he will have to come here or...
5: Or starve. We can slow him with spells or stake him through his heart, but to truly banish his soul to the purgatory he so richly deserves, only holy water will suffice, and not a mere sprinkling, a veritable dousing. Vampires are irredeemably evil. The only way to save Miss Loxley from this hellish fate is to destroy this monster before she loses the last spark of humanity. As long as her soul does not depart her body, she can be saved. This will be it. Are you ready?
11: Can't wait to see how it turns out, sir.
5: Good man. Ah, it begins.
4: Corvi is alone. Let Corvi in.
11: Bloody idiot!
5: You may be more correct than you know. Wait for my signal. Michael, wake up. Get the ladies into the dressing room back there. Whatever you do, do not open the door until you're certain it is morning. You may have to restrain Miss Loxley, if Dracula has enough of a hold over her. Can you?
2: Yes, I think so.
5: Move then. There's a good lad. Take this.
2: But I'm not Catholic.
5: It offers some protection. Now.
0: Right. Gorby, is there anyone with you?
12: No. Who would be with Gorby?
5: No one alive. Throw open the gate.
0: All right, just a moment. Oh, my. Stay back.
2: No, Wallace!
8: Oh.
5: Dracula.
9: You stand between me and destiny, old man. Step aside and I shall kill you quickly.
5: Never, bat foul fiend.
9: You believe you can tame me? I have seared my flesh on your so clever prison walls so many times I have scars.
5: And yet you do not approach.
9: Only a fool uses his hands to dig when he has a shovel. Gorby!
2: Master!
9: And now, my most precious enemy, prepare to meet your well-deserved fate!
2: No!
5: Damn it, boy, you've ruined it! Do what you want with me, but...
9: Of course, Herr Doctor. You have always cared more for others than for yourself. Come to me, my darling.
7: I must go.
2: No! Get back!
10: Miss Miranda, you can't!
7: Let me pass, trumpet!
2: Brit! Brit!
9: A gift for me? You are too kind.
10: My love! You don't want her!
9: Oh, she is merely the aperitif, my dearest darling. You alone can satisfy me. Now, my pale blonde flower.
2: No! Gorby wants bread!
5: Wallace, ready!
9: Imbecile!
5: Wallace! Kick him!
9: And now, what do you do? I have your leg.
0: Yes, that you do.
9: What? No! No!
2: Good God!
5: Holy water.
9: But how? I would have seen a bottle.
5: Wooden leg.
0: And a small blasting cap.
11: Sir, can I get a hand?
5: Certainly. I'll even give you a leg up.

0: Now that you know how to find us, don't be a stranger. We have enough of those already. Tonight's story, The Thrice Told Bell, was written by Julie Hoverson as an homage to Hammer Films, as suggested by Bill Holwig of Broken Sea Audio. In tonight's production, Dracula was Brian Hendrickson, Van Helsing was Rick Lewis, Wallace was Gene Torkildsen, Dr. Michael Pettigrew was Michael Fagenblum, Miranda Loxley was Femnomena, Mrs. Farge was Molly Tollefson, Gorvy was Joel Harvey, Dr. Lucas Trevelyan was Matthias Redney Morgan, Britt Mecklen was Julie Hoverson, and additional voices were provided by Crystal Baker, Cole Hornaday, and Renaud Leboeuf. Renaud Leboeuf also provided assistance with directing. Music for this episode was composed by Harlan Glotzer and performed by the Toy Box Trio, toyboxtrio@gmail.com. The 19 Nocturne Boulevard theme song was courtesy of Kevin MacLeod of incompetech.com. The lyrics to The Rain It Raineth Every Day are by Shakespeare and appeared in his play Twelfth Night. Sound effects were found on soundsnap.com. Sound and mastering was done by Julie Hoverson. This was recorded at Neo Hoodoo Studios with the assistance of Ryan Hurst. This presentation is copyright 2008 to Julie Hoverson and Reality Productions.
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9: 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Hello, Wand. Yes.
10: This has made every woman in the room cringe.
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14: 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Didn't you admit it? I was able to have it up.
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5: Murder Clinic. Stories of the world's great detectives of fiction. Men against murder. Each week at this time, WOR Mutual turns the spotlight on one of the great figures of crime detection and brings you his most exciting case. Tonight, Agatha Christie's unique detective Hercule Poirot in the tragedy at Marsden Manor. Evening, Monsieur Poirot. I'd recognize you anywhere, I think, thanks to those magnificent mustachios of yours.
6: Merci bien. They are very magnificent, no?
5: They are indeed. Tell me, did they help you solve the tragedy at Marsden Manor?
6: No. It was the little gray cells in the brain of the great Hercule Poirot that prevented this great miscarriage of justice in the death of Richard Maltravers of Marsden Manor. It all began in the little village of Marsden Lee, less than 100 kilometers from London.
7: Coming. Yes, yes, what is it?
8: Be you Dr. Bernard?
7: Yes, I am.
8: Come quick, the master's done for.
7: You mean Mr. Maltravers of the manor?
8: Aye, the master. The mistress, she says, fetch the doctor, she says. But it be no use. He's a dead un. I knows a dead un when I see un.
7: What was it, man? An accident?
8: No, be no accident. I found him in the lower meadow, with the blood running out of his mouth. Be a stroke.
7: A stroke?
8: That's what it be.
7: Well, hurry, man, let's go. Come now, Mrs. Maltravers. You must get hold of yourself. The Lord give it and the Lord take it away. After all, we are all of us mortal.
9: But why, Richard? He was so good, so kind. Why did this have to happen to him?
7: Oh, come, please.
9: He seems so well, so full of life. Why, only last week he passed a medical examination for insurance. How could he have died so suddenly? Doctor, what happened?
7: A hemorrhage due to stomach ulcers, undoubtedly, resulting in a stroke.
10: Mr. Hyde.
11: Hello, Farrow. You know my good friend, Captain Hastings, no?
10: Good morning, Captain Hastings.
12: Good morning,
11: sir. Well, Farrow, you got my message, I see.
10: I did. What is it that disturbs you, mon ami?
11: Richard Maltravers dies. You sent for Poirot. What was the cause of Monsieur Maltravers' death?
10: The death certificate says a hemorrhage resulting in a stroke due to stomach ulcers.
11: But surely you did not bring Papa Poirot here to talk of the stomach ulcers. Is Richard Maltravers had taken out the insurance policy in your company, no?
10: And what a policy. For £50,000?
11: Well, good square sum, that, eh?
10: Rather.
11: So, what is it you wish me to do? It is unfortunate for your company, but everything seems, open and above the plank, no?
10: No, Poirot. Open and above board.
11: Ah, my good friend, the great Hastings. Always he corrects the English of Hercule Poirot. Monsieur Wright, I ask you, do I not speak the English of a super?
10: You do indeed. But to get back to your previous question, what my company wishes you to do is to investigate the circumstances of Mr. Maltravers' death.
11: So, what is it you suspect, mon ami?
10: Well, of course you know in the case of suicide, the policy is invalid.
11: Yes.
10: And when a man past the prime of life takes out an unusually large policy in favor of a young wife half his age and then dies within 2 weeks, the possibility of suicide cannot be ignored.
11: Oh, certainly, mon ami. But suicide by hemorrhage?
6: That is a queer saucepan of fish. Now, if because of death had been heart failure, then I would smell a mouse. Heart failure can always mean that a stupid doctor did not find the true cause. But hemorrhage, ma foi, hemorrhage is, well, hemorrhage.
10: Exactly. Nevertheless, we are determined to proceed with the matter. You will undertake the inquiry?
6: But of course. Hastings, that great professor of English, shall go with me. Eh, mon ami?
3: Gladly, Poirot.
6: Eh bien. Now, where is this place, this Marsden Manor?
10: You take the Great Eastern Line from Liverpool Station to the little town of Marsden Lee. Marsden Manor is about a mile from the village.
6: Marsden Lee. All right, Hastings, we go.

0: Ah, well, so this is Marsden Lee, eh? I hope we can get a conveyance up to the manor.
1: Ticket, sir.
2: Here you are, my friend.
3: I suppose you'll be coming down for the funeral, sir.
4: Funeral? What funeral?
3: You say you've made a funeral of Master Maltravers. About the manor.
4: Oh, you say the manor. Could that be Marsden Manor?
3: Aye, it be.
4: That is an odd coincidence. My friend and I, we have come down with a thought of buying this Marsden Manor.
3: You couldn't pay me to live there, you couldn't.
4: Why not?
3: It be haunted.
4: Haunted?
3: Aye, haunted. Seen things there, folks says.
4: Yeah, we should see. Now, could you tell us where Dr. Bernard lives?
3: Aye, up yon hill, about half a mile.
4: There. Come, Hastings. I understand, Dr. Bernard, that you signed the death certificate of a Mr. Richard Maltravers.
5: Yes, I did.
4: You understand, Doctor, with such a big policy, we must make the careful investigation.
5: Of course. I suppose he was such a rich man, his life was insured for a big sum.
4: Mm-hmm. You consider him a rich man, Doctor?
5: Well, was he not? He kept two cars, you know, and Marsden Manor is a pretty big place to keep up.
4: Mm.
5: Although I believe he bought it very cheaply.
4: I understand he had had considerable losses of late.
5: That's so, indeed. It's fortunate for his widow, then, that there is this insurance.
4: Yes, yes.
5: Very beautiful and charming young creature, but terribly unstrung by this sad catastrophe. I've tried to spare her all I could, but of course the shock has been very great.
4: Why shock? These ulcers of the stomach, they are what you call chronic,
5: yes,
4: eh?
5: Yes.
4: They are not sudden.
5: No.
4: Did you not attend Mr. Maltravers before, Doctor?
5: My dear sir, I never attended him.
4: What?
5: I understand Mr. Maltravers was a member of a faith-healing sect.
4: But you examined the body?
5: Certainly. I was fetched by one of the under-gardeners.
4: And the cause of death was clear?
5: Absolutely. There was blood on the lips, but most of the bleeding must have been internal.
4: He had not been moved?
5: No, the body hadn't been touched. He had evidently been out shooting crows, and a long-barreled bird gun lay beside him. The hemorrhage must have occurred quite suddenly. Gastric ulcers, without a doubt.
4: He could not have been shot, huh?
5: My dear sir,
4: I beg pardon. But I remember once a doctor who said heart failure until the constable showed him a bullet wound through the head.
5: You will find no bullet wounds on the body or head of Mr. Maltravers. Now, gentlemen, if there's nothing further,
4: Thank you, doctor. Just one more thing. You saw no need for the autopsy, huh?
5: Certainly not. The cause of death was perfectly clear. In my profession, we see no need to distress unduly the relatives of a dead patient. Now, gentlemen, if you'll pardon me, good day.
4: Well, Hastings, what do you think of our good Dr. Bernard?
6: Bit of an old fool.
4: Precisely. Your judgments of character are always profound, mon ami. Except where a young and beautiful woman is concerned. So now you must mind your Q's and P's. Because the good doctor has said that the next one we see is both young and beautiful. This Madame Maltravers.

0: Mademoiselle, I cannot tell you how I am sorry to bother you in this way.
1: Must I be bothered now? I know nothing about this insurance of my husband.
0: Courage, madame. It is necessary. I will do all to make this matter not too unpleasant for you. I, Hercule Poirot, swear it. Now, if you would recount briefly the sad events of last Wednesday, huh?
1: Well, I was changing for tea when the maid came up. One of the gardeners had just run up to the house. He found Richard.
0: Oh, I can't comprehend. Enough. You had seen your husband earlier in the afternoon?
1: No, not since lunch. I'd walked down to the village with him then. I believe he was out pottering around the ground.
0: Shooting the crows, no?
1: Yes, so I understand. He usually took his bird gun with him. In fact, I heard one or two shots at a distance.
0: So? Where is this bird gun now?
1: Why, in the gun cabinet over there, I suppose.
0: With your permission, madame. Yeah, here it is. Ah, two shots fired, I see. And now, madame, a delicate question. Monsieur Maltravers, your husband, is awaiting burial, I believe.
1: Yes. He's lying in his room.
0: If I might see?
1: Why, yes, of course. It's the first room at the top of the stairs. You'll forgive me if I don't go with you.
0: What of course. Hastings, you're a man here with madame.
1: Do you think Mr. Poirot will understand why I didn't go with him?
2: I can assure you, Mrs. Maltravers, Poirot is most sympathetic.
1: I don't doubt it, Mr. Hastings. I only wish there was more that I could tell him.
2: Oh, I understand. But I wonder, Mrs. Maltravers, if you could tell me one thing.
1: Oh, yes?
2: Well, the station master, an odd character named Volk, said something about Marston Manor being haunted.
1: Marston Manor haunted? Why, surely you're joking, Mr. Hastings.
2: Oh, no, no, I assure you. He told us that people have seen things.
1: We must have been referring to my humble experiments in extrasensory perception. I've always been tremendously intrigued by that subject, and doubtless some of our servants have been gossiping.
0: Madame, you are mediumistic. How fascinating.
1: Oh, I wouldn't go so far as to say that, Mr. Poirot. I've dabbled a bit, that's all.
0: So?
1: I've managed table levitation and simple things like that. But I suppose to the simple rustics around here, it looks like black magic.
0: Very interesting. Under kinder circumstances, I would implore a demonstration.
1: Why, are you interested in such things, Mr. Poirot?
0: All fields of knowledge interest the great Poirot.
2: Poirot, don't you think perhaps we'd better...
0: Oh, I forgot, madame. I thank you for your so great courtesy. I do not think you need be bothered any further by the matter. By the way, do you know anything of your husband's financial position?
1: Nothing whatever, I'm afraid. I'm very stupid about business.
0: I see. Then you can give us no clue as to why your husband suddenly decided to insure his life.
1: Oh, was it sudden? I'm sure I don't know.
0: Enfin. And now, with your permission, madame, we will go. Hastings?
1: Oh, I'll see you to the door.
0: Merci. Oh, just one more thing, madame. Could you tell me, when they found Mr. Maltravers, did they find him unshod without the shoes?
1: Really, Mr. Poirot, I don't understand.
0: It is nothing. It does not matter. And now, madame, adieu. Oh, but look, you have another visitor. Someone is coming up to walk, huh?
1: Archie!
3: Hello.
1: You! Wait, I thought you were on your way back to Australia.
3: Yes, I was. But I read the news of Uncle's death in Paris and hurried back. Emily, my dear, is there anything I can do for you? Anything?
1: Oh, of course not. What could you do? Oh, I'm sorry, I'm forgetting. Mr. Poirot, this is Captain Black, my husband's nephew. Captain Black, Mr. Hastings.
3: How now? Emily, how did this happen? Uncle seemed perfectly well when I was here Monday night.
1: You've evidently read the papers, Archie. You must know what happened.
3: But they gave no details, just the bare notice of his death. What happened?
1: Archie, I just can't go through all that again.
0: Yes, Captain Black, I'm afraid my friend and I, we have disturbed madame.
3: What are you doing here?
0: I am Hercule Poirot. The Hercule Poirot.
1: Mr. Poirot is from the insurance company, Archie.
3: That's just why I've come back. To protect you from annoyances like
1: you
3: this.
1: You shouldn't have risked your job, Archie. If you left right away, you might still get to Paris in time to make your boat train.
0: You say Paris, mon capitaine. You go to Australia by way of Paris?
3: Why, yes. I intended taking the Orient Express from there and pick up the Pacific Mail at Port Said.
0: Ah, oui. That shortens the journey, does it not? You are staying here, Captain Black?
3: Yes, I'm staying at the Pig and Thistle. That's the inn down in the village.
0: Aye, village inn. It serves the roast beef, no?
3: Why, yes, I suppose so.
0: Good. So, Hastings, let us try this roast beef at the Pig and Fisher, huh?

0: Whiteborough. Now you've had your roast beef. Hadn't we better be getting back to London?
1: No, not so fast, my good Hastings. London, she will not run away. But this Captain Black, he may do so. Garçon!
0: For heaven's sake, Poirot. English inns don't have garçons.
1: No? Then who is it who approaches?
2: What do you have, Governor?
1: For my friend, the dictionary. For me, a buck.
0: He means beer, George.
1: I mean the ale.
2: Right, have, Governor. You've been up at the manor, sir?
1: Yes, we have.
2: It's sad business, that. I knew no good had come of it as soon as they took the manor.
3: You mean this, Maltravers? They were not popular?
2: Well, not that, Governor. He was a bit too old for her, if you know what I mean.
3: Awesome.
2: She might better have married the nephew. At least, I'll bet Bob the nephew thought so.
1: Ah, there has been the gossip, eh?
2: Well, I wouldn't go so far as that, Governor. But he did hang around a bit.
3: And the husband, Mr. Maltravers? He object?
2: Not as I knows of, Governor. But why is my opinion, I ain't.
3: Without the doubt, it is the worst opinion, no, George?
1: But, the Captain Black, here he comes now.
4: Hello, Poirot, here you are.
3: Oh, Captain Black, come, will you not join us? Bark, perhaps?
4: Yes, thanks, I don't mind if I do. Waiter, a mug of ale.
2: All right, I'll get me.
3: Sad business, this death of your uncle, eh?
4: Yes, and so sudden, too. He seemed in excellent health when I dined with him Monday night.
3: So? And was he also in good spirits? What did he say? What was the talk at this dinner Monday night?
4: Oh, I don't know. The usual general topics.
3: I see.
4: My uncle asked about my people. We talked of Australia.
3: Yes.
4: Then Mrs. Maltravers asked a lot of questions about East Africa, where I've spent some time. I told them one or two yarns. That's about all, I think.
3: Madame Maltravers seems much upset at the death of her husband, no?
4: Naturally. They'd been married less than a year.
3: So I hear. A remarkable woman, this lady.
4: Remarkable in what way? What do you mean?
3: She has, the seeing eye. I hear her tell Hastings. She does the seance. He seems most interested, no, Hastings?
0: Oh, I wouldn't go so far as that.
3: Always the conservative, Hastings. Me, I am not so.
4: Well, Mr. Poirot, don't tell me you believe in this psychic stuff.
3: Oh, I have not the closed mind. For example, Captain Black, you have told us all that your conscious self knows. Now, with your permission, I would question your subconscious, huh?
4: Psychoanalysis, eh? Well, it's nonsense, but I don't mind.
3: Merci. It is like this. I give you a word. You answer with another word. Any word, the first word you think of. Eh bien, shall we begin?
4: Go ahead.
3: Hastings, note down the words, please.
0: Very well, Colonel.
3: Now, day.
4: Night.
3: Name.
4: Place.
3: Bernard.
4: Shore.
3: Monday.
4: Dinner.
3: Journey.
4: Ship.
3: Country.
4: Uganda.
3: Story.
4: Lions.
3: Bird gun.
4: Farm.
3: Shot.
4: Suicide.
3: Elephant.
4: Tusks.
3: Money.
4: Lawyers.
3: So, that is all. You are a good subject, mon capitaine.
4: You don't mean to tell me that rigmarole means anything to you?
3: Maybe not, but nevertheless, you are a good subject.
4: Well, if you don't need me anymore, I think I'll go upstairs and unpack. Shall I see you again before you leave, Mr. Poirot?
3: Yes, I should not be surprised.
4: Good. See you later.
3: Au revoir, mon capitaine. And now, my clever Hastings, you see it or no?
0: Well, I don't know what you mean, Poirot.
3: Does that list of words tell you nothing?
0: Sorry, I'm afraid it doesn't.
3: Then I will assist you. To begin with, the Capitaine answered within the time limit. No pauses, no making up the mind.
0: Right.
3: Day to night and place to name are normal associations. Then I give him Bernard, the name of the doctor, if he knew him.
0: Oh.
3: Evidently he does not. When I say Bernard, he says sure. Monday means dinner, country is Uganda. Story recalls the lion story he tells them. All natural. But now, notice, when I mention bird gun, I get the unexpected answer, farm. When I say shot, he answers at once, suicide. A man he knows commits suicide with a bird gun on a farm somewhere.
1: imbecile that I am. The great Hercule Poirot is hoodwinked.
0: What are you talking about?
1: Do you not see Hastings? That is the story the Captain Black told at the dinner Monday night.
0: Oh, I see. And you think that gave Maltravers the idea? You think he shot himself in the mouth with that bird gun?
1: Why not? Remember, the bird gun has a very tiny charge of powder. The bullet would remain lodged in the brain. All that would show would be the blood in the mouth.
3: Come, Hastings. It is not too late.
0: Of course, but where?
3: To see once more this dead man, to Marsden Manor. Hastings, to Marsden Manor.

0: Alas, Mrs. Maltravers, it is true. Your husband shot himself through the mouth with a Burb gun.
1: You mean suicide?
0: It would seem so, madame.
1: But the insurance...
0: Naturally, madame, this suicide will void the policy. It is unfortunate, but what will you?
1: Oh, but this is impossible. My husband would never commit suicide. It's inconceivable.
0: But the evidence, madame, it is conclusive.
1: No, there must be some other explanation.
0: You mean murder, madame? Well, of course, that is always possible. But no, not likely, I'm afraid.
1: But you do admit it's possible. You just said it was possible.
0: Yes, of course, everything is possible. Have you any idea who might have wished to kill your husband?
1: Why, no. No, I haven't.
0: Madame, I have a suggestion. It is bizarre, no doubt, but perhaps if you are willing to help.
1: Oh, yes, of course, anything.
0: Madame, you are mediumistic. Perhaps if you would try...
1: You're right. Perhaps I could get through to Richard. He might tell us what happened.
0: I am sure you could do it, madame.
1: Yes, I'll do it. Come back here tonight at 8 and bring Captain Black with you.
0: Eh bien, madame, I am sure you will succeed. Until 8, madame, au revoir.
2: No, there is no time to act.

0: Mademoiselle. We are on time, as you see. Hastings and I have brought Captain Black with us.
1: I say, the bad storm coming up. Would that interfere with the experiment?
2: Certainly not, Mr. Hastings. This isn't mumbo jumbo. The weather has nothing to do with it.
0: Well, well. Let us proceed, huh?
2: Yes, yes. Now, will you draw chairs up around this table, please? Now, Mr. Hastings, if you'll put out the light.
1: Certainly.
2: Now, remain perfectly quiet, please. No matter what you hear or see. Richard. Richard. Can you hear me, Richard? Can you hear me? If you can, rap. Rap 3 times. Did you hear that?
0: Ah, but of course, madame. Did you not tell him to rap 3 times?
2: That's how Richard always used to knock.
0: Perhaps he is outside.
2: No.
0: They say the suicide never rests, always returns.
2: Listen. What was that?
3: The front door slammed.
0: What? No, Captain Bly. It was but the thunder.
4: Poirot, I hear footsteps.
0: It's the wind, madame. I will close the door. I have locked it.
2: Don't do that. If it should open now.
4: By Jove, it is open.
2: He's there. There in the doorway.
0: I see nothing, madame.
2: I saw him, I tell you. My husband, you must have seen him too.
4: Look. She's right. He is there.
5: His hand. Look, it's pointing. What's that light coming from?
4: It's pointing at her.
0: What did you... Her hand. Her right hand. It is scarlet with blood.
2: Blood? Yes, it's blood. I killed him. I did. Take him away. Take him away.
4: Light. Good heavens, Poirot, she's got away through that window.
0: Do not worry, mon capitaine. The good Inspector Japp outside will stop her.
4: Good heavens, that lovely creature, a murderer.
0: And a very clever one, my susceptible Hastings. After all, she could not know she would come up against the great Hercule Poirot. And she might even have fooled me if she had only taken off his shoe.
4: His shoe, Poirot?
0: Only with his toe. Could he himself have pulled the trigger of this bird gun? And parbleu, his shoes were still on when they found him.
4: But I don't understand. This seance, was it all fake?
0: Certainement. She meant to pull the sheep?
4: Wool.
0: Very well, wool. But it was I who pulled the sheep's wool over her eyes. Thanks to my good friend Henri Dubois, who played the part of the husband ghost, and Papa Poirot, who put the red paint on her hand in the dark.
4: But what was her idea in having this seance?
0: Parbleu, mon capitaine. Do you not see? Madame, she will go into the trance. She will hear the voice. She will come out from the trance. She will, with great reluctance, name the murderer.
4: You mean she meant to confess?
0: Mais non, mon capitaine. She meant to name you.

0: You have been listening to Murder Clinic. Murder Clinic, the WOR Mutual series which brings to you each week one exciting case. Tonight, the tragedy of Marsden Manor with Agatha Christie's unique detective Hercule Poirot, played by Maurice Tarplin. Next week, Murder Clinic will bring you Fred Irving Anderson's deputy Farr, the Vermont farmer who became chief of the Homicide Bureau in New York City. Deputy Parr, the man with the nose for murder. The story is Gulfstream Green, in which the deputy proves that the conceit of murderers is colossal. Original music was composed by Ralph Barnhart and conducted by Bob Stanley. This program was an international exchange feature over the coast-to-coast network of the Canadian Broadcasting Corporation. Tales told on Murder Clinic are adaptations by authors Lee Wright and John A. Bassett. Murder Clinic is produced under the direction of Alvin Flanagan. Frank Knight speaking. This is Mutual.
1: Once upon a time there was an engineer.
2: Choo-choo Charlie was his name, we hear.
1: He had an engine and he sure had fun. He used good and plenty candy to make his train run.
3: Charlie!

0: Tudor Queen, the queen of canned meats. 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

0: Any actor worth his soul is generally nervous before a performance is due to begin. But this performance was something extra special. And so were the butterflies in my stomach. Because this program of There's No Future in Murder, which starred me, Rockstone, as television's Inspector Rockstone, was going to be devoted to disclosing the murder of Hannah Vogue, I hoped. That was why only part of the show had been planned, the early part. The rest of it had to be an impromptu affair with me in charge and with music improvised from the orchestra whenever I gave the signal. The signal was to be each time I scratched my ear. I only hoped the viewers wouldn't think their favorite cop had suddenly gone deaf.
1: 15 seconds. Everybody quiet.
0: I watched our sponsor, Aldous Lacey, bracing himself as he faced number one camera. The orchestra leader stood with his baton raised as the seconds ticked away. And then, the show was underway. As the music hit its familiar theme, I knew the title cards would be flashing onto the screens of a million TV sets, and I mentally crossed my fingers.
2: My name is Aldous Lacey. I have the privilege tonight of introducing a special program of There's No Future in Murder. As sponsor of this series,

0: ready for the red light. Ladies and gentlemen, you have seen the discovery of the body of Hannah Vogue. In my office, which I shall enter in a moment, a group of people have been gathered. I shall interview them. You've seen me do this many times, but I ask you to remember that tonight I am not an actor playing a role. I am a man, a citizen, trying to solve the murder of a beautiful girl. I am really you, a part of you. I am a conscience, yours and mine. The conscience of a city raising its voice to demand that justice should be done and the evildoer brought to a reckoning. All right, ladies and gentlemen. You all know what has happened. I am going to question you about the murder of Hannah Vogue. I know I have already asked you many questions in the last few days, but this time I shall be asking them in an effort to build up a pattern, a picture of Hannah Vogue's life, and perhaps because of that, a picture of her death, of why she had to die. Firstly, Mr. Lacey.
1: Me?
0: You are Aldous Lacey, managing director of Lacey's Departmental Store.
1: Why, of course I am.
0: You knew the deceased, Hannah Vogue?
1: Yes, I knew her.
0: How much were you paying a month for the rental of her apartment? There is no point in hiding this, Mr. Lacey. You freely admitted to me in your office that you had been interested in the girl.
1: How much? $200 a month.
0: You knew she was an unsuccessful actress?
1: Yes.
0: Did you order Sam Long, the writer of the series, to see she was engaged for one of the shows?
1: Now, look, I don't see that...
0: Please answer the question, Mr. Lacey.
1: Well, I suppose if a man sponsors a show, what's wrong with seeing that someone he's interested in gets a chance?
0: Nothing, Mr. Lacey. Did you think there was?
1: Why, you...
0: The night before her body was found in the window, Wednesday night, did you see her that night?
1: Oh, we had dinner, and then she had to leave.
0: You didn't go with her?
1: No.
0: Thank you. Miss Shaw, please.
2: Yes, Inspector Stone.
0: Your name is Lois Shaw, and you're a friend of Hannah Vogue.
2: That's correct.
0: You were staying at her apartment the night before the murder.
2: Yes, I was.
0: When did you last see her alive?
2: That evening. She left about 6:30. She said she was going to dinner. She never came back.
0: Thank you, Miss Shaw. Mr. Lacey, this girl was living in an apartment rented by you. She knew you very well. Well enough to realize you had a secret. She found out that secret. When you discovered she'd found out...
1: It's a lie. I had no secret. I had nothing to be ashamed of to be kept hidden.
0: Didn't you, Lacey? Suppose I were to remind you of an investment you made a year ago.
1: Investment?
0: A short-term investment with high returns. An investment placed in the hands of Tony Segura, advisor to a group of men commonly known as the Syndicate. An investment with no papers signed and paid back to you, capital and interest, only last month. Wasn't that what you wanted kept quiet? That a supposedly respectable businessman like you had invested money in the Syndicate?
1: Well, why should I want to keep it quiet?
0: Oh, come, Mr. Lacey. Even a child has some idea of what the name Syndicate means today. That was your secret, wasn't it? The secret Hannah Vogue discovered. The secret which cost her her life.
1: I didn't kill her. I didn't kill her.
0: Now, a few questions for Mr. Long.
3: Okay.
0: You are Sam Long, the writer of There's No Future in Murder.
3: That's right.
0: Wasn't Hannah Vogue the name your wife used as an actress?
3: Yeah.
0: But you and your wife quarreled, and she left you some time ago. Why?
3: Because I wouldn't chisel her apart on this program, that's why.
0: And then some months later, Lacey ordered you to find her apart in the show.
3: Yeah. Me, the guy she was married to who lost her because he wouldn't do just that.
0: Did you ever see your wife again?
3: Once. Last Tuesday night after last week's show. She came to see me. Told me she'd found out something about Lacey. But she was afraid he knew she'd found out. She asked me for advice, said she was scared, and what should she do?
0: And what did you tell her to do?
3: She was still my wife. She'd run out on me. She was living in an apartment paid for by another man. She'd got him to get her into the program, and then she came running back to me and asked me what she should do. I told her to get out of my apartment and never come back. That's what I told her to do. That was the last time I saw her alive.
0: I see. Thank you. Now, Mr. Sheep.
4: Yes, Inspector.
0: You are the manager of Lacey's departmental store.
4: That's right, Inspector.
0: Mr. Sheep, when you helped Mr. Lacey carry the corpse into the store window, did you take the head or the feet? Well, Mr. Sheep?
4: Oh, the shame of it. I've worked for the Lacey's for 30 years. I've never had anything but respect and admiration and loyalty for them. He swore to me he hadn't killed her. But if the body were found in his apartment or his car, it would mean ruin for him, for the store, all the employees. I had to help him for their sake.
0: So you broke open the steel shutter on one of the loading docks to get in?
4: No, that was only to fool the police. We used my keys. I knew where the watchman...

0: would be. It wasn't hard to avoid them. Oh, the shame of it.
1: Yes, Mr. Sheep, the shame of it when honest citizens turn to crime. But I notice the shame is only felt when you're caught.
2: I'd like to make a statement, if I may.
1: Yes, Miss Shaw, go ahead.
2: You must be wondering, Inspector Stone, just where I fit into all this.
1: I have been puzzled by it, Miss Shaw.
2: My real name is Lois Birkinshaw. And for the last 3 years, I've been employed by the Federal Bureau of Investigation.
3: You're an FBI agent?
2: Yes. The Bureau has long suspected that prominent businessmen all over the country were investing money in the local organizations of the syndicate. This practice was not only immoral, but near criminal, and was also defrauding the inland revenue of taxation on the profits. I'm one of the agents whose task it was to obtain evidence of this in the hope of stamping out the practice.
4: So that's how you knew about Kathy?
2: Yes, Miss Malden. That's how I was able to furnish Inspector Stone with the details of Mr. Lacey's dealings with the syndicate through Mr. Seguera.
1: It was part of your job to get close to the syndicate?
2: Yes. And I also became friendly with Hannah Vogue in an attempt to pin the charge on Aldous Lacey.
1: Thank you, Miss Birkinshaw. Now we'd better clear up something with Miss Malden.
4: Yes, Inspector.
1: You are Arlene Malden, the producer of the show.
4: Yes.
1: The name you mentioned a moment ago, Kathy, was the name of your sister who was recently found drowned in San Antonio?
4: That's right.
1: Isn't it a fact that your sister had been living under the protection of Aldous Lacey?
4: Yes.
1: That he'd thrown her over and she wrote you a letter saying she knew something about him and intended to make him pay for it?
4: Yes.
1: You destroyed that letter and said nothing about it in the coroner's court for lack of proof and to avoid scandal.
4: That's correct.
5: No, it's a lie. You witch, you lying devil.
1: Take it easy, Lacey. You're going to need all your strength for the trial.
5: All right. It's true, part of it. Kathy did find out about the money I'd put into the syndicate. I killed her. I was desperate. We went swimming and I held her head under the water. But when I got back here, I had a visit from her sister, from Arlene Malden, with the copy of a letter from Kathy giving her the story.
1: What? You didn't destroy the letters? And you didn't tell me about the most important one?
5: No, because she wanted to use it for blackmail. I've been paying her $1,000 a month to keep her from showing that letter to the San Antonio police.
6: It's a lie. It's a fantasy. I never took a cent from him in my life.
5: The account is in the Cawley branch of the Devonport Bank in the name of Arlene Stride.
1: What about Hannah Vogue?
5: Well, she found out, too. I nearly went out of my mind. I couldn't kill again, but I couldn't afford to pay two lots of blackmail. I told Arlene Malden. She laughed at me. Called me a spineless weakling.
6: He's making it up. He killed Hannah Vogue and he's trying to fix it on me.
5: You won't get out of it like that. You told me to bring her over to your apartment that Wednesday night. You made me make an excuse to leave her for half an hour. And when I came back, Hannah was dead. You'd poisoned her.
1: That's when you got Sheep to help you put the body in the window before thinking of a better way of disposing of it?
5: Yes, I wish I were dead.
1: Mr. Lacey, I prophesy you'll get your wish. And Miss Malden will be right alongside you.
6: That's ridiculous. You've got no proof? Lacey's lying his head off.
1: I don't think so. And that letter he spoke of, the copy which you showed him, must still exist in the original, and the police will find it. That, I think, ladies and gentlemen of our audience, is the finish of this program. There's no future in murder. I've only one announcement to make. I said before that I was an actor, a man whose conscience was part of your conscience, those of you who are watching me now. This program was brought to you tonight by your own faith and honesty, sponsored by your pride in your city and its people. When something like this program tonight can happen, and does, our city is a good place to live in. Good night. I nodded to the orchestra leader for the closing theme music of the show. And suddenly the police appeared with Inspector Jakes in charge, and Arlene, Lacey, and Sheep were taken off. And Sam was at my elbow.
0: Nice work, Rock. You wrote a good script, and off the cuff. Better than I could have done. Oh, it was a colossal show.
1: Yeah? Hey, don't you realize what I've done? I've just sent my sponsor to the electric chair.
0: I wouldn't worry too much about that. If those phones aren't running hot with prospective new sponsors, I'll go back to writing copy for commercials.
1: Hey, I never thought of that.
0: Well, what do you know?
1: Arlene always wanted this show to get top rating, and it took a murder she committed herself to do it.
7: This is Carter Brown. Well, I guess after that story, nobody's going to want me to write for TV. But you know, I agree with my hero. There's no future in murder, except in writing about it. And it's fun, too. I'll be back again with another story for you, called Hazard in Hong Kong. And the hero's name is Tony Masters. Or at least, that's the name he finds himself settled with. If you're listening, you'll find out why. Meanwhile, this is Carter Brown saying so long for now. Be seeing you.

0: In Belladonna Was Poison, you heard our star Frank Waters as Rock Stone. 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
2: Deals without the constant urge to abandon the austere path of the spirit and indulge to the full the flesh.
3: And when I hear you speak like that, when I see your face as it is now, all the horror of the past few days vanishes. You're once more the man I loved and worked with. I can see again the tender, compassionate face of the saint bending over the suffering men and women who came to you for help. Can't we forget all that happened? Can't we go back to the clinic again? They're waiting for you, Henry.
2: I can never go back again.
3: Why? You can't desert them. Think how they need you. Who'll look after them if you're not there?
2: I hope that you and my friend Hugh Lanyon will take my place.
3: But why? Why? I don't understand what you've been telling me. Seems like some sort of nightmare.
2: Oh, if only it was. If only I could wake and realize that the horror that possesses me was nothing more than a dreadful vision of the night.
3: Henry, tell me, what is it that makes you shudder and turn pale?
2: I've brought this terrible fate on myself. Therefore, I must endure it alone.
3: But what is it? What?
2: In the beginning, it was Jekyll who was stronger than Hyde. And now it is the other way. Hyde is the master. I am now his slave.
3: But how?
2: He takes possession of me any time he likes.
3: No.
2: At one time, he could only appear when I took the medicine. Now I have to take it to change myself back into Jekyll.
3: Oh.
2: It happens more and more frequently. I have to take stronger and stronger doses, even to the danger of my life.
3: Henry, no. Oh, no.
2: Oh, don't cry, dear. Don't cry, dear. I had no right to tell you.
3: Yes. Yes, you had. I wanted to know. We'll fight it together. There must be some way.
2: None that I know of.
3: You must go on taking the medicine. You must fight against him all the time.
2: But I can't fight. I can't fight. I feel myself growing weaker. Weaker after each attack. At one time, Hyde was weak and puny. Now, he has been indulged to the full. He is possessed of a terrible strength. He attacks me like a raging monster. I have no power to resist him.
3: Perhaps if I were with you.
2: No, never dream of such a thing. I couldn't answer for what might happen. He's now so vile, I dare not let him loose. As soon as I feel the first shudders that warn me of his coming, I have to lock myself in my laboratory, where no one ever comes, and where I keep the drugs that can restore me back to sanity.
3: But as long as you have that...
2: Yes, as long as I have it. And there lies my horror and my final dreadful doom. I have only enough of the original for 3 more doses. 3 more doses. And though I have ransacked London, there is no more to be had.

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0: Ever since the invention of the wheel, man has been doing his utmost to outstrip time. A century ago, it took weeks to cross the continent by covered wagon. A decade ago, it took only days by train. Now, in a modern airplane, you can span the distance in hours. And if our civilization has its way with the supersonic aircraft, you can leave New York at 2 p.m. and arrive in Los Angeles at 1. That's fast. But I know of something even faster. The route that a murderess takes to the grave.
1: They called me Consuelo when I was born. That's Spanish or something. Not that I'm Spanish. My father saw the name on a shampoo advertisement and thought it was cute. Oh, but it fits me fine. You see, I'm sort of Latin looking, with black hair, brown eyes, and lashes down here. And I'll match my complexion against a baby's. I like to dance and have fun, and I've got no bad habits. The boys call me the perfect date. But there's one thing I like better than good times, and even looking at myself in the mirror all day long. I love to take things. Oh, it's not stealing. I mean, I don't take things to get money out of it. I just get a kick out of picking up something when nobody's looking, that's all. A doctor once called it kleptomania, whatever that is. Well, he was adorable, too. He was the only thing I missed when I ran away. But that was months ago, when I first met Charlie. It was in a department store, the kind I like to visit when I get the urge. May I help you, miss? Oh, yes, please. Those gloves are very pretty. May I see them, please? Size 6.
2: Of course. Ah, here you are. They're genuine lizard, the latest thing.
1: Oh, let me see the other pair in the showcase over there.
2: Yes,
1: miss. These? Yeah, that's right. Oh, bring out the other two pairs right next to it, if it's not too much trouble.
2: Oh, not at all. These are pigskin. The others are suede.
1: Oh, my size?
2: Yes, ma'am.
1: They're awful pretty. What's that in the showcase behind your back?
2: Here? Oh, they're not your sizes.
1: Oh, and they're just what I wanted. Don't you have another pair?
2: Not in size 6.
1: Oh, well, then let it go. Oh, thank you so much.
2: You're very welcome.
0: Just a second, baby.
1: I beg your pardon?
0: Shopping?
1: Who are you?
0: Just a guy with good eyes. Let me see the bag, huh?
1: Oh, hold the nerve.
0: Why didn't you take the lizard gloves? The suede isn't half as expensive.
1: All right.
0: All right. What?
1: Take me up to the master and turn me in.
0: Oh, baby, I'm not a store detective.
1: No?
0: And your fingers aren't half as quick as you think they are. Have you had your lunch yet?
1: No. And I'm starved. But
0: well, they'll get a car outside and I think.
1: Why didn't you turn me in, Charlie?
0: Oh, maybe it's because I kind of go for your looks.
1: Oh, you hear me? No. My hair's a mess. Oh, this dress is a fight.
0: You'd get by in a potato sack or just die in the middle.
1: Yeah, I'd feel more comfortable if it came from Calvello's.
0: How'd you like to go into business?
1: What kind of business?
0: The kind that can net you a grand a week.
1: Sounds like nice work if I can get it.
0: You can get it. You know anything about poker?
1: It's a card game, isn't it?
0: Look, you being cute, are you just as dumb as you sound? Sure, it's a card game. What else would it be?
1: I don't know how to play it.
0: You don't have to know it. All you got to remember is how to read the cards. I'll do the rest.
1: Oh, is that what you are? A gambler.
0: I'm an investor. I invest in other guys. Mistakes.
1: Oh.
0: And what are you looking for?
1: A match to light my cigarette.
0: Oh, here's the light.
1: Oh. Thanks.
0: Now, here's a gimmick. I run a poker game in my apartment once a week. Big stuff. Only the top money boys are invited. Anybody comes in with less than 30 G's, just a kibitzer.
1: What do I do?
0: You? Oh, you serve sandwiches and drinks.
1: For $1,000?
0: For $1,000. You also get a little job on the side. When a big pot comes up, you read the other guy's hand and you flash me a sign.
1: Oh.
0: Oh, what?
1: Oh, that's nice.
0: It'll be easy. You hand a guy a drink or sandwich or cigar from behind. When you lean over, you see his cards, and he give me a sign, and I know just how to play.
1: That sounds like fun.
0: It's not fun, baby. It's business. The fun comes later. How about it? You want in?
1: I don't mind. When do we begin?
0: Tomorrow night. I'll rehearse the signals with you after dinner. Oh, and Consuelo.
1: Yeah?
0: Take my cigarette lighter out of your bag and put it back where it belongs. Oh, wow. You're all right, baby. You look terrific.
1: Thanks for the orchids, Charlie.
0: That's okay.
1: Oh, where's other company?
0: They'll be here in a couple of minutes. Now, you got everything straight?
1: I think so.
0: Don't make any mistakes?
1: Oh, I never make mistakes, Charlie. Oh, sorry.
0: Lay off. You'll eat later. Right now, you've got work to do. It. Answer the door, will you?
1: Right away, Charlie. Good evening.
3: Good evening. Who are you?
1: Consuelo is my name. Come in, won't you?
3: Hey.
0: Well, how goes it, Mickey boy?
3: Who's the dame?
0: Me, Consuelo. Oh, don't let your tongue hang out so far.
4: This is Nicky Morgan, Connie. They call him the Blood.
1: I'm awfully glad to know you.
3: You've got a nice shape.
1: Uh-huh. Thank you.
4: Too bad I saw her first, eh, Nicky?
1: Mm. Would you like a sandwich?
4: Connie says she wants to help out tonight. She'll get you anything you want.
3: Yeah?
1: Anything within reason.
4: Okay, sit down, Nicky boy.
3: Yeah, thanks.
4: The boys will be here any minute now. What do you start off with tonight?
3: Give me $5,000.
1: That all you get for $5,000?
4: Hey, it's $100 a chip, sugar. Now, you just run over to that bar. Don't worry your sweet little head about the game. Make it have a straight rye, I'll have scotch in the rocks.
1: Okie doke. I'll have a sandwich.
3: Where'd you find her, Charlie?
4: Well, now, Nicky boy, my grandma introduced us.
3: She got nice legs, too.
4: You here for cards, Nicky?
3: Huh? Oh, sure, but I can look, can't I?
4: Yeah, sure, you can look, but no touch.
3: I feel lucky tonight.
4: Yeah?
3: I think I'll take you and the boys for $100,000.
4: And Nicky boy, how about a little side bet?
3: Sure, why not?
4: $20,000 says I top you in the take.
3: $20,000 plus a date with Consuela against my 25.
4: You're on, Nicky boy.
1: About 15 minutes later, the rest of the suckers arrived. They came in different shapes and sizes, but they all had something in common. A bankroll. Pretty soon the chips were bouncing on the table and I was handing the sandwiches around. The signals I gave Charlie must have been the right ones because it wasn't long before he had most of the chips on his side of the table and some of the players had dropped out. Then they came to the last deal, and that was the biggest part of all.
3: I raise you 5 more, Charlie.
4: Make it 10.
3: You must have a nice hand.
4: It cost you 5,000 more to find out.
1: Nicky, you want a sandwich?
3: I just had one.
1: Oh.
3: In fact, you've been handing me sandwiches all night.
4: Nicky boy, that's what she's here for.
3: So you told me.
4: Come on, Nicky, put up a scram.
3: I like my hand, Charlie.
4: How much do you like your hand, Nicky?
3: I like it so much, I'll put another $20,000 on it if you call and show.
4: You don't have that many chips in front of you.
3: My checks are still good, aren't they?
4: As good as cash.
1: Are you sure you won't have a pickle or something, Nicky?
3: I don't like pickles.
4: Leave him alone, baby. He's getting kind of nervous.
3: You never saw the day when Nicky Morgan got nervous.
4: Here's my 20 G's. Now, what have you got, Nicky boy?
3: Full house. Queen's high.
4: Oh, that's tough.
3: Yeah?
4: Yeah. I got 4 tens.
1: Oh, too bad, Nicky.
3: Yeah. Yeah, sweetheart. Too bad.
1: Nicky looked at me for a second, and he smiled. But it was the kind of a smile that gives you goose pimples. He was the last to leave the apartment, and he didn't shake hands with Charlie before he went.
4: Yeah, looks like you got clean, Nicky. Fortunes of war, you know.
3: There's more where that came from.
4: Yeah, better luck next week.
3: I'm going to have this baby here next time we play.
4: Well, any objection?
3: Maybe.
4: What kind?
3: The sandwiches come high.
4: Don't like to eat them? Stay home, Nicky boy.
3: Maybe I will, Charlie, after I even the score. I'll sit in once more next week and see how it goes.
4: Ooh, come up any time. And maybe we can have a little private stud game one night.
3: Just you and me?
4: Just you and me.
3: I'll let you know.
1: Good night, Nicky.
3: So long, brown eye. Keep your hands straight. Hey. Hey, what'd I do with my pocket watch?
4: Your watch?
1: Did you have one when you came here?
3: It was in my vest, hanging on the chair.
4: Consuela.
1: Yes, Charlie?
4: Give him back his watch.
1: His watch?
4: Give it back to him. Dig it out.
1: Well, if the gentleman insists.
4: She's got itchy fingers, Nicky. Just the kind of gag.
3: Yeah, well, next time I come up here, I'll sit on my clothes.
1: No hard feelings, Nicky.
3: No hard feelings. I'm just as sure I can go along with a gag. We'll shake on it.
1: He grabbed my fingers and his hairy paw and squeezed. But when he let go, there was a piece of paper in my palm. A few minutes later, when Charlie wasn't looking, I opened the note and saw what he wrote. He left his phone number, and he told me to use it, or else...

0: In many ways, some women are like handsome clocks. Their lines are sleek. Their thinking is methodical and cold. Their minds, like the works of a timepiece, are made of steel. And they complete the ensemble with a chromium-plated heart.
1: I called the phone number Nicky gave me, and he told me to come up. He owned as nice a place as Charlie did, only his was a penthouse that opened up the park. He was wearing a Chinese silk dressing gown over his shirt and pants with one of those big dragons on the back of it. But he was even richer than Charlie was. The toothpick he stuck in his mouth was made of solid gold.
2: Sit down, baby. Have a drink.
1: Lady shouldn't have come here, Nicky.
2: Why not?
1: Charlie might get mad.
2: Charlie can drop dead. He's nothing but a chiseling grafter. Anyway, you're here, so just forget about him.
1: I guess you're sore about that watch.
2: Nah, I'm not sore.
1: I didn't really steal it.
2: No, you were just holding it for me so it wouldn't break.
1: You see, I like to take things.
2: Oh, so I noticed.
1: Sometimes it's just little things like jars of cold cream or a bottle of perfume.
2: But you've got even worse habits, honey.
1: Have I?
2: Yeah. You called the shots last night, Donald. And you fooled everybody but me.
1: I should have known you were too smart.
2: Yeah. And so should Charlie.
1: What are you going to do?
2: Well, there's lots of things I could do. For instance, I could go back to Charlie's joint with a .45 and blow his crooked head off.
1: Oh.
2: And then I could take you out onto that balcony there and push you over the side.
1: I wouldn't like that.
2: Sure you wouldn't like that. You wouldn't be half as nice to look at after you landed on the street.
1: Why didn't you tell Charlie you knew?
2: Because I got bigger ideas, Donald, and you're included. How much does that stinker pay you?
1: I get $1,000 for every game.
2: $1,000. When he takes in $50,000.
1: Well, after all, I'm not experienced.
2: And I got a feeling you're not as dumb as you sound. How would you like to work for me?
1: But I've already got a job, Nicky.
2: Now you'll have two of them. You'll keep on with Charlie, but you'll double-cross him for me. You'll give him cockeyed signals so he bets his ears off on every hand. And after we take him to the cleaners, you get a 50-50 split.
1: Oh, well, I'll have to think it over.
2: You can do your thinking here.
1: Suppose he catches me.
2: Why should he?
1: You did.
2: This is different. He'll never figure you for a double cross. How about it?
1: I guess I can't refuse.
2: Not if you want to stay healthy. Anyway, why should you refuse? Charlie's got a face that could spoil your appetite. And I can match him cards and spades for dough.
1: But what excuse can I give him when I cross his signals?
2: Just tell him you forgot. All you gotta do is work this once. Just once. When I get through with him, he won't have enough left to pay his laundry bill. Then, later, maybe we could work the boats.
1: What boats?
2: The big ones that go over from here to Europe. We travel first class, only the best. And the big-time suckers will fall in our laps.
1: I always wanted to go to Paris.
2: You're practically in Paris right now, if you play ball.
1: Charlie wasn't so hard to work with, but I suppose a girl must think of herself every once in a while, too.
2: Just one thing, baby.
1: Yeah?
2: Don't run this double cross into a triple play. Or them orchids you're wearing might turn out to be lilies.
1: Don't you trust me?
2: Oh, sure. And I'll even trust you better when I get to know you more.
1: When are you coming over to Charlie's place again?
2: Tonight, maybe. And I'm coming along. We're playing stud poker together with one card buried. And we're playing for $500 a chip.
1: That sounds awfully extravagant.
2: It's steep enough to break me if I walk out a loser. But I can finish Charlie inside of 2 hours.
1: I'll be waiting for you, Nicky. And I'll do my best to please.

0: Hello, baby.
1: Charlie, what are you doing here?
0: Oh, waiting for you.
1: How did you get into my room?
0: The only one I can use for fingers, baby. Grabbed the key at the desk when the clerk turned around.
1: Oh. Well, take off your coat and make yourself at home.
0: Yeah, I will.
1: What did you come over here for anyway? I thought I wasn't supposed to see you till tomorrow.
0: Oh, Nikki called me.
1: Oh, did?
0: She's coming over to my place for a two-handed game of stud tonight.
1: What stud?
0: Oh, it's a five-card poker with four cards open on the table. One card's buried, and each guy only sees his own.
1: Oh.
0: It'll be even easier to take Mickey Morgan that stub than it was before.
1: Did we use the same signals?
0: No. This time, all I have to know is that one card. So I'm changing things around. Besides, I had a feeling Mickey boy was getting wise the last trip. Well, take it easy when you use those winks. That leg's got eyes in the back of his head.
1: Yeah, I'd be careful, Charlie.
0: Yeah, tonight's the night, baby. Both putting up the works in cash.
1: How much?
0: Quarter of $1 million apiece.
1: No wonder I'll come out with $500,000.
0: And the loser gets a free pass to the poorhouse.
1: Sounds exciting.
0: After we clean him out, we'll take a little trip.
1: And play the boats?
0: Where'd you learn about playing the boats?
1: Well, I don't know. Certain movie ones, I guess. Why?
0: Because that's what Mickey used to do.
1: Really?
0: For a dame who don't know the difference between closed poker and stud, that's pretty smart stuff.
1: I guess I learn quickly.
0: Yeah. Well, just don't forget your lessons when Nikki shows up tonight.
1: Charlie?
0: Hmm?
1: Suppose he caught on to us. What would have happened?
0: We'd little two of us.
1: That's what scares me.
0: Oh, you don't need to be scared. Not as long as I got this in my hip.
1: I didn't know you carried a gun.
0: It's not the kind of thing you advertise in the paper.
1: You'll have a lot of money when you take Mickey to the cleaners.
0: Yeah, enough to get by on.
1: And what about me? All I get out of it is a measly $1,000.
0: No, you get more than that, Consuelo.
1: Do I?
0: No. You get me. The keeps.
1: Oh.
0: Oh, what?
1: Oh, isn't that nice?
0: Hey, what are you doing, kidding me?
1: No. I'll string along, Charlie. You can count on that.

0: was on my way to Charlie's apartment. I wore my low-cut evening gown with the ankle-strap gold sandals. I had a girl from the beauty parlor come up to do my nails and hair. And I took the scissors and a bottle of polish just to keep from getting bored. By the time I got to Charlie's, I had a plan all worked out.
1: You're late, baby.
0: I came over as fast as I could. I've got something to tell you, Charlie.
1: Yeah, what?
0: Nikki called me just after you left my hotel room.
1: What for?
0: He made me an offer to crush you.
1: To crush me?
0: By changing the system.
1: Oh, that wreck. You're not getting so you can't trust anybody?
0: I know. I told him I'd go through with it just so I could stall for time. He said he'd protect me if it didn't work by putting a bullet in your head.
1: Yeah?
0: Oh, I'm scared, Charlie. He'll kill us both if you start winning.
1: Nobody's going to start winning, honey, because there isn't going to be any game.
0: Oh, well, what are you going to do?
1: I'm going to finish him off before he gets me. You're okay, baby. You won't be sorry you're stuck.
0: You think you have his money with him?
1: Sure, I got mine. Matt, I'll get his, too. Easy way. I'm not here, see? Make him talk and show his dough and get out of the way. I'll pot him from the bedroom. Now, you be careful, honey, and get out of the way.
0: Hello, Nikki.
2: How goes it, sweetheart?
0: Oh, Charlie isn't here.
2: No? Where'd he go?
0: I had to get some cards. He wanted clean decks.
2: A lot of good they're going to do it. You look even better tonight than you did before.
0: Like my dress?
2: I like it fine.
0: Did you bring your money?
2: I always bring my money.
0: Charlie's got his.
2: Not yet, he ain't. He's getting his tonight.
0: I mean, he's got his money on him. $250,000 in $1,000 bills.
2: What's the matter, baby?
0: Hmm? Oh, no, nothing.
2: You look nervous.
0: Why? I'm taking a big chance tonight.
2: Forget it. In 3 hours, we'll be out of here, loaded with your boyfriend's dough.
3: In 3 hours, you'll be out of here all right, Nikki boy, loaded in a hearse.
2: What is this?
3: Oh, this is the payoff, Nikki boy.
2: What's the idea of the gun?
3: It keeps my hands busy.
2: You cross me, you little chipmunk.
3: That's no way to talk to a lady, Nikki boy.
2: I should have known. I should have had more sense.
3: That's right. You should have figured that a guy with a face like yours wouldn't stand a chance with a dame like Consuela. And what's more, Nikki boy, she's too expensive for you.
2: I can match you nickel for nickel, Buster.
3: Not after tonight, you can't. Shell out, Nikki.
2: Holding me up, big shot?
3: Take the dough out of his overcoat pocket, baby. He keeps it on the inside.
2: Sure, take it. And when the boys hear about this, you won't be able to step into the street in the daylight from here to China.
3: Oh, but nobody is going to hear about it, Nikki boy. Do you want to know why?
2: Come on. Charlie, no!
3: That's why, Nikki boy.
0: He's dead, Charlie.
3: Yeah. Give me the dough.
0: You killed him.
3: Come on, let's get out of here.
0: Oh, my God.
3: What's the matter with you?
0: Oh, me, Charlie. I think I'm
3: Consuela.
0: I fell into his arms while he was still holding the gun, and I caught the hand that held it between us. As he tried to lift me up, I slipped my arm between his body and mine, and before he knew what I was doing, I twisted the gun around until it pointed at his jaw and pressed his fingers. You have to admit it was clever. Nikki was on the floor with a bullet in his head, and Charlie was lying right next to him holding the gun. It was a clear case of murder and suicide, with yours truly getting the cash. And they thought I was dumb. Isn't that a laugh? Too bad they caught up with me, though. I'll never get a chance to spend all that lovely money here in jail. When they came to my apartment, they found me with what they called direct and damaging evidence. You see, before I left, I just couldn't help stealing Charlie's gun.

0: If you were a journalist by profession right now, you'd be sitting in the death house with your colleagues, watching a beautiful young woman named Consuela being strapped into the electric chair to pay for her crime against the state. You'd see the switch being pulled and catch a glimpse of death in its most sordid phase. And if you were a sharp-eyed reporter, you might be puzzled by the expression of the guard who set Consuela's head and wrist electrodes.
1: Once upon a time there was an engineer.
2: Choo-choo Charlie was his name, we hear.
1: He had an engine and he sure had fun. He used good and plenty candy to make it

0: On your last trip, did you discover what the Earth people eat? They eat a great many of these. They peel them with their metal knives. Boil them for 20 of their minutes. Then they smash them all to bits. They are clearly a most primitive people.
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0: On your last trip, did you discover what the Earth people eat? They eat a great many of these. They peel them with their metal knives. Boil them for 20 of their minutes. Then they smash them all to bits. They are clearly a most primitive people.
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0: arrangements go.
1: No, confound it. Here's the... All right.
2: Oh, anybody here?
3: Richard, that high-back chair. There's someone sitting in...
4: All you can see is his hand and wrist resting on the arm of the chair with a burning cigarette between the fingers.
3: He must be asleep. Why don't you wake
4: Wait
3: him up?
4: Wait a minute.
3: Richard.
4: The cigarette. It's burned down to the man's fingers.
3: Oh. What?
4: Whoever that is over there, he's dead.
1: Did you ring, sir?
4: Oh, I say. Oh, are you the innkeeper?
1: I'm sorry I was so long, sir. We're short-handed these days. I was outside. Couldn't come any sooner.
3: There's a dead man over there.
1: What was that?
4: A dead man. Sitting right over there in that chair. Well, he's gone.
3: But Richard...
1: Did you say a dead man, sir?
3: Yes. He was sitting there in that chair.
4: He was there. My wife and I both saw him.
1: Must have been the shadows from the fire, sir.
4: I say, come here, will you?
1: Are you looking for lodging?
3: What is it, dear?
4: Come over here.
3: All right.
4: There was someone here.
3: Certainly there was. We both saw him.
4: Look, there on the floor by the arm of that chair.
3: Oh, a burning cigarette.
4: Yes, the one we saw burning in the dead man's hand.
3: Yes.
4: I say, innkeeper, come over here. Oh, I didn't see you follow us.
3: Look, we saw the man from over at the desk. All we could see was his arm and hand with a cigarette between his fingers.
4: And that's the cigarette down there. Still burning.
3: And it was burning the man's fingers.
1: I'm sure you're both mistaken, sir. There's been no one here in the lobby. It was merely the shadows from the fireplace.
4: Then how do you account for that burning cigarette there on the floor?
1: One of the guests probably dropped it, sir, by accident before retiring.
4: But I tell you, there was someone sitting in this chair.
1: Then, since he's not here now, it may have been the aunt.
3: The haunt?
1: Yes, miss. Folks call him the ghost of the Pig and Hammer.
4: Oh, come now. Don't start any nonsense about ghosts.
1: His name was Trafalgar. First or last, I don't know which. No one remembers. He built this old wayside inn more than 200 years ago. Married his girl, he did, just after it was finished. And the night he moved in, he was murdered in cold blood by one of the girl's rejected swines. Killed Trafalgar for revenge, he did. Right here in this room. While his honor was smoking his last smoke before retiring.
3: Oh, then it was the ghost.
1: Could have been, miss. Could have been. Folks claim they see him every now and then. Though I can't say I has.
4: I say, look.
1: Yes, Governor?
4: There, on the back of that chair. Isn't that a spot of blood?
1: Well, no, I don't rightly know, sir, but... Well, yes. I believe you're right, Governor.
3: Oh.
1: The man was stabbed in the back, he was. Through the heart. Seems that spot there would be just about where he would leave blood behind, was he to sit in this chair here.
3: Oh, Richard, let's go.
1: Oh, so you've seen him, too. Well, that makes three times this month. Seems like he's making quite a habit of visiting us lately.
3: Oh, shall we go, dear?
4: Yes, Emily. Right away.
1: Will you two be wanting a room for the night,
3: Oh,
1: sir?
3: No.
4: No, we're looking for a place called Merivale.
1: Merivale, yes, I...
3: Yes, we thought we had the right directions from Effinshire, but we ended up here.
4: We seem to have lost the way.
1: Oh, no, Governor. You just haven't gone far enough. Merivale lies about 20 kilometers to the west.
3: How far is that in miles?
1: About 12, 13.
3: Then let's go on, Richard. We can make it in 20 minutes.
1: The road is not so good, miss. Take probably 45 instead of 20. Besides, Merivale hasn't been occupied for nigh on to 6 years.
4: You say it hasn't?
1: Oh, no, sir.
3: But we understood it had been occupied by a Miss Priscilla Longacre.
4: Yes. Miss Longacre died about 4 months ago and left Merivale Estate to me. When I managed to clean up my affairs in Madrid, we came up to retire and live on the estate. I was with a British concern in Spain. But now I've resigned and come up here. Till I got that message, I didn't even know I had an aunt living in England.
1: You say her name was Priscilla Longacre?
4: That's right. She died late in December. Day or so after Christmas.
1: Priscilla Longacre has been dead for 5 years.
3: No.
1: What? Indeed she has, Governor. At least folks say that. 5 years ago, she telephoned here to the inn, she did, and asked for Dr. Riley. He answered the call and found her dead. So he come back to make a report. But when the authorities got to the place, the body was gone. Some say it was stolen. Some say the old lady become a zombie.
3: Oh.
1: Anyways, she was never seen again. And Merivale was closed up because nobody knowed who was kin to the old lady.
4: But that's impossible. Why, I was notified early in January of her death.
1: Who notified you, Governor?
4: Why, the man you just spoke of, Dr. Hiley.
1: You couldn't have been notified by him, Governor.
3: Why not?
1: Because he died 2 days before Priscilla Longacre.
4: But I have his letter.
1: Oh, have you now, sir?
4: Well, yes, of course. Outside in my car. He said he would meet me at Merivale tonight.
1: Then maybe you're going to see another ghost before the night is finished. Eh, Governor?
3: Richard, please, let's go.
4: Yes, dear, right away. Now, look here, innkeeper. Is what you've been telling us the truth?
1: Of course it's the truth, Governor. Why would I be telling you things what ain't true, huh?
4: Then there hasn't been anyone living in Merivale for 5 years. And Dr. Hiley has been dead that long, too.
1: That's the gospel truth, Governor. You'll see so for yourself when you get there.
4: Well, that's where we're going. You say it's about 12 miles.
1: About that, Governor. You'll come to a fork just around the turn, up a ways. Take the left one. The other goes to London.
4: Right. Come along, Emily.
3: Yes, dear.
1: If you need anything, my name is Jason. You can telephone here if you like. Just ask for the pig and the hammer.
4: Yeah, all right.
3: Thank you very much.
4: I say, this wind's strong. Come up in the last few minutes.
3: Richard.
4: Yes, dear?
3: Did you notice that man's hand? The right one?
4: No, dear, I didn't. Why?
3: There were deep, angry burns on top of his forefinger and the middle one. Like burns a cigarette would make.
4: Place seems deserted.
3: Thank heaven that wind stopped.
4: Oh, Merivale is in a small valley. Doesn't blow much here.
3: Look at the windows on the house. All boarded up. And so is the door.
4: Looks weird in the moonlight, doesn't it?
3: Richard, is there a hammer in the car?
4: No, I don't think so. Why?
3: Well, you'll need one if we're going to get inside the place.
4: That's right. Those boards seem tightly nailed.
3: There might be something in that shed.
4: Where?
3: Behind us.
4: Oh, yeah, sure. Come on. Let's have a look.
3: Look. It's not nailed up. What? The door's hanging open.
4: Mm-hmm.
3: Richard.
4: Yes, dear?
3: We're not alone out here.
4: What?
3: I feel it. Someone's watching us.
4: Oh, maybe it's the cigarette-smoking ghost of the inn.
3: Darling, I'm serious. I feel someone watching us.
4: You know, if I were the uneasy type, you'd scare me half to death.
3: I mean it. I'm frightened.
4: Oh, come now, darling.
3: I think we'd better go back to that town where we stopped for dinner.
4: Nothing doing. I wouldn't brave that road again for anything. Come on, here's the shed. Still got the matches I gave you?
3: Yes, but let's don't go inside, please.
4: Why not?
3: I just don't want to.
4: But we've got to find something to break away those boards from the door up at the house. Well, come on. I've got the candle. I wish I had a flashlight.
3: Richard, don't.
4: It's all right, dear. How about a match?
3: Oh, Richard.
4: Come on. Give me a match.
3: Oh, all right. Here.
4: Good. There should be an old length of pipe or something in here we can use. There we are. There. Candle lit. Will you hold it, dear, while I look around?
3: Richard. What's that?
4: Hmm?
3: Over there in the corner. Those black boxes.
4: Boxes? Oh.
3: Richard. They're coffins.
4: Coffins? Oh, nonsense.
3: They are. They're painted solid black. Look. Three little silver handles.
4: You may be right. Three handles on this side, too.
3: They are coffins, Richard.
4: Yes. Yes, they are. And new ones.
3: What in the world are they doing out here?
4: Let me have the candle.
3: Look. Aren't those silver inscription plates on the lids?
4: That's what I want to look at. Here now. There.
3: Oh, Richard, I'm frightened.
4: Good Lord. Well, this plate says Richard Longacre. Oh. And the other one, Emily Longacre. Died May 15th, 1942. Well, that's today.
3: Richard!
4: The light. Emily, what happened?
3: Oh, the wind blew out the candle. Richard. Richard, is that you?
4: What?
3: Is that you moving about in here?
4: No, I'm not moving. I thought it was you. Here, where are you?
3: Richard! Oh, let go! Let go! Let go! Let go! Let go!
4: Emily! Emily, where are you? She's not here. She's gone. Candle. Must be on the floor here someplace. Has to be here someplace. Must have light.
0: I see. Longacre.
4: Who's that?
0: Is that Richard Longacre?
4: Yes.
0: Thank heaven.
4: Who are you?
0: Quiet. Don't let him hear you talking.
4: Who are you?
0: Can you get a light going?
4: Yes. I found the candle. See if I get a match. Yes, here. What? No one here. No one in the shed but myself. Door's closed now. Good Lord. The lid. The lid on that coffin. Moving. Something inside pushing it up. Slowly pushing the lid up. Pushing it up.
0: Quiet. Fool. Take this confounded lid, will you? Well, don't stand there looking like a stupid country pumpkin. Take this lid so I can get out of this cursed casket.
4: Who are you? How did you get in there?
0: Will you take this lid, you fool?
4: Sure. All right. There.
0: Now, help me out.
4: Sure.
0: Give me your hand.
4: Yeah.
0: Yeah.
4: How long were you in that thing?
0: Oh, heaven only knows. Hours before you and your wife came into the shed.
4: My wife? Where is she?
0: I have a pretty good idea.
4: Where is she?
0: I rather imagine he's got her.
4: He? Who?
0: Stuffy in that box.
4: Who? Where's my wife?
0: Here, you fool. If he comes back and finds me here...
4: Who are you? Tell me what you know.
0: My name is Warren Hiley.
4: Hiley?
0: Yes. Dr. Hiley, the one who sent you the notice of your aunt's death.
4: But he said you were dead.
0: He?
4: The innkeeper.
0: Oh. Jason.
4: Yeah. That was his name. Jason.
0: I rather imagine he would tell you I'm dead. You see, he thinks he killed me.
4: What?
0: Yes. 5 years ago, he lured me out here to attend to the occupant of Merivale, Priscilla Longacre.
4: My aunt.
0: Yes. I found the woman dying. Someone had attempted to murder her. Someone did. I couldn't save her life.
4: The innkeeper?
0: Exactly. He attacked me. Left me for dead. But I recovered. And I hid the body of the dead woman and found a place to hide myself.
4: But why?
0: Why what?
4: Why did you hide out?
2: Why didn't you return and accuse the innkeeper of murder?
0: I had no proof. Besides, I was always devoted to Miss Longacre. I wanted to find that motive behind the crime. I did not know it would take 5 years to do so.
2: What was the motive?
0: It's not a novel one. Jason wants to buy Merivale because somewhere on this property are buried more than 3 tons of silver.
2: Silver?
0: Yes. It was brought to England from France during the Revolution. Its owners were captured and executed, and the silver finally became a legend. But now, I have discovered it.
2: Here? On this property?
0: Indeed, yes. Would you like to see it?
2: Now, look here. I'm not interested in silver until I find my wife. Where is she?
0: I think I can take you to her.
2: Well, then suppose you get about doing it.
0: We must be most careful. Here, hold the light over here.
2: Oh, sure.
0: Here, help move this straw aside. Hey, careful of the flame. There.
4: The trap door.
0: Yes. Quiet now. Very quiet.
4: All right.
0: I'm going to open it.
4: All right.
0: Careful now. Give me the light. You go first.
4: All right.
0: I'll follow. Be careful. Be careful at the bottom. There's a quicklime pit just a few feet from the bottom of the ladder. There. Here. This way, this way. Lime pit's over there.
2: What's that? Emily. It's my wife. Emily. Emily.
3: Oh, Richard.
2: Oh, darling. Are you all right?
3: Yes, I guess so. What happened?
2: I don't know. The light went out and you disappeared.
3: Who's that?
2: Oh, Dr. Hiley, dear. The one who sent us the notice of Aunt Priscilla's death. Doctor, my wife.
0: Pleasure, Mrs. Longacre.
3: Where are we?
0: This is a chamber beneath the old shin. And I discovered it the day Priscilla was murdered 5 years ago. I brought her here. Can you get up, Mrs. Longacre?
3: Yes, I think so.
2: Here, dear, I'll help you.
3: I must have fallen down here.
0: Will you come this way, please?
2: Can you walk, darling?
3: Yes, I'm all right.
0: Over here, if you please.
2: All right. Come, dear.

0: Us. Look.
1: Oh.
0: The body of an old woman.
2: She was Priscilla Longacre. I've kept her here all these years until I could get the entire Longacre clan together. Now you are together. I waited for this day. 5 years I've waited.
1: Richard.
3: Look here, Dr. Halley.
2: Jason.
4: Yes, doctor.
3: Jason.
1: The innkeeper.
2: Watch them closely, Jason.
4: I'll watch them, doctor.
1: Richard.
3: You, Dr. Halley. You told me Jason wants to buy a Merivale. It's you who wants to buy it.
2: You'll never repeat that to anyone, Mr. Longacre.
3: Lies. Everything you told me, nothing but lies. You killed my aunt.
2: It took me 5 years to locate her only living relative. You, Richard Longacre. And now that you are here, Merivale will soon be mine.
1: Oh, but you can't murder us.
2: And no one will ever find either of you in the lime pit.
1: Oh, no. No.
2: Your coffins are prepared up above there. Tomorrow, there will be a funeral, but your bodies will not be in the casket.
1: Oh, Richard.
4: Do I get my pie now, Doctor?
2: Oh, yes, Jason. Of course. Here.
3: You've killed him.
2: No such luck. Merely rendered him unconscious. He'll never regain consciousness.
1: What are you going to do with him?
2: The lion pit will take short work of him.
1: Oh, no, no.
2: Sit back. You'll join him soon enough.
1: Oh, don't do that.
3: No, wait. Stop.
2: Intended for you to fall into that pit. And I threw you down here through the trap door up there.
3: It was you up there. Crawling into that coffin and pretending to hide was all a lot of sham to lure me down here. Now look here. I demand that you release us.
2: You're in no position to demand anything. Your aunt is next and you'll follow her. And I warn you, this gun I have is loaded.
1: What are you going to do?
2: The old lady goes into the pit next.
1: Oh, Richard.
3: Let her alone.
2: No, not in your life. I've kept her hidden down here for 5 years. Tonight, when I heard you were coming here, I finished.
3: Put that body down.
2: Stand back. I'll shoot if you come nearer.
1: Richard, don't.
3: You've done enough, Hiley.
2: Stand back.
3: Put her down.
2: No, she'd go into the pit.
3: Put her down, I say.
1: Richard, come back.
3: You devil.
1: Richard, that woman.
5: You thought you killed me. Didn't you, Doctor?
2: No. Take care of
5: her. You'd kill me. After keeping me here all these years. Well, you didn't kill me, Doctor.
2: You
5: didn't kill me.
2: Help! Help! The pit! The pit! Help me! Help me!

heard Funeral Arrangements Completed. Tonight's original tale of dark fantasy by Scott Bishop. Alf Daniels was heard as Richard Longacre. Eleanor Naylor Curran was Emily. Fred Wayne played Dr. Hiley. Georgiana Cook was the old woman. And Muir Height was Jason. Next Friday at this time, one of the most unusual of all dark fantasy adventures. Created for you by Scott Bishop. Reaching. For pictures of the production Dead Hands Reaching and of the dramatic staffs of Dark Fantasy, as well as for vivid and exciting picturizations of next Friday's story, Dead Hands Reaching, we call your attention to the two-page story appearing in the magazine Movie Radio Guide, dated tomorrow, May 16th. And now this is Tom Paxton reminding you to buy United States War Bonds and Stamps.

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0: Mystery Time. Time now for the best in mystery. Tonight on Masters of Mystery, an exciting melodrama titled Four Time Loser. Presented live from New York, is written by Sidney Sloan. A man with a guilty secret sometimes pays a heavy price to keep his past from being exposed. And when he's playing for high stakes, he's sometimes willing to kill. Masters of Mystery brings you tonight's thrilling story, Four Time Loser.
1: It's a strange and terrible experience to be sitting in your office on a bright autumn afternoon, free from worry, proud of your honest accomplishments. And then, to have your secretary come in and inform you that your little dream of security is just that, a dream.
2: There's a man waiting to see you, sir. He says he's an old friend, but he won't give his name.
1: Anybody we know, Gladys?
2: I've never seen him before.
1: Well, probably someone who wants to sell me insurance. Tell him to leave his name. We'll get in touch with him.
2: I've already told him that, Mr. Coombs, but he's very persistent.
1: Oh, well. Send him in.
2: Yes, Mr. Coombs. Mr. Coombs will see you now.
3: Thanks.
1: Won't you sit down?
3: Don't mind if I do, George.
1: Well, now, what can I do for you?
3: What's the matter, George? Don't you know your old friends?
1: I'm afraid you have me at a disadvantage.
3: I sure have, Mr. Coombs. Or maybe I should have said Mr. Deal.
1: Hey?
3: Bennett Deal.
1: I'm afraid I don't know you. You probably made some mistake. Now, if you don't mind, I'm
3: very
1: busy.
3: There's no mistake. But if this will jack up your memory, what happened 12 years ago, April 5th? Remember cell block D, tier 18, cell 6? Can you forget 6 cons on the land, 5 caught, 1 getting away? Don't tell me you don't recognize your old cellmate, Benny.
1: Matt Howard.
3: That's right, Benny.
1: My name is George. George Coombs.
3: sure, Coombs. You're a wise baby, Coombs. I gotta hand it to you. You see, I've been keeping tabs on your career for over a year now. I seen your picture in the paper attending a benefit with some society dame. I recognized you right off.
1: You recognize me?
3: Don't worry. I don't think nobody else would. You've changed a lot. Hair's gray at the sides, glasses. You're heavier now. Taking on some weight.
1: I've been lucky for 12 years till you came along.
3: And you're still lucky, baby. You don't think I'd sing on an old pal, do you? What, and spoil your chance to marry that Anderson dame with all that dough? What kind of a hero do you think I am?
1: What kind are you? I know this is a shakedown. Now, how much?
3: Oh, really, Benny, you hurt my feelings. But if you want to play it like that, let's make it 5 yards to start with.
1: $500?
3: You wouldn't want an old friend to look shabby, would you?
1: All right. Meet me at my apartment tonight. I'll have the money for you.

0: Hello?
1: Hello, George.
0: Oh, Elaine.
1: What? You sound awfully surprised.
0: Yes, I was expecting someone else, darling.
1: Well, have you forgotten you were taking me to dinner tonight?
0: No, of course I haven't. Elaine, I haven't forgotten. I'll pick you up in 15 minutes.
1: Well, don't bother, because I'll call for you. Matter of fact, I'm downstairs in the lobby right now.
0: Well, wait for me down there. Do you mind? I'll be right down. No, dear, no. Some business I have to take care of.
1: Not another woman, I hope.
0: No, dear, not another woman.
1: Well, then you won't mind my coming up and seeing for myself, will you?
0: Helene, please, if you don't mind.
1: I will be right up.
0: Hello? Hello? Wait a minute. She couldn't have come up that quickly. That must be Matt.
2: Hi, Benny. Right on time.
0: Come in. Hurry.
2: Ah, thanks.
0: We've got to make this fast, Matt.
2: That's the way I like it. Got the money?
0: Yes, I've got it.
2: Good. Hand it over.
0: Wait. I want to make a proposition to you.
2: I'm always open to a proposition if it favors me.
0: It does.
2: What's the caper?
0: I've got the 500 for you. And more.
2: Keep talking.
0: I'll give you 5,000. But you've got to get out of Sadaford and never come back here. You've got to forget you ever saw me.
2: Oh, yeah?
0: 5,000, Matt.
2: You know, George, you ain't leveling with me.
0: I swear.
2: All that. Sure, you ain't got more than 5 G's, I know that. But you got hidden assets, like they say.
0: Hidden assets?
2: You played it very smart, George. Engaged to marry the Anderson Manufacturing Company. Elaine Anderson will be worth $5 to $7 million when her old man cashes in his chip.
0: What are you getting at?
2: Look, baby, I did 15 years in stir. You know what that is. And I did 12 more years than you did. And the way I see it, you ought to want to see an old pal get ahead in the world. You've been lucky. How about sharing a little of it?
0: I'm willing to give you...
2: Yeah. You said 5 G's. Thanks. I'll take it as a down payment.
0: That's your final word?
2: No, Benny. You have the final word. You decide. Pay off or go back. You name it. Somebody at the door.
0: Matt, give me a break, will you?
2: Ain't you going to open the door?
0: Yeah.
3: Well, where is she? Where's the other woman?
0: Oh, Elaine. This is Matt Howard. Matt, Elaine Anderson, my fiancée.
3: How do you do?
2: Hello.
3: So you're the reason George forgot his dinner engagement with me.
2: Yeah. You see, George and me was talking over old times.
3: Schoolmates?
2: In a way.
3: I didn't know.
0: Well, Matt, I guess we'll have to break it up now. Come in and see me at my office tomorrow, and we'll...
3: George, aren't you going to ask Mr. Howard to have dinner with us?
0: What?
3: That's a fine way to treat an old friend.
0: Well, you see,
2: I guess George wants to be alone with you, Miss Anderson.
3: Nonsense. George gets bored with my conversation. Do come along with us.
2: Well, it's up to George.
0: Yes. Oh, why don't you, Matt? Yes, the more, the merrier.
3: Your friend made a very interesting dinner companion, George.
0: Who, Matt? Oh, yes, he's interesting, all right.
3: What did he come to Sadaford for?
0: Business. He's some sort of a promoter or something.
3: And what does he have on you?
0: Why, I don't understand you, Elaine. He's an old friend from school.
3: I'm not that stupid. Mr. Howard's schooling has been few and far between.
0: Well, he's a little rough and crude, maybe, but...
3: Darling, please drop that pose. Matt Howard knows something about you. Something that you want to hide and keep hidden.
0: Elaine, you're wrong. Matt Howard means
3: don't
0: that...
3: Don't lie to me.
0: Oh, forget it, please, will you?
3: I can't. I've got to know, George. I've got to know right now.
0: Very well. My name is not George Coombs.
3: Go on.
0: I was, up to 12 years ago, Bennett Beale, convict 63290. I escaped prison with 5 other men. They were caught. I wasn't. You want to hear more?
3: Go on.
0: I was in for life. A fourth offender under the law. I'm not defending myself. I wasn't framed. I deserved what I was getting. But in prison, for the first time, I had a chance to learn something, to study, to read. And it opened up a whole new life to me. I worked hard to improve myself, to be somebody. But what chance would an old ex-con have to start life over at 50? When the opportunity for escape presented itself, I jumped at it. Well, I was lucky. I got away. Came here to save it. The rest you know.
3: Is that all?
0: Well, isn't that enough?
3: Yes.
0: Well?
3: Well? I love you.
0: Helene. I should have told you sooner, but I was afraid.
3: You're afraid now, aren't you? That's what Matt Howard is holding over your head.
0: He wants money, lots of it.
3: Well, then give it to him.
0: But you don't understand. It'll never stop. He knows we're going to be married. He knows you have money.
3: What if you turned him into the police?
0: Well, I'd go back with him this time forever. I'd never get out.
3: Well, then what can you do?
0: There are two things one can do about a blackmailer. You can go on paying.
3: And the other?
0: The other. I don't want to think of that. Yet.

0: I didn't see much of Helene for the next few days. I pretended that my job kept me too busy. But it was actually my dread of facing her, of seeing that unasked question in her eyes. What was I going to do about Matt Howard? She called finally and asked me to meet her for dinner.
1: Our friend Matt was over at the plant this afternoon. He got in to see Dad by using your name.
0: What for?
1: He wants a job.
0: A job? Are you certain?
1: Yes. Why?
0: Well, it's strange. With $5,000 of my money in his pocket and the prospect of getting more, Matt Howard goes job hunting.
1: Would there be any harm in your vouching for him with Dad?
0: I don't know. Suppose he is planning some shady deal, Helene. Suppose he does something which might point the finger at me, or worse, involve you. Helene, the best thing for you to do is to forget the whole business. And me along with it.
1: You trying to tell me I've been jilted?
0: Well, suppose we went ahead and got married. Every morning you'd have to face the inevitable fact that it might be our last day together.
1: I'd face that. You see, George, all my life I've gotten the things I wanted. Maybe I've been a spoiled brat, but I'm too old now to change my ways. And I want you. I want to marry you.
0: But, darling, this
1: would
0: be...
1: Wait, wait. Now listen to me. If Matt Howard is in the way, if he is keeping us from what we want...
0: Don't say it, Helene. Shh, shh. Wait. The head waiter's coming this way.
1: Oh, he's motioning that you've got a phone call.
0: Oh? Oh, I see. Well, pardon me, dear. I'll be right back. Yes?
2: This is Detective Hamilton. You know, we met when you and Miss Anderson were at the police benefit show.
0: Yes, sure, Hamilton. I remember you. What is it?
2: Well, it's kind of ridiculous, and I hate to bother you, but we picked up a man early this evening.
0: Yes, yes, go on.
2: Well, he says he knows you.
0: What's he wanted for?
2: Suspicion of murder.
0: What's his name?
2: Howard. Matt Howard. Says he was with you last night at the time a man was killed. It's obvious that he's lying, and all I want you to do is to say so.
0: I'll be right over, Hamilton.
2: Well, that isn't necessary. All you have to do is...
0: I'll be right over.
1: What is it, George?
0: It happened. Matt Howard killed a man last night. He wants me to give him an alibi.
1: What are you going to do?
0: I'm going over to police headquarters.
1: And are you going to give him an alibi?
0: I don't know. I don't.

0: Hiya, pal. I knew you'd go to bat for me.
1: You fool. You stupid stir-crazy fool.
0: All right, all right. So I made a mistake. I didn't mean to kill him.
1: You didn't mean to. If this weren't so tragic, it'd be funny.
0: I said I was sorry. And everything's okay now. You gave me my alibi.
1: I haven't given any alibi.
0: I see. But you will, won't you, baby? You'll say I was with you last night. Because if you don't...
1: I know. How did it happen?
0: Well, things is pretty dull, so I get into this crap game. My luck is bad. By 9 o'clock, I'm rubbing together in my pocket 2 C-notes. The tag end of my roll.
1: 200 left out of the 5,000.
0: Yeah. Well, I was sore. I remember the guy says he's closing the game up at 11 o'clock.
1: So you went back and killed him?
0: I was identified as one of the guys in the game. But they really got nothing on me if you gave me the alibi.
1: If I do, Matt, that would square us off for good, wouldn't it? We'd be quits from now on. You could grab the next train for New York.
0: Grab the next train for New York, he says. Hey, you're a funny guy, Benny. Funny like them comics on the radio.
1: I mean, Matt, the river's dried up. The feast is over. There's no more dough. That's all I have.
0: What about your rich girlfriend after you marry her?
1: There's not going to be a marriage. We washed the whole deal out tonight.
0: You done this on purpose. You done it to cheat me.
1: Maybe.
0: Why, I ought to kill you.
1: You ought to kill me. All right, get up.
0: Oh. Okay, Benny. I shouldn't have tried that with you.
1: Get this through your head, Matt. You can't blackmail me anymore. I've got as much on you as you have on me.
0: All right, brave boy. I'm calling you bluff. I'm playing this game my way. And here's the cards. You're going to tell the cops I was with you last night. I'm staying here, and you're going to marry the Anderson Doe. You like the hand? I got nothing to lose. You have. You all move.
2: Well, Mr. Coons, 5-minute visiting time is up.
0: I'm glad you come in, Chief. Mr. Coons just been checking with me on the time I came over to see him last night.
2: What goes, Mr. Coons?
1: I guess he does, Hamilton. I'm giving him his alibi. Hello.
3: George, Elaine.
1: Oh, yes.
3: You gave him his alibi, didn't you?
1: Yes. Well, how did you find out so quickly?
3: He called me.
1: He called you?
3: Yes, and he's coming here to my house.
1: What does he want?
3: I couldn't quite make out something about patching things up between us. What did you tell him?
1: I told him we had a bus stop. But, Elaine, you shouldn't have told him he could come out there.
3: Don't you see, George? This is our chance.
1: Our chance?
3: Are you coming here, or will I have to do it alone?
1: I'll be right out.
4: Mr. Coombs is here, Miss Anderson.
5: Oh, thank you, Edward. Hello, darling.
1: Elaine.
4: We're all ready to go, Miss Anderson. The car is in the driveway.
5: That's fine, Edward. I hope you enjoy the picture. Good night.
4: Good night, miss. Good night, sir.
1: Good night. You're sending all the servants out,
6: huh? That's orders. He wants to see me in private. He knows that Dad left for Detroit this afternoon.
1: He's taking no chances, is he?
6: He's taking a big chance, George. Bigger than he knows.
1: It won't work, Helene. We can't do it.
6: We can. Nobody knows he's coming here. Nobody but you and me.
1: No, it won't work.
6: Now listen to me. Just listen, George. We can put his body in your car, take him to the family's country.
1: Oh, Helene, no. I don't want you mixed up in
6: it. We've got to do it. We'll do it together. I've got Dad's revolver. I'm not afraid, and it's our last chance. It's our only chance.
1: Matt Howard has to die. But I won't have you involved. I'll do it myself. It took me less time to get back to the center of town than it took to get to Helene's. When I got to the business district, I parked the car on a dark side street and went into a drugstore and called Matt Howard's hotel. They told me he was out. I called Helene.
3: He's here, George.
1: I must have missed him on the way. Don't do anything. Send him back to town.
3: But, all right.
1: How did he come out? Taxi?
3: Rented car.
1: Good. Send him back to town. I went back to the road he'd have to take. It was late, and there was no traffic. I parked and waited. I must have waited about half an hour. Then I saw it coming, his car. I switched on my ignition, started my car. He went past. I started after him. Slowly, I overtook him. Pulled alongside, I could see his face, strained with white fear as he hunched over the wheel. Then I cut in front of him.

0: I got out of my car and looked at him. He was dead. He'd swerved to avoid hitting me and crashed into a concrete embankment. My car wasn't even scratched. We hadn't been seen. The lights were all out in Helene's house when I got there. She'd probably gone to bed, I thought. I rang the bell. No answer. I was getting back into my car. Edwards and the servants drove up. What a break. My alibi completed, if I need one. Edwards saw me come in, and now he sees me leaving. Hello, Edwards. Good movie?
1: Oh, yes, sir. Now you leaving?
0: Yes, Edwards. Miss Anderson has just gone to bed. Good night.
1: Good night, sir.
0: I never felt better in my life. That death would look like an accident. And if there was any question, I had a perfect alibi. I climbed into bed with the knowledge that I'd get my first good sleep since Matt Howard came to Saterford. I couldn't have been asleep for more than an hour when I was awakened by someone knocking on my door.
2: What? Who's there?
3: It's me, Hamilton. Open up.
2: Oh, wait a minute.
0: It's all a fuss, Hamilton.
4: Mr. Coombs, I must warn you, everything you say now can be used against you.
0: Sounds serious.
4: Yes, it is. Murder.
0: Murder? Again? Is this your idea of a gag, Hamilton?
4: Where were you this evening after you left me?
0: At my fiancée's home, you know. Helene Anderson.
4: Yeah, that checks all right. You left at what time?
0: Why, about 11:35. Edwards the butler saw me.
4: That's it, Mr. Coombs.
0: Well, fine. Now, will you please go away and let me get some sleep?
4: I'm sorry, Mr. Coombs. I'm going to have to hold you for murder.
0: But me? Who did I murder?
4: Your fiancée, Helene Anderson, strangled to death.

There it is. My story. Matt must have overheard Helene talking on the phone to me. In fear or panic, he killed her. Whatever happened, Helene's dead. I don't care much what happens to me now. The irony of the situation is that Matt's death was put down as accidental. Well, the jury is out now. They won't be out long. As the prosecutor said in his closing speech, what can you expect from an habitual criminal? A four-time loser.

0: Here, do you know something? If you stop eating bird's eye beef burgers and eat these cheap ones...
1: All right.
0: You'll save Mum enough money to buy me a Leeds United tracksuit.
1: Fantastic.
0: I mean, they look the same, don't they?
1: Might look the same, but they don't taste the same.
0: Ah, you can't tell the difference.
1: Well, I can. The cheap one's yours.
2: Bird's eye. Somehow other beef burgers just don't taste the same.
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0: kitchen, Teller and the doctor talk in hushed tones. River noises drift into the room. Dr. Elliot is anxious to leave. His wife waits for him in their car, parked outside the squalid house.
1: The boy will walk again, Doctor.
2: There's nothing to fear. His leg will mend perfectly.
1: Oh, thank you, Doctor. Thank you.
2: Well, I think I'd better go. My wife is waiting for me in the car outside.
1: Oh, Doctor, perhaps I might read your palm. Such fine, strong hands have mended my grandson's bones. Let me speak the future written in your hands.
2: Well, all right.
1: Let's see. We see a fine, strong life. Tells a rich story. For you, the surgery was natural. Yes, when you were young, you mended a bird's broken wing. You grew happy in the strength you gave to others. You were content in the strength of your young hands and your work for a time. Oh, yes, you met someone you loved. Your marriage. Then a great cloud settled over you. This cloud is in your life now. It fills you with fear. Something that you scarcely admit to yourself. Wait. I do not understand it clearly. It is... Now I see it. It is... No.
2: What is it? Tell me.
1: I see something terrible.
2: What are you saying? Tell me what is written in my head. I must know.
1: Go, I tell you. You know too well what I see in your hand. Go, and never come here again. There's death in your hand.

0: I must get some air.
1: They're expecting us, John. Carl Czerny and all his friends.
0: Yes, yes, I knew, Marion. Please, just for a few minutes. Let's go over to the water there, near the wharf.
1: John, you haven't been listening to me. Is something wrong? Was everything all right?
0: I can't understand what she meant. What did she see?
1: Oh, the gypsy walk. See where, John?
0: In my hands. She saw something horrible written in my palm. She spoke of my childhood, about meeting you, my love of surgery. Everything she saw was the truth. And then suddenly she screamed. She refused to go on, talked of death.
1: Oh, John, don't think about it. The woman was half crazed with fear for her grandchild. John, listen to me. Let's go to the party. Carl Czerny's there. I know he can help. He's just back after years of study abroad, working in the occult sciences. Black magic, palmistry. Perhaps he can...
0: Look at the water, Marion. How tranquil and yet how black it is. Down there. Lean out here. You will see. There. There.
1: John, are you listening?
0: See those lights flashing on and off down there in the water? Luminous. Each with its shining battery.
1: I don't see anything, John. It must be your imagination. John! John, what are you doing? You're going to push me in, into the water. I'd look in your eyes. You won't try to push me in to drown me. You will, won't you?
0: I don't know. I don't understand what's happened. I felt an irresistible urge suddenly. And then you scream. I realized how nearly I pushed you over the edge.
1: You talk as though you had no control over yourself. As if you were an automaton. A tool in someone's hands.
0: Someone's hands. Perhaps my own, Marion. Perhaps that's what the gypsy saw. What she wouldn't tell me. Yes, that must be it. Oh, Marion, please try to understand. I don't know what happened just now. I can't even try to explain it. You said before that Carl Czerny was at the party. He's returned here after years of study abroad. Perhaps he could tell me. Perhaps he might know the answer.
1: Tell you what, John?
0: You said he was a student of palmistry. Perhaps then he can tell me what is written in my hands.
2: I see the brilliant hands of a great surgeon. I see skill, certainly. A quick, decisive mind. And I see...
0: What else do you see?
2: I see also something tragic.
0: Tell me what it is, Czerny.
2: I see also death in your hands.
0: Death. That's what it is. Death at my hands. That's what she saw too, the gypsy. That's why she feared for her grandson's life. It is there, written, incised, burnt into my hands. Death. And early this evening, at the water's edge, I nearly pushed Marion in. She said it. I was an automaton, a tool in someone's vast scheme greater than all of us, driving me, forcing me to fulfill the prophecy written here in these hands. Death!

0: please put out the light, John. Such a terrible headache.
1: All right, Marion.
0: Oh, that's better. Thank you, John.
1: I'm glad we left the party early. Here, sit down in this chair. Oh. You're tired. I'll get something for you from my cabinet.
0: You sure you can find it in the dark?
1: No, there's no need to put on the lights. I'll find them.
0: Did you speak to Carl tonight, John?
1: Yes, I spoke to him.
0: What did he say?
1: Nothing, Marion. Nothing at all.
0: He was very charming tonight, wasn't he? He was reading everyone's poem. He's really very brilliant, John.
1: Yes, I know.
0: Do you know what he told me?
1: What, Marion?
0: He took my hand and read my poem. And he told me of my meeting you, of our marriage, problems we've had, the joys. But then he said something I didn't quite understand. He said he saw your name, John. Your name, written at the end of my lifeline.
1: My name?
0: Yes. What do you think he meant? Your name, written at the end of my lifeline?
1: My name? That means that... Oh, it couldn't. No, it means nothing, nothing. I don't know what it could mean.
0: Someone said it meant life together, John. You and I, together until the end.
1: Yes, that must be it. Here, Marion, take this pill. Now, don't think about it. Take this. It'll cure your headache.
0: What is it, John?
1: Oh, just an aspirin. Why?
0: Let me have that bottle. Here. Put the light on. This isn't aspirin. This isn't the aspirin bottle, John. Look at it. It's poison. You were trying to give me poison.
1: No, Marion, no.
0: You were. Oh, get away from me. You were trying to kill me. That's it. You are trying to kill me. You must be mad, John. Twice tonight you've tried to kill me. First down at the wharf, you tried to push me in the water, and now this.
1: Marion, I swear to you, I didn't know. Listen to me.
0: Listen to you. No, I'm going. Getting out of here. I've got to get away from you. Anywhere. I'll go away with Carl. He asked me to go with him, but I refused, saying I loved you. Wanted to be with you. Be with you? You would murder me. Don't come near me. Not you there.
1: Marion, wait. Don't go. Marion. Oh, Marion. Oh, no. Was I trying to kill her? No, not Marion, my wife. Isn't there any other way? I love her. Maybe it doesn't have to be her. Perhaps my name at the end of her lifeline does mean life together. My hands say death, but not her death. Death. Perhaps there is another way out. Perhaps someone else will serve to fulfill the prophecy. Perhaps if I kill someone else, someone, anyone, then maybe I shall obtain release. Yes, that is my answer. I must kill someone.
2: 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Three fives. 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

0: someone else. Not Marion, can I? Who will notice what I'm about to do? So much death here in the hospital. All that is needed is a simple error, a miscalculation, the merest slip of the scalpel. And I'm free, released from the fate that is written here in these hands. But I am a doctor, a physician. I have sworn.
1: I swear by Apollo, the physician, and Aesculapius, and Hygieia, and Panacea, and all the gods and goddesses, that according to my ability and judgment as a physician, I will keep this oath forever and this stipulation.
0: The Hippocratic Oath. The oath of a physician to his profession. The oath I swore to uphold. But I cannot listen, I cannot. Marion's death is written in my hand.
1: This I swear. Into whatsoever house I enter, I will go unto them for the benefit of the sick, and will abstain from every voluntary act of mischief and corruption. This I swear.
0: Into whatsoever house I enter, I will go unto them for the benefit of the sick, and will abstain from every voluntary act of mischief and corruption. This I swear. This I swear. Hello. Nurse. Nurse. This is Dr. Elliot. Prepare the patient in surgery A immediately for operation.
2: Dr. Elliot.
3: Yes?
2: Brilliantly done, Dr. Elliot. May I congratulate you? That was a most magnificent operation.
3: Thank you, Lowell.
0: Yes, it was a brilliant and magnificent operation. But with that success, I know I cannot kill another person. I could not bring myself to kill the patient, try as hard as I would. No, I know now that I must. That it must be her, Marion, who dies at my hand. There could be no one else. There could be no other answer. I must write my name at the end of her lifeline. Accidents, emergency, death all around me. And yet hers is the death that must come at my hands. This is what must be.
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0: Oh, let me alone. Not again. Not another.
4: Dr. Elliot. Calling Dr. Elliot. Urgent in surgery C.
0: Hello, operator.
5: Yes, sir.
0: Get me surgery C.
5: Going through, doctor.
2: Hello?
0: Dr. Elliot speaking. I can't be disturbed. I've just completed a most difficult operation. I'm frightfully tired.
6: But this is very serious, doctor.
0: I don't care how serious it is.
6: But, doctor, it's your wife.
0: My wife? What's happened?
6: She was brought into the hospital just as you were leaving the operating room. She and the Mr. Carl Churney were in a terrible automobile accident. Some of them are in the emergency ward now.
0: What was the diagnosis?
6: Both with severe internal injuries. Immediate surgery has been ordered. Dr. Peters has already begun operating Mr. Churney. Dr. Lowe says it's imperative that you operate on your wife.
0: I can't. Don't you understand? My hands. My name at the end.
6: What are you saying, doctor?
0: All right. Prepare the patient. I will operate. I must.

0: Doctor, have you arrived yet?
1: Yes, Doctor, now. He said he'd be in a moment.
0: Well, doesn't he realize that this patient's status is most critical?
1: Well, I told him what you said, Doctor.
0: Well, where in heaven's name is he? Doesn't he know his wife is dying?
2: Here I am, though.
0: This patient needs instant operation, Doctor.
2: This patient, as you call her, is my wife.
0: I know that, Doctor. That's why I couldn't understand. I'm sorry, Doctor. Will you begin now?
2: Yes.
0: I will operate.
2: Noel, you will stay and assist me. Scalpel, nurse. Hemostat, nurse. Clamp off the vessels, Noel. Wait, Noel. Wait with the hemostat. Wait.
0: Doctor, here it is. The bleeding is profuse.
2: Noel, I said wait.
0: I tell you what to do.
1: Dr. Elliot, the patient's pulse is beginning to fall rapidly.
0: Dr. Elliot, quiet. I'm in charge here.
3: I see death at your hands, Dr. Elliot. Death at your hands.
1: Dr. Elliot, the patient's blood pressure has taken a serious fall.
4: At the end of my life lies your name, John. Your name at the end of my life lies.
0: Dr. Elliot? Doctor, hadn't you better use the ligatures? This patient will require a transfusion unless their bleeding is stopped.
2: No, Lowell. No ligatures yet. It's all right. It's quite all right.
4: What could it mean, John? Your name written at the end of my lifeline.
2: I understand what it means, Marion.
1: The patient's pulse is very faint, Doctor. Almost imperceptible.
3: I see death at your hands. Death at your hands, Dr. Elliot. Death at your hands.
0: Dr. Elliot. Dr. Elliot, what are you doing standing there staring?
2: I can't do it. I can't. No, take over. I can't go on with this operation.
0: But you must. You can't stop now, Dr. Elliot.
2: Look at me. I'm trembling all over. My hands are shaking. I can't control them.
0: You've got to pull yourself together.
2: It's impossible. No, I can't do it. I tell you, you've got to complete this operation. If I go on, I'll kill her, do you understand? I'm killing her now. You've got to take over, Lowell. You've got to.
0: Listen to me, Dr. Elliot. There's only one surgeon in the world who can successfully complete this operation. And that man is you.
2: No, I can't. I won't touch her again.
0: Dr. Elliot, look at me. I've seen your work before. I know what you're made of. I understand the tension that grips your throat, that tightens your fingers. Remember, Doctor, this woman is not only your wife, she's also your patient.
2: Yes. Yes, all right. Yes, she's my patient.
0: Remember, Doctor, a woman is bleeding to death under your hands. You and you alone can save this patient. Shall I clamp off the vessels, Dr. Elliot?
2: The vessels. Yes, yes. Clamp off the vessels. That bleeding must be stopped. Nurse. Suture, nurse. A sponge. Cut off the anesthesia.

0: Doctor Ellis.
1: What is it, Lowe?
0: May I say something? I have had the privilege of working with many great surgeons, but, sir, that operation and your behavior in that room were the most magnificent I've ever witnessed.
1: Thank you.
0: I didn't know how true it was that you were the only surgeon in the world who could have pulled through that, but after that grueling operation earlier this afternoon, and the tremendous strain of hearing of your wife's accent, it was no wonder you were overwrought during the operation on your wife. It was absolutely...
1: Let's not speak of it anymore. Do you mind, Lowe?
0: Sorry, Dr. Elliot. Dr. Elliot? Dr. Elliot?
1: Yes. What is it, Lowe?
0: It's the patient, Mr. Cherney.
1: What about Cherney?
0: He was crushed horribly in the accident. Dr. Peters performed the emergency operation, but I'm afraid without success. He was too far gone for man's aid.
1: Is he dead, Lowe?
0: No, he's still conscious. He's got a few minutes left. He said he had to talk to you. Oh, I know it's asking a lot, but... Would you mind, Doctor?
1: That's all right, Lowe. I'll be glad to see him. Where is he?
0: You wanted to see me, Cherney.
2: I haven't much time or much strength to speak. You know that I love Marion. I have always loved her. And last night, when I spoke to you, when I read your palm, I said I saw death at your hands. I hoped that would drive you to murder. I wanted you to kill, that Marion would be free to come to me, to be mine.
1: But you said you saw my name at the end of Marion's lifeline. You knew I would understand. That meant her death at my hands. Why?
2: I knew you would understand. I spoke to Marion after you left, after I had read your palm. I told her I loved her, asked her to come away with me. She refused. She loves you, Elliot. You alone. I knew then that even if you killed and Marion were free, she would still be yours. I would never have her. I went mad, insanely jealous. I determined that if I could not have her, neither could you nor anyone else. And when I saw your name at the end of her lifeline, I told her so. I knew you must understand the meaning of those words, that you would kill her.
1: Then you did see my name at the end of her lifeline. It is true, then, that I must kill her. Am I to have no peace until I've killed her?
2: No, Elliot. Your name is written at the end of her lifeline, but her lifeline is very long, as long as yours. Both of you have a long life ahead of you. Together.
1: But the death that is written in my hands, you saw it. The gypsy saw it. Death is written in my hands. You said so.
2: Yes. Death is written in your hands. Death, the constant companion of the great surgeon. Death is with you always. Death at your elbow at every operation. Death stands by at every stroke of the surgeon's knife. Death is in every line of your hands. But you triumph, Dr. Elliot. You triumph over death. Yours are the hands of a great surgeon. A great healer, winning victory after victory over what it is your destiny.

she was right after all. What was written in Dr. Elliot's hand came true. His destiny was a struggle against death. The battle of all great doctors. But what about you? What about your hand?

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0: The Knives of El Melik, a story of freelance diplomacy, intrigue, and mystery in the Far East. K.C. Smith, a member of the Ghost Corps, an organization of freelance diplomats operating in the Orient, has been assigned to the investigation of a projected uprising among the desert tribes under the leadership of Melik Pasha, Sheikh of the warlike Beshawins. Disguised as a Mohammedan, K.C. and Ali, his native assistant, are attacked by followers of El Melik while on their way to the rendezvous of the revolt leaders. After driving off their attackers, they enter the coffee house, where a native Shahzadi or princess serves as go-between for Melik Pasha and his subordinate sheikhs. KC discovers that Amira, the native princess, is forced by Melik Pasha to act as his proxy. As KC, Ali, and Amira are planning to escape from the rendezvous, Casey's disguise is penetrated, and he's accused of being a spy.
1: By Allah, that man comes not from Ibrahim El Bokhra. He is a Christian spy. I am Ben Farag.
2: The dog lies in his teeth. Look, you breeder of lies. Hast ever seen the star of Muhammad on the breast of an unbeliever?
3: Hold. The star of Muhammad burned upon the left breast. A true descendant of the prophet. It cannot be.
2: Enough, fool. Thy trick hath failed. Thou art the impostor, not I. And thou, Yar Shahzadi, hast thou never beheld an Arab with gray eyes? Truly thou art young to carry the words of desert men to the master, Melik Pasha. What say you, Ali?
4: Were Melik Pasha himself here, he would have this lying dog whipped and cast into the street.
5: Enough. Suleiman, thou blind old camel, hast never seen a true son of the prophet. Let thy men there do their will with the impostor, and when they have finished, throw him to the dogs. Begone.
6: The horses will be at the rear gate within a half hour of Huzur.
2: Right.
6: And now, thou Wadi Fari pretender, thou hast brought down

0: upon me the wrath of my mistress. And thou shalt pay me well for that. Come, out with you!
1: By the beard of the prophet, that was close.
2: Aye, Kasi, my friend. But the star of Mohammed, O worker of miracles.
3: Yes, Kasi, the star of Mohammed upon thy breast. Art thou not a Christian?
4: I don't suppose either of you have ever heard of collodion.
3: Collodion?
2: It is indeed a strange name to me, friend of my heart.
4: Well, it would be to you, Ali. Sometime I'll explain its intricacies. But there's no time now. We must think of getting out of this. Suleiman will have the horses ready in a few minutes, and we must not keep him waiting.
3: No, Suleiman, though he be a Bedouin, is trustworthy. He will wait.
4: I hope so. You say that door in the rear wall leads to Malik Pasha's quarters, and we must pass through there to gain the court?
3: Yes, Kasi, and there will be men with him.
4: With El Malik? Well, that's to be expected. How many?
3: Three, perhaps four.
4: Oh.
2: The odds are even, Kasi. Two for you, and two for Ali.
3: Right. But four against two.
4: Don't worry about that, Amira. Now pay attention to me, Ali.
2: Your orders, friend of my heart?
4: If we get through to Suleiman and the horses, you will ride with him and Amira to the oasis of Kufra. Go direct to the Sheikh Mustafa El Kub and say to him, I come from K.C. Smith. He will supply you with camels and an escort.
2: And then, Kasi?
4: Then you will ride with Amira to the home of her people. You will guard her with your life. Do you understand? Do not leave her side until she is safe under the protection of her father.
2: To hear is to obey, Kasi. And you?
4: I still have some business here in Aswan. When that's finished, I return to Cairo to report to the chief the breaking up of the jihad.
2: The end of jihad? We have as yet broken nothing.
4: Not yet. But have you forgotten, my friend, that in order to get out of here, we must pass through the quarters of Malik Pasha?
2: But I do not see.
4: No?
2: It is not clear. Oh, Ali understands, my friend. Two against four.
4: Exactly, Ali. We two against four.
5: Gently, brothers, gently. Ah, Shaddadi. It appears we have erred in our judgment of the messenger from El Bokra.
3: Did I not command Suleiman to throw the pretender into the street? Why have my commands not been obeyed, Hasim?
5: Because, Shatzadi, this one who claims to be Ibn Ben Fareg have proven his identity to our satisfaction. He is truly the son of Sheikh Ibrahim El Bokra.
3: And how has this been proven?
5: There is one among us, O Shatzadi, who vouches for him. But that man who stands beside thee has deceived us all. He is a Christian spy.
6: A Christian, my brothers! A dog of an unbeliever who desecrates the robes of Islam! May the wrath of Allah be upon him!
4: The rear door, Ali. This way, Amira. Quick! Inside, Amira. Shut the door, Ali. Oh, here it is.
2: Just in time, my friend.
3: Oh, Kasi, you are hurt. There is blood on your hand.
4: It's only a scratch, Amira. Now which way?
3: That door at the end of the corridor. It leads to a small chamber behind which are Malik Pasha's quarters.
4: Well, go ahead, then, and move fast. That door won't stand up long the way those fellows were pounding on it.
2: Your hand, Kasi. It is covered with blood. Are you...
4: That's nothing. The blood's not mine. I merely broke the skin over my knuckles against Hasim's teeth.
3: In here, Kasi. Softly. Those in the next chamber can hear. There. Behind that hanging rug. The entrance to Malik Pasha's chamber.
4: Amira. Is there any way we can get a glimpse of that room without being seen ourselves?
3: No, Kasi, there is no way. The door is heavy, and it is always kept closed.
4: Locked?
3: Nay, these doors are never locked.
4: Well, we'll have to take what comes, then. Now, Amira, listen. You are bringing us personally to confer with Malik Pasha. After you've told him that, go at once and stand beside the door which opens into the court. It will save us time in looking for it. Leave everything else to Ali and me. Understand?
3: I understand, Kasi.
4: Good girl. Now, Ali, we take things... as they come.
2: Friend of my heart, I am ready.
4: You hear that? Our friends out there have broken through into the corridor. We bar this door, Ali, and as soon as we're inside El Melik's room, we do the same there.
2: Then what is the presence waiting for? We are ready.
4: Right. Lead on then, Amira. Only four, Ali. Those two beside the divan are yours. Melik Pasha and the other, mine.
7: Well, woman, whom have we here? Who are these two?
3: I bring the Sheikh Ibn Ben Farag, who comes to confer with the presence in person.
7: And do the Wadi Faregs come to report to Melik Pasha with clothing torn and blood on their hands?
8: A slight disturbance, Ya Sheikh, in the outer chamber, caused by one who came from the desert in my name, an impostor. It is thought the man is a Christian spy.
7: What? Another meddlesome unbeliever?
8: Aye.
7: Did not the death of that Christian dog, Randolph, teach them not to interfere with me, Melik Pasha, and my plans? By the red beard of the prophet woman, what ails thee? Must I attend to all these things myself?
4: Go and stand beside the door leading to the court, Amira.
8: Thy interference, Ya Sheikh, would be useless. The Christian has already been cared for. These torn robes, this blood on my hands.
7: Good. Good. The more unbelievers eliminated now, the less there will be for us to feed to the jackals later. But thou, Ben Farag, what word dost thou bring from thy father, El Bukra?
8: The word I bring is for thine ear alone, Ya Sheikh.
7: These three with me, Ben Farag, are trusted leaders of the faithful. They are of my council. So speak openly, Ben Farag.
9: Tariq, beware, Ya Sheikh.
7: What say you?
9: There are Christian spies within thy house.
7: Spies within?
9: They have eluded the men.
7: What is this, Yusuf?
9: That man, he is not a Muslim. Though he wear the robes of Islam.
7: You say he is not Ben Farag?
9: Nay, it is he whom Hassan and I followed from the house in the Beni Hassan Bazaar.
7: What say you, Yusuf?
9: He it is who killed Hassan with his own knife. He is an infidel, and I believe...

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0: Good evening, friends of the Inner Sanctum. This is your host to welcome you through the squeaking door into a gay little world of homicidal maniacs, vampires, ghosts, werewolves, and assorted forms of sudden and gory death. Friends, if you ever walk through a cemetery at midnight and see a girl whose hair is on fire and is carrying her head under her arm, you know what to tell her, don't you? Just say, keep a cool head on your shoulders, toots, and run like crazy.
1: I suppose you think that kind of advice will help her.
0: Why, of course, Mary. What else could you say to a girl whose hair is on fire? Wait, I know what you'd tell her. You'd say, my dear, why don't you cool off with a glass of Lipton's iced tea?
1: I declare, you sure think of Lipton's at the strangest times. But you know, folks, come to think about it, this is a strange time of year. The days are hot, and yet the nights are apt to be a bit chilly. Yes, this is the time when people keep cool with a refreshing pitcher of Lipton's iced tea while the sun's on the rampage, and then later, after sundown, a hot cup of Lipton seems to taste just right. And do you know the reason why Lipton's hot or iced is always so welcome and satisfying? Well, it's because Lipton's has that famous brisk flavor. That word brisk, B-R-I-S-K, means that Lipton tea tastes fresh and full-bodied. It's never flat or wishy-washy. That's right, folks. You just don't know how good tea can be till you've tried Lipton's.
0: And now, friends, get ready to try a new kind of Inner Sanctum story. It's called The Murder Prophet. And it's an original radio play by Milton Lewis, who copied it from a tombstone. Yes, and our star tonight is that glamorous Hollywood movie star, Wendy Barry, who plays the role of Claudia Dale. All right. Clear the floor and give your flesh room to creep. Ready? Then let's hear Claudia tell us the story in her own words.
2: At exactly midnight, I saw him for the first time. My headlights picked him up when he hailed me along a lonely stretch of road near my home. I wouldn't have stopped, but the storm was so fierce, I felt sorry for him. I drew up to the side of the road.
3: Thank you.
2: Going far?
3: No, not far.
2: Where to?
3: I'll let you know.
2: Oh, what's that?
3: Where?
2: There on the side.
3: Tombstone.
2: Oh, there's a cemetery where I picked you up.
3: Yes, Birchlawn.
2: Cigarette?
3: No, thank you. I don't smoke.
2: He said nothing for a few minutes. In the reflection of the dashboard light, I saw his face for the first time. Sunken eyes, hollow cheeks, mouth set in a queer grin. A skull, barely covered with a thin layer of milk-white flesh. With a start, I realized he was staring at me.
3: I've seen you before.
2: Oh, I don't think we've met.
3: No, I know you.
2: Are you sure?
3: Yes. I would never forget someone so beautiful.
2: Oh, really?
3: You're Claudia Dale.
2: Why, yes.
3: You're married to Howard Dale.
2: That's right. But I don't seem to place you.
3: No, you wouldn't. I know quite a lot about you.
2: Do you really?
3: Your first husband was Willard Banks.
2: How did you know that?
3: He died 8 years ago, a suicide.
2: Who are you?
3: You don't know me. Be careful, you're speeding.
2: Oh, I'm sorry, I didn't realize.
3: You're trembling.
2: How do you know so much about me?
3: I just know.
2: Oh, really? I suppose you have second sight or some such rubbish.
3: It is not rubbish.
2: Then tell me where I'm coming from.
3: Pittsfield.
2: You guessed.
3: You went there to visit a sick friend, Martha Walston.
2: But you couldn't guess that.
3: You're going too fast. You're losing control.
2: No, I'm not. I'm quite all right. I can go as fast if I choose to. I shall go as fast as I wish.
3: Would you care to know more of yourself?
2: No. No, I do not find your little trick particularly amusing. Besides, What else do you think you can tell me about myself?
3: Your future.
2: Oh, nonsense.
3: Your husband is dead.
2: Howard?
3: Murdered.
2: Oh, you're lying.
3: You'll find his body on the floor near the piano of your living room when you get home. There are 2 bullets in his head.
2: Get out of here. Get out of this car. Get out, you hear me? Get out!
3: Very well. It happens that this is where I wish to go. Good night, and thank you, Mrs. Gale.
2: He vanished into the shadows on the side of the road. And then I noticed something white and shining queerly in the spot where he disappeared. I looked closely. It was another tombstone in another cemetery. I raced madly for home, fighting the hysteria that seized me. The nightlight was burning in the living room. It couldn't be true. Howard would take me in his arms and kiss me when I stepped into the house. I rang the bell. No answer. Somehow I managed to get the key in the lock. I ran into the living room.
4: Hello.
2: Oh, who is it?
4: Right behind you. I've got a gun.
2: Oh, a gun.
4: You open the body.
2: Who are you?
4: Turn around.
2: Oh, you. You murdered me.
4: Keep quiet.
2: Oh, don't come near me.
4: Sit down.
2: Don't touch me.
4: I said sit down.
2: Please.
4: Sorry, I had to slap you. You're losing control. You don't have to scream for the police. Here's my badge.
2: You...
4: Detective Sergeant Quinn, homicide.
2: Oh, I thought you were...
4: Yes, I know. Drink this.
2: Thanks.
4: Feel better?
2: Yeah, much.
4: Who is he?
2: My husband.
4: Sure?
2: Positive. When was he killed?
4: About 20 hours ago. 4 yesterday morning.
2: How do you know?
4: One of the bullets went wild, hit that clock on the mantel. Where were you yesterday morning?
2: Pittsfield. I stayed with a sick friend, Martha Wallstone.
4: Hey, look at these things. I took them out of his pocket. They all his?
2: Yes. Where's the snake ring?
4: There were no rings.
2: But he had one. It was quite valuable. He was never without it. I gave it to him.
4: All right, now look. Did he wear it on the third finger of his left hand?
2: Yes.
4: There's a mark, but no ring.
2: When did you come here?
4: I drove in behind you. You left the front door open.
2: I think I know who killed him.
4: Who?
2: A man I met on the road coming here. He knew my husband had been murdered.
4: He did, huh?
2: He even said his body would be near the piano.
4: When did you see this guy?
2: Oh, 10, 20 minutes ago. Picked him up on the road.
4: Where?
2: At Birchlawn Cemetery.
4: Where'd you drop him?
2: At another cemetery near here. He seemed to walk behind one of the tombstones. Oh, I know it sounds mad, but it happened just as I said.
4: What's his name?
2: I don't know, but he looked like a human cadaver. Like a man who's dead and... Oh, you don't believe me.
4: Why'd you kill your husband?
2: What? What are you saying?
4: You heard me.
2: Well, I told you I was in Pittsfield.
4: Why'd you go there?
2: Martha was ill.
4: Were you there at 4 yesterday morning?
2: Well, of course.
4: Don't lie.
2: Stop shouting at me. I told you who killed him. What are you trying to do to me? Isn't it enough to come home and find Howard like that without you trying to... Oh, in heaven's name, leave me alone. Leave

0: Not a scotch, lady?
1: No. No, thanks. Here, keep the change. I'm leaving.
2: Sit down, Mrs. Dale. Don't go in.
1: Ew.
2: Yes. Won't you please sit down?
1: Yes.
2: Didn't expect to find you here.
1: Nor I you.
2: Are they making it difficult?
1: It's a nightmare.
2: You told them about me?
1: Yes.
2: You shouldn't have. They wouldn't understand.
1: Did you kill him?
2: Would you care for another drink, Mrs. Dale?
1: No. Who are you?
2: I'll tell you later.
1: Why'd you come here?
2: To talk to you. I knew I'd find you here.
1: Yes, you knew.
2: You're not so skeptical now.
1: No. What did you want to tell me?
2: That you are the most beautiful woman I have ever seen and that I love you. I've loved you since I first saw you 7 years ago, when you came here to live with your husband.
1: Is that why you...
2: Why I killed him? Is that what you meant to say?
1: Yes.
2: I'm not an ordinary man, Mrs. Dale, but I'm not a fool. Now, on this card, you'll find my name, address, and telephone.
1: Do you really believe I'd phone you?
2: Yes. There will come a time when you shall want love. Good night, Mrs. Dale.
1: Good night.

0: Hello? Operator, get me police headquarters and hurry, please.
1: Yes?
0: That's him, Detective Quinn. That's Garth Dragman.
2: Thank you, Mrs. Dale. Do you mind coming down to headquarters, Mr. Dragman?
1: Not at all. Did she tell you that I murdered her husband?
2: Yes.
1: I thought she would. I'm not angry, Mrs. Dale, and what I told you earlier this evening still goes. I'll come along right now, Mr. Quinn.
0: I didn't sleep a wink that night. Twice I got out of bed and drove to police headquarters. The lights were blazing in Quinn's office. I went in the third time. I couldn't bear waiting.
2: Oh, Miss Dale.
0: Well?
2: Glad you stopped by. We checked everything Dragman said. Seemed he was in the same bar and grill where you met him tonight when your husband was killed.
0: You believed him?
2: Naturally. Bartender and several regular customers backed up a story. Seems they all left together after the place was closed to play poker.
0: Well, what about the things he said to me in the car? How could he know about the murder before you or I?
2: That I don't know. Perhaps he does have second sight. Odd-looking fellow, isn't he? You can't arrest a man for murder because of that.
0: He's criminally insane, I tell you. I know he is.
2: My dear Mrs. Dale.
0: Oh. What's the use? I loved Howard. I loved him to the point of insanity. Otherwise, there was no accounting for the things I did when I left police headquarters. I was determined to find the man who murdered my husband. It was towards dawn when I made up my mind what to do. I went to Garth Dragman's home. I was about to ring the doorbell when...
3: Don't ring, Mrs. Dale. The door is open.
1: Come in.
0: You were expecting me?
1: Yes, I was expecting you. Do you still think that I killed him?
0: I don't know what to think anymore.
1: Do you want me to find the person who murdered him?
0: Yes, more than anything in the whole world.
1: See, I have strange gifts, Mrs. Dale. And I do believe I understand the mind of a criminal. That mad impulse to crime, that strange, twisted desire to take a living being, a creature of arrogance and power, and make it a corroding, lifeless mass of flesh fit for worms.
0: Oh.
1: You're shocked? Crime is a shocking, evil thing. And only a man with a brain of a genius can succeed at it. And only a man with a greater brain can trap a successful criminal. I'll find your murderer for you, Mrs. Dale. On one condition.
0: What's that?
1: That you marry me.
0: I felt my body turn to ice. I knew I was talking to a madman. I was sure I was talking to the man who'd murdered my husband.
4: Shucks, it's not so hard to predict a murder. I can do it. It's easy. I predict that there'll be at least one murder every week on Inner Sanctum.
5: Good gracious, yes. You might say it's worth a character's life to appear on this program.
4: Oh, don't feel sorry for them, Mary. Don't forget, they can always make a comeback as a ghost on next week's show. In fact, I predict that Claudia's husband will be around one of these Tuesdays.
5: All right, now it's my turn to make a prediction. And I predict that during the coming fall and winter, more people will drink Lipton tea than any other brand.
4: Oh, you said that last year.
5: Yes, and it came true then, just as it will now. Folks just naturally seem to prefer Lipton's. If you'd ask a tea expert to explain this preference, he'd say it's because Lipton's has a brisk flavor. You see, that word brisk... B-R-I-S-K is a technical word. Brisk means that Lipton tea always tastes fresh and tangy. Yes, full-bodied and vigorous. Never flat or insipid. So, folks, even if you're not a regular tea drinker, you should try Lipton's. That brisk flavor makes all the difference in the world.
4: All right. Let's get back to the other world now. The world of creeping, crawling horrors. I'll bet you think that Garth Dragman can't really foretell murders. Or do you think that Claudia doesn't have the courage to trap this homicidal Romeo? Or is he the killer? Yeah. We'll let our star, Wendy Barry, in the role of Claudia tell you. Go ahead, Claudia. Shock him into the shakes.
0: 2 weeks later, I married Garth Dragman. He was the strangest man I ever knew. He would disappear for days at a time, and then suddenly turn up without warning. He had all the money he wanted, yet I never knew where it came from. There was a closet in his room which was always kept locked and bolted. I knew from the way he acted about it that the closet contained the answer to all the things I wanted to know about him. One night while he was away, I obtained tools and tried to force the lock.
1: Good evening, Claudia.
0: Oh, Garth.
1: You didn't expect me back, did you?
0: No, I
1: knew you'd try to open that closet someday.
0: Well, why do you keep it locked?
1: So that no one but myself shall know what's in there.
0: Not even I?
1: You in particular.
0: But, Garth,
1: You'll not attempt to open it again, will you, Claudia?
0: No.
1: Forgive me for striking you. I'm not quite myself tonight. I sometimes do things I regret when these moods come upon me.
0: He sat down. He seemed terribly exhausted, completely spent. But there was a strange, wild light in his eyes. He seemed like a man intoxicated with some strange drug that few men know the taste of.
1: You do forgive me, don't you, Claudia?
0: Yes, of course.
1: See, it's something that few people know, Claudia, but a person who has extraordinary powers carries an extraordinary burden.
0: You mean your gift of prophecy?
1: Yes, I didn't want to mention it. It seems to upset you so.
0: It doesn't frighten me any longer.
1: Did you read in the newspaper about a woman's body being found in the river? She'd been murdered, garrotted.
0: Yes, it was in this evening's paper. They don't know who she is.
1: I can tell you who she is. Josephine Ford. The stupid girl, Claudia. I could have told you that she'd be murdered 3 days ago.
0: How do you know these things?
1: Because I see them. Sort of vision. Now I'm seeing another vision. It's a house, 346 Harbor Street, near the waterfront. A young woman lies in bed reading. She's very attractive. In an hour, she'll be dead. When the police come, they'll find her body decapitated. The criminal did this to destroy her identity.
0: But who is the criminal?
1: What difference does it make? He'll never be caught.
0: Garth, while you were gone, Martha Wallstone telephoned. She's ill again.
1: Oh.
0: She asked me to come up immediately.
1: Why didn't you go?
0: Well, I was waiting for you to get home before I left.
1: You want to leave immediately?
0: If you don't mind. It's really an emergency.
1: You may go, Claudia. I shall go to sleep. I'm extremely tired.
0: It took only a few minutes to get to the waterfront. I found the house at 346 Harbor Street. I went in. The lamp in the bedroom was burning. I looked at the bed. I fainted.
2: Hey, Mrs. Dale. Think you can sit up now?
0: Detective Quinn.
2: Yes. Hardly expected to find you here.
0: I came because Garth Dragman predicted this would happen.
2: Oh, Mrs. Dale.
0: You still don't believe me?
2: I'm a strange woman, all right. You accused this man of killing your husband, and then you married him. I suppose you're going to accuse him of this murder, too.
0: Yes, this and heaven only knows how many others.
2: Mrs. Dale, do you realize that you haven't got a single piece of evidence to back up your contention?
0: I'll get the evidence tonight. Will you let me have a gun?
2: No.
0: Will you be near my house? I'll need protection.
2: Oh, after all.
0: What must I do to convince you what he is? I've risked my own life. I'm willing to risk it again. He's a monster. Are you going to wait until he murders me before you believe what I say?
2: All right. I'll give it a try. I'll come back to your house with you. If you want me for an emergency, smash the window pane.
0: We drove back together. I dropped Detective Quinn on the corner. The house seemed deserted when I came in. But I wasn't taking any chances. I went to the kitchen, got a knife, hid it in the folds of the long-sleeved gown I was wearing. I went into Garth's room. He wasn't there. But the closet door was open. What I saw in there nearly made me ill. Clothes. Garth's clothes. Some of them soaked in blood. I forced myself to examine them. Then I found something that made my heart beat faster. A little jewelry case.
1: I'll take that, Claudia.
0: Oh, Garth.
1: Give me that jewelry case, please.
0: No, don't take it.
1: Thank you.
0: Garth.
6: Get away from that window, Claudia. Go on.
0: Oh, don't shoot, Garth.
1: You were so anxious to see what's in that closet. Well, now you have. And perhaps you'd like to see the latest addition to my collection. It's in this box.
0: That box?
1: Yes, Claudia. A hat box.
0: Garth!
1: Sit down, Claudia.
0: What are you going to do?
1: Tell you who killed your husband.
0: You?
1: No. You.
0: You're insane.
1: I've written out a confession for you to sign.
0: What'll happen if I don't sign it?
1: Well, I credited you with more imagination. Would you like to hear it?
0: Yes. Yes, read it, please.
1: Sit over here, away from that window.
0: Yes.
1: I, Claudia Dale, murdered my first husband, Willard Banks, for his insurance by administering poison.
0: My first husband?
1: Yes, Claudia. See, I mean to make this document strong enough to send you to your death if I wish. I've got all the details here, just how you murdered your first husband, how you killed your second. Shall I go on?
0: No. You know it's all a lie.
1: Will you sign it?
0: Of course not. Just what is your game anyway? If you want to kill me, why don't you shoot? You've been very successful before. There's no reason you shouldn't succeed again. Go on, shoot!
1: You put me in a very difficult position, Claudia. You see, you have found out certain things about me. Things that could cost me my life. I will not tell you again to get away from that window, Claudia. I should prefer to see you live because I love you. But I shouldn't hesitate to murder you.
0: You love me?
1: Yes.
0: You haven't taken me in your arms once since I know you.
1: The right time had not arrived.
0: What do you consider the right time?
1: When I feel that you understand me. When I feel that you, who murdered two men, understand the deep and strange cravings and desires that race in my blood.
0: You really believe I'm a murderess?
1: Of course. That's why I love you.
0: Then the time is now.
1: The time?
0: To take me in your arms.
1: Claudia.
0: He still held the gun. He wasn't more than 2 inches from me. I turned my lips up to him. I twisted my body to get out of the range of his revolver. When I felt his lips touch mine, I slowly let the knife slip into my hand. Slowly, caressingly, I drew my hand up towards his neck. Then I plunged the blade in. Detective Quinn, hurry!
7: I'm coming. What happened?
0: I killed him. And here's the proof that he murdered my husband. I found it in the jewelry case he had in his pocket. It's the snake ring that was missing from my husband's body. Now do you believe me? That's the whole story. I realize that you, as the district attorney, must know all the facts. There they are.
8: Thank you. There are a few points in the story that interest me particularly. First, a confession that he asked you to sign.
0: What about it?
8: The confession says that you went out in Pittsfield at 4 a.m. when your husband was killed. She gave your friend Martha Wallstone a sleeping pill, drove her down here, shot your husband, drove back to Pittsfield, turned Miss Wallstone's bedside clock to 4:15 and wakened her. And you gave her the medicine. She thought it was 4:15 and went back to sleep.
0: Garth was very clever at things like that. He had extraordinary brilliance of the insane.
8: And just one question. Was that the way you murdered Howard Dale?
0: I? Oh, but Garth murdered him. The ring proves it.
8: He never had the ring. You put it in the jewelry box.
0: I can't believe what you say. Garth was a homicidal maniac. He predicted the death of the people he murdered.
8: My dear woman, don't you know yet?
0: Know what?
8: Garth Dragon was a detective working out of my office. That's how he knew about those deaths. He was put on the case because we suspected you of murdering your first husband as well as your second.
0: A detective?
8: Yes. And you're going to die for killing him. It's extremely daring and clever of you to murder him. But you never would have gotten away with it if he hadn't kissed you. He kissed you because he fell in love with you. That poor fool.

0: Well, friends, that just goes to prove that you should never pick up hitchhikers who come out of cemeteries at midnight. And I bet you've guessed the moral for our story. It's taken from a famous quotation that Harry the Hangman uttered during a nightmare. Never steal the rings of people you murder on account of that's robbery.
1: My goodness, you call that a moral? That's one of the most immoral things I've ever heard you say.
0: All right, Mary, I'll take it back. Now, here's one you really like. There's many a slip twixt the cup and the Lipton. That's why teaspoons were invented.
1: That's very clever. But I guess the reason they're called teaspoons is because people drink tea so many times during the day. Yes, folks enjoy that brisk Lipton tea not just at mealtime, but between meals as well, such as when friends drop in for a visit. That's why it's a good idea always to keep a good supply on hand. So folks, ask for Lipton tea in the larger, more economical size packages.
0: And now here's a cheerful little thought. You could let a man murder you once, but you'd have to be a stiff to let him do it again. Oh, by the way, this month's Inner Sanctum mystery novel is Puzzle for Wantons by Patrick Quentin. Yes, and next week's Inner Sanctum story, directed by Hyman Brown and brought to you by Lipton Tea and Lipton Soup. Next week's story is about a woman with canary yellow eyes, murderous eyes. Everyone she looks at, she wants to kill. And you know what? She keeps a harpoon in her house. Well, well, you never know what's going to harpoon next. And I'm afraid it's time to close the squeaking door. So, good night. Pleasant dreams. Yeah.
1: Folks, it's wonderful how little time cooking takes these days. Now, when I was a girl, my mother used to spend half a day making a pot of chicken noodle soup. But now, we have Lipton's noodle soup mix. And when you use Lipton's, you just empty the contents of the package into boiling water, and in no time at all, soup's on. And what delicious chickeny-tasting soup it is. Yes, Lipton's has an old-fashioned homemade flavor, and it's brimful of tender golden egg noodles. So, folks, don't forget to ask for Lipton's Noodle Soup. And don't forget to tune in next Tuesday night for another Inner Sanctum Mystery.
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0: The Mutual Broadcasting System presents Quiet Please, which is written and directed by Willis Cooper and which features Ernest Chappell. Quiet Please for tonight is called Presto Changeo, I'm Sure.
1: Excuse me. You really must excuse me. It's an old joke I haven't thought of in years. A joke that Johnny Martins and I used to kill ourselves over. And to me, it's still funny. Probably you won't crack a smile even, but I must tell you, I really must. You say to me, Sarsfield, can you make an elephant disappear? And I say, sure, where's the elephant? That's all. But really? Well, I told you it wouldn't sound funny to you, but to me, it brings back memories. I wonder where poor Johnny Martins is. All those years, Johnny and I used to have fits. Just fits, laughing at our fun joke. That is, we did till I made an elephant disappear. Well, it takes longer to tell than that. We were standing there by the Illinois Central Freight Depot, and it was early in the morning, and the circus was in the building. And Johnny and I were watching. We were about 16 years old, I guess. And when the elephants started to come down the gangplank from the big car they were in, Johnny grinned at me, and he said, Sarsfield, can you make an elephant disappear? And I said, sure, which elephant? And Johnny said, that one. And I pointed the thing at it, and I said, presto changeo, disappear. So, it disappeared. And that's what set me on the first rung of the ladder to success. Well, I admit I didn't know it was going to disappear. I was pretty surprised. But if you think I was surprised, you should have seen those circus people. I never saw such a hullabaloo in all my life. They just looked everywhere for that elephant. I saw Eldred Vogelzang, the deputy sheriff, looking under the depot platform for it even. And I never liked Eldred Vogelzang because he used to chase me for stealing marshmallows. So I pointed the thing at him and I said, presto changeo, disappear. But nothing happened. Johnny said it didn't disappear. What didn't disappear, I asked him, and he said, the freight depot. Well, I said, I meant Eldred Vogelzang. And zip! Like that, Eldred Vogelzang was gone. Scared. I didn't know what the thing was when the old man... I know who he was. He was Professor Cagliostro, the world-famous magician, and still the night before. He hoped he'd do something magic right there on the... He stopped and looked at me, and he said, hello, Sarsfield. Now, how in the dickens did he know my... Oh, it's a funny name. My grandfather named me. He was out in California in the gold rush in 49, and he was a member of a militia company in the town called Sarsfield, and they were the Sarsfield Grenadiers, and they carried big battle axes. So my grandpa named me Sarsfield Grenadier McCutcheon. Here was this magician calling me by name and handing me this thing and laughing and walking away. This thing. This little stick with the five-pointed star. Nation of my fortune, as you might say. Had it since the 1916. How does it work? It's right, and you say, presto changeo, disappear. Oh, I'm sorry. Did you disappear? I didn't mean to. Well, somebody disappeared. The thing about it, that's the trouble. I haven't found out yet how to make it work in reverse. I can turn things... Darn this mosquito. Presto changeo, mosquito. Be a dog. Oh, darn it. Presto changeo, dog. Disappear. I remember what I did to Johnny Martins with it. You know, nothing serious, just arguing about the... But I said to him, you poor fish, and then I pointed the thing at him and I said, presto changeo. And you know what? I had to run 6 blocks, lickety-split, on Court Street to throw him in the river in time. 6 blocks I had to run. I just made it. I never did know what became of John, but nobody ever suspected me, and naturally I wasn't going to volunteer anything. Heck no.
2: Me? Not when I can make elephants disappear. Elephants? I can make anything disappear. Anything, by golly. Even you, if you get smart with me.
1: Because I'm not a kid any longer, see? I'm a grown-up man. I can do as I please. I'm the only guy in the world that can do just as I please. Me and... No, you better not ask for it because you're liable to... I'll make him disappear for you. Oh?
3: You ought to, Southfield. The thing back.
1: What thing?
3: The thing I gave...
1: Huh? Why, for goodness sakes, it's the professor.
3: Yes.
1: How are you, professor?
3: Well, I'm a little here.
1: Sure, I've got it. And I'm keep it.
3: Now, Southfield, you to keep.
1: You didn't say that about it, Professor, on May 14th, 1916.
3: May I come in, please?
1: No.
3: Oh, please, Southfield.
1: You gave it to me, and I'm going to keep it.
3: What if I take it away? So you know the trick, then, eh?
1: Trick?
3: That it has to be given.
1: Well, thanks for telling me.
3: Oh, I wish you would give it to me. I need it.
1: No, thanks, Professor. But I got uses for it.
3: Well, will you give it to me when you are done with it? Then?
1: I'm not going to be done with it, Professor.
3: May I have it back?
1: Sure. When I'm done with it.
3: Thank you very much.
1: Well, Hey, where'd he go? Well, how do you like that? I didn't do a thing, and he disappeared just like... Gosh, he must be a real magician. Excuse me. Yes?
4: Yes, I am a real magician's house.
1: Yes.
4: Cagliostro's house.
1: You did? You say you died?
4: That's what people say.
1: You didn't?
4: No, so keep a civil tongue.
1: Sir, I mean, goodness sake, is that... I'm not going to the door. It's probably that old magician again. Hello.
4: No, it isn't, Southfield. It's a customer.
1: How did he know? Excuse me. Hello, Bernard.
5: Hello, Southfield.
1: Is there something?
5: Yeah, business with you.
1: Now, Bernard, that business has all been transacted.
5: No. No, it ain't, Southfield. Let me in.
1: Now, look here, Bernard. You're in.
5: Yeah. Now, kid.
1: What?
5: Don't sit down.
1: Don't point that gun at me.
5: Why not? It's loaded.
1: It's liable to go off.
5: It might at that.
1: Now, Bernard.
5: Sit down. Here.
1: That.
5: That's money.
1: Oh?
5: Yeah. You remember our little deal?
1: Yes, I certainly do, Bernard.
5: This magic thing of yours was going to turn $1 bills into $100 bills.
1: Well, of course. I did it.
5: You sure did. And Larry Blockman's in jail.
1: Larry Blockman's in jail?
5: Yeah.
1: Why, what for goodness sakes?
5: For passing phony $100 bills, for goodness sakes. All this dough you fixed for me is counterfeit. Yeah, that's what I said, too. I just came here to blow your head off, Sansfield. You and your magic.
1: Well, I can't help it. I did my best.
5: And it ain't good enough. So I'm going to knock you off.
1: No.
5: Yeah.
1: Oh, no.
5: Oh, yes, yeah, Sansfield.
1: Wait, Bernard.
5: Put that thing down.
1: Oh, no, I won't.
5: That phony magic gang, put it down.
1: You think it's phony, Bernard? Why, you... Big gorilla, presto changeo. Help! Help! Oh, the presto changeo disappeared! Man, I made him. I thought I said disappear, but I turned him into a gorilla. My goodness, was he ferocious. Well, he disappeared anyway.
3: You nearly made a mistake.
1: Huh? Where did you come from?
3: Oh, out there.
1: Where?
3: You would know before you make a really serious mistake.
1: No.
3: Well, you might be sorry. Man into a gorilla. Mm.
1: You wouldn't, huh?
3: Oh, my, no. I very seldom make mistakes.
1: Well, here's one for you. Presto change, you'll disappear.
2: don't change, you'll disappear.
3: Won't work on me, Southfield.
2: Well, why?
3: I am a professional, Southfield. Look, abracadabra!
2: Good gracious. Now where did he go? Now you see what I have to go through. It isn't all beer and griddles when you...
3: Southfield.
2: Who said that?
3: I did. Big.
2: What did you say?
3: Skittles, Southfield.
2: Oh, well, what are Skittles if you're such a magician?
3: Skittles is a game.
2: What was I saying? Oh, it isn't all beer and Skittles?
3: Skittles.
2: Skittles when you get hold of a magic thing like this. You see, you make a false move and you're in a jam. How did I know that money would turn out counterfeit? And again, I might have been murdered by that gorilla. If I wasn't such a sharp character, I don't know what I'd do. What?
3: I nearly said a hen.
2: Wish to goodness you'd go away, Professor.
3: Oh, I'm sorry, Professor.
2: This is my day for... Oh. Gone? Professor, are you gone? He rings the doorbell instead of knocking. You said you were gone.
3: Oh, I am sorry. I'll really go this time. Honest engine, sir.
6: Only kept me waiting long enough, Pop. I'm an visitor, Starfield.
2: Oh, goodness, no. With a beard?
6: Look at all the money. Where'd you get the money, Starfield?
2: Why, man gave it to me.
6: You expect me to believe that?
2: Did?
6: Oh, I wish a nice man would give poor little me some of the nice money.
2: Well,
6: Poor little me has only got $1 bill. You've got $100 bill. Nice man wouldn't miss a little teensy bit of the money now, would he?
2: Well, Genevieve, you see, I mean, you know, I...
6: Is it really yours, Darcy?
2: Well, you see, I... No, I can't let you have it.
6: My goodness, Starfield, I didn't think you were... You're mean.
2: No, dear.
6: You stole it.
2: No, I didn't.
6: You murdered somebody for it.
2: Oh, gosh, no.
6: Then where did
2: you... It's...
6: Blood money.
2: It's magic.
6: Well, for heaven's...
2: I did it with my magic wand.
6: Nice.
2: But it...
6: Can you do magic, Starfield?
2: Well, sure.
6: Do some magic.
2: Well, I don't...
6: I bet you can.
2: No. No, indeed, Genevieve.
6: Well, do something magic, then. Make some more money.
2: Who is it?
6: Oh, me?
3: Your wife is coming.
2: How did she know?
6: How did you know what, Starfield?
2: How did she know where I was, Professor?
3: I told her,
2: Starfield. Do now.
6: What's the matter, Angel Face?
2: Oh, you got to get out of here.
6: Well, I like that. I certainly appreciate that. Why do I have to get out of here?
2: Genevieve, but... Meet my wife.
6: How do you do? Well, for Pete's sake!
2: Now, dear,
6: I really must go now. Nice to have met you. Oh, no!
3: Starfield, the magic wand.
2: Huh?
6: Help! Starfield!
2: Oh, the press don't change, you'll disappear!
6: Oh!
2: Wow. I did.
6: Oh, that's the magic thing.
2: Yes. Just in time again.
6: I won't.
2: Don't touch it, Genevieve.
6: Oh, now, Starfield. I won't hurt it. Really magic?
2: It really is, dear. Please let me have it.
6: I don't see any trigger or anything.
2: There isn't any. Please put it down, Genevieve.
6: Well, then what makes it work?
2: Genevieve, please.
6: You just pointed it at her like this.
2: Don't point it at me.
6: And you said,
2: Genevieve, don't.
6: You said,
3: He said, Preston.

0: know.
1: I can see that.
0: I know. Your dad disappeared. Why, my goodness. He certainly went away in a hurry.
1: Goodness, what happened to me? Timothy, but... Oh, where am I? Hey! Where am I?
2: Hey, Southfield.
1: Who's that? I can't see.
2: It's me, Southfield.
1: Oh, good. Let me out of here, Professor, will you? I'm scared.
2: Well, you can't get out of here, Southfield. You're here to stay. Remember, the wand won't work in reverse. Take.
1: Well, what is this place?
2: Why, that's just what it is, boy. This is the place where things go when they disappear.
1: Oh, no.
2: Mm-hmm. And I'm sure you're going to have a wonderful time with the people here. Don't you remember? An elephant, and a deputy boy you turned into a fish, and a very, very angry girl.
1: Oh, no!
2: And your wife.
1: Oh, no!
2: And, oh, boy, Sophie's going to be tickled to see you. Well, you...
3: The title of tonight's Quiet Please story was Presto Changeo, I'm Sure. It was written and directed by Willis Cooper, and the man who spoke to you was...
4: Steve, and the master. As usual, music is by Albert Berman. Now for a word about Quiet Please next week, here is our writer-director, Willis Cooper.
5: You didn't recognize anybody tonight, did you? Well, you shouldn't have. They're all natives of my typewriter, and they never did exist before. Next week's story is called 3,000 Words.
4: And so, until next week at the same time, I am quiet.
3: As much as we would like to forget about the last war, turn our hopes and efforts away from the death and destruction caused over... 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
0: Can you do magic, Darcy?
1: Well, sure, but
0: do
1: I mean...
0: Do magic.
1: Well, I don't...
0: I bet you can.
1: No. No, indeed, Genevieve.
0: Well, do something magic, then. Make some more money. Anything, honey?
1: What is... who is it?
0: Who, me?
7: Your wife is coming.
1: How did she know...
0: How did you know what, Sarsfield?
1: How did she know where I was, Professor?
7: I told her something.
1: Do now.
0: What's the matter, Angel Face?
1: You got to get out of here.
0: Well, I like that. I certainly appreciate that. Why do I have to get out of here?
1: Genevieve, meet my wife.
0: How do you... Well, for Pete's sake...
1: Now, dear,
0: I really must go now. Nice to have met you. Oh, no.
7: Starfield, the magic wand.
1: Huh?
0: Help! Starfield!
1: Oh, the Presto Changeo disappeared.
0: Sir?
1: I did it just in time.
0: Oh, that's the magic thing.
1: Yes. Just in time again.
0: I won't.
1: Don't touch it, Genevieve.
0: Oh, now, Starfield. I won't hurt it. Really magic?
1: It really is, dear. Please let me have it.
0: I don't see any trigger or anything.
1: But there isn't any. Please put it down, Genevieve.
0: Well, then what makes it work?
1: Genevieve, please.
0: You just pointed it at her like this.
1: Don't point it at me.
0: And you said,
1: Genevieve, don't.
0: You said,
2: He said, Presto Changeo, young lady.
0: What? So Changeo?
1: Genevieve. Professor.
0: He said something else. Oh, I know.
1: Give me that.
0: I know. You said disappointment.

0: goodness. He certainly went away in a hurry.
1: Goodness, what happened to me? Timothy, but... Oh, where am I? Hey! Where am I?
2: Hey, Southfield.
1: Who's that? I can't see.
2: It's me, Southfield.
1: Oh, good. Let me out of here, Professor, will you? I'm scared.
2: Well, you can't get out of here, Southfield. You're here to stay. Remember, the wand won't work in a mistake.
1: Well, what is this place?
2: Why, that's just the place where things go when they disappear.
1: Oh, no.
2: Mm-hmm. And I'm sure you're going to have a wonderful time with the people here. Don't you remember? An elephant, and a deputy boy you turned into a fish, and a very, very angry girl.
1: Oh, no!
2: And your wife.
1: Oh, no!
2: And, oh, boy, Sophie's going to be tickled to see you. Well, you...
3: The title of tonight's Quiet Please story was Presto Changeo, I'm Sure. It was written and directed by Willis Cooper, and the man who spoke to you was...
4: Steve, and the master. As usual, music is by Albert Berman. Now for a word about Quiet Please next week, here is our writer-director, Willis Cooper.
5: You didn't recognize anybody tonight, did you? Well, you shouldn't have. They're all natives of my typewriter, and they never did exist before. Next week's story is called 3,000 Words.
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3: 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Men, women, and children in war-devastated areas are slowly starving to death. Most especially, the children are suffering. Their daily diets are often inadequate to sustain life. As always, in the midst of starvation, disease reaps a horrible toll. 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
3: Tonight's Quiet Please story was Presto Changeo, I'm Sure. It was written and directed by Willis Cooper, and the man who spoke to you was...
4: 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As usual, music is by Albert Berman. Now for a word about Quiet Please next week, here is our writer-director, Willis Cooper.
5: You didn't recognize anybody tonight, did you? 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
14: 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We

0: The Mysterious Traveler.
1: This is the Mysterious Traveler, inviting you to join me on another journey into the realm of the strange and the terrifying. I hope you will enjoy the trip, that it will thrill you a little and chill you a little. So settle back and get a good grip on your nerves, if you can. Where are we going? Why, today we're going to accompany Mr. Harvey Benson through a fateful 24 hours of his life. In a story I call No One on the Line. Our visit with Harvey Benson begins on a Wednesday evening in summer. Harvey, a self-made businessman, is smoking a cigar and reading the paper, while his wife, Linda, reads a book. It's really quite a picture of peaceful domesticity.
2: Well, that's it. Nothing much in the paper tonight, dear.
3: It's too bad your poker game tonight fell through, darling. I know how you look forward to Wednesday evening.
2: Oh, well, it doesn't matter. Good book you're reading?
3: Oh, yes. Yes, it's very exciting. It's a new murder mystery everybody's talking about.
2: I would have guessed it was rather dull from the way you've been looking at the same page for 10 minutes now.
3: Oh, was I? I must have been wool gathering.
2: Well, I guess I'll go... Oh, phone. I'll get it, Linda.
3: No, sit still, Harvey. You're tired. I'll answer.
2: No, I insist, my dear. Hello. Hello. Hello. That's funny. No one on the line.
3: Well, how strange. Maybe the phone's out of order.
2: No, I heard the click as someone hung up when I answered. Oh, but it's not worth wondering about. It's getting late. What do you say we turn in?
1: And now we join Harvey again at breakfast the following morning. It's getting late, but Harvey lingers over his coffee as if he had the whole day ahead of him.
2: Good coffee, this. Pour me some more, will you, darling?
3: Of course, Harvey. But, shouldn't you be leaving for your office, dear?
2: Oh, there's plenty of time.
3: But it's almost 9:30.
2: You seem very anxious to get me to the office, Linda. You're not trying to get rid of me by any chance.
3: Oh, well, of course not. But you said you had an important appointment this morning,
2: oh,
3: and
2: yes,
3: I just thought...
2: Oh, yes, but the fellow will wait. Mighty good coffee, this.
3: Harvey. Is there anything wrong?
2: Anything wrong?
3: Yes. You seemed a little odd the last day or two and this morning.
2: And what's the matter with me this morning?
3: Oh, I don't know that anything is, but you do seem a little strange.
2: Strange? In what way, Linda, my dear?
3: Oh, I'm sorry if I've said anything to annoy you, but... Oh, I'll answer it.
2: Still, Linda, I'll answer it.
3: But, Harvey, it's probably...
2: I said I'll answer it. Maybe a call I've been expecting.
3: All right, Harvey.
2: Hello? Hello? Hello? Strange, there's no one on the line. Same thing that happened last night.
3: Well, how peculiar. Oh, but that phone must be out of order.
2: Yes, I suppose so. And yet I could swear I heard someone hang up when I answered.
3: Oh, you must have been mistaken, darling.
2: I suppose so. You better give the company a ring, Linda.
3: Yes, I will, Harvey, right away.
2: Good, and now I do have to be going. See you tonight, darling.
1: So now we accompany Harvey Benson to his office. Because we're spending one complete day with him, remember? His office is large and luxurious, reflecting the success Harvey Benson has achieved in the world by hard work and constant vigilance. Once arrived there, Harvey plunges into his work. Until shortly before noon, the sound of the interoffice phone arouses him.
4: Excuse me, Mr. Benson.
2: Oh, yes, Miss Johnson?
4: Mr. Munro is here to see you. Shall I send him in?
2: No, ask him to wait. I'd like to see you for a moment first, Miss Johnson.
4: Certainly, Mr. Benson. I'll be right in.
5: Yes, Mr. Benson?
2: Sit down, please, Miss Johnson.
5: Yes, sir. I brought my book.
2: You won't need it. I just want to chat with you for a moment.
5: I don't understand, Mr. Benson.
2: I just want to talk to you, that's all. I don't believe you and I have ever talked before as person to person, have we?
5: No, sir, we haven't.
2: And you've been with me 7 years, isn't it?
5: 7 years next month.
2: 7 years, and we've never talked as equals. But then, I've never needed advice before. You've noticed that I never ask advice, I suppose.
5: Well, yes, I have, Mr. Benson.
2: Make your own decision and act upon it is my motto. And yet, now I'm going to ask your advice as a woman, not as a secretary.
5: Well, I'll try to be helpful if I can.
2: Good. Now then, picture for yourself a woman who has always been very practical and, well, let's say rather cold. Suddenly this woman becomes dreamy and absent-minded. She stands for minutes at the window, looking at nothing. You speak to her, she doesn't hear you. What would you deduce from that?
5: Why, I'd say she was in love.
2: Excellent. Now, suppose this woman is married. Suppose on several occasions when her husband is in the room... You're following me, aren't you?
5: Oh, yes, sir.
2: Suppose on these occasions the phone rings and this married woman answers. And each time she tells the party calling he has a wrong number. What then?
5: Why, I suppose that could happen.
2: But now, Miss Johnson, suppose on several occasions the husband answers and the party at the other end hangs up without speaking.
5: Why, it sounds like someone trying to call the wife without her husband knowing about it.
2: Exactly. I felt sure I couldn't be wrong. But it's helpful to have your opinion and back me up. Thank you very much, Miss Johnson.
5: Why, not at all, Mr. Benson.
2: And now, please send in Mr. Mungo.
5: Yes, sir, right away. Mr. Benson will see you now.
6: Okay, sister. Good morning, Mr. Benson.
2: Come in, Mungo, and close the door.
6: Sure, Mr. Benson.
2: Sit down.
6: Yeah, sure.
2: You have the information for me?
6: Everything's right here in my report.
2: Good, let's have it.
6: I checked thoroughly on the four names you suggested.
2: And which one was she meeting?
6: I only witnessed one meeting, Mr. Benson. The other time she gave me the slip.
2: Then you don't know your business.
6: Well, what she did was go to Duke and Baker's department store, take a dress into one of the fitting rooms, and then leave by another door. I couldn't very well follow her there.
2: You should have managed it somehow. Never mind that. What did you learn?
6: I'll give you the general report first before mentioning names.
2: All right, do so, but don't dawdle about it.
6: Yes, Mr. Benson. As you'll see, I've called the four individuals you suggested parties A, B, C, and D.
2: Yes.
6: Now, party B, Mrs. Benson knew before her marriage, but I found no evidence they've ever communicated since.
2: Yes, go on.
6: Parties C and D she also knew before she became Mrs. Benson, and from time to time she's seen both of them since. But those meetings appear to have been accidental.
2: Maybe so. Get on with it.
6: But party A, the architect one, I traced him back to Atlanta. That's his hometown.
2: Yeah? She comes from Atlanta, too.
6: Yes, they went to high school together. Were sweet on each other for a year or two. He used to keep her picture in his room.
2: Oh, he did he?
6: Yeah. And since he reached New York 3 months ago, he's phoned her four or five times, according to the switchboard operator at his apartment house.
2: Yes, of course. I remember how excited she was when they met at the Jennings dance 2 months ago.
6: And 3 days ago, get this, when Mrs. Benson was downtown shopping, she dropped into Rath's for lunch and she ran into him there.
2: No doubt it was a planned meeting.
6: It was very cleverly done. Then they sat for 2 hours talking and... Well, that meeting was no accident.
2: No, of course it wasn't. Donald Arkwright. Yes, I was sure of it.
6: Yes, sir. But if you want me to keep on following
2: him... No. It's time for more decisive steps.
6: I don't understand.
2: You're not supposed to. But if you knew me better, you'd know that the moment my mind is made up, I act.
6: I see, Mr. Benson.
2: And I propose to act now. So send me your bill and forget the whole affair.
6: Very good, Mr. Benson. I'll forget the whole affair. I'm very good at that. Good day, Mr. Benson.
2: Goodbye.
7: Hello, Donald Arkwright speaking.
2: Oh, hello, Arkwright. This is Harvey Benson. You remember me, Linda's husband?
7: Yes, of course, Mr. Benson. How are you?
2: Fine, thanks. I'm calling because I need an architect.
7: Oh, and you wanted me
2: yes,
7: to...
2: Yes, I'm going to put up a summer place out on Long Island, and I wanted you to draw the plan.
7: Well, that's great, Mr. Benson. Now, what kind of site have you?
2: I'll do better than tell you. I'll show it to you. That is, if you're free to drive out with me this morning.
7: Well, I do have an appointment.
2: Cancel it. This will be well worth your while, I assure you.
7: Well, all right, I will, Mr. Benson.
2: Good. Then I'll pick you up in my car. Say about 45 minutes.
7: All right, that'll be fine. I'll be looking for you.
2: Good. I'll see you shortly, then. We'll have lunch on the way. Miss Johnson.
4: Yes, Mr. Benson?
2: I'm leaving for the day. Cancel any appointments I may have.
1: Now Harvey Benson leaves his office, and we follow him to the garage where he keeps his car.
2: Well, Joe, you have my car ready?
8: I got it right here, Mr. Benson. But look, don't you want to take the new coupe?
2: No, I said I wanted the sedan.
8: Yeah, sure, but since that little accident Mrs. Benson had, the sedan ain't in too good a shape.
2: It'll do for today.
8: Yeah, but what I'm getting at is it ain't safe.
2: I'm not worried. You put in plenty of gas?
8: Yep. 5 gallons, Mr. Benson. But look now, don't take no chances with them brakes. They don't hold worth a cent.
2: I'm aware of that.
8: And that right-hand door, it sticks something terrible.
2: What of it? What do you care?
8: Oh, I just thought
2: well,
8: I'd...
2: Well, don't.
8: Golly, he's certainly in a hurry. With them brakes the way they are, he'll kill somebody if he ain't careful.
1: At 87th Street, Harvey Benson picks up his passenger, Donald Arkwright. And several hours later, they are far out in a lonely section of Long Island.
2: Just a quarter of a mile more, Arkwright. Up ahead on top of those cliffs. That's where my lots are.
8: I surely appreciate your asking me to prepare the plans, Mr. Benson.
2: Linda suggested you for the job. Said you were a first-rate architect.
8: Well, that's well of her. I wasn't even sure she'd remember me.
2: Oh, she remembers you very well. I could see how happy she was to meet you at the Jennings party.
8: Yeah, I was tickled that she recognized me. After all, it's 6 years since we last met.
2: Well, why shouldn't she recognize you? After all, you were sweethearts, weren't you?
8: Well, I suppose you could have called us that. We did have some good times together. Riding, hiking, and dancing.
2: Well, it's plain she still thinks a lot of you. Now, there's the sight. Right up ahead.
8: Oh, yes. Smack on the edge of the cliff, huh? Well, you'll have a nice view all the way across the sound.
2: 80 feet sheer to the water. And not another house in miles. Look, you can see all the way down to the rocks from the bend in the road here.
8: Well, those waves sure are kicking up a fuss. Man wouldn't last long down there.
2: Nope. No, not long.
8: But you don't have to worry. I'll build you a house that'll never slide over the edge.
2: I'm sure you'll never give me any cause to worry. Well, here we are. Have to pull the car a bit off the road, though, to park.
8: Well, pretty steep here.
2: Yes.
8: I'll have to put in a retaining wall. Terrace the ground, I guess.
2: There. I got her off the road. We'll leave her here. Where we'll have room to turn around when we're ready to start back.
8: Sure hope you have good brakes. I'd hate to slide over onto those rocks down there.
2: I'd hate to myself. Oh, want to get out and block the wheels for me?
8: Oh, yes, of course. Yeah. Door won't open. Seems to be stuck.
2: That's right. That door does open, hard. Never mind. I'll get out on this side and block them.
8: Well, say, aren't you forgetting to set the brakes?
2: Not necessary.
8: But this slope is steep here.
2: I know what I'm doing.
8: But look, the car's moving already. It's starting to roll forward.
2: Yes, it is, isn't it? And it'll keep on rolling.
9: Mr. Benson? I can't stop your car. The brakes won't hold. Mr. Benson, it's gone over the cliff. It's gone over the cliff!
1: Harvey stands there, watching the car roll toward the edge, while his passenger struggles frantically to get out. It only has 10 feet to go, 5 feet, and then on the very edge, the wheels twist against a rock, and the car stops. Harvey runs down the slope and reaches the spot, just as Donald Arkwright manages at last to scramble out.
10: Mr. Benson, you did that on purpose.
11: Yes, Arkwright, I did.
6: You tried to kill me.
10: Exactly. I tried to kill you.
6: But why? You must be crazy.
10: No, Arkwright, only myself. If you knew me better, you'd know that no one tries to take anything away from me without suffering for it.
6: What are you talking about?
10: You know what I'm talking about. What's mine is mine. And everything that's mine, I keep.
6: You are crazy. I can see it.
10: Get away from me. Take your hands off of me.
6: No, Arkwright, you haven't a chance.
10: Yes. Let me go, I say. You'll do nothing. In this world, a man has to be strong and ruthless to stay on top. And I'm...
9: Oh, no. No, you're pushing me toward the edge. Let me go.
10: You're going over, do you hear? You're going over.
9: No, no.
1: For a moment, Harvey stands, glaring down at the white-capped waters that have received his victim. Then he turns to the car. A quick twist of the steering wheel, a push, and the car is gone. Then Harvey turns away back to the road. He walks a mile, 2 miles, three, until he gets a lift from a driver who takes him to the nearest state police barracks, where State Police Sergeant Thomas hears his story.
11: Mr. Benson, you say you got out of the car to block the wheels, and the car started rolling forward?
12: Yes, Sergeant. Arkwright tried to open the door, but it stuck. The car was at the edge by the time he got it open. He jumped, but he was too late.
11: I see. All right, I have the details straight.
12: Oh, it was horrible, Sergeant. He was my friend. There was nothing I could do to help. Nothing.
11: Yes, I understand, Mr. Benson. You were quite alone at the time? No witnesses?
12: No, we were miles from the nearest house. Why do you ask?
11: Well, because there's a Boy Scout camp about a mile from there, Mr. Benson. I thought some of the boys might have been within sight.
12: Oh, no, no. There wasn't anyone in sight.
11: I see. Well, I guess that's all, Mr. Benson. It's just about dark now, so we probably won't recover the body before tomorrow. I'll notify you the minute we do, so you can identify your friend.
1: And so, late in the evening, Harvey returns home to find Linda waiting for him anxiously.
3: Is that you, Harvey?
12: Yes, my dear, it is.
3: Well, I waited dinner as long as I could, and then I went ahead and ate. Shall I fix you something now?
12: No, thank you. I've eaten. Let's sit down, Linda. I'd like to talk to you.
3: Why, of course, Harvey.
12: Do you have the phone fixed?
3: The phone? Oh, no, I called the company, but they said there was nothing wrong with it.
12: I see. Well, they were quite right. I discovered that the trouble was from another source.
3: I don't think I understand you, Harvey.
12: Linda, my dear, do you consider me a fool?
3: Why, of course not.
12: Don't you suppose that I've known what was going on for some days now?
3: Just what do you mean, Harvey?
12: When a woman suddenly takes to mooning around the house, staring out the window, not answering when she's spoken to, the signs are unmistakable.
3: Are you speaking about me, Harvey?
12: And when that same woman gets several phone calls while her husband is in the room and each time tells the caller, "I'm afraid you have the wrong number. There's no one here by that name." It would be a very stupid husband indeed who failed to notice.
3: Yes, I suppose it would.
12: But the crowning touch was those calls when there was no one on the line. One several days ago, one last night, and now one this morning.
3: But Harvey...
12: I answer and there's no one on the line. But who's there when you answer? That's what I want to know, Linda. Well, what have you to say?
3: There isn't much I can say, Harvey.
12: Oh, then you admit it. Those calls were from someone I wasn't supposed to know about. Someone you're in love with.
3: Yes. Someone I'm in love with. Someone I've been trying to bring myself to tell you about.
12: Someone you've been meeting at Tawdry Rendezvous.
3: Nothing of the kind. We've met, yes. But they've been perfectly innocent meetings, lunch, and a walk in the park. Nothing worse than that.
12: You're a fool to expect me to believe that.
3: Yes, I suppose I am. And yet it's the truth.
12: Well, it doesn't matter. But may I inquire what your plans are?
3: I want a divorce, Harvey.
12: So that you can marry this unknown who telephones you and then hangs up when I answer.
3: Yes. And I'm sorry that ever happened. It was my fault. I suggested it. You see, I was afraid of you, Harvey.
12: Afraid? Of me? Of your loving husband?
3: I was. But I'm not anymore. I only want to be free of you. Free to marry the man I really love.
7: Very interesting, my dear, but slightly impractical. Do you really think I'd let anyone take you away from me?
3: No, I'm afraid you have no choice.
7: Well, you're wrong. It's you who have no choice. You're penniless, Linda. You have no family, no money, no training. You have only me.
3: What are you trying to say?
7: I'm just leading up to a story I have to tell you, Linda. A very tragic story which occurred only this afternoon.
1: And so Harvey tells Linda the story of the afternoon's events. Well, not the true story, of course. But she guesses the truth as he speaks and recoils in horror when he is finished.
3: Oh, you've killed him. You deliberately murdered him.
7: Nonsense. It was a tragic accident. The police have already exonerated
3: you him. You killed him? Oh, no. No, I don't believe you. You're just trying to torture me.
7: You know me better than that. You know that what I have, I keep at any cost.
3: Then you did kill him. You're a murderer.
7: Don't be hysterical, my dear. I shall be forced to discipline you.
3: I'm going to the police. I'm going to tell them the truth.
7: Linda, come back here.
3: No, no, you can't stop
7: Linda,
3: me.
7: Come back. Come back, I say.
1: Linda is gone before Harvey can get to the door. Harvey pauses, irresolute. Then he shrugs, turns back, sits down, lights a cigar.
13: Good cigar. I must remember to order another box. And so, Linda, you've rushed off to the police. In your heart of hearts, you hope that I'm lying. Your first move will be to rush to a telephone. You put a nickel and dial with trembling fingers. You'll hear the phone at the other end ring. And with beating heart, you'll wait, hoping against hope that Donald Arkwright will answer. But he won't. And then you'll know I've told the truth. Then, would you come back first? Or will you go on to the police?
7: I rather think you'll go to the police, for you are excited just now. And you'll return with a detective or two. I shall have to explain to them, tell them of your hysterical spells.
13: Then you and I will be left alone. And in a day or two, I think we'll leave on a little trip. Yes, up to my hunting lodge, where we can be alone there. And we'll get to know each other well again. Very well. And in the future... Ah, the bell. So you're back already, Linda. I guessed wrong.
7: Just a moment, my dear. I'm coming.
1: Harvey crosses to the door, opens it, and recoils in surprise.
14: Good evening, Mr. Benson.
13: Well... if it isn't Sergeant Thomas. And I see my wife is with you.
14: Yes, we met in the lobby. She came back up with me. I'd like to come in.
13: Why, of course.
14: After you, Mrs. Benson. These other men will wait out here.
3: Thank you, Sergeant.
13: And now do sit down, Linda. And you too, Sergeant. Oh, cigar.
14: No, thanks. We might as well waste no time, Mr. Benson. We've recovered your friend's body.
13: Already? But surely you didn't come here to tell me that.
3: They know you killed him, Harvey. They know.
13: Please, Linda. You must forgive my wife, Sergeant. She's overwrought. I suppose she's been babbling some nonsense or other to you.
14: She told me a story. I don't think it's nonsense.
13: Of course it is. She's hysterical.
3: But there were witnesses, Harvey. There were witnesses.
13: What? That's absurd. There was no one within miles.
14: Except a camp of Boy Scouts. Four of them with a scoutmaster were lying in the grass half a mile away when you drove up. They were watching for birds with field glasses.
13: You're lying.
14: And with natural curiosity, they turned their glasses on you. They saw your struggle on the cliff.
13: No, no, you're lying.
14: They went to another police barracks to report, or I'd have been here sooner. Here are copies of the affidavits they signed.
13: Affidavits?
14: Yeah. Look them over.
13: Affidavits. Five of them. Yes, they seem to be in order. So there were witnesses.
7: I dare say their evidence is unshakable.
14: You haven't a chance, Benson. Well, those men outside are city detectives. Are you going to come quietly?
13: Yes. Why not?
15: What else is there to do?
3: You're caught, Harvey, and I'm glad. Glad.
15: Yes, I'm caught. But precious little good that'll do you, Linda, because he's dead. Do you hear? Donald Arkwright is dead.
3: Donald Arkwright?
15: Yes. You wonder how I knew it was he, don't you? Well, I hired a private detective.
3: Oh.
15: And he discovered that Arkwright had been phoning you, that you'd been slipping away to meet him. He managed to follow you to one of those innocent luncheons.
3: That luncheon? But that meeting was an accident.
15: A very clever accident, but not clever enough to save Arkwright, because he's dead, do you hear? And no matter what happens to me, I've beaten you.
3: You're insane. You always have been with your lust for power, and I never guessed it till now.
15: Fine words. But they won't change the fact that your beloved is dead and that I've taken him from you.
3: You killed Donald Arkwright because you thought I was in love with him. You killed the wrong man.
15: Oh, no, I didn't. It was Arkwright. I know it.
3: Oh, no. Don Arkwright was just an old friend. The man I love is someone you've never met, whose name I see now you don't even know.
15: I don't believe you.
3: You've committed murder and you've been caught. And all for nothing.
15: No.
3: And that knowledge is worse to you than any punishment the law can inflict.
15: You're lying. It was Arkwright who phoned and hung up when I answered. I tell you it was. It couldn't have been anybody else.
2: No.
15: No.
16: Better answer it, Mrs. Benson.
15: No, I'll answer it.
2: Hello? Hello?

never again. Well, that was rather a hectic 24 hours for Harvey Benson, wasn't it? He shouldn't have been quite so sure of himself. It never pays. Those phone calls now. If you get any calls and find there's no one on the line, don't be quite as hasty as he was. You might get into a bad jam. I know someone else who didn't wait to make sure of his facts, and he... Oh, you're getting off here. Oh, I'm sorry. But I'm sure we'll meet again. I take this same train every week at this time.

0: You've just heard The Mysterious Traveler, a series of dramas of the strange and terrifying. In today's cast were Maurice Tarplin, Ted Osborne, Mary Jane Higby, Jack Manning, and James Van Dyke. Original music was played by Doc Whipple. The Mysterious Traveler is written and directed by Bob Arthur and David Cogan. 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
0: Another tale of the Mysterious Traveler. 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Russ Dunbar speaking. What could have been in the little black box that led intelligence men, Nazi agents, and Mike Waring, the Falcon, on a chase of mystery and intrigue over two continents? You'll learn the answer when you hear Death Comes in Boxes this Tuesday night's mystery on The Adventures of the Falcon. Tune in Tuesday for The Falcon. 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
1: Theater 5 presents The Gandy Walker.

0: You have me on page, nurse?
1: Yes, Dr. Gaynor. I'm sorry, but the lady over there insisted.
0: Oh, that's quite all right, nurse. The lady is an old friend. Ellen. Ellen, how are you?
1: Well, how wonderful to see you.
0: 7 years. And you haven't changed a bit.
1: One change. I'm Mrs. Gandy Walker now.
0: That change was duly noted. I see by the papers that your husband is singing at the wagon wheel. It's nice to have you back in town. What are you doing at the hospital?
1: Well, killing two birds with one stone. I'm here for a checkup and also to extend an invitation to you.
0: To me?
1: To be our guest at the club tonight.
0: Ellen, that's very nice of you, but...
1: No, Hal, it isn't nice. I'm desperate. I'm taking advantage of old acquaintance because my husband needs a doctor.
0: My kind of doctor?
1: Yes. A psychiatrist. Oh, Hal, I think he's losing his mind. I'm
2: sorry.
0: Come in here where we can talk.
1: Oh, Hal, I'm sorry to fall apart on you like this.
0: Not as sorry as I am to see you this way. At least here in my office, it's just between us. I'll get you a light sedative.
1: No, no.
0: Allergic?
1: Well, not me, but my gentleman boarder might be.
0: You're having a baby?
1: Yes. 5 months.
0: My compliments. I'd never have known.
1: Oh, chalk went up for modern fashion engineering and a sensible diet. I guess it doesn't show. Even Gandy didn't know until I told him.
0: Well, he must be very pleased.
1: No. He hates the idea. I'll never forget when I told him I thought he was going to hit me.
0: Now, sit down and tell me about it.
1: No, Hal, I can't sit down. Hal, I think I'm going out of my mind, too.
0: Ellen, it's been quite a few years since, well, since we've seen each other. But I have kept up with you because there was a special interest. Now, I've heard that you were happily married.
1: I am. Oh, Hal. You're the last person I should tell what a wonderful life I've had with Gandy. I hope you've forgiven me for that terrible night.
0: Ancient history. Nothing to forgive. Something I've tried to forget. You found a better man than I.
1: I just found a man I couldn't resist. For better or worse, Hal. I left with him after the dance and drove up to the hills to the edge of nowhere. And suddenly I was just under a spell. Gandy singing to me and talking to me in that quiet, gentle, slow voice. Then the next moment it was sun up and he was taking my hands and saying, Miss Ellen, we just spent the night together. Don't you think the only thing we can do now is get married up?
0: And you did, without inviting me.
1: Oh, Hal. How could I? I didn't even have the courage to bring back your pin. Hal, are you married?
0: No. Doctors are a little too busy in the early years to make very good husbands. I was happy you tried what you wanted.
1: I did.
0: Until the child? What's the trouble? Does he resent it? Think it may come between you?
1: No, it isn't that. We always wanted a child, but... Well, I let Gandy down. I lost a baby in the early months. That's one reason I didn't tell him this time till I was sure I was going to hold on to it.
0: One reason?
1: Well, the other was I didn't want him to worry about me. Because I knew how nervous and tired he was. He worked so hard, Hal. Always on the road, long hours, giving everything he has. It's more than just singing songs with Gandy. He believes with all his heart in what he's doing. He uses up so much of himself.
0: Most men do when they love their work. But they thrive on it.
1: Yes, but Gandy doesn't seem to anymore. This last tour has torn him apart. When he came back a month ago, I scarcely recognized him. He walked like an old man. And his face twitched so. He couldn't control.
0: What happened when you told him about the baby?
1: Oh, it was awful. That's when I thought he was going to hit me. He ranted and raved and talked about getting rid of the child. And then suddenly he was just shaking all over and I had to get him to bed to rest.
0: How has he been since then?
1: Well, he's so remote and withdrawn. That's why I insisted on coming with him when he went back on the road.
0: Has he had any more attacks?
1: Yes. I know for my sake he's trying to fight a nervous breakdown.
0: You sure it isn't something else? Does he drink?
1: Oh, not candy. He never has.
0: Has he seen a doctor?
1: He doesn't believe in doctors. He's always been so healthy. Oh, but Hal, he needs one now. A special kind. You.
0: Can you get him to come to see me?
1: No. That's why I thought maybe for old time's sake, you'd come to see him.
0: But I can't treat him in a nightclub.
1: But you could talk to him after the show. Hal, he knows about us. I mean that once we...
0: Oh. What is it, Ellen?
1: Oh, it's just sometimes when I get excited, I guess Junior does too. Oh, Hal, please, I have no right, but please.
0: You don't have to twist my arm, Ellen. I'll be there tonight. After all, I'm a music buff. And what guy in his right mind would pass up a chance to hear the Gandy Walker sing?
1: Anyone can pay to hear him sing. I'm asking you to help Gandy find his right mind again.
2: Why, the verdict was the blue-tailed fly. Trash call.

0: Now, I don't know about you folks, but right at the moment I'm a little dry, so let's kind of take a little break and I'll be right back. See you now.
1: He's not feeling well. He never takes it well.
2: He looks fine. Sounds even better.
1: Hal, don't try to fool me. You noticed it, didn't you?
2: From a ringside table?
1: Well, couldn't you feel it? Like an electrical charge. He's sizzling underneath as though he were going to explode.
2: Ellen, I don't know your husband well, but isn't that the performer, not the man?
1: The man is the performer. The big thing about Gandy is that he's so simple except for... And now he's coming back and he shouldn't. How can't you see that he...
2: Ellen.
0: Folks, I got a song here I want to sing. It's a love song for any man to his particular woman. And I want to sing it for my wife while I still can. It's the riddle song.
2: Ellen?
1: Oh, I'm all right. I've got to be all right.

0: He's having an attack.
1: That's all right.
2: Here
1: he's going on.
2: And it blossoms, it has no stone. A chicken
0: away. Oh, help. I'm not all right.
1: What is it?
0: Oh, I think I'm going to lose my baby.
1: Let's get you out of here.
0: No, I can't. Look at Candy. He stopped singing.
3: Now, folks, I'm right sorry. I just plain can't go on. You have to excuse me.
0: I'll go to him. He's sick. He needs help.
1: So do you, Ellen.
0: Oh, I told you he was losing his mind.
1: Well, I can't do anything about that at the moment, but I can about you. You're going to a hospital before you lose his baby.

0: 8th floor, Miss Jenkins. Oh, yes, doctor. She's on now. Yes, I will. Well, for heaven's sake, what are you doing wandering around?
1: Hey, give a look, Jinx. No crutches.
0: Obviously, since both hands are busy with that guitar. But what about that hip?
1: The doc says I gotta exercise it, so that's what I'm doing.
0: On this floor?
1: Oh, have a heart, Jinx. Miss Potts, on my word, just gave me the blast. Mrs. Gandy Walker is here on 8. That means the man himself has got to be here. And I just naturally got to be around when he turns up. I mean, I got to ask him about some chords in that riddle song.
0: You better scat off the floor before Super finds you, Tip. Or all you'll be playing will be the prisoner song. Go on now.
2: Oh, I wish I had someone to love me.
0: Yes, Dr. Gaynor? No, Dr. Hughes didn't come in yet. Mrs. Walker, she spent a fair night. But she was asking for her husband again this morning. No, he hasn't showed up. Yes, Dr. Gaynor, I will. Oh, I'm sorry, sir. Can I do something for you?
3: Dr. Gaynor's office is on this floor.
0: Yes, it's right over there. Just a minute. Who shall I say?
3: I'll tell him myself. I'm the man he's looking for, Gandy Walker. Hello, Dr. Gaynor.
4: Mr. Walker, where the devil have you been?
3: Well, now, I'll tell you. I've been a heap of places, but I reckon where I'm headed is just the place you mentioned. How's Ellen?
4: So far, all right. No thanks to you.
3: No thanks to me. And the baby?
4: There is no baby.
3: Thank God.
4: What?
3: It sets me free. And Ellen, too. The Lord's will be done. It's just plain the way it ought to be.
4: I don't know if I understand you.
3: Well, I thought you might have guessed. Ellen has talked to you, and you at the club last night and saw me. Don't you see the time has gone and surely wound up for me and mine? The one good thing is there's no child anymore. I wouldn't want him mired in the same mud hole as me. There just ain't any tomorrows left.
5: Dr. Gaynor in?
0: Yes, but Mr. Walker's with him now.
5: Oh? So Gandy Walker finally turned up.
0: Yes.
5: It was about time. I'd like a word with that guy before he...
0: Now's your chance.
4: She's had a lot of shocks. Try to cheer her up.
5: You leave that to me. I can be real good at that now, just like I used to be. I ain't got no more tomorrows to worry about.
3: Look, Hal, if that's Mr. Walker, I'd like a word with him before he sees my patient.
4: Let him go, Hughes.
3: I'd like to know what kind of mood he's in.
4: Never mind his mood. That's no problem. His problem is physical. Did you notice his walk?
3: Spastic.
4: He has Huntington's chorea.
3: Oh, no.
4: Non-arrestable. Terminal.
5: How long does he have?
4: Well, the progression is obviously rapid. It's already attacked the lower extremities. Soon he won't be able to sing or play. Attention, memory, judgment will go. Finally, dementia. A vegetable existence.
5: So my patient loses a baby and a husband as well.
4: The child was quick. The husband...
5: You're a psychiatrist, Hal. Aren't you stretching diagnosis a little?
4: I don't have to, Dr. Hughes. Gandy had himself tested clinically some months ago. You can see why he didn't want to have a child.
5: What about his wife?
4: Could you tell her better than I? Or Gandy Walker himself? He's the man she loves. They're the only ones who can figure out where they're going.
5: Well, now, what do you say, man? Can you tell me where room 812 is at?
1: Why, sure, sir. Right down this corridor here, and then you... Hey, you're Gandy Walker.
5: Yes, sir, that's me.
1: I recognize you off your picture on the albums.
5: You got me pegged. Hey, I see you play guitar, too.
1: Oh, I just noodle around. But I got all your records.
5: You must have laid out a mint of cash,
1: My name's Chip Hudson.
5: Well, hiya, Chip.
1: I know your wife's here sick, and I hate to take advantage, but... I've been hanging around hoping I might just get a chance to meet you and ask you about...
5: Well, all right, so we met up. Now what?
1: Well, sir, I just want to be able to play guitar and sing like you someday.
5: No, no, not me, Chip. No, I don't matter. Just the songs I sing.
3: See, the big thing is to keep them going.
1: I'm sure gonna try.
3: Are you, boy? Hey, now ain't that something? Maybe come to think of it, a man ain't just dust and 6 feet long. You gonna promise me you will keep him going?
1: I'll try. But I could use some help. Like the riddle song. There's chords
3: we can all use help, boy. And we take it where we find it. I want to thank you. Because of a sudden I realize there's a part of me that don't ever die. The songs go on, don't they? There's a bitty piece of me goes on with them. Forever.
1: Sure they do. And if you could just give me a hand...
3: Wait, maybe later. I gotta see my wife now.
1: Oh, sure. I'm sorry I butted
3: in. Well, I'm not. You gave me hope. Bye now, boy. And you keep it a nice world.
6: Come in.
3: Hi, Miss Ella.
6: Gandy.

0: me, Stella.
1: Candy. Oh, Candy.
0: Oh, honey, sugar. Oh. That's a way to hold a man.
1: Oh, I thought you'd walked out on me.
0: Me? How could I?
1: I let you down again.
0: Oh, now what kind of talk is that?
1: I lost our son.
0: Oh, you hush up and listen. We don't want no child, you and me. We don't need one.
1: Can't.
0: And I'm going to tell you why. Because every song I ever made or borrowed or sashayed around to fit my style is something I know now is going to last and buy me my own little bit of immortality.
1: Gandy, a song isn't enough.
0: Well, it is for me. What do I need with children? Ellen, I just met me a boy outside this door with a guitar slung around his neck like hundreds we've met around the country. That's all I need. It's all I deserve. Oh, there's my children. And every time they sing my songs, they're going to remember this old Gandy. And I ain't going to be walking by my lonesome.
1: Gandy, don't talk like that. You scare me. You sound as if
0: I was just trying to show you I don't mind about the baby.
1: How could you not mind?
0: You are all I could ever love. Darling, kiss me. You study me to remember how wonderful.
1: Candy, what is it?
0: You know me, I can't abide to be cooped in. Oh, it's powerful hot in here. I feel kind of funny. You mind if I open the window?
1: No, but Candy, what's the matter with you?
0: I need a breath of fresh air.
1: Darling, you look so shaky. Don't stand so near to the open window. Candy! Candy! He can't be gone. He went to open the window, and suddenly he just lost his balance. He'd fallen before I could get to
2: it. It was an accident, Ellen. Maybe a good one. I've tried to tell you that these attacks would have come more and more frequently till finally he wouldn't have walked or spoken or sung again. And more than that, it was hereditary.
1: You mean my son could have had it?
2: Gandy knew that.
1: That's what he was talking about before he died.
2: What?
1: He was trying to tell me how much he loved me and not to mind about the baby. But then, when he went to the window...
2: Don't think about that. The seizures when they came were uncontrollable. This kind of accident could have happened any time, any place.
1: No, but it can't be that simple. Gandy can't be gone just like that.
2: Ellen, forgive me for saying this. But in time, you'll realize that Gandhi's death was, well, a blessing. And the babies, too. Not only for them, but for you.
1: You know, that's funny. I hear music. A guitar.
2: Nurse.
3: It's from the children's wing. Probably Chip Hunter.
2: Go and stop.
1: No, please don't. That was Gandhi's song. His little bite out of immortality. Someone to keep singing his songs. I guess Gandy left me the most he could. How can I ask for more? Listen. A ring when it's rolling, it has no end. A baby when he's sleeping, there's no crying. At least our baby will never have to cry. I'm so tired. I think I can sleep.
3: She's under, Doctor.
2: Well, the sedation lasts.
3: And after?
2: Well, she'll have to start building a new life. And she won't be alone. I'll be around to help.

Somerville. In the cast, Bernard Grant, Ed Zimmerman, Terry Keane, Mary Jane Higby, Guy Sorrell, Peter Fernandez, Wayne Storm. Original music by Ralph Herman. Orchestra under the direction of Glenn Oster. Story editor, Jack C. Wilson. Executive producer for Theater 5, Mr. Lee Bowman. We invite your comments. Write to Theater 5, New York 23, New York. That's Theater 5, New York 23, New York. Carl Caruso speaking.

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0: your last trip, did you discover what the Earth people eat? They eat a great many of these. They peel them with their metal knives. Boil them for 20 of their minutes. Then they smash them all to bits. They are clearly a most primitive people.
1: For MASH, get smash.
2: Hold it. 15 seconds from now, you'll see the picture he just took. See? With a Polaroid land camera, you get bright, sharp pictures in 15 seconds. Snap, pull, peel. It's that easy. Is there any better way to get pictures of the family?

0: National Broadcasting Company invites you by transcription to join the chase. There's always the hunter and the hunted, the pursuer and the pursued. It may be the voice of authority or a race with death and destruction, the most relentless of the hunters. There are times when laughter is heard as counterpoint, and moments when sheer terror is the theme.
1: But always there is the chase. And sometimes, while sitting in a chair with merely a phone in your hand, the chase can reach its climax in a matter of minutes, with the course to be followed marked out by a telephone wire that stretches between life and death. NBC is proud to present one of radio's outstanding chase stories, Long Distance, written by Harry W. Junkin and starring Dan Miner as Mrs. Leon Jack, who is at this moment seated at the telephone in her home.
2: But, Warden, you don't understand. After all, you're the warden of the prison.
3: I just can't act on your say-so. You've left it too late. I'd like to help you.
2: Warden, try to understand. I've called the governor, but I can't get him. This letter proves that my husband didn't commit the murder. Why can't I make you see? My husband would never have been found guilty if we could have produced this letter at the trial.
3: Telephone calls before an execution. I know just how you feel. I'm terribly sorry for you, but there's nothing I can do. You didn't produce this letter.
2: I know we didn't produce it. That's what I'm telling you. I found it tonight, quite by accident, between the lining and the covering of my overnight bag. If we could have produced it at the trial, my husband would never have been... Well, the case would have been dismissed. Can't you understand that he's innocent. You're executing an innocent man.
3: But, Mrs. Jacks, I tell you it's not in my power. I know how you feel. Believe me, I do. But you telephone me half an hour before an execution and start talking about some letter you found. I just can't do it, Mrs. Jacks. It's something that's out of my hands. I don't have the proper authority.
2: Oh, you're so stupid. I tell you, this letter changes everything. At least you can delay the execution for 24 hours until you've investigated. You can't kill him, I tell you. It's monstrous, wicked.
3: Mrs. Jacks, believe me, I can do nothing for you.
2: Well, then who can? There must be somebody.
3: The governor is the only man in New York State who can stay and execute.
2: Can I tell you, I called him. He's out of town. The lieutenant governor's out of town. Everyone's out of town. And it's only half an hour until they...
3: Mrs. Jacks, believe me, I'd like to help you, but I...
2: But you can't do it, I tell you. You can't. He's innocent. This letter proves he's innocent.
3: Well, Mrs. Jacks, who was the appeal judge?
2: McLean. Judge McLean.
3: Yes, well, under the circumstances, I mean, naturally, we do want to be just. Look here. Mm-hmm. If you can get Judge McLean to phone me here at the prison, I'll delay the execution 24 hours.
2: You will?
3: Judge McLean is the only man who can help you. I'm sorry.
2: All right, thanks. I'll call him. Him. McLean. Oh, here it is. Judge John C. Eldorado 50599. Eldorado 50599. Please, God, let him be in. Answer. Why don't you? Please.
4: Hello?
2: Is Judge McLean there, please?
4: I'm sorry, he's not. He's out of town.
2: Out of town?
4: This is Mrs. McLean speaking.
2: Where is he?
4: Well, he went to San Francisco the day before yesterday. Who's speaking?
2: You mean he's on a train somewhere?
4: No, he flew out. Who is this?
2: Oh, Mrs. McLean, it's Mrs. Leon Jack speaking. Mrs. Leon Jack. Do you know who I am?
4: Yes, I know.
2: Well, Mrs. McLean, you've got to help me. I don't know if you remember at the trial, there was a lot of talk about a letter which never turned up. We couldn't produce the letter that would prove that my husband was in Canada on Armistice Day and couldn't have committed the murder. Well, I've never given up looking for it, and tonight I found it. Quite by accident, it slipped down between the lining and the covering of my overnight bag. I knocked the bag down off a shelf, and it sprung open, and the letter fell out, and I... Are you listening?
4: Yes, I'm listening.
2: Yes, well, I phoned the prison for a moment. I'm so stunned. Anyway, I phoned the prison, and they told me that Judge McLean was the only man who could stop them from killing me. If I could just talk to Judge McLean. I mean, well, he'd recognize at once the importance of my finding this letter. The man at the prison doesn't understand that the whole prosecution rested on the fact that we couldn't produce the letter at the trial.
4: Mrs. Jacks, when's the execution?
2: In a little over 20 minutes. I've never given up. That's why I'm not at the prison, Ridley. I've never stopped working to try to prove his innocence. I just got back from Canada tonight and was going out to be with him when they... I found it. Mrs. McLean, I've got to talk to your husband.
4: Mrs. Jacks, phone him in San Francisco. He's at the Golden State Hotel.
2: Golden State Hotel?
4: Yes, yes, he always stays there. I'm sure you can reach him.
2: All right, I'll try. Thanks.
4: Please let me know if there's anything else I can do.
2: Yes, yes, thank you.
4: I know it'll be all right. I just know it will.
2: Thank you. Goodbye.

0: Long distance, I want to call San Francisco, the Golden State Hotel, Judge J.C. McLean.
1: Judge J.C. McLean.
0: That's right.
1: Is that capital M.C., capital L.E.A.N.?
0: That's right.
1: Golden State Hotel, San Francisco.
0: Yes, operator.
1: And what is your number, madam?
0: It's Regent 4-9970.
1: Regent 4-9970.
0: Yes, operator.
1: And your name, madam?
0: Mrs. Leon Jack. J-A-C-K-S.
1: Thank you, madam. I will call you.
0: Operator, this is a very important call. How long will you be?
1: The circuits are busy, madam. I will call you.
0: But how long will it take?
1: It's hard to say, madam. I'll call you as...
0: Operator, I have to know how long this call will take. It's very urgent. It's a matter of... It's very urgent.
1: The circuits are busy west of Chicago, madam. There are several calls ahead of yours. I'll put through...
0: Let me speak to the chief operator, please.
1: Yes, madam. Just a moment, please. Operator, Liz Milton speaking.
0: Operator, I'm calling San Francisco on a very urgent matter, and I've got to get through as quickly as possible.
1: Whom do you wish to call?
0: No, operator, you don't understand. I gave all that information to the other operator. She said the circuits were busy. I just wanted to tell you why it was so important that my call be put through at once.
1: Yes, madam.
0: My name is Jack. Mrs. Leon Jack. My husband is Leon Jack.
1: And your phone number, madam?
0: It's region 49970, but operator,
1: region 4-9-9-7-0.
0: Yes, operator, my husband, I don't know whether you read the papers or not, but my husband is being executed tonight for murder, that he didn't commit. Do you understand that?
1: Yes, madam.
0: Well, this man in San Francisco is the only one who can stop the execution. I've uncovered, quite by accident, I've uncovered new evidence. I've got to speak to Judge McLean quickly, because the execution... Listen, 20 minutes, less than that now, and he's the only man that can make them stop. Operator, it's a matter of a man's life. Do you understand that?
1: I'll see that your call is put through as quickly as possible.
0: Ahead of the others?
1: I'll do the best I can, madam.
0: But may I hold the line?
1: I'll call you, madam.
0: All right, but hurry, operator, hurry. Please, God. Let him in your telephone. Don't let him be out. Please. 15 minutes more, oh God, help me. Please. Please, God. Our Father, which art in heaven, hallowed be thy name. Oh God, don't let them kill me. He didn't do it, you know, he didn't do it. Thy kingdom come. Thy will be done on earth as it is in heaven. May I never hurt anybody in his life. Please, God, let him save him. Oh, God. I love him so. Oh. Hello?
1: Your call to San Francisco, madam, for Judge J.
0: Yes,
1: McLean.
0: Yes, have you got him?
1: There is no Mr. McLean. I mean, no Judge McLean registered at the Golden...
0: Oh, but operator, he must be registered. His wife said he always stays there.
1: Just a moment, madam. I'll check them again. Hello, operator?
2: Yes, operator.
1: Would you check that name again, please? J.C. McLean. My party is sure that Judge McLean is registered.
2: They have no Judge McLean, operator. They have a Mr. McLean. 701 from Toledo, Ohio. That's the only McLean registered.
0: Operator?
1: Yes, madam?
0: That must be the right McLean. His wife told me just a minute ago that he was there. He always stays at the Golden State Hotel. Please, have them check it again. Hurry, operator.
1: Just a moment, madam. Hello?
0: What are you doing, operator?
1: Hello, operator. This is New York on circuit 412. Is it clear? Hello?
2: Hello, New York.
1: Operator, will you connect me with the room clerk of the Golden State Hotel, please? Mm-hmm. This is an urgent call.
2: Right.
0: Oh, hurry, hurry. What on earth are they doing?
3: Just a minute, sir. Hello, room clerk.
1: Hello, sir. This is New York calling a Judge J.C. McLean. I believe you have a Mr. McLean registered from Toledo.
3: What is the name again, operator?
1: McLean, M-C-L-E-A-N.
3: Yes, that's right, operator. Room 701.
1: This is an urgent call, sir. Are you sure that he is not Judge J.C. McLean of New York City?
3: Oh, no, operator. Mr. McLean is from Toledo, all right. He stays here quite frequently.
0: Operator!
1: Just a moment, sir. Yes, madam?
0: Operator, can you find out if they sent Judge McLean to another hotel? He should have arrived sometime yesterday.
1: Just a moment, madam. Hello, sir?
3: Yes, operator.
1: Sir, can you tell me if the hotel has any record of... I want to try and trace Judge McLean. If he applied for a room yesterday and you sent him to another hotel, would there be any record of that?
3: Well, would he have a reservation, operator?
1: Just a moment, sir. Did Judge McLean have a reservation, madam?
0: Oh, I don't know whether he had a reservation or not. I thought if the hotel was full and they sent him someplace else, they might know where, that's all.
1: Hello, sir?
3: Yes, operator.
1: My party does not know whether Judge McLean had a reservation or not.
3: No, he didn't, operator. I have the reservation list here. There's nothing for a Judge McLean.
1: Is there any way we can locate Judge McLean that you know of, sir? The call is urgent.
0: Urgent? It's a matter of life and death. Oh, what are they doing? Hello? Hello? Operator? Oh, what's the matter? Why didn't you answer me?
1: I'm sorry, madam. There seems to be no way of tracing your party.
0: Oh, operator, what can I do? I've just got to find him.
1: In case Judge McLean does register at the Golden State, madam, I can try in 20 minutes.
0: 20 minutes? But I told you that... Oh, never mind. Let it go.
1: You wish the call canceled?
0: Yes, yes. No. Come on, please, please. Oh, please don't get up and go away, please. Oh.
4: Good evening,
0: Frank Theater. Oh, no! How did God help me? Here he is. McLean. That is Eldorado 50599.

0: Mrs. McClay?
1: Huh?
0: Oh, it's Mrs. Jacks again. I can't locate your husband. He's not at the hotel, not registered even. Is there any place else? Any other hotel where he might be?
1: Try my sister. It's Mrs. D.C. Elder, Cypress Drive. That's C-Y-P-R-U-S Drive, Oakland.
0: D.C. Elder, Cypress Drive. All right, thanks.
1: If he isn't there, she'll know where he is. Yeah. I can't understand why he isn't at the hotel. He always stays there.
0: Thanks, Mrs. McLean. I have to hurry. Goodbye. Let me speak to the chief operator, please.
1: Thank you, madam. Just one moment, please. Chief operator,
0: Mrs. Operator, it's Mrs. Jacks again. I have a call to San Francisco again. I want to put it through again. I mean, it's Oakland.
1: Yes, madam.
0: It's to Mrs. D.C. Elder, Cypress Drive, Oakland.
1: D.C. Elder, is that C-Y-P-R-E-S?
0: U.S., operator.
1: C-Y-P-R-U-S, Cypress Drive.
0: That's right, and hurry, operator, please.
1: Yes, madam. Hold the line, please.
2: Chicago.
1: New York calling Oakland, operator.
2: Right. Circuit's busy, operator.
1: Will you ring the operator?
2: Just a moment, operator. I can take it now. Oakland.
1: Information, please, operator.
2: Right. Information.
1: Operator, the number of Mrs. D.C. Elder, Cypress Drive, New York calling.
2: Elder, just a moment, operator.
1: Right.
0: Yes, that's right, operator. Please, hurry.
3: Oh, what is it doing? Oh.
0: Hello, operator. What is it? Operator, answer me. Oh, please. Operator.
1: We're
0: Baker
1: 39136 for you, madam.
0: Oh. Oh, God, please. There's less than 10 minutes left. Why don't they answer?
2: Hello, operator.
1: 3-9-1-3-6
0: is the A operator.
3: Right, operator. Hello, madam. They do not answer. I'm sorry. Shall I try them again in 20 minutes?
0: No, I told you. I won't give up. I'll get him. I'll get him if I have to. I don't know what.

0: Hello?
1: Mrs. McLean, I'm nearly out of my mind. Your sister's number doesn't answer. Mrs. McLean, is there nothing I can do?
0: Oh, Jack, I'm sorry. They're probably all out to dinner or cocktail or something. They're 3 or 4 hours behind our time on their
1: own. Oh, Mrs. McLean, what can I do?
0: Well, there must be somebody else who can phone here. Surely they wouldn't go ahead with the execution if there was any reasonable doubt. Well, if there was any new evidence.
1: I've been all through that, Mrs. McLean. I've tried to get the governor, but oh, what's the use? The prison authorities said that your husband was the only one. And I'm nearly out of my mind. I can't stand
0: it. My sister has very dear friends. They live right across the street. It's just possible they might be there. Their name is Henderson. I think it's Robert. Yes, that's right. Robert Henderson.
1: Henderson?
0: Yes, on Cypress Drive. You phone them. In the meantime, I'll phone the governor's office in Albany.
1: Henderson.
0: Yes, that's right.
1: All right, I'll try. Henderson, please.
2: Oh, the chief operator, please, and hurry.
0: Yes, madam. Chief operator, Miss Milton?
2: Operator, this is Mrs. Jax again. Operator, see how quickly you can get me San Francisco again. I mean, Oakland. Robert Henderson. It's Mrs. Robert Henderson. Cypress Drive again, Oakland.
0: Mrs. Robert Henderson, Cypress Drive.
2: Why do you repeat everything? Yes, that's right. And hurry, operator, hurry.
0: Chicago. New York calling Oakland, operator.
3: Right.
2: Well, can't you tell him to hurry, operator? There's less than 10 minutes left. It's almost done. I told you how urgent this call is, operator. Can't they hurry it up or something?
0: Moving your call to as quickly as possible, madam.
3: Okay.
0: Information, please, operator.
3: Information.
0: New York calling, operator. The number of Mrs. Robert Henderson, Cypress Drive.
3: On Cypress Drive, operator?
0: Yes, operator.
3: I have a Robert L. Henderson on
2: Crosswood
3: Road.
2: Oh, for goodness sake, how can you be so stupid? It's on Cypress Drive. Now, they're right across the street from my friend's sister. You must have them listed.
3: Hello, operator?
0: Yes, operator?
3: Operator, Crosswood Road and Cypress Drive intersect.
2: The
3: Crosswood might be like
2: kitty corners
3: of each other.
2: Yes, that's it. Ring them and hurry, operator.
0: What is the Crosswood Road number, operator?
3: That number is 863-8197.
0: Right.
3: Operator?
0: Bakehurst 38197, New York calling, operator.
3: Bakehurst 38197?
0: This is Robert Henderson.
3: This is Robert Henderson?
0: Right. Are you still calling from Regent 4997?
2: Of course I'm still calling from Regent 4997. Oh, for goodness sake, stop asking me stupid questions. Don't you understand that I'm trying to save a man's life? What did they answer? Oh, God, please make them answer. Only 8 minutes left before.
4: Hello?
2: Oh.
0: Hello, sir. New York calling. This is Robert Henderson, please.
4: She's not in at the moment. This is Mr. Henderson.
2: Well, he'll do, operator. He'll do.
0: Very well, madam.
2: Hello?
4: Hello?
2: Mr. Henderson?
4: Yes.
2: Mr. Henderson, I can't go into a long story. Do you know Judge McLean? I believe his wife's sister lives across the street from you. Well, it's very urgent that I contact Judge McLean at once.
4: Oh, yes. I know Judge McLean. Drove him to the railway station this morning.
2: What?
4: Yes, he caught the Southern Pacific West Coast Limited for Portland this morning.
2: Oh, Mr. Henderson, I'm in terrible trouble. I've got to locate Judge McLean.
4: Well, I don't see how you can. He took the train at 10
2: Mr. this Henderson, my husband, he's being executed tonight for murder. For a murder he didn't commit. Judge McLean is the judge, and well, I found that there was a letter we couldn't find altering the trial, and I found it, and not quite by accident. And he told me at the prison that Judge McLean was the only man who could get them to put off the execution. If I don't get Judge McLean, they're going to kill Leon. And I'm almost sick. I can't talk right now. Do you understand? Do you?
4: Yes, I understand.
2: Is it?
4: Wait a minute, let me think.
2: What do I do? Oh, God, help me. You love him so. Don't die, Hyacinth. Please.
4: Mrs. What's your name?
2: Jack. This is Leon Jack.
4: This is Jess. You might get him at Dunkirk. It's a town along the line. He phoned some friend to meet him there at the station. The train stops for 15 minutes. See, it's 5 to 7 now. The train arrives at Dunkirk at 6:50. It'll be there now. Try it. Dunkirk's a small station. The train will be there now. It's worth a chance.
2: Dunmuir?
4: D-U-N-S-M-U-I-R. W-I-R. The West Coast Limited, the train. And it's done near California. Try it. It's a chance.
2: All right. All right. Hang up quickly. Hang. And some... Is that the Oakland operator?
3: Yes, ma'am.
2: Operator, you may not be able to do this. A man's life is just... Operator, can you get me the railway station at Dunmere, California? The railway depot.
3: I can connect you with the Dunmere operator, madam.
2: Yes.
3: Just a moment, please.
2: Yes,
3: Oakland calling, operator. I have an urgent call here from New York City. Can you connect me with the railway station?
5: Yes, operator. The number is... 395.
3: Can you connect me, operator?
5: Yes, operator. Just a minute.
3: Will you just talk to anyone there?
2: Yes, anyone. Oh, God. If you've ever helped anyone, help me now. And I've only got 3 minutes left. Oh, God.
3: Hello.
2: Hello,
3: sir. New York calling. Go ahead.
2: Hello?
6: Hello.
2: Is there a train in there now? The West Coast Limited? Listen, whoever you are, listen. This is a terribly urgent call. I've got to locate a man or something. Did the West Coast Limited just come in there to Portland?
6: The West Coast Limited is here now, ma'am.
2: Oh.
6: Just come in.
2: Well, if you... No, listen. There's a Judge McLean. Have you got that, McLean?
6: McLean? Yes. Judge McLean?
2: Yes, yes. He's in the station somewhere. He was meeting a friend of his who lives in Dunmore. Listen, if you can get Judge McLean to the phone, I'll give you $1,000.
6: Who is that, lady? What's that about?
2: Listen to McLean. Have you got that?
6: Judge McLean.
2: Tell him his wife's been killed, but get him.
6: Okay, lady, I'll try. Judge McLean. Urgent call for Judge McLean.
2: Oh, dear.
6: Judge McLean.
2: Oh, dear. Oh, dear. Oh, dear. He died, dude. Just too late to kill you. Oh, God, make them wait just a little longer, please. God, make them wait. Don't let them do it. Just 5 minutes more, God. Make the clock so God anything. Save him.
7: Hello?
2: Oh.
7: Hello? Hello?
2: Hello? Judge McLean?
7: Yes, this is Judge McLean. Oh. Where's my
2: wife? Judge McLean, there's nothing wrong with your wife. This is Mrs. Leon Jack. Judge, I found the letter. You know the letter? The one we couldn't find at the trial at Rose Leon and Hilliard and Rontree, all that, Judge, you know.
7: Letter.
2: Well, listen, Judge. They're executing Leon tonight, right now. It may even be too late. You know what this letter means? The whole prosecution rested on the fact that we couldn't produce it. Well, I found it tonight. Quite by accident, do you understand? It proves Leon is innocent. Do you understand?
7: Yes. Yes, of course I understand.
2: Yes.
7: What time is the execution?
2: Now. 11 o'clock. They're doing it right now.
7: Get off the phone. I'll call the prison at once. Get off the phone.
2: Too late. The daughter has not killed him. I should have found it before. Oh, Leon. I should have found it before.

No. No, you don't need to tell me. I know. You killed him. You killed the only man. Stop. Stop it. Stop it. Hello. Leon! Darling! Oh, Leon! Oh.

In the animal world, there is the hunter and the hunted, hound and fox, hawk and sparrow, cat and mouse. We in the topmost species have also joined the hunt. But who is to judge precisely which of us are hounds or foxes as we enter the chase?

The Chase was created for the National Broadcasting Company by Lawrence Klee. Tonight's script was written by Harry W. Junkin and starred Jan Miner as Mrs. Leon Jack. Also in tonight's cast were Connie Lemke, John McGovern, Abby Lewis, Pat Hosley, Bill Lipton, Martha Barron, Sylvia Davis, Sylvia Lee, Mildred Clinton, Cliff Owen, Rosemary Murphy, and Eugene Leonard. The Chase was directed and transcribed by Edward King. Fred Collins speaking. Next, a predatory woman pursues fame and fortune with no holds barred and no quarter given. In The Chase.

0: In this national election year, one obligation of citizenship heads all the rest. 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Election day, you will have as much power, as much responsibility in the shaping of your country and your way of life as the wealthiest.
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8: Puppets are fun. Toys which we speak for with strings that we pull. Children's fair, perhaps. But who determines who is a child and who is not? We are about to meet Leslie Doyle, a grown man living in an adult world that far outstrips his ability to cope. And he will soon enter the bizarre netherworld of marionettes.
14: What are you trying to do, burn me to death? Hot coffee all over the bed. Look at my arm.
15: I'm sorry, dear. I'll get a sponge.
14: Why were you late last night, Leslie Doyle?
15: Well, and Mr. Fusco kept me after.
14: To fix my own dinner, watch television alone. Life is a bore with you, Leslie, but without you, it's simply unbearable.
15: I'll get a sponge.
14: Oh, and to think I could have married L. Wayne Simone and the boy voted most likely to succeed, and I was queen of the prom.
15: I'll get a sponge.
14: Get the telephone.
15: Yes, dear. Hello?
16: Doyle, why aren't you here? It's 9:03. You're late.
15: Oh, yes, Mr. Fusco.
16: Don't yes me. I can give any one of our salesmen your route. If you're not here in 10 minutes flat, you're fired.
14: I heard that. Now, that's all we need for you to get thrown out of work.
15: I better go.
14: Aren't you forgetting something?
15: Kiss goodbye?
14: No! Go get a sponge.
16: 9 minutes, 52 seconds. 9 minutes, 53 seconds. 9 minutes, 54
15: seconds. I'm here, Mr. Fusco.
16: And just in time. Doyle, this company operates on a tight schedule. Time is money.
15: Yes, sir.
16: You haven't been making your quota, Doyle. You're going to have to do something about that.
15: But, Mr. Fusco, yesterday
16: is the past. Today is the future. And every second you waste standing there costs this company money.
15: Well, but,
16: have you seen the sales charts? You're dead last this month. You've got to get out there and push, Doyle. Go!
17: Yes, what is it?
15: Well, hello. I'm here on behalf of Fusco Industries, and I wonder if you might be interested in some of our products.
17: Get your foot out of my door.
15: Oh. Yes, Pandora. Yes, Mr. Fusco. Yes, dear. No, dear. Oh, dear. There must be another way. Leslie Doyle, you're a man. You stand up for your rights. Don't let people push you around. Oh.
18: Mister, were you talking to yourself?
15: Hello, little girl. Is your mommy at home?
18: You were talking to yourself.
15: No, I wasn't.
18: Yes, you were. I heard you. It's all right. I talk to myself all the time.
15: Is your mother home?
18: You look hot. Come inside and have a glass of milk.
15: Now, look, little girl.
18: Come on.
15: Well, you're all right.
18: My name's Phoebe. What's yours?
15: Mr. Doyle, where is your mother? I want to show her.
18: You have a first name? Go ahead, sit down.
15: All right.
18: There. Drink your milk. Would you like a cookie?
15: No, thank you. If your mother's here, I'd like to show
18: her. What's your name?
15: Leslie.
18: That's a girl's name.
15: No, it isn't. It's my name.
18: Leslie's a girl's name.
15: I think I'll be going.
18: No, wait. I want to show you something. Don't go away.
15: Milk. I hate milk. What am I doing here? Phoebe. Oh, what kind of a name is that? Maybe if I just sneak out.
19: Hello there, Leslie.
15: I
18: didn't scare you, did I? This is Elroy.
15: What is that thing? A puppet?
19: Please, I'm a marionette. Can't you see my strings?
15: Phoebe, is that voice coming out of you?
19: Leslie's a girl's name.
15: Be quiet.
18: I told you I talked to myself. Right, Elroy?
19: That's right, Phoebe.
15: Yes, but your lips aren't moving.
19: That's the trick. She's a ventriloquist.
15: Oh.
19: Pretty good, huh?
18: My mother taught me. She's one of the best in the whole country.
15: Is she here, your mother?
18: No. She'll be back later, though.
19: She's out with some friends of mine.
15: Yes, well, I'll come back some other time.
19: Going so soon?
18: You didn't finish your milk.
19: Leslie didn't finish his milk.
18: You should, you know.
19: Yes, you should.
15: Now, please, stop that. You're confusing me.
18: All right. Apologize, Elroy.
19: I'm sorry. Shake hands?
15: I feel like a dummy doing this, you know.
19: Don't say that word.
18: Elroy's very sensitive. Thanks for stopping by, Leslie. My mother will be home tomorrow all day. I'll tell her that you'll be back. She can help you.
15: Help me?
18: Sure, that's why you came, isn't it?
15: Phoebe, you're a weird little girl.
18: I'll see you tomorrow. Bye now.
19: Goodbye, Leslie.
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20: 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He's waiting. Yes, he is.
0: I'm Lucille Maness, an unsuccessful big businesswoman, and I'd like to tell you a little bit about my unsuccessful business. Well, I was the co-founder of this woman's book club, but we ran into a little trouble. We had all kinds of problems, so I called SCORE. That's the Service Corps of Retired Executives. They're retired executives who
1: volunteer to help small businesses. I went over and discovered Lucille was in deep trouble. I made several simple business suggestions. I also strongly recommended the club seek incorporation with a well-established women's magazine until its membership increased sufficiently.
0: Unfortunately, one of my associates really didn't like the idea of a man giving us advice, so she wrote herself a check with the remainder of what we had left in the treasury and took off. Well, Mr. Krause came back to help again.
1: A man who knows how to solve problems likes to keep solving them.
22: Volunteer for SCORE. SCORE is one part of action. Action.

0: Well, Bushrag, what do you think?
1: I think things are going to change, Leslie.
0: I have to change.
1: No one knows that better than I. Don't you think it's time you paid Phoebe another visit?
0: I think you're right. Oh, here comes Pandora.
2: Leslie, who are you just talking to? I heard someone else in here.
0: Well, it must have been the neighbors, dear.
2: Well, close the window. Can't anyone get any privacy in their own home? And why are you petting that dish rag?
0: Huh? Oh, I'm drying my hands.
2: Now, when you're finished, I'll be in the media room. Don't dawdle.
1: I hope you electrocute yourself, you thick spine.
0: Shh.

0: Leslie. Mother! Come on in. I told my mother all about you.
1: What do you mean?
0: Oh, all about your wife and your boss and everything.
1: My wife? Now, but how did you...
2: Hello, Leslie. I'm Una Barbanow.
1: Oh, how do you do?
2: Oh, Phoebe's told me all about you.
1: Yes, so I heard.
0: Elroy likes you, Leslie.
1: That's nice.
2: Phoebe, go fetch something cool for our guests.
0: Leslie's a milk drink.
1: Phoebe...
2: A brew or tonic, perhaps.
1: Oh, nothing, thank you. Mrs. Barbanow, I'm here on behalf of the...
2: I know why you're here. Put your briefcase down and come this way.
1: Mrs. Barbanow, I'm here on behalf of the...
2: Help me lift the lid off of this, would you please?
1: What is it? A coffin?
3: Thank you, Una. It was getting mighty stuffy in here. My, it's Leslie.
1: And now, wait a minute. The voice. Where's Phoebe?
0: You're hurting me, Elroy. My string.
2: Now, there. Henrietta.
1: Who's Henrietta?
0: Dear sir, I am Henrietta, the pretty ballerina. Can't you see my toe shoes?
2: Out you go, Henrietta. You too, Elroy. Phoebe.
0: Coming, Mother.
2: Set the tray down, dear. We're going to put on a little show.
1: But Mrs. Barbanow,
2: I... Help yourself to some refreshment, Leslie. Have a seat. Phoebe, you take Elroy.
3: Am I the star today?
0: It's my turn. Elroy, you're such a ham.
3: Leslie's a friend of mine. He came to see me.
0: But I'm so beautiful. You adore me like all men.
2: Oh, children, behave. Now, we'll improvise. Is the stage ready?
0: Ready?
2: Mm-hmm. Then let the show begin.
4: Ladies and gentlemen, we take great pride in presenting the Una Barbanow players in A Day in the Life of Leslie Doyle.
1: Hey, now what is this?
2: Now quiet in the audience. Bring up the curtain.
1: Oh, Pandora, dear. I brought you breakfast in bed. That's my voice.
5: Leslie, what are you trying to do? Burn me to death? Hot coffee all over the bed. Look at my arm.
1: This can't be happening.
2: Shh, be still.
1: I'm sorry, dear. I'll get to sponge.
5: Life is a bore with you, Leslie. Life is a bore. A bore. A bore.
1: Stop it.
3: Yeah, let's stop. I don't like this part. I want to be the hero.
1: Those words. Those voices. How do you do it?
2: Why, it's all very simple, really. Practice.
1: No, but that happened. I mean, it actually happened. To me, it happens... that way every day.
3: Poor Leslie.
0: And now, act two.
6: Where's Doyle?
7: I'm here, Mr. Fusco. Sorry I'm late.
6: Being sorry isn't enough. This company operates on a tight schedule, Doyle. Time is money. You're wasting my time and my money. Have you seen the sales charts? You're dead last this month.
7: But I...
6: You've got to get out there and push.
1: Stop, he's right. I have to go. I'll lose my job.
0: But there's more.
1: I don't have time for more.
3: Good. I'm sick of this part. It stinks.
2: Well, go if you must, Leslie, but I want you to take something with you.
3: A present for Leslie.
0: Oh, good. I just love presents.
2: Have you read my book? It's a bestseller in certain circles.
1: Please, Mrs. Barbanel, if I don't...
2: Here, put it in your briefcase and read it when you have time.
0: My picture's on the cover. Pretty Henrietta, the ballerina.
2: It may help you. Oh, one word of advice. Practice.
0: Come see us again, Leslie. Oh, I know. Saturday at Children's Park, we're putting on a show. Maybe you can come?
1: Oh, well, Saturday's my day to take Pandora shopping.
0: Bring her along.
1: You don't know Pandora.
2: Oh, of course we do. Don't forget, Leslie.
1: Don't forget what?
2: Practice.
8: 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And compare some scheduled maintenance costs. You'll find that in the course of 50,000 miles, compared to its closest sales competitor, Torino's chassis is scheduled to be lubricated only once to their 8 times. Spark plugs are scheduled to be replaced only half as often. Everyone says compare. Ford says compare not only the cars, but the total cost of owning a car.
9: The closer you look, the better we look.

0: Not bad. Not bad. Let's see, a little more off the stomach. Now, Pandora's fat. No, but not that fat. A little paint and a costume and then strings. This is fun. Soon I'll have a Pandora puppet to go along with my Fusco doll.
1: Leslie, come in the house at once.
0: Yes, dear. Leslie, come in the house at once. Shut up, dear, or I'll send you into a pile of sawdust. Not telling her, Doyle. And who asked you, Fusco doll? Oh, dear, the voices, I can't seem to master those. Practice. Yes, I must practice. Leslie, come in the house at once. Leslie, come in the house at once. Leslie.
1: Leslie, come in the house at once.
0: Coming, dear. Come in the house at once. Come in the house at once. Come in the house. Come in the house at once. Come in the house
2: at... Echo in here.
0: Oh, no, dear.
2: There's a sink full of dirty dishes, and you're outside puttering around the garage. Where's my ice cream? Didn't you bring any home like I asked you to?
0: Oh, dear, I forgot.
2: You forgot?
0: Well, I've been so busy.
2: That's no excuse. I'm going to the media room. You can sleep on the couch tonight. I don't want to see you until I have my ice cream. And do those dishes.
0: You get your ice cream, Pandora, dear. Just you wait. And do those dishes. And do those dishes. No one home. Phoebe? Are you hiding behind the door? Hello? Hello? What's that? The coffin?
3: Leslie, thank heavens, it's you!
0: Phoebe? Mrs. Barbanel?
3: They're gone.
0: What? But then how... Who's talking?
3: I am. Henrietta, wake up.
0: No, but that's impossible. You're just a puppet.
4: The show must go on.
3: Wake up, you stupid ballerina. Now's our chance to escape. Oh, Leslie, you must help us. Lift me out of here.
0: You're just wood and strings and paint.
3: No, you're wrong. I'm a real person. I'm talking to you.
4: Why, it's Leslie.
0: Who are you?
4: I'm a pretty ballerina.
3: She's a ding-a-ling. That's the trouble. She was Mr. Barbanel's lover, but Una found out.
0: No. No, it can't be.
3: I was Phoebe's real father, but I wouldn't marry Una, so she did this to me.
0: No.
3: Yes, you must believe me, you must.
0: No, no, no. But if it's true, if it's really true, then... Yes. Yes. Oh, it's a beautiful day, isn't it, dear?
2: What's so beautiful about it?
0: Did you like the ice cream?
2: I've had better.
0: Well, let's stop at the park. I hear their ice cream is the best in town.
2: I don't want ice cream. I want to go shopping.
0: Well, we'll shop afterwards.
2: Did you hear what I said? I want to go shopping.
0: Yes, dear, I heard you.
2: Stop at a drugstore. I seem to be breaking out in a rash. It's been coming on the past few days.
0: Really, dear? Let me see.
2: Just you drive.
0: Goodness, there appears to be an ugly... growth of some kind, long and narrow like a string.
2: Oh, Leslie, pull over. I feel faint.
0: Do you, dear? That's a shame.
2: Leslie, what's happening? I'm shrinking. Leslie.
0: Goodbye, Pandora. And good riddance.
4: And now in just a moment, the Una Barbanel players will proudly present the door-to-door salesman.
0: Hi, Phoebe, I'm here.
5: Oh, and just in time, Leslie. What do you have there, a new marionette?
0: Yes, I read your book.
5: Oh,
0: and...
5: wonderful. My, two of them.
0: Yes.
5: Oh, set them down here.
0: I understand how it works now. Where's Elroy?
4: Oh, Elroy was a bad boy.
0: What do you mean?
5: Now, Leslie, sit down. The play is about to begin.
0: Oh.
5: Phoebe, you take the Pandora doll and I'll handle the others.
4: Yes, Mother.
5: Mm-hmm. What's the matter, Leslie? You're not looking at all well.
0: I don't know. I'm itchy all over. I do feel a bit faint. It's like it was for Pandora. No, it can't be.
5: Well, I'm afraid it is, Leslie. You see, you know too much.
0: No, I didn't do anything. I read your book, and I practiced. Oh, how I practiced. I did what you said.

0: dead.
1: No. No. No. Oh, you can't do this to me.
2: Boys and girls, the door-to-door salesman.
0: Oh, Pandora, dear, I brought you breakfast in bed.
3: Leslie, what are you trying to do? Burn me to death? Hot coffee all over the bed. Look at my arm.
0: I'm sorry, dear. 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

0: 22 countries, on land, on sea, and in the air, brings you a story of today. Here is K7.
1: With huge defensive rearmament programs getting into stride, shipyards have assumed a new importance in all of the great nations. Keels are being laid almost daily, and several great floating fortresses are under construction. This activity has attracted many foreign spies. They seek information about the new ships, and particularly pictures of the shipyards and their location. This latter information would be of the utmost importance to bombing planes seeking to destroy the shipyards in the event of war. Such is the background of the story which John Holbrook introduces.
0: Thank you, K7. Our story begins near a great shipyard. It is near midnight as a small group of men work in darkness around an anti-aircraft sound detector, which has four great horn-like ears pointed toward the sky.
2: Nothing approaching from the north.
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3: 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No sound east.
4: It's after 12 o'clock, General Tevyage. Begins to look as if they want to have a visit tonight.
5: Well, the plane has flown over as late as 2 a.m., Agent Benign. We'll just have to wait.
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5: Three. 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Mm. Sentries might have mistaken it for a commercial plane off its regular route.
4: Wait, General. The sound detector has picked up something.
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5: They've picked the plane up, Agent B-9. 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
4: I'm ready.
5: Searchlights on.
4: They're circling to the west to turn back. They've seen our lights.
5: It'll be out of sight in another minute. Did you get a look at him?
4: Only briefly. It's a fast monoplane, General. It looks almost like a pursuit ship. He's almost away. I think I have a plan. That's all that we can do here tonight, General. I'll see you in the morning.

0: The next morning, Agent B-9 and his assistant, Rita Drake, drove to General Tiviot's headquarters. On the way, B-9 outlined the case.
1: A plane has flown over the shipyard for 3 nights in succession, Rita. I've checked all flying fields within 1,000 miles. There's no record of any such plane having taken off.
2: Well, where does it come from, B-9?
1: Probably from a secret field somewhere along the coast. I've discounted it's coming from the deck of a ship at sea. The Coast Guard hasn't been able to locate a mothership. And from the little I could see of the plane when it flew over last night, I'm sure it's a land plane. We'll stop here.
2: Have you any idea why the flights are made? They wouldn't dare drop bombs.
1: No, Rita. The flights are made to map the exact location of the shipyard and the ships now under construction. You'll get the rest of the story in the general's office. Here, we'll use this entrance.
3: Whom do you wish to see, sir?
1: General Tiviage. Agent B-9 calling.
3: Yes, sir. This way, sir. Special Agent B-9 calling, sir.
4: Oh, come in, B-9. This is your assistant, Miss Drake.
1: That's right. Rita, this is General Tiviage.
2: I'm glad to know you, sir.
4: The pleasure is mine, Miss Drake. Your father is in the service. I know him well. Sit down.
2: Thank you.
4: Now, B-9, have you had time to form any opinions?
1: My inquiry is already underway, General. I'm convinced the plane is a land plane, a foreign make. I believe the flights over the shipyard are for the purpose of taking pictures.
4: Pictures?
1: Yes. If I'm right, they are using expensive cameras with infrared film. The science of night photography has progressed far enough to ensure fair results.
4: I see. B-9, I think you're on the right trail. What's your next move?
1: Most of the infrared films manufactured today are made in this country, General. I've talked with most of the film companies by long distance this morning. A telegram will be delivered to me here within the next few minutes.
4: You want the names of those who have purchased films?
1: That would be too much to hope for. I'll be satisfied to learn that such films have been sold to a dealer in a city south or southeast of this point.
4: I see. So the information should... come in.
3: A telegram has just arrived for Special Agent B-9 in care of you, sir.
1: Oh, let me have it at once. Thank you. Yes, this is the information I want. Infrared film sold only to our dealer in Osborne, in your part of country. Has placed several orders. Should have supply on hand. General, Osborne is southeast of this point, isn't it?
4: Yes, it's a small city about 150 miles away by air.
1: Then I'm starting for there at once by car. Rita, I want you to remain here until 11 o'clock tonight.
2: Yes, B-9.
1: And General, at 11 tonight, I want a plane and a skilled pilot assigned to Miss Drake. The plane is to be equipped with landing flares.
4: I'll arrange it at once. What is your plan?
1: I'd rather not discuss it until I have thought out the details carefully, General. Rita, we'll leave now. You and I have a lot of work to do. And, General, if we're lucky, we'll have your spy by tomorrow morning.

0: Rita and B-9 spent the next hour over maps of the countryside and making their plans. Then B-9 left for the small city, which was to be the center of their activity. At 11 that night, Rita and her pilot took off and also headed into the southeast. An hour later, her plane circled the city of Osborne at a high altitude.
1: This is about the right altitude, pilot. It's a clear night, too. We should see B-9 signal easily.
2: Have you any idea which side of the city the field is on?
1: No. I haven't heard from B-9. He was going to talk to the photographic dealer and then question those who lived in outlying sections. If he locates the field, he'll signal to us by a flashlight from the ground.
2: That looks like a level field below. A plane could land or take off from there. Use your glasses.
1: I am. Pilot, those flashes, did you see them?
2: Yes.
1: Wait, B-9, read the flashes. He's signaling. Dash, two dots, that's D. Dot, dash, dot, that's R. Dash, dot, O. Dot, two dashes, dot, T. It's the word drop.
2: Two dots, dash, dot, F. Dot, dash, two dots, L. Drop flares. It's the signal.
1: We're right over the field. Release them. Keep circling. There's the flare.
2: There's a plane on the field. See it below us?
1: I don't see anyone. Keep circling and come into the wind so that we can land if necessary.

0: On the ground, two men were preparing to take off as Rita's plane appeared overhead. When the flares were dropped, one of them issued a sharp order.
1: A flare. Get under the wing so he won't be seen.
2: Someone looking for a landing field.
1: Yeah, for us. Keep out of sight until the flare dies out. Then we'll take off. This plane is faster than any in this part of the country.
3: Yes, sir.
1: What are you looking at?
2: A man.
3: He was standing up at the edge of the field looking this way.
1: You are sure?
3: I saw him plainly for a minute.
1: Flare is dying. Come on. Keep down.
3: What are you going to do?
1: I'm going after him. Keep down. The grass is quite high.
3: Do you see him?
1: I think so. Yes, it's a man. Have your gun ready for use.
3: All right.
1: Put up your hands. Turn around. Let me look at you.
4: Take your flashlight out of my eyes.
1: Oh, benign. Well, so we meet again. Get his gun, Paul.
4: All right. I've got it. Who are you? Trouser.
1: Yes, benign. I'm Lavelle Trouser. The last time we met, you sent me to prison. It'll be different this time. Turn around and walk to the plane.
4: What do you think you're going to do, Trouser?
1: Talk about that later. You're going with us. Start the motors. We've got to take off before the other plane lands.

0: Above them, Rita's plane still circled. Then Rita saw the flashlight moving.
1: There's something going on down there. Drop another flare. Maybe we'll be able to see it.
2: Hey, keep watch. Here goes. It will burst in a minute. There it goes.
1: Look, three men walking across the field. One of them has his hands over his head. It's B-9.
2: They're getting into the plane.
1: Swing into the wind. We're landing.
2: Hold on. The field may be rough.
1: Hurry, the plane's turning around. They're going to take off.
2: No, they're not. Hang on, Miss Drake. I'm going to land and crash them. Hang on. Here we go. Are you all right, Miss Drake?
1: I think so.
3: Rita.
1: Oh, B-9, where are they?
3: Both of them are knocked out, Rita. I don't know how badly they're injured. They tried to jump just as you hit us. Are you all right?
1: Yes. B-9, were they the spies?
3: Yes, Rita. One of them was Lavelle Travzer, an old enemy of mine. He's one of the most ruthless spies in the world. If you hadn't arrived in time, he would have killed me.

The master spy, Lavelle Traverser, died on the way to the hospital. If he hadn't attempted to jump, he would have probably have been safe. Lavelle Traverser was one of the most dangerous of the international espionage agents, a man whose very existence was a menace to peace. Listen for my next story. This is K7 speaking.

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0: starring the distinguished Hollywood actor Warren William, and featuring Loreen Tuttle with Howard Culver and an all-star Hollywood cast. Original music by Del Castillo. Dead men's wills are often strange. We cannot attempt to understand them or try to find the answers. We can but tell the story.
1: This is Warren William bringing you the story of Emily. But first, here is a brief message from your announcer.

0: And now, Emily, with Warren William as John Francis O'Connell.
1: Is it possible for some men to love an inanimate object more than they could ever love a human being? This is the story of Emily, the life story of a violin. Let us go back to the little Italian village of Cremona. The year is 1732. In his workshop, Antonio Stradivarius, maker of fine violins, is fingering with loving care a beautiful new violin.
2: Francesco, come here, please.
3: Yes, Father.
2: It is done, see?
4: Oh, it is your greatest creation, Father.
2: Yes, 12 years of loving labor, here in this one violin. But every moment was well spent. My son, we have created an instrument that is almost human. Our tears, our laughter, yes, our very souls have gone into the aging of the wood. Our hands have lovingly carved the fingerboard. Our hearts, the soundpost.
4: Let me play it, Father.
2: Please do, Francesco. Let it sing its first song just for us.
4: It sounds like the voice of a beautiful girl, rich, full, vibrant.
2: But one not yet tempered by the years, my son. Today, this violin sings the song of youth. But as it lives, it will cry also. To be perfect, it must suffer as human beings suffer. It must drink deeply of life to be able to sing of life.
4: Father, what shall you name it?
2: I've been thinking for many months about a name. You know, my son, there is only one name that I think we can give it. It is the name of a young girl that I once heard singing in the hills of Lombardy. I was but a boy. It was spring. The hills were green. The blossoms bursting on the fruit trees. As I walked over the hills of our Lombardy, I thought I heard the voice of an angel. It was so fresh, eager, so full of life. There was sheer joy of youth. Well, bashful as I was, I spoke to her.
5: Of the voice of an angel, signorina.
6: Well, thank you, young man.
5: Oh, no, do not thank me, signorina. Thank the good God in heaven for the miracle of your voice.
6: I thank him for more than that, my young friend. I thank him for being alive, for letting me see the wonder of his miracles, for spring in our beloved Lombardy, and for giving me the grace to follow him as a nun.
5: A nun? You?
6: Yes. You see, my young friend, tomorrow I enter the convent of Monte d'Orlesa. It is my calling. I am to be the bride of the Savior.
5: God has doubly blessed you, signorina. You are fortunate.
6: I only ask that I can always feel as I do this morning, and that I may serve my Creator and sing his praises.
5: What is your name, signorina?
6: Emily. But why do you ask?
5: Because someday I shall create a violin that will be better than all those in the world. Better than even those made by Amati. And when I do...
6: Then, when you have created this great violin, my little friend?
5: I shall name it after you, signorina. I shall call it Emily.
0: And so, in 1732, the maker of the world's finest violins inscribed into his greatest creation these words: Emily, Antonio Stradivarius, Cremona, 1732. In the next 20 years, Emily became the most beloved possession of the great concertmaster, Gustavo Martinelli. Emily was growing in tonal quality and in loveliness. Her muted voice was heard in all the great concert halls of Rome, Berlin, Vienna. She was acclaimed by the music lovers of Europe. And then, one day, the great maestro retired. The golden voice of Emily was stilled, but not for long. Fortunately, a roving band of gypsies came to town. And when they left, under the cover of darkness, they had Emily.

0: These were glorious days for Emily, and from the enchanted woodlands of Italy, she traveled north through the Balkans, up through the forests of Russia, ever singing, ever living, ever growing. At night under the moon, the gypsies would gather round their campfires and sing their ancient songs of Romany. Emily pulsed with warmth and feeling. She must have loved the gypsies, and they loved her. For almost 30 years, she traveled from the steppes of Russia to the sunny provincial towns of Spain. One day, the little gypsy band entered Vienna. As was their custom, they wandered through the city singing songs, telling fortunes, and, of course, playing Emily. As they played their wild gypsy music, a man opened his window in the Odenhaus and looked down into the street.
1: Well, they're gypsies. Who gives a Paganini competition? Who owns that violin?
2: It belongs to us, Maestro Paganini. To us, the gypsies of Romani.
1: I want to look at it. Bring it up, please, to Suite 200.
2: But we are not allowed to enter the public buildings, Maestro. We are gypsies. It is against the law.
1: When a Paganini says to enter, you enter. With a violin such as you have, you could storm the very gates of paradise. Come in, I say.

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1: Thank you. Thank you, Maestro Paganini.
0: Hey, but where are the others? I invited them all.
1: Oh, they will wait for me outside. We gypsies are not worthy of the invitation of the great maestro.
0: You gypsies. What simple children you are. You cry and laugh, much as the children do. But I envy you. I, Maestro Paganini, envy you with my whole heart.
1: Envy us gypsies? Oh, the maestro is making fun.
0: No, I speak what is in my heart. I envy you gypsies because you alone know the wonderment of nature. You alone witness the miracles of God. And you alone have the feel of life. Oh, give me the violin, please. I would look at it.
1: Oh, yes. Here it is, maestro. Oh.
0: Let us walk over here to the window. The light is much better. Oh, the workmanship is perfect. Oh, wait, let me look inside. There, I see the signature. I knew when I heard that tone, I was not mistaken. Antonio Stradivarius, 1732. Emily. So this is the violin that the whole world has been searching for. This is Emily. It's the greatest of all creations.
1: Emily, I do not understand.
0: This is the one violin Stradivarius named after a girl. They say she was his boyhood sweetheart before she came a nun. He never forgot. And he named his violin after her.
1: And to think it belongs to us, the gypsies. Ah, but Maestro Paganini, Emily has been happy with us. She sings just as we do and cries, and she dances our gypsy dances, just as though she was born one of us.
0: May I play it?
1: Oh, Maestro, that would make all of us happy. Emily played by the great Paganini.

0: are divine. I cannot live without. I offer 1,000 lire.
1: 1,000 lire? Oh, no, maestro.
0: 2,003?
1: No, maestro Paganini. Oh, no.
0: Oh, how much, then? In the name of the prize. How much to make Emily mine? I must have. You shall not leave this room until we strike a bargain.
1: Gypsies are strange people, maestro. My father instructed me to tell you that if you love the violin, then it is to be yours.
0: For what price, gypsy girl?
1: The price is this. That you shall play one of our beloved songs of Romani for us now. Look, look out the window. You see? They stand on the street below, waiting for you to play.
0: Yes, there they stand, all of them, looking up here. You see now, gypsy girl, what I meant when I said you gypsies were God's most beloved children. If I cry a little pain or tension, I'm a silly, sentimental fool. You gypsies below, you shall have your song of Romany and more. You shall have the eternal love of the great Paganini. I vow you this before the blessed mother.
2: Viva Maestro Paganini! Viva Maestro Paganini!

0: And now back to Emily with Warren William as John Francis O'Connell.
1: Having acquired Emily, Niccolo Paganini soon became the toast of king and beggar. London, Paris, gave him their adulations reserved only for the very great. The capitals of Europe begged for his appearance. The years passed swiftly. Finally, he gave his last concert. It was in the Imperial Conservatory in Vienna, just a stone's throw from where he had first heard Emily. Music lovers arose and applauded his genius. Niccolo Paganini raised his hand for silence.
2: My dear friends, it's hard to say goodbye, but to every man that time has come. For me, it is tonight. You who have loved me these many years have not forgotten the fact that my hands have played upon the most beautiful, most wonderful of all violins. I go, but Emily must live on, for as long as the world lives on. It is only right that I give Emily to the one I think will make her the happiest. And that man is not very far away. In fact, he's here in this conservatory. I, Niccolo Paganini, to hereby will and convey my violin, Emily, to Herr Adolf Heller, concertmaster of the Austrian Imperial Opera. And may he bring joy and happiness, not only to all of you, but to my dearest possession, my Emily.
1: Music lovers the world over flocked to Vienna to hear concertmaster Heller and Emily. Under his talented fingers, a new world was opened to her. In the midst of this thrilling period, Herr Heller received a note from Johann Strauss asking him to come to his apartment and to bring Emily. He called on him the following afternoon.
3: Herr Heller, come in, please. I am so happy to see you again.
2: I am honored, Johann. And see, I have brought Emily, as you asked me to.
3: Good, good. Oh, that is wonderful. Now I know I will succeed. Here, sit down, please, Herr Heller, Adolf, and let me tell you what I've been doing.
2: Thank you.
3: Adolf, you and I have been born and raised in Vienna. Beautiful Vienna. Is it not so?
2: Yeah, Johann. Our Vienna is the most beautiful in the world. Music and Vienna. The one belongs to the other.
3: That is right, Adolf. Now, let me tell you. For the past few weeks, I've been working on a new composition that will make our Vienna live forever in song. I have the manuscript ready, but I wanted Emily and you and I to be the first to play it. Then we will see whether or not it is really as beautiful as I hope it to be. Come over here, to the piano, Adolf.
2: Yes, you are.
3: See, here is my composition. I have called it Blue Danube. If you will play it for me, I shall accompany you on the piano.
2: It will be a great honor, Johann, for both Emily and for me.

0: Oh, I swear, Johan, as long as a single one of us remains alive, Emily will never leave Vienna. Never. It is my solemn vow.
1: From father to son, down through the next three generations, Emily stayed in the Heller family as each son became, in turn, concertmaster of the Royal Opera House. These were exciting years.

0: But all good things must come to an eventual end, even for Emily. In 1938, Hitler decreed that Austria and Germany would henceforth be one. By special decree, the Viennese Symphony Orchestra was transferred to Munich. All through the war years that followed, Emily was forced to play music selected by government agencies. It was a time of great sorrow for musicians and for Emily. Then, early one morning, on the outskirts of Munich, there came the sound of war. Munich was about to be captured by the Americans. The city was entered. The opera house deserted.
1: Hey, Yank! Try that building!
2: What? Why, there's no one in here. Nothing but a lot of music contraptions. Horns and... gosh, even a fiddle. Can't be much good, though. It looks too old. Yeah, looks like one of them antiques. Probably a piece of junk. Gosh, it still plays, though. I'll just take it home. It'll make me a good souvenir, even though it does sound lousy.
0: Then to America came Emily, and the stage was set for us to meet. I was driving through the hill country of Tennessee. It was a beautiful spring morning. The fruit trees were bursting with their snow-tinted fragrance. Just outside the little village of Pineboro, I noticed some public announcements nailed on a tree. The letters were red and flaming. Barn dance, I read. Hear George Ricketts play his captured German fiddle. Come one, come all. Refreshments. Well, I decided to stay over and hear George Ricketts play his fiddle.

0: After the dance, I had the pleasure of meeting Emily, and later, talking over a little business matter with ex-GI George Ricketts.
1: It's been mighty nice, Mr. O'Connell, having you as a sort of guest star tonight.
0: And believe me, George, I thoroughly enjoyed my stay over to hear you play your violin.
1: Well, thank you, Mr. O'Connell. I don't play very much, mostly if I square dances and the barn dances in the fall.
0: George, may I look at your violin, please?
1: Why, sure. Ain't very fancy looking. In fact, I picked it up over in Germany, a sort of a war souvenir.
0: Oh, thank you. Yes, it does look rather old, doesn't it?
1: Don't see how it hangs together after the beating I give it at these here shindigs.
0: You see, George, the man who made it put his name in it. Here it is. See it?
1: Why, sure. I've seen that afore. Something or other. Never paid me much attention to it. Sounded like some Italian to me.
0: He was, George. He was an Italian. His name was Antonio Stradivarius. He was a great genius, George. I want to ask you something, man to man.
1: Why, you just go right ahead, Mr. O'Connell. I'm listening.
0: Once upon a time, this violin belonged to some musician who undoubtedly loved it more than anything else in the world.
1: Love a fiddle that much? Why, you're a joshing.
0: No, I'm not, George. I'm telling you the truth. You know, in Europe, these violins are handed down from father to son, down through the years.
1: Well, do they think that much of them?
0: They do, George. I know that someone misses this violin more than, well, more than you'd miss, say, $5,000.
1: Someone choked me up there. I'd sure miss $5,000 more than I miss that is.
0: Well, then, George, how about it? I'll give you my check for $5,000 and you give me this violin.
1: I say, that would buy super deluxe instruments for a whole band. Yes, a whole band. Why, sure, it's a deal, Mr. O'Connell. But what do you say you write out that check right now?
0: Believe it or not, George, that's just what I'm going to do.
1: And what are you going to do with that fiddle, Mr. O'Connell? Keep it as a war souvenir?
0: No, George. I'm going to try very hard to find its owner. And when I do, I'm going to send it back to him. After months of correspondence with friends in Europe, I finally located and sent Emily back to its owner in Vienna. Weeks later, I received a letter from Siegfried Heller, Kapellmeister of the Vienna Opera House. I'd like to read it to you. My dear Mr. O'Connell, Emily arrived at the airport this morning, and now I live again. Oh, the heartbreaking years since I lost her. It was like losing your mother, father, and wife all at once. But now, she's back. Already I've played many of the pieces Emily loved so well. She became warm, throbbing, almost a living human being in my hands. As long as there is a single son to bear our name, Emily will remain with us to play for the world. She belongs not to us, but to posterity. I know, too, that Antonio Stradivarius and the original Emily, wherever they may be, thank you and bless you. I beg to remain sincerely grateful, Siegfried Heller, Kapellmeister, Vienna Opera House.
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0: And now back to Warren William as John Francis O'Connell.
1: There isn't really much more to say about Emily, except that I hope she'll go on and on playing the music of great masters, bringing happiness and love to a sorry world. We need more Emilies to bring us all a little closer together, north, east, south, west, in a real true brotherhood of man. And what is a better way than through the universal language of music? I don't know. Do you? Next week, I have a thriller for you. An innocent man was sentenced to death for murder. 1 hour before the scheduled electrocution was to take place, a dying woman made her last will and in it confessed that she had murdered the man. 60 seconds were left to save the life of an innocent man. 60 seconds. But unfortunately, nature conspired against him. We call this most exciting story Margin for Love. This is Warren William, inviting you to listen again next week.
0: Strange Wills is written by Ken Crepine and directed by Robert Webster Light. Ladies and gentlemen, it might interest you to know that the violin used on this program was made in Italy in the year 1750 by Januarius Galliano. It was played by its owner, concertmaster Marshall Sasson. Names, places, and events in the program have all been changed so that reflection can fall on no persons living or dead. This is a Teleways feature produced in Hollywood.
2: You know, some marmalades get some of their tang from added flavoring. While Robertson's Golden Shred gets all of its tang from Seville oranges. What would you rather have for breakfast?
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0: A new Carlton Morse adventure thriller, The Battle of the Century.
1: Come on, let's go in.
2: Jacqueline, we can't do that. That's their bunk room.
1: I know it. Come on.
2: But there's men asleep in there.
1: Of course there are. That's what I want to find out. How anybody can be asleep at 7 o'clock in the morning.
2: Everyone isn't up raring around the country at the break of day the way you are.
1: Well, stay out here if you want to. I'm going in.
2: But it isn't decent. An 18-year-old girl. And besides, you're engaged to me.
1: So what?
2: Well, so you can't go in there.
1: Oh, I can't I? Well, listen to me, Duke Carter. My father's tried to tell me I couldn't do things all my life, and look what it's got him.
2: Yeah. Say, maybe your old man's got a lot of sympathy coming to him after all.
1: When I want to do something, Say, what did you say?
2: I just said you can't walk into a man's bedroom.
1: That isn't what it sounded like to me.
2: No?
1: No. And I'd like to know why I can't. These training quarters belong to my father, don't they?
2: Sure, but Jacqueline, a man's bedroom is sacred. How'd you like to have some man walk into your bedroom while you're sleeping?
1: What I don't know wouldn't hurt me.
2: Well, that's a nice thing to say.
1: All right, you stand here and argue while I go in alone.
2: It's unfair, indecent, and nothing a nice girl would do.
1: Well, you just stand there and feel bad while I'm gone.
2: No, sir. If you go in, I'll go in.
1: Suit yourself.
2: If they wake up, they'll pull us out in our ears and kick us down the steps, and I won't blame them.
1: Now, don't talk so loud and they won't wake up. Oh, look. This must be Mr. Packard. Sleeping with his head under his pillow.
2: How you can tell?
1: But those are his clothes over the hood of the bunk. Hey, do all men sleep with their heads under their pillow?
2: No. Packard must be part ostrich.
1: What keeps him from smothering?
2: Maybe he is smothering for all I know.
1: You think we should lift up the pillow and see?
2: No.
1: All right. I don't think I'd like to marry a man who sleeps with his head under his pillow. You don't sleep with your head under your pillow, do you?
2: Well, certainly not.
1: Well, let's see what else we can find. Oh, this is Doc. Goodness, doesn't he have red hair?
2: If he should open his eyes right now.
1: The expression on his face. He looks like a satyr.
2: Probably dreaming about women.
1: Yeah, he's sure crazy about girls, all right. You know, he kind of appeals to me.
2: Oh, he does?
1: Mm-hmm. You know, he fascinates me.
2: Well, you keep away from him. He's known women all over the world.
1: Uh-huh. That's what I mean. When he looks at me, I can see him thinking about every woman he's ever known.
2: You like that?
1: Well, I don't know. But I would like to ask him how I stack up alongside all those other girls he's known.
2: The quicker that guy gets out of here, the better I'm going to like
1: it. Oh, look. Duke, look at his left eye. It's all black and blue.
2: What do you expect? He had a fight last night.
1: Oh, but I didn't know he got a black eye. Well, anyhow, I'm glad he and Mr. Packard won.
2: Oh, so am I. We've got your father worried.
1: Uh-huh. And is he in a temper this morning? He's crazy to see what Reggie can do now.
2: Jasper said he told him, if Jack and Doc can fight the way they did last night, and Reggie's even better, well, that Englishman may give Big Sweet trouble.
1: I'll think he's going to give him trouble. Let's go over and have a look at Reggie. Oh, hello, champion.
2: Hey, don't talk to him. You might wake him up.
1: Duke, he looks like a baby.
2: A pretty good-sized baby.
1: No. Sleeping on his back with his arms up over his head. Face so relaxed and innocent.
2: Yeah. He's not much older than we are. 23 or 24, I think Doc said.
1: Do you really think he's got a chance against Big Sweet?
2: Well, Jack and Doc think so.
1: I sure hope they know what they're talking about.
2: Hey, look out. He's stirring in his sleep.
1: Wouldn't he be surprised to open his eyes and see us looking down at him?
2: Come on, let's get out of here. Well, it won't last forever.
1: Okay. I know. Let's go out and get Belshazzar to wake him up.
2: What do you want to wake them up for?
1: Because they've slept long enough. Besides, I want to talk to them.
2: Now, close the door.
1: No! Leave the door open.
2: What for?
1: Never mind. Just leave the door open. Hey, Belshazzar!
3: Yes, Miss Jackie, I'm coming right up.
2: Look, Jacqueline, why not let them sleep?
1: No, they've slept long enough.
3: Yeah, morning, Miss Jackie. You want me, lady ma'am?
1: Look, Belshazzar. Didn't my father send you down here to cook for Mr. Packard, Mr. Long, and Dr. Igor?
3: Yeah, he sure did, Miss Jackie. He sure done just that.
1: Well, then why aren't you doing it?
3: Why ain't For goodness, Miss Jackie, how are I going to cook for them when they're sleeping the way they is?
1: Well, you've got a dinner gong, haven't you? Wake them up.
3: No, I swear goodness, I done rung that gong until my arms wore right down to a nubbin.
1: And it didn't faze them?
3: No, ma'am. Didn't even make them turn over. They was the sleepiest young gentleman I ever did come across.
1: Well, try it again.
3: Yes, ma'am. Ain't no use, though.
1: Well, give it to them good and loud this time.
3: I sure will, ma'am. Come and get it!
1: What's happening inside, Duke?
2: Nothing.
1: That didn't wake them up?
2: Not a move out of any of them.
1: Belshazzar!
3: Yes, ma'am.
1: You take that dinner gong into that bunk room and ring it until you get some action.
3: Huh? Right into the bunk room?
1: Yes. Walk up and down beside their beds and make it loud.
3: Oh, yes, ma'am.
1: And don't come out till they're awake.
3: No, ma'am, I won't.
1: Push the door open wider so we can watch what happens.
2: Well, I'm not responsible for this, and I'm going to tell them.
3: Come and get it!
2: Dear friend, do you have to do that?
3: Yes, sir. I sure do.
2: Hey, Reggie, I think we've been invaded.
4: Yes, quite. Oh, by a big husky Negro person.
2: Hey, you.
3: You talking to me, sir?
2: Yeah, I'm talking to you. Well, what's your name?
3: Belshazzar, sir.
4: Oh, no, not Belshazzar.
3: Yes, sir, sure is. Oh,
2: well, what's the idea of coming in here pounding on that thing?
3: Orders, sir.
2: Orders? Whose orders?
3: Well, Miss Jackie, sir, she done told me to come in here and ring this here dinner gong until you was all awake.
4: Oh, dear.
2: Hey, Jack, did you hear that? Hey, Jack, ain't you awake?
4: Apparently not.
2: Hey, Belshazzar.
3: Yes, sir.
2: Go on over there by Jack's bed and do that again.
3: This gentleman?
2: Yeah, only he ain't no gentleman. Give it to him good.
3: Come and get it!
4: Oh, I say, isn't that awful?
2: Hey, what happened?
3: But nothing happened, boss. You don't suppose this gentleman's dead, do you?
2: No, he ain't dead.
3: Well, he done got a pillow over his head.
2: Well,
3: just
2: take the pillow off and do it again.
3: Yes, sir. Come and get it!
5: Hey, Reggie, turn off that alarm clock.
3: Well, this ain't no alarm clock.
5: Huh? Well, what is it then?
3: Well, this here, sir, is a dinner gong.
5: What?
3: A dinner gong. It don't even work like no alarm clock.
5: Oh.
3: But no, sir. It works like this, yeah.
2: Come and get it! Hey, stop that.
3: Hey, you awake, sir?
5: Say, who are you anyway?
3: I'm Belshazzar, sir.
5: You sure you're not Beelzebub?
3: Oh, no, sir. I'm Belshazzar.
5: Well, what are you doing here? What do you want?
3: I'm your cook, sir. Hey, how you want your eggs? The sun is dried up or with the eyes closed?
5: Hey, you fellas awake?
2: He wants to know, are we awake? Yeah. Of course we're awake.
5: Look, Beelzebub.
3: Yeah, Belshazzar.
5: No, all right, Belshazzar. You may be our cook, but you keep that infernal machine out of our bedroom after this, do you understand?
3: Well, them was orders, sir.
2: Yeah, that little old she-daughter of old man Ross sent him in here.
5: What? Jack Dempsey?
1: You stop calling me Jack Dempsey!
5: So you're at the bottom of this, huh?
1: Yes, I am! It's silly for grown men to sleep after 7 o'clock.
2: Hey, you mean that's all the time it is? 7 o'clock?
1: Certainly. Now get up and take your showers and then come and have breakfast.
2: Say, Jack, what we got ourselves into anyway?
5: Hey, what do you think you are out there?
1: I'm Jacqueline Ross. My father owns this place.
5: You're everything I ever said you were.
1: I don't remember what you said.
5: You're homely and your legs are too long and you got a bad temper. And Duke's crazy if he marries you.
1: Why, you great big... Stand up and...
5: And what?
1: Well, Duke Carter is standing right out here beside me. And the minute you get out of that bed, I'm going to have him take you apart.
5: Hey, Duke, you out there?
6: Yes, but I didn't have anything to do with this. I was against it all the time.
1: There you are. That's the kind of a man I'm going to marry.
5: You mean you stood by and let that girl do this to us?
6: But what's the fella going to do? I told her not to, but she went right ahead and did it anyway.
5: A fine married life you're going to have.
1: You stop saying that. First thing he knows, he won't want to marry me.
5: Well, I wouldn't marry you if you're the only woman in the world.
2: Neither would I.
3: I swear to Grandma you're worse than Winnie Mae ever was.
4: I say, Duke, are you sure you don't want me to lose my fight with Big Swede?
6: I don't care what you guys say. I'm going to marry Jacqueline no matter what you think.
3: Boy, now there's a man that's a real hero. I swear to my grandma, somebody ought to pin a medal on him.

For further transcribed adventures of Jack, Doc, and Reggie will come to you tomorrow at this same hour. I Love a Mystery, written and directed by Carlton E. Morse, comes to you Monday through Friday, featuring Russell Thorson as Jack, Jim Bowles as Doc Long, and Tony Randall as Reggie York. Frank McCarthy speaking.

0: Every door has a key. There's a key to every situation. Behind every unopened door, there is a mystery. And the opening of this door introduces us to another in the series, The Key.
1: Don't worry, Sam. I'll be all right.
2: Look, Meanery, it's a long way from town.
1: Oh, only 8 miles?
2: Try running it when you're in a hurry.
1: I'll be all right.
2: Oh, sure, you'll be all right, but just for laughs, why don't you come into town? You can put up at a hotel and I won't have to worry all night.
1: Sam, I've lived in this house for 20 years.
2: True.
1: And nothing more interesting than a broken water pipe has ever happened.
2: But 8 miles from town in the dark, might as well be 50 miles.
1: Oh, no.
2: You had a husband and a couple of kids to fill the joint. I don't like it.
1: You're sweet.
2: Stubborn, too.
1: No.
2: So you don't care if I worry my head off all night?
1: It'll do you good. Oh, please, Sam, I'll be all right, honestly. And I've got the phone.
2: Oh, yes, you've got the phone. I suppose some guy who breaks in is going to be nice and sporty. He'll give you time to phone the police and then wait till they turn up. I don't think.
1: Nothing has ever happened in 20 years.
2: And is that a guarantee that nothing will happen tonight?
1: You're a good friend, Sam.
2: I'd like to keep being a good friend. I don't want to send flowers to you, too.
1: I'll tell you what I'll do.
2: Good. I'll have a drink while you pack a bag.
1: No, Sam. I'm not leaving. I don't see why I should be driven out of the house I helped to build and live in for 20 years just because there's been some talk of a night prowler.
2: It's not just talk, Mina. This guy's poison.
1: I lock all the doors and bar all the windows and sleep with a shotgun by the bed. And I'll tell you what. If the people don't buy the place tomorrow, I'll get Mrs. Anders to stay with me. And if they do decide to take it, I'll move into town till we complete the deal.
2: But that's crazy. If you're willing to move tomorrow night, why not tonight?
1: I want to spend one last night in my own house on my own. It's sentimental, I suppose. But that's what I want to do.

0: You won't change your mind?
1: No.
0: Well, look, if you want me for anything, just ring.
1: Thanks, Sam.
0: That's what friends are for.
1: I guess so.
0: I've always thought that we were more than friends, Mina. When we were at school together, there was always you and me and Pete and... Well, Pete won out.
1: Maybe you were the lucky one.
0: Oh, no.
1: Things happen, Sam. That's a silly thing to say, I know, but...
0: I know what you mean. Things do happen.
1: Good night, Sam.
0: And don't forget, I'm only as far away as the phone.
1: It's good to have friends.
0: See you first thing. Lock everything, won't you?
1: Bolted and padlocked.
0: Bye.
1: Poor Sam. First time I ever thought about him as the worrying kind. Well, House, this is probably the last time we'll be together. With Pete gone, I don't suppose there's much reason for staring at memories. I hope the people who buy you look after you. Lock all the doors and lock all the windows. Keep the creatures of the night from entering our domain.

0: Oh. I'll make sure the furnace is working and the cat's outside. See that the fire can't burn us in our beds. Close and lock another window. Dear Sam. All right, Sam, I'm not dead or dying. I'm safe as a house. Yes, Sam.
1: Mrs. Gray?
0: Yes.
1: Mrs. Gray, who owns the house for sale?
0: Who's that speaking?
1: Cleaver Bowman.
0: Oh, Mr. Bowman, you gave me a start.
1: I'm very sorry. I didn't mean to.
0: Oh, that's all right.
1: It's a late hour to phone, I know.
0: Oh, I just put it down to my own thoughts, not the phone call.
1: Are you alone, Mrs. Gray?
0: Why, yes. Why do you ask?
1: No reason.
0: What can I do for you, Mr. Bowman? Is it about our appointment tomorrow?
1: Yes, that's right.
0: Nothing's wrong, I hope.
1: Nothing at all, at least not with the house or my intention to buy.
0: I'm afraid I don't quite understand.
1: I've had an urgent message from my agent in the city, Mrs. Gray. It means I'll have to leave here before morning.
0: Oh, dear, I am sorry.
1: It means I won't be able to keep my appointment with you.
0: Oh.
1: I know how much the sale of the house means to you, Mrs. Gray.
0: Do you?
1: Well, at least I'm aware that your financial troubles are... Anyway, I know what a disappointment this must be.
0: Well, it is, rather... But I dare say I'll weather it through.
1: I'm sorry that I can't possibly think of buying the house without further inspection, Mrs. Gray.
0: Oh, I realize that.
1: I do really want to buy a place in this area. Your house seems to fit the bill admirably.
0: Couldn't we put things off for a day or two?
1: I'm afraid it'd be for a month or two once I get to the city.
0: Oh. Well, that seems to be that, doesn't it? Thanks very much for calling me.
1: Mrs. Gray?
0: Yes?
1: There's a rather simple way out of all this.
0: I can't think of any possible way.
1: I could see the place now.
0: Now? But it's past midnight.
1: I realize that, of course, and it's up to you, but if you want to sell that house of yours, Mrs. Gray...
0: Oh, of course I do.
1: I have to see it now, or I'm afraid not at all. At least for several months.
0: I don't know.
1: Could find another prospect, I suppose, but I know that houses of that size are very hard to shift, especially this far from the city.
0: It's terribly late.
1: It's up to you, Mrs. Gray.
0: I don't really know.
1: You're not frightened, are you, Mrs. Gray?
0: Oh, no, of course not. It's merely the inconvenience of the time.
1: To gain one's end, one has to put up with quite a few inconveniences in this life.
0: Will you be bringing Mrs. Bowman?
1: There is no Mrs. Bowman. My wife died some 10 years ago.
0: You'll be on your own?
1: That's right.
0: Oh. Very well, Mr. Bowman. I'll expect you in half an hour.
1: In half an hour? I'm sorry.
0: Oh, it's really no trouble at all.
1: Goodbye.
0: Goodbye, Mr. Bowman. And now, Minna Gray... Will you please explain to yourself why you're trembling like a leaf? A man rings with a perfectly straightforward request, which will make you money and take the house off your hands, and you very nearly tell him to go away. Don't behave like a stupid child. Don't behave.

0: Mr. Bowman?
1: Mrs. Gray.
0: Oh, come in, will you?
1: Thank you.
0: Well, now, where would you like to start?
1: I'd like to start by taking off my overcoat. It's rather warm in here.
0: Oh, dear, I'm sorry. I'm a bad hostess. Would you like some coffee or something? I have some made.
1: Thank you.
0: Well, if you'll come through here.
1: This is a beautiful house, Mrs. Gray. Must be very difficult to leave it.
0: It is. My husband and I built it ourselves. Oh, we didn't actually put up the bricks, but every penny we ever earned went into this place. Houses are like people. Sometimes they return affection. This house has had so much love that... I'm sorry.
1: Go on.
0: Sit down and I'll pour. Black?
1: Please.
0: You'll have to forgive me for the phone conversation, being on my own.
1: I understand.
0: And there's been a night prowler at work around here for the past couple of months. Makes you a little wary.
1: Of course.
0: The house has 5 bedrooms, 2 floors, an attic.
1: Let's finish the coffee first, then business.
0: What business are you in at the moment?
1: I sell things.
0: Oh, have you been in this district long?
1: A couple of months.
0: At the same time as... Oh, I hate to appear. I'm really very tired. Would you mind if we had a look over the place now?
1: Not at all. You go ahead and show me. I'll be right behind.
0: And here's the study. It's quite large, and there's a desk and bookcases.
1: How far away is your nearest neighbor?
0: Nearest neighbor? About 4 miles, I suppose.
1: Not even shouting distance.
0: No.
1: Still, if you had any trouble, you could use the phone.
0: Phones can be cut.
1: Yes, they can.
0: And the windows are connected by a burglar alarm system.
1: Oh, how very clever.
0: Well, I think you've seen all the house.
1: What about the cellar?
0: The cellar?
1: The house does have a cellar, doesn't it?
0: Why, yes, of course. The furnace and...
1: I'd like to see it.
0: But there's nothing there to...
1: I'd like to see it.
0: Oh, but,
1: Please.
0: Yes, of course. It has 2 entrances. One from the kitchen and one from the outside. That's for coal and so forth. But there's really nothing down there that could possibly interest you. I'm sure. So, if you do insist.
1: I do.
0: Before we go down, would you mind if I made a phone call? I know it's late, but I've got to tell someone something. I won't be a moment.
1: What's wrong with the kitchen extension?
0: Yes, of course.
1: Anything wrong, Mrs. Gray?
0: The phone's dead. Hello?

0: There must be a breakdown on the line. Was it terribly important?
1: Yes, it was, rather.
0: I'm afraid it'll have to wait.
1: Yes, I suppose so.
0: Could we continue the search? The cellar, Mrs. Gray?
1: Oh, yes, of course.
0: After you.
1: I don't think the light works, but there's a torch on the shelf. Thank you.
0: These steps are a little steep, aren't they?
1: A little.
0: Nice, snug little cellar. No dampness?
1: None at all.
0: Cellars fascinate me, you know. Have done since I was a child. Used to spend all the time in our cellar, looking through all the old dusty treasures. Yeah, I used to dream myself into the most fabulous situation.
1: The furnace is very good, nearly new, and there's plenty of storage space.
0: When did your husband die, Mrs. Gray?
1: About 12 months ago.
0: I'm sorry. It's a shame that a woman of your beauty must spend her time alone.
1: I don't mind solitude.
0: Being alone can sometimes be very dangerous.
1: Do you mind if we go upstairs?
0: What's the matter?
1: Well, nothing.
0: You're trembling.
1: It's cold down here.
0: Oh, it's warm down here.
1: I want to go upstairs, Mr. Bowman.
0: Surely you're not frightened of me.
1: Please let me pass.
0: I can assure you there's nothing.
1: Let me pass.
0: Mrs. Gray, I don't
1: think... Take your hands off me. Let me go. Let me go.
2: Nina, where are you?
0: More visitors, Mrs. Gray.
2: Nina!
0: Better put the poor chap out of his misery.
1: It's all right, Sam. Coming.
0: Someone obviously concerned for your safety.
1: Obviously.
0: With no good reason, either.
1: In the kitchen, Sam.
3: Sorry to yell like that, but I was...
0: You were what?
1: Sam, this is Mr. Bowman.
3: Hi.
1: He's the buyer I was telling you about.
3: What's he doing?
0: I've been looking over the house. It's quite charming.
3: Couldn't you have picked a better time?
0: The time was picked for me. Circumstances, you know.
3: No, I don't know.
1: Please, Sam, let's go into the lounge and have a drink.
0: Good idea. What's that room through there?
1: Oh, it's a tiny apartment, actually. We built it for our son when he first married. Then they managed to get a house.
0: Let's have a look. Will you excuse me?
1: Yes, of course.
0: When I buy something, I like to know all about it.
3: Nina, are you crazy?
1: I don't think so.
3: Letting that guy in here. What's the matter with you?
1: Quiet, Sam. He might hear you.
3: I should worry. For all I know, he might be the prowler they've been having trouble with. You should have your head read, Nina. You really should.
1: Yes, Sam.
3: I'll stay here to see that he shoves off properly.
1: All right, Sam.
3: Talk about heart failure. When I saw that car pulled in and the lights went on, I said to myself...
0: That's a neat little apartment, isn't it?
3: Nina, I stay here till...
1: Yes, Sam.
0: I said it's a charming little...
1: Oh, why, yes, it is.
3: Funny time to be looking things over.
0: Very funny. Rather an odd time for your visit, too.
3: Mrs. Gray and I are old friends.
0: Quite.
3: What do you mean by that?
1: Your drink, Sam.
3: Thanks.
1: Mr. Bowman.
0: Thank you. Well, here's to a successful negotiation. I'm sure we'll be able to arrange the sale without any trouble now, Mrs. Gray.
1: I hope everything turns out well for you, Mr. Bowman.
0: Now, as for the price, would you mind if we discuss this in private, Mr.?
3: I'll sit here.
0: I'd prefer to...
1: Mr. Bowman... Sam is an old friend of mine. I don't see any harm in...
0: Well, he may be an old friend of yours, Mrs. Gray, but I hardly know the man. And I don't want the sale and price of the house to be town property by tomorrow.
3: That does it.
1: Would you mind waiting in the study, please?
3: Yes, I would mind.
1: Sam.
3: Okay, if that's the way you want it.
1: Thank you.
3: Just arranging things in the middle of the night isn't the way I like to do business.
0: I hope I wasn't too rude.
1: It's your affair, Mr. Bowman.
0: Right, now, let's discuss price.

0: Sam, will you stop worrying about me?
1: I didn't like him. What a thing to do. Come all the way out here in the early hours of the morning. How do you know he's the right man anyway?
0: He's going to buy the house.
1: Have you seen the color of his money?
0: He'll have a check sent from the city.
1: I'll believe it when I see it.
0: Go home, Sam.
1: I want you to come back with me. We'll arrange a room at the hotel and you'll stay there.
0: Sam, I'm just as foolish as you are. Now go home. Oh, man must have wondered what was the matter with me. The way I behaved, you'd think he was...
1: The way you behaved. It's the way he behaved that worries me. I don't like him. And another thing...
0: Good night, Sam.
1: I'm not going to let you...
0: I can't stand here all night arguing. Please go home.
1: All right. But I'm telling you that I don't like
0: it. I know, Sam. You've told me before. Good night, Sam. Please, I'm very tired.
1: Lock the place up and don't open the door to anyone, you hear?
0: I hear.

0: Who's there? Who is it?
1: Oh. Sam and his warnings have given me the jitters. You're a fool, Minnegree. Go back to sleep.
0: Who is it?
1: There's someone out there.
0: Why don't you speak? I'm coming out, and I've got a gun. I'll shoot it.
1: No one. Dreaming.
0: No, I'm not dreaming. I should have gone with Sam. I know you're in the house, and I have a gun. If you leave quietly, I won't call the police. Do you hear me? I know you're somewhere in the house.
1: Where are you? Well, there's only one way to find out, my girl. You go downstairs and you search the place. Go on. Walk downstairs. You've got a loaded gun. No one can possibly hurt you. You just point the gun, point it at me, and you pull the trigger. Now what do you do?
0: Who is it?
2: It's me, Sam. Sorry if I frightened you.
0: I thought it was... Well, I don't know what I thought.
2: I heard you yell out.
0: Why didn't you answer me?
2: Because I thought I saw someone moving around outside. I wanted to be sure. Sorry.
0: Oh, I nearly died of fright.
2: You have to point that gun at me.
0: Oh, dear. I could have shot you.
2: I'm glad you didn't.
0: Well, so am I. What are you doing here, Sam?
2: I'm worried. Thought that character might come back.
0: Well, I told you I'd be all right.
2: What's funny?
0: Oh, this gun. It isn't loaded.
2: You'd have been in a great pickle, wouldn't you?
0: I suppose so. I don't think I'll be able to go back to sleep now. This house hasn't seen so much drama in a long time.
2: It's a pity you've got to sell it, Mina. Why don't you cancel the sale?
0: No, Sam. I can't do that. It's sold and that's that.
2: Pity. It's a nice house. I was always jealous of you and Pete and the thing you got out of this place.
0: Jealous?
2: Yeah.
0: Sam, I know this is becoming a bore all around, but would you please not worry me? I was sound asleep, as happy as could be, and you have to frighten the life out of me. Oh, now, don't get that hangdog look about you. Go home and worry about yourself for change.
2: I'd rather worry about you. Mina, I didn't like the look of that Bowman guy. I don't know why, I just didn't like the look of him, that's all.
0: Now, go home.
2: Especially with the phone being off, you never know what could happen.
0: How did you know about the phone, Sam?
2: You told me.
0: No, I didn't.
2: You must have.
0: Not a word about it, Sam. Not one word.
2: What? Don't look at me like that.
0: Like what?
2: Like I don't know what.
0: Not you, Sam. Anyone else, but not you.
2: You must have told me about the phone. It was Bowman did it.
0: He was in the room when the phone was cut.
2: He could have done it before he arrived, couldn't he?
0: I suppose so. But the fact is, Sam, that I didn't tell you anything about it. Get out now, Sam. Go on.
2: Mate me.
0: I've still got the gun and I'll use it.
2: What'll you use for bullets? All right, Mina, it was me. I cut the wire. I wanted to come out here and talk to you, that's all. I didn't want any disturbance. Wanted to try and talk you out of selling the place. I didn't want you to go away. I wanted to make sure you didn't go away. I'm in love with you, Mina. I always have been.
0: The house is sold, and I'm leaving as soon as possible. Tomorrow.
2: No. I waited 20 years for Pete to die.
0: Sam.
2: Because I knew you should have married me. I'm not letting 20 years go by the board. 20 years of being married to someone else. Hateful, horrible years.
0: Get away from me, Sam. Get away.
2: Mina, I'm serious about this. You'll either marry me, you'll not see the daylight. You hear me, Mina?
0: No, Sam. Please, no. No.
3: The lady said no.
2: You, get away. Go on, get away.
0: Mr. Bowman.
4: There are several policemen waiting outside, Sam.
2: What are you talking about?
4: You worried me, Sam. When I got back to the village, I hunted up the local law.
2: Did you know?
4: And when the local law heard my story, they nodded wisely at each other and came along with me. They've been worried about you for quite a while, Sam.
0: No. Sam wouldn't.
4: Sam did. He's the night prowler. Sam isn't very well. Waiting outside, Sam.
2: It isn't true, Mina. It isn't...
4: Outside, come on.
2: It's not true. It's not true.
4: You might brew some coffee, Mrs. Gray. I think we'll need some.

A closing door finishes the story. Next week, another key will open another door to another story. Mystery. Romance. Or adventure. All start when a door is unlocked by... the key.

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1: 19 Nocturne Boulevard.
2: Nocturne Boulevard? Not far. When you hit Howard, hang a right. Howard meets Philip at a weird kind of angle. And then you cross James and Poe. You can't miss Nocturne. It's just past the Ottoman.
1: 19 Nocturne Boulevard. Your address for suspenseful stories of the speculative, strange, and supernatural. Tonight's story is Hallow's Eve.
3: Yes, this is 19 Nocturne Boulevard. Won't you step inside? Did you have any trouble finding me?
4: What do you mean? What kind of a place is it?
3: Why, it's a suburban street, can't you tell? Where else would you find goblins?

0: There you go. That one's got a light. Now.
1: Yes.
2: Trick or treat!
3: Well, you kids. Hey, Martha, come and look. We've got a ghost and a clown and... What are you, little boy?
4: I'm a girl. And I'm a Martian.
3: Well, fancy that. An invasion right here on our street. Martha!
5: Looks like we've got more goblins coming, dear.
1: Just a minute, hon. Gotta see what they're saying.
5: It's not your case. And it's Halloween. Just because Bobby was kind enough to take Fran with her doesn't let you off for holiday spirit. At least until you go on shift. Well?
0: Come on, Pumpkin. You must be getting tired by now.
6: I'm not.
7: I slept all day.
4: I only have half a bag. We can't stop yet.
0: It's almost 9 o'clock. No one will be up much longer.
2: Please!
0: All right. 3 more houses. That's all.
4: Big houses always have the best treats. We should go to the Palmers, the Winchells, and that big one on the corner.
6: On the corner? But that's the haunted house.
7: Scaredy cat.
4: Phooey. It was just empty. I saw someone moving in yesterday.
0: If they just moved in, they're probably not...
7: Let's make Billy go into the haunted house.
0: No, Timothy.
6: No, I want...
4: Shut up. It's not haunted. Boys are dumb.
6: Not haunted?
0: Look, it's getting cold out here, so let's get a move on whichever houses you plan to go to, okay?
6: No one's home.
4: I hear something.
0: Well, he looks normal enough.
8: Help you, may I?
7: He's funny.
4: We're here for candy. Trick or treat.
8: Please?
0: Oh, gosh. You're foreign, aren't you? They might not even do trick or treat where he comes from.
4: You have to give us candy, or we have to play a trick on you.
0: That's hardly fair if he doesn't know the rules. Plus, you said it yourself, they just moved in.
8: Candy? Sweets. I have...
9: I need to go home. I hate it here. Take me home. Malama mungang na namusela.
8: My child, he wants to go back to our old home. He is not used to this one. I should go to him.
7: I don't want any foreign candy anyway.
0: Bobby, no arguments. Time to go home. Hank? Hank, this is hardly... Who's that? You're too short for Hank.
4: It's me.
0: So it's the Whisperer?
4: Me! Fran!
0: Fran? By Crosby... This is way too late for you to be out playing Halloween jokes, even on a Saturday night. You need to get home. Your parents will be worried sick.
4: Dad's on patrol.
0: Oh, great. Then he'll be the one to arrest you for something.
4: Did you listen to the radio at all tonight?
0: Only Corliss Archer. Gee willikers, she has some trouble with...
4: The news?
0: Why?
4: The kidnapping news!
0: Look, let me get my penny loafers on and I'll walk you home.
4: The son of a Greek raccoon was kidnapped today. No, that's not right. Raccoon... Typhoon...
0: Tycoon?
4: A rich guy. He was kidnapped from their hotel room.
0: Was he a tycoon or just a millionaire?
4: It doesn't matter! We heard him, and we need to go rescue him.
0: We did what?
4: The kid at the haunted house, screaming, I want to go home. Does that maybe put some thought into that teased-up skull of yours?
0: They did sound awfully foreign, but I'm not sure if it's Greek.
4: Well, it ain't Spanish or Chinese. Or French. What else is there?
0: Don't say ain't. It ain't in the dictionary.
4: Are you coming or am I going by myself?
0: Why me?
4: Who else? Timmy? Besides, you're the only one tall enough to see in the windows.
0: Okay, this is silly and dirty. I'm walking.
4: No, we have to crawl. They'll see us.
0: No one's looking.
4: But the window's open. They'll hear us. Shh! Did you hear that?
0: No.
4: Okay, walk to the window. Get spotted. See if I care.
0: Fran?
4: I'm coming! Keep your hair on.
0: Shh. I don't wanna be here. Go home.
8: Don't. Not down, child. You need to talk some good words living here.
0: Not talk. No stay. Home.
8: Home is soon enough. Soon as a requirement is
4: what
8: received.
4: Are they saying?
0: Is that Greek?
4: Oh, sure. I'm the expert.
8: English. Need to hear normal.
10: Like your English is so good,
8: mister. People must not apprehend. You are strange. Sleep, child. Dream of home.
4: Now that's just mean. See? You've got to rescue him.
0: But what if...
4: What if he turns up dead, like little Charlie Lindbergh? How are you going to feel then?
0: You need to stop reading those crime books.
4: Ugh. Fine. Boost me up, and you can go. I'll figure something out.
0: No. I'll help, but only if the kid wants to come. That's where I draw the line. If he wants to stay, then we'll just let your dad know and leave it at that.
4: Fine. But who's going to ask him? Better do it now, or he might fall asleep.
0: Little boy. We're here to...
4: To take you home.
0: We're here to take you home.
4: Home? Yes, home. Don't you want to go home?
0: Your parents must be worried sick about you.
11: What does Lala parents want home?
4: Come on, then. We'll get you out of here. Bobby, give him a boost. Put it on. They won't look twice at us if we've got masks on.
0: It is a little late for...
4: So they'll worry, but they won't... That sounds like...
0: What if he has a car?
4: Can we duck into the bushes? Honestly, does every girl lose her brains when she grows into Angora?
0: It's Acrylon.
4: Run!
0: Do you hear anything?
4: Nope.
0: Shh. It'll be okay, kid. All we have to do is get you safe and then... Say, Fran, what is the plan? Where are we taking this poor kid?
4: I thought we'd just lie here under this bush until morning and hope it doesn't rain.
11: What does Lala rain?
0: Rain makes you wet. We should take him to your father. He'll know what to do to get him home.
11: Home!
4: Great. Now you've set him off again. We can't go to Pop, because being a cop and all, he might just deduce I sneaked out.
11: Home! Home!
0: Well, you did.
4: His parents must be worried sick about him. We need to get him H-O-M-E.
0: To Greece? I'm pretty sure my folks' car doesn't have that much gas.
4: See? They're still a little smart under all that fluff. They're stopping at a hotel downtown.
0: Which one?
4: The newest thing to say. There can't be that many, can there?
0: Oh!
4: What is that
0: weird
4: guy doing? He's not exactly sneaky.
0: Someone's going to...
12: Call my dad.
0: It's probably for the best. This bush isn't doing my Acrylon any good.
4: All right, but...
0: all right, little boy. We won't let the scary man take you away.
8: No way! How could they have found us?
10: Stay cool. It's Halloween. It could be anything. Stop it!
8: But it's parked right outside. I'm not going down for this. Go check on the kid.
1: Okay, that's enough.
8: Asa? What?
1: It's much too late, even on Halloween, to be running around screaming. Time to go home and sleep it off, pal.
8: Sleep? What? I am missing child. Must find. Child will listen, me.
1: Hey! I figure you're new around here, so you may not understand how we do things in the U.S. of A., but if your kid's gone missing, we need to let the authorities, that's me, know about it, so I can help you.
8: Help? Too many words. Boo!
1: Huh? Shh. What the?
8: Boo!
1: Fran?
8: Boo!
1: Get down!
12: Is
1: that you, Barbara Chandler? Don't you move a muscle!
8: What is that noise?
1: Stay down, sir. Let me handle this.
8: You me tell his weapon hurt my child!
12: Heavens to Betty Davis, Fran. It's the kid's real dad.
0: Phony.
1: As long as they stay behind my car there, they'll be fine. Now let go of me and let me stop the idiot who's been shooting up my town.
8: Shoot our gun, our danger.
1: That's my job. You stay here, and when it's clear, you can go to your kid. Bobby, you get those children down behind the car, you hear?
12: Yes, sir, Officer Hooper.
1: You're still in trouble. You stay.
10: You idiot, they weren't here for us.
8: They won't take me alive. It'll pen.
10: Fine, you play it okay, Corral. I'll be out of the line of fire.
8: Don't.
10: What, you're gonna shoot me now?
8: Bring the kid out here. We could still do this.
10: Yeah, we give him back and they take us alive. I like that. The being alive part.
8: Get him.
1: Throw out your guns and come out with your hands up.
8: We've got the kid. Walk away or we kill him.
1: That's not going to happen. Let the kid go and I'll put in a good word for you.
8: I've got all the words I need, copper.
4: Ow. No, don't hurt me. That must be the real Greek Typhoon's son.
1: Fran? I told you to...
4: Pop, I'm going to be a policeman when I grow up. So I figure I should start learning.
1: No, you're not, and no, you shouldn't. This isn't a game. Get back over there. Ah!
4: He has to run out of bullets, eventually.
1: And how many guns does he have?
4: Huh? I don't know. Oh.
1: See? Now get back. Oh, heck. Stay right there. On this spot, young lady.
10: You've got the kid, you've got the gun. Let me go.
8: Like you say... I've got the kid and the gun. What do I need you around for, you bum?
10: Good. I'm coming out, coppers. I'm giving myself up. Don't shoot.
4: Is that guy dead?
1: Damn it, I can't even go check. Jeez, not you two. Go back. Your child is safe. Bobby has him over there.
8: This you, child?
4: I'm Fran. I'm really, really sorry about...
1: Yes, much as I may want to deny it, she has my nose.
4: Huh?
8: Much words. You, child?
4: He don't speak much English, do he?
1: Yes, mine.
4: Hey, kid!
1: Fran, no!
4: Here. I think he's okay.
8: My child.
1: Fran, damn it.
4: What? He could have got shot.
8: Kid, you speak English?
13: A little.
8: You know I'm going to shoot you if you don't do everything I say.
13: Yes.
8: Good. Your child is brave heart.
1: That's one word for it.
8: She brings safe my bull.
1: Yeah. Damn it, I can't tell where that guy is.
8: Some child is hurted there?
4: Stolen. Like we did, except we were only trying to help.
8: I help bring child to home.
1: At least you're an adult, even if you can't understand English. We go in. You go left, that way. I go right. Get to wall, up against it, then to door.
8: Ah.
1: Does he understand?
4: I guess. He's nodding.
1: You don't come with us.
4: But I...
1: Give me your hand.
4: Are you giving me a gun? Hey!
1: Now you'll stay put. I'm leaving the key here, in case. Out of reach. We go!
4: Darn it! Hey, Bool?
11: Bool!
4: Yeah. I'm Fran.
11: Flan.
4: Good enough. Can you hand me that? Give to me?
12: You're still here. Let's get going.
4: How do you...
12: I went around the block. I'm no meathead.
4: Brilliant. We should...
12: You are not talking me into any more shenanigans.
4: Bull, get the key.
12: Huh?
4: No, of course not. I...
12: Are you chained to the car?
4: Hey. No! Whatever gave you that idea? Bull!
12: Oh, so this isn't the key?
4: Oh, drat!
1: Okay, Mr. Rat Bastard Kidnapper. Let me get a look at you.
13: Go!
1: Oh, good. You know one word. Make a noise.
13: What the hell?
1: Come out of there with your hands up!
13: What's that noise?
1: What noise? I don't hear anything.
13: What do you mean? You didn't hear that? That!
1: Nope. Didn't hear anything. They say some people are bothered more than others by haunted houses.
13: Haunted?
12: If I unlock it, you have to come home.
4: But our dads are in there.
12: That's what your dad does. It's his job.
4: But it's not Bull's dad's job.
12: Bull, is that your name?
11: Chob.
4: See? He's upset too.
12: Is he? Tell you what, I'll get you home and then we'll call for more police.
4: But I was thinking... Oh.
12: What?
4: Nothing. Unlock me and we'll go home. Even if we maybe could help.
12: Right.
4: Even if maybe our dads end up shot.
12: Come on.
13: Haunted? Of course. That explains so much.
14: Maybe there is ghosts?
13: That's what haunted means, ain't it? And it's Halloween.
1: It's late, pal. Almost the witching hour. Let's get this sorted out.
13: Witching?
1: You know, midnight. Let's settle this and get that kid home safe and sound.
13: You're gonna tell me I can still get out of this, huh? What about Bob out there?
1: Oh, your friend here?
13: Friend, yeah.
1: Killing him on the doorway of a house like that might have been a bad move.
13: What do you mean? Oh! What the heck?
4: Oh, no.
13: Shut up, kid. I'm trying to listen. You hear me? It's those cops. They're doing this. You're doing this, ain't you, Coppa?
1: Doing what?
13: Making the damn noises.
1: What noises?
12: Franny, if any of us end up dead, it is entirely your fault. That door was so loud.
4: On purpose. Come on, the stairs are over here.
12: How do you know? This house...
4: Sleepover 2 years ago, when Jenny and Sam lived here.
12: Your father's going to kill me.
4: We'll be upstairs, well out of the line of fire. Now, come on.
11: Mom.
4: See? Bool agrees with me.
12: Yeah, like a parrot.
13: Probably got the back door covered.
14: You should let me go.
13: Yeah. Hell, what's that?
14: Evil spirits.
13: Really?
14: Maybe it is your dead friend. He is very angry, I think.
13: Shut up. We'll just... Let's go check it out, eh? I bet even ghosts don't like getting shot.
4: Okay, Wool, you see this vent?
0: Sí. Great, now he's Spanish.
4: Shh. Wool, lean in and it makes a scary noise, like this.

0: Did we ever figure out where Bull and his dad come from?
1: This isn't the time. Come on. Now, Bobby, you creak this door. Not too often, just from time to time. Got it?
2: Okay, fella. Time to come out. Are you in there? Oh, darn it all, they're gone. Come on. Help me break in the door.
3: Hey.
1: I'll be right across the hall. Now start. Oh, no.
3: Ghosts, eh? Looks like I got me a bunch of more bargaining chips. All of you out here in the hall, real slow. Get over there. Keep your hands where I can see them.
1: Of course. I might just have a gun.
3: Keep your mouth shut.
4: Jim!
3: You too. What the hell's wrong with this kid?
1: Is Bull glowing?
3: Stop it. What the hell?
1: It's so...
2: Get back here. Let me go first. Holy cow, what the...
3: Light. No!
0: I guess we might know where they came from now.
2: Where'd he go?
5: I made him nothing. He try my child hurt. Your child also.
2: Yeah, I noticed.
1: Are you guys Martians?
2: But she's clearly fine.
5: I know not Martian.
1: Flam. Bull.
0: I don't know what to tell you, Mr. Officer, Hooper.
2: Don't worry. I blame my daughter. So we don't have to worry about him coming back?
5: Nothing. No come back.
2: And what exactly, are you?
6: They saved us. Is that not enough?
1: Yeah. They're good people, as Mom would say.
5: No concern, Hooperman. We no stay now. You see us be do that. We find more new home.
4: Home? No! Slam!
5: No, Bull. Go.
2: Tell me one thing, Grig. You planning to invade?
5: Hey, sir?
1: He means, are you going to... bring a bunch of people here and try and take over the planet, like in the movies.
5: Oh, we hide. No one come with. Bad place come away. Alone.
1: There.
0: Are you thinking...
2: I'm thinking I don't want to try writing this up. Much easier if we just didn't see anything. The one guy shot the other, and then when he saw it was hopeless, he skedaddled.
0: But what...
1: I didn't see anything. You, Ari?
6: No. I was much too frightened. He threw me against a wall and then ran off before my head cleared.
1: See, Bobby?
0: Bobby! That's kind of cute. Good thing I didn't see anything else. Besides, anyone who would do whatever it takes to protect their kid, well, they can't be too bad.
2: You're still not babysitting for Fran ever again.
0: Oh, thank you.
1: Hey!

0: Now that you know how to find us, don't be a stranger. We have enough of those already. Tonight's story, Hallows Eve, was written by Julie Hoverson. In tonight's production, you heard Ellen Vickery as Fran, Megan Lane as Bobby, Sean Connor as Officer Hooper, Cole Hornaday as Grig, Beverly Poole as Fool, Joel Harvey and Mr. Sinister as Fred and Bob, the kidnappers, Brian Nomadawama and Renaud LaBeouf as Timmy and Billy, Angela Kirby as Mrs. Hooper, Sigmund Hoverson as Mr. Thompson, and Ari and the radio voice were Julie Hoverson. All music in this show was courtesy of Kevin MacLeod at Incompetech.com. Sound and mastering was done by Julie Hoverson. This was recorded at Neo Hoodoo Studios with the assistance of Ryan Hurst. This presentation is copyright 2008 to Julie Hoverson and Reality Productions.
1: Help me break in the...
2: I'm thinking that. Huh?
3: The light! No! Willikers.
4: That's more of a feeling.
1: Help me break in the door.
5: Sure.
2: Can I catch a beer later?
4: When I flipped through this highlighting line, I just saw a lot of screams, squeaks, and gunshots. And I'm like, what are we doing?
2: Oopa, oopa.
3: It's a frightening pen!
6: Dear Lord, that is a frightening pen.
2: What? I don't have a line yet.
7: I know.
2: Oh, okay. You're looking at me like you're respecting me to say
7: that's because I was expecting you to get up and answer the door.
4: Hey, Bobby, how about a nice Hawaiian punch?

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Once again, the keeper of the book has opened the ponderous door to the secret vault, wherein is kept the great sealed book, in which is recorded all the secrets and mysteries of mankind through the ages. Here are tales of every kind, tales of murder, of madness, of dark deeds, strange and terrible beyond all belief. Keeper of the book, I would know what tale we tell this time. Open the great book and let us read. Slowly, the great book opens. One by one, the keeper of the book turns the pages and stops. Ah, the strange story of a wealthy man who, to enjoy the fortune he had stolen, wove a web of death around those who stood in his way. A tale titled, The Man with the Stolen Face.

0: Here is the tale, The Man with the Stolen Face, as it is written in the pages of the sealed book. Our story begins in the large, richly furnished office of John Harrington, famous financier. It is late afternoon, and Harrington is speaking to Matthew Briggs, his very confidential secretary.
1: Well, Matt, this is it. I swore I was going to retire when I had $20 million, and now I have it. I worked hard, and now I'm going to play hard.
2: And do your plans include me still?
1: No, of course they do, Matt. I couldn't get along without you.
2: I see. Yes, I suppose you still need someone to do your dirty work for you.
1: Why, Matt, what a thing to say. Now, where would you be if you hadn't hooked up with me? Executed and buried these 14 years, that's where.
2: I know, you don't need to remind me.
1: Because after all, you did kill that man, Matt. Killed him in cold blood. No, you and I belong together. You could send me to jail, but I still have carefully locked in my lawyer's safe all the evidence necessary to send you to the gallows.
2: Yes, I know.
1: Now, why don't you run along to the apartment? I think I'll sit and smoke one last cigar here in my office.
2: All right. I'll see you later.
1: Poor Matt, how he hates me. There isn't a thing he dares do about it. Well, I suppose a lot of people hate me, but I'm not going to let that worry me any. Now is the time for me to enjoy myself, and I'm going to. Fun. That's my program from now on.
3: Too bad that program will have to be canceled, Harrington.
1: Who are you?
3: I'm Jeremiah Cole, Harrington. You don't recognize the name, I see.
1: Why should I? I never heard of you before in my life.
3: I dare say not. But you heard of my father, Nathan Cole.
1: Oh.
3: He gave you your first job 20 years ago.
1: Well, what of it?
3: I don't suppose you've forgotten that you got your start by cheating him out of his business.
1: I did nothing illegal.
3: You ruined my father after he'd befriended you and he died of a broken heart. I've spent 20 years trapping you, and now I'm ready to pull the noose tight.
1: You're crazy. There isn't a man alive who has anything on me.
3: I have. San Quentin.
1: San Quentin? What are you talking about?
3: When you were 19, a year before you came to the city and Dad gave you a job, you escaped from San Quentin, and you killed a guard doing it.
1: Nonsense. You're crazy.
3: Believe me, I can prove it. I've spent almost 20 years getting ready for just this moment.
1: What do you want?
3: I want $20 million.
1: You can't be serious. Why, that's every cent I have in the world.
3: You ruined my father, and I intend to ruin you. Turn over to me your entire fortune. I'll consider that punishment enough.
1: No, no, I won't do it.
3: I have two detectives waiting now in the outer office. Do you want me to call them in?
1: No. No, wait. All right. I'll do it. I'll give you everything.
3: I thought that would be your decision. Very well. Just sign this paper. And then you...
4: What are you doing? Take your hands off my throat.
5: You fool. You think I'm the man to give up that easy? I'll show you. Yes, I have $20 million, and nobody's going to take them away from me. Nobody. Threaten me, would you? That's what happens to men who threaten John Harrington. Now I've got to get your body out of sight. Yes, of course, the vault. I haven't locked it yet. Plenty of room in it for a dead blackmailer. So, in you go. There you are. Now to close the door. And set the time clock. Nobody will be able to find you before Monday. As for your detectives outside, there's a back door to this office by which I can leave. You didn't know that, did you, Mr. Cole? There's a lot of things you didn't know, and one of them is that you shouldn't try to get the better of John Harrington.
0: So John Harrington slipped away by means of the back door, and once safely outside, telephoned Briggs, giving Briggs instructions to meet him at his mountain lodge that night with all the money and securities he could put his hands on. Harrington then made his way by lonely back roads to his isolated lodge in the hills, at which Briggs presently arrived to learn his employer's unfortunate plight.
2: But, John, what can you do? If you've killed this man Cole, I don't see how you...
5: You're here to help me, not to hang crepe.
2: All right, just tell me what you want me to do.
1: Then listen, we're safe here for quite a while. Nobody knows about this hideaway but you and me. We have plenty of food and we can stay here indefinitely.
2: Yes, but the minute you leave here, someone will recognize you. That rugged face of yours has been in the papers and newsreels so often everybody knows it.
1: I'm aware of that. So, I've got to have a new...

0: face.
1: A new face?
0: Why not? I know just the man to do it. Ludwig Muller.
1: Muller? You mean the plastic surgery expert who was mixed up with that gang out in Chicago?
0: That's the one. He was given 5 years for altering the features of members of the gang. Well, he must be out now. That was 6 years ago.
1: Yes. Yes, I don't doubt he could do it, but...
0: I have it all planned out. Now, first you've got to bring Muller here with all the necessary equipment. Then you have to find someone my age and my height who's willing to become John Harrington.
1: Become you? Oh, that's insane. Why, even for all your money, who would trade places with you and go to the electric chair?
0: Don't be stupid, Matt. I tell you, I have that worked out, too. Now, listen. You've got to find someone my age and general build who has no wife or family, who's not wanted by the police, and has never been involved with the law in any way, who's lived an inconspicuous life and has never attracted much attention. I'll take his place and live his life. He'll take mine and become a millionaire.
1: But, John...
0: Don't argue! You find such a man and bring him here, and I'll guarantee to persuade him to make the exchange. When I make a plan, it doesn't go wrong.

0: And now to continue the story, as it is written in the sealed book. A week passed, then a second, and a third. Then late one evening, Briggs returned. In the car with him were two men, one large and heavy set, like John Harrington, the other slender, pale, and nervous. Briggs ushered them to separate rooms. Then he reported to his master.
1: Well, man, who have you got to take my place?
2: His name is Quincy, William Quincy. I have his whole life history written down for you. Here.
1: William Quincy, 39, born in Detroit, parents dead, unmarried, no police record, college education, traveling salesman, down on his luck at the moment. He seems to fit the bill. Does anybody know you brought him here?
2: Not a soul.
1: Good. Bring him in. I'll put the proposition to him.
2: All right. Come in, Quincy. John, this is William Quincy.
1: Hello, Quincy. Sit down.
3: Holy smoke, you're John Harrington.
1: That's right. Now sit down, have a cigar, and we'll get down to cases. Quincy, what would you do for $1 million?
3: $1 million?
1: I'm ready to pay that much money for someone who'll spend 10 years, maybe less, in jail in my place.
3: What kind of a trick are you trying to pull? Briggs told me you're wanted for 2 murders.
1: I'm not trying to pull any trick. I'm innocent of the California murder, and the worst I could get for killing that fellow in my office is manslaughter. He was a blackmailer, and I lost my temper. Well, is it a deal?
3: For $1 million? Yes. Yes, it's a deal.
1: Good. I'm afraid that you'll have to sell me your face as well as your time, Quincy.
3: Sell you my face? Oh, that's a hot one.
1: What's so funny about it?
3: Excuse me, Mr. Harrington.

0: I've always heard that a man's face was his fortune, but I never knew mine had any market value before.
1: Well, it has. $1 million.
0: Okay. You've bought it.
1: Of course, you have to take my face in exchange.
0: Oh, sure. Huh. Sure, I understand.
1: Good. There are a lot of things to be settled yet, but we have time for that. Matt, will you bring in Ludwig Muller?
2: Of course, John.
0: There's just one thing I want to know, Mr. Harrington.
1: Huh?
0: When I'm you, how am I going to clear myself of that California rap which you're innocent of?
1: Very simply. You'll take my face, but your fingerprints won't jibe with the prints on file at San Quentin. That'll be obvious proof you're not the man.
0: Very clever, Mr. Harrington.
1: I think of every detail, Quincy, as you'll see. Come in, Dr. Muller.
2: Dr. Muller, this is Mr. Harrington.
3: Please, not Dr. Muller. I have no license. I'm plain Mr. Muller.
1: Just as you like, Mr. Muller. But sit down, please.
3: Thank you. Now, may I ask why I was brought here?
1: Just to help me and Mr. Quincy here exchange faces.
3: Exchange faces? But why should you wish to do such a thing?
1: For personal reasons. We plan to exchange identities. You could make my face look like Quincy's and his like mine, couldn't you?
3: Yes, of course I could, but...
1: Then you're going to do it, and I'm going to pay you $1 million.
3: $1 million? No, you cannot mean it.
1: I do mean it. With that much money, you can become a man of science again. You can build laboratories, experiment, become famous, all just for a simple job of plastic surgery.
3: Not simple, no, but... Yes, Mr. Harrington, I will do it.

0: Muller began work upon the two men. Day after day he worked, patiently, with skilled fingers, changing their features, making the face of one into the face of the other. It was a long and difficult job, but as the time for the removal of the final bandages came closer, John Harrington was in excellent spirits.
1: Well, Quincy, do you feel ready to take over the role of John Harrington, millionaire?
2: Any time. I've practiced your walk, your signature. I even know what you like to eat. What are you going to do after you become William Quincy, Esquire? I don't suppose you'll be going back to my old hometown, Detroit, will you?
1: No, I hadn't planned to.
2: Well, take a tip from me. Don't.
1: What do you mean? Why not?
2: There are people there who don't like me.
1: I thought Briggs said you had a perfectly clear record.
2: No, I have, but I quarreled with one or two people. Huh? Nothing legal, but well, you wouldn't know who my friends were and who were my enemies, so on the whole, it'd be simpler just to give Detroit a wide berth.
1: You're talking very strangely, Quincy. What's behind it?
2: Not a thing. I'm just worked up, I guess. Because tomorrow we're going to see what we look like as each other.
0: The next day, Ludwig Muller removed the bandages from their faces and from Harrington's hands. And when he held mirrors for them to see themselves...
3: Good heavens!
4: You do not recognize yourself, huh, Mr. Harrington?
1: I should say not. Why, I'm almost tempted to say hello, Quincy, when I look in the mirror.
4: It is my finest job.
2: Well, I'll say it is. Personally, I like the change.
1: I congratulate you, Muller. We must drink a toast to your success.
4: Thank you.
2: That's a good idea. We'll drink to Harrington, safe in jail. And Quincy, adrift in the wide, dangerous world.
1: What the deuce are you... Oh, hello, Matt. How do you like my new face?
5: Why, it's a perfect job.
1: We were just going to drink to it. Bring some glasses and a decanter, will you? In fact, bring the special decanter of Napoleon brandy.
5: Certainly. I'll get it.
2: Napoleon brandy, eh?
1: Huh.
2: Sounds good. Well, we'll drink to our futures. I may be going to jail for a while, but when I get out, I'm going to live high, wide, and handsome. And how about you, Mr. Harrington Quincy? Where are you headed for with my face?
1: Oh, I'll see what New York is like, then try Buenos Aires and Rio de Janeiro.
5: Here's the decanter, John. Huh. Shall I pour the drinks?
1: Yes, Matt, and one for yourself.
5: No, thanks. I never drink. You know that. But here you are, Quincy.
2: Thank you.
5: Dr. Muller.
4: Thank you.
5: And John.
1: Thanks. Gentlemen, I propose a toast to our collective futures.
2: I'll drink to that. Come on, Doc. Bottoms up. That's smooth stuff.
4: Now, very good indeed, Mr. Harrington.
1: I'm glad you liked it. Now, if you'll excuse me, I have some business to talk over with Matt. But keep the decanter and help yourself. Today is a day to cut loose.
2: And I'm going to cut. Pour us both another, Doc.
4: Sure.
1: Come along into my office, Matt.
5: Yes, John.
1: Now sit down and let's see where we are.
5: I've taken care of everything I can think of. All transfers of money and stocks have been finished except for, a couple of million.
1: I'm afraid we'll have to let those last few millions go. Too much danger trying to transfer them. But you've done well, Matt.
5: Thank you, John. What was that? Sounded like somebody falling. Here it is again.
1: I rather imagine it was Quincy and Muller,
5: Quincy.
1: Matt. The poison I put in that brandy yesterday works fast.
5: Poison?
1: Of course. I only pretended to drink mine.
5: You mean you...
1: Exactly. I couldn't let them live. They knew too much.
6: Have you no human feelings whatever?
1: Not where my own skin is concerned. I propose to start my new life as William Quincy with a clean slate and no witnesses left behind me.
5: Oh. Does that include me too, John?
1: I'm afraid it does, Matt. No, don't move. I have my gun here in my pocket. See?
5: Yes. I see now. I've been a fool, haven't I?
1: I'm afraid so. You should have acted first, Matt, and killed me.
5: Yes, I should have. But I never had the courage.
1: The race is to the strong, never to the weak.
5: Maybe you're right, John. Maybe, but the weak sometimes win, too. This is a joke on me and on Quincy, but it's a joke on you, too, John, because... because...
1: Goodbye, Matt. Well, that's that. When the police find you, Matt, together with my body, the story of John Harrington will be over for good and all. But the story of William Quincy, footloose and fancy free, is just beginning.

0: And now to continue the story, as it is written in the sealed book. A day later, John Harrington slipped away from the mountain hideout, leaving death in sole possession. He had no qualms and no fears. His new face was that of another man, and he became the other man. As William Quincy, he reached New York and went to the hotel where Matt Briggs had made a reservation for him by mail.
1: Yes, sir. Can I help you?
2: My name's Quincy, William Quincy. You're holding a suite for me.
1: Oh, yes, sir. 17E. If you'll just register.
2: Certainly.
1: And here's a letter we've been holding for you, Mr. Quincy.
2: A letter? Thank you. Well, it's in Matt's handwriting.
1: And there were two gentlemen asking for you yesterday.
2: Two gentlemen?
1: Yes, sir.
2: What did you tell them?
1: That you hadn't checked in yet, sir.
2: If they ask for me again, tell them I've canceled my reservations. I'm here for a vacation, and I don't want to be disturbed by anyone.
0: A few minutes later, John Harrington was alone in the luxurious suite Briggs had reserved for him. He stared out at New York with a scowl on his brow, fingering the letter the room clerk had given him.
2: Who the deuce could have been asking for me? Why in the world should Matt have written me a letter? It's postmarked the 10th. He must have written it the day before I... Well, I might as well read it. Dear John, you'll get this letter when you reach New York. By then, you will be William Quincy for good and all, and Quincy will be John Harrington. I've talked with him, and he has agreed as his first act to ask your lawyer for the evidence you've been holding over my head all these years. He will destroy it. Then, at last, I will be free of you forever. That poor devil, that was his mistake. And what else did he say? And now, I want to give you a word of warning. The worm has turned after all these years. I have outsmarted you at last with your own help. What in thunder does he mean? Why do you suppose Quincy was so willing to take your face and go to jail even for money? He had good reason for it. Believe me, he... Who is it?
3: Telegram, Mr. Quincy, sir.
2: Telegram? Just a second. Now, let's have it.
4: All right, Quincy, put him up. Come on in, Rocky.
5: Yeah, Lefty.
6: Well, Quincy, old pal, you don't seem very glad to see us.
2: Well, what's the meaning of this? Who are you and what do you want?
4: Steady, Quincy. My trigger finger's itchy. Back up a little. That's better.
2: Who are you? What do you want?
6: Why, we want you, Quincy. You ought to know that.
2: I don't know who you are or why you're here, but you're making a mistake.
4: Listen to him, Rocky. He's forgotten his old pals Lefty and Rocky.
2: I tell you, I never saw you before in my life.
4: You mean you've forgotten all about it? Detroit, Quincy? How you double-crossed the boss and my kid brother 6 months ago and got them both bumped off by the cops? Well, ain't that forgetful of you?
2: No, you're wrong. You've got the wrong William Quincy.
6: Hey, Lefty, You don't suppose this could be the wrong guy, do you?
4: What makes you say that? You're nuts?
6: No, but... Well, it's just that this guy's voice don't sound like the way I remember Quincy's voice did.
2: That's right. I'm not the Quincy, you know.
4: Never mind the voice, Rocky. Look at the face. Yeah. Could there be two guys in a world with a puss like that?
2: But I tell you,
4: He's
2: I'm
4: just trying to stall. Let him have it.
2: No, please! I'll give you $1 million!
4: Well... That takes care of that.
6: Yeah. That pays off for the boss and your kid brother. He should have known we'd keep looking for him till we found him.
4: Did you hear that stuff about $1 million? He must have been nuts to think we'd listen to guff like that from a cheap dope peddler like Bill Quincy.
6: Yeah. But, you know, Lefty, I'd still kind of like to know who sent us that letter, tipping us off we'd find him here at the Clark House in New York.
0: And so ends the tale, The Man with the Stolen Face, as it is written in the sealed book. The plot, which John Harrington had so cleverly contrived to change his identity, led him to his doom at the hands of William Quincy's enemies. Twisted indeed are the strands of fate in which destiny entangles mere mortals.

And now, keeper of the book, before you close the great volume, show us the tale we tell next time. This one. Ah, yes. The tale of a handsome and mysterious man who had a strange power over people and who caused heartbreak and ruin wherever he went. A tale titled, My Beloved Must

0: Be sure to be with us again next time when the sound of the great gong heralds another strange and exciting tale from The Sealed Book. The Sealed Book, written by Bob Arthur and David Cogan, is produced and directed by Jock McGregor.
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3: 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Occupation, archaeologist. A profession that rewards its followers more frequently with honored name than with great wealth. Yet you chose for riches, Raleigh Andrews, and for evil. But soon in bitterness you will curse me, fate, although you have gained what you desired. At this moment you possess a fortune past your dreams of avarice. Princely jewels of fabulous worth pour through your fingers. Their promise of ease and luxury stills the protest of your conscience and the memory of that moment of decision. That instant when you decided that possession of such wealth was of itself an end to justify whatever means were necessary, even murder.
4: Oh, Raleigh, will you bring...
5: What's the matter, Professor Barkley?
4: Oh, my heart. An attack. Bring the medicine. Bottle in the coat pocket. By the chair. Quick.
5: Yes, sir. Yes, sir. I'll get it, sir. Oh, here it is.
4: Raleigh, hurry up. I'll die.
5: I'm looking, sir.
6: Wait a minute. Without this, he'll die. How simple. No need for me to use violence. And a perfect alibi. The bottle could have broken in his coat. Well, there.
4: Raleigh.
5: I'm coming, Professor.
4: Quickly. We're sinking. The medicine.
5: I'm sorry, Professor. The bottle was in your coat. Broken. The medicine's gone.
4: Gone?
5: Is there anything I can do for you?
4: No. No use. Excitement. Doctor, man.
6: He's dead. Oh, this way is better than any I'd planned.
3: Thus, Raleigh Andrews, was inscribed in an erasable entry on your page. You could have saved his life. You chose instead for evil. But your decision set in motion a plan founded on little things. These are my instruments. When you meet death upon his lonely way, you will understand their meaning. Soon I will read another entry from the record of Raleigh Andrews in the Diary of Fate.
2: Before our story, here is our announcer.
3: In every life, there are many opportunities for decision. And once a course is chosen, its consequences are inevitable. It was your first trip of exploration, Raleigh Andrews, and you found Cairo a fascinating place. It was the goal of 5 years of striving. As associate to the eminent Professor Barclay, for he thought you a promising young scientist, others wondered if your greater interest was not in the professor's daughter, Janet. The truth, perhaps, lay in between, seasoned with your great desire for gold. Professor Barclay had a reputation for discovering ancient treasures for posterity. You had other ideas.
7: Professor Barclay's quarters. Andrew speaking.
8: There's a gentleman here in the lobby to see Professor Barclay, one Monsieur Lorette from the Cairo Museum. Shall I send him up?
7: Yes. Yes, we're expecting him. Thanks. Our official observer's on his way up, Professor.
9: Excellent, Ronnie. Excellent. Did they mention his name?
7: Yes, sir. Monsieur Lorette.
9: Good, good. Lorette has been observer on several of our explorations. Very cooperative.
10: And very handsome.
9: Now, dear, stop teasing. I guess the only way I can get Raleigh's attention is for you to go powder your nose or something until Lorette gets here. I want to discuss a little matter with Raleigh.
10: My nose is powdered. But if you're keeping secrets now from your only daughter, okay. See you later.
9: Goodbye, Janet. Raleigh, in the conversation with Lorette, try not to be drawn into any discussion about Queen Hetaferi's sarcophagus. If this is a wild goose chase, which is very possible, we'll save our scientific reputations anyway.
7: Yes, I understand, sir. Our object is just more research and new photos of the main room.
9: Right. Oh, that must be he. Will you let him in?
7: Yes, sir. Monsieur Lorette, please come in.
9: Well, well, well, my old friend Lorette. We meet again.
11: It is indeed a pleasure to see you back, Professor. The years have treated you kindly.
9: Can't brag much. Still got this bad heart. Getting old. That's why I brought along a younger man. I want you to meet my associate, Raleigh Andrews.
7: How do you do? Very glad to know you, sir.
11: You are very fortunate, Mr. Andrews, to have so great an authority about science for your perceptive.
7: Oh, thank you. I agree. And will you honor us as official observer this trip?
11: Yes, indeed. I am a selfish man regarding these too infrequent visits of Professor Barclay. By the way, Professor, in your letter you requested a permit to open only the main room of the Hetaferis monument. Do you have a new idea about it?
9: Well, nothing new, I suppose. I brought along a motion picture camera this time. Hope to get some studies for my next book.
10: Hello? Oh, how are you, Monsieur Lorette?
11: Having seen you again, I am once more a happy man.
10: Thank you. I've often thought of that wonderful trip to the monument you took me on. Father studied those old inscriptions. Remember?
11: What was that? Do not remind me of a dereliction of my duty. The observer is supposed to be at all times with the exploring party. But your father is so well-known savant, it was a pleasure.
10: Oh, and one I hope you'll repeat.
11: I'd love to. Perhaps this visit we could, as you say, paint the town together some evening.
10: Oh, can we? Sorry, I forgot to bring evening clothes. Well, I'll settle for the cook's tour.
11: At your pleasure. Professor, have you given up all hope of finding a clue to this sarcophagus of Queen Hetaferis?
9: Well, I think I'll have to leave that to you younger men.
11: Oh, I'm disappointed. I had hopes, perhaps, that your studies of the previous pictures had gone through. Maybe a clue that would enrich the museum with Hetaferis jewels.
10: Were they unusual?
11: Unusual? Ah. She collected precious stones as a miller collects grains of wheat. Legend tells us they were buried with her. But we have never found her sarcophagus.
10: How interesting. I'd like to...
9: Janet, pardon me. Will you and Raleigh excuse us and take a walk in the garden? I'd like to get started with Mr. Lorette on the details of opening the monument tomorrow.
10: Why, surely, Dad. I'll see you tomorrow morning, Monsieur Lorette. Come along, Raleigh.
7: I'm very glad I've met you, sir. See you in the morning.
11: Good night. Have a good night's sleep. The monument interior is very sad.
7: Oh, what a lovely night, Janet. Those flowers remind me...
10: Now, never mind the flowers, Raleigh Andrews. What are you and Dad up to? He chased me out before Lorette came and did everything but, well, kicked my shins just now when I asked about the Hetaferis jewels.
7: Oh, darling, I'd like to tell you, but your father has my word. Oh, you can be sure it's nothing desperate.
10: Oh, it's just... Father is an honorable gentleman, I know. In fact, I've wished many times that he'd give more consideration to his daughter and less to his Egyptology.
7: You mean you're jealous of his science?
10: Oh, no, Raleigh. I'm merely tired of making over last year's dresses every year. And no evening gowns. I'm tired of genteel poverty. Oh, sure, I respect Dad's scientific achievements, but... Well, far less brilliant men have provided much better for their families. And he's aging, that heart ailment. Soon you'll need all the attention, and we can't afford a nurse. So I'll have to take care of him. Well, what have I got to look forward to?
7: Well, I I'd been hoping you were looking forward to our marriage. I'll make you happy, darling.
10: Will you? Raleigh.
7: Yes?
10: What are you trained for besides archaeology?
7: Nothing, dear.
10: And that's what you'll have 20 years from now, after giving your time and talents to posterity.
7: Janet. Janet, dear, what's wrong? I never heard you talk this way before. Oh, come here, darling.
10: Oh, no, please don't. Listen, you've got to understand, Raleigh. I'm not going to marry you on an associate professor's salary and spend the rest of my life doing without. It would ruin my life, and I'd become bitter and ruin yours.
7: You mean money would make the difference, right?
10: That's the way it is. I have to be honest with you. Good night. I'll see you in the morning.
3: And thus, Raleigh Andrews, another strong incentive to crime was added to your inherent cupidity. Firmly, you resolved that night to gain your ends in whatever way be necessary, if a treasure were unearthed. Morning found you ready for the search.
11: There's not changed since you were here last, Professor.
7: Quite different than I visualized it from the pictures.
12: Well, that's one of the reasons for getting wide-angle shots of it this trip. With them, we can practically reconstruct the room for students.
10: Oh, I remember it well. The four stone coffins, the four benches, and the big stone chair. Oh, by the way, I know the benches were for the attendant's mourners, but for what purpose is the big chair?
11: Uh-huh. That no one has ever determined. Unless it is simply an empty throne chair, symbolical of the absent queen. However, ever since this room was discovered, we had hoped that the chair might lead us to the sarcophagus of the queen.
13: I beg your pardon, Monsieur Lorette. Would you mind helping me with bringing the tools and equipment, sir?
11: Oh, but certainly.
13: It's you.
10: How long will you be working in here, Dad?
12: Well, can't say exactly, Janet. However, would you like to do a very important job for your old father?
10: Lay on, Mister.
12: I'll explain why later. But I want you to see if you can persuade Lorette to take you sightseeing today. I need him away from here for several hours.
10: That's an easy one, Dad. He's already asked me.
12: Good, good. And I'll tell you all about it tonight.
10: You'll have to. I'm dying of curiosity. It sounds like a deep, dark conspiracy.
13: Yes, yeah.
11: Is there anything else I can do?
12: Thank you. No, you've been more than kind. We'll get started with work now.
10: Monsieur Lorette, you can help me. I'll take you up on that offer of the tour of the other monuments.
11: With pleasure, mademoiselle. Have we your permission, Professor?
12: Of course. Go along and enjoy yourselves.
10: So well. Now, you take care of yourself. Bye, Al.
12: Bye. Have a good time.
7: Good. That was easier than we expected.
12: Yes, yes. I'd hate for Lorette to find out my theory about that throne chair.
7: It does sound like a dime novel that the chair and its base hide the entrance to the Queen's burial vault.
12: Yes. It looks so solid. I'm wondering if we'll be able to test the theory without bringing in a work crew.
7: Oh, let's not bring in the workers, sir. I can do the work of 10 men with this hydraulic jack.
12: You think so? Well, all right. Let's try to drive a wedge here between the chair base and the floor.
7: Yes, sir.
12: There. That's it. Good.
7: That's enough to give us a purchase. Now, I'll mount the hydraulic jack to it. I wonder why no one else ever thought of exploring beneath the chair.
12: Oh, that's simple. Their religion in Cheops' time insisted on the sarcophagus being placed above the floor level, so the soul would have no trouble in getting to heaven.
7: And you found a clue for this theory in Cheops' tomb.
12: Well, if you can call it a clue. The inscription related his hatred of his mother, and it's the only basis for believing that he might have placed her below the floor.
7: To speed her soul in the opposite direction, huh?
12: Right.
7: Well, perhaps we'll soon know. Yeah, that jack's ready.
12: All right. Raleigh.
7: Yes, sir.
12: It's raising from the floor on this side.
7: Yes, sir. It's funny, too. It's no sounds of breaking water.
12: Well, no wonder. It's hinged on the other side.
7: Right.
12: Keep going, Raleigh. Keep going. There's a hole with steps leading down.
7: Oh, I've been waiting years for this moment. Let's go.
12: Yes, now, hurry, lad. I've got the camera. Bring the light and the small pinch bar. We may still be wrong, but now I bet my shirt the queen is waiting for us. I'll start down.
7: Go ahead, sir.
12: All right.
6: the queen and all her jewels.
3: Clutching the iron pinch bar, you followed the professor into the gloomy cavern. You knew, Raleigh Andrews, that if the fortune you expected to find was actually there, Queen Hedipara's tomb might soon serve the same purpose for your friend Professor Barclay. You hoped your years of patient waiting were nearing their end. If you were right, only the problem of disguising your crime remained. Soon it will be time to write another entry under the name of Raleigh Andrews in the Diary of Fate.
2: The story of Raleigh Andrews continues in just a moment, but now, here is our announcer.

0: has been said, and wisely, that those who use the God-given power of thought for purposes of evil shall within their plans arrange their own destruction. And you, Raleigh Andrews, adhere more closely to the pattern than you know. Each step now taken in the furtherance of your long-planned crime but shortens the pathway to your doom. Your eyes, agleam with avarice, followed the beam of light as it sought now the sarcophagus of a long-dead queen.
1: No wonder all soundings fail to disclose this chamber. It's carved from solid rock.
2: Yes, yes, but there's nothing here except this one coffin, and it's very plain. It doesn't look like a queen's. Let's open it.
1: Well, opening the coffin without damaging it will probably require workmen.
2: No. Let me try it, Professor. I can do it.
1: Well, we could open the lid without Dorrit being here, as long as we didn't disturb the contents. Yes, try the pinch bar.
2: Yes, sir.
1: Be careful, Rory. Careful. Pry it with the center. Yes. It's a well-constructed coffin.
2: From the way the metal gives under the pry bar, I think it's made of gold.
1: Yes.
2: The lock is holding.
1: That's it. Now to raise the lid. Here, I'll help you. This may be the greatest discovery since the Rosetta Stone. Together now. The right part. The Professor, turn it here.
2: Professor, look at them. Diamonds, rubies, emeralds, thousands of them, pounds of them.
1: Huh? Oh, bother the jewels. The Egyptian government will have them. Look at this inscription. It is she, Queen Hetepheres, mother of Cheops. Oh, these tablets, Ronnie, these tablets. They'll fill in 50 years' gap in our knowledge of history. Success, my boy, success. Go see if you can locate Lorette, so we can remove the contents.
2: Professor, Lorette's not here, and... Well, he'd never know if we took some of the jewels. Why must they all go to the museum? We discovered them. A pocket full would be a fortune to keep us all the rest of our lives.
1: Stop it. Ronnie, we're honorable men, scientists of reputation. Let's forget what you've just said. Go find Lorette.
2: Yes, of course. I didn't think you'd agree. Here's the light, sir. Oh, sorry, Professor. I guess I'm nervous. I dropped the light and broke it, sir.
1: Oh, too bad. But we can unpack and bring down the bigger lights. I would like to finish reading this manuscript now. I've got it. I'll turn on the camera light. It's good for about 5 minutes. There.
2: That is bright. I'll go find Lorette.
1: Oh, Raleigh, will you bring...
2: What's the matter, Professor Barclay?
1: Oh, my heart and the attack. Bring the medicine, the bottle in the gold pocket. Quick.
2: Yes, sir. Yes, sir, I'll get it, sir.
1: Hurry. Raleigh, hurry. I'll die.
2: Here it is. Oh. I've got it, sir.
1: Raleigh.
3: Wait a minute. Without this, he'll die. How simple. No need to use violence. And a perfect alibi. The bottle could have broken in his coat. Well.
2: I'm coming, Professor.
1: Quickly. I'm sinking. The medicine.
2: I'm sorry, Professor. The bottle was in your coat. Broken. The medicine's gone.
1: Gone?
2: Is there anything I can do for you?
1: Oh, no. Oh, you're...
3: He's dead. Oh, this way is better than any I had planned. I can carry him and the jewels to the outer room and close that hole before Lorette gets back. No one will ever know the queen was discovered. Sure, heart failure is a normal death. I can hide the jewels and take his body to the hotel. What a stroke of luck.
0: You gloated over your fortune, Raleigh Andrews, even as you swiftly completed your plan. You removed even the smallest of jewels from that regal coffin. Soon, all was in order, and there was no clue left to show that the throne chair had ever been moved. You placed the jewels in a previously unopened box of scientific apparatus. replacing the official customs seal so carefully there, too. It appeared never to have been removed. Confident now, you took the professor's body to the hotel. Lorette could return at any time. Your plan was complete.
4: Monsieur Lorette, I've certainly enjoyed these stories of yours.
3: Thank you.
4: I'll always remember today. I'm even sorry it's over. Isn't that the monument ahead?
3: I regret to say it is. Oh, the door is open. They must still be here.
4: Hi, Dad. Raleigh, we're back. Oh, well, they're not here.
3: Oh, perhaps they have to drive at the top or something.
4: I wonder if anything's wrong. They've unpacked only one toolbox and a camera and light.
3: Yeah, we'll soon know. A car just stopped over there.
4: Oh, hi, Raleigh. We've been wondering about you guys. Where's Dad?
2: But, Janet, I took him to the hotel.
4: Something's wrong. What is it, Raleigh? What's the matter with Dad? Answer me.
2: Janet, let's sit down.
4: Don't stop, please. You don't have to break it to me gently. Is he gone?
2: Yes, dear. He passed away here.
4: Oh.
2: Doing the work he loved best.
4: I should have stayed.
3: I wish there was something I could say or do to help.
4: Thank you. It's really not unexpected. His heart.
2: Yes, dear. I can drive you into town now if you wish and come back for the equipment.
4: But the mission? Is the work accomplished?
2: Yes. We got what we were after. Just pictures, you know.
4: Well, then, I'd like to get away from you and go home.
2: The ship we arrived on sails this morning.
4: Could we make it?
2: Yes, except for the customs clearance on the equipment.
3: Well, perhaps I can help on that. The customs seals are not broken on most of the boxes. They can be put aboard tonight without inspection. I'll have a man repack these two, have them cleared, and sent to the steamer in the morning.
4: Thank you, monsieur. I was thinking about Dad.
3: Well, that is the simplest matter of all. Think no more about it. I'll arrange everything.
0: Your plan is now complete, Raleigh Andrews. No one saw your passive murder of Professor Barclay. The sympathetic cooperation of Lorette will place the treasure box safely upon the steamer. With morning, you intend to sail home to America, a wealthy man. But you ignore the little things that happen which put the plan in motion. Your record nearly is finished. And in just a moment, I will read the final entry in the Diary of Fate.
5: In just a moment, the surprising conclusion to the story of Raleigh Andrews. But now, here is our announcer.
0: Now before me, fate, lies the final entry of Raleigh Andrews. Deception, theft, and murder were the crimes he committed. A fabulous fortune in jewels, estates. But unheeded by most mortals are the little things. And now, Raleigh Andrews' doom is upon him. He could not wait the ship's departure to caress his fortune, but had the treasure box placed in his cabin. There he now gloats over the shining gem, runs his hands through their cool, glittering beauty.
3: Oh, you beautiful things. Queen Hera Fairies did all right by herself, and now so have I. I'll send you a few at a time. Oh, the things you'll buy me. A ranch in Arizona. Perhaps a yacht. There's the signal for visitors ashore. Now to enjoy a pleasant voyage home. Yes? Yes, who is it?
6: Hey, Mr. Andrews, it is I, Lorette. I have your baggage checked for the two other boxes.
3: Just a minute. Coming. Oh, Lorette, you've been grand. Thanks again for everything. You'll never know how much I'm indebted to you. No? Fortunately, my knowledge has been increased this morning. All right, men, take it.
7: Hey,
2: what's the main idea?
7: You're under arrest, Andrews. Men search the cabin. Take everything ashore.
4: Mr. Arrest, what's happening? This man tells me I must go with you and wait for the next boat. Raleigh, handcuffs.
7: I'm sure you will not mind the delay, mademoiselle, in such a good cause. We'll need you only for formalities at Andrew's trial. Then you will be free to go.
2: Well, this is outrageous. For what will I be on trial?
7: For the murder of Professor Barclay and the thefts of the Hetaferis jewels.
2: Ridiculous, ridiculous. Barclay died of heart failure. And that box of jewels your men are taking from my cabin, they're mine. You can't prove where I got them.
7: I won't need to. You were kind enough to furnish all the evidence required.
2: You'll have to produce your evidence before you take me off this ship. I'm an American citizen.
7: The captain has seen the evidence and consented to your removal. This was your first trip of exploration. You did not know that all pictures taken in monuments are developed by our museum and copies retained.
2: But we didn't take any pictures. Not a one. I just said that so that Janet would start for home. There's some mistake.
7: Yes, a very small mistake. But a fatal one for you. Someone touched the starting mechanism of the camera while you were using its light in the Hetaferis tomb. It took 4 minutes of very good pictures. They show you breaking the professor's medicine bottle, stealing the jewels, everything. They even show from the composition of the walls where the vault is located. Shall we go now?
0: And now it is time to close the book. Yes, Raleigh Andrews, little things caused your downfall. A shattered bottle, a broken lamp, the trifling error of an old man's hand that tripped the camera shutter. These and other trivial things are the instruments with which I, fate, work. And justice has been served. Heed well, you who listen, and remember, there is a page for you in the Diary of Fate.
5: Included in our cast were Herbert Litton, Tom Brown, Cynthia Corley, Bill Johnston, Lou Krugman, Gene Twombly, Ray Erlenborn, and Hal Sawyer. Diary of Fate is a Larry Finley production, transcribed in Hollywood.
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0: 3 more doses, and then the end. Either I must remain forever hidden from the sight of men, or go out and meet my punishment on the gallows.
1: Oh, it's impossible. It can't be true.
0: Oh, I used to say that too, but now I know there's no escape. At any hour of the night or day, I feel the horrible shuddering that warns me of the coming of Hyde. If I fall asleep, I always wake as Hyde. He creeps on me if I leave myself unguarded for a moment. He plays the most fiendish tricks on me. I have no peace, no soul of my own. He possesses me like a demon, which only the power of the drug can drive out. And soon, I won't have that.
1: But there must be more. Where did you get it before?
0: I got it from a wholesale chemist several years ago.
1: And have you asked them for more?
0: I've had every chemist in England searching for it. It was a rare kind of mineral salt that came from the Ural Mountains.
1: Can't they get any more?
0: They can. They can supply me with unlimited quantities, but it's useless. It doesn't have the least effect.
1: But why? Isn't it the same?
0: Well, they swear it is. I can only conclude that the first lot I had was imperfect. In some way that no one knows anything about, there was another element mixed with the essential salts. What it was, I haven't the slightest idea. But it was that mysterious, unknown chemical that gave me the power to split myself in two, and without which I am lost.
1: You mustn't give up. We'll find some more.
0: But when? The amount I've left will last me at most another 2 days. And that's only if I remain awake the whole time and never relax my vigilance for an instant.
1: Oh, Henry, my dear, my dear.
0: When the end comes, Helen, the thought of your bravery and loyalty will be the last thoughts to sustain me. Nothing could have been more fine nor nobler than you. But I'm afraid for you. You must go. I can't tell you of the baseness of the creature I become when Hyde possesses me. There are thoughts of you, but oh, don't let us speak of that. One thing is certain. You must go.
1: You mean now?
0: Yes, now. Now, at once. At any moment, I may cease to be the man you know.
1: I can't leave you alone like this.
0: Oh, don't ignore what I say. You must go. I insist on it. Pack your things. I've already told my coachman to have the carriage waiting for you. He'll take you to your mother's house. Tomorrow, he'll call again and take you to the train. I'll make all the arrangements for you to stay at my house in Norfolk. It's yours. I've made out the deeds. I want you to live there as long as you like.
1: But I...
0: Don't say anything. There's no time for explanations. I've done what I could in the little time that's left. It comforted me a little to feel that I could provide for you and make you free from want for the rest of your life.
1: And now, you want me to go?
0: You must.
1: This is farewell.
0: It has to be. Goodbye, my love. Think of me. And pray for me.
1: Day and night. And if you send for me, no matter when or where...
0: Never. I forbid you to come. You must never come near me. It would be Hyde who sent the message. After tomorrow, there shall be no more of Henry Jekyll. This side of eternity.

0: Look. Look, Hugh. I can see him.
1: I'll see who?
0: The Skylark. See, he's right above us. Just like a tiny speck in the blue.
1: Oh, darling, if Jenny Lind herself were floating around singing arias, I'm far too lazy to get excited.
0: If you don't get up and hurry, we'll be late for dinner. Do you know how touchy old Mrs. Harris is over her cooking? She's promised a steak and kidney pudding, too.
1: It's only 12 o'clock.
0: Oh, but we've got about 4 miles to walk back to the village. Well, it's such lovely country. I don't want to have to hurry.
1: All right. Oh, dear. Pull me up.
0: Pull you up?
1: Well, certainly. You may be on your honeymoon, Mrs. Lanyon, but it's time you started on your wifely duties. Come on, pull.
0: Oh, you great lazy brute. There now. See what you've done? Oh, I've fallen backwards into a gorse bush. Oh, help me out.
1: All in good time. You look quite charming sitting there.
0: Oh, have you ever sat in a gorse bush?
1: I've got vivid recollections of a patch of scratch thistles. Oh, come on, up you get. Come on.
2: Dr. Lanyon. Dr. Lanyon.
1: Hello. Who's that calling down there?
0: I don't know. How funny he looks dressed up in that long frock coat.
1: Looks like somebody's butler on a day off. Oh, wait a minute. Oh, no. It couldn't be.
0: Couldn't be what?
1: Well, I had a funny idea that he was Henry Jekyll's butler, Poole. Well, that's impossible. What'd he be doing up here at the English Lakes?
0: Perhaps he's on a honeymoon, too.
1: Poole? Oh, he's a respectable father of 5 bouncing young Britons.
0: Well, he seems to be very excited over something. Whoever he is. He's waving something in his hand and climbing the hill for all he's worth.
1: Well, let's go down and meet him. Then I get there first. Come on.
0: Oh, no, wait. I believe you're right. It is Poole.
1: Oh, don't be silly.
0: It is. I caught a glimpse of his face and he looked up a moment ago. There. Don't you see?
1: Great Scott. So it is. What on earth is he doing up here?
0: Perhaps something's happened down in London.
1: But why should he come all the way up here to tell us about it? Let's go quickly. I don't like the look of it. There must be something very much the matter to drag Poole out of his native haunts. Give me your hand. We'll take the shortcut down the slope.
2: Oh, Dr. Lanyon, sir. Thank heaven I found you.
1: Ooh, what are you doing here?
2: I've come all the way to tell you. I tried to put it in a letter, but it didn't seem possible.
1: What didn't? What's the matter?
2: I don't know, sir, and that's the plain truth. But it's Dr. Jekyll. There is something happened to him. I don't know what it is.
1: For heaven's sake, man, put it in words. Is he ill? Has he disappeared?
2: No, sir. He's at home. Or he was when I left. But he shut himself up in the inner room of his laboratory, and he won't come out.
1: What?
2: I know you'll find it hard to believe, sir. That's why I didn't feel that writing a letter was any use. I had to tell you myself.
1: Well, sit down and tell me. Nancy, you don't mind if we're a little late for Mrs. Harris's beefsteak pudding?
0: Oh, of course not. This is far more important.
2: Oh, indeed, ma'am. You don't know how urgent. Something's happened to the master, though what it is, heaven alone knows.
1: Now, start at the beginning, Poole, and tell us all you know.
2: Well, you know the doctor's way, sir. How he likes to shut himself away in that room and work on his experiments. Well, I didn't take no notice for the first few days. And then when he wrote a note telling me to put his food on a tray and leave it outside the door and on no account to stay there or allow anyone to come near the place, I began to get worried, and no mistake.
1: But why should he want his food put on a tray?
2: I don't know, sir. Unless it was that he didn't want to see or be seen by anyone.
1: This is fantastic. You're not imagining all this.
2: I only wish I was. Look, I brought the note to show you. Read it for yourself.
1: Put my food on a tray outside the door of my laboratory. As soon as you have done this, go away at once and do not return under any pretext whatever for at least an hour. In addition to this, do not allow any other person besides yourself to come near the building. These are my explicit instructions and must not be disobeyed. Henry Jekyll. Oh, good heavens.
2: You see, sir.
1: And what's happening while you're away?
2: Well, I had to take a chance. I felt I couldn't get along without your help, Dr. Lanyon. So I got my wife to take the food across. I know the doctor will be angry, but I can't help that.
1: Tell me the rest.
2: Well, sir, it's nearly a week now since

0: It's nearly a week now since he last came out. I can't tell you the awful feeling that's been over us all. We've been creeping round the house as though someone died. Two of the maids gave notice. I've given orders for lights to be kept burning all night.
1: Oh, but that's all nonsense. The doctor probably engaged in some very difficult work. He just doesn't want to be disturbed.
0: Oh, I wish I could think that, Mrs. Lanyon, and that's the truth.
2: And what do you think has happened?
0: It's my belief, sir. There's been foul play.
2: Foul play? What on earth do you mean?
0: Oh, I daren't name it, sir. But I beg of you that you'll come back to London right away and help me find out.
2: Of course I'll come back with you. But tell me what you mean. All this sounds like some sort of nightmare.
0: That's just what it is, sir. The sort of thing that makes you wake up in the night in a cold sweat of fear. I tell you, sir, there's not one of us who'd venture across that courtyard and into the little building after darkness falls. Not if you was to give us £1,000.
1: But why?
0: Wait till you've heard, though I hope for your sake that you never will.
2: Well, heard what?
0: The dreadful cries and the moans that come out through the door. All this week, him or it or whatever it is that hides in that room has been crying night and day for some sort of medicine and cannot get it. Every time I go there with the food, I find sheets of people lying waiting for me. Every one of them telling me to go to some chemist to try and find the drug he wants.
2: Have you got one of those notes?
0: Yes. Here it is.
2: And this is written in the doctor's hand. I know it anywhere.
0: That's true, sir.
2: And what happens when you take it to the chemist?
0: Oh, they're sick of the sight of me, one and all. They tell me they've sent what he asked for, but he returns it, saying it's not the right sort. Don't you see what's written at the bottom of the note I've given you? For God's sake, find me some of the old.
2: Yes, it's a strange note, but it was written by the doctor, and that proves he's still alive.
0: He was when it was written. But what does that tell us? Dr. Lanyon, I've seen him.
2: Seen him? What do you mean?
0: It's the belief in my heart that there's been murder done.
1: Murder?
2: That can't be possible.
0: Dr. Lanyon, I pray with all my heart that you are right. But I'm mortally afraid. The creature that I saw that day in the shadows of the laboratory was none other than the man who murdered Mr. Utterson 6 months ago. The dreadful Edward Hyde.

0: Is that proper farmhouse cheddar?
1: No, I don't think so.
0: What about that?
1: No. It's quite nice, though.
0: Is it? Do you think I might try a piece? I'll have 2 ounces, please.
2: Jacob's, the cream of cream crackers.
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0: Very kind of you, dear Henry. 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
0: 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Have one. 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
1: Will you have a polo, dear Liza? 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

0: Hold it. 15 seconds from now, you'll see the picture he just took. See? With a Polaroid land camera, you get bright, sharp pictures in 15 seconds. Snap, pull, peel. It's that easy. 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

0: passage of time and the forward trend of civilization have both had a profound influence in changing man from a polygamous animal to one who practices monogamy. In the reign of Solomon the King, 1,000 wives was the custom. Today, one wife, or at least one wife at a time, is the prevailing fashion. But there are still some members of the species Homo sapiens who are loath to accept their monogamous status. I'm not referring to the bigamists either, mind you. As a matter of fact, the gentlemen of whom I speak rarely marry at all. But they have a list of conquests to their credit that would put a sultan to shame, and they seem to forget the fact that one woman can be more than enough for any man to handle.
1: I'm no Conrad. Friend, you'll never see my puss in a subway poster when you're hanging from the strap. That's why I can't figure the reason they go for me in such a great big way. I'm talking about women. Fat women, thin women, blondes and brunettes. They all make a grab for Alex. It can't be the way I talk. My education don't amount to much, and I'm a little rough around the edges. And my bill wouldn't win no prizes in a models magazine. So maybe it's my face. Yeah, maybe it's the way I smile and look them in the eye that makes them gulp like flounders and ooze right into my arms. Anyway, I ain't complaining because I like them just as much as they like me. Oh, boy, how I love them. I take them all shapes and sizes from 18 to 85. And when I say I take them, mister, I mean I take them for everything they got. For instance, there was Lola. When I met her, she was wearing a black satin evening gown with lace all over the middle. Her skin was as white as a hunk of ermine, and her teeth were straighter than the keys on a baby grand. We did the town together from 52nd Street to the village, and by the time I took her home in a taxi cab, we were getting to be old friends.
2: Oh, kiss me. Kiss me hard.
1: Oh, I'm afraid I've been smearing your lipstick.
2: I've never met a man like you before. What is it about you that makes you so attractive?
1: Listen, stop taking me apart. Just relax, honey, and I'll do the talking.
2: Where is he going?
1: What?
2: The cab driver. Where's he taking us?
1: To your apartment, the address you gave.
2: Oh, no. No, he can't do that.
1: What?
2: I must be crazy. You must be driving me out of my mind.
1: Well, what's the matter? Ain't you paid your rent up?
2: I'm married, Alex.
1: You what?
2: I got a husband.
1: What? Oh, Lola, how could you do a thing like that to me?
2: I know I should have told you before. I just didn't want to lose you.
1: Oh, ain't there a woman in the world I can trust?
2: Oh, Alex, don't look at me like that, please. Please, darling, it doesn't make any difference.
1: Driver, stop this hack.
2: Alex, please. When will we see each other?
1: I ain't sure.
2: I'll call in the morning between 10 and 12. My husband's always at his office then.
1: Now, what business is he in?
2: Oh, he's a diamond buyer.
1: Oh, he buys diamonds?
2: Alex, please, tell me I'll see you.
1: Well, I'll think it over, baby, and let you know. I let her stew for a couple of days, then I gave her a ring. Inside a week, I had her eating out of my hand. Then came an evening when I figured it was time to blow. Who is it?
3: It's Lola, darling. Let me in.
2: Oh, Alex, something terrible's happened. What's the suitcase doing on your bed?
1: I'm packing.
2: Packing for what?
1: I'm getting out of here for a while.
2: But you can't leave me now.
1: Who says I can't?
2: Well, what about those diamonds you borrowed?
1: I'll mail them to you tomorrow.
2: Alex, my husband's coming home sooner than I expected. He'll arrive tonight.
1: So what?
2: He'll open his safe and find the diamonds missing.
1: But what does he do? Count every hunk of glass he's got? You only gave me three.
2: You told me that you were using those stones for security on a loan. You said you'd give them back to me whenever I wanted them.
1: Yeah, well, you'll get them. Stop hounding
2: me. Alex, I gotta have them tonight.
1: Listen, I'm busy. I gotta make a train.
2: You stole them, Alex. Why, you're nothing but a thief.
1: Look, will you go home?
2: Go home? I'll call the police. That's what I'll do. I'll put you in jail for this.
1: There's the phone. Use it. And then you can call your husband down to identify the loot. Yeah.
2: You're rotten through and through.
1: Get out of my way, baby. You're blocking the door.
2: Alex!
1: Get out of my way before I kick your pretty teeth in. So long, Lola. It's been lovely knowing you. And just to show you how I feel, I'm going to mark you triple A on my suckers list. See what I mean? They just can't keep away from me. I'm the ladies' home companion, the dame's delight. And the smarter they come, the harder they fall. That's why I had to bite my lip to keep from laughing when I first met Ethel. Yeah, she was a waitress at the drive-in near L.A., cute as a pretzel with big blue eyes and a dumb expression. I don't usually mix business with pleasure, but I only go for the dolls who pay off. But I figured this time I didn't have to go in a make for a profit. I was just going to keep her happy for laughs.
4: Yes, sir.
1: Oh, what do you got that's tasty, baby, outside of yourself?
4: Oh, we got hamburger, steak burger, cheeseburger, and Wheelburger.
1: Well, give me a sardine on rye and a cup of coffee with a hunk of cheesecake on a side. You get that?
4: Uh-huh.
1: What you looking at, Blue Eyes?
4: You sort of remind me of someone.
1: Yeah?
4: A friend of mine. He looks just like you. Your build and everything. He's even got a scar on his hand like yours. And it's very uncanny.
1: Oh, now you don't have to go into a routine like that if you want to get to know me, Blondie. I'm the kind who picks up easy.
4: Gee, he's your spitting image.
1: Hey, when do you knock off today?
4: Why?
1: Maybe I'll run around and take you for a ride.
4: I don't go for rides with men I wasn't introduced to.
1: My name is Alex. What's yours?
4: Ethel.
1: Okay, we're introduced. Now hustle your frame inside that restaurant and get them victuals, and when you come back, we'll make a date. Well, you should have seen her eyes when I told her I was taking her out. That poor dumb bunny acted like I just gave her 1,000 shares of American TNT. Yeah, sometimes I think I should have been born quintuplet just so I could spread myself around a little more. Well, about 2 hours later, I'm back at the drive-in waiting for Ethel to finish her stint. She waltzed out at 8 sharp, wearing a dress that fit like the skin on a weenie. When she crossed the gams, I nearly stripped my gears. Where to, Sugar Plum?
4: Oh, I don't care. Just so I get some air.
1: Hey, how come a doll like you gotta serve up garbage to every jerk who comes along? You know, you ought to be in pictures.
4: You think so?
1: Sure, yeah. You ever had a screen test?
4: No.
1: Well, I got pulled at Superman. The president and me, just like that. Maybe I'll talk to him tomorrow. See what I can do.
4: You in the picture business, Alan?
1: Nah, that ain't big time. I'm in a hotter racket. I promote.
4: What do you promote?
1: Well, right now, I'm working on you.
4: What's the matter?
1: Nothing.
4: There's something wrong with the car?
1: Hey, on a level. Are you as dizzy as you sound?
4: Alex, what are you doing?
1: Oh, I'm going to give you a great big kiss. That make you happy?
4: Gee, you even kiss like Stanley.
1: Stanley? Who is Stanley?
4: The fellow I know who looks like you, Stanley Kibbe.
1: Say, listen, how about you can the chatter? You're out with me now, not with Stanley. Ethel.
4: Yeah?
1: Maybe I better take you home.
4: All right.
1: I'm used to gals who pay a little attention to me. Maybe I won't even see you again.
4: All right.
1: What?
4: Whatever you say, Alex. Whatever you say.
1: Well, it wasn't that I lost my touch. It was just that the dame was too dizzy to even fall. The way she talked, you'd think her head was in a plaster cast. From the neck up, she was absolutely numb. I drove her back to a flat in L.A., figuring I'd dump her and call it a night. When I got to the front of the house, something happened to change my mind.
4: Well, thanks for the ride, Alex.
1: Yeah, don't mention it. Next time I eat sardine on rye, I won't pick up on the extras.
4: What?
1: Skip it, spongehead. Go on up and put your hair in curlers for the night.
4: Oh, my goodness.
1: Now what?
4: It's Stanley.
1: Where?
4: See? He's been waiting in front of the house. Oh, I'll bet he's mad at me. I completely forgot we had a date.
5: Ah, so there you are.
4: Oh, Stanley.
5: I should have known you'd be running with a hobo.
4: Oh, don't be rude,
5: sir. I ought to sock you, mister. That's what I ought to do.
1: Keep them hands in your pockets, Stanley. I'm going home. I could have climbed out of the car and spilled Stanley all over the sidewalk in 60 seconds. I could have laid him out like a rubber mat. Why didn't I? Well, because I had different ideas. Yeah, you see, she was right about Stanley. It wasn't just a gag. In build and color, the guy was a ringer for me. He even had the same scar on his left hand. Our faces were a little different, maybe, but that could be fixed. For what? I'll tell you for what. And it came to me just like a flash. Up to then, it was small-time stuff. A grand here, 3 grand there. Nothing really big to sink my claws in. I had blackmail and larceny wraps over my skull from Albany to Albuquerque, so I
6: If I branched out a little, what did I have to lose? The idea was right. And I had a feeling Ethel was dumb enough to go for it. The only one who might kick was Stanley, and you couldn't blame him. After all, he was going to get elected to be a corpse.

0: A good woman is like a watch that runs on time. She clicks away with a dependability you can rely on. A clever woman is a watch that runs too fast. And a scheming woman is a watch without a face. But beware of a female who professes ignorance, for she may be the time clock you often find attached to a bomb.
1: I waited a week before I spring the plan on Ethel. I knew I was taking a long shot by ringing her in on it, but I figured I could always pass it off with a gag and a laugh if she would put up a kick. Say, whatever happened to Stanley, sugar?
2: Oh, he's mad at me.
1: Can't ask.
2: I never liked him anyway. He used to come over here with ketchup stains on his tie.
1: Ethel, you ever been in trouble?
2: What do you mean?
1: No. You ever had a run-in with the law?
2: Oh, no.
1: Oh, that's too bad.
2: It is?
1: I had a little business proposition to make to you.
2: What kind of a proposition?
1: Well, you like money, Ethel.
2: Oh, I love it.
1: Lots of money, huh? Say, how would you like to split $200,000 with me?
2: Oh, Alex, you're a card.
1: No, I'm on the level, baby. I got a tie-up that's foolproof. All I need is a dame with nerve, and I'll handle the rest.
2: But what's that got to do with my having trouble with the law?
1: Well, I just wanted to know if you'd had any practice. You see, my plan isn't exactly, legitimate.
2: No?
1: No, in order to get what we're after, we gotta kill a guy.
2: Oh!
1: All right. Forget it. It's only a mink coat and a trip around the world. You're the simple type, I know. You don't like diamonds or furs or perfume that costs $100 an ounce.
2: No. No, I just couldn't do it.
1: Not for a 50% split on $200,000?
2: I don't know how you could even mention such a thing. You must be joking.
1: Yeah, sure. It's only a gag. Make believe I never said it. But, you know, if you happen to get a yen for a little pin money this winter, just let me know, huh? Maybe you'll change your mind. Yeah.
3: Alex?
1: Yeah, Ethel.
3: I've been thinking it over.
1: Yeah.
3: Do you still want me to work with you?
1: Yeah.
3: Then come right over.
1: Yeah. Now listen closely, baby.
2: I'm listening.
1: Faced off, we get married.
2: Married? What for?
1: Now look, I don't like a ball and chain no more than you do, but it's the way we gotta work. We get hitched, and then I take out an insurance policy for $100,000 with double indemnity.
2: What's that?
1: What's what?
2: Oh, double whatever you say.
1: Well, it's double the take, sweetheart. If I get killed in an accident, I collect twice.
2: You getting killed in an accident?
1: No, I'm not getting killed. Stanley is.
2: What?
1: Yeah, and when they find his body, he'll be in my car with my identification on him. They'll call you down to the morgue to see the body, and you'll recognize his clothes, see? The insurance company will check the scar on his hand. And that makes it final.
2: Oh.
1: Yeah, you got everything straight now?
2: I think so.
1: Okay, now right after the wedding, you get Stanley on the phone.
2: Well, I say to him.
1: Well, tell him you want to see him. So you've been crying your eyes out since he left. Pick him up in my car and drive him up to the Heights. You know that spot overlooking the cliff?
2: Yeah.
1: And that's where you park and wait for me. Now, you think you can handle him?
2: I guess so. But what happens after we park?
1: You leave that to me. She did like I said, and Stanley fell. I was waiting at the bend of the road near the cliff at 9 p.m. when I drove up. When she stole the car, Stanley grinned like a hungry hyena. But his dopey smile only stayed on his pen until I walked up and laid him cold before he could open his mouth. Okay, he's cold. Now we'll just pull him in front of the steering wheel. Get his hands around. That's it. And where's my wallet? Oh. Here, slip this into his inside pocket and take his wallet out. And now we'll twist the wheel so she points for the cliff. Put her in first. Ethel, push that starter button, baby. And then get out quick. So long, Stanley. Hold on to your hat.

0: In 10 minutes, I was down a mountain and checking a wreck. Yeah, he was pretty badly banged up. I couldn't recognize his face. That was the important thing. I checked her once more without touching her body and then lammed out of there with Ethel. 3 hours later, she was at the morgue, identifying a stiff.
1: You sure it's your husband, Mrs. Blink?
2: I bought him that suit for a wedding present. Oh, I know it's him.
1: All right, boys, put him back. Do you know if your husband was despondent or something like that?
2: Oh, no. Alex was always as chipper as could be.
1: The fact that he took out an expensive policy and then got himself killed a couple of days later seems that the insurance adjuster worried.
2: You mean they think he killed himself?
1: Yeah. They don't pay off on suicide, you know. But they can't prove it, Mrs. Bleak, so you're okay. For my part, I'm listing it as an accidental death.
3: What could be sweeter?
0: It worked so good, you'd think Stanley trying to help us along. I stayed undercover for 2 weeks while Ethel collected the dough, and then I showed up at her apartment.
2: Who is it?
0: Alex, baby.
2: Who?
0: Alex. Everything all set, sugar?
2: What?
0: You got the dough, okay?
2: Who are you?
0: Who
2: do you want?
0: Hey, what kind of a gimmick is this? You know who I am. I'm Alex Bleak, your husband.
2: Oh, but that's ridiculous.
0: What?
2: My husband's dead.
0: Wait a minute.
2: He was killed in an accident. I never saw you before in my life. And if you know what's good for you, you'd better not let me see you again.
0: And I thought she was dumb. I figured she was thicker than a hunk of cement. Dumb, huh? I should be that dumb. The party wasn't over yet, and I wasn't finished with that peroxide blonde. First, I wrote a letter and signed it, Stanley Kibbe. Yeah, Stanley Kibbe, the guy we'd killed in my car. I told Ethel we were through, and I asked her not to do anything foolish. I said she'd find someone else as nice as me. She mustn't think that life's no good just because I ain't around. Then I began to keep an eye on her. I trailed her from morning till night, and I knew she was nervous by the way she kept looking behind her every time she hit the street. Finally, she made the move I was waiting for. She drew every nickel she had from the bank in cash. And it didn't take any fortune teller to figure she was packing to leave. Well, I beat her home from the bank and jimmied my way into her apartment. By the time she came back, the reception committee was all set. Hello, baby.
2: Alex.
0: Keep your voice down, honey. This rod I got ain't as phony as you are.
2: What do you want?
0: That dough you just drew from the bank.
2: Wait.
0: Shell out. And make it snappy.
2: Gee, Alex, you're not being very nice.
0: Oh, my name ain't Alex. It's Stanley, remember? Come on, hand it over.
2: Don't I get to keep any of it?
0: After the crush you handed me, put the roll on the table.
2: Oh, well, if that's the way you feel about it.
0: Hey, wait a minute. You know, as big a chiseler as you are, I can't help feeling sorry for you.
2: Really?
0: Besides, you're just dumb enough to turn me in. Even though you'd be taking a rap as well as me. So I'll tell you what I'll do. I'll let you keep your half.
2: Oh, Alex, you're so good to me.
0: Mm-hmm. Now, we part friends, okay?
2: Uh-huh.
0: Alex, let's drink on it, baby. And we can kiss each other off. What do you got on that side, both? Scotch?
2: Yeah.
0: Well, never mind. I'll do it. Take half the dough from that rolling table. You gotta make sure it's only half.
2: Oh, I'd never cheat you, Alex. You wouldn't know that by now.
0: Yeah, sure, I know. Well, here's to us.
2: Happy days, Alex. Here's mud in your eye.
0: Yeah. Bottoms up. Well, it was bottoms up. When there was enough cyanide in that glass, I gave her to conquer Rhino. 5 minutes later, she was flat on the floor, and I stuffed my letter into a mitt and left. Neat, huh? Looked like a clear case of suicide, and she did it just for me. I thought it was pretty smart to sign that letter Stanley Kibbe. I was using his name now. Since I didn't have one of my own, I was supposed to be dead. And just by leaving myself wide open by writing that letter, I'd be safe. The cops wouldn't figure I'd be dumb enough to leave it in her hand after knocking her off. That is what you call reverse psychology. I'd still be covered in case somebody knew she'd be running around with a guy named Kibbe and the cops tried to look me up. When I got to my flat, I planned one more alibi just for atmosphere. Got hold of a lot of toothache medicine and wrapped a bandage around my jaw. Then I lay on a couch,

0: Yeah, yeah, it's me.
1: Detective Haley. This your letter?
0: Where'd you find that?
1: A man of a woman named Ethel Kane.
0: Ethel?
1: She just killed herself.
0: What? Ethel? Oh, she shouldn't have done it. That's why I wrote the letter. I had a feeling this might happen. I was going to call her up tonight and talk some sense into her. But his toothache was driving me crazy.
1: Toothache, huh? But,
0: yeah, you wouldn't know what to do about a toothache, would you?
1: Oh, sure. Sure, we'll fix you up, mister. At headquarters.
0: Well, before I got a chance to make a move, he had the handcuffs on. And an hour later, they put me on the grill. They had me with my guards down, and I knew it, and I was finished when they finally found a doe. The trial was quick, as you might have read. And half an hour ago, they told me the governor wasn't giving out with any reprieve. But if I hadn't pulled that toothache gag, I'd have been sitting pretty with a roll of money big enough to stuff a chair. Yeah, if that dumb blonde lunkhead only had enough sense to tell me. How should I know? How should I know her boyfriend, Stanley, was a

0: state of California, execution is carried out by means of lethal gas. And so tonight, we trust that Alex Bleek, alias Stanley Kibbe, will discover a satisfying and permanent cure for an aching tooth.
1: The Clock will be heard again next week. It's written by Lawrence Klee, and Hart McGuire is the voice of the Clock. Alex was played by Ken Wayne. Wynn Nelson was Ethel. Others were Moira Redmond, John Ewart, and Brian James. The Clock, directed by John Saul, is a Grace Gibson radio production.
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0: Alan Blaine.
1: Huh? Oh, I thought I heard someone.
0: Listen to me, Alan.
1: Someone did speak.
0: I spoke to you, Alan.
1: Who's that?
0: Don't be alarmed.
1: No one here. No one in this office but myself.
0: I am here.
1: Am I losing my mind? Now, there's no one.
0: Listen to me, Alan.
1: I hear you, but where are you?
0: I am here. But you can't see me.
1: Who are you?
0: Listen to me, Alan.
1: Yes?
0: How much money are you making?
1: Not much.
0: How much?
1: $25 a week.
0: You're worth more.
1: I know I am.
0: Then why haven't you done something about it?
1: Well, there are hundreds of men who could do my work. I can't afford to lose my job.
0: You won't lose your job, but you will get a better one.
1: What do you mean?
0: Go talk to your employer today, Alan. Today, you hear?
1: Yes.
0: There's a position open.
1: Assistant manager?
0: Exactly.
1: That's too big a position for me.
0: You're capable of handling it. Go in. Ask for it.
1: Ask for job of assistant manager?
0: Yes. You'll never get it unless you ask for it.
1: Look here, who are you? Where are you?
0: You cannot see me, Alan. Because I am not of your world.
1: Are you some devil? Some evil spirit?
0: I assure you, I am not.
1: Then why don't you show yourself to me?
0: I am not permitted to do that. Be thankful that I am able to advise you.
1: Why do you advise me?
0: Because there is much I can do for you.
1: I don't understand. Your voice. Out of nowhere.
0: That must not worry you, Alan. Do as I say. Go now. Ask for assistant managership. Go, Alan. Ask for it now.
1: Wait.
0: Don't wait, Alan.
1: Wait, I want to talk to you some more.
0: Don't wait until it's too late. I warn you.
1: Come back. Come back.
2: Look here. What's all the commotion about?
1: Sit down, Mrs. Evans.
2: What?
1: I said sit down, ma'am. Here, I have something to talk to you about.
2: I want to know what the shouting out here was about.
1: Well, never mind that, Mrs. Evans. I have something much more important to discuss with you.
2: And just what's that, Mr. Blaine?
1: It's about the assistant managership.
2: Well?
1: Well, you see, I was just thinking...
2: Go on.
1: No, I was just thinking that perhaps...
0: Go ahead, Alan. Tell her you want the job.
1: Did you hear something, Mrs. Evans?
2: I'm waiting to hear you who you have in mind for the job that's open.
1: I'll take that job, Mrs. Evans.
2: What? What did you say?
1: I said I'll take that job.
2: Why, I hadn't thought of that. You might handle the job all right. Yes, you might. Come on in the office, Blaine. Let's talk this thing over.
1: Assistant manager's office. Oh, Judith, darling. How are you? Hey, you coming down to see my new office? Oh, I thought you said you'd try to make it today. Well, I've had my new job for 2 weeks now, and I... All right, dear. Yes. Goodbye. I can't understand Judith lately. Seems like she's avoiding me.
0: Don't trust her, Alan.
1: You again.
0: Don't trust her, Alan. Don't trust her.
1: What?
0: Don't trust her. Don't trust her, Alan. I warn you, she's not to be trusted.
2: Oh. Oh, it's you, Alan.
1: Hello, darling. May I come in?
2: Yes, I suppose so.
1: My, you're beautiful tonight.
2: Am I?
1: Oh, that dress looks wonderful on you. I'm glad you're all dressed up. Honey, we're going to celebrate.
2: Alan.
1: I've just been promoted, darling. Now I'm making enough for us to live on. Come on, let's paint the town. Then, when we find just the right spot, I'm going to ask you to marry me again. Aren't you going to say something, Judith?
2: I have an engagement tonight, Alan.
1: Oh, but you can call it off.
2: No, I'm afraid I can't.
1: Think what's happened to us. Now I'm making the money you always wanted me to make.
2: You'll have to go now, Alan.
1: What?
2: I've just a few minutes to finish with my makeup. You'll have to go now.
1: But, Judith...
2: Please, Alan.
1: Now, wait a minute.
2: Alan, really? I've asked you to go. I haven't much time.
1: Oh. So you haven't much time. Well, let me tell you something, Judith West.
0: No, Alan.
2: Yes, Alan? Let you tell me what?
0: Don't say it, Alan. Don't.
2: Well, Alan?
0: Don't say it, Alan. I warn you. There'll be a quarrel. You'll kill her this time if you quarrel.
2: I'm waiting, Alan.
1: Never mind. Just forget it. Good evening, my dear.

0: Alan, perhaps I should have told you last night. I didn't, so I'm writing to you now. You have made quite a fool of yourself over me for some time now. I've only permitted you to believe I loved you because I've always felt sorry for you. Now you're successful, and so I write you the truth. I'm being married tomorrow to a man from South America. I've never loved you. I know that I never can. And so I'm writing to you.
1: Miss Adams, will you please call me at 11:30? I have a 12 o'clock luncheon day. Letter from Judith. Probably an apology for last night. I wonder what she said. Alan. Perhaps I should have told you. Writing to you now. Quite a fool of yourself. Always felt sorry for you. Being married tomorrow, I have never loved you. Never loved me. Oh, she can't mean that. Yet she wrote it. Yes, she wrote it. Oh, so she's been playing ball with me all these years. Felt sorry for me, did she? Sorry. Well, I'll make her sorry. I'll kill her.
2: No, Alan.
1: Yes, I'll kill her.
2: Don't go to her, Alan.
1: I'll show her. I'll show her she can't toss me off like an old glove.
2: Put that gun back, Alan.
1: No.
2: Put it back in the drawer, I say.
1: No, no.
2: I warn you, you'll be sorry if you don't put the gun away and calm yourself.
1: I won't, and you can't stop me.
2: No, I can't stop you.
1: Nothing can stop me. Nobody. Not now. So she feels sorry for me. Well, I wonder if she'll feel sorry for herself with a bullet in her cheating heart.
0: All right, darling. I'll meet you at 8. Yes, I've written a note to Alan. I've broken things off completely. All right, dearie. Who's there? Who is it? Alan, what do you want? Alan. Oh, no, Alan! Alan!
2: Alan. Alan, listen to me. Go sober yourself up, Alan.
1: Oh, go away.
2: You've lost your job. Spent all your money. This is no way out.
1: Leave me alone.
2: I want to help you.
1: Help me. Why didn't you leave me alone to begin with?
2: I warned you not to go to her apartment. You're a murderer now, Alan. You're wanted by the police.
1: Oh, go away. Go away.
2: You should have listened to me. I was trying to guide you.
1: Leave me alone. Oh, leave me alone.
2: I know what you're thinking. You're tired. The spirits aren't enough for you now. You want something else.
1: Yeah.
2: Don't do it, Alan. Stay away from it.
1: No. I'm not listening to you anymore. I'm not listening. Do you hear me? Go away! I'm not listening to a thing you say!

0: place to call in.
1: A friend of mine sent me. Jake Mullins.
0: Oh, Honorable Mr. Mullins. So, young C4, glad to help any plan, Honorable Mr. Mullins.
1: He said I could forget my troubles here.
0: Trouble? You have trouble, please?
1: Plenty.
0: You want maybe sleep?
1: Anything. Anything to stop this awful burning in my mind.
0: You smoke, maybe? Me fix pill. You sleep.
1: Yes, sleep.
0: You lie here, please. Stretch out. Make comfortable.
1: Yes.
0: Here. You smoke this. Take pipe. You sleep.
1: Yes.
0: So, you feel better by and by. No. Please do lie down. You smoke. Pretty soon, sleep.
2: Don't, Alan. I beg you. Don't smoke that.
1: Go away.
0: Please, not too sharp.
1: Tell him to go away.
0: There is no one.
2: Don't do it, Alan.
1: You hear him?
0: I hear no one. Now, please, to be quiet. Just smoke. Plenty soon. Sleep.
2: It's too late now, Alan. I tried to warn you, but it's too late now.
1: Where am I? So strange. Quiet. Peaceful. What's this? Book. Old. Rotting. Why, a diary. Aaron Blaine. That was my great-grandfather's name. This was his diary. Where am I? Seems like a cave. Yes, it is a cave. My clothes. So neat and so clean. Yesterday, yes, even today, I was almost ragged. I remember, too, I was tired. Worn. Now I feel refreshed. How did I get here in this cave? That light from the fire. I can read the book by the fire. Yes. We are now in the midst of a dreadful civil war. I fear everything I own is lost. I have only managed to save my gold. Gold. I figure its value at more than $80,000. I have buried it today beneath the horse stall at the east end of the barn. It will never be found there. Gold. Buried beneath the horse stall in the barn. But what barn? It's daylight. Perhaps if I get out of this cave... Yes. There's the opening. Yes, it is daylight. And there's the farm over there. It's an old farm. Maybe if I go over there, I'll find what I want. You say this farm did belong to old Aaron Blaine.
3: That's right, boss man. About the time of the Civil War was, I reckon my pappy done worked for him.
1: Who owns the place now?
3: I reckon Uncle Sam do now, boss man. I pays the taxes when I can, and they lets me live here. Got myself a horse out there in the barn, yeah? Good old racing horse he is, and that barn about to fall down.
1: Yeah, I see it is.
3: Yeah, well, over this way, boss.
1: All right. Are you sure this barn's been standing since the Civil War?
3: Sure has, boss man. I used to prop it up here and there once in a while. Won't go to pieces any day now. Ah, there's old Thunderbolt. Oh, there, old Thunderbolt. You was asking about a spade here, mister? Well, there's one right over here.
1: Yeah, I'll set the lantern down right there. Keep that animal back. I'm going to start digging.
3: Digging, boss man?
1: Yes, and if I find what I'm looking for, you and I are going to be rich.
3: Oh.

0: There it is.
1: Lord have mercy, boss man. Something buried there?
0: Yeah, a metal box. Come on, help me get it out of there.
1: Okay, boss man.
0: Can you get a hold of that corner?
1: I think so. The pool's hard enough.
2: All right. There.
0: Good work.
1: Heavy.
0: Yeah, got a lock on it. You'll fix that. Golly, it's heavy. Ah, there we are.
1: Lord have mercy, boss man. Look at that gold.
0: Yeah, gold. $80,000 worth of gold. What's that?
1: Must be the Pearson boys.
0: Who?
1: The Pearson boys, boss man.
0: Well, who are they?
1: They've been trying to get this farm, or they ain't got enough money to pay the back taxes. Folks around here always said they know there was gold buried here someplace. They must have seen you, and nowadays trying to scare y'all.
0: Yeah, it's a good thing it's night. I was going to come down here this afternoon, but I decided to stay in the cave till dark.
1: Cave, you say, boss man?
0: Yeah, over toward the hills.
1: We better get ourselves over there, boss, if we's going to keep this here gold. Them Pearson boys been looking for it for 10 years. They catch us with it, they want to take it away from us. Boss, I reckon I can't stay here much longer.
0: Yeah, we've got to stay here.
1: I was hungry.
0: And so am I. We can't leave this cave until those murdering thieves out there go away.
1: Boss, we done been here 2 nights and a day.
3: They've gone now, Alan.
0: You again?
1: Who, boss, me?
3: It's safe now, Alan.
1: Boss man, what you looking so funny about? You look like you done hit a spook or something talking.
3: You can go out now, Alan. They've gone away.
0: Come along, Sam.
1: Are we going to leave you, boss man?
0: Yeah. Help me carry this box.
1: How come you to change your mind?
0: I didn't. It was changed for me. Come along. Careful there.
1: Sure, we'll be good to wrap this old boy around a good, thick old steak, or maybe a fat old chicken.
0: Right, easy now. Careful. Let's scout around behind this tall grass.
1: All right, boss man. Now, you all watch your step out here. There's lots of snakes over here.
0: Snakes?
1: Yes, sir. Big ones, too, boss man, and pies.
0: Now, come on. Over this way. Wait a minute.
1: Huh?
0: Look. Over there.
1: Lordy, boss man, that's an old grave.
0: Yeah, come on. Good Lord. Look.
1: Boss man, looky over there.
0: A bony, fleshless hand reaching up out of the grave.
1: Boss man, how come that a hand over there?
0: Whoever that was, they buried him alive.
1: Come on, boss man. I don't feel none too comfortable around here.
0: Now, wait a minute. Something scratched into this tombstone. I can't quite make out what it says. Yeah, that's better.
1: What does it say, boss? I can't read.
0: It says, Aaron Blaine.
3: Aaron Blaine.
0: Died August 16th, 1861.
3: August 16th, 1861.
0: My great-grandfather buried alive.
1: Lord have mercy, your grandpappy?
3: I didn't die then. I was only unconscious from exhaustion. They thought I was dead, so they brought me here.
0: Where are you?
3: I brought you here to show you this.
0: How did I get here?
3: The opium removed the spirit from your body. I brought it here.
0: No, take me back.
3: You can never return.
0: Yes, take me back. I have the gold now. I'll be rich.
3: No.
0: Yes. Take me back. Take me back, I say.
1: Boss man, look at that ass knee.
0: No.
1: Run, boss man. He done bit you, man.
0: Poison. I've been poisoned by that snake. I can't. Help me. Help me. I can't get.
3: No, Alan. I warn you. Now, you'll never

You have heard Dead Hands Reaching, tonight's original tale of dark fantasy by Scott Bishop, originating in the studios of WKY. The picturization story of Dead Hands Reaching appears in the May 16th issue of Movie Radio Guide. Then Moss was heard as Alan Blaine. Eleanor Naylor Curran played Judith West. Muir Height was Young Si Fu. Georgiana Cook played Mrs. Evans, and Daryl McAllister was Aaron Blaine, the voice from beyond. Next Friday, listen to Dark Fantasy 35 minutes earlier at 11:30 p.m. Eastern Wartime, 10:30 Central Wartime. 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Tom Paxton speaking. Dark Fantasy comes to you each Friday night from Oklahoma City. This is the National Broadcasting Company.

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Good evening, ladies and gentlemen. Speaking of coals, some are hard to get started, like a car I used to have. I'd step on the starter and... But Olga coal starts like my new 1941 model. Why? That's easy, too. You see, each lump of Olga coal is just brimful of heat. 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Whichever you do, remember Olga Cole. Now, here's the hermit.

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0: If he come right through my field. 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Something falls from sky and hit the hills. Martha, come here. Come here, quick.
1: What happened? Tell me, quick, what happened?
0: Something here. It falls from sky.
1: What is it?
0: Come see. Oh, the good Lord. He be kind to me. It come down like a wall of fire. Only a little way from track, but it hit the earth.
1: I hear you come, but I see nothing come from sky. But something shake house like for explode just before you come.
0: See, up ahead. There it be. That's the tractor I might for to kill. Look.
1: Oh, my. John, do not watch.
0: It be still warm.
1: It is not warm.
0: It is be like stone. See, put hand on it. Now, what they call these things that fall from sky?
1: Shooting stars. The papers I've read about them. Oh, they are important things. You're not driving to town and you tell Mr. Link in free state.
0: Yeah, I go right away. I tell him for how it nearly fallen tractor and killed me.

0: Man, I heard of them things before. They call them meteors.
1: How big is this stone, John?
2: Oh, it weighs 100 pounds.
0: He's like half buried in there.
1: Came down like a ball of fire.
0: It makes hissing sounds. And then it strikes the ground with big bang. My wife, she thinks maybe it'd be explosion.
1: You better go tell the paper about it. I think some of the men who study these things will buy it from you.
2: Sure. And they can have stone that nearly killed me. I'd be afraid of these things. I remember in old countries, they tell me it is bad omen. I know, like, they can have stone. I want sheep to be taken out of field. I not want nothing there that nearly killed me.
3: Certainly located out in the wild waste of land. Well, the house doesn't look so bad. After this is still here for a few days.

0: do. Are you Mrs. Newt?
1: We are, but be my name.
0: I'm Nita Hayne of the Brown Geological Society.
1: You'll call me in, please?
0: Yes, thank you. I know what a nice farm home you have.
1: Thank you. Maybe work hard for make what we got. Some year crops be good and there'll be something left over to buy for house.
0: Mm-hmm. Very nice.
1: You form in the living room and sit down, huh?
0: Well, let's sit here in the kitchen. It's so very pleasant.
1: Take it off, please.
0: Thank you.
1: I make you hot coffee, huh?
0: Mrs. Moon, did you no doubt guess when I told you I was from the Brown Geological Society? I've come as a representative of my society to examine the meteorites that have fallen on your property.
1: Oh, so many people come to see. They plan through my man's field. He'd be well. Even in night, we might bring in good stone. She'd be bad,
0: oh. Oh, we mustn't worry about that. And if Mr. Newt will allow us, we'll buy the meteor from him. You see, I've driven a truck. We'll engage some men from nearby to help, and in a day's time, we'll have it loaded and gone away.
1: Oh, Darcy, good.
0: And so I must ask if you'll allow me to room and board with you here for a day or so.
1: Oh, sure, Darcy. Good to get company. Now I'm not talking.
0: Ah, that sounds good. While you're getting it ready, I'll go out to the truck and bring in my luggage.
1: Miss Kane, you like these apple pies?
0: Oh, indeed I do. I'm not going to count calories for 2 whole days.
1: Oh, my jolly, you naughty.
0: Oh, better have some, Mr. Newt. It's delicious.
2: The appetite, he'd be gone, by golly.
1: What lady, she tell you, John? Drugstore soup in on that car.
0: That's right, Mr. Newt. There are no superstitions connected with them anymore. Science has exploded all of that.
1: She tell you, John.
0: Long ago, people thought the meteors that fell from the sky meant that the good and the bad angels were having a fight and throwing rocks at each other.
2: I don't know. Something he did tell me in dream. He's a bad omen.
0: Well, look. Each of these meteors has been moving through space for ages, and they'd still be pursuing their orbit around the sun if they hadn't collided with the Earth.
1: Once this storm that fell here on our field, it fell around the sun?
0: Yes, Mrs. Newman, in obedience to the law of gravitation.
2: You learn all this in your study?
0: We're learning more and more all the time.
1: But we found a work for Doris to do.
0: You think so?
1: You're not married?
0: Very soon I shall. And the boy I'm going to marry works...
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By the river, a man walks slowly up and up. Fog drifts across his face, and he coughs. He wears a flower in his buttonhole and carries a copy of a certain magazine. These are his recognition signals, for he is an espionage agent, or to be blunt, a spy.

0: Hello. Can you tell me the way to the public library?
1: Yes, but they won't be open yet.
0: Good. That's the recognition signal agreed on. My name, my code name is Tanya. You are Igor? That is so, isn't it?
1: Yes, I'm Igor. We are meeting Ivan at the Blue Moon Restaurant. Come on.
0: Today I saw someone I've not seen for many years.
1: Well, was he in the profession?
0: Yes, this one hears rumors. It was Boris Ilyenko.
1: So, you saw Boris Ilyenko. That is most entertaining.
0: What do you mean?
1: Come into the restaurant. We can discuss it with Ivan. He will be highly amused.
2: Ivan,
1: Tanya's just seen an old friend of yours.
2: Guess who?
3: Now, don't be foolish. Tell me immediately. One must keep up with one's friend.
1: Boris. Boris Ilyenko.
2: Oh, it's quite a while since I saw Boris. He was with me in East Berlin. There was nothing wrong with him apart from the fact that he was dead.
0: Dead?
2: Yes, my little one. It was at the time when Harry Kane defected. Our cover was blown. The group was exposed, and the East German police dealt with Boris Ilyenko. It was expedient that he be eliminated as one of Kane's closest friends.
0: Are you sure? I know Boris well.
2: Did you speak to him?
0: Well, of course not. He might have been on duty, but just not approach another agent with a gay laugh, my friend. But I'm sure it was Boris. I'm not studied recognition, the way he walks, the fit of the head on the shoulders, the way the cigarette droops from his lips. Besides, he recognized me. He gave me a tiny wink. You know, just a flicker of the eye.
2: Any man will wink at a pretty girl. No, I saw him shot. You're mistaken.
0: If I am, then I've seen a ghost.
2: I wonder if there are such things.
1: Let us rather discuss the business that brought us here.
2: I should not like to meet the ghosts of some of the people I knew in the past. Remember, Boris, the huge hand, the way he handled a pistol, other things about him. He was an eliminator himself at one time. No, I should not like to meet his ghost.
0: Well, a ghost cannot strangle or stab or shoot. Ghost is not material. I've never seen one myself, but I do not entirely disbelieve in their existence.
2: However, the business... We're concentrating on the mobilization plan for the Eastern Army, as you know. Igor, if your tasks are undermine and subvert government servants of the lower grade, you know your business. I wouldn't presume to discuss this with you. We'll give you orders.
1: Very well, I shall attend to it.
2: Tanya, I have an immediate job for you. You'll act only as courier. I want you to go from here to the Grand Concourse Hotel, room 76, and contact Alexei. You know him, of course.
0: Yes, I've had the pleasure of working for Alexei before.
2: He'll give you a packet of papers to bring here. You'll knock on the door with the usual recognition signal. He will admit you immediately.
0: And when I have the papers?
2: He will take them to the East Station and board a train that Alexei will name. Understood?
0: Yes, perfectly. I shall see you both later.

0: thought you knew better than to come here.
1: No, it is. Alexis dead.
0: Shot?
1: No, I talked to the doctor. He died of a coronary occlusion, a heart attack. But the doctor said he thought that Alexei had died of fright.
0: It would take a great deal to frighten Alexei, my dear.
1: Boris was there.
0: What utter nonsense.
1: I saw him, as big and ugly as ever, still with that huge, terrible laugh.
0: Go to your hotel, Tanya, immediately. I shall telephone you.
1: Very good. I shall stand by for orders.
2: A moment, little one. Did Boris say anything to you?
1: I'm ashamed to say that when I saw him and heard him laugh and saw the contorted face of Alexei, I fainted. Foolish of me.
0: Not at all. It's very understandable. The shock must have been severe. Now go to the hotel, Tanya, and wait. I must have advice. Although what the committee will say when I tell them we're being haunted, I don't know. Ah, I must have time to think.
1: Very well.

0: And David Saint, an eliminator.
1: You can know nothing, my good friend.
0: How can I possibly contact headquarters and tell them we're being haunted by the ghost of a man I saw shot? They'd have me put in a lunatic asylum.
1: Ivan, supposing it is Boris. Come back from the grave to claim his share.
0: My dear fellow, what good would money be to a dead man?

0: Of course it is. Under the slab where I hid it.
1: And it might be as well not to waste more time. It's radio in our report tonight as usual. And take the train out this evening.
0: That sounds a good idea. If Boris is haunting the city, I would feel happier somewhere else. Like Alexei, I too am capable of being frightened to death.
1: Get the tickets. See you unfollowed. Tell no one. Not even Tanya. Agreed?
0: Agreed. Of course, we put our necks in a noose, but what of that? We've been doing it long enough, a little enough. Now we take the risk for a life of luxury and ease. Think of it, Ivan. South America, here I come. No more spying, no more dirty work, just love and happiness and pretty girls. Ivan, what a wonder.

0: What is it now?
1: A social visit. May I sit down?
0: Since you're here, of course.
1: Tanya, I'm in love with you.
0: Love is a petty bourgeois emotion.
1: Perhaps I'm at heart a petty bourgeois. Tanya, my dear, are you happy?
0: I was only happy once, and that was in action in Hungary.
1: You wear beautiful clothes and wear them well. Don't you enjoy that? Don't you love the perfumes and the furs and the feel of silk and nylon next to your skin?
0: Is it part of your duty to get me to betray myself? You're wasting your time.
1: How could you think that of me? Listen, wouldn't you like to live in the sun, where it's always warm and one can swim and lay it on the beaches?
0: What a dream for a man in our intelligence service.
1: I feel I've done my share.
0: One has never done one's share, Theodore.
1: Listen to me. I don't intend to defect. You must understand that. Just to vanish. Yes, I've done my share. My nerves aren't what they were. I'm not so hard or ruthless as one needs to be. And I love you, Tanya.
0: My dear, it's a hopeless dream. Yes, I have dreamed it. Just to be one of the crowd. Not to carry a pistol in my handbag or play the two-faced game all the time. Not to be on the alert, to be able to live freely and... Yeah. And to love freely. My dear, what a silly dream for us and the machine we serve.
1: Tanya, it isn't a dream. I can make it reality for both of us. Will you listen to me for a moment?
0: Yes. Yes, I'll listen. But you may destroy us

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0: double-crossing one another? Well, that seems ordinary enough. But I'm rather interested to meet Boris again. I'm sure we shall, you know.
1: Tanya, I must tell you what I have in mind. First, this hotel room could conceal a microphone.
2: No, I picked it at random.
1: There was a man named Harry Kane. He was our agent and he defected. We had to close down our ring in Berlin and move east quickly.
2: And Boris Ilyenko, he headed the ring then?
1: Yes. But we had a small fortune in American dollars for the usual purpose of subversion and to pay our agents and saboteurs.
2: Of course. It was lost when your car turned over and burned. I remember the inquiry. You rushed the Czech border and the guards fired. The car went out of control. You were all cleared.
1: We didn't lose the money, Tanya. We hid it. Here, in the city.
2: That's treason.
1: A word is a word is a word. Yes, I suppose we were traitors and thieves, but who missed the money after all? There were millions more to draw on.
2: But that was dishonest.
1: Very well, I admit it. My dear little flower of the Scotland, I am a spy. Do you think everything I have done is smells as sweet as your exquisite perfume?
2: It was done for your country. It was your duty.
1: It was done at the order of a pig-headed fool of commissars who didn't even believe the good, the reliable information we gave them. Tanya, will you come with me?
2: Igor, I don't know. We can never get away with it. They'll find us wherever we go.
1: Agents do disappear. They know nothing of the money. Beloved, say you'll come. I did work out of the last detail. We'll leave by tonight's train across the continent.
2: What about Ivan?
1: Ivan is supposed to come along.
2: Supposed to?
1: Oh, let him have his share and let him come. I've had enough of double-dealing, enough of murder.
2: Yes. If we need to escape, to begin all over, then this is...

0: He won't chance to be hooked, I'm sure. He's told me a pack of lies about hidden money, but I can see his little game, Yvonne. We must stop him.
1: Of course. Did he try to implicate me in his clever little scheme?
0: Yes, I should be quite frank. He indicated that you, too, were a traitor.
1: Say no more over the telephone. Leave this to me.
0: Very well. I must, of course, make a separate report to headquarters.
1: Of course. If you write it now, I can encode it and send it over here tonight.
0: Very well. I'll start now. Excuse me, Yvonne. There's someone up the door. Goodbye till I bring the report.
2: Scream, Tanya. It is only me, poor Boris, returned from the grave.

0: hopeless idiot. I have the ticket.
1: Yes, a one-way ticket to death. That's what you have. You went straight from here to Tanya, didn't you?
0: I love Tanya. She loves me.
1: You can't stop it.
0: Poor fool.
1: Why should we not have a chance of happiness together? Blundering idiot. She's a conditioned and dedicated party member. She got through to me immediately to report your defection.
0: I refuse to believe it.
1: She demands that a report be sent through to headquarters tonight. Tonight!
0: Oh, no. No, Tanya.
1: When will you come to your senses?
0: All right. I believe you. I am betrayed. I'm a self-deceiver, a fool, an idiot.
1: You've betrayed me, too.
0: And what can we do? There must be some way out.
1: She will come here with her report. She must never leave. Do you understand?
0: Oh, but I couldn't. Ivan, sir, I'm a fool and worse, but I love this woman. I tell you, I love her.
1: Then you must leave it to me, my friend. But first, we must get the money from where it's hidden.
0: Must Tanya be eliminated?
1: What do you think, my poor, demented friend? You've always had a weakness for pretty women, and I always warned you to be the death of you.
0: It must be. It must be.
1: To take a woman like Tanya to South America is asking for trouble. Besides, can't you imagine the lovely senoritas that will be there? You have the tickets.
0: Here, Ivan.
1: Right. Give them to me. Right. That'll be safer.
0: Anything you say, Ivan?
1: Now for the money.
0: It's in the cathedral. I ducked in as though I intended to pray. The stones were worn and old, and it was simple to pry one up. Nobody saw me, I'm sure of that.
1: Right. Let's be off.

0: anywhere.
1: I can't show the lock. 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
2: Ah, my little one. My children. It is only poor bodies

0: right. Now we pack nothing, take nothing but the money. Put it in that suitcase there.
1: $1,000 bills. Come on. What's that?
0: I don't care. Bottle for lie that day doesn't frighten me anymore. All right. Now, Igor, stay here and keep the door locked. I shall attend to Tanya and return immediately. We can't wait any longer.
1: Does it have to be?
0: Well, of course, you fool.

0: is it?
1: Yvonne.
0: Why did you come here?
1: I didn't talk to you.
0: I suppose someone had seen you. Suppose you're being followed.
1: Oh, that nitwitty Cora is in love with you.
0: But I love you and have loved you for so long, dear Yvonne. You've got into...
1: Oh, Tanya. Oh, Tanya, little Tanya. Listen. Tonight we escape. Igor must go. Go to the station and wait. I'll be there by train time.

0: revolving door?
1: I don't like to think about that.
0: Down in the sea anyway.
1: Yes. If I didn't kill him, I'd just be strangled. I did his face.
0: Horace is alive.
1: Horace is dead, dead, dead. I saw him shot. The machine gun doesn't make mistakes, I tell you.
0: Come, let's board the train.
2: Oh!

0: Don't come near me. You're dead.
1: Dead. Lord, comrade, I am very much alive. It was an elaborate comedy I staged for your benefit with the help of the East German police. You traitorous, murdering swine.
0: I can explain the whole thing.
1: I'm sure you... I'm afraid you will not be. When they come to call you, they will find there has been a trap. Two star-crossed lovers who have chosen to die rather than leave a path. I shall write a charming little note.
2: Sorry. I have a gun trained on you from my pocket.
1: I did not intend to murder you. In my case, it would have been a judicial execution. But I have something very interesting to tell you, little one. So don't shoot, Forrest.
0: I do have a gun.
1: I merely wish to give you a little information. All those lovely dollars you have stolen, it is all counterfeit money.
2: What?
1: Don't you know that?
0: You're lying.
1: But then wait until you try spending them, my friend.
2: Don't lie to me.
1: That is all I have to say. Did you really think I was a ghost, little target? Now put the guns away. I have alerted the police and informed them that you are spies. They will take you off the train. Let them go out as you want. A suitcase full of counterfeit dollars should get you 10 years in jail at least, huh? Ivan?
2: You played the ghost too long, Boris, to change your role now. Here!
1: I never thought that you could do it.
2: We're finished, Yvonne. No South American sunshine, no future. No place for us except prison cells.
0: Tanya, Sister Tanya, perhaps Boris has the best of it after all.
2: There's a saying in our language, Yvonne, that we would do well to remember. They say that death is the only reality. Goodbye, Yvonne.

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0: Everyone who has travelled over eastern England knows the smaller country houses with which it is studded. The rather dank buildings, usually in the Italian style, surrounded with parks of some 80 to 100 acres. I have to tell you of a curious series of events which happened in such a house. It is Castringham Hall, in Suffolk. I think a good deal has been done to the building since the period of my story. One feature that marked out the house from a score of others is gone. As you looked at it from the park, you saw on the right a great old ash tree, growing within half a dozen yards of the wall and almost or quite touching the building with its branches. I suppose it had stood there ever since Castringham ceased to be a fortified place. At any rate, it had well nigh attained its full dimensions in the year 1690. In that year, the district in which the house is situated was the scene of a number of witch trials. Castringham contributed a victim to the extortions. Mrs. Mothersole was her name, and she differed from the ordinary run of village witches only in being rather better off and in a more influential position. Efforts were made to save her by several reputable farmers of the parish, but what seems to have been fatal to the woman was the evidence of the then proprietor of Castringham Hall, Sir Matthew Fell.
1: Sir Matthew, will you tell the court, please, what you saw regarding Mrs. Mothersole on the evenings that you mentioned?
2: Well, on three different occasions from my window, I watched her, Mrs. Mothersole, at the full of the moon, gathering sprigs from the ash tree near my house. She had climbed into the branches and was cutting off small twigs with a peculiarly curved knife. And as she did so, she seemed to be talking to herself. On each occasion, I did my best to capture the woman, but she had always taken alarm at some accidental noise I had made. All I could see when I got down to the garden was a hare running across the path in the direction of the village. On the third night, I followed her at what speed I could. I went straight to Mrs. Mothersole's house. I had to wait a quarter of an hour battering at her door, and when she came out, she was very cross, and apparently very sleepy, as if just out of bed. And as I had no good explanation to offer, I had to apologize, rather embarrassingly.
0: Mainly on this evidence, though there was much more of a less striking and unusual kind from other parishioners, Mrs. Mothersole was found guilty and condemned to die. She was hanged a week after the trial with five or six more unhappy creatures. The other victims were apathetic or broken down with misery. But Mrs. Mothersole was, as in life so in death, of a very different temper.
2: Oh, her poisonous rage did so work upon the bystanders, yea, even upon the hangman, that it was constantly affirmed of all that saw her that she presented the very living aspect of a mad devil.
3: Yet she offered no resistance to the officers of the law, only she looked upon those that laid hands upon her with so direful and venomous an aspect.
2: Aye, the mere thought of it preyed inwardly upon my mind for 6 months after.
0: However, all that Mrs. Mothersole is reported to have said was seemingly meaningless words.
4: There will be guests at the hall. There will be guests at Castringham Hall, Sir Matthew. There will be guests at the hall.
0: Sir Matthew Fell, then deputy sheriff, was present at the execution and was not unimpressed at the bearing of the woman. He shared certain misgivings over the whole business with the vicar of his parish as they rode from the scene of the gallows.
2: I'll say it again, Mr. Crome. My evidence at the trial was not given willingly. I'm not at all specially infected with the witch-finding mania, but I declare that I could not give any other account of the matter than what I had given, and I could not possibly have been mistaken in what I saw. But the whole transaction has been repugnant to me. Now, I am a man who likes to be on pleasant terms with those about me. Yes, those are my sentiments, Mr. Crome.
0: And the good vicar applauded them, as any reasonable man would have done, and was easily persuaded to take a late supper at the hall. When Mr. Crome thought of starting for home about 9:30, Sir Matthew and he took a turn on the gravelled walk at the back of the house. They were in sight of the ash tree, which I described as growing near the windows of the building, when Sir Matthew stopped.
2: Mr. Crome, look there a moment.
5: Where, Sir Matthew?
2: At the ash tree there. Look, what is that runs up and down the trunk of it? It is never a squirrel. They will all be in their nests by now.
5: Oh, yes, I see some sort of moving creature.
2: What can you make of it, Mr. Crome?
5: Nothing of its colour in this moonlight, Sir Matthew. But now it's gone.
2: Was it a squirrel?
5: Well, for an instant there was a sharp outline. And I could swear, though it sounds foolish, that squirrel or not, it had more than four legs. Aye, more than four legs, Sir Matthew.
0: Next day, Sir Matthew Fell was not downstairs at 6 a.m, as was his custom, nor at 7, nor yet at 8. Hereupon, the servants went and knocked at his chamber door. When the door was at last opened from the outside, they found their master dead and black. Mr. Crome came as quickly as he could to the hall and was shown to the room where the dead man lay. Many years later, Mr. Crome's notes regarding this incident were found among his papers. They showed how genuine a respect and sorrow he felt for Sir Matthew, and they also threw some light upon the common beliefs of the time.
5: There was not any the least trace of an entrance having been forced to the chamber, but the casement stood open, as my poor friend would always have it in this season. He had his evening drink of small ale in a silver vessel of about a pint measure, and tonight had not drunk it out. This drink was examined by the physician from Bury, Mr. Hodgkins, who could not, however, as he afterward declared upon his oath before the coroner's quest, discover that any matter of a venomous kind was present in it. For, as was natural in the great swelling and blackness of the corpse, there was talk made among the neighbors of poison. The body was very much disordered as it lay in the bed, being twisted after so extreme a sort as gave too probable a conjecture that my worthy friend and patron had expired in great pain and agony. And what is as yet unexplained, and to myself the argument of some horrid and artful design in the perpetrators of this barbarous murder, was this: that the women, which were entrusted with the laying out of the corpse and washing it, being both sad persons and very well respected in their mournful profession, came to me in great pain and distress, both of mind and body, saying what was indeed confirmed upon the first view.
6: We had no sooner touched the breast of the corpse with our naked hands than we felt a violent smart and aching in our palms.
2: Aye, and the swelling. Oh, the swelling from the palms to the elbows, so immoderately. The pain still continuing that for many weeks afterwards we were forced to lay by the exercise of our calling.
6: And yet no mark to be seen on the skin. No mark seen on the skin.
5: Upon hearing this, I sent for the physician, and we made as careful a proof as we were able, by the help of a small magnifying lens, of the condition of the skin on this part of the body. But we could not detect any matter of importance beyond a couple of small punctures or pricks, which we then concluded were the spots by which the poison might be introduced. Remembering that ring of Pope Borgia, with other known specimens of the horrid art of the Italian poisoners of the last age. So much is to be said of the symptoms seen on the corpse. As to what I am to add, it is merely my own experiment, and to be left to posterity to judge whether there be anything of value therein. There was on the table by the bedside a Bible, of the small size in which my friend used nightly and upon his first rising to read a set portion. And I taking it up, not without a tear duly paid to him, it came into my thoughts to make trial of that old and by many accounted superstitious practice of drawing the swords. I must needs admit that by my trial not much assistance was afforded me. Yet, as the cause and origin of these dreadful events may hereafter be searched out, I set down the results. In the case, it may be found that they pointed the true quarter of the mischief to a quicker intelligence than my own. I made, then, three trials, opening the book and placing my finger upon certain words, which gave in the first these words from St. Luke, chapter 13, verse 7.
7: Cut it down.
5: Cut and in the second, Isaiah, chapter 13, verse 20.
7: It shall never be inhabited. It shall never be inhabited.
5: And upon the third experiment, Job, chapter 39, verse 30.
7: Her young ones also suck up blood. Young ones.
0: This is all that need be quoted from Mr. Crome's paper. Sir Matthew Fell was duly coffined and laid into the earth. His son, Sir Matthew II, succeeded to the title and estates. It is to be mentioned, though the fact is not surprising, that the new baronet did not occupy the room in which his father had died, nor, indeed, was it slept in by anyone but an occasional visitor during the whole of his occupation. He died in 1735, and I do not find that anything particular marked his reign, save a curiously constant mortality among his cattle and livestock in general, which showed a tendency to increase as time went on. The second Sir Matthew was duly succeeded by his son, Sir Richard. It was in his time that the great family pew was built out on the north side of the parish church. So large were the squire's ideas that several of the graves on that unhallowed side of the building had to be disturbed to satisfy his requirements. Among them was that of Mrs. Mothersole.
5: a certain amount of interest was excited in the village when it was known that the famous witch, still remembered by a few, was to be exhumed. And the feeling of surprise, and indeed disquiet, was very strong when it was found that though her coffin was fairly sound and unbroken, there was no trace whatever inside of it of body, bones, or dust. One morning, it was in 1754, Sir Richard woke after a night of discomfort. Mrs. Chiddock, I can certainly not sleep in that room again.
6: Oh, sir?
5: The chimney smoked persistently, and yet it was so cold that the fire had to be kept up. Furthermore, something had so rattled about the window in the wind that no man could get a moment's peace. No, I'll certainly not sleep in that room again, Mrs. Chiddock. I shall select a new room this morning.
6: As you say, sir. There's the fine large study across the hall, if I may suggest.
5: No. No, it has an eastern aspect. I must have a room with a western lookout, so that the sun does not wake me early. And the room must be out of the way. I don't want servants forever passing the door.
6: Well, Sir Richard, you know there is but one room like that in the house.
5: Oh? Which may that be?
6: Why, sir, that is Sir Matthew's room, the west chamber.
5: Well, put me in there. I lie there tonight.
6: But no one has slept there these 40 years. The air has hardly been changed since Sir Matthew died there.
5: Well, then, it's time the air be changed. Come along, Mrs. Chiddock, I'll see the chamber at least. So it was opened. And indeed, the smell was very close and earthy. Sir Richard crossed to the window, threw the shutters back, and flung open the casement. The view was almost entirely blocked off by the ash tree.
6: Oh, sir, the tree. It makes the room so oppressive, so dampish, sir.
5: Well, we'll shortly take care of that. Air the room, Mrs. Chiddock, all today, and move my bed furniture in the afternoon. When the Bishop of Kilmore arrives, you can put him in my old room.
6: But, sir, there's a fearfulness about this room. It's the very room...
5: Yes, yes, it is here my grandfather died. Make no difficulties about it, Mrs. Chiddock. I do not wish to listen to any more. Be about the airing. Be about the airing.
8: In the afternoon, the Bishop of Kilmore arrived. He had risked the approaching storm in order to have an hour with Sir Richard before the arrival of the other guests. The bishop had brought with him a manuscript, come upon while exploring the papers and other remains of the once vicar of Castringham. And, for the first time, Sir Richard was confronted with the enigmatical Sortes Biblicae of Mr. Crome, which you have already heard. They amused him a great deal.
5: Well, my grandfather's Bible gave one prudent piece of advice, cut it down. If that stands for the ash tree, may rest assured I shall not neglect it. Such a nest of catarrhs and agues was never seen.
3: I was wondering, sir, your parlour here contains the family books.
5: Ah, yes, I wonder whether the old prophet is there yet. Now, let's see. The Bibles are kept over here. And I know the one, a thick, dumpy... Ah, yes, here it is. Look here. Look here. Sure enough, the inscriptions on the flyleaf. To Matthew Fell, from his loving godmother, Anne Aldis. The 2nd of September, 1659. Well, well, your lordship, it would be no bad plan to test him again, eh? I'll wager we'll get several family names from the chronicles. Let's see now. See, what do we have here?
7: Thou shalt seek me in the morning, and I shall not be. Thou shalt seek me in the morning, and I shall not be.
8: Later came the other guests. Dinner at 5, wine, cards, supper, and dispersal to bed. Next morning, Sir Richard is disinclined to take his gun with the rest. He talks instead with the Bishop of Kilmore. As the two were walking along the terrace and talking over certain alterations and improvements for the house, the bishop suddenly pointed to the window of the west room.
3: You could never get one of my Irish flock to occupy that room, Sir Richard.
1: Ah? Why is that, my lord? It is, in fact, my own room.
3: Well, our Irish peasantry will always have it that it brings the worst of luck to sleep near an ash tree. And your fine growth of ash is not 2 yards from your chamber window. Perhaps it has given you a touch of its quality already. You do not seem, if I may say it, so much the fresher for your night's rest as your friends would like to see you.
1: Yes, that or something else, it has true cost me my sleep from 12 to 4, my lord. But the tree is to come down tomorrow, so I shall not hear much more from it.
3: Ah, I applaud your determination. It can hardly be wholesome to have the air you breathe strained, as it were, through all that leafage.
1: Your lordship is right there, I think. But I had not my window open last night. It was rather the noise that went on, no doubt from the twigs sweeping the glass that kept me open-eyed.
3: Oh, I think that can hardly be, Sir Richard. Here, you can see it from this point. None of those nearest branches can touch a casement. Unless there were a gale, and there was none of that last night. They missed the panes by a foot.
1: No, sir, true. What then will it be, I wonder, that scratched and rustled so? Aye, and cover the dust on my sill with lines and marks.
3: Ah, well, sir, might it be the rats? The rats that must have come up through the ivy.
1: Of course, the rats. It was the rats.
8: So the day passed quietly, and night came, and the party dispersed to their rooms, and wished Sir Richard a better night. And now we are in his bedroom, with the light out and the squire in bed. The night outside is still and warm, so the window stands open. There is very little light about the bedstead, but there is a strange movement there. It seems as if Sir Richard were moving his head, rapidly, to and fro, with only the slightest possible sound. And now you would guess, so deceptive is the half-darkness, that he had several heads, round and brownish, which move back and forward even as low as his chest. It is a horrible illusion. Is it nothing more? Ah, there. Something drops off the bed with a soft plump, like a kitten, and is out of the window in a flash. Another. 4 of them. And after that, there is quiet again.
7: Thou shalt seek me in the morning, and I shall not be. I'll seek me in the morning, and I shall not.
8: As with Sir Matthew, so with Sir Richard, dead and black in his bed.

0: A pale and silent party of guests and servants gathered under the window when the news was known. Ominous guesses were hazarded. Italian poisoners, Polish emissaries, infected the air. But the Bishop of Kilmore looked up at the ash tree. He noticed that a white tomcat was crouching in the lower boughs, looking down the hollow which years had gnawed in the trunk. It was watching something inside the tree with great interest. Suddenly it got up and craned over the hole.
1: "Oh, well now, Kitty, what do you see there inside the ash? Careful, careful of the edge there. Careful now."
0: But the bit of edge on which it stood

0: stood gave way, and the cat went slithering in. Everyone looked up at the noise of the fall. It is known to most of us that a cat can cry, but few of us have heard, I hope, such a yell as came out of the trunk of the great ash. Two or three screams there were, and then the slight and muffled noise of some commotion or struggling was all that came. But Lady Mary Harvey fainted outright, and the housekeeper stopped her ears and fled till she fell on the terrace. The Bishop of Kilmore and Sir William Kentfield stayed.
1: "There is something more than we know of in that tree, my lord. I'm for an instant search."
2: "I agree with you there, Sir William. We must get to the bottom of this. The secret of these terrible deaths is there, in the ash tree."
0: A ladder was brought, and one of the gardeners went up, and looking down the hollow could detect nothing but a few dim indications of something moving. They got a lantern, and the gardener let it down by a rope cautiously. They saw the yellow light upon his face as he bent over, and suddenly the face became struck with an incredulous terror and loathing.
1: Oh!
0: He fell back from the ladder, letting the lantern fall inside the tree.
2: "Quick, Sir William, catch the man. What has he seen? What has he seen?"
1: "He's in a dead faint, my lord. It will be some time, I fear, before any word can be got from him." But look to the tree. Look to the tree, my lord. It's aflame."
0: The bystanders made a ring at some yards' distance, and Sir William and the bishop sent men to get what weapons and tools they could, for clearly whatever might be using the tree as its lair would be forced out by the fire.
2: And so it was. First, at the fork, we saw a round body, covered with fire the size of a man's head, appear very suddenly, then seem to collapse and fall back, this 5 or 6 times. Then a smaller ball leapt into the air and fell on the grass, where after a moment it lay still. We went as near as we dared to it, and saw.
1: Look, your lordship, it's an enormous spider, the remains, veinous and seared, of an enormous spider.
2: And as the fire burned, more terrible bodies like that began to break out from the trunk. And it was seen that these were covered with greyish hair.
3: "There will be guests at the hall. There will be guests at Castringham Hall, Sir Matthew. There will be guests at the hall."
2: All that day the ash burned, and until it fell to pieces, the men stood about it and from time to time killed the brutes as they darted out. At last, there was a long interval when none appeared, and we cautiously moved in and examined the roots of the tree. We found below it a rounded, hollow place in the earth, wherein were 2 or 3 bodies of these creatures that had been plainly smothered by the smoke. And what is to me more curious, at the side of this den, against the wall, was crouching the anatomy or skeleton of a human being, with the skin dried upon the bones, having some remains of black hair. It was pronounced by those that later examined it to be undoubtedly the body of a woman, and clearly dead for a period of 50 years.
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0: Good evening, friends of the Inner Sanctum. Well, here it is, Tuesday again, and this is your ghost host at the Squeaking Door. Tonight's story is called The Last Story. It's an original radio play by Christopher Mayo, and our star is Richard Widmark, who plays the role of Tony Muse. We're going to a small Maine coast fishing village, Flounder Cove, where fishing folks go to bed early, to the lullaby of the surf and the buoys offshore. But this night, there is a new note added to the lullaby, a discordant note, which for all its strangeness serves only to keep awake the man responsible for it. Anthony Muse, a young newspaper man from the city, is typing furiously while his bride sleeps in the other room of their fisherman's cottage.
1: Dead fingers cannot type. A dead heart cannot ache. But that's the end of a story that began when my paper sent me here to Flounder Cove to do a story on fishermen. I spent my first morning sizing up the town. And about noon, I found myself walking along a rocky bluff away from the village. I was approaching a little gray church and a little gray cemetery. And the grass was lush by the large tombstone.
2: Mother, give me some sign. Tell me. Show me that I'm not a murderer. I don't really want to kill anyone. But I feel it. I feel I must.
1: Huh? Sorry, miss. I was passing by and, well, I couldn't help hearing you.
2: You heard me?
1: Hey, wait a minute. Don't go. I'll leave you alone if you like.
2: Who are you?
1: Tony Muse. I didn't mean to eavesdrop.
2: All right. What you heard me say, you would have heard from the others. If you stayed here a while.
1: This grave here, Mary Shermott. You were, talking to someone.
2: Rita Shermott. She was my mother. She died when I was born. You heard me talking to her.
1: Well, I heard some nonsense about you not wanting to murder someone. You're not a murderess, are you?
2: I've been a murderer since the day I was born. Murder is in my heart, as it was in my mother's. As it was in her mother's.
1: Why do you keep your head turned away, Rita? Look at me for a moment.
2: Oh, I can't. Yes. I'll let you see. Look. Look at my eyes. Look in the sunlight.
1: What? Mother. They're yellow.
2: Yes. Yes, yellow eyes. Murderer's eyes.
1: Her eyes were yellow. The most beautiful eyes I've ever seen. I saw sunlight and gold and buttercups dancing through tears. But I saw no murder there. Only a horrible hurt, a tortured soul. And I felt pity. And the desire to know more about Rita Sherman.
3: Yep. Killer runs in the blood. Got yellow eyes, just like a Ma's was.
1: They're pretty eyes, though.
3: Yep, right pretty to look at. Mother's was, too. She got a killing fit and dragged a knife through a man's heart.
1: Why?
3: No reason. She come near hanging for it.
1: Well, didn't she?
3: No. Governor changed it to life. She was gonna have a baby.
1: Who, Rita?
3: Yep, Rita. Mary Shermott died, born in Rita, prison hospital. Uncle Zeb's good Christian. He took baby and raised her.
1: Well, why does she stay here?
3: She can't bring herself to break away from a Ma's grave on a bluff. Talks to a ghost.
1: Everyone I spoke to agreed that Rita Shermott would kill someone someday. I should have taken the afternoon train. My story was finished. But I didn't. I should have forgotten Rita Shermott and her unhappiness. but I couldn't. When I saw her standing on a high point above the hungry rocks on the bluff that afternoon, when I watched her step to the very brink of that bluff, I should have turned my head away, but I couldn't.
4: Rita, you little fool! Don't, Rita!
1: Stop struggling, Rita.
4: You come back, or you take me with you.
2: Why don't you let me? I can't go on this way. I can't. Why did you do that? You had no right to slap.
1: I do have the right. I love you.
2: Oh, dear heavens, no.
1: Is that so horrible, Rita?
2: Didn't you see in my eyes?
1: I saw superstitious nonsense, Rita. You've been told that you're a born murderer since you were a child. You're being driven toward it. I can help you, Rita. Please let me.
2: You can help me least of all.
1: Why do you say that?
2: Because of what Uncle Zeb told me last night.
1: What did he say?
2: That you are probably the man I was meant to kill.
1: I kissed her. And I found on her lips such a hunger for love and for understanding that I was blinded to the violent forces of nature I was dealing with. Had I known, I might not have called on Uncle Zeb that evening or heard what I did as I froze to the porch of Rita's waterfront shack. The front door was ajar.
4: Put that down, you she-devil! The money's gone and... No! No, don't!
1: I pushed the door open and I faced Uncle Zeb. Not a very pretty sight. Pinned to the wall by a long whaler's harpoon through his stomach. He wasn't dead yet. His red-rimmed drunkard's eyes pleaded for relief. But you can't pull a barbed harpoon back through a man. Even I knew that. Who did this, Zeb? Tell me who, quickly. Was it Rita, Zeb? It wasn't Rita, was it? Tell me! Tell me!
4: Look! Rita!
1: Not Rita, he'd said. Not Rita. But who had done it? And who would believe that Rita, with her yellow eyes, hadn't done it? Who would believe that now that Uncle Zeb lay in a darkening pool with a stained harpoon coming through his back? Who?
5: Here comes the sheriff now.
6: Hey, sheriff, did you catch her?
7: Let me through here.
6: Sheriff.
7: Come on, folks, let me through.
6: Did you catch her, sheriff?
7: Sure, I did.
6: Well, I know that Sherman gal would kill somebody someday. Yes, sure, I know it.
1: Listen to me, sheriff. Rita Sherman didn't kill anyone.
7: What? You got it all wrong. Emma Hathaway done it.
1: What?
7: Blunt, Rita Sherman.
1: Say that again.
7: Rita Sherman didn't kill Uncle Zeb. Emma Hathaway killed him. Sherman gal couldn't have done it. She took the 5 o'clock express. Bought a ticket for New York.
1: I wasted no time leaving Flounder Cove. They promised to flag a through train for me that night. The sheriff came to the station with me, and he filled me in on the story.
7: Who would have guessed Mimi Hathaway and Zeb was buying all those stories about Rita?
1: But why, Sheriff? Were they trying to drive the girl crazy?
7: At the worst, they could murder somebody. And they'd have the money all clear.
1: What money?
7: Zeb got $20,000 in cash from Rita's mall while she was in prison to raise a gal on. Zeb thought nobody knew that, so he was going to use the money himself.
1: But Mamie Hathaway knew, huh?
7: Yep. Rita's mall told Mamie just before she died. Mamie told Zeb she knew. So he had to cut her in on the deal.
1: Lovely people. What happened last night?
7: You come in the picture, and Mamie sees the gal's falling for you. She goes to Zeb and wants her share. And they each made a mistake.
1: How, Sheriff?
7: Zeb told Mamie he'd spent all the money. Mamie killed Zeb, thinking sure Rita'd be blamed for it. You see, son, nobody except Cal at the station here knew Rita had left around the corner.
1: Do you know why she left, Sheriff?
7: I reckon I do, son. And I hope you find
1: him. I have to find the sheriff. I couldn't very well tell the sheriff why I had to find Rita Sherman. Better than anyone, I knew a girl was just then arriving in New York. A girl who was unstable enough to become a homicidal fiend. I was standing on the subway platform at 14 when I spotted Rita. She was standing at the front end of the platform with a small group. Things happened fast then, but I remember just as I started toward her, I noticed the man who wavered close to her at the edge of the platform. I saw her hands raised slowly toward the man's back, and then I heard the train come. Rita, you poor
2: child. Tony, did you see?
1: He fell, Rita. Remember, he fell.
8: All right, now, everybody. Move along. How did it happen, lady? You were standing close.
2: He was weaving, sort of rocking forward.
1: I saw her go to pull him back, officer. She wasn't quick enough. Rita.
2: Yes.
1: You don't think you pushed the man, do you?
2: I'm not sure. I just saw him leaning, and I raised my hand. I just don't know, Tony.
1: Well, you didn't. I saw you. You were going to pull him back. Now let's talk about us. Darling, you don't know how I've looked for you, but now, baby, I'll never let you go.
2: Oh, Tony. I can't.
1: Can't what, darling?
2: I can't see you again. It's not that I don't want to, Tony. But Dr. White won't let me.
1: Who's Dr. White?
2: He's a wonderful man. He's curing me, Tony. He's a psychiatrist. He says it would be dangerous for me to see you. For a long time.
1: Dr. White. He became a high, polished wall I couldn't climb. Between me and the woman I loved. I forced a couple of dates with Rita, but it was always the same story. Dr. White says you were part of my past that must be forgotten. Dr. White says I'll have to forget you if he's the cure. Dr. White says, White.
2: Dr. White will see you now, Mr. Muse.
1: Thanks.
0: Mr. Muse, what can I do for you?
1: Who's paying you for your services, Dr. White?
0: Why, no one. Rita came to me for help. I became interested in her case.
1: Oh? The case or the subject, White?
0: Frankly, both.
1: I see. Well, that puts the cards on the table. She comes to you as a patient, wanting to be cured for my sake. You fall in love with her and influence her to stay away from me. Yeah.
0: Only part of that is true. She shouldn't see you yet.
1: A very neat way to eliminate competition, Doctor. Very neat. But I'm moving in. I suffered the tearing pangs of jealous hate in the days that followed. Rita refused to see me until White had released her as cured. But there was one way to beat White. And I planned accordingly. I parked my car across from his house on Long Island. It was a deserted section along the shore. Shortly after midnight, a cab came along, and I ducked. I followed White up the driveway until he heard me.
0: With it?
1: Tony Muse, Doc.
0: Muse? What are you doing here?
1: Let's go inside where it's comfortable.
0: Oh, no, we'll talk right here.
1: Don't let's mess up your driveway, White. This is a gun.
0: All right, Muse. What is it?
1: You've persisted in keeping Rita under your influence, Doctor. Now you're going to let her go.
0: Not a chance, Muse. And how can you make me do it? By killing me?
1: No, not by killing you. But a letter from you will do.
0: Rubbish.
1: You'll either write what I tell you to write, or you'll never psych again.
0: All right. All right. Dear Rita, I've been called to the coast for some important and confidential work. Before going, I've reviewed several of my cases. I feel that you have sufficiently advanced to be considered quite normal. I will check into your progress on my return. Sincerely yours, then sign it. Frankly, Muse, this is childish. What's to prevent me from showing Rita this letter as a forgery?
1: I've thought of that too, Doctor.
0: No, Muse. Why be rash? Listen to me.
1: The trouble with you as a psychiatrist, White, is that you never met anyone who wanted something as much as I want Rita Sherman. And I mean to have her, Doctor. He was light and easy to carry. I crammed the trunk compartment of the car shut on him and I locked it. In town, I mailed a letter to Rita, and I waited centuries for the night to pass, and then more centuries for my phone to ring the next day. Tony Muse.
2: Tony. Tony.
1: Whoa, darling. Is there anything wrong? You're crying, Rita.
2: I know. I can't help it, dear. I'm just so happy. I just received a letter from Dr. White. He says...
1: Rita, you don't mean he's released you?
2: Yes. I'm well and normal, and when can I see you, Tony?
1: Baby, pack your toothbrush. I'll pick you up in the car in 1 hour. We're heading for Lake Arrowhead, darling. This is your wedding day. Lake Arrowhead was a beautiful lake, and a deep one. It hadn't been easy to act normally on a trip up with White's day-old corpse in the car with me. But now I could rid myself of it. Only one ugly task left. Then time and Rita's love would dull these memories. I opened the car trunk, and I found his eyes staring at me. I pulled him out of the car. The tarpaulin bag I bought, the knife, and the saw. The doctor's saw. I was ready. It took me a half hour in all. No one would have guessed then who was packed in the weighted tarpaulin package I dropped into the lake. It was finished. I was free.

0: night we reached Flounder Cove. We're spending our honeymoon here. No man ever had more than I did to be happy about with Rita. Rita, my wife. It was an expensive moment. I only realized a short 2 hours ago that the happiness I'd bought was impossible to hold. Rita dozed off peacefully. I'd gone for a smoke and a walk and a horse. When I returned, I paused at our cottage door. There was someone moving about inside. I waited. Then I opened the door softly. Rita was easy to see in her white nightgown. She was walking softly toward the bedroom. She was walking in her sleep. I followed softly, my heart beating wildly. She paused for a moment by the bed, looking down at my empty place. And then she spoke in a voice that couldn't have been hers.
1: Yes, Mother. I know I must. Yes, Mother.
0: My world was still, hushed, balanced, ready to fall on me. Rita's arm raised slowly, and there was a single glint of metal as she brought her arm down, and she leaped on the bed like a wild animal. Her arm flailed up and down and up and down. I saw her get up. I saw the knife buried into the slit mattress. Watched my wife return to her bed. Then came here to write this story. The strange forces of the mind are not to be tampered with, unless it be to resolve their cure for all time. Well, that's the story. All but the ending. And the end of the story must be acted out. Ironic twist, too. The same gun I used on White. Rita will never wait to find that she is a murderess. It's far better this way. Happiness was not for either of us. To whom it may concern, I, Anthony Mews, do confess to the murder of Dr. Donald White of New York City. I further confess to the murder of my wife, Rita Sherman Mews, this night. This, my last story, I bequeath to all editors whose past patience has been tried by my artificial, unconvincing, and contrived efforts in fiction writing. I'm going for a walk on the bluff.

Rita. Rita, didn't you know? Whom the gods would destroy, they first make men.

That's Mystery Theater. Every week, we'll reach into the dusty file, brush it off, and present a still, up-to-date replica of a whodunit of yesterday.

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1: Quiet, please.

0: Quiet, Please, which is written and directed by Willis Cooper, and which features Ernest Chappell. Quiet, Please, for tonight is called 3,000 Words.
1: What did you do if you heard a knock on your door some cold winter night? You went to the door and opened it. There was a fellow about 3 feet high standing on your front porch in the snow. Jump about 10 feet in the air and yell? Sure, probably. Only Hubert didn't jump. He couldn't. I was as surprised as he was. I saw my brother sitting there in a wheelchair. He saw a dwarf covered with snow looking as if he'd stepped out of a Walt Disney cartoon. And then Virginia come running from the back of the house and she recognized me right away.
2: Monk, where'd you come from?
1: Hiya, Virginia. Hubert, what's with this wheelchair?
2: What are you doing?
3: Hold it, Virginia.
2: Hubert.
3: Come in, Monk, come in.
1: Why, thanks, friend. What's with you, Hubert? What's the wheelchair for? You sick?
2: He's been in that chair 4 years, Monk.
1: Oh, Hubert, well, what's the matter? Gee, I
3: fell off a train platform. I can't use my legs.
1: Oh. I didn't know that.
2: What do you want, Monk?
3: Virginia, they got your coat, Monk.
1: Yeah, well, thanks, Hubert. Say, I like this place.
3: We like it. Come sit down.
1: Thanks.
3: Virginia, go make us a drink.
1: Swell.
2: I want
3: you to... You heard me, Virginia.
2: Oh.
1: Still don't like me, does she?
3: How'd you find us?
1: Huh? Oh, I ran across an item in the billboard a couple weeks ago. Says you were in business here. So I was in Cleveland. I thought I'd run up and take a look at you. Only overnight, you know.
3: What do you want, Monk?
1: You're sure way out in the boondocks, aren't you?
3: We like it.
1: Cost me my last $4 for a taxi out here.
3: You're broke, huh?
1: Flat.
3: I figured that.
1: How you doing?
3: We get by.
1: There's no show business here, is it?
3: We're not in show business anymore.
1: Oh.
3: No.
1: Not much a guy can do in a wheelchair, is there, Hubert?
3: No. Not much.
1: Yeah, it's too bad. A guy my size, shape. They get an honest day's work. It looks like you're in the same boat now.
3: I work.
1: Doing what?
3: Virginia!
2: What?
3: Hold on, Drake.
2: I'm coming.
1: Heaven's
2: sake, I only got two hands.
1: That's what I mean. Scotch, you must be doing all right, kid. Well, school. Good. Yes, sir, you must be doing all right.
2: You're not going to get a cent, Mom.
1: Now, look, honey, I'm Hubert's brother, not yours, and he'll decide, not you, so... Leave us not be bitter, see?
3: Sit down, Virginia, shut up.
1: Am I right, Hubert?
3: I suppose we're stuck with him.
1: You said it.
2: Hubert, I...
1: Nix, Virginia. I won't be much trouble, Hubert.
3: Monk, how about doing a little honest work for a change?
1: Well, a little, maybe. Doing what?
3: You're talking about how I used to be good with my hands.
1: And I was better.
3: That's right. Well, I got a certain amount... And work to be done, Monk, and I can't do so well since my accident.
1: You're talking about woodwork?
3: Yeah. Virginia, give Monk another drink.
2: I tell you, Hubert.
3: I said give him another drink.
1: I said give me another drink, Virginia. A little more scotch and not so much soda this time. Yes, that good dear. Go on, Hubert.
3: Remember that dummy you made for me in Detroit in Jack Hill's shop?
1: Yeah, sure. What are you doing, making dummies for the profession?
3: No, I'm still in the profession.
1: I thought you said you're out of show business.
3: I am.
1: I don't get it. Oh, thanks, Virginia.
3: Listen, I was the best ventriloquist in show business.
1: Oh, you were good.
3: But did show business ever give me a break? Did I ever play the palace? Did I ever get on the radio? Did I ever make money?
1: I remember when you got $600 a week.
2: For 11 weeks.
3: That's right, Mark.
1: Yeah, what are you doing here now? Playing club dates or what?
3: I never leave the house.
2: We never leave the house.
1: Hey, what's the gimmick, Hubert?
3: If you take up my proposition...
2: Hubert, you'll be
3: shut up.
1: Thanks.
3: If you take up my proposition, you're not to leave the house either.
1: Well, the pays off, and if we eat, and drink.
3: We will.
1: How much?
3: $20 a week and found.
1: 20. Well,
4: We ate good, Monk.
1: Yeah, have another shot, Virginia, please.
2: You want one, Hubert?
3: Yeah.
4: Well?
1: I don't get it yet.
3: I want you to make me some figures.
1: Figures? Dummies?
3: Well, like dummies. Some of them will be kind of portrait figures. It'll be masks and stuff, too. Got a very nice little shop in back.
1: Look, will you tell a guy what this is all about for the leather? Oh, thanks, Virginia.
3: Why, it's very simple, Monk. I want you to make some ghosts for me.
1: Sure, you figured it out, didn't you? It's a new angle on the spiritualism racket. We sat there at 2:30 while he told me about how he worked it. He had a dummy all fixed up in oriental costume, turban and everything. He'd sit in his wheelchair with a very dim little blue light overhead, and Virginia'd come in and make like she's hypnotizing him. She wore a black robe, a veil, all that kind of stuff. Then the suckers that asked questions, the dummy on Hubert's knee would answer. Then the suckers would pay my brother perfectly good dough for it and come back for more. Yeah, sure, it sounds corny, but you have no idea what suckers will go for. And this is a big town. But never mind what town. And so there's thousands of suckers to draw on. Yeah, it's pathetic. But how it pays off. Hide around town. With them tomatoes, I can whip up little Josephine to the life. No time at all. And get this. Nobody knows I'm there, see? And the dwarf can move around the darkened room almost as if he's invisible. You look in the wrong place, see? Well, it's a riot. It's a gold mine. No checks, strictly cash on the line. Hubert stashes it all away in a big old safe. All except what he doled out to Virginia for the house. And my pay. And that ain't so good. What's $20 with the hundreds that came rolling in? What's a few dollars a week for grocery money with hundreds of dollars being stuck away in a little old safe? Virginia?
2: What are you laughing at, Monk?
1: I was just thinking. One woman, this Mrs. Kiefer, she was the biggest sucker of them all. She used to come every week, every Thursday, to talk to her dear departed husband, Tom. I got to know Tom pretty well. She'd sit there in the dark blue light and bawl quietly.
5: Hubert, can't you bring my husband back for me?
3: It is very, very difficult.
5: Oh, Tom. Tom.
3: Listen. Tom wishes to speak to you. Tom. Tom Kiefer. Tom is here.
5: Oh. Oh, Tom. Speak to me.
3: I love you, Adeline. I'm very lonely here.
5: Oh, Tom. If I could only see you.
3: I may speak to you only through the medium of this figure, Adeline. Be good, Adeline. Be good. Be charitable. Give your money to the deserving. For in this mysterious land from whose shore no traveler returns, we know the worthlessness of earthly wealth.
1: And standing in the other room in my suit of black tights that covered me from head to foot, I whispered to Virginia, he's laying it on thick tonight, ain't he? And before she could reply, I heard my cue.
3: I must return now. And leave this figure through whose lips I speak to you, Adelaide.
5: Oh, Tom, no. No.
3: Good night. Be still, Mrs. Kiefer. Perhaps you may feel the hand of the dear departed one upon yours.
1: And I sneaked in. And I touched her arm ever so lightly. She screamed and jumped. She was looking straight in my direction in the dim light. Only she was looking about 2 feet over my head. She didn't see me at all. It's a great racket. A dozen more times like that and $200 bills, sometimes three. The other customers with their 20s, their 50s, and a safe in the corner of the room bulging. And 20 a week for me. And house money for Virginia. And me and Virginia and Hubert with the props put away, sitting and having a drink together. And all of us thinking...
4: I'm thinking about the money. The beautiful money in the safe.
2: I'm thinking about the money. The beautiful money in the safe.
1: I'm thinking about the money. The beautiful money.
3: You two are going to do, but I'm going to bed.
1: Good night, Hubert.
2: Good night, Hubert.
1: I was wondering something, Virginia.
2: Yeah?
1: I was wondering how long this goes on.
2: What goes on?
1: The $100 bills. You and me on nickels and dimes.
2: Forever, I guess.
1: You want another drink?
2: I sure do.
1: Yeah, I'm getting a little tired of it.
2: You are?
1: Yep.
2: That chance of doing anything about it with him.
3: You know, Bunk's a ventriloquist, too.
2: What? I thought you were in bed, Hubert.
1: That was me, Virginia.
2: What?
1: Sure, Virginia. I'm a ventriloquist. I'm better than Hubert, even. And he doesn't know it.
2: You're kidding.
1: Yeah. Listen.
2: Sure, you're a ventriloquist, Monk. Monk! Why, I could have sworn that was me speaking. I didn't...
1: You see, in a pinch, we could get along without Hubert, couldn't we? $100 bills. Sure, if Hubert happened to leave, I could build a dummy of him. We could just change places. The dummy could sit in a wheelchair and hold a ventriloquist on his lap. I'm about the same size as the dummy he's got. Then the oriental clothes would fit me.
2: Who'd know the difference?
1: I can imitate Hubert's voice or anybody's voice. In the dark...
2: Who'd know the difference?
1: The dummy could wear Hubert's clothes. It'd have Hubert's voice. But the dummy wouldn't get the money.
2: We would.
1: We'd know the difference.
2: That's right. Nobody knows you're here.
1: Nobody ever leaves the house.
2: Nobody'd ever know the difference.
1: And so, you know, I really wasn't surprised 3 or 4 days later when Virginia came and told me that Hubert had died. Something he ate seemed to be. Virginia had more stuff in her than I thought she had. It's no cinch digging a hole 6 feet deep between supper time and breakfast, especially in the rain. Especially when the people digging the hole are not very used to manual labor, a woman and a 3-foot dwarf. The rain helped, of course, after we got the grave filled. Made it look as if the place had never been dug up. Very neat, very handy. I was pretty tired by daylight, but there wasn't much time to rest. I had to get the dummy made. Virginia had to sew Hubert's clothes on it. Then we had to go and open the safe with the combination we found in Hubert's desk. Look at the money. I had to look at it pretty often and count it. I kept practicing Hubert's voice, too. I wanted to be perfect. Listen, Virginia.
3: 67 years ago, our fathers brought forth on this continent a new nation.
1: How's that?
2: Art, giving me the creeps.
3: Now, cut it out.
2: Don't do that. Sound exactly like him.
1: Good.
6: Now, my dear Adelaide, if you could see your way clear to leave an extra $1,000 or so for a good friend.
2: That's perfect. You got him exactly.
1: My baby, I can imitate anybody. Looks all right, though, doesn't it? Turn off the main light. Sure, fine. Let's get the head down a little. Okay, Hubert?
3: Like this, Mike?
1: That's it, Hubert. How's that, Virginia?
2: Mm-hmm.
1: How do I look, okay? Okay, I climb up on the dummy's knee. Put the arm around me, Virginia. That's it. Oh, the hand caught my collar. Take it easy. You don't want to choke me. Oh, can't you fix it? Let go of me, Hubert. better. Hurry up, Virginia. There's somebody coming up the porch. Easy now. Take it easy. Here we go.
3: Come in.
5: Good evening, Gilbert.
3: Good evening, Mrs. Kiefer.
1: How am I doing, Virginia?
2: Good evening, Mrs. Kiefer. Hubert says he feels the presence very close. And will you please sit down at once?
5: Oh, yes, of course. I'm so glad.
3: Please sit down quietly, Mrs. Kiefer. The spirits are near. Virginia?
2: I am here, Hubert. Rest and sleep, Hubert, that the spirits may know and come. Rest, the blessed trance of the soul. Sleep. Sleep. Sleep.
1: I'm going to have to make this snappy. That hand's digging into my neck again.
2: Sleep. Sleep. Sleep.
3: Adelaide.
5: Oh, Tom. Tom, darling.
1: The first time, the second time, the third time. I was terrific. And Tom was under control, too. Tom told Adelaide to give away her money, give to a worthy cause, he said. Well, what cause could be more worthy than the cause of the medium that brought Tom's voice back to her from across the Jordan? Why, sure. The third time, she left $1,000 with us in Virginia, and I spent quite a while that night just sitting and looking at the money in the battered old safe. And not remembering the $20 a week and the piddling grocery money that used to be ours. It was that third night that I woke up sometime after midnight. I couldn't resist the temptation to go in and open the safe. Look at the money again. Feast my eyes on it. Feel its crispness in my hand. And I went into the room and there was a little tiny light there. But I couldn't see anything for a minute, so I just waited. I just waited and waited. And then I heard a sound. I didn't recognize it at first, but as my eyes got more used to the dimness, I discovered the door of the safe was open. Somebody else couldn't resist temptation. I flipped on the light. Well, my dear Virginia.
5: I was just looking.
1: Where's the money?
5: What? Money?
1: Stop that silly talk. So you were going to scramble to leave me holding the bag, huh?
5: You get away from
1: Good
5: me.
1: Good thing I couldn't sleep.
5: Get away!
1: Too bad, Virginia.
5: I'll put it back.
1: No.
5: What are you...
1: Too bad, baby.
5: I'll break your back, you...
1: I'm so glad I learned to imitate your voice, Virginia.
5: Let go of
1: because
5: me.
1: I didn't need Hubert, darling. And I don't need you either. Being a very good ventriloquist, I am also very strong. Virginia was a big girl, but she fit in the safe quite nicely with the money. And then there was another hole to dig in the garden and not so much time, so I made it only 4 feet deep. And there I was all alone, me and the money, and nobody knew I was there. They thought Hubert and Virginia were there. And how could anyone know the difference? Mrs. Kiefer is on the way over. She's got a lot of money to give away tonight. I might just as well have it. Don't you agree? Well, dummy, let's make it good. Okay, Hubert?
3: We'll make it good, brother.
1: We sure will. And that's all, brother. Now, sit still. Let me get set. Hook the arm into the back of my costume. That's good. Lights are all fixed. Now, when the doorbell rings, Virginia will answer, but Mrs. Kiefer won't see her. Let's see.
2: Come in, Mrs. Kiefer. The spirits are waiting for you.
1: Not so bad. Darn it, that hand's choking me again.
7: have to fix that.
1: Oh, awful uncomfortable. Oh, my gosh, she's early.
2: Come in. Come in.
1: Yeah, I must have been hearing things. Well, go look. Something's caught. Mike, what's that? Oh, it's that hand. Here. I can't reach. Let go, Hubert. Hubert, let go. I'm choking. I'm choking. Who's that? Hubert. Virginia. Help. Help. Help.

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23: This is the Mysterious Traveler, inviting you to join me on another journey into the realm of the strange and terrifying. I hope you will enjoy the trip, that it will thrill you a little and chill you a little. So settle back and get a good grip on your nerves. If you can. Where are we going? We're going to call on Edward Farrington and his three sisters. A little family of four who love each other devotedly. And whose story I call The Symphony of Death. Edward Edward Farrington and his sisters live by themselves in a large, gloomy old house on the outskirts of Boston. It is evening, and Edward is on his way home when his attention is attracted by a small establishment which is advertising a close-out sale. An economical and foresighted man, Edward stops his car and enters the dimly lighted shop.
0: Good evening, sir. May I serve you?
7: I'm not sure. I saw your sign, and it occurred to me that by purchasing now, something I'm sure to need sooner or later, I might save a substantial sum.
0: You are very foresighted, sir. Now, here is a design I can recommend unreservedly. A simple white column, yet cut from the finest Carrara marble.
7: I see.
0: The angel on top is of a single piece with a shaft. It can never be dislodged or separated. In every inch, in every line, it expresses dignified grief.
7: Yes, I agree with you, but I'm afraid it's too expensive. What are these stones here in the corner?
0: These? They are our simplest design. Polished granite cube with just enough room for the name and the date. They are excellent memorials, but I am sure in the long run you will get greater satisfaction from something more appealing to the eye.
7: No, I think these will do excellently. Yes, they're just what I had in mind. I'm particularly pleased by the fact that they're all alike.
0: I see. You wish all four of them, then?
7: No, not four, just three. Three will quite prepare me for all eventualities. Will you be able to store them for me until they're needed?
0: Yes, we can store them at our main warehouse, if you wish.
7: Excellent. I suppose I might as well give you the inscriptions to be carved on them while I'm here. And you can leave room for the dates to be added.
0: Of course, sir.
7: Then if you'll just take this down. In loving memory of Florence, sister of Edward Farrington.
0: Yes, sir.
7: In loving memory of Martha, sister of Edward Farrington. In loving memory of Emily, sister of Edward Farrington.

0: Edward, is that you?
1: Yes, Emily.
0: Oh, you're all wet.
1: Yes, it's beginning to rain.
0: Let me help you with your coat, Edward. I'll hang it up for you.
1: Now, Emily, please don't fuss over me this way. It makes me nervous to be poured at.
0: But I just want to help you with your coat.
1: I can hang it up by myself.
2: Emily, is that Edward? Oh, Edward, you're late. We were worried about you.
1: I'm here, and I'm perfectly all right, Florence, as you can see. Now, is dinner ready?
0: Oh, yes, Edward. Martha has everything ready.
3: Martha! Edward's home.
4: What? Oh, it's you, Edward. We were worried about you.
1: Martha, I've told you not to worry if I'm a few minutes late.
4: Well, I suppose we just can't help it, Edward. Now we'll eat. And perhaps after dinner you will play the piano for us.
2: Oh, will you, Edward? Please. Say yes.
0: Please, Edward.
1: Well, we'll see. I really should work on my symphony tonight, but perhaps I can play for a few minutes after dinner.
5: And so, after dinner, Edward played for his sisters on the great piano in the library. Emily and Florence crowded close to him as he played, and Martha, busy with her knitting, sat and watched them with fond gaze.
2: Oh, that was lovely, Edward.
0: Please play some more.
2: Yes, something we can sing.
1: Well, all right, just one more and that's all.

0: Emily, it's just thunder. You mustn't jump like that. It can't hurt you.
1: I know, but I can't help it.
2: I like thunderstorms. I like to watch the lightning.
3: I think that's enough for tonight. Now off to bed, both of you.
1: All right. Good night, Edward.
2: Good night, Edward.
0: Good night, Emily, Florence.
3: Well, I suppose I might as well go to bed myself.
0: No, Martha, don't go yet. I want to talk to you.
3: To me?
0: Yes.
3: What about Edward?
0: How old are you?
3: How old? I'm 35. Oh, no, why be silly about it? I'm 37.
0: You ought to get married. You still could, and you owe it to yourself.
3: I shall never marry Edward. I promised Father that I'd look after things and keep the four of us together as long as we live. And I will.
0: As long as we live. But perhaps we'd be better off if we weren't together.
3: You can't mean that.
0: But I do. I need solitude in which to finish my book and my symphony. It's very distracting, you know, to have the three of you constantly hovering about me.
3: You're just feeling blue tonight. You wouldn't be happy without us any more than we would be without you. No, we'll all be together, the four of us, as long as we all live. Well, now I'm going to bed. Good night, Edward, dear.
0: Good night, Martha. We'll all be together, the four of us, as long as we live. As long as we all live.
4: In the morning, it was still raining. Well, after breakfast, Edward shut himself in the library to continue work on his symphony.
2: Doesn't Edward play well, Emily?
1: Edward's a wonderful player. Let's listen a minute before we go upstairs.
2: Do you think he'd really mind if we went in? If we just sat very quiet?
1: I don't think so. We'll be very quiet.
0: Who's there? Oh, it's you two.
1: We're sorry, Edward. We didn't mean to disturb you.
2: We'll go right away.
0: No, you don't have to go.
1: You mean we can stay, Edward?
0: For a minute. I'm going to stop for a smoke.
2: I'll bring you the cigarette. Oh, the cigar box is empty.
0: Empty? Why, I was positive I had plenty of cigarettes. That's why I didn't buy any yesterday.
1: You did have a lot yesterday. I saw them.
0: Well, they're gone now. And I suppose I'll have to drive down the hill to the drugstore and get some more. And that will mean I'll get nothing done this morning, nothing whatever. I wish I had someone I could send for them.
2: Edward, let me go for you.
0: In this rain? Why, you'd get soaking wet, Florence.
2: Well, I could take the car.
0: Take the car in weather like this?
2: But I'm a good driver, Edward. You once said so yourself. And I have a driver's license. You know I have. You helped me get it.
0: Yes, that's true.
2: Well,
0: but
2: I'd be very careful, Edward.
0: Well, you must promise to drive very slowly down the hill to town.
2: Oh, I will, Edward.
0: All right, then, Florence. Here's the key to the car. The old car, of course. Now, be very careful.
2: Oh, I will. I promise I will.
1: May I stay and listen until Florence comes back?
0: Well, I suppose so, seeing you're here already.
1: You don't like us to be around, do you? Sometimes I think you don't like us at all anymore.
0: Oh, that's nonsense. It's just that I'm trying to get a great piece of music written, and you keep disturbing me.
1: Oh, there goes Florence in the car now. She's going fast. Florence likes to go fast, and then step on the brakes.
0: She promised to be careful.
1: I know, but she forgets.
0: Well, I'm sure she'll be all right. Now I must get to work.

0: jacket?
1: Well, I'm perfectly comfortable, Martha. I don't need a jacket.
0: You mustn't take chances. Here, put it on.
1: Oh, all right.
2: Emily, where's Lawrence? Is she up there?
3: Oh, no. She's gone to get Edward some cigarettes.
2: Gone out? In this rain?
3: Edward let her take the car.
2: Edward, you didn't.
1: Martha, please don't get excited. She can drive, and she promised to be careful.
2: But you promised never to let her drive alone. You know how she drives and that someone's with her.
1: Really, she's a better driver than you think. There's nothing to be alarmed about. She'll be back any minute, and then...
2: I'll answer it.
1: No, it's probably for me. I'll answer it. Hello? Yes, this is Mr. Farrington. The police.
2: Edward, what is it?
1: Hush, Martha. What about my sister? She did what? All right. Yes. Yes, of course. I'll be right down.
2: Edward, what is it? What's happened to Florence?
1: Martha, we must all be very calm. Florence has had a terrible accident.
2: Oh, no.
1: The brakes of the car apparently gave way at the bottom of the hill. Florence ran off the curb and crashed into the rocks there. She was killed instantly.
4: The official investigation into poor Florence's death established only the fact that the brakes had failed. But the brakes had only been checked the day before, as Edward proved to the police. Accordingly, they ascribed death to an unfortunate mechanical failure and closed the case. Edward, however, could not dismiss it from his mind so easily.
2: Edward, you can't go on like this day after day, brooding about poor Florence's death.
1: Oh, my dear, I blame myself for it. If I hadn't let her take the car.
2: I know, Edward. Why don't you try to work on your symphony? It'll help take your mind off Florence.
1: No, I can't possibly do any work on that yet for a while. No, but I have another notion. I think I'd like to write our family history.
2: Our family history?
1: Yes. And it seems to me that once, in Mother's old trunk in the attic, I saw a lot of letters that were written to her by relatives. Are they still there?
2: Why, yes, they are.
1: And I'd like to look them over. They might help me get started on my history. Will you show me where they are, Martha?
2: Why, yes, of course. We'll go up to the attic and I'll get them out for you right after lunch. Here are the letters, Edward. Mother wrote a lot of letters those last few years. After the doctor said she must never leave the house.
1: Yes, I remember. How quiet and dark it is up here in the attic. Mm. We used to play hide-and-go-seek here, the four of us.
2: Yes. Until Mother died.
1: I've often wondered about that. She fell from one of these attic windows, I remember. She was leaning out, looking at the river, and she slipped.
2: Yes. It was that window there. The one looking down into the courtyard.
1: I'd like to look at it. Oh, the catch is stuck. Will you help me open it, Martha?
2: Well, all right.
1: There. It's almost 50 feet down to the courtyard. She was killed instantly, wasn't she?
2: Yes. But let's close it now.
1: In a moment. Martha, did Mother really slip and fall, or did she throw herself out?
2: What makes you ask that?
1: I was only 8 at the time, but it seems to me Mother was wandering badly in her mind there at the end. And then I recollect hearing Father say something about an asylum to Uncle John.
2: Edward, you mustn't say that ever again. It would terrify Emily.
1: But it's true, isn't it?
2: Yes, it's true. Poor Mother.
1: It's strange you calling her Mother because she wasn't really your mother.
2: No, but I always think of her as Mother. I was only 2 when Father married her.
1: Poor creature. Let's believe that she slipped. It would be easy to slip from this window, wouldn't it?
2: Well, the sill isn't very low.
1: Yes, but lean out a little farther and see how easy it would be. No, a little farther. You see how overbalanced one becomes?
3: Yes, you're right. Now, help me back, Edward.
1: Of course. Martha, catch yourself. Martha!

poor Martha's tragic death, coming so soon after Florence's, was a great shock to Emily and Edward. But Edward recovered from the tragedy somehow after a few weeks, and as though determined not to let it upset him, spent many hours a day at his beloved piano, working on his projected masterpiece.

0: Oh, Edward, that was wonderful. You played just like you used to, before Florence and Martha died.
1: Yes, I'm getting my old touch back.
0: You don't mind my coming in to listen, do you?
1: Not today, but Emily, you have been disturbing me these last few weeks. Must you follow me around all the time?
0: But Edward, you know how much I like to be near you. And now that Florence and Martha are gone, I haven't anyone else to talk to.
1: Yes, I know that, but I can't get any work done unless I'm left in peace.
0: I won't bother you anymore, I promise. You know, I do miss Florence and Martha.
1: Of course you do.
0: But just the same, it's been awfully nice having you all to myself since they went.
1: I'm afraid it's very lonely for you.
0: Oh, no, it isn't. I like it.
1: Yes, but I think we'll have to get a housekeeper. She'd be company for you and she'd look after things. In fact, I'm going into town to interview a housekeeper today, a Mrs. McDonald. You'd like to go with me, wouldn't you?
0: Oh, yes, Edward.
1: We'll take the car and have a nice drive at the same time.
0: Oh, that'll be fun.
1: Now, how would you like to go out and get the car started for me?
0: Get the car started?
1: Yes, I have to tend to a few things before we go, and the motor needs to warm up. It's not working very well.
0: Oh, Edward, do you think I could start it?
1: Of course you could. Just turn on the switch and step on the starter, and then let it run until it's good and warm.
0: All right, Edward. May I have the key?
1: Yes. Here you are. Now, this is the ignition key.
0: Mm-hmm.
1: And use the little side door to get in. I'll unlock the big doors when I come out.
0: I can pretend I'm driving it. Will you be long?
1: No, just sit in the car and wait until I come.
0: All right, Edward.

0: Here I am, Emily. I took longer than I expected. I hope you haven't been sitting here with a motor running all this time. Emily! Emily!
1: With Emily's unfortunate death from carbon monoxide poisoning, Edward Farrington was left quite alone in the great old house. His neighbors saw little of him, though they could hear him at his piano for many hours each day. They knew, however, that a week after Emily's funeral, he hired a housekeeper, Mrs. McDonald, to take charge of the house for him.
0: Now, Mrs. McDonald, this is your first day, and before you start, I'd like to explain a few things to you.
2: Of course, Mr. Farrington.
0: As you know, I've suffered the tragic loss of all my sisters in the past few months.
2: Oh, yes, sir. A great sorrow it must have been. But they do say tragedies come in threes.
0: Indeed, they seem to. But I'm sure I'll be quite comfortable now with you to look after me.
2: I surely hope so, sir.
0: I'm certain of it. Now, I'm a rather moody man, and I'm working upon some music for which I have great hopes.
2: Yes, sir.
0: Above all else, I wish to be left alone. I do not want to be disturbed. Is that understood?
2: Quite, Mr. Farrington.
0: You may call me at mealtimes. At all other times, I prefer that you do not even enter this part of the house.
2: I understand.
0: Good. That's all, I think. Just put up with my little oddities and we'll get along very well.
2: Yes, sir. Then I'll see about the ordering for dinner now, sir, if you'll excuse me.
0: Now, let me see. The second movement needs touching up, so perhaps I'd better... What is it, Mrs. McDonald? I thought I said I was never to be disturbed.
2: I'm very sorry, sir, but there's a gentleman come to see you. It's Detective Barnes, sir, from the police.
0: From the police? Am I to be bothered with more stupid questions? Well, show him in. I suppose I must see him.
2: Yes, sir. Will you go in, sir?
3: Thank you. Good morning, Mr. Farrington. You remember me, I think.
0: Yes, yes, Mr. Barnes, I remember you. In view of the number of ridiculous and unnecessary questions you asked me after the deaths of my poor sisters, I have good reason to remember you.
3: I've come to ask you more questions, Mr. Farrington. Tell me, did your sister Emily have a driver's license?
0: I really don't know, and I don't care.
3: You should care. Listen to me. First, your sister Florence died in an auto accident when brakes that had just been inspected failed to work.
0: Even modern automobiles aren't proof against mechanical failure.
3: Then Martha died in a fall from an attic window. Her body landed in the courtyard a full 6 feet from the wall of
0: the
3: house.
0: Well, what of that?
3: It was much too far away for her to strike. Unless she leaped or was pushed. And you have said she didn't leap.
0: I repeated, she did not leap, she fell.
3: Perhaps. Now we come to Emily. She died of carbon monoxide poisoning in a closed garage.
0: Well?
3: You have said it happened because she went to get the car out to drive you downtown. That was your statement under oath.
0: And a perfectly accurate statement.
3: But I have just learned from the neighbors that Emily didn't know how to drive a car.
0: Why, of course she could.
3: Furthermore, they say her mental condition was such she could never learn to drive.
0: Well, perfectly absurd.
3: Did she have a driver's license?
0: I repeat, I do not know.
3: Because if she didn't, your statement is false. And if any part of your statement proves false, Mr. Farrington, I trust I make my meaning clear.
0: Mr. Barnes, you can't show one jot of evidence to back up your ridiculous suspicions. Any court in the land would laugh at you for them.
3: I can show no direct evidence. But there is such a thing as circumstantial evidence.
0: You haven't even any circumstantial evidence.
3: I have a world of it. The brakes on your car failed. And you are an amateur mechanic.
0: Well?
3: Martha's body falling so far from the building that she must have been pushed.
0: Mere conjecture.
3: Finally, Emily dying in a car she couldn't drive. Though you have said she was going to drive you downtown.
0: And she was. You've done nothing but build a tissue of fantastic suspicions.
3: A jury will take them more seriously. Especially when they learn that just before the first death, you bought 3 tombstones. One for each of your sisters. That shows what you were planning.
0: It shows nothing. It was a sale. I was merely being foresighted.
3: Then, Mr. Farrington, why didn't you buy 4 stones? One for each of you.
0: I refuse to discuss the point. There was no reason for me to kill my sisters.
3: No normal reason, perhaps. Though now that you are alone, you are living very comfortably on the income from your father's estate.
0: Indeed.
3: Furthermore, Mr. Farrington, I have checked on your family history. I know the truth about your unfortunate mother.
0: Well?
3: The fact concerning her might cause the jury to look differently upon you. It might influence the jury to bring in a verdict of murder while of unsound mind.
0: Get out. Get out of this house, you hear? You can prove nothing. Nothing whatsoever.
3: All right, Mr. Farrington. I'm going. But I'll be back.
0: No. Wait. I'm ill. Help me.
3: Here. That's it.
0: It's my heart. There's medicine in my desk drawer. There. A small bottle.
3: In the desk here?
0: Yes.
3: Here's a blue bottle. Is this it?
0: Yes. Hurry. There's water in the thermos jug.
3: Yes, I have it. Here's the water and a pill. Swallow it.
0: Yes, thank you. That's better. The pain is going away.
3: Then, Mr. Farrington, I'll be on my way. I warn you, I'm going to check as to whether Emily had a driver's license. Today is Sunday, so it may take me a few hours. But if I find she had no license, I'm going to return with a warrant for your arrest.
0: No, there's no need for that. Of course, the poor simpleton had no driver's license. I should have thought of that. I should have thought of that.
3: Then you admit you killed her.
0: Certainly I did. Why shouldn't I? She annoyed me. Me, a genius.
3: I'm afraid a jury won't care whether you're a genius or not, Mr. Farrington.
0: Do you suppose I care what a jury thinks? A genius is not answerable to the laws that bind other people.
3: The law does not agree with you.
0: The law? What do I care for the law? You think you've trapped me, don't you? But you haven't. You hear, you haven't.
3: I think I have, Mr. Farrington.
0: You fool. No one is going to put Edward Farrington in an asylum. No one. In a minute, I'll be beyond your reach.
3: What do you mean?
0: I mean that tablet you so obligingly got for me is a deadly poison. Poison that I bought months ago. You and your circumstantial evidence. You're never going to get a chance to use... Never get a chance to blacken my name? But Detective Barnes...
3: Yes? What is it?
0: Promise me one thing. Promise me you won't let them bury me with my sisters.

This is the mysterious traveler again. Did you enjoy our little visit with Edward Farrington and his three loving sisters? You know, perhaps Edward made a mistake after all when he didn't buy a fourth tombstone. By the way, do you live in a gloomy old house with three sisters who love you so much you can't bear to have them near you? Well, if you do, I'd advise you not to be too drastic with them. You might find yourself buried right beside them, as Edward was. I know another man who... Oh, you're getting off here. Well, I'm sorry, but I'm sure we'll meet again. I take this same train every week at this same time.

0: You've just heard The Mysterious Traveler, a series of dramas of the strange and terrifying. But before we tell you of next week's exciting story, here is Maurice Tarplin, the Mysterious Traveler himself, with a brief but vital message from your government.
1: 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Well, what I have to say now, however, is not a story, and is deadly serious. 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
0: Thank you, Maurice Tarplin. In addition to Maurice Tarplin, today's cast included Eric Dressler, Hester Sondergaard, Ann Tiemann, Inga Adams, and Martin Wilson. Original music was played by Doc Whipple. The Mysterious Traveler is written and directed by Bob Arthur and David Cogan. 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
4: Theater 5 presents Will Integrity Ruin Flint Marbles?

0: suspense has gripped the vast auditorium here at the Oscar ceremony that in a moment we'll know who has been named by the Academy as Best Actor of the Year. On the stage now is lovely Judith Martin to read the names of the five who are in the running. Here's Judy.
1: The five nominees for Best Actor are Godfrey Parnell for Broken Axle, Paul Golden for Purple Plumes, Clint Marvel for Fool's Triumph, Stuart Crandall for Canvas v. Lavinia, and Jeff Lincoln for Light in the Corridor. May I have the envelope, please? And the winner is Clint Marvel for Fool's Triumph.
0: Seems to please the crowd, and I must say it comes as no great surprise to anyone here. And now Clint Marvel, vigorous and handsome as ever, is striding to the stage, his famous granite jaw thrust forward, the familiar lock of jet black hair falling down over his forehead. Clint is unsmiling as he looks at his audience. Without question, this is the high point of his long, fabulous career. Here's Clint.
2: Members of the Academy, ladies and gentlemen, this is a magnificent honor that has been bestowed upon me. Since my nomination for the award, I've done a great deal of soul-searching and have come to a decision that may be surprising to some and shocking to others. In short, my friends, for reasons of my own, I feel that I would be a monumental hypocrite if I were to accept the Oscar for my picture. Therefore, regretfully, I must reject it. Thank you, and good night.
0: I just can't believe this. For the first time in the history of the Academy, a film star has turned down the Oscar.
3: Hey, it's over there, the
4: white limo.
3: Hey, where is the guy anyway?
0: Still inside, trying to claw his way out through the mob.
4: If he makes it, he's lucky.
3: You can't say that again. Hey, here he comes. Come on, Clint. Hey, Clint, what's the story?
4: Yeah, how come you turned down the office?
3: Yeah,
0: well,
3: come
0: wasn't
3: on.
0: The publicity stunt?
5: Now, wait a minute,
3: Come on,
5: hold
3: Clint.
5: Hold it. Quiet down, will you? Now, look, all you fellows in the newspaper.
3: Yeah, sure, the house.
5: Okay, look, we'll have a 2-minute press conference. But first, let me get in my car and settle down.
3: Okay, Clint. Well, come on now, Clint. Give us a whole bit, will you?
4: What's the real proof on nicking the Oscar?
5: Well, frankly, it was my conscience that made me do it. I didn't deserve that Oscar, and I knew it.
3: Well, is that why you said that stuff about being a hypocrite, you
5: exactly.
3: mean?
5: And the bit about soul-searching. I thought it over for a long time, and I finally realized that Clint Marvel, the dashing hero that's been foisted off on the movie public all these years, isn't heroic, romantic, or even real.
3: Come on.
5: In fact, he's as counterfeit as a lead quarter. Actually, Clint Marvel doesn't even exist, beginning with the name itself.
4: Well, what is your real name?
3: Yeah, what is it?
5: Well, that's my secret, pal, but I promise you it's nothing as noble as Clint Marvel.
0: But, Clint, you were sensational in Fool's Triumph.
3: Sure you were.
0: Oscar for that job.
5: Well, the heck I did. My work in that picture was cynical trickery from fade in to fade out.
3: Anyway, Clint, you acted great and you look great. Man, you had the chicks quivering from coast to coast.
5: Yes, but not for me, pal. For a character pasted together with spit and string. And that's our hero, Clint Marvel. Spit and string on the screen and off.
4: What do you mean, off?
3: Even here in the parking lot, you look great.
5: Yes, that's because I'm all done up to appear before my public. The citizen you're looking at right now is just as fraudulent as the actor who was offered the Oscar tonight for Fool's Triumph. In that picture, even as now, my pleasing appearance was the result of 3 hours with a makeup man. Even as now, I wore shoes that were built up to make me appear taller. My teeth were capped. I wore a wig to cover my bald pate.
3: And a girdle
5: to disguise my swelling paunch. And to underscore my complete lack of integrity, I'm actually old enough to be the father of the girl I won at the end of the film.
3: Come on, Clint. I don't believe it. You're putting this on.
0: You really mean all you said, Clint?
5: I certainly do, and you can print every word of it.
4: Don't you realize this might ruin your career?
5: Sure, so what? I'm sick of being a phony. I've had it right up to here.
2: Now, if you boys will excuse me, I'm going home to my simulated gold bed in my imitation Georgian-type mansion in the plastic hills of Beverly. The only thing genuine about me tonight is that I'm bone-tired. Adios, amigos.
6: This is Cecil King with the Mid-Morning News. Although a space vehicle was launched at dawn from Cape Kennedy and bitter fighting continues in trouble spots around the globe, the number one story on our planet this morning concerns the bombshell that was dropped last night in Hollywood when film star Clint Marble rejected the award as Best Actor of the Year. It seems now that there are two questions to be asked. How will the rejection of the Oscar affect Clint Marble's career? And how do his legions of fans feel about it? An hour ago, this reporter stood on a busy street corner in downtown Los Angeles asking those questions of passersby. Here now, on videotape, is a sampling of their answers.
7: Well, honestly, I don't think it will affect his career in any way, shape, or form. I mean, if that's the way Clint sincerely felt, I'm sure he had a perfect right to do, well, what he did, you know what I mean? I mean, well, in my opinion, Clint Marvel can do no wrong, ever.
6: Thank you. Now, sir, what about you? What do you think about all this?
8: What do I think? I think he's crazy. That's what I think. I think any guy that'd blow a $1 million job in the movies is a nut. Oy, if you ask me, I think the bum's washed up.
6: And so it went, ladies and gentlemen. It's apparent that Clint Marvel's legions of fans are split into two opposing camps. But the burning question remains, is the man truly washed up or, box office-wise, will he be a bigger draw than ever? In short, and I beg you to ponder this carefully, will integrity ruin Clint Marvel? We feel that only time and his producer, Zachary Field, will reveal the answer. In a moment, a report from the United Nations, but first...
2: Morning, Zachary. I understand you wanted to see me.
9: Yeah? There's something familiar about you, but I don't place the face.
2: Oh, I guess you don't recognize me without my toupee. Clint Marble.
9: To me, a better name is Judas Marble.
2: Now, wait a minute, ZF.
9: Don't ZF me. That's reserved for loyal friends that don't knife me in the back. If you ever get a chance to talk to me again, which as your bleeding producer I doubt, you'll call me Mr. Field.
2: What, are you kidding? I've called you ZF for 20 years.
9: Please, don't remind me of the happy days gone by. And before I forget it, what are you doing in my office looking bald-headed and dumpy? It says in your contract you should never step outside your house without your wig and lift.
2: I know all that, ZF, but since last night I've changed.
9: Yeah, I noticed. Today you got a big hole in your head. And all I can see in there is chicken fat.
2: Now, look, I know you're disappointed, but I didn't expect you to be so bitter about it.
9: What do you expect, a joke routine? If so, call Bob Hope. I don't feel so hilarious this morning. Listen, I spent $10 million creating that character, Clint Marble, and you flushed it down the drain in one night. And on television.
2: I only did what I had to do.
9: Somebody had a machine gun in your back?
2: No, it was my own decision.
9: You blacked out. You had a sudden attack of amnesia, right, Clint?
2: No, ZF, it was an attack of honesty. And it's been coming on for a long time. So if you want to tear up my contract, I won't argue.
9: Oh, I got news for you, buddy boy. Your contract's already confetti.
2: Well, then, there's no more to be said, hmm? I'll get off the lot right away.
9: Good. And if you only had that Oscar with you right now, I'd beat your brains out with it myself.

0: friends. This is Cecil King bringing the news to a close on a rather melancholy note. 3 months have gone by since I posed the question, will integrity ruin Clint Marble? The answer, I'm afraid, is now depressingly clear. Today, Clint's once fabulous mansion in Beverly Hills has been taken over by a judo school. And the man who once trod its majestic halls has been forgotten. Forgotten. Save by a mysterious woman in black who appears each Sunday morning after church and drops a rosebud into the empty swimming pool. As for Clint Marble himself, he seems to have vanished from the face of the earth. One columnist has hinted that he may have returned to his aged mother in the unknown Midwest town where he was born. But that could be merely folklore in the making. The fact remains, however, that a brilliant star is missing from the sky over Hollywood, and the world is all the poorer for its absence.
1: Good morning, Mom.
2: Oh, good morning. Did you sleep tight?
1: Yeah, I sure did. I was tired out.
2: Well, you sit right down there at the kitchen table. I'll have your buckwheat cakes ready in a jiffy.
1: Okay.
2: Oh, Clint, I almost forgot to tell you.
1: Please, Mom, don't call me Clint, remember? I asked you not to.
2: I'm sorry, Wilbur.
1: Yeah, that's right. Wilbur Swallow. That's my real name, the one everybody in town knows me by. You're Mom Swallow, and I'm your son Wilbur.
2: All right. I'll try to remember to call you Wilbur, but, you know, it's kind of hard after all these years of your being Clint Marble, the famous movie star.
1: Yeah, I know, but Clint Marble was a phony, and he's dead.
2: I never thought he was a phony. I liked him. When he turned down the Oscar that night, I cried like a baby.
1: Yeah, I know, but that's past history. To the people in this town, I'm Wilbur Swallow, your elder son who went away and just came back home 3 months ago to operate a used car lot.
2: Well, they'd never recognize you as Clint Marble, that's for sure. Clint had hair.
1: But he didn't, Mom. That was a wig. I've told you that 100 times. And he didn't have this beard either. Hey, how do you like my black whiskers, Mom? Aren't they gorgeous?
2: I wouldn't say so. If you ask me, they make you look kind of comical.
1: Oh, now, wait a minute. Don't say that. I think I look serious and distinguished.
2: Well, here's your buckwheat cake, so eat them. That is, if you can find your mouth.
1: Don't worry.
2: Oh, Clint. Excuse me. I mean, Wilbur.
1: Yes, Ma?
2: You know, I heard that news announcer talking about you on the TV this morning.
1: You know, that could be a good thing, you know, Ma? I haven't told you about this, but I've been closing down the used car lot every day at noon. And the rest of the day, I've been working in the basement of the Elks Hall on a project that's different and exciting.
2: Uh-huh. What kind of a project?
1: A motion picture.
2: A Clint Marble picture?
1: No, no, a Wilbur Swallow picture.
2: Oh.
1: It's what we call a short subject, just 2 reels. It's an honest picture. A little gem. It has integrity.
2: Oh, one of them. Are you in it?
1: Sure. I play the leading role. A tramp with a black beard. See, that's why I grew these whiskers. The picture's meaning is very deep and philosophical. Throughout the entire film, I sit in a potato sack and I talk to another tramp about mankind.
2: Hmm. What's it called?
1: The Potato Sack. And it's really a great picture, Mom. I might have a whole new career if Zachary Field likes it.
2: Wilbur Swallow. Is that what you sent your producer? An arty movie called The Potato Sack?
1: Yes, but I tell you, it's a work of art. I wrote to Ziep to wire me as soon as he's looked at it, and I can hardly wait till I hear his reaction.

0: Quality used car lot, Wilbur Swallow speaking.
1: Oh, son, you just got a telegram signed Zachary Field, and I couldn't wait to see what it said, so I opened it.
0: Oh, that's all right, Mom. What does it say? Does he like my picture?
1: He's crazy about it. He wants you to fly right out to Hollywood and sign a contract. Wilbur, are you still there?
0: Yes, Mom. God, I'm so happy, I'm almost speechless. Hey, look, get my bag out, will you? I'll call the airline and come right back home and pack.
2: You know something, ZF? You actually look 10 years younger.
3: Why shouldn't I? It's not every day I have a genius sitting in my office. I tell you, Wilbur, baby, when I saw the potato sack, I really flipped.
2: You actually think it's that good, huh?
3: Good. It's a midget epic. The greatest short since the early days of Hollywood.
2: Oh, well, that's very flattering. I don't know what to say.
3: What's to say? Just grab this pen and sign the contract.
2: Don't you think I ought to read it first?
3: What's to read? It's got everything, believe me. It'll make you a giant of the industry. You think Clint Marble was a star? Wait till you see what the potato sack does for Wilbur Swallow. Not only the potato sack, either. This contract calls for a whole series of two-wheelers. Starring, guess who? None other than Zachary Field's brand new discovery. The hitherto unknown sensation, Wilbur Swallow. Sign right here, Wonder Boy.
2: Okay, ZF. There you are.
3: Congratulations. You're now on the road to another Oscar, if you'll excuse the expression.
2: No, no, I wouldn't mind accepting an Oscar for this picture.
3: You'll get one, believe me. Well, how about a little drink to celebrate?
2: Well, thanks, but I just have time to catch the plane back home. If I'm going to make a whole series of shorts, I've got to sit down and consult the muse.
3: Whatever you do, don't shave off that beard. It's Wilbur Swallow's trademark, the whole key to the character.
1: Wilbur, you hear me?
2: Yes, Mom, what do you want?
1: Come down here right away. I've got wonderful news for you.
2: What is it, Mom?
1: That Zachary Fields on the phone from Hollywood. Guess what? Your movie's been nominated for an Academy Award.
2: What? Mom, do you mean it?
1: Certainly. Here, take the phone and talk to him. He's all excited.
2: Okay. Hello, ZF. Mom, just tell me, is it true?
0: Hey, don't holler. Sure, it's true. The potato sack's one of the five in the category. Best short subject.
2: Well, I'll be doggone.
0: You got competition, but you'll win, baby. The potato sack can't miss.
2: What makes you so sure?
0: Because it can't. It's got audiences laughing all over the world. Why, when it played here...
2: What? Wait, did you say laughing?
0: And how? It's got them rolling in the aisles. It murders them everywhere it plays. Variety says it's the funniest two-reel comedy since Max Enna days.
2: Comedy? But CF, the potato sack isn't a comedy. It's a profound commentary on the human race.
0: Stop putting me on, Wilbur. It's a side splitter. And you come through as an A-number one comic. The way you play it without cracking a smile knocks me out.
2: But CF, that wasn't
0: Take
2: what I...
0: Take my word for it, buddy boy. You'll be the new Buster Keaton. You better be out here on Oscar night with a speech ready. Hey, can I count on you?
2: Oh, I'll be there. Don't worry. My picture is a serious work. And if it wins the Oscar, I'll make that point absolutely clear from the stage.
0: You do that, Wilbur, baby. Because believe me, your public can hardly wait to see the new comic genius in person.
4: And now we come to the next category. Best short subject. With handsome Rex Carver to read the list. Here's Rex at the podium.
5: The five pictures nominated for Best Short Subject are Chicken Gumbo by Rufus Green, Claustrophobia by Peter Starch, Steel Filings by Bud Granby, The Potato Sack by Wilbur Swallow, and Clamshells by Ronald Garth. The envelope, please. And the winner is The Potato Sack by Wilbur Swallow.
4: I'd say that choice was a foregone conclusion. And now, as Wilbur Swallow goes to the stage, the public is getting its first glimpse of the gifted new comedian in person. As you can see, with the exception of his bald head and bristling beard, but with his melancholy expression, he is the epitome of the classic tragicomic figure, as represented in former days by Charlie Chaplin, Harry Langdon, and Buster Keaton. We can sense that the audience is almost bursting with amused expectation as Wilbur Swallow faces them with a doleful mien.
6: Ladies and gentlemen, I don't... Have I said something funny? Please, why are you laughing at me? No, you don't understand. I'm a serious artist. Potato Sack is a serious film. Stop it, do you hear me? You've got it all wrong. I'm not a comedian. Listen to me. Stop that laughing and listen. I wasn't going to tell you this, ever. But now I must. If you want to know the truth, I'm really Clint Marble.
4: And that, without doubt, is the topper of all time. No one but a magnificent, self-assured artist would dare remind the audience of last year's Oscar disaster. His appearance, his timing, all a masterpiece of comic perfection. No one can hear what Wilbur Swallow is saying now. But real tears are streaming down his face as, with arms outspread, he is apparently pleading with the audience to take him seriously. I'm sorry, but I just can't go on.

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National Broadcasting Company invites you by transcription to join The Chase. There is always the hunter and the hunted, the pursuer and the pursued. It may be the voice of authority, or a race with death and destruction, the most relentless of the hunters. There are times when laughter is heard as counterpoint, and moments when sheer terror is the theme. But always there is the chase. And the desperate pursuit of money and a career can be the most terrifying chase of all.

0: You sent for me, Lieutenant? My name's Hicks, Eddie Hicks, the publicity agent. Where's the body? I've never been inside a morgue before, Lieutenant. Is she under that sheet? Yeah. That's Gloria Hastings, all right. Even a murderer's bullet couldn't change that beautiful face. She was hard to top when it came to looks, Lieutenant. But she was only good to look at on the outside. On the inside, well, that was something else again. Suspects? Why, I can give you a list of suspects as long as you're armed, Lieutenant. When you're out to hit the top and you don't give a hoot who you step on as you travel up the line, you make enemies. Ever chase a buck, Lieutenant? Gloria did. A fast buck and a big career. She chased them both like a bloodhound follows a scent. Yeah, I remember the first time she walked into my Broadway office. She was fresh from Milwaukee, and her name wasn't Gloria Hastings then. It was Anna Crow. But when I changed her moniker, I didn't know I was putting a label on a walking powerhouse. Yeah, sure, I'll handle the publicity for you, Mr. Regan. I'll give it the works. Maybe I can get a spread in one of the big picture magazines to start with, and we'll go on from there. Yeah, well, you just leave it to me, Mr. Regan. Now, you've just hired yourself the biggest press agent in the business. Bye.
1: Hi there.
0: I'll let you in.
1: I just walked in.
0: Well, you can walk right out. There's a sign marked private on the door.
1: Don't be difficult. One day you'll thank your lucky stars that I strolled by.
0: Well, and who are you?
1: My name's Anna Crow, but you'll have to find me another one. A little too plain for a girl who's going to wind up famous.
0: Well, got it all figured out, have you?
1: To the last dollar, Eddie.
0: Her name is Mr. Hicks, and furthermore...
1: Please don't be difficult, darling. I'm going to make you a million. And you're going to make me the talk of the country. They said you're the best publicity man in the business, and nothing but the best is good enough for me.
0: Mm-hmm. I suppose you want to be a movie star.
1: Not a bad beginning.
0: Beginning? Oh, and then what?
1: I want to be the greatest thing since Cleopatra. I want to be everything, Eddie. The most beautiful, the most talented, and the richest girl in town. I want a career, a big career. And I don't care how I get it. I want my name in lights, not only on Broadway, but on Park Avenue and Palm Beach. I want to be toasted by men from New York to Rio. And I'll get what I want, Eddie. If I have to chase it from here to Kingdom Come. I'll get what I want if it's the last thing I do.
0: See what I mean, Lieutenant? She had a cash register where her heart should be and a one-track mind. The career was everything, and she did everything to get it. Well, I got her a job as a model first, and then I changed her name. I never took anyone on that fast before, and no one ever tried to work me so hard. But I did it because... well, because she fascinated me like a cobra fascinates a bird. Whatever she said, I did it, and whatever she asked for, I got. Oh, hi, beautiful. How's the big career, girl?
1: Ready to move on.
0: What?
1: Modeling's all right for a country bumpkin, sweetheart, but 90 a week won't pay for my stockings the way I want to live.
0: Hey, take it easy, baby. I'm breaking you in for bigger things. You'll get to know a lot of people around town while you're posing for those advertisements, and we'll go on from there.
1: I'm ready to go on right now, Eddie. I want you to enter me in the Miss Venus contest.
0: Miss Venus? Wait a minute, honey. That's way out of your line.
1: Is it?
0: Well, sure. First of all, it's not open to amateurs. They're using Miss America and Miss Universe entries only. Why, even movie stars are entered in that shindig. They're only going to hold it once.
1: And they're going to advertise the winner as the most beautiful woman who ever lived.
0: Sure, sure. It's the press agent's pipe dream.
1: There's $20,000 in it. And the winner can practically write her own contract for movies or the stage.
0: Yeah, but there's a catch, baby.
1: What?
0: The entry fee. It's $1,000 clams.
1: You'll put up the money for me, Eddie.
0: A what?
1: Eddie, darling, don't make me unhappy.
0: Oh, baby, look, I don't even own $1,000 right now.
1: If I don't have this, Eddie, I'll kill myself.
0: Gloria.
1: I swear I will. I swear
0: now,
1: it.
0: Now, put that letter opener down, you little idiot. Put it down. Holy jumping Jupiter, you meant it. How do you know you nicked your throat with that knife?
1: I don't want to live if I can't get what I want, Eddie. If you ever refuse me anything again, you'll have my blood on your hands for the rest of your life.
0: All right, take it easy, honey. Just take it easy, huh? I'll hop my car and pick up the dough. Then I'll put your name on the Miss Venus list. I don't think she was kidding, Lieutenant. She meant every word. She was chasing that career right down the line for everything it was worth. And she'd have cut off an arm if she thought it could push her one inch forward. Well, I entered her in the Miss Venus contest, but I didn't think she had a chance. She was bucking the pros in that one. Gals who'd won contests before by the bushel. Gals who were already signed up to fat contracts by movie outfits. It was the biggest publicity stunt in 40 years, and a dollar won it would be on her way to the top. Now, I thought Gloria was reaching too high for that one, but if I knew what was under that mop of flaming red hair of hers, I might have changed my mind. Well, there were three judges in the contest, but the big boy who pushed all the weight was Old Man Winters, a retired widower with a grown child. Gloria found out he lived in a Midtown hotel suite all by himself, and one afternoon she moseyed up there and knocked on his door.
2: Yes?
1: Does Mr. Hammond live here?
2: I'm afraid you have the wrong apartment, young lady.
1: I'm looking for...
2: Are you ill, miss?
1: I feel faint.
2: Well, my dear, here. Take my arm. Come in, my dear, come in. I'd better call for a doctor.
1: No, please don't. It isn't necessary. I'll be all right after I rest a while.
2: Well, sit down over here.
1: Thank you. I'm sorry. I'm afraid I inconvenienced you, Mr.
2: Winters, and it's quite all right.
1: It's just a fainting spell. Guess I haven't been eating as regularly as I should lately. My money's run out.
2: Oh, you poor child. Let me get you something from the restaurant.
1: Oh, no, please.
2: Now, I insist. I'll call down immediately. Now, you just stay right where you are and relax. I'll take care of everything.
1: Thank you, Mr. Winters. You know, you remind me of my father.
2: Do I?
1: He was just as kind as you are, and... Well, if I'd taken his advice, I wouldn't be in the fix I'm in now. Well,
2: perhaps I can help you.
1: Help me?
2: To find a job or something.
1: But you're doing so much for me.
2: Oh, nonsense. We've only known each other for a few minutes. But still, I feel I've known you longer. You said I reminded you of your father. Well, you remind me of a daughter I had years ago, Evangeline. She died at the age of 19.
1: Oh, I'm so sorry.
2: I have another daughter. She's 21, a wonderful girl. Unselfish, unspoiled, and she worships me. Here I am talking too much. Let me order some dinner for you, child. And then I want you to tell me all about yourself. I think we're going to be friends. Good friends.
1: I'm sure of it, Mr. Winters.
0: Fast work, Lieutenant? Oh, you didn't know Gloria. Why, in no time at all, she was calling him Daddy. And she had him jumping through hoops. But it was all legitimate on his side. He actually thought he saw his dead child in Gloria's face. And for a while... She made him happy. And then one day, she sprung the contest on him, and that was that.
2: Well, Glory, my dear.
3: Hello, Dad.
2: Well, I'm so glad you dropped in. I have wonderful news.
3: Oh?
2: My daughter Mary arrives home today from school in Europe. You'll meet her for the first time. I know you'll be crazy about her. I've already written her a great deal about you.
3: Won't she be jealous?
2: Jealous, Mary? Bless your heart. There isn't a jealous bone in her body. I've told her how I virtually adopted you, how close we are now, and she's thrilled. You see, she's always known how miserable I've been since I lost Evangeline.
3: Well, I'd love to meet her, Dad, after the contest.
2: After what contest?
3: The Miss Venus Beauty Contest.
2: What's the contest got to do with it?
3: I'm entered.
2: You're entered?
3: And I'm going to win.
2: Well, you never told me you'd entered that contest.
3: I'm telling you now.
2: Did you know I was going to be chief judge?
3: Do I know when Christmas comes around, Daddy boy?
2: I don't quite follow you.
3: I want to win that contest, and you can help me do it.
2: Well, you have as fair a chance as any other contestant.
3: I'll have a better chance, Daddy boy, because that contest is going to be rigged.
2: What? What do you mean?
3: You're not only going to vote for me, but you're also going to influence the other two judges to make it unanimous.
2: Well, you must be joking.
3: I was never more serious in my life. Both those judges are friends of yours. You can talk them into anything.

0: friends of yours, you can talk them into anything, and you know
1: it. But I have no intention of talking them into anything, Gloria.
0: No.
1: All my life, I've been a man of honor. I don't intend to change that now.
0: You'll do as I say and like it, you understand? I mean business, Daddy boy.
1: It's amazing. In the space of 2 minutes, you've changed from a sweet, lovable child to a predatory, vicious woman. I can hardly believe it.
0: I don't care what you think of me, as long as you vote for yours truly. I want that contest title, and I'm going to have it.
1: On the contrary, you're going to get out of here right now.
0: You asked for it, you old fool. Now you're getting it. If I don't win that contest, I'll give your daughter an earful that'll make her hair stand on end. I'll tell her about her darling father, her lovable dad, and me.
1: Mother, there's nothing to tell.
0: No? Maybe you hear my version. How do you think your daughter will feel when I tell her that her father's chased after a girl her own age and... I'll even take that, Daddy boy, and let you get away with it. But if you and your pals don't vote my way, I'll spill enough to your daughter to drive her away from you for good. And if you don't think I'm a fancy liar, try me. Well?
1: You're an evil woman, Brian.
0: Don't make me laugh.
1: I can see now. It was just a trick. A ruse.
0: It's dog eat dog in this world, Daddy boy, and I'm having you for lunch.
1: A woman like you has no right to live. You should be eliminated. Stamped out. Like some evil disease.
0: Do I get first prize? Or do I take that finishing school daughter away from you for keeps?
1: You'll get first prize.
2: And she did, Lieutenant. But old man Winters never forgave her. Well, you asked for a suspect, and there he is. But he's not the only one. Now, take Paul Bixby, for instance. 6 weeks after Gloria won a contest, she was on a move again. A movie contract came with first prize, but was that enough for Gloria? Not on your life. She didn't want to make one movie. She wanted to take over the studio. And when she outlined her plans in a Hollywood hotel, I knew she was chasing that buck again and that big career right into the ground.
0: How much longer must I sit around in this stuffy hotel room, Eddie, waiting for those idiots to call me from the studio?
2: All right, take your time, kid. We'll be hearing from them. They've got to find the right picture. Meanwhile, you're sitting around for $500 a week under contract.
0: $500 a week? What do I care about peanuts? They ought to pay me $5,000.
2: Hey, hold on, baby. Only the big stars get that kind of letter.
0: Then make me a star.
2: Oh, just like that, huh?
0: Who's head of the studio?
2: Arthur Summers is vice president in charge of production.
0: But who's his boss?
2: Paul Bixby. He runs the works.
0: He married?
2: Yeah.
0: Any children?
2: Well, he's got a 22-year-old son in his last year at college. Oh, now, look, Gloria. You've got no more chance of meeting Bixby than a snowball on the Sahara.
0: It isn't Bixby I want to meet, darling. Much more interested in his son.
2: I don't get it.
0: It's just a joke. Forget it, Eddie. I suppose I'll just have to be patient until that phone rings and I've got myself a job.
2: She was lying, and I knew it. But there was nothing I could do. Well, she was cooking something up in that brain of hers, and whoever she'd set her sights on this trip didn't have a chance. But first, she did a little research, and she learned that Bixby's kid was taking a pre-med course at UCLA. And then she got a good idea of his regular habits. And one sunny day, she parked herself in front of the college library where young Johnny Bixby spent his afternoons.
3: See you later, Frank. I'm on my way home.
4: Oh, I'm sorry. I didn't see you coming. It was quite a collision.
5: My ankle.
4: Oh, did I hurt you?
5: I'm afraid it's sprained.
4: Oh, I'm terribly sorry. What can I do?
5: It's just an accident. If you'll call me a taxi.
4: Well, I've got my car right here. Let me drive you home, please.
5: Well, I don't know.
4: Oh, I insist, Miss...
5: Gloria Hastings.
4: My name's Bixby, Johnny Bixby. Here, let me help you to the car.
5: Oh.
4: Does it hurt that bad?
5: I better put my arm around your neck.
4: Yeah.
5: You put yours over here.
4: Uh-huh.
5: Now, I'll try to walk.
4: Uh-huh.
5: Very kind of you to do this, Mr. Bixby.
4: Kind? Gosh, after I bumped into you like an overgrown hippo...

0: My fault.
1: But I'm not sorry it happened. Are you?
0: Not on your life, Gloria. I mean...
1: Please call me Gloria. Johnny. Your car's so nice and comfortable. This is one ride I think I'm going to enjoy.
2: Oh, it didn't take her long to have him eating right out of her hand. And inside of a week, the kid was hopelessly in love. He'd never met a dame like Gloria before. A woman who knew all the answers even before you asked her the questions. And when she wanted to put on the siren act, like she was second to none.
1: The sweet boy, Johnny.
0: I love you, Gloria. I love you more than anyone or anything on earth. You're beautiful, Gloria. You're breathtaking.
1: Don't say any more, dearest. Just kiss me. Hard.
2: And after she'd hooked him solid, Lieutenant, she used the gaff. He begged her to marry him, and she laughed right in his face. And then she started to get him crazy jealous, and he began to drink. Why, he changed from a clean-cut kid to a drunken slob. And he was still sliding downhill when his father paid Gloria a visit.
1: Yes?
3: Are you Miss Gloria Hastings?
1: I am.
3: I'm Paul Bixby, Johnny's father.
1: Oh, please come in, Mr. Bixby. Johnny's talked so much about you, I've always wanted to meet you.
3: I've been told you're under contract at my studio.
1: Yes. I've been sitting around now for the past 3 months just twiddling my thumbs and waiting for a call. Oh, my goodness, don't tell me you've come in person just to say they found a part.
3: That could be. But first, I've come to talk about my son, Miss Hastings.
1: Oh? I'm sure he'll make a wonderful doctor.
3: He would have, perhaps, if he hadn't been expelled from school.
1: Expelled?
3: Don't pretend you don't know anything about it, Miss Hastings. John's been doing nothing but seeing you for the past 6 weeks. He's neglected his studies. He's become a heavy drinker. I understand that it's all due to your encouragement.
1: Now, please.
3: Let me finish, please. John's madly in love with you. You seem to be driving him out of his mind. I don't know what kind of a hold you've got over him, but I want it broken immediately.
1: Are you giving me orders, Mr. Bixby, or asking for a favor?
3: I've had a private detective look into your past, young lady. It's not a very savory record. Do you have any ideas about getting John to marry you?
1: Just what do you think you could do about it?
3: I could see that you'd never get a job in pictures as long as you live.
1: But you won't.
3: No?
1: Because you know I can break your son in two. The way I snap my fingers. You think he's drinking now? Wait till you see him in a couple of weeks. I can make a tramp out of that son of yours in no time at all, Mr. Bixby. So handle me with kid gloves.
3: You must be some kind of monster to want to do a thing like this. What do you want from the boy? What do you want from me?
1: I'll let you know when I'm good and ready. And when I think you're good and right. Meanwhile, let me show you what I can really do with your beloved son.
2: Cute, Lieutenant. Well, that was Gloria. She was chasing that buck real hard, Lieutenant. And her conscience was frozen solid in a hunk of dry ice. Well, 2 weeks later, Johnny Bixby was pulled out of his car on Sunset Boulevard where he tried to make it climb a tree. He was drunk when they grabbed him, and he got off lucky with just a busted arm, but it was enough to bring his father back to Gloria on his hands and knees.
3: You've got to give him up, Miss Hastings. That boy is killing himself because of you.
1: Are you willing to pay for it?
3: What do you want?
1: I want to be starred in pictures. I want $1 million worth of publicity and a nice new fat contract to go along with it. I want to be the biggest name in show business. And you can turn the trick.
3: If I notify my production chief to star you in our next film, will you break off with my son and promise never to see him again?
1: I'll tell him I'm married, Mr. Bixby, and I'll handle him carefully. Don't worry about that.
3: If you fail to keep your word, Miss Hastings, I warn you, don't try it.
1: Is that a threat?
3: I'll make it even clearer. You're not a human being. You're more like an animal. And I'll treat you like one. I'll give you your new contract. But if you dare to see my son once more, it may be your last. stacked on Earth. And I mean every word I say.
2: Our last suspect, number two, Lieutenant. You want some more? Well, I've got another one to hand you, and this one is a dilly. You'd think Gloria would have been satisfied with a juicy contract and her name in lights, but, well, you don't know my girl. The sky was her limit, and she wouldn't settle for second best. I suppose the psychiatrists have a word for what was wrong with Gloria, what made her run like a doped-up filly in a phony race. The chase was never over as far as she was concerned. The faster she ran, the more she wanted. Well, it was 3 or 4 months after the Bixby episode. I was waiting in the dressing room on the lot until she finished the scene. The minute she walked in, I knew that something was up, because she had that crazy light in her eyes. The light that reminded me of the glint on a $20 gold piece.
1: Eddie!
2: Hello, Gloria.
1: I didn't know you were going to meet me here.
2: Oh, I thought I'd give you a little surprise. All right, what's up, Gloria?
1: Nothing.
2: Oh, come on now, you look excited.
1: Do I? Must be the picture we're doing. It's got me all in a dither. I'm going to be the biggest thing since Garbo, Eddie.
2: Mm-hmm. And then, will you be satisfied?
1: Satisfied?
2: You know what I mean.
1: Eddie. Who's there?
4: It's Herbert. Herbert Fondley.
1: Give me 20 minutes to change, huh?
4: I'll be waiting for you, Miss Hastings.
2: And who is Herbert Fondley?
1: You don't read the papers, Eddie. He's here on a trip with his wife.
2: I see.
1: He's real nobility, Eddie. His family dates back 1,000 years. He's not one of these nouveau riche American millionaires you can get for a dime a dozen.
2: Well, you seem pretty impressed.
1: Don't get any ideas in that silly head of yours. He simply invited me out to dinner.
2: Well, he was supposed to go out with me.
1: Oh, dear darling, Eddie, let me out of it. It isn't often that I get to meet a British title. And besides, good for my career. Think of the publicity I'll get when I'm seen in his company.
2: Yeah. I'm thinking of everything, baby. Oh,
1: let me have my fun and don't be a meanie. He's perfectly harmless. Now, run along. Be a good boy. Gotta be dressed by best tonight. Never know where a thing like this can lead.
2: No, you never know, do you, Lieutenant? But I knew. Little Gloria was wrapped up in the chase again, and this time she was out for a title as well as a man. Lord Farnley was happily married when he met Baby, and he had two wonderful children to keep him that way. Oh, but that meant nothing to Gloria. Broken homes were her specialty. And she also left a few broken people on the side of the track. Well, her romance was a fast one, and she thought she kept it under wraps from everyone, including me. But I wasn't the only one who knew exactly what was going on. Lady Farnley had a pretty good notion, too.
5: Are you Miss Hastings?
1: Yes.
5: I'm Lady Farnley, Herbert's wife.
1: I see.
5: May I come in?
1: I suppose so.
5: Oh, you have a very attractive place, Miss Hastings.
1: I'm glad you like it.
5: The setting's quite right for someone like you.
1: Come to the point, Lady Farnley. You didn't pay me a visit just to admire my furniture.
5: No, you're right. I came to discuss a very personal matter. It's taken me a long time to make up my mind to do it. But I find the situation's getting beyond my control, and I want to do something about it before it's too late.
1: What's on your mind?
5: My husband. And you?
1: As if I didn't know.
5: He's fallen in love with you, hasn't he?
1: Ask him.
5: I did.
1: And what did he say?
5: He seemed to feel that our marriage was coming to an end.
1: That's too bad.
5: Does it seem to matter to you that I happen to love him very much and that I have two small children who depend on him?
1: You're beginning to sound like a Class B picture.
5: I'm trying to be sincere, even though I realize that honesty is something you'll never understand.
1: I understand men, Lady Farnley, a lot better than you do.
5: Yes, you're very clever. And extraordinarily lovely. Can't compete with you on that score.
1: I'm glad you know it.
5: What do you want with my husband?
1: What do I want with him?
5: You have your career. Thousands of men would be happy to throw themselves at your feet. Why do you want to take the one man I love away from me?
1: Maybe you've had him long enough.
5: It's his title you want, his background that intrigues
1: what
5: you.
1: What difference does it make?
5: None to you. You'd ruin a man's life if only for an afternoon's entertainment.
1: You've spoken your piece. Now you can leave.
5: I haven't quite finished.
1: You're like all the rest. You can't hold on to a man yourself, and you expect someone else to hand him back to you on a silver platter. And anyway, it's none of your business.
5: My husband's happiness is my business, Miss Hastings, and my children's, too. If I give Herbert his divorce, you'll make him miserable. You don't even know the meaning of love and respect. You'll take what you want from him and then discard him like an old toy.
1: That's his lookout.
5: I'll ask you once more, Miss Hastings, to leave my husband alone.
1: And if I refuse?
5: You'll regret it.
1: How?
5: Perhaps this will give you an indication.
1: What are you doing with that gun?
5: I want you to see it as a warning.
1: Keep away from me.
5: I want you to know just what I'm prepared to do to keep my home intact.
1: You must be crazy.
5: Yes, perhaps, but it's an insanity born of desperation, Miss Hastings, and I mean every word I say.
1: You wouldn't dare use that gun on me.
5: Wouldn't I? Don't put me to the test, Miss Hastings, I warn you. I'm leaving now, but if you make one more move in my husband's direction, I'll put a bullet through your predatory head. Goodbye, Miss Hastings.
2: Well, there you have it, Lieutenant. Suspects number 1, 2, and 3. Any one of them could have put that slug in Gloria's body just as easy as spearing herring in a barrel. Which one, Lieutenant? That's the $64 question, but maybe I can answer it. None of those suspects is guilty, Lieutenant, and I guess I ought to know. How do I know? Why, because I killed her myself, Lieutenant. I put that bullet in her pretty head. You see, I left out one minor item in the story of Gloria Hastings. She was my wife.

Chase was created and written for the National Broadcasting Company by Lawrence Klee. Featured in tonight's cast were Larry Haynes, Elaine Ross, Wendell Holmes, John Sylvester, Sarah Burton, and Stotz Cotsworth. The Chase is directed and transcribed by Edward King. Fred Collins speaking. Next week, a ghost falls in love with a living man and pursues him relentlessly in The Chase.

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0: The employees of the Express Company are conditioned to expect unusual items to surface as boxes, trunks, cartons, drums, barrels, suitcases, and other containers right along conveyor belts or are forklifted from the bellies of huge cargo planes. Hardly an eyebrow is raised at the appearance of anything from A to Z, whether it be an aardvark or a zither. But a corpse? Well, that's something else again. As the curtain rises on today's drama, the news of the gruesome shipment has reached the ears of the police department.
1: Now, Tad, looks like we're going to roll in another murder one.
2: Who is it this time?
1: The murderee is unknown.
2: What's the background, Harry?
1: Down at the express terminal, a baggage truck was rolling along. Probably stacked way too high when the load wobbled and a trunk fell off the top of the stack.
2: Don't tell me.
1: Yep. One of those old-fashioned steamer trunks. Hit the concrete floor, one of the hinges gave way, and a woman's hand popped out. Security boys opened the trunk the rest of the way. Call homicide. Looks like I've got it.
2: What was the trunk's destination?
1: Des Moines, Iowa. There's a chance it'll be a dead end because the waybill's been stamped. We'll call.
2: I don't suppose it was a pickup.
1: No, the shipper brought it to the receiving dock in a car.
2: A big steamer trunk in a car?
1: Convertible. They had the top down.
2: Oh. I don't suppose the express employee who accepted the shipment paid any attention to whoever was sending it.
1: No such luck. He was questioned, but he couldn't remember anything except that he was kind of an old guy.
2: How was the victim killed?
1: Strangled. We better keep on this one. You go down to the morgue this afternoon and get all the dope you can.
3: Just a minute. Yes?
4: Is Miss Graham in, please?
3: Why, no. Miss Graham doesn't live here anymore.
4: Really?
3: Oh, she moved yesterday.
5: That's strange. We sort of made a date for this afternoon. I'm Joan Stafford. I work at the branch library around on Cliff Street.
3: Oh, yes. Miss Graham used to speak of you.
5: But we made a date 2 days ago to go to the museum today. It's my day off.
3: Well, she left rather suddenly.
5: Well, anything wrong?
3: Not that I know of. There certainly wasn't any trouble between Miss Graham and my husband and me. She boarded here for over a year. Mr. Webster, that's my husband, was saying just last night that the house feels sort of lonely without her.
5: But did she leave a forwarding address?
3: No. She didn't tell us she was leaving. Just up and left while my husband and I were downtown shopping in the afternoon. I suspect she may have gotten homesick or something. She has relatives upstate, you know.
5: No, I didn't know. Well, Miss Webster, if you hear from her, please call me at the library.
3: I'll be glad to. I'll get in touch with you right away.
1: Homicide, Solomon.
6: Ted Hayward, Harry.
1: Yeah, Ted, what'd you find out?
6: The medical examiner verified the report on death by strangulation, and he had his dental man work up a chart on the victim's teeth.
1: All right, see that the information circulated to all dentists in the area so they can compare fillings, missing teeth, any other details with their files.
6: Will do. And they've worked up a description of her, which we're giving to the reporters.
1: Good. Have you had the artist do a sketch on the woman?
6: Yeah, he's finishing it up right now.
1: As soon as he's done, Tad, have it photocopied and sent out to the papers along with the written description. Did you find anything worthwhile in the trunk?
6: Newspapers have been stuffed all around the body, but no subscriber names on them.
1: Any unusual publications? Out-of-town papers, fraternal, or business firm newsheets?
6: No, all run-of-the-mill dailies and throwaways, which could have been delivered to thousands of people.
1: Did you check the waybill for a return address?
6: Yeah, the sender's name was given as John Smith. I ran down the return address, but it turned out to be a vacant lot.
1: Yeah, that figures. Any leads on the trunk itself?
6: I checked with the manufacturer. They quit making that type of steamer trunk 25 years ago. I've also got missing persons alert. They'll let us know if they get a call on anyone coming close to fitting the description.
1: Well, that's good work, Ted. I guess for now all we can do is wait to see if the description and the sketch in the newspapers uncover anything.
6: Guess so. The evening papers will hit the stands with them late this afternoon.
1: Okay. I'll talk to you later.
6: Right.
3: Oh, it's you, Miss Stafford.
5: Well, I'm sorry to bother you at this hour. I suppose you're getting dinner ready?
3: It's on the stove. What can I do for you?
5: Well, I'm terribly worried. Have you seen this evening's paper?
3: Why, no. Come in, won't you?
5: Oh, thanks.
3: Why are you so worried, Miss Stafford?
5: Well, look, here on the front page, it's a sketch of a murder victim, an elderly woman. Looks a lot like Miss Graham.
3: Well, yes, in a way.
5: Well, it's even got the mole on her cheek.
3: Well, now, that is a coincidence.
5: I think it's more than a coincidence.
3: Does the article say how long she's been dead?
5: 24 hours, approximately.
3: Well, then, it couldn't be, Miss Graham. We had a postcard from her this morning. I was right. She is upstate visiting her relatives.
5: Could I see the card, please? Oh, now, it's not that I doubt your word, you understand. It's just that, well, somebody may have killed her and sent the postcard to throw the authorities off the track.
3: Oh, heavens. I never thought of that. Certainly you may see it. It should be right on this desk someplace.
5: In any case, I think we should get in touch with the police.
3: Really?
5: Mm-hmm.
3: Wait, maybe it's in this drawer.
5: If I may use your phone, Miss Webster, I'll call the police myself.
3: I don't think you will, Miss Stafford.
5: Well, why not? I've got... What's that gun for?
3: It's in case you do anything foolish. You're going to stay here until my husband returns. We can discuss this with him. I'm sure he will have something definite in mind. Very definite.
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9: Project Hope is reaching out, bringing hope to more countries around the world this year than ever before. Newest addition to Hope's international programs is Ethiopia, where Project Hope's doctors, nurses, and other medical specialists will be working side by side with Ethiopians, teaching while they treat. Since 1960, Hope has trained more than 7,000 physicians, dentists, nurses, and other healthcare personnel, has helped establish new schools of nursing, dentistry, and physical therapy in several countries, and assisted in the development of hospitals, teaching institutions, and public health services. Hope's work has been heralded by heads of many nations, its services requested by many, many more.

0: Martha?
1: I'm in here, Alfred.
0: Oh, hello, my dear. Something smells good.
1: Leg of lamb.
0: Now, I suppose you'll scold me because I'm late for dinner and everything's overdone.
1: Through all the years of our marriage, I've never scolded you. You know that.
0: Yes, I know. You're pretty special.
1: We've got company.
0: Company? Where?
1: In the basement. It's the young librarian Miss Graham used to speak of so kindly. Works at the branch on Cliff Street.
0: Oh, yes, I sort of recall. But why is she here?
1: She saw a sketch of Miss Graham in the evening paper.
0: Oh, of course. I wasn't going to tell you about them finding the body until after dinner. I didn't want you to be upset.
1: You're always so considerate, Alfred.
0: Why is the young lady in the basement?
1: She wanted to go to the police.
0: And you detained her?
1: Yes. I tied her wrists and gagged her.
0: Good girl. Well, let's go down and pay her a visit.
1: Very well. Watch those stairs, Alfred. Wait just a second. I'll snap on the switch. There. She's right over there near the furnace.
0: Oh, it's too bad she's been so foolish. She's a comely young thing.
1: I told her we might discuss this with you. Do you want me to remove the gag?
0: No, dear. I have nothing to say to her. Except that I am sorry she forced us to take this action.
1: Do you want the gun?
0: No. Cutting off her windpipe is every bit as final and a lot less noisy.
1: Oh, Alfred, you have such big, beautiful, strong hands.
2: Got a minute, Harry?
3: No, not really, but I'll find one. Anything to get a break from this paperwork.
2: Oh, I know the feeling, believe me. I wanted to tell you that I just came from missing persons.
3: Anything on the old lady?
2: No, but I picked up something that might be a lead.
3: What's that?
2: They got a report this morning on a young woman who's been missing for 2 days. Name's Joan Stafford. There might be a tie-in.
3: Oh.
2: She lives at a woman's club downtown, and the club manager was the one who reported her missing.
3: Did you talk with him?
2: On the phone. He told me that on the day he last saw her, she'd bought a paper at the stand in the club lobby.
3: 2 days ago?
2: Yeah.
3: That'd be the day they found the body in the trunk.
2: Right. Well, when she looked on the front page, she became very agitated, said something to the manager about thinking the picture was of someone she knew. She told him the woman used to visit the library quite often.
3: Library?
2: She works at the branch on Cliff Street.
3: I think you ought to see what you can find out at the library.
2: Now?
3: Well, the sooner the better.
2: Oh, can't. I'm doing court in 20 minutes. Witness on that fur heist, the one in which they did that punch job on the storage vault.
3: Oh, yeah. I forgot that was coming up today. Well, as I said, anything to get a break from this paperwork. I'll run out there myself.
1: My, you're home early, Alfred, dear.
0: Well, I managed to clean up my business, so I thought I might as well call it a day. Martha, I sold every piece of Miss Graham's jewelry.
1: Oh, how nice. Did you get as much as you expected?
0: More. Some of those rings of hers were better pieces than we'd thought.
1: Oh, she had excellent taste.
0: For which we can be extremely thankful.
1: Anything more in the newspapers?
0: Well, only that the police admit they are completely baffled.
1: Oh, how wonderful. After all the trouble we've gone to, it'd be a shame to have anything go wrong.
0: Yes. And getting rid of that Stafford girl was an excellent precaution. She could have made it very unpleasant for us, to say the least.
1: What are we going to do with the body? We don't dare run the risk of having anyone see another trunk leaving the house. We're just lucky no one noticed the last one.
0: You're quite right, my dear. I was thinking about the problem on the way home, and I believe I have the perfect solution.
1: What's that?
0: I can take up a section of the basement floor, and we'll tuck her away all nice and cozy.
1: Oh, that sounds like a very good idea.
0: I should be able to finish the job fairly quickly. I'll work this afternoon and tonight, and by tomorrow evening we can relax.
1: And we won't even have to leave town. We'll just stay on, enjoy life's little pleasures until we've spent the nest egg Miss Graham sent our way.
0: Dear Miss Graham.
1: Then when our finances get low, we'll take in another boarder.
0: Right, my dear. Well, I'll get busy right away. I'll drive over to that building supply place immediately and get some concrete mix.
4: 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And Ford feels that if you compare mid-size cars, you will choose Ford Torino. Take operating economy. Torino offers gas-saving steel-belted radial ply tires standard, runs on regular gas, and has a 26.5-gallon fuel tank. That's 20% more capacity than its leading sales competitor. And compare some scheduled maintenance costs. You'll find that in the course of 50,000 miles, compared to its closest sales competitor, Torino's chassis is scheduled to be lubricated only once to their 8 times. Spark plugs are scheduled to be replaced only half as often. Everyone says compare. Ford says compare not only the cars, but the total cost of owning a car.
5: The closer you look, the better we look.
6: Ted Brown here with the new seekers for Johnny Horizon 76.

Let's put our power to work. Plant a tree. Pretty up a neighborhood. Get involved. Let's clean up America for our 200th birthday. Can you dig it? You can. Write Johnny Horizon, 76, Washington, D.C.

0: Yeah, I talked to the head librarian at the branch. Now, the Stafford girl hasn't shown up there either for 2 days. The day she disappeared was her regular day off. I told the librarian about the girl buying the newspaper and saying she thought she knew the trunk murder victim.
1: Did you show her the sketch?
0: Yeah, she hadn't seen it in the newspaper. Said the face looked familiar and might very well be the woman who used to come in and chat with Miss Stafford. It ties in, too, in that the woman she identified as a Miss Graham hasn't been in since the day before Miss Stafford disappeared.
1: And you got the Graham woman's address from the librarian?
0: Yes. Miss Stafford kept a pocket address book in her desk. And the librarian looked it up for me.
1: Here's Walter Road coming up.
0: Look for number 11920. Should be one of those older, large places.
1: There it is.
0: And the librarian said they took in boarders. Miss Graham was one of them. Okay.
1: I'll get the bell.
0: How do you do?
2: Hello. May I help you?
0: Yes, we're looking for a Miss Graham. Does she live here?
2: She did, up to a few days ago.
0: Have you any idea where we might find her?
2: I'm afraid not. She left without leaving a forwarding address.
0: Are you the owner of this house?
2: Yes. My husband and I own it. I'm Mrs. Webster.
0: Mrs. Webster, my name is Harry Solomon. The police department has assigned me to investigate the disappearance of Miss Graham. This is my partner, Officer Tad Hayward. May we come in?
2: Of course. Please do.
0: We'd just like a few minutes of your time, if you don't mind, to ask some questions.
2: Come right into the parlor.
0: Thank you.
2: Oh, be seated and make yourselves comfortable. Now then, what would you like to ask me? Has Miss Graham done something against the law?
0: No, but we think she may have...
3: Did you hear somebody come in, Martha?
2: Yes, dear. That's my husband.
3: Who is it?
4: Oh, I'm sorry, gentlemen. Please excuse my appearance. I've been puttering around down in the basement.
2: These gentlemen are from the police department, dear.
4: Oh, something wrong?
0: Well, the body of a woman was found in a trunk down at the express terminal a few days ago, and we're of the opinion it's the body of Miss Graham.
4: Great God, I...
2: Oh, heavens, really? Oh, how awful.
0: You say Miss Graham left without leaving a forwarding address.
4: That's right, and she boarded here for over a year.
1: Why did she leave here, Mrs. Webster?
2: I believe she went to visit relatives upstate.
4: Cousins, I think they were.
2: What makes you think the body in the trunk was that of Miss Graham?
0: Well, several things, Mrs. Webster. By the way, may I take a look at your basement?
4: Well, now, we're willing to cooperate with the police at any time, sir, but for you to snoop through our home without a search warrant's highly unethical, isn't it?
1: We can go downtown and bring one back, you know.
4: Well, I don't... Why are you so interested in the basement, officers?
0: Because we're also investigating the disappearance of Miss Joan Stafford, a friend of Miss Graham's. She may have shed some light on the fate of Miss Graham, but unfortunately, she doesn't seem to be around to do so.
4: What does our basement have to do with that?
0: I'll put it to you this way, Mr. Webster. If you can give me a satisfactory explanation for that fresh cement on your trouser cuff, I just might overlook your basement. Otherwise...
4: Get him, Martha!
1: Look out, Harry!
0: Stay where you are. Not quite fast enough, Mrs. Webster. Thanks, Tad. That was a nice kick to the wrist. Get the cuffs on them. You know something, Tad?
1: What?
0: I won't mind doing the paperwork on these two. Fact is, I'd like to bury them in it.

0: I'm Rod Serling. 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
1: 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Monty Markham was heard as Harry Solomon. 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

0: America's number one adventurer, K-7, former United States secret agent who operated in 22 countries, on land, on sea, and in the air, brings you a story of today. Here is K-7.
1: Colonies have assumed a new importance in the world of today, for many nations depend upon their colonial empires for raw materials. Recently, residents of one nation's colonies have been leaving for their homeland because of fears of an uprising. Authorities investigated and found these fears well grounded. Enemy aliens were found to be concentrated in several cities and preparing to strike while the mother country was otherwise engaged. Further investigation was found advisable, and my old friend, Special Agent Z, was engaged for this work. John Holbrook will take up the story at this point.
0: Thank you, K-7. Our story begins as Agent Z and his assistant, Patricia Norwood, talk with the Consul General of an important colony. They've just arrived after a long ocean trip, and Agent Z is attempting to get as much information as possible.
2: Agent Z.
3: Yes?
2: I can't tell you how glad I am that you and Miss Norwood arrived at this time.
3: Well, suppose you give us the picture as you see it. We know there has been a concentration of enemy aliens. Have they stirred up any trouble?
2: No. No, they've been quiet enough. They've a feeling that it's the calm before a storm.
4: You must have a reason.
2: I have, Miss Norwood. Here. This report would interest you. Suppose you read it, Agent Z.
3: Yes.
2: It was wireless by one of our destroyers.
3: You received it this morning, I see. Suggest you investigate ownership of fishing smack Tangier. Stopped boat yesterday. Made routine inspection of papers. About 20 minutes later, Tangier went to bottom. Sea was calm. Believed boat was scuttled by crew. Well, this message may be important.
4: Well, Z, what do you think is the explanation?
3: Well, Pat, I can only guess. But my guess would be that the Tangier carried contraband of some kind. If it was deliberately sunk, the action was taken to prevent a second and more thorough search.
2: That's exactly what I think, Agent Z.
4: But what could the fishing boats be doing?
3: Well, they could bring in arms, Pat.
2: Yes. I hesitated to voice that thought, Agent Z.
3: Well, sir, I'll start my investigation at once. And the first thing I'm going to do is to find out why the fishing boat Tangier sank. And this afternoon, I want a seaplane put at our disposal. Tomorrow, I'll want a small seagoing tug and diving equipment.

0: That afternoon, Agent C and Patricia flew out over the ocean for an observation flight.
1: Now, we must be almost over the spot, Pat. The position given by the destroyer was 34 degrees, 10 minutes north, 10 degrees west. We're almost there.
2: I can still see the bottom clearly, Z. We should be able to sight the wreck.
1: Yes, I was sure we could. The ocean isn't more than 40 or 50 feet deep here. The bottom is sandy. That makes it easy to see from a plane.
2: Z?
1: Yes?
2: There's a boat off to the left.
1: I just sighted it, Pat. I'm going to fly over them. Use the glasses.
2: There are two men, but I can't make out what they're doing. Wait, Z.
1: Yes, what is it?
2: Z?
1: Yes?
2: That boat is directly over the wreck of the Tangier. I see it lying on the sandy bottom.
1: Yes, you're right, Pat. The boat is starting away. They've seen us. Hang on, we're going down.
2: What are you going to do, Z?
1: I'm going to land and mark the spot. That boat getting away now is down there for some reason. I want to know why. We'll mark the spot with a buoy and come back here tonight. Tomorrow morning, I'm going to find out why the Tangier sank.

0: Agent Z landed over the sunken Tangier and marked the spot with a small buoy. Then he and Patricia went ashore. A few hours later, they returned on a seagoing tug and anchored over the wreck for the night. We join them at dawn as Z prepares his diving equipment to go below and examine the wreck.
1: Well, the sea is calm this morning, Pat. I ought not to be down more than half an hour.
2: Z, yes? Are you sure it's safe for you to go down alone? There are only four members of the crew on this tug, and none of them has had any diving experience.
1: Oh, there's no danger, Pat. We've taken soundings. The Tangier is only 40 feet below the surface. I've gone down deeper than that a good many times.
2: Yes, but suppose something should happen.
1: Nothing can happen. I don't even need a diving suit on this job. I'll just slip this helmet over my head, and the force of the air being pumped down to me holds the water out. It's like turning a teacup over in a basin of water. The air is cupped in around my head.
2: But what about those lead shoes you're putting on?
1: Well, these shoes are half weight, just heavy enough to hold me right side up on the bottom. They're on. Now I'll slip the helmet on. We'll test the telephone lines. Put your headset on, Pat.
2: All right.
1: The only way we can talk to each other after I put my helmet on is by telephone.
2: I'm ready. Can you lift the helmet?
1: Yeah, sure. Here it goes on, Pat.
2: Is it all right?
1: Yeah. Here comes our native captain. He knows how to man the air pump. Tell him to start.
2: Start the air pump, Captain. Hurry.
3: Yes, Michelle. I'm ready.
1: Don't sound so desperate, Pat. Is your telephone headset working all right? Can you hear me clearly?
2: Yes, Z, I can hear you.
1: All right. I'm going over the side. As soon as I'm a foot or two underwater, I'll stop for a minute and make sure the helmet is watertight before going down. You see that the air keeps coming, and don't worry. I'll talk to you every minute I'm on the bottom.
2: Z, be careful.
1: Huh?
2: The rope ladder's to your right.
1: I see it. Goodbye, Pat.
4: Pat, I'm under. Helmet seems all right.
2: You sure it doesn't leak?
4: Oh, it's okay. I'm going down.
2: Keep talking, Z. Are you all right?
4: Yes, Pat. Almost on the bottom now. I can see the Tangier. I'm down. The ship is lying on its side.
2: Can you see inside?
4: No. Wait. I'm going to climb up on the side. There's a cabin door broken off.
2: Z, I can't see you now. I've been watching over the rail.
4: I'm up on the side. I think I can go in, Pat. One thing I'm sure of, this boat was deliberately scuttled. There are no holes in the hull. I'm going to try and get inside. Keep the line straight up there.
2: I'm watching them.
4: I'm inside. I can see, too. Pat, this cabin is full of cases. Here's one broken open.
2: Can you see what's in them?
4: Yes. Here's the answer, Pat. The Tangier was smuggling rifles. There are 24 cases down here. I'm going to try it.
2: Z, can you hear me, Z? What's the matter?
4: My lines, Pat. They're fouled. It'll be all right. Keep the air coming.
2: Have you got them loose? Z, can you hear me?
4: Yes, Pat. The air line is free. It's the telephone line that's fouled. I'll get it.
2: Z, answer me. Z, answer me, Z. Z, can you hear me?
0: As Z went below the surface of the water, a powerful motorboat came into sight behind them. A man stood in its bow and studied the tug through a powerful glass.
5: Keep the motors running.
6: Can you see them?
5: Yes. We'll come up on them on the port side. They're diving off the starboard. All right, let's go.
6: You're sure they won't see us?
5: They're all on the starboard side, watching the man who's below the surface. We'll board them before they even know we're near. All right. They can't see us now. The cabin is between them and us. We're closing in.
6: How many do you think are aboard the tug?
5: Four or five. Probably two men below the deck in the engine room. Two more in the girl around the deck. The special agent is probably the one who was diving. Shut off the motors. We drift up on the side. As soon as we are alongside, you and I will board. We'll take them unexpectedly. Have your gun, Tenoide.
6: I've got it.
5: All right. I'll go around the bow and surprise them. You go around the stern. Come up behind them. We'll have them between us. Ready. We come alongside. Hold it. Don't let the boats bump. All right. Now, one of you stay here. Edwin, hold the bush together. Come on, Wolbach. Remember, have your gun ready.
2: Zee, can you hear me? Are you all right? Something's gone wrong. Keep the air going down.
3: Yes, Major.
2: Hello. Hello, Zee. Zee, if you hear me, answer. Hello.
5: I both have it. Don't try to move.
2: Who are you?
5: Remove that telephone headset, mademoiselle.
2: But I...
5: Your friend on the bottom need not know we are here. Search that one, Volbach.
6: He has no gun.
2: You stopped him pumping. There's no air going down. He's down there. He's got to have air.
5: We will leave him there. Cut the air and telephone lines going over the rail, Volbach.
2: No. No, you can't.
5: It is done, mademoiselle. Your friend will remain down with the Tangier. Volbach, go down to the engine room. There must be two or three more aboard. Take them prisoners.
6: At once.
1: You'll both stand where you are. If either one of you moves, I'll shoot.
2: Oh, Zee, you're safe.
1: Yes, Pat, I'm safe. When my line's fouled, I managed to slip out of the helmet and come to the surface. Evidently, I arrived just in time. Now, Pat, take their guns. I've found all the evidence I need. These men are gun runners.
7: Warships were sent to the colony and are maintaining a vigilant watch to prevent further attempts of gun running. Within the colony, enemy aliens have been rounded up and deported. Peace depends on constant vigilance. We must never slacken that vigilance. Listen for my next story. This is K7 speaking.

0: You know, some marmalades get some of their tang from added flavoring. While Robertson's Golden Shred gets all of its tang from Seville oranges. What would you rather have for breakfast?
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0: In the majesty of motion, from the boundless everywhere, comes the magic name, Majestic, mighty monarch of the air. In just a few seconds, you will hear the first episode of that thrilling story, The Phantom Spoilers, as related by Majestic's Master of Mystery. He is brought to you through the courtesy of the manufacturers of Majestic Radios, America's most treasured radio receiver, elected so by popular choice in more than 3.5 million homes. For sheer beauty, amazing fidelity of tone, and perfect reproduction of tone, see and hear the new Majestic, the receiver that incorporates all the outstanding features of radio. At the conclusion of this program, Majestic's Master of Mystery will tell you about the fascinating free gift he has for you and how to get it. And now, the Phantom Spoilers, related by Majestic's Master of Mystery himself.
1: Phantoms are haunting the Empress's tomb. Phantoms, the Empress's tomb. Wearily, I climb the stairs of a dingy hotel in Portside, my mind still puzzling over the mystery. What had prompted my friend André Charlot to write these words to me? Why had he sent such a desperate call for help across half a continent? Phantoms are haunting the Empress's tomb. What could he mean by that? Once again, I took his note from my pocket and glanced over it hastily. It was not like André to be so mysterious. Dear friend, the letter said, you must

0: You must come to me here at once at this hotel in Portside. I need your help. More than that, I dare not say, except that it is in connection with my recent researches at Agra. Please come to me at once. Delay may be fatal. He had signed it simply, Andre. But at the bottom of the paper, he had added those mysterious words, "Phantoms are haunting the Empress's tomb." Still puzzling over the message, I knocked on the door of Andre's room. There was no answer. Outside, the rain poured down, steadily, monotonously. I knocked again. For a moment, I waited expectantly, then called out, "Andre! Andre! Open the door!" Again, there was only silence. I looked around. The hall was dimly lit. From outside came the steady drip, drip of the falling rain. A strange sense of foreboding began to creep over me. Andre must be in that room. The hotel clerk had told me so. Then, why didn't he answer me? Furiously, I began pounding on the door. "Andre! Andre! Let me in!" I stopped a moment and listened. Suddenly, yet distinctly over the pouring rain, I heard another sound. The sound of a man in agony. A low, stifled moan. Then, from that room, I heard a voice calling faintly. My heart missed a beat. It was the voice of Andre.
1: "You have come too late."
0: Frantically, I threw my whole weight against the door. It gave with a loud crash of splintering wood. Flinging myself into the room, I almost stumbled over something that lay on the floor. For a second, I stood there, looking down on it. A feeling of sickening horror swept over me. It was the body of a man lying face downward, a knife between his shoulder blades. I did not need to turn the dead face over to know that it was Andre. I knelt beside him. The words he had cried out to me through the door with his last gasping breath were all too true. I was too late. Andre Charlot had been murdered. Had I been but a few seconds sooner, I might have saved him. I sprang up, looked quickly about me for some possible clue. Except for the knife, small, peculiarly fashioned, somewhat oriental in character, there was nothing. I ran to the window. It was open. Outside, the rain still streamed down, drearily, monotonously. Through that window, a man who had killed my friend must have made his escape. Why had Andre Charlot been murdered? Who had killed him? I looked again at the body. There was something in his hand. Something clutched rigidly by the dead fingers. A fountain pen. I ran to the desk against the wall. Yes, there was a sheet of paper there. On it were a few words hastily scribbled. It was my own name that met my eyes. "You must go to Agra. Find Randall Crawford. He was engaged to Odette, my daughter. My secret belongs to France. They have stolen..." And here the words trailed off into a meaningless scrawl. I took the knife which had killed him. A decision was slowly taking shape in my mind. There would be no rest until I had avenged the death of Andre Charlot, until I had solved the mystery. I looked at my watch. A boat was to leave for Bombay within a half hour. Hastily, I left the room. Dashing down the stairs, I rushed outside and hailed a passing taxi. Soon, I was racing for the dock. A few hours later, I sat alone in my cabin, the victim of an unnameable depression. We were 6 hours out from Portside and flying through the Arabian Sea. I could hear the faint throb of the engine, the slosh of waves against the ship's side, the dismal wail of foghorn. It was beginning to get on my nerves. There was something indescribably depressing about the whole atmosphere of the ship. It was everywhere. I had just come to my cabin from the upper deck. There, on the white faces of those who passed me in the fog, I saw reflected the same restlessness, the same disquiet that I felt myself. Alone, once more in my cabin, I could see nothing but the face of Andre, could hear nothing but that last pitiful cry of his. I took up a book and tried to read. It was useless. That feeling of unrest was growing steadily. I had felt it ever since I came aboard at Portside. It was as though someone were watching me.

0: as if someone were watching me. I jumped to my feet. Silently, I tiptoed to the wall of my cabin. Flattening myself against it, I edged along to the connecting door of the next cabin. Then, with a quick jerk, I pulled it suddenly open. Framed in the doorway was a stranger, his manner cringing.
1: I beg your pardon, sir. I was just going to knock. Let me come in, please.
0: The man was white-faced, trembling. His eyes were the eyes of one afraid for his life. I stood aside to let him pass. He almost ran into the room. I closed the door after him. He glanced at it with the look of a trapped animal. I seated myself opposite him.
2: Well, what can I do for you?
0: I tried to make my voice as reassuring as possible. The man was trembling as though with the palsy.
1: You know what you can do for me? You can make them leave me alone.
0: I stared at him in amazement. Obviously, the man believed his words had some meaning for me. He was still shaking uncontrollably. I placed my hand on his arm. Try to control yourself, my friend. You're making a mistake. I haven't the least idea of what you are talking about. He recoiled violently from me. His face was livid.
1: Don't lie to me. I know who you are. I know what you are after. But you won't get it, you hear? You won't get it.
0: I raised my hand. But you are wrong, my man. I tell you I don't know what you are talking about. For a moment he stared at me, speechless. Then he spoke again, his voice lower.
1: No, I'm not wrong. I saw you. You went into his room, there at the hotel in Port Said. No, I'm not wrong. I know what you were after, but you didn't get it, did you? You didn't get it because I got there first.
0: His voice stopped on a shrill, high note of hysteria. Then suddenly, his face froze into a look of the most abject fear.
1: Listen, there it is. There it is again.
0: As he spoke, I heard it too. A low, peculiar whistle like the call of some strange wild bird. As we listened, it came again. The man leaped to his feet with a strangled cry.
1: They found it! They found it! That's the signal that means... But no. They couldn't have found it. They couldn't. I hid it.
0: He ran to the door. Before I could stop him, he had opened the door and was already halfway down the corridor. I ran after him. In the passageway, I collided violently with the steward.
3: Yeah, what's happening here? What's all the commotion?
0: I tried to evade him, but he threw his arms around me. The steward was as strong as an ox. He held me there so that I could not move. From the distance came the report of a pistol shot. Struggling myself free, I flew around the corner of the passageway. A crowd was gathering around a figure on the floor. A man had been shot. I looked at his face. The eyes were still open, fixed, staring in a look of terrible fear. Great heavens! The victim was none other than the man who had just left my stateroom.
4: Who was the murdered man? The veil of mystery will undoubtedly be lifted when Majestic's Master of Mystery returns to the air with the next episode of The Phantom Spoilers. And now he will tell you about the free gifts he has to offer.
0: In the heart of the jungle, near the holy city of Benares in India, there grows the sacred sandalwood tree. Every high-caste Hindu places on his forehead the distinguishing mark of his caste. The chief ingredient of this caste mark is a sandalwood leaf. And what is even more interesting is the fact that for hundreds of years, the sandalwood itself has been carved out by devout Hindus into swastika charms, the oldest good luck emblem known to man. When I left India, I brought away with me quite a number of these sacred swastikas carved out of sandalwood. Expert craftsmen in this country have fashioned unique replicas of these sacred swastikas, which will be equally prized by both men and women. Though far removed from the country of their origin, these sacred swastikas and sandalwood still retain the famous scent of the sandalwood tree, and they will bring to you all the romance, all the glamour and mystery that is the East. I want you to have a swastika, absolutely free. You will be proud to own it, proud to display it. Who knows, but all the good luck associated for 3,000 years with this historic emblem may be yours when you possess it. Your announcer will tell you now how you may secure one of these sacred sandalwood swastikas absolutely free.
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1: My father's starting any dirty work around here. I won't wait for the fight. I'll marry Duke Carter right now.
2: You'll do nothing of the kind.
1: I will, too.
2: Quiet.
1: Don't you tell me to be quiet.
2: Quiet.
1: Yes, sir.
2: If your father starts any underhanded stuff, we can be just as underhanded as he can.
3: Sure, honey. Don't you worry none. We're used to fighting city cats.
4: I say, here they come.
3: Boy, will you look at it.
2: Jacqueline, do you know these men?
1: No, where do they come from?
2: They don't work on the ranch?
1: No, I've never seen them in my life before.
2: Uh-huh. And they're a couple of ringers your father's imported.
1: Well, that shows you. That proves he's not playing fair.
2: Well, never mind that. Let's see what they have to say. Well, come on over. What are you standing there for?
5: Oh, so you want us to come over?
2: That's what I said, wasn't it?
5: So we come over. What about it?
2: What's your name?
5: Benny, take it or leave it. This here's Mud.
2: Mud what?
3: Mud Puddle, probably.
5: Oh, wise guy, huh?
3: Oh, I've been around some.
1: Say, you two, where did you come from?
5: Hey, Mud, a skirt. That's great.
1: I asked you where you came from. You don't belong on this ranch.
5: A skirt with venom.
1: With what?
5: With venom. You don't know what venom is? Where's your education?
1: I said you didn't belong on this place.
5: She says we don't belong on this place, Mud, and